0: Stolarz settles it for Radish, and the Predators change killers. New Preds forwards Jack Curry and Alex Kerfoot up front for the PK. Richey and Roman Josi on defense. Nylander into the offensive zone, rims it around, counterclockwise, finds Saros' net to our right. Jack Curry knocks it away from Matthews and banks a clear to the far blue. Matthews re-enters, passes left to John Tavares. Walled off by Shea, who blocks the pass with his right skate as he laid his stick flat on the ice. Another chance for a clear. Josi whips on it. Nylander keeps it alive, but Drury gets it back. Puck chopped up in the air, and it lands in a vacated seat in the second row. 33 seconds left to kill. Neutral zone faceoff coming. Good killing so far by the Preds, leading 2-0 here in Toronto. 1 minute and 15 seconds elapsed in the second period. Zone faceoff for Ryan O'Reilly against Jack Roslovic on the Leafs' second unit, which includes 18-year-old first overall pick Gavin McKenna. It's Cowan breaking. His pass knocked down by Willsby. McKenna one-timer. He healed it at the right faceoff dot. Josi, a full ice clearance. Leafs went forward off the neutral zone faceoff, and Easton Cowan had a clean look but passed out of it. Adam Willsby blocked the pass. Now Willsby falls over. Roslovic cuts in down the right. 10 seconds left on the Preds' PK. Roslovic to Easton Cowan. Up high, Morgan Riley. Gavin McKenna near right wall. Riley center point. He shoots wide left. No tip for Roslovic. Willsby shoves him to the ice. McKenna right circle. He passes down low off of Josi and wide. Penalty's over. Marchessault's free. We're back to 5-on-5. McKenna stripped by Josi. O'Reilly all day for a soft chip out. Predators can get at least one penalty killer off. Make it two. As O'Reilly starts on the 1-2-2 forecheck. Preds 1-for-1 on the PK, 1-for-1 on the power play. They lead 2-0 in the third minute of the second period. Gavin McKenna, a couple of puck touches on the second power play unit. He still does not have any points in his first, in his fourth NHL game for the first overall pick. Predators will look to keep him off the board here this evening. McCaig in the defensive zone. Pressured by Nick Paul. Goes to the other side where Philip Forsberg tips it ahead. Turned around by Teddy Bluger and dumped it. Jack a shot on the retrieval for the Preds. Pass through the neutral zone off of Bork. Back to the Leafs defensive line where Stetra and Ekman-Larsson go D-to-D. Hoglander steals. Hoglander to Bork. Down low Forsberg. Forsberg shoots. Save Stolarz. Another shot and a goal. Nils Hoglander has another. His second goal of the game. 3-0 Preds. 3:03 into the second. Nils Hoglander has three goals in his first three Preds games, including two in the first half of tonight's game. Forsberg had all the time in the world down low, whiffed on the shot. The puck came right to Hoglander just behind him, low right wing, and he backhanded it in. Wow. Second point of the game for both Forsberg and Hoglander. And Forsberg, who got his 400th career assist in the first period, makes it 4-0-1. 3-0 Preds, 16:57 left in the second. Puck goes out of play off the center ice faceoff. Maverick Bork with the secondary assist gets his first point as a Predator. Everything coming up Smashville right now. Already a season high three goals. Just 23 minutes. Into game number three. 3-0 Preds on the road in Toronto in the first road game of the fall. Preds control off a center ice faceoff. Ross Colton out with Matt Wood and Hoglander, who is on hat trick watch. Hoglander, who's left-handed, goes into the near side left corner. Taken away by the Leafs. Grew taps it for Duhaime on the Leafs' fourth line with Roslovic. Left side, Duhaime zips it off of Grew's right skate. Way too hot on that pass. Brady Shea clears. That is icing on the Preds on the fresh sheet of ice. Nils Hoglander at the Predators' second goal last game on the power play on Saturday. That was the go-ahead and eventual game-winning goal in a 2-1 win over the Stars. is his seventh career multi-goal game. The first six with the Canucks, who he played the previous six seasons. Hoglander acquired by the Predators for a third-round pick in June after Chris McFarland became the general manager. Hoglander still just 25 years old, even though he has 6 years of NHL experience in Vancouver. Preds defending after the icing. Chris Tanev on the near right wing. Behind the net, Austin Matthews. Matthews to Tanev, the defenseman on the low right wall. Back to Matthews behind the net. No look backhand, intercepted by Colton. It was right to him. He clears ahead to Hoglander. Hoglander has never had a hat trick in the NHL. He's already got two goals in the early going today. Stamkos works hard in the neutral zone. Back to the Preds D line. Tapped in deep. Stamkos will chase it. And after his childhood friend Chris Tanev, puck goes off the side of the net. Stolarz has to wake up and play it away from Stamkos, which he does. Josi spins at the blue line. Right point to Stamkos. High one-timer knocked away in front. Not sure who that hit. I don't think it got to Stolarz. Her foot below the goal line. Matthews makes it past Stamkos out to the neutral zone. 3-0 Preds, 4.5 minutes into the second here in Toronto. We'll see in the defensive zone. Dodges a check from his longtime teammate Colton Sissons in his first season with the Maple Leafs. Preds dump it in. Stolarz handles, gets it to McKenna, who taps it to John Tavares. Tavares into the offensive zone, left wing. Tavares shoots and scores. John Tavares beats UC Saros, short side shelf, high blocker. The Leafs are on the board, 3-1 Preds with 15:04 left in the second. And that will be Gavin McKenna's first NHL point with an assist coming out of the defensive zone. McKenna's first NHL assist will come on a goal by a man twice his age. 36-year-old John Tavares with the rushed goal. 3-1 Preds, 15:04 left in the second. The Leafs certainly have the firepower to overcome a 3-0 deficit. First goal of the season for Tavares, who had 31 last year. 36-year-old beginning his 18th season, half of which have been with the Leafs after being picked first overall by the Islanders. Puck out of play after the center ice faceoff. We'll try it again. That ovation for the announcement of Gavin McKenna's assist and first career point. The second assist goes to the goalie, Anthony Stolarz. Well, a unique one for McKenna to be in the middle of. A veteran, fellow first overall pick, John Tavares with the goal. McKenna with the primary assist, even though it came 150 feet away from the net. And the goalie at the secondary. 3-1 Preds, and that woke this crowd in Toronto up, and the Preds just took a penalty. Stolarz to the bench, shot from the point goes wide. Drury fires the puck off the backboards to touch up. And the Leafs' momentum can begin to boil. Drury is the guilty party. Here's the call.
1: Nashville 18 minor penalty for hooking.
0: Preds will go shorthanded with 14:29 left in the second. Preds PK 1-for-1. Drury did slightly hook Brandon Duhaime as he went behind the net. Preds were shorthanded to begin the period, killed it off. They defend the net to our right, up 3-1 early in the second. Leafs with lots of firepower on their power play, they have the puck. Nylander left goal line, looks to the net, defended by Pervix, and Saros gloves a shot in tight down. Tavares able to elevate from just outside the crease. Saros flashes his golden glove and keeps it. Saros has been exceptional through this first week and a half of the season. In a .933 save percentage in his first two starts, allowing just four goals and making 56 saves. He's 10 out of 11 so far, and that was his best save yet.

Tavares' place. The rest of the big guns still out there. Yossi behind the net. Can't settle it to clear. Behind the net, Nylander to Gavin McKenna, far left wing. He's left-handed. Gives it to Marchenko. McKenna gets it back. Defended by Adam Edstrom. Nylander, left circle, across. Matthews in front. Patted away, Saros. Rebound, score. William Nylander from the right slot. Power play goal for the Leafs. It's gone from 3-0 to 3-2. 2 minutes and 2 seconds.

0: Leafs top unit with Gavin McKenna sneaking on, worked it around. The Predators had all rotated right. Matthews' shot hit off of Saros' right pad. Nylander right there for the rebound, just inside the right circle. He settled it and shot it all in one motion. Saros' blocker side was vulnerable. 3-2, 13:02 left in the second. Leafs called to kick Teddy Bluger out of the faceoff on the center ice draw. He has some words for Maverick Bork. The Predators have not matched up well with the Maple Leafs in this current era of Leafs high scorers, especially here in Toronto. The Predators have not won in Toronto since 2019. The Predators have lost their last five games here. There are also 2 years where they didn't play. The first game canceled by COVID for the Predators would have been here in Toronto in March of 2020. And they didn't play the following season either with the modified schedule. So the Predators have not won here in Toronto in the past eight seasons. And we've got some sort of issue here, and we're going to take a TV timeout. Linesman Bevan Mills is saying, I don't know what's going on, but the red light is on and TV went to break, so we're going to do the same. Preds probably would want that. The Leafs have momentum right now. Nashville 3, Toronto 2. 13:02 left in the second on the Regions Bank, Nashville Predators Radio Network.
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0: Predators led 2-0 after one, led 3-0 early in the second. Now lead the Maple Leafs 3-2 with 13 minutes and 2 seconds left in the second period. In Toronto, Ontario, Canada, third game of the season and first road game for the Preds. My name is Max Herz. 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Well, we just had a commercial break that should not have happened. You're never supposed to go to commercial after a goal, but for some reason, Canadian national TV just started rolling commercials, and the refs said, well, they're in commercial break. They turn the light on. We got to stop the game. Preds will absolutely take that. With back-to-back goals just over 2 minutes apart and all the momentum on home ice on the Maple Leafs side right now. We'll get back to play with these.

0: center ice faceoff that normally and always happens after a goal. Reds in their road white sweaters attacking right to left in the second. Leafs in blue go left to right. UC Saros in the net to our right has given up a pair in the last few shifts here. 1-5 on 5 to John Tavares on the rush. And one on the power play to Willie Nylander. Anthony Stolar is down to our left at net for the Leafs with his shiny silver chrome goalie mask. We are finally ready to get back to play after the goal. 3-2 Preds, 13:02 left in the second. Wow, this has been a really poorly administered moment of this game. Maverick Bourque wins the draw. We are finally back to action over 3 minutes of real lifetime after the goal. It's supposed to be 30 seconds. Preds dump it in, but the Leafs get on it first with their fourth line. Bo Grew and Kristanev go back to back. Big collision by Forsberg into Grew. Both guys feeling it a little bit after that. Forsberg's helmet strap popped off. He's playing with his helmet unbuckled on his chin strap. So the Leafs dump it back in. Saros handles, hands off to Jakushak. Tipped in by Marchessault. His lead pass too hot for Forsberg. Ripped around by the Maple Leafs back towards Saros. Off on the wall. After Bourque off the wall and out of the Preds D zone. Jakushak joins the rush. O-zone right side. Ashan shoots. Tipped high by Morgan Riley. Marchessault holds it on the left wing wall. The Colton one-timer saved by Stolarz. It got through Riley as he went down to block it. Ross Colton's buzzing for the Preds. He takes another shot that Stolarz knocks away. Brady Shea pinches from the left point, but he couldn't get the puck. Adam Edstrom has his back to slow down the breakout. To the left side, Grew at the end of a shift. He needs a change as he chips it in. Jack Curry eyes up for the Preds. Into the offensive zone on the near side left wing. Curry to the net. Tip Edstrom. Saved and held by Stolarz in his right blocker armpit. Nice find by Jack Curry with big Adam Edstrom and his long stick going to the net. Preds will get an offensive zone faceoff as the two fourth liners, with the Preds going 11 forwards and 7D for the second game in a row. Drury and Edstrom combined for a good scoring chance. Second good chance tonight for Edstrom, who's looked good in his first week as a Pred. Congrats also to Adam Edstrom, who's playing his 100th NHL game tonight. 97 for the New York Rangers over the previous three seasons. Now 3 for the Preds in the past week. An offside called against the Preds as Adam Wilsby unable to keep it alive. Alex Kerfoot let a shot go after the whistle, which was late. Now Easton Cowan, who is quite small, gives him a shove in the back, saying, well, I guess someone has to shove him for shooting after the whistle. It was nearly a good keep by Wilsby, but the linesman Scott Cherry all the way from the other side called it. Neutral zone faceoff. Steven Stamkos wins it against his former Tampa teammate, Nick Paul. Colton Sissons hits Will Trudeau in the neutral zone. Preds steal behind the net. Kerfoot whipped on the pass. It comes to Easton Cowan, who flips it forward. Knocked out of the air by Sissons, who Adam Wilsby rides into the wall. Ryan O'Reilly fills in for Wilsby, gets it to Will Trudeau, the left-handed defenseman wearing number 85 for the Preds in his second NHL game. Born and raised Montrealer, imagine he is not a fan of the Toronto Maple Leafs. If Trudeau plays again next game, he'll get to play his third NHL game in his hometown. Perhaps the most fun arena to play in the NHL. And Preds fans will like this. His favorite player growing up as a young defenseman watching the Canadiens, P.K. Subban. Good choice, Will Trudeau. Leafs have the puck. 3-2 Preds coming up on the halfway point of the hockey game. 10:45 left in the second. Romarchenko on the left wing. Preds keeping the Leafs to the outside here. Matthews left point. Long wrister. Knocked down by Saros. Rebound up for grabs. Under a couple of bodies. Saros sees it. And it trickles wide left into the corner. Trudeau sat on it as long as he could. Matthews out of the left corner. Now back to the point. Troy Stetcher keeps it alive on his right-handed backhand. Playing the offside. Ian Ekman-Larsson had switched here. Shot blocked by Trudeau on Matthews. It was a long D-zone shift for the Preds. Over a minute and a half for both defensemen Wilsby and Trudeau. Jack Curry knows that, so he flips it in. Preds make a wholesale change. Predators 3, Maple Leafs 2 in Toronto. We are halfway through the game. 10 minutes left in the second. Roman Josi steps up and puts a body check on Marchenko. Preds have a 3-on-2 if they move. Josi right side into the zone, stops up, backhands it deep for Forsberg to chase with Radish. Nils Hoglander behind the net. He has 2 goals today. In search of his first NHL Hattie in his third game as a Pred. Hague loses it. Bank pass just ahead of Roslovic. Otherwise, it would have been a two-on-one for the Leafs. Saros recovers. Josi can't hit one of the forwards, and that's icing against the Predators. Smashville Sports Series, a fan favorite giveaway last year, is back with Outdoorsman Night on Tuesday, October 13th, a week from tonight against the Golden Knights. The first 5,000 fans will get a Preds Gold fishing vest presented by World Bass Enterprises. You get a special ticket package to get a bucket hat at NashvillePredators.com/themenights. Face off to UC Saros' right after the icing. Matt Wood warned. After an icing, both guys get a false draw. Wood against John Tavares. Wood wins it. Well done by Matt Wood, playing center full-time this year. Bank pass ahead in between Wood and Hoglander, and it's another icing. Wood went to the bench. He stuck out there. A lot of new stuff on Matt Wood's plate this season. Playing center alongside Philip Forsberg. Playing on the top power play. Killing penalties as an NHLer for the first time. Wood is tired here. Almost a minute into his shift. He's the last guy back in position for this faceoff, and he loses it. Nylander to Radish, right point. Long shot. Tip. Save Saros. Hit off the bottom of his glove and landed in between his legs. Predators 3, Maple Leafs 2. 9:19 left in the second period on the Regions Bank. Nashville Predators Radio Network.
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0: Predators lead the Toronto Maple Leafs 3-2 with 9:19 left in the second period here in Toronto. My name is Max Hurst. Preds led 2-0 after 1, 3-0 early in the second, then the Leafs got 2 back. Preds goals by Steven Stamkos on the power play in the first, then 2 from Nils Hoglander, both working the net front in tight and getting second chances. One late in the second, one late in the first, I should say, one early in the second. And then the Leafs got 2 back, one from John Tavares and one from Willie Nylander on the power play. Preds defending the net to our right, wearing their road white sweaters here in Toronto. Leafs in their home blue. Gavin McKenna has the puck. He has his first NHL point today. Riley to McKenna. Quick pass up high. Nylander shoots. Missed wide right. Changing the angle on a wrister as he was blocked off by Maverick Ford. Perfect gets it clear. Cesaro's in the net to our right. Steven Stamkos flexes his stick. Makes sure it's all good after deflecting a Radish dumping. Leads the rush 3-on-3. Right side, Maverick Bork. Bork shoots! Blocked away by Stolarz. Maverick Bork has his first point as a Pred with an assist earlier this period. Still looking for his first goal in goal. Tavares comes back. Finds a defenseman joining. It's McCabe. His shot blocked by Nick Perbix. 3-2 Preds. 8.5 minutes left in the second. Nils Hoglander has 2 goals. Philip Forsberg has 2 assists. These are the 2 guys with multiple points tonight. Forsberg with his 400th and 401st NHL assist. Nanev's pass to the middle, blocked by Nick Hague, who stands strong on his skates. And also pumps away Duhame, trying to fish it out from under him. Yossi with his eyes up, makes it out of the D zone to Jack Drury, who pokes it ahead. Two on two for Kerfoot and Edstrom. Kerfoot lost it for a moment, forced to tap a tee. Edstrom finishes his check on Tanev in the corner. Will Trudeau, right point. This fired the backhand pass for Yossi. Picked up by Crew, who's hit by Edstrom, who's been hitting hard tonight. Right side, Teddy Bluger shoots. Walker saves Saros. Rebound to Kerfoot, high in the D zone. He ants Adam Edstrom, who backhands it in. Rangers make a wholesale change. Stetcher leads the rush. His pass missed Easton Cowan. Hoglander backtracks in the neutral zone. Forsberg to Hoglander, leads him in. Hoglander beats out the icing. Behind the net to our left. They connect with Wood. Turned around by Toronto. They call it Oliver Ekman-Larsson. Another pass way too hard. Hoglander up ahead, intercepted. We're going back and forth right now through the neutral zone. Larson rims it in. Knocked down by Saros. Find the Preds goal to our right. Matt Wood gets away from Cowan and Sissons. The Preds finally get the puck deep. Everybody other than Forsberg changes. Predators 3, Maple Leafs 2. 6:40 left in the second. Tipped ahead by Colton Sissons, wearing number 15 for the Maple Leafs. Not his usual number 10, which is retired. Right side, Stamkos shoots and scores! Steven Stamkos scores his second goal of the game and reestablishes the Predators' two-goal lead. A right-wing rush wrister. 4-2 Predators. 6:30 left in the second. Stamkos lets it fly. High glove on Anthony Stolarz. Set up by O'Reilly, who took it in right down the middle on the rush. Three goals for Stamkos to start the season in three games. He and Nils Hoglander each have a pair, and the Predators lead 4-2. That was big. Felt like the Leafs had all the momentum after going down 3-0 and cutting it to 3-2. Preds tilt the game back in their direction with the first frosty goal of the season, 4-2 Nashville. Marchenko passes across as Brady Shea's stick gets caught up in Marchenko. Now Marchenko loses the puck out of the zone. That first frosty of the season. Contact in the neutral zone. Marchenko fell over. Crowd on a penalty. Nothing called on Stamkos. Matthews hands off to Tanev. Right side, Roslovic. Matthews below the goal line. Spins in the near right wing corner. Stamkos intercepts. Now Roslovic again. Lost it. O'Reilly tied up by Roslovic. You don't see that a lot. O'Reilly loses a stick battle. Leafs still have the O-zone alive. Right side, McKenna shoots and scores. Gavin McKenna scores his first NHL goal for the Maple Leafs. 4-3 Predators, 5:29 left in the second. The 18-year-old first overall pick, the Wizard of Whitehorse, all the way from the Yukon Territory to the GTA. Gavin McKenna is on the board with a beautiful wrister from just inside the right circle, going crossbody high blocker on Juuse Saros. McKenna already had his first NHL point tonight. Now he has his first NHL goal. The first overall pick, who played his draft year one and done at Penn State last season. Before that, a superstar in the WHL for the Medicine Hat Tigers. He's got his first NHL goal. Preds still lead by one, 4-3, 5:10 left in the second. Here's the ovation. Working it around. Forsberg can't connect with Bork. Back to left point for Hague, and a penalty called in front against Ross Colton for knocking down Jake McCabe at the net front. Preds will be shorthanded with a one-goal lead when we come back. 4:54 left in the second. Now we got some extracurriculars with Nick Hague coming in. getting in between Tanev and McCabe, the Leafs shutdown pair. Preds lead 4-3, just under 5 minutes left in the second. Colton's going. See if anybody's going with him. I don't think so. Here is the penalty announcement. Maybe? Here we go.
3: Okay. That's right. It's a cross check. TML sweat.
0: Preds lead by one. Back after this on the Regions Bank Nashville Predators Radio Network.
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0: Predators 4, Toronto Maple Leafs 3 here in Toronto. 4:54 left in the second. My name's Max Herz. The building is alive after Gavin McKenna's first NHL goal. Predators have led all the way. They led 2-0 after one. Then in the second, they've led 3-0, 3-2, 4-2, and now 4-3 in their shorthanded. Matthews in front, backhanded wide by Tavares. Preds killing a penalty at the net to our right. Ross Colton for cross-checking. He's trying to tie the game. They've got offensive momentum right now with their big guns on the ice for the power play. They're 1-for-2 so far tonight. Pass down low, handcuff Marte, go for Radish. Matthews right side. Back to Darren Radish. Austin Matthews right point. It's away from Brady Shea. 40 seconds kill. Her foot. And a chance to clear from Nylander. Can't do it, but Jack Drury plays a bank pass. Skates it ahead. And clears it all the way down. Four minutes left in the second. Minute five left in the penalty. Predators 4, Maple Leafs 3. Tavares enters on the left wing, defended by Willsby. Behind the net, Willsby and Josi team up. O'Reilly had a moment to try and clear, can't secure it. Nylander up high, bank pass, gets away from Radish and out over the blue line. Tip back in, stolen by Josi. Oh, that was almost a penalty as his clear hit just at the top of the glass at the penalty box. But it hit glass, went all the way down. Crowd cheering for Gavin McKenna on the ice with the second power play unit. 30 seconds left on the Leaf power play. McKenna threads it through, knocked away from Willsby before it got to Ross Levin. Saros lost his goal stick. It's behind the net. But the Preds clear, so he can go and grab it. 15 seconds left to kill. 3:10 left in the second. Preds 4, Leafs 3. Nick Paul into the zone. Pass evades Cowan. Josi can't clear. Josi gets a second try and makes no mistake this time. 3 seconds left. Ross Colton will be released, and the Preds' PK is 2-for-3. Roslovic right side, shoots wide. Forsberg on the rebound, fresh off the bench after the kill. Airborne pass ahead to Adam Edström, his fellow Swedish countryman. Edström is from Karlstad, Sweden. Shot on, caught and held by the Leafs goalie, Anthony Stolarz. It's a harmless left point shot by Haig, looking for some action in front. Now Nils Höglander will get pushing and shoving with Easton Cowan. Preds up 4-3, 2:36 left in the second here in Toronto. Two goals for Steven Stamkos, two goals for Nils Höglander. The Leafs have four different goal scorers. Three different goal scorers, trailing 4-3. John Tavares, Willie Nylander, and Gavin McKenna. Austin Matthews has two assists. McKenna has goal and an assist. Left circle offensive zone faceoff for the Predators. Matt Wood will take it on his offside against Colton Sissons for the Leafs. Sissons unsurprisingly wins it on his strong right. Duhaime on the wall. Goes back to Jake McCabe. And that will be icing against the Leafs as McCabe tried to hit Sissons in the neutral zone. But we know everybody in Smashville loves Colton Sissons. He was traded away two summers ago, heading into the final year of that lengthy contract he signed with the Predators in the late 2010s. Made it to the Cup Final last year with the Golden Knights. That is a name we would love to see on the Stanley Cup. We wish it was with the Preds. After Colton Sissons had that hat trick in Game 6 of the Conference Final in 2017 against the Ducks to get the Preds to the Cup Final for the first and only time ever. He also had a goal in the Stanley Cup Final that never went on the board. See what he can get done here in Toronto as he battles with Jack Aschon just outside the Predators' offensive blue line. Aschon pins Sissons against the wall. Preds win the puck. Forsberg lifts it in on a backhand. Matt Wood on the wall with help from Höglander. Höglander in close support. Now battles with Sissons on the far side. That's the Predators' right wing. Sissons can't get it out through Forsberg. Good battle between the two longtime teammates. And Sissons gets on it. Runs into Josi hard. Now a big hit by Duhaime. Sends Aschon to the ice. Troy Stetcher shoots. Save Saros. Rebound trickles down Saros' right arm and is cleared by the Preds. Forsberg with a butt check on Nylander. Höglander knocked over as he goes flying. Nothing called for any of the big hits on that shift. Last one, I think Höglander thought he was tripped. Minute 35 left in the second. Predators 4, Maple Leafs 2. Brady Shea kicks the puck in the air. Troy Stetcher on the Leafs D-line. Shots are 20-19 Maple Leafs. In this period, shots are 11-9 Toronto. Stamkos steals. Right wing Ozone to Bork. Bork back to Stamkos behind the net wrap. Save Stolarz. Bork in the trapezoid. Some more big hitting going on back there with Ekman Larson. Leafs settle down. Until Nylander whips it ahead. Matthews can't handle. Final minute of the second. Preds 4, Leafs 3. Third game of the season and first road game of the season. Not even in the third, and it's already by far the highest scoring Predators game of the season. Same for the Leafs. Jack Drury into the Ozone for Nashville, wearing an alternate Captain A for the first time. He will do that in all road games this year. Hague's shot knocked away by Radish. He battled with Kerfoot at the net front. 25 seconds as Kirill Marchenko comes in. Roslovic shoots, save Saros. Kerfoot on the rebound. He scoots forward, dumps it in with 18 seconds on the clock. Kerfoot walled off by Radish. Big hit by Adam Hedstrom on Morgan Riley. Puck bounces out to the neutral zone. 5 seconds left in the second period. Sent back in by Drury. Stolarz settles it, and the second period is over. End of two. Predators 4, Maple Leafs 3. The Preds have not trailed in this game. They led 2-0 after one, 3-0 early in the second. Leafs cut it to 3-2. Preds got it back to 4-2. Then the Leafs cut it to 4-3. Nils Höglander and Steven Stamkos each have two goals for your Predators here in tonight's game. Philip Forsberg has two assists for the Preds. Gavin McKenna has his first two NHL points with a goal and an assist for the Maple Leafs. And Austin Matthews has two assists for Toronto. Shots on goal through two. Maple Leafs 21, Predators 19. Your score at the second intermission, Predators 4, Maple Leafs 3. Chris Mason from Predators TV will join Chase McCabe to talk this game over coming up next. Nice to see Mace to join us. The man, so good. He's a dual citizen of U.S. and Canada, so of course he can be on both TV and the radio. That's coming up next. Predators 4, Maple Leafs 3 after 2. This is the Regions Bank Nashville Predators Radio Network.
7: 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The second intermission report is next on the Regions Bank Nashville Predators Radio Network.
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12: Predators hold a 4-3 lead after two periods of play. Two goals by Steven Stamkos, two by Nils Höglander, and Toronto not going away, including the first career goal by Gavin McKenna. Chase McCabe with you here in Smashville as we break this down. Back here, we head back to Scotiabank Arena, and Chris Mason of Scripps Sports and Preds TV has been nice enough to come over. C-Mace, I know you're from the area, but we appreciate it.
13: From the area, but always happy to hop on with you, Constable, and it is my honor.
12: Oh, well, it's my honor, too. This has been a fun game to watch, and look, I got to start with the goaltender. I feel like UC Saros, who's played every game this year, obviously they've had to kill some off. You've had some firepower from McKenna and Nylander and Tavares, guys you expect to do that, but I think Juice has played a nice game.
13: He's keeping him in it. I thought that was a big save at the end of the period, but you know, when you're playing the Leafs and they're so top heavy with, you know, two superstar lines, you knew it was a matter of time. There's so much pressure on this team to win here in Toronto. They've got off to somewhat of a slow start. They're heading out on a big road trip out west after this game. A lot of talk about Gavin McKenna, pointless through the first three, but you could see him settling in, and you know, they're just not going to go away. And I thought you allow them kind of back in the game. You take a couple penalties, and you could really see the Leafs start to settle in and, you know, kind of took over, I think, in that second period.
12: Preds fans were probably not that familiar with Nils Höglander when he came over, but he's made a really big impact early on. How important has that been in addition to the guys that you expect to be on the score sheet night in and night out like Steven Stamkos?
13: He's been great, and that's exactly what they got. They got a guy last year who had a really tough year. I don't think he played his first game till December. You know, Vancouver was a mess. They were in shambles there, so it was a really tough year, and you're getting a guy that you're going to get on a bounce back. He's got a fresh start. This is a guy that scored 20-plus in the league. He's a really tenacious player, and I think one of the things I love about him and the way the Preds are playing, actually, in the offensive zone is they hunt pucks down. As soon as they get possession, they're attacking the net. There's so many more shooters on this team in that initiative to just take the puck to the net. And all three of his goals, he's been right on the side of the net, right in front, and he just causes havoc. And he's done a really good job. And I think, you know, the chemistry that Matthew Wood and Philip Forsberg and Nils Höglander had in the preseason, you never know how that's going to translate and carry over into the regular season. But they haven't missed a beat. So a great start to the season for him.
12: Mace, one thing Andrew Brunette has preached is finishing, playing the full 60 minutes, and we've seen this team come out swinging, you know, in this game. They had to fight in the last game to get the win. What do you want to see in the third period?
13: I want to see a third period like they had against Dallas. Same situation. You got a one-goal lead. You're going in. You know that you're going to get Toronto's best in that period. You're probably going to have to take on some water, but just to really keep your composure. We talked to Darby Hendrickson on the TV broadcast, and he said, hey, trust your teammates. You know, trust that they're going to do your job. Sometimes when you get in the defensive zone, you get running around. You know, you try to over-defend. You try to help out a little too much instead of just staying in your position. Trust that your teammate is going to get the job done, as they did against Dallas in that game. You know, they spent a lot of time in the defensive zone, but they were able to handle it because they trusted their teammate to do the job. And, you know, just take care of your own responsibility. So I'm hoping to see the same response here in the third in Toronto.
12: Mace, we appreciate you jumping over here on the radio side. It is good to talk to you. Please take care of Big Bill and Lindsay as well over there on Scripps Sports, but we appreciate it.
13: You know I will. We'll take care. Thanks for having me, guys.
12: Absolutely. That is Chris Mason, again, doing the broadcast on the TV side with Willie Donick and Lindsay Rowley, and, of course, Skillsy and Kara Hammer back here in Smashville. We'll come back, give you the scores around the league and more stats. Up next, Predators lead 4-3 after 2 in the second intermission report of the Regions Bank Nashville Predators Radio Network.
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12: Predators lead the Maple Leafs 4-3 after two periods of play. Chase McCabe with you here in Smashville. Two goals by Steven Stamkos, two by Nils Höglander, and then John Tavares, William Nylander. And congratulations to Gavin McKenna, first career NHL goal, probably first of many. And Austin Matthews getting that primary assist. He's had a two-point night. But the Predators hold the 4-3 lead. We'll get you full scores in the postgame show and a full breakdown of this one. But coming up next, the highlights of that second period. Preds up 4-3 after two on the second intermission report on the Regions Bank Nashville Predators Radio Network.
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0: The Predators hit the ice for the second period with a 2-0 lead over the Maple Leafs in Toronto. Down low, Forsberg. Forsberg shoots. Save Stolarz. Another shot and a goal. Nils Höglander has another. 3-0 Preds. Carson to the offensive zone. Left wing. Tavares shoots and scores. John Tavares beats Juuse Saros. Short side shelf. High blocker. The Leafs are on the board. 3-1 Preds with 15:04 left in the second. Nylander left circle across. Matthews in front. Added away Saros. Rebound score. William Nylander from the right slot. Power play goal for the Leafs. It's gone from 3-0 to 3-2. 2 minutes and 2 seconds. Chadwick is retired. Right side Stamkos shoots it! Second goal of the game, 4-2 Predators, 6:30 left in the second. Leafs still have the Ozone alive. Right side, McKenna shoots and scores. Gavin McKenna scores his first NHL goal for the Maple Leafs. 4-3 Predators, 5:29 left in the second. End of two, Predators 4, Maple Leafs 3.
5: 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The third period is next on the Regions Bank Nashville Predators Radio Network.
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0: The Predators have not trailed in this game, and they have a one-goal lead going into the third period of the third game of the season. Predators 4, Maple Leafs 3 as we start the third. My name is Max Herz. The Preds are 1-1 to start the year, looking for their second straight win. We'll go right to left. Juuse Saros in the net to our left. Anthony Stolarz in the crease to our right. We are ready for the third. The Preds have won just 32% of the faceoffs in this game. Ryan O'Reilly gets that trending in the positive direction to start the third as Darren Radish steps up on Brady Shea as he dumps it in. Kerfoot shoots, saves Stolarz. Everybody else was changing right off the draw. Colton's shot tied up by Paul. Marchessault keeps the puck from going too far ahead. The Leafs have to slow it down and dump it in. The Preds had Stamkos, Kerfoot, and O'Reilly out to start the period. But the Leafs countered with McKenna, Paul, and Sissons. The Preds did not want their top line going up against them. They want their top line matching up against Matthews or Tavares' line, so they changed immediately. Saros with a nice glove save on Jack Roslovic for his first stop in the third period. Saros now has 19 saves in the game. He has allowed 7 goals in the first 8 periods of the season. Preds lost the opener 2-1 last Thursday at home against the Wild. They lost 3-1 last Thursday, then beat the Stars 2-1 on Saturday for their first win of the year. O'Reilly wins the D-zone draw. He's 2-for-2 to start the period. John Tavares for the Leafs is 13-1 on faceoffs in this game. He has not taken one yet in the third. Up to the Predators' offensive zone below us to your right. Chris Tanev tied up in the corner by Alex Kerfoot, the former Maple Leaf in his third game as a Pred. Kerfoot played here 4 seasons, 2019 to 2023. Roman Josi starts the Predator breakout. Second man of the third period. Preds up 4-3. Dipped in by O'Reilly as everybody else changes. He'll do the same. Looked ahead in the air by the Leafs. Brady Shea on it ahead of Willie Nylander. It was a goal in this game for the Maple Leafs. Steven Stamkos and Nils Höglander each have two goals for the Preds. John Tavares, William Nylander, and Gavin McKenna have the goals for the Leafs. McKenna has his first NHL point with an assist and his first NHL goal. In his fourth NHL game. Number one overall pick had not put a point on the board in the Leafs' first three contests of the season. Tavares ahead 2-on-3 with Nylander. Pushed to the left wing wall by Adam Willsby, who's had a good night defensively. Tavares lifts his stick and seals the puck back. Hands off to Nylander right wing. Marked up by Trudeau. Nylander comes to the left side now, and he's knocked down by Adam Willsby, who steals it clean with a poke check. Forsberg right side, kicks it in deep. Nylander slow getting back. Adam Willsby and William Nylander are both from Stockholm, and Willsby trains in the summer sessions that Willie Nylander runs. Stolarz makes a save with his mask on a soft shot. It popped the strap off his mask, so he thinks. He asked for a stoppage, but now he flexes out his mask as the puck goes the other way, and he says, you know what, I'm good. Play continues. 17:20 left in the third. Predators 4, Maple Leafs 3 in Toronto. Puck on the wall in the Preds' offensive zone. Marchessault goes back to the point. Down the right wing wall to Maverick Bourque. Knocked over by Beau Grew for the Leafs. Chipped around to Pred by Jake McCabe. 3-on-3 for Toronto. McCabe left side, shoots. Pad save Saros. Pass off the pads doesn't work as Marchessault back checks the rebound away. One-timer knocked away by Saros. Duhame let it fly from atop the right circle, and the Preds clear the zone and make a change. 3 minutes and 15 seconds into the third. Preds taking care of a 4-3 lead. Gavin McKenna on the left wing. The slim left-handed winger is hit and stripped. He lost his stick. Colton Sisson steals back for the Leafs in the neutral zone. Sisson's played against the Predators twice for the Knights last season. Now playing against them for the Maple Leafs, his new team for the next 2 years on a 2-year contract. $4.3 million per year for Sisson this year and next year. McKenna can't chase down a bank pass in the neutral zone. Yossi hits Höglander, who catches the puck out of the air, drops it. Passes back to Hague in the defensive zone, who flips it high under the scoreboard. Preds get a much-needed change. Short shifts, early third. Preds 4, Leafs 3. Shots of 3-2 Leafs so far this period. Jack Roslovic handles high in the Predators zone. Pass intercepted by O'Reilly, the best stick in the league, does it again. Not only does he stop the puck from getting to Marchenko, he never let it leave his blade. Clears the zone and the Leafs chip it back in. Shea slaps it ahead. Kerfoot handles at the red line. Preds could go 4-on-4 here. Right side, Pervix loaded up a slapper. Got stick checked from behind by Rosselman. Kerfoot backtracks into the neutral zone. Brady Shea calmly backscapes. Makes it ahead. Taken away by Matthews through Colton. Shea did not put enough oomph on that pass. Jack Drury wins it back for Nashville. Flips a backhand clear to center red. Colton's stick broke. Radish hits Edstrom as Adam Edstrom dumps it in. Jonathan Marchessault gets the double shift here with Edstrom and Drury. The Predators' 2 fourth liners as they dress 11 forwards and 7 defensemen. Easton Cowan left wing, defended by Adam Willsby. Two guys in their second NHL seasons. 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D-zone faceoff to Saros' left. Jack Drury goes full send and falls over. And Tavares is the one who is kicked out of the faceoff. So the best faceoff man in the arena tonight is out. Drury will take it now against William Nylander, and Nylander wins it. Morgan Rielly sneaks down the right wing wall. Backhand pass tipped on net and caught. Then held by Saros after it hit off his Predhead logo. John Tavares got a slight deflection. Defended by Will Trudeau in his second NHL game for the Preds. Trudeau made his NHL debut 3 days ago. He will celebrate his 24th birthday at the end of this week on Sunday. And if he goes again for the Preds on Thursday, he will get to play in his hometown of Montreal. Another D-zone draw for Drury. And again, a false drop. John Tavares won it. And he's getting a little heated with linesman Scott Cherry. Drury is kicked out of the draw. Neither guy was happy with that puck drop. Marchessault will step in against Tavares. This should be a likely win for Tavares with Marchessault on his offside. The Preds are playing King of the Don in practice all week, and Marchessault did amazing, but he said he can only take them on his strong right side and only against right-handed opponents. Then he added, except for Ryan O'Reilly, because I'm in his head. There's a glimpse into the mind of Jonathan Marchessault. Preds lead 4-3, 14:20 left in the third. Nashville wishing that clock would tick a little bit faster here in Toronto, up a goal. Morgan Riley starts the breakout. Cowan goes skate to stick into the O zone. Hands off for Grew, who's immediately stripped by Matt Wood. Forsberg on the loose puck. Ahead to Purbix, he gets the red line, softly chips it in. Hoglander on the forecheck. Spins away from Tanev. Hoglander comes up the wall now. He has two goals in this game. Nils Hoglander in his third game as a Pred. The former Canuck in search of his first career Hattie. Lyson washed out against the Leafs as Adam Willsby gets back when the puck dies at the goal line. Willsby to Bork. Bork with some room to skate into the offensive zone. Far side left wing. Maverick Bork, another new Pred acquired from the Stars via trade this summer for a second and third round pick. And signed to a six-year contract with the Preds for $5.5 million per year. Preds also got Ilya Lyubushkin in that deal. Stars wanted to get rid of his salary. Lyubushkin yet to appear in the Preds' first three games. Gavin McKenna skates ahead and gets some cheers. Nick Paul stripped by Colton. McKenna back to the point for Stetcher. Beckman Larson, he shoots. Missed high and wide left. Saros saw that floating wrister all the way. Beckman Larson's pass tipped. Knocked out of the zone by Marchessault, ahead of his running mate Bork. But it comes back to Yossi. Bork on the offensive half of the neutral zone. Pinned against the near glass by Nick Paul. Got traded from the Lightning to the Leafs this summer for Dennis Hildeby and a couple of picks. The Leafs made some moves this summer with new management and a new head coach. John Chayka, the former GM of the Coyotes, is their new GM. Big analytics guy. Leafs legend Matt Sundin is the second in command as the senior advisor on hockey ops. Paul ahead, he's got room. Paul is stopped by Saros. Talk to me, Juice. Preds still ahead 4-3, 12:15 left in the third. Kerfoot into the corner, offensive zone. Stamkos almost had O'Reilly, who got a little too deep. The pass goes all the way back to the D zone where Saros handles. Leaves it for Shea. Shea stripped by Austin Matthews behind the net. Shea does a good job to tie him up to get some help. Forces Matthews to the corner. Right point, Radish gives it away to Edstrom. Edstrom darts through the neutral zone at 6'7". He took a stick up high, and it rolls in on Stolarz, who covers. Edstrom wants a call. He's checking for blood. There is no penalty called. And we'll take a break. 11:48 left in the third. Predators still up 4-3 on the Maple Leafs in the first road game of the season. The third game of the season overall. Preds 4, Leafs 3, 11:48 left in the third on the Regions Bank, Nashville Predators Radio Network.
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0: Predators lead the Maple Leafs 4-3 in Toronto. 11:48 left in the third. Max Herzback with you. Jerry Garcia night is coming to Smashville next.

Nylander, low right side for the Leafs. Behind the net, Austin Matthews. Pass blocked by Nick Pervins. McCabe throws it on net. Backhanded high by Nylander. Tries deflected on the backhand. Flicked it over the net. Down low, Roslovic shoots and scores on a beautiful stick handling move. Tie game. 4-4 with 11:06 left in the third. Jack Roslovic's first goal as a Leaf is a beauty. Austin Matthews set him up. Roslovic went forehand, backhand, forehand. Went all the way back onto his forehand and flipped it over Juuse Saros' glove. No one in between the shooter and the goaltender. For the first time since the Predators took the lead 7 minutes in, they do not have the lead any longer. 4-4 with 11:06 left in the third. Jack Roslovic, assisted by Austin Matthews and William Nylander. Third assist for Matthews. Second point for Nylander, who also has a goal. Jack Roslovic, playing on his fifth team in the last four seasons, has a home in Toronto for the two-year contract. Wilsby shoots, saves Stolarz. Reds trying to get back ahead. They've had the puck for an entire shift since the goal against. Out on the left side, Duhaime gets through Trudeau, goes behind the net, runs into his teammate, Kirill Marchenko. The Leafs have completely changed up the lines here in the third under first-year head coach Jim Hiller, previously the coach of the Kings. Crowd is awake on a Tuesday night in Toronto. Reds trying to get the forecheck going. Edstrom hits Colton Sissons. Almost forced an icing. Puck curled back. McCabe back on it to Josi, who finds Jack Curry in the D zone. He banks it out. Through Edstrom, no icing. It went on goal anyway. Stolarz forced to cover. Adam Edstrom gives him a nice hockey stop in the face, and that draws some ire from Nick Paul, Colton Sissons. Now everybody's in the mix. Nick Haig, the fourth Predator, drags Paul out of the pile by the back of his sweater collar. And we are going to have at least one penalty here for after-whistle activities. Haig and Troy Stetcher disengage. Excuse me, that's Duhaime, not Stetcher. Everybody breaks it up. Faceoff will come out, and that may be it. I guess that was what the referee was signaling. No penalty. Haig went into the scrum, so it won't be an ozone draw. But no penalty, with exactly 10 minutes left in the third. Predators 4, Maple Leafs 4. Faceoff will be in the neutral zone, just outside the Predators' offensive zone, in front of the Maple Leaf bench. Maverick Bourque for the Preds against former Pred Colton Sissons for the Maple Leafs. Philip Forsberg and Nick Paul practically flipped spots on the left wing of that faceoff by the time it was actually dropped as they tangled up. Some of the guys involved in that scrum are still out there, including Paul and Sissons for the Leafs. Final 10 minutes of a tie game, early season hockey action. Gavin McKenna in the neutral zone. Leads Jake McCabe, who zips it in. Sissons on the near left wing wall. Bodied up by Josi. Sean knocks McKenna's stick away. A fair fight between two undersized guys. Sean wins the battle, and the Preds break out. Josi, Forsberg, and Marchessault ahead 3-on-3. Josi chips it in. He'll peel back and let Forsberg forecheck. So loses it to Sissons. He banks it around O'Reilly and down. It's the end of the shift for all the Leafs. 9 minutes left. 4-4 tie. Kerfoot hits Darren Radish on the forecheck. Kerfoot, O'Reilly, and Stamkos out together. Even with 11 forwards, the Preds have kept the lines pretty consistent tonight. Right side, Marchenko for the Leafs. He shoots. Saves Saros. No rebound under that blocker arm. 8:47 left in the third. The Leafs have tied the game on a Jack Roslovic goal set up by Austin Matthews, third assist of the game. Predators 4, Maple Leafs 4. 8:47 left in the third on the Regions Bank.

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0: Predators and Maple Leafs tied 4-4, 8:47 left in the third. Max Herr is with you, welcoming you back to Toronto. The Preds have partnered with Scripps Sports to make watching games easier than ever. 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Preds win and chip out a D-zone faceoff. Tied 4-4 in a game they led 2-0 after one, 3-0 in the second. 3-2, then 4-2, then 4-3, and now we're tied. Leafs are offside. UC Saros stationed in the net to our left. Predators in their road white sweaters. Saros in his all Preds gold pads. Same getup he's had for years now. Preds go left to right. Leafs in their home blues go right to left. Neutral zone faceoff between Austin Matthews and Steven Stamkos. Two of the four number one overall picks in this game. Steven Stamkos, 2008. John Tavares, 2009. Austin Matthews, 2016. Gavin McKenna, 2026. McKenna has his first two NHL points tonight in his fourth NHL game with an assist and then a goal. Steven Stamkos has two goals for the Preds. Same for Nils Höglander. Leafs have the puck. Nylander shoots and scores. Left in the third. The first Leaf lead. 5-4 Toronto. Third point for Nylander. Two goals and an assist. Came in on the rush. It was really a 3-on-4. The Preds had the numbers advantage. Haig pinched into the middle, leaving Nylander wide open on the right. Austin Matthews found him. That is Matthews' fourth assist of the hockey game. The Predators are challenging for offside. And that is one you don't challenge unless you think you're going to win it, because you get a penalty if you're wrong. Well, let's take a look. It was a rush entry. Matthews coming down the middle. And Nylander was the one in early on the right wing. Ryan O'Reilly back-checking hard through the neutral zone. Slowed Austin Matthews down just enough that the puck left his blade and sat on the blue line before going over. That play by Ryan O'Reilly should just take a goal off the board if the Preds win this challenge. On what would have been the first Predator deficit in the game with 8:14 left in the third, it would have been Austin Matthews' fourth primary assist. But it looks like it's coming off the board. Here's the announcement from referee Pierre Lambert.
8: They're reviewing the play. It was determined the play was offside. Therefore, there's no goal. And 14 back on the clock, please.
0: Predators win the challenge. We remain tied. 4-4 with 8:14 left in the third. Ryan O'Reilly does it all. It was close, but it was offside. After last game, Reds coach Andrew Burnett said Ryan O'Reilly put on, quote, a masterclass playing defense to close out a game. Well, that was a back-checking masterclass. Takes a goal off the board, quiets the crowd in Toronto, keeps the Preds from going behind for the first time. Still 4-4 with just over 8 minutes left in regulation here in Toronto. Leafs with a neutral zone draw and rim it back in. Marchenko lost the puck as he tried to get a shot away in the middle. Jack Drury carries out for the Predators. Drury dumps it in. Drury hit hard by Oliver Ekman-Larsson. Behind the net, Kerfoot a little late getting there. Tavares comes ahead with Cowan. Marchenko late joining the rush. Ekman-Larsson's there too. Backhand pass kicked off William Trudeau's skate. Cowan up high, forward filling in. Chopped away by Jack Drury, and the Preds have it out. Kerfoot gets the red line, flips it onto his left-handed forehand, goes off the glass and deep. Absorbing contact from young diminutive Easton Cowan. Both those guys exit. Hoglander steals high in the zone. Taken back by Sissons for the Leafs. Troy Stetcher makes it ahead. Shots are 29-24 for Toronto. 8-5 Leafs, the shots on goal this period. The Leafs have the only goal of the period from Jack Roslovic to tie the game. 2-0 Preds after one. 4-3 Nashville after two. Gavin McKenna intercepted by Matt Wood. Two guys with bright futures. The wise old 21-year-old Wood wins that battle against the 18-year-old Gavin McKenna, who, if you're ready to feel old, scored his first NHL goal tonight. He was born on December 20th, 2007. Leafs send it in. All quiet here in Toronto with 6:30 left in a tie game. Preds 4, Leafs 4. Right point, Darren Radish. Back down low. Kick off the Dashers, evades Teddy Bluger. Perbix absorbs a check in the corner from Duhay. Maverick Bork ties up Bluger. Duhay gets some help from Bo Grew, lodges it free. Shot from the side, knocked away by Saros. Bank attempt by Radish. He shoots another one, blocked by Perbix. Former Lightning teammate. And Perbix there to prevent a couple of chances, and Ross Colton deflects it up into the crowd. And now we got action in the neutral zone. Some pushing and shoving between Brandon Duhaime and Ross Colton. 5:55 left in regulation. Predators 4, Maple Leafs 4. Back with the finish of the third period on the Regions Bank, Nashville Predators Radio Network.
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0: 5 minutes and 55 seconds left in the third. Predators 4, Maple Leafs 4 in the third game of the season here in Toronto. 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Tie game, third period. Max Herz here in Toronto, Ontario, Canada. Preds looking to go from 1-1 to 2-1 in game number three. The Leafs finish up a season-opening four-game homestand on which they're 1-2. Yossi comes into the offensive zone. Yossi throws it in front, just missed Stamkos on the back door, who tipped it high and wide. Stamkos looking for a hat trick. It's a good find by Yossi. 4-4 game. Preds going left to right. Here they come with Forsberg right side. He stops up, plays it counterclockwise behind the goal to our right. Anthony Stolarz in that net for the Leafs. Loose puck in front, poked away by Stolarz after an active stick by O'Reilly. Nearly sprung Forsberg straight atop the crease. O'Reilly all over Rosovic, knocks it away. Kerfoot on it now as the Preds make a change on the fly. Kerfoot has it high in the offensive zone. 5 minutes left, tie game, third period, 4-4. Perfects from the right point. Can't get it through Matthews to the corner. Matthews gets it out, but not to Marchenko, his intended target. Said Perfects finds Shea, and he puts it back deep. Giveaway. Drury shoots, missed the net. Jack Drury in a little more time than he thought he did. He tries again, chopping at it in front. Shot from the side, kicked away by Stolarz with Perfects wrapping around. Stolarz got it with the right toe. Shot from along the low left wing near the goal line. Two good chances there for Jack Drury and Nick Perfects. Still tied 4-4 with 4:30 left. Adam Willsby on the retrieval for Nashville. Exchanges with his D partner, Will Trudeau, in his second NHL game. Delayed offside against the Leafs, and that leads to an icing on Toronto. 4:18 left in the third. Predators 4, Maple Leafs 4. The Preds scored two goals in less than 2 minutes in the first period. A power play goal for Steven Stamkos, then a rebound goal in tight by Nils Höglander. Preds led 2-0 after one. 4-3 after two, and now 4-4 here in the third. Right circle offensive zone faceoff for the Predators. Third line out, Maverick Bork at center, fighting to win it under Tavares. Puck bounces behind the Leafs cage. Preds going left to right in white. Leafs go right to left in blue as they flip it out. Tavares 1-on-3, he shoots high. Marked by Adam Willsby. Banged in the air. Bork to Colton. Can't thread it to Yossi joining the play in the neutral zone. The Leafs have it back. John Tavares. Pass across, finds his man. Kick save, Saros on Marchenko. And he freezes the rebound. Marchenko got it, low right wing. Quickly went forehand, backhand into the crease. Yossi Saros got it away. What a find by Tavares. Sauce pass over Willsby's stick. And I think Saros actually got it with his goal stick, not his pad. Yeah, he did. Keeps us tied with 3:46 left in the third. A poke check by Juice. 4-4 game. Face off to Saros' right. Matt Wood with a clean face-off win against the veteran Nick Paul. Nervous flips the puck out. Forsberg takes it another level deep. Nils Höglander has two goals for the Preds. Gives it away to Sisson. Höglander and Forsberg each with two for the Preds. Gavin McKenna with his first two NHL points, a goal and an assist for the Leafs. Austin Matthews has three assists. William Nylander has a goal and an assist. Easton Cowan ahead. Slowly enters left wing. He shoots, saves Saros. A rising wrister at 85 miles an hour. Saros saw it all the way. Pinned it just above the Predator crest on his sweater and kept it there. 3 minutes and 15 seconds left in the third. Predators 4, Maple Leafs 4 here in Toronto. An exciting, high-scoring game. Let's have the Uber Eats first goal of the game. Frosty score with 4 in the books for you today. Now they need 2 points. Matthews, Nylander, and Marchenko out there for Toronto. Ryan O'Reilly against Austin Matthews on the D-zone draw. Matthews went forward with it. Puck rolled on edge all the way to Saros. He knocks it to the corner. Matthews behind the net, tried to bank it in. Saros blockers it away. Taking down on his right leg against the post. And the Preds get it out. Tanev chips it back in for Toronto. Saros settled, behind the net to our left. Bork ties up McCabe, icing washed out. This puck dies in the Leafs' D zone. O'Reilly gets around Stolarz, who mocks swinging his goalie stick at him like a baseball bat. O'Reilly unfazed. 2:35 left. Predators 4, Maple Leafs 4. Gavin McKenna gets going. Spins onto his backhand in the neutral zone. Tries every trick in the book, and it leads to a soft dump in right on net. Adam Edstrom, Anson Jack Curry in the neutral zone for the Predators. Alex Kerfoot joins them on the forecheck. Curry crashes into the end wall. McKenna backhands it ahead, too far for Sissons. Kerfoot rims it around. Clockwise behind the Maple Leaf net, down to our right. 2 minutes left in the third, 4-4 tie. Ball on the wall. Turned back by Edstrom. Puck still in the Leafs D zone. They have to go back a step to Stetcher below the goal line. Puck bounces on Ekman Larson. He's still able to clear. O'Reilly wanted to slap it back in. Kerfoot was in the way. McKenna steals from O'Reilly. O'Reilly gets it back. Knocks McKenna down. Here comes Marchenko cutting onto his forehand. Stripped by Forsberg. He knew what was coming. So 1-on-4 for Marchenko. O'Reilly on the backhand puts it deep. Minute 30 left. Preds 4, Leafs 4. Third period. Puck tied up below the goal line. Predators offensive zone. Taken out of the pile by Tavares, who almost gave it away. But the Leafs survive. Duhaime chips it deep around Hague. Tavares throws it in front. Duhaime to Marchenko. Diving shot blocked by Philip Forsberg. Makes all the way out to the Preds offensive zone. Forsberg may have just saved a go-ahead goal in the second to last minute. And we have now reached the final minute of regulation. Tied 4-4. Leafs scored a fifth goal. That was challenged and ruled offside. Saros with a couple of big saves. And now Philip Forsberg, the goal scorer, with the big defensive block. Puck on the wall. Preds D zone. Nylander can't get it from Matthews. 37 seconds left. Shea lost it in the neutral zone to Roslovic. Shea backtracks, lifts Matthews' stick, and takes the puck back. Kerfoot has the red line. He and Edstrom put it deep and end their shift. 22 seconds left, tied 4-4. Jack Roslovic ahead, shoots it on net from the neutral zone. Saros makes the save and passes to the corner. Hague hits Roslovic hard. Roslovic kicking at the puck with his skates as he picks his stick up. Hague says, what are you doing? 6 seconds left. Puck high in the Preds D zone. Now out to the neutral zone. 3 seconds as the Leafs send it back in. And we are going to overtime. The Predators' first overtime game of the season. At the end of regulation, Predators 4, Maple Leafs 4. We've got a double hat trick watch in OT for Steven Stamkos and Nils Höglander. The Predators will come away from their first road game of the season with at least one standings point. Overtime is next. Predators 4, Maple Leafs 4. This is the Regions Bank Nashville Predators Radio Network.
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0: Time for Overtime in Toronto, Ontario, Canada. Predators 4, Maple Leafs 4 after 60. My name is Max Herz. Predators led 2-0 after one, 3-0 early in the second. The Leafs cut it to 3-2. Then the Preds led 4-2 briefly before the Leafs made it 4-3 at the end of the second. Jack Roslovic tied the game with the only goal of the third period. And we go to overtime, tied 4-4. Steve Steven Stamkos and Nils Höglander each have two goals for the Preds. Philip Forsberg has two assists. Auston Matthews has three assists to lead the Maple Leafs, all primary assists. And first overall pick Gavin McKenna has his first two NHL points. First with an assist on a goal by John Tavares that cut it to 3-1. And then his first NHL goal late in the second period that cut it to 4-2. Or 4-3, excuse me. Lots of big stars on the ice for overtime. The first overtime game of the season for both teams. We'll go to the area of the long change. Second period directions. Preds attack right to left in white. Leafs will go left to right in blue. Jussi Saros in the net to our right. Anthony Stolarz in the net to our left. Regulation shots on goal were 33-24 in favor of Toronto. So 29 saves for Saros. Preds will start Stamkos, O'Reilly, and Yossi. Leafs will start Matthews, Roslovic, and Radish. Stamkos against Matthews on the draw. On the throwback 100-year-old Maple Leaf logo to begin overtime. They've locked up twice. And now Stamkos kicked out before the third drop. That's why Ryan O'Reilly's out there too. Two centers out there for the Preds, and O'Reilly wins the draw clean. Preds have the puck to begin overtime, attacking the net to our left. 4-4 game, Predators and Maple Leafs in Toronto. Stamkos needs one for the Hattie. He dashes down the right, shoots, saves Stolarz with his left elbow. Stamkos got the elevation he wanted on that wrister. O'Reilly gets the rebound and taps it back out to Yossi. Stamkos and O'Reilly will go to the bench. Philip Forsberg and Matt Wood hop on to replace them. Yossi takes the puck all the way down to our right, behind the Predator net. Matt Wood through the neutral zone, into the O-zone right wing. Yossi goes off, Willsby comes on D. Philip Forsberg stick handles right side, hands off to Adam Willsby. Willsby deeks away from Roslovic. Hands off to Wood, high in the zone, down low Forsberg, left goal line, thought about shooting, spins away from Matthews, cuts in front, lost the puck to the goalie, and knocked it away from Roslovic. Preds maintain possession. Forsberg goes off, Alex Kerfoot comes on. Preds re-enter, left side Wood, Wood shoots, blocked by Radish with his rear end as he went down to a knee. Kerfoot on the rebound. Preds have had the puck for all 70 seconds of overtime so far, tied 4-4. Maverick Bork is now in. Roman Yossi's back out. It is Yossi, Bork, and Kerfoot. The Leafs have not touched the puck. 3:35 left in OT. Yossi cuts to the middle, drops for Kerfoot. Pass was airborne, which he wasn't expecting. Kerfoot able to bunt it down and carries it back to the neutral zone. Kerfoot has it in front of the bench. He wants to go off. He hands to Bork. Bork right wing, offensive zone. O'Reilly's on, past him, kicks away. O'Reilly fighting to win it back, and he can't do it. Leafs finally have possession after almost 2 minutes. Nylander has a stick lifted by O'Reilly twice, stays with it. Preds defending the goal to our right. Tavares in the right circle. To Nylander, high left. William Nylander shoots, sticked away by O'Reilly. Puck behind the net, Yossi sits Tavares down! Preds get the puck back, Tavares slow getting up. Yossi and O'Reilly ahead. With Stamkos off the bench, Yossi shoots, blocked by Marchenko. Yossi goes back out to the red line where Stamkos is waiting. And O'Reilly and Yossi make changes. 2:38 left in overtime, tied 4-4. Stamkos circles, behind the net, wraps around. Stamkos' pass is blocked. Marchenko first on it, but he played a run and fell over in the neutral zone. Brady Shea recovers. We are more than halfway through overtime without a whistle. Ahead, 2-on-1. Matt Wood right side. Matt Wood pass across, blocked by Morgan Riley with the long body and poked away by Stolarz. Cowan ahead, 2-on-1 for the Leafs. Right side, Riley shoots, blocker save Saros. Now Stamkos has it. Preds have numbers. Stamkos right side. Stamkos to Wood, missed him. And it's a 3-on-0 for the Maple Leafs. Riley with Matthews. Matthews to Riley to Cowan. Save Saros! A 3-on-0 overtime save. We continue on. 1:45 left. Here's Forsberg. He lost it. I cannot believe this game is still going. Matthews right wing. He shoots, missed high, and it banks out of play. And everyone is standing. Wow. Maybe five game winner worthy chances. at least three of them to the Preds. And our first whistle of overtime with 1:32 left. Without an answer. A 3-on-0 stop by UC Saros. Easton Cowan, the trailer, took the shot. The Predators win the defensive zone faceoff. Unreal. UC Saros has brought it from the drop this season. Preds have the puck. Minute 20 left in OT, tied 4-4. Roman Josi, right wing, offensive zone. Goes on his backhand behind the cage. Preds attacking the net to our left. Josi will peel back into the neutral zone. One minute left in OT. Preds have Josi, Stamkos, and Forsberg aboard. Stamkos right side. Another circle behind the net. Back to Josi up high. Josi shoots, missed wide left. Didn't miss by much, trying to go high blocker on Stolarz. Stolarz knocks the puck down behind the net. Forsberg steals, can't keep clean possession. Stolarz bats it away again. 35 seconds left in OT. Still tied 4-4. Leafs have the puck. Ahead to Nylander into the O zone at half speed. Nylander on the right side. He shoots. He healed the shot. Josi calmly kicks the puck down. 23 seconds left. Josi knocked over by Nylander. Nylander goes high in the zone. Cuts away from O'Reilly to the left on his backhand. Cuts in front. Matthews shoots and scores. Maple Leafs win. The overtime winner with 14 seconds left in OT. One of the most entertaining 3-on-3 overtimes we have seen in year 12 of that game deciding format. Nylander did all the work. He shot it off of UC Saros' left toe. Nylander had the attention of both Josi and O'Reilly down low. Rebound kicked right to Matthews, low in the right circle on his one-timer side. And he made no mistake. For his fourth primary point of the game, Maple Leafs 5, Predators 4. Wow. Preds do get a standings point, but they do not get the win here in Toronto. Leafs 5, Preds 4, your final score in overtime. Back to wrap it up after this on the Regions Bank Nashville Predators Radio Network.
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0: Predators lose in overtime 5-4 against the Maple Leafs. Max Herr is back with you here in Toronto. Preds led this game 2-0 after one, 3-0 early in the second, 4-2 in the second, but the Leafs come back with the final three goals. Jack Roslovic tied it with the only goal of the third, and Austin Matthews won it with 14 seconds left to conclude an exceptionally exciting overtime period that did not end up going the Preds' way. UC Saros stopped a 3-on-0 in overtime. One of the best saves we have ever seen in Preds hockey. But the Leafs get one by him in the final 15 seconds, and the Leafs beat the Preds 5-4. Preds fall to 1-1-1 with the overtime loss here in game number three. The Leafs improve to 2-2 with the win. The three stars of the game from Regions Bank are all Leafs here in Toronto. The number three star with a goal and two assists, Leafs winger William Nylander. The number two star with a goal, the overtime winner, and three primary assists, Leafs center Austin Matthews. And you're thinking, how is he not the number one star with 4 points and the overtime goal? That's because the number one star and player of the game with his first two NHL points, including his first NHL goal, is the first overall pick, Gavin McKenna, who had his first 2 points in this game and scored his first NHL goal late in the second period to cut the Predators' lead to 4-3. Those are your three stars of the game presented by Regions. Time for tonight's performance moment of the game in this 5-4 Predators overtime loss, brought to you by Bridgestone. Wood chops the rebound through the crease and out of the net, and Duhan can't clear. Kept alive by Josi at the right point. The power play shift continues. It's been a minute 35. Woodlow right. He shoots. Blocker save. Rebound. Score! Steven Stamkos! 1-0 Predators with 12:47 left in the first. That is our Bridgestone performance moment of the game. Bridgestone is the official tire of the Predators. That was the first goal tonight. And with that goal, Steven Stamkos broke a three-way tie with Joe Sakic and Jerome Iginla for 17th place on the NHL's all-time goal-scoring leaderboard. He would add another goal later in the game. Nils Höglander scored twice for the Preds. Both those guys scored last game as well. So they both have three goals for the season, each in the last two outings. Philip Forsberg had two assists for the Predators tonight. UC Saros was as good as you could be in a game where you allow five goals. Final shots on goal were 38-25 in favor of the Leafs. Saros made four saves in overtime, including a 3-on-0, and for the game made 33 saves, but suffers the overtime loss. The Predators got you a couple of freebies in tonight's game. The Uber Eats first goal of the game, thanks to Steven Stamkos. Since the Predators scored the first goal tonight, you can download the Uber Eats app and use this code to cash in on $15 off your next Uber Eats order of $30 or more for the next 24 hours. The code tonight is 106-TOR, 106-TOR, which is today's date, October 6th, and today's opponent, Toronto. 106-TOR is the Uber Eats discount code for those of you listening back home in Smashville for $15 off your next Uber Eats order of $30 or more, starting shortly for the next 24 hours, and you can find that code on the Nashville Predators app every time the Preds score the Uber Eats first goal of the game as well. Since the Predators scored four tonight, that is our first Frosty of the season. Starting right now, you can get a free Wendy's small Frosty at participating Middle Tennessee Wendy's restaurants for the next 24 hours in memory of our friend and number one Frosty fan, the late Brent Peterson. Well, it was a heck of a game. Predators lose 5-4 in overtime. Plenty to break down on the postgame show with Chase McCabe coming up next. Big thank you to everyone involved in tonight's broadcast. Paul Gatt, our engineer here in Toronto. Brandon Bigsby, our game producer back in Nashville, along with our highlight producer, Colin Kadoof. Great job, everybody. Heck of a game. Predators come up on the short end, 5-4 in overtime against the Maple Leafs. Next Preds game is Thursday night in Montreal against the Canadiens. 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My name is Max Herz. Thanks for listening to Preds Hockey. Final score tonight in Toronto, Maple Leafs 5, Predators 4 in overtime. 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

0: Nashville, the Predators open their first road trip of the season with a 5-4 overtime loss. We'll take you through all the highlights here in a second. You did get some food and some Frosties, which is certainly nice. Let's start things off in the first period and 7:13 mark of the first period. The Predators on the power play, and a familiar name makes some history.
1: Wood chops the rebound through the crease and out of the net. And Duhaime can't clear. Kept alive by Josi at the right point. The power play shift continues. It's been a minute 35. Woodlow right. He shoots. Blocker save. Rebound. Score. Steven Stamkos. 1-0 Predators with 12:47 left in the first.
0: And Steven Stamkos scores his second of the year, which gives him sole possession of 17th all-time in goal scoring with 626 goals. So congratulations to Steven Stamkos. And also, since the Predators scored the first goal, you get some Uber Eats. Max gave that code out earlier. You can check the Predators app and get that as well. But you score $15 off your next Uber Eats order of $30 or more in the next 24 hours. So be sure to check that out. Couple minutes later, Predators would strike again.
1: Forsberg on the breakout. Gains the red line, passes right off of Nils Höglander's skate. He ends up kicking it in deep and chasing it. That Wood there, throws it in front. Willsby shoots, miss wide. Rebound, score! Nils Höglander cleans up the trash in the crease. 2-0 Preds, 9:08 in.
0: Höglander with his second of the season. Adam Willsby gets on the score sheet with a assist. Philip Forsberg with the secondary assist, his second of the year. I should mention Matt Wood, Roman Josi assisted on Stamkos' goal. So the big guys contributing, and Höglander gives the Predators a 2-0 lead. That's what they would hold going into the first intermission. They would outshoot Toronto 11-8 in that first period. Have to kill off a penalty to start the second period, but they would do that, and it would be about 3 minutes in, Nils Höglander again.
1: Back to the Leafs defensive line where Stetra and Ekman Larson go D-to-D. Höglander steals. Höglander to Bork. Down low, Forsberg. Forsberg shoots. Save Stolarz. Another shot and a goal. Nils Höglander has another. His second goal of the game. 3-0 Preds. 3:03 into the second.
0: Predators would hold that 3-0 lead, the third goal of the year, second of the game for Höglander. Forsberg would get his third assist on the season, and Maverick Bork with his first point as a Nashville Predator with the secondary assist. But it would be just a couple of minutes later, and Toronto would get on the board for the first time.
1: Preds dump it in, Stolarz handles, gets it to McKenna, who taps it to John Tavares. Tavares into the offensive zone, left wing. Tavares shoots and scores. John Tavares beats Juuse Saros, short side shelf, high blocker. The Leafs are on the board, 3-1 Preds with 15:04 left in the second.
0: Tavares with his first of the season, and Gavin McKenna with his first career NHL point with the primary assist. Stolarz, the goaltender, would get the secondary assist on that as well, and the Predators would hold a 3-1 lead. Toronto would be on the power play again, when Jack Drury went to the box for hooking, and it would be William Nylander making it 3-2, Preds still with the lead, but putting Toronto back on the board.
1: Gets it to Marchenko, and it gets it back. Defended by Adam Edstrom. Nylander, left circle, across. Matthews in front, patted away, Saros, rebound, score. William Nylander from the right slot. Power play goal for the Leafs. It's gone from 3-0 to 3-2. 2 minutes and 2 seconds.
0: Third of the year for Nylander. Auston Matthews with his first assist on the year, and Marchenko his second assist as a Maple Leaf after being acquired last week. And that makes it 3-2, as Max mentioned, after that power play goal. Things would settle down for a few minutes, and then the Predators would strike again.
1: Predators 3, Maple Leafs 2, 6:40 left in the second. Tipped ahead by Colton Sissons, wearing number 15 for the Maple Leafs. Right side, Stamkos shoots and scores! Steven Stamkos scores his second goal of the game and reestablishes the Predators' two-goal lead. A right-wing rush wrister. 4-2 Predators, 6:30 left in the second.
0: Stamkos off to a good start. Third goal of the year. Ryan O'Reilly gets the primary assist, his second. And Brady Shea with his first assist and point on the season on that one. A lot of scoring in that second period, including another historic goal, a first for a Maple Leaf.
1: O'Reilly tied up by Roslovic. You don't see that a lot. O'Reilly loses a stick battle. Leafs still have the Ozone alive. Right side, McKenna shoots and scores. Gavin McKenna scores his first NHL goal for the Maple Leafs. 4-3 Predators, 5:29 left in the second.
0: The first overall pick in this year's draft, Gavin McKenna, his first career NHL goal in a game where he scored his first career NHL point as well. Austin Matthews, second assist on the night and the year, and Roslovic with his second assist as well. And it would be 4-3 Predators still holding the lead. After that second period, Nashville outshot in that period 13-7 by Toronto. We move into the third period, and Toronto brought everything they had, including this one from Roslovic.
1: Nylander, low right side for the Leafs. Behind the net, Austin Matthews. Pass blocked by Nick Pervins. McCabe throws it on net. Backhanded high by Nylander. Tries to deflect it on the backhand. Flicked it over the net. Down low, Roslovic shoots and scores on a beautiful stick handling move. Tie game, 4-4 with 11:06 left in the third.
0: Roslovic with his first of the year. Austin Matthews' third assist on the night on the primary. William Nylander assists on that as well. And we are tied at 4-4. The third period would come to an end, and Nashville would be outshot 12-6 in that third period. We move into overtime. UC Saros stopping a 3-on-0. This is amazing.
1: Stamkos 2-1, missed him, and it's a 3-on-0 for the Maple Leafs. Riley with Matthews. Matthews to Riley to Cowan. Save Saros! A 3-on-0 overtime save! We continue on. 1:45 left.
0: And that kept the game alive. UC Saros with a huge save there. But unfortunately, in the closing seconds of overtime, Leafs would win it.
1: Nylander on the right side. He shoots. He healed the shot. Josi calmly kicks the puck down. 23 seconds left. Josi knocked over by Nylander. Nylander goes high in the zone. Cuts away from O'Reilly to the left on his backhand. Cuts in front. Matthews shoots and scores. Maple Leafs win.
0: And that is how it would end. Austin Matthews with his second goal of the year, fourth point of the night. William Nylander with the only assist on that, and the Leafs would take the 5-4 win in overtime. Gavin McKenna would be named the first star of the game, rightfully so, scoring his first two NHL points, including a goal. Austin Matthews and then William Nylander, the other two stars. We'll come back. We'll hear from a player and also head coach Andrew Burnett. We'll do that next here on the postgame show on the Regions Bank Nashville Predators Radio Network.
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0: 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Chase McCabe with you here in the postgame show. It was a two-goal night, though, for Steven Stamkos. He's got three to start the year in three games. He caught up with the media postgame.
9: Seeing you guys get a point, I really would have preferred two, but how do you see this play out tonight?
10: Pretty disappointing. I mean, we played so good at the beginning. You get a 3-0 lead, come out, start strong, and then I don't know how many times we have to remind ourselves that, you know, taking penalties is a recipe to allow teams back in the game. A, they get some momentum back. You know, their good players feel the puck and start to feel good about their game. And, you know, we got guys that are sitting on the bench for extended periods of time. And, you know, we just continue to do that when, you know, 3-0 should be a game that we want to close out if we want to be a playoff team. So we need to bear down a little more. And the good thing is it's correctable, right? It's something that we can do a better job of, and not allowing teams to get some momentum when we have control of the game.
9: As you say, it's correctable. It's so early in this season. How do you go about doing that, especially at this juncture of the season?
10: No, it's just, you know, we got to skate and move our feet, and that's when we're at our best, when we got good sticks on pucks, we're extending shifts in the other team's end, and we're setting up the next line for success. So that's the recipe. We've done it in spurts, and we've seen how successful it can be. So that's what we got to get back to on a more consistent basis.
9: What did you like about the start to the game?
10: No, I mean, the start was great. I mean, you know, we get our early PP, we score, we come out, next couple shifts, continue the pressure, and we get a couple more goals because we're playing the right way. And, you know, they get one, which is fine. It's 3-1, and then I think it was two or three penalties in a row that, you know, they get, like I said, they get momentum. They get, their big guys get some touches, and they're feeling good about their game now, and all of a sudden the momentum has switched, and the crowd gets going, and you could feel it. So it's tough.
0: That's Steven Stamkos after the 5-4 overtime loss. Again, he had two goals tonight for the Predators, three on the year to this point, and he has 17th all time on the goals list, as he got 626 and 627 tonight. He had 19 minutes, 43 seconds of ice time on 26 shifts in the Predators' loss. We'll come back here from head coach Andrew Brunette. That is all next here on the postgame show on the Regions Bank Nashville Predators Radio Network.
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2: Predators fall 5-4 in overtime to the Maple Leafs. I want to remind you that our next broadcast will be Thursday night. The Predators continue this Canadian road trip in Montreal. And I'll have pregame coverage for you starting at 5 o'clock Central Time on the flagship 102.5 The Game in Nashville. And then puck drop just after 6 here on these same Regions Bank Nashville Predators Radio Network stations. They are in Montreal Thursday and Ottawa on Saturday before coming back for 3 at home against Vegas, San Jose, and St. Louis before hitting the road again in Boston and Pittsburgh. So that's what the next handful of games look like for the Predators. Let's go back to Scotiabank Arena one more time and hear from the head coach, Andrew Brunette.
3: Bruno, a good start. I know you'd like a different finish. What do you make here tonight?
4: Yeah, we're learning things the hard way on the road. Obviously, taking penalties there at the end of the first and start of the second kind of derailed us a little game momentum. The building kind of got going, and then we just a little consistent with the puck. I thought we were not quite battle ready on the puck that we have been. And again, it's early in the season, but we're not for the luxury to wade into this. And thought we lost too many puck battles. We left some pucks as the game went on in the middle of the ice. Things that we know better, so they're correctable. Just got to go back and understand we can't take penalties on the road, and that was a big focus. It was a little disappointing that happened.
5: UC Saros made some big saves at the end of the period. 2 on Marchenko, the 3 on O and OT. What do you think of your netminder tonight?
4: It was an entertaining game. I mean, made some unbelievable saves. You know, I thought it was, you know, kind of a fun overtime for the fans. Probably not much fun for the coaches. So that was back and forth. We had our looks. You know, they capitalized on our 2-on-1s, and you know, they got a, you know, a, kind of a late in the shift, and you knew something was going to happen. And, but yeah, just 3-0 was pretty awesome.
3: What did you like about the start to your game that led you guys to get up 3-0?
4: Well, I thought we got into our game and played the way that a little bit to our identity that we need to play. And again, kind of took a penalty late in the first and second period, kind of got on our toes a little bit. Stammer had a huge goal to get us back up, but we just couldn't, you know, inconsistency with the puck, I thought, especially through the back end. We're leaving a lot of pucks in the middle of the ice, and against a team with the skill that they have, they just kind of kept coming back at waves, and this building gets going, and it could be a little intimidating.
3: As you say, it is correctable, the errors. What do you make as you go up to Montreal now as the trip continues?
4: Well, I mean, we're going to go into arguably the best team in the East or one of them, so we got to fix this pretty quick here. Our mindset has to be a little bit better than it was, especially through the second period.
2: That was Andrew Brunette after the 5-4 overtime loss to Toronto. And as he said, there are things that are correctable, and they have the opportunity to continue to do that on this road trip on Thursday night. We'll come back, give you scores and final stats around the league. We'll do that next. It's the postgame show on the Regions Bank Nashville Predators Radio Network.
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4: 5-4 in overtime is the final. Unfortunately, the Predators lose. They get a point, but they wanted two, especially with a 3-0 lead to start. You heard the head coach, Andrew Brunette, say there are some things they need to correct, but they are correctable. And hopefully they can do that starting Thursday against Montreal. Chase McCabe with you here on the postgame show. Let's take a look at the scores around the league. 9 total games going on in the National Hockey League tonight. Let's give you the games that are happening right now. At the end of regulation, 12 seconds left, the Rangers look like they're going to knock off the Islanders 5-2 at the Garden. Lafreniere's had a good night. He has scored. Did he have a hat trick? He did. He did have a hat trick. Alexis Lafreniere does get the hat trick tonight, his first 3 goals of the year. And that leads to what looks to be a 5-2 win for the Rangers. The Blackhawks are up on the Blues 2-1 early in the third period. Anton Frundell with his first of the year. Sam Renzel with his first of the year. Mason McTavish scored first for the Blues, but Chicago has scored 2 unanswered. Golden Knights up on the Kraken. Victor Olofsson with his third of the year. 1-0, 4:41 to go in the first. They're just dropping the puck in this one. Between the Panthers and the Kings, and everything else is final tonight. The Hurricanes beat the Canadiens 6-4. That is the next opponent for the Predators. I believe Montreal started that game off with the lead. Let's see here. They did not. Taylor Hall scored first. Carolina was up 1-0. Bolduc would tie it up for Montreal. And then Suzuki would give Montreal a 2-1 lead. It was a back-and-forth game. Bolduc with a couple of goals on the night. Taylor Hall with a couple of goals on the night. And the former Predator, Mark Jankowski, scoring as well. And the defending Stanley Cup champions beat the next opponent for Nashville 6-4. The Red Wings beat the Senators 5-3. The Preds will see the Wings see the Senators on Saturday. Tim Stutzel scored first for Ottawa. Alex DeBrincat would score to tie it up. Dylan Larkin would give Detroit the lead. Victor Arvidsson, the longtime Predator, would score on the power play, make it 3-1 Detroit. Justin Falk would make it 4-1 Detroit. Ottawa would battle back a little bit with a couple of goals, make it 4-3. But Alex DeBrincat would score his second of the night on the power play in the empty net, and Detroit would beat Ottawa 5-3. Mammoth beat the Devils 5-3. They needed overtime in Buffalo. The Sabres defeated the Wild 3-2. And that is everything going on right now in the National Hockey League. And, of course, the Predators fall to the Maple Leafs 5-4 in overtime in Toronto. That is going to do it for us. My thanks to Max Herz. Great job on the call. Chris Mason jumping in the second intermission. It was good to talk to C-Mace. And the guys back at the studio, Brandon Bigsby and Colin Kadoof on highlights, doing a great job per usual. I am Chase McCabe. We will talk to you Thursday night starting at 5 o'clock Central Time on the flagship 102.5 The Game, and then just after 6 for Puck Drop in Montreal. It was a wild one tonight. Enjoy the highlights on the way out, and we'll talk to you Thursday here on the Regions Bank Nashville Predators Radio Network.
5: The Predators are on the ice in Toronto for the third game of the season and the first Predators road game of the season against the Toronto Maple Leafs. Hey, Preds fans, my name is Max Herz. Wood chops the rebound through the crease and out of the net. Duhaime can't clear. Kept alive by Josi at the right point. The power play shift continues. It's been a minute 35. Woodlow right. He shoots. Blocker save. Rebound! 1-0 Predators with 12:47 left in the first. Forsberg on the breakout. Gains the red line, passes right off of Nils Höglander's skate. He ends up kicking it in deep and chasing it. That Wood there throws it in front. Willsby shoots, miss wide. Rebound, score! Nils Höglander cleans up the trash in the crease. 2-0 Preds, 9:08 in. That Wood driving the net, he has two assists. Back to Haig, left point. He delays, shoots, miss high and wide left. Josi spins off the right wing wall. He shoots. Rebound up for grabs. And tap just wide by Wood out of the air. Radish's stick up in the air and the first period is over. A strong start by the Predators in the first road game of the season. End of one. Predators 2. Maple Leafs nothing in Toronto. The Predators hit the ice for the second period with a 2-0 lead over the Maple Leafs in Toronto. Down low, Forsberg shoots, save Stolarz, another shot and a goal! Nils Höglander has another! 3-0 Preds. Carson to the offensive zone, left wing, Tavares shoots and scores. John Tavares beats Juuse Saros, short side shelf, high blocker. The Leafs are on the board, 3-1 Preds with 15:04 left in the second. Nylander left circle across, Matthews in front, patted away, Saros, rebound, score. William Nylander from the right slot. Power play goal for the Leafs. It's gone from 3-0 to 3-2 in 2 minutes and 2 seconds. Predators 3, Maple Leafs 2, 6:40 left in the second. Tipped ahead by Colton Sissons, wearing number 15 for the Maple Leafs. Right side, Stamkos shoots and scores! Scores his second goal of the game and reestablishes the Predators' 2-goal lead. A right wing rush wrister. 4-2 Predators. 6:30 left in the second. O'Reilly tied up by Roslovic. You don't see that a lot. O'Reilly loses a stick battle. Leafs still have the Ozone alive. Right side, McKenna shoots and scores. Gavin McKenna scores his first NHL goal for the Maple Leafs. 4-3 Predators, 5:29 left in the second. End of two, Predators 4, Maple Leafs 3. Paul ahead, he's got room. Paul is stopped by Saros. Talk to me, Juice. Preds still ahead 4-3, 12:15 left in the third. Nylander. Low right side for the Leafs. Behind the net, Austin Matthews. 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McCabe throws it on net. Backhanded high by Nylander. Threat deflected on the backhand. Flicked it over the net. Down low, Roslovic shoots and scores on a beautiful stick handling move. Tie game, 4-4 with 11:06 left in the third. Set Pervix, finds Shea, and he puts it back deep. Giveaway, Drury shoots, missed the net. Jack Drury in a little more time than he thought he did. He tries again, chopping at it in front. Shot from the side, kicked away by Stolarz with Pervix wrapping around. Two good chances there for Jack Drury and Nick Pervix. 3 seconds as the Leafs send it back in, and we are going to overtime. The end of regulation. Predators 4, Maple Leafs 4. Nylander on the right side. He shoots. He healed the shot. Josi calmly kicks the puck down. 23 seconds left. Josi knocked over by Nylander. Nylander goes high in the zone. Cuts away from O'Reilly to the left on his backhand. Cuts in front. Matthews shoots and scores. Maple Leafs win.
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2: Here is our weather in Middle Tennessee. Wednesday will be sunny with a high near 86. Calm wind becoming southwest around 5 miles per hour in the morning. Wednesday night will be mostly clear with a low around 58. West wind around 5 miles per hour, becoming calm in the evening. Thursday will be sunny with a high near 87. Calm wind becoming north around 5 miles per hour in the afternoon. Thursday night will be mostly clear with a low around 59. Northeast wind around 5 miles per hour. 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
5: Hey, it's Golub Jr. coming up Wednesday. 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

0: How about those games? South Carolina at Florida starts the day off. Tennessee and Arkansas, if you like the Skycast, right here, 7:30. Andrew is in Dallas. Good afternoon, Andrew.
1: Oh, man, you're coming to Dallas. Where are y'all setting up on Friday?
0: We will be on the fairgrounds property, but the Cotton Bowl entrance will be right behind us.
1: Okay, all right. So I just got to walk around the Cotton Bowl to see. What's the best time to come down there to say hello around noon?
0: I would say Fridays are usually pretty low-key, so whenever you feel like it. Just if they give you any problem, just tell security you're there to see me.
1: All right, I'll do that. Hey, I got one other thing I wanted to say. I didn't know you were coming here, so that's pretty cool. But I got something to say to the myth, you know. He sure was quiet yesterday about Keelan Russell's celebration when he gave me a rationing of hell about what Colin Simmons and Relique Brown were doing. So I just wanted to know from the myth, are you proud of Keelan Russell's little TikTok dance celebration that was vulgar, just like Texas? I just want to make sure that we don't have any hypocrisy here on the Feinbaum Show and that we hold everybody to the same standards. Hook 'em.
0: Hey, look forward to seeing you Friday. Thank you very, very much. Let's continue and check in with John in St. Louis.
2: Hey, Paul. How are you doing today?
0: Hey, John.
2: Hey, Paul, I don't like these hangover games, and you know, I hope Missouri doesn't have a hangover Saturday. That's a tough matchup against a really tough team, and the fact of the matter is that A&M has a heck of a coach. So drink if you're listening to me, please. Get the boys ready. Bye.
0: Bye. Hook 'em. Stacy is up next.
3: Paul Feinbaum, where I'm at, man? I'm on the phone or I'm on the Zoom? What am I on, man?
0: You're on.
3: Zoom? Am I on Zoom?
0: Well, to be on Zoom, you actually have to connect with Zoom. Oh, okay. Apparently, we went to you too soon. We have not got your Zoom on. Brad is up next and Macon. Go ahead, Brad.
4: Thanks, Paul. And Stacy, you're on a milk carton. That's where your picture's on a milk. That's where you on because you disappeared most of the summer. But, Paul, yeah, John from St. Louis is giddy right now. I can see him right now. Every Sunday morning after the Missouri's won a game, he goes up to his Lionel Train set he's got and puts his little engineer's cap on, and he plays Train for a little while. But I enjoyed your interview with Michael Collins because he's got everything I like. He's a Gator hater. He likes golf, and he's actually caddied in pro tournaments. I've done all that stuff. And I can tell you, Paul, pros will blame you for everything that goes wrong. I've had that happen to me. You know how that goes.
0: Oh, yeah. No, I mean, I've covered enough golf to it's not even what they say. It's just a stare.
4: It's the stare, and it's if you sit there and agree with them on the shot and they choose the club and they don't pull the shot, they'll put it back in the bag and blame you for it. But, hey, every time I see Griff on here, it's like Paul missed his calling as a dentist because it's almost like pulling teeth getting anything out of Griff. But he was forthcoming this time. I enjoyed the interview with Griff. But can we take a donation up for Griff? I mean, I looked at where he did his Zoom call. There's no furniture. There's no art. I mean, can you talk to John Talty and see if we can't send 5 of his 15 lamps that he's got in his living room because he don't like the dark, and about 5 of his candles off the mantle and send them over there to Griff. So Griff, and we'll send Griff an artist kit so he can draw some art. Hang on.
0: Yeah, I'm glad you brought that up. I don't know. I mean, Griff is reported to us live from the Alamo. He's been at Sanford Stadium. It looks like Griff is. Maybe he's just. I mean, he just seemed like. I'm gonna give the Feinbaum Show the worst possible backdrop today. I was in shock.
4: He looked like he walked off the street and found an empty house to do this Zoom call on. There was nothing
0: lamp. It looked like, Brad, it looked like he was in front of a piece of property that's about to become a data center.
4: Oh man. Yeah, he's definitely hurt. We got to get him some light over there and some art, make it look homey. But he was right. If it rains over there, Paul, I like Georgia's chances if they were to play this game, because I like Georgia's O-line, and I like our running backs better in Alabama, and I like a slow field, slow, slippery field. I think it favors Georgia.
0: Well, I'm here to tell you right now, the National Weather Service just issued another update, and I mean, they're telling us you have to wait till tomorrow. But right now, this is the forecast for Saturday, subject to change, but not very much. Right now, the rain likely all day, potential for heavy rain.
4: Yeah.
0: Saturday night, occasional rain. Now, that's the but there's also the potential for heavy rain. So here's the deal.
4: Yeah.
0: If you get showers, no big deal. But if you get a deluge, that is going to affect the game.
4: That will big time affect everything about the game as far as the field. If they let them play on it, it's going to get sloppy. And then as far as throwing the ball, they'll have to switch out balls almost every down, because the ball, when the ball hits the ground, it's going to get messy and wet. But, hey, Paul, can I address this Francis guy that called in about Notre Dame earlier today? It won't take but a quick second.
0: Go ahead.
4: But when Sankey got bamboozled by Petitti to add this ninth in-conference game, that shut down all the quality games that you would have gotten out of conference. And the last team anybody wants to schedule out of conference and play is Notre Dame, because they're the ones who went whining to the NCAA and got a guaranteed 12 or better spot. So nobody even wants to play you. Nobody even wants to play you. So why don't y'all man up and join a conference and actually play a good schedule, and you can earn your way in. But, hey, Paul, thanks very much for taking my call. And yes, sir.
0: Yeah, appreciate it. And, by the way, I know a lot of people keep asking us about the weather, and we're trying to be responsible. But tomorrow is at the time when we come on the air tomorrow is what meteorologists are telling us will be the moment of truth. They'll know which way this tropical storm, hurricane, whatever it is going in. We will have James Spann, leading authority, we think, in the country, and he will join us here live. So no reason to keep refreshing on the Weather Channel. It's not going to do you any good. Just be patient, and tomorrow afternoon when we come on, we will have a very good idea what is happening. Stacy returns to the show. Oh, man, Stacy. How come you got a better Zoom than Mike Griffith?
5: Hey, that's because I'm Stacy from Birmingham. That's why.
0: Okay.
5: But I came on, Paul. I want to be serious at this particular moment. One thing that your show does not get enough credit for is bringing families together, man. And I really do appreciate you for doing that. I really get to only see my son like once a year. But George is coming to town, and I'm excited to see my son, man. And I got this picture printed out of us.
0: It's my son.
5: That's my son, Paul. And
0: that's your little boy, huh?
5: That's my oldest son, Paul. And he's coming to see town this weekend. I know you just talked to him. He's excited. I don't care what the weather gonna be. I don't care who's showing up. He's gonna be there. And he's gonna go back home upset like you do every year. But hello, Brad. Hello, Brad. Look at this picture, Brad.
0: I want to see that one more time. Oh my goodness, that is special. This might be the best Stacy call ever.
5: And Paul, I'm mad at you, Paul, because you got a chance to take a picture with my son, and he won't even take a picture with me. So I'm gonna see if we can get that to change this Saturday. Okay. So anyway, Paul,
0: I don't think it's going to be too hard, considering we both live in the same city. It shouldn't be too hard for us to find each other.
5: Well, we'll see. Hey, where are you going to be at, Paul?
0: Well, it depends on the weather. Hey, it depends on the weather right now.
5: Okay. Well, hey, we're not going to worry about the weather. Whatever the weather is,
0: I have to get back to Birmingham before I can get to the game.
5: Well, that's okay. You'll get back. I don't know. Is somebody coming that we think coming? he announced it. Is he coming?
0: Yeah, no, he's, I can tell you as of this afternoon, the president was still planning on coming.
5: Man, I wish he'd just stay where he is and just watch it from, you know, wherever he want to watch it from. But don't come, because every time he comes, he spoils it. He spoils it. And so I just hope he don't bring that lucky, unlucky charm to Alabama. So, but anyway, we're not talking about that. We're not going to let him spoil my reunion with my son, Brad. Love you, Brad.
0: Hey, thank
5: you, Paul, man. I'll talk to you later, Paul.
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0: We have a guest coming up here in a minute. Let me check in with Charles in Florida. Good afternoon.
1: Yeah, thank you for taking my call. I'm a first-time caller. I will try to watch you boast every day. I live in Florida, but a big Georgia fan.
0: Thank you.
1: My question is, how in the world does LSU get all these Saturday night primetime games, even when they're not playing anybody? Last Saturday got all these really good SEC matchups, and you got LSU and McNeese State Saturday night. What's going on there?
0: Yeah, well, I mean, part of the reason why you got the McNeese game on was because it doesn't really that game can be played whenever LSU wants it. Now, the question, though, is the very next game at home is Mississippi State. That game is 11 o'clock. So I think you have to play one 11 o'clock game. Seems like everybody and this year the games are bigger than usual. But it's a fair question, by the way.
1: Yeah, it just seems kind of lopsided to me about those games, because I went back looking, and over the last 3 years, LSU has had 19 home games on Saturday night games, and the closest one to them is like somebody was 6 or 7.
0: Well, but not everybody. I mean, there's a big controversy going right now with the Alabama Tennessee game. That game is going to be at 3:30, but I know people love the primetime games, but let's not forget, for 20 years, the best game of the week in the SEC was played at 3:30. It wasn't played in primetime, except one or two games a year. You'd have either the LSU game, the Alabama-LSU game in primetime, or the Alabama-Georgia game, but most of the big games were in that afternoon slot, because that's how CBS did it. Thanks for the call, Charles. I realize your question was about LSU, though. That's just a tradition of LSU. I covered LSU my first year out of school, and the only game that wasn't in prime time, I think, that year was the Alabama game. It was at 3:30 because it was a ABC game at the time. Let's check in with Brian in Tulsa. Hey, Brian.
2: Hey, Paul. Hey, treat in Michigan. It's 4:51 in Tulsa, and Texas still blows. Now, Paul, on a serious matter, I want to say rest in peace to Dennis Franchione. He was a really good coach. If it wasn't for Franchione, I don't think TCU football would be where it is today. If it wasn't for Franchione, he was the one who brought in some guy named LaDainian Tomlinson, who became one of the big-time football players, but wasn't for Coach Franchione.
0: Hey, Brian, I don't mean to disagree with you, but I am pretty certain, and I'm going to lean on Danny in the control room because he's a TCU graduate, but I'm pretty certain Pat Sullivan recruited LaDainian to TCU, and he Franchione inherited him.
2: Okay. Thanks for letting me know that, Paul. Let me ask you, Paul, was Franchione the one who replaced Mike Price, who didn't even coach a game at Alabama?
0: Well, yeah, Mike Price replaced Franchione.
2: Okay. I thought it was
0: Franchione.
2: It was the other way around.
0: Franchione replaced Mike Dubose at Alabama.
2: Oh yeah. Now I got it, Paul.
0: Who did a good job of nearly wrecking the program.
2: Yeah.
0: By the way, it's hard to wreck Alabama, but he came closer than anybody in recent history.
2: Yeah, I thought it was Mike Shula that almost wrecked Alabama. But anyway, Paul, I just wanted to tell Coach Franchione, just rest in peace. You all have a great day. Paul, I'll talk to you again tomorrow, my friend.
0: Thank you very much. Let's check in with Will in Tuscaloosa. Hey, Will.
3: Hey, how you doing, Paul?
0: We're doing great. Thank you.
3: I was just calling to ask about your prediction for the Georgia-Bama game this weekend. You know, we got the Keelon Russell, Gunnar Stockton matchup. So I'll just see.
0: Yeah, I'm still working on that. I will make it as soon as I see the weather forecast.
3: If you had to pick right now, though, who would you pick?
0: If I had to pick right now, I'd pick Alabama.
3: There we go, Paul. Dang right. I knew you could hear a sign coming with them big ass ears, baby. Let's go.
0: But I want to know a couple of things. Thanks for the call. I want to know, first of all, what time the game's being played, and where is it being played before I make a prediction? Because, everybody can see the same weather forecast, but I'll just remind anyone who's going into DEFCON 1 meltdown, a week ago at this very moment, the Mississippi State game against Alabama was supposed to be in a driving rainstorm. It didn't happen. Let's hope it doesn't happen this time, but someone is going to get very wet on the Gulf Coast and throughout the state of Alabama and Mississippi. We'll take a short break. We're coming right back.

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0: Welcome back. Great to have all of you with us. We asked this question earlier on social media about the Georgia-Alabama rivalry. Is it the defining rivalry of our time? Zach Barnett writes about it in Football Scoop. It is such a weird rivalry because they've all been epic games. Kirby Smart has struggled against Alabama more than any other school. But for many, many years, the schools didn't play, and they're playing now primarily because it's great TV. Zach, thanks for the time. Always great to connect. So tell us what this rivalry is all about, even though we can see the rankings and have a clue. Good afternoon.
1: Great to be here, Paul. So it's the only series where the two teams have combined to win 8 national championships since 2008. And then I think you can trace recent college football history through their games against one another. You look at that 2008 game, that Georgia team was the preseason number one, the preseason national championship favorite, and then Alabama went to Athens and just stomped a mud hole in them. It was 31-0 at halftime, and that was the night that everyone knew, okay, what Nick Saban and Alabama building is for real. And then, of course, they dominated the next decade and a half of college football. You go to the 2012 SEC championship game, that was the de facto national championship game, and that was decided at the 5-yard line when Georgia was one complete pass away for beating Alabama. You go to the 2015 game, and Alabama was an underdog for the first time in 72 games. And then again, it was 38-3 Alabama in the early third quarter. And that was the beginning of the end of the Mark Richt era in Athens and the beginning of Kirby Smart's tenure in Georgia.
0: Yeah, no, I remember every one of those games. And that game in Athens was a rainy, ugly day, and Alabama just was unreal. I've always argued that championship, SEC championship game is really as good a game as I've ever seen. And it was over so many other times. But that's just like all these games. And here we are again, Zach. For whatever reason, Kirby Smart struggles in this game. Any idea why?
1: I think when you look at first of all, he struggled against Nick Saban's teams because they were Nick Saban Alabama teams.
0: Right.
1: Find me someone that didn't struggle against those games. If you look at the Kalen DeBoer vintage, the common thread in the two Alabama victories is that they've been better prepared to start the game. It was 27-0 Alabama in the 2024 game in Tuscaloosa. When Kirby flat out admitted they weren't prepared for Jalen Milroe to run the football to the degree that he did. And then last year's game in Athens, it was 14-0 Alabama before Georgia really woke up with two straight 14-play touchdown drives that were just masterfully orchestrated. And so both of those games, Georgia's playing catch-up and comes close, but doesn't come all the way back to winning those games.
0: You know, I'll never forget. You reminded me of that game. I was talking to a big Alabama fan after the game in Tuscaloosa, just joking about, is Kalen DeBoer the new Nick Saban? And he said, what are you talking about? And he was angry. He was angry because Alabama nearly lost the game as opposed to Alabama won the game and was so dominant. But that is just the craziness of this rivalry. As you look ahead, which is all that really matters now, what are you keying on in trying to figure this thing out?
1: I think Georgia's rush discipline on Saturday night is going to be huge because Keelan Russell's going to make plays. He's the best quarterback in college football outside of Trinidad Chambliss, perhaps Darian Mensa, but he's the breakout star of the sport so far, and you're not going to hold him down completely, but you've got to limit what he can do, and you've got to keep him in the pocket and hope that he's going to throw you as many balls as he throws his teammates. And then if you're Georgia, you can't build yourself a 2-touchdown deficit again, especially with the rain that we all think is coming on to Tuscaloosa on Saturday night. To come back against the environment, against the team, and then against the elements, that's three tough opponents you're going to have to beat if you're down 14-0 for a third time.
0: Talking about this rivalry, and it is not the story right now, but I will make only one prediction about this game, Zach. By tomorrow, I believe the weather is going to be the story. And everyone always has various opinions about what that means. The early read seems to be that it favors Kirby Smart. I don't know why, but I'll give you a shot.
1: I think it favors the offense, and I certainly think it favors whoever takes an early lead in this game. I know it's different type of weather, but you go back to that AFC championship game last year in Denver, and the offense is just shut down when the blizzard arrived, and we're waiting on a different level of precipitation here, but I wouldn't want to be down 24-14 and trying to have to come back with 50-mile-an-hour winds and torrential downpour. So whoever can jump out to an early lead, I think, is going to be a heavy, heavy favorite if the worst comes to pass.
0: And we're waiting. I mean, it's just, I don't know. I mean, it's fairly exasperating that we have the biggest game of the year in the SEC, which, by the way, we've already had about two or three other biggest game of the year in the SEC, and we're sitting here worried about what the National Weather Service says. But it's fairly important considering there'll be over 100,000 people there. And other than getting wet, they also have to be safe. And it's just, I'm curious, without knowing what we'll know tomorrow, just if you're either side, what do you do to prepare for that?
1: I mean, you can do all the wet ball drills you want and try and go under center and all that stuff, but I don't think there's any way you can simulate hurricane level level winds, level rain, stuff like that. I think it's a mental battle as much as anything, and you got to prepare your guys. This is going to be a 60-minute battle, and first of all, we have to start fast, and second of all, we can't take our foot off the gas anymore. We're up 10, down 10. We've got to treat every single play like it's the most important game, because again, I wouldn't want to be the team that's having to come back from 10 points down in these conditions.
0: No, it would be virtually impossible. So before you go, for those of us who have no idea, help us understand who's going to win.
1: I like Alabama. They played, I think Alabama's offense has seen more than Georgia's offense has. Georgia's really only played Oklahoma's defense at a level of athlete that can challenge them. And Georgia got out to a lead that was not predictable or sustainable due to John Mazier's meltdown. And Oklahoma's defense really frustrated Georgia for much of that third quarter. Alabama has played four Power Four opponents this season. They played some really good offenses, Mississippi State. Florida State's okay offensively. Coupled with the fact that they're at home, Kalen DeBoer's big game history. I like Alabama, barring the absolute worst weather-wise.
0: Yeah, and that's why asking predictions right now is silly, but I just wanted to hear what you had to say before I got forced into it. Thank you very much, Zach. Always great to talk to you. Appreciate your article. Fantastic look ahead. We'll take a break. No more weather updates today because the ones tomorrow matter most, but we'll talk to you when we return.
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20: From the superstar moves to the next-gen revolution.
21: Let's get who we are, boys.
22: Another three. Bang!
20: We don't just live it, we love it. Because the NBA is a world of its own. So from the biggest names to the biggest moments,

0: We are back, and Bob is up next in Tennessee. Hey, Bob.
1: Hey, Paul. Great talking to you again, brother.
0: Thank you.
1: I'm from Tennessee, of course, but still a Big Ten fan. I had a comment about Indiana real quick, and then I had one question for you. But I am in total agreement with the fact that IU got dropped down in the standings a couple times because of their weak schedule. And I also remember a Cignetti making a statement that he considered his first few games as preseason games to get ready for the rest of the Big Ten. So, you know, they don't play anybody. But my question is, I feel they may not win against Ohio State. And if they went out the rest of the year after Ohio State, but yet get beat in the conference against Ohio State championship, do you feel that they may be eliminated, or you think if their only loss is Ohio State two times, they'll be in the playoffs?
0: Yeah, listen, I mean, I know they're going to get penalized because of the non-conference, but I think Indiana's conference schedule is so difficult that will overcome that. And I think we're about to start seeing Indiana beginning this week. I don't know why Cignetti didn't try to slip someone in there that looks more respectable than the three that they had, but he chose not to. But I think Nebraska is certainly a game that people will watch. And obviously the Michigan game has been devalued. Minnesota, though, is a pretty good team. Southern Cal could be a big game, but it may not be. Washington's respectable, but not great. So the schedule looks better. I think their schedule looks easier than I thought it did before the season. But 10-2, Indiana will get in the playoffs.
1: All right. I had one more. I agree with you. I had one more comment, and I did. I reached out to Cignetti on his IU email. Mm-hmm. A few times, which I probably couldn't get a hold of him if I wanted to anyways, but I said, you got to come on Paul's show. Now, I'm taking it you never heard from him.
0: Yeah, I mean, there was a time when I had a pretty good relationship with him. I'm sure he was fairly irritated with me last year, which, by the way, I don't blame him. But I appreciate you doing that. I mean, I think Kurt Cignetti knows that we were always amenable to him coming on, and maybe he'll change his mind.
1: Well, that's what I told him. I appreciate it, Paul. Thanks for
0: thank you, Bob.
1: Thank
0: you very much. I'm glad somebody's looking out for us out there. We appreciate it. Don is up next. Hey, Don.
2: There you go. Yeah, Paul.
0: Hey, Don.
2: How are you doing?
0: We're doing great.
2: Hello. Can you give me a couple of 3 minutes to kind of vent just a little bit about some of the things going on? Let me start off first. This won't be a vent. I have some fond memories of Mr. Franchione, Coach Franchione. Mm-hmm. I happened to get to go, you know, the Auburn game in 01. We worked Auburn's butt down there.
0: Right.
2: And the next year, I went up to your former school 30 years after I'd been to the Condridge-Holloway game.
0: Right.
2: And lo and behold, Alabama, you know, put a pretty good whooping on the Vols.
0: Sure
2: and
0: did.
2: And at halftime, we got to hear Charlie Daniels.
0: Charlie Daniels, ever. CDB that? Was there. I remember watching that halftime show.
2: Yeah. I was sitting on the very top row, and there weren't enough room. Wasn't enough room for our fannies in the seats. So this fella and I said, just stood there, and he said, give it to Santonio. And then Santonio Beard ran all over him. Well, later on, a couple of weeks later, I go down to LSU. And he beats a Nick Saban team.
0: Right, right.
2: And
0: badly, by the way. Wasn't it a big win?
2: Oh, yeah, it was a big one. It was chilly weather. I was sitting right down on the field.
0: It was something like 31-0, I think.
2: I think they scored 30-something in both of those games. I think Tennessee scored 14. I'd have to look at RollTide.com. But the other thing, I got to vent a little bit on some of these. This is my thing I harp on sometimes. The 9-game schedule. You got Brad coming on here. Well, Brad, Augie, Johnny B, they all think, well, they've got snookered into playing this extra game. Well, I go back to the time, I'm about a year older than you are. I thought I was a couple of years older than you, but I think I'm only

0: 1 year older than you. I can go back to the Bryant era when Alabama played Southern Cal, Washington the same year. Okay, Washington wasn't that great, maybe. Southern Cal and Nebraska in the same years. And, you know, they split with them 2 different years. So I like that kind of game. I go to the games. I just went with my son. I got a new generation. My grandson went to the game this last week. And so I'm old school.
1: Well, Don, let me say this. I appreciate all what you said, and you brought back a lot of memories. This game was going to happen, whether coaches want to complain about it or not. It was discussed for many, many years. The commissioner had absolutely no choice but to go to a nine-game schedule, and I find all the coaches complaining about it now to be absolutely laughable. Thanks for the call. Really appreciate it. Great to hear from you again. Let's check in with Billy D., who was a no-show yesterday.
2: Hey, Paul. Yeah, I'm sorry about that, man. I got carried away with something else, man. But, man, all I want to know, Paul, what is Coach Lebby's buyout, man? Because we got to get rid of him. Here's a guy who brought his style of football into the SEC and thought he could make it work. And obviously, it showed that it couldn't. So all I want to know is, Paul, what's it going to take to get rid of him to, you know, fire everybody and start anew and find a better coach than him?
1: Thanks for the call, Billy D. In the pantheon of your bad calls, I think that one's number one. George is up next in Florida. Hello, George.
3: Hey, Paul, how's it been going?
1: We're doing great. Thank you.
3: That's great. What does 12 for 13 mean to you?
1: What is 12?
3: For 13. That's the amount of yards that Jaden Ball got against Missouri.
1: Oh, okay.
3: When everybody put Florida on this big pedestal.
1: Yeah, that was quite a performance.
3: Yes, it was. So sorry about that, Gators. You're not much further than you thought you were.
1: Thanks for the call there, George. I think he's a pretty good player. He just had a bad game. Thank you for the call. Let me check in with Bob up next. Hey, Bob.
4: Hey, Paul. How are you today?
1: We are doing great.
4: Hey, Paul, I got a question. The Bama and Georgia game is going to be hyped up, rightfully so, but you look at their schedules, and neither one of those teams has really played anyone that good, other than you said Mississippi State was ranked 14, I think, when they played Bama last weekend. But I'd be willing to bet Mississippi State doesn't finish the season ranked.
1: Well, but here's the problem with that. I mean, Oklahoma was a top 10 team at the beginning of the year. Georgia, that looked like a significant game. It turned out to be laughable. We can't help it that Arkansas. We can't help it that Arkansas is inept. Alabama went to play Mississippi State, and I can only say this because I was sitting there all weekend long. It was a big deal. It was not your usual Mississippi State. So I think you have to wait till the season's over to make all these evaluations, but I would say Alabama's played a better schedule than Georgia so far, based on the strength of schedule.
4: Okay, well, which leads to my other question. When you look at a team's schedule and, you know, Bama beat Mississippi State, who was ranked number 14, but then at the end of the season, Mississippi State's not ranked, do you look at that as them beating the 14th ranked
1: team?
4: No,
1: I tell you what I hate, Bob, and I'm the only one who hates this because I hear it all day long with all the talking heads on ESPN. But
4: yes,
1: I think people value that top 25 way too much. I mean, that was the problem last year with Alabama. Alabama went through murderer's row. They won at Missouri. Yeah. I was at that game. Wasn't a big deal. They beat Vanderbilt. Good team, but clearly had some issues against elite teams. They beat Tennessee, which wasn't worth a flip. They beat them at the time they were ranked. So I just think that is how we are geared to talk about these things. But I look at what was the team like the day they played them, not whether they were ranked at the end of the season. Bob, thank you very much for the call. Mike is in El Paso. You're on the air. Hello, Mike.
5: How you doing, Paul?
1: Good afternoon. We're doing great.
5: A long time caller, listened to you since 1996.
1: Oh my goodness, that's a while.
5: do you ever remember or do you ever miss the old 960 days?
1: Mike, I do miss radio. Those days, and I would say in terms of pure entertainment and radio, those were probably the best days we ever had.
5: Yes, sir, I agree. That's exactly why I'm calling them. I tried to call in a couple times here and there, but you're so busy now, so big now. But back in those days, I can remember this listening to you. And you had Pat Dye and you had all the guests on and it was just in the call. It was more focused around the callers and, it really, really helped our lives.
1: Well, Mike, I get a lot of people say, to me, like, what happened to the show? Well, it reminds me when I was growing up, you'd have your favorite artist, and when they were still a grunge group, and nobody listened to them, you loved their albums, and then they became famous, and they started cranking out hits, and you didn't like them anymore. I understand the frustration, Mike, with what we've done, and the decision to go to ESPN was not the easiest one, but I'm glad we did it because we exposed what we do here to a lot more people on a much bigger platform. But I also am well aware the frustration with those who have been around for 30 years, how different it is. And the challenge has always been to try to get a little bit of a mix of it all. And I think we've been able to do that. Mike, thanks for the call. I mean, back then, the callers would come down to the studio and we'd talk to them for an hour. We can't do that anymore. But I still think the essence of that, of what we did back then, still exists today. And I'm most fortunate for that. Thanks for the call. Up against the break, we are coming right back.
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10: Here is our weather in Middle Tennessee. Wednesday will be sunny with a high near 86. Calm wind becoming southwest around 5 miles per hour in the morning. Wednesday night will be mostly clear with a low around 58. Thursday will be sunny with a high near 87. 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

0: How about Saturday morning at the Cotton Bowl, eating cotton candy, Nation, and then Marty and McGee getting you ready for big weekend. AJ is up next.
1: Mr. Feinbaum, good day to you. Hey, bro. You know, I don't know who this Trick Williams is calling in here talking about they're on the brink of greatness, South Carolina. Y'all, the only brink y'all on, Trick, is the brink of stink, bro. Continuous stink. That, you know why you criticize it? Because y'all like Clemson. You won't get rid of your coach, bro. You got, I mean, we run through coaches like cigarettes. I mean, you know, we just put one out and light another one up. I mean, you know, come on now. All that nonsense over there. We're going to be checking back with you next Monday, too. We'll be listening for you. Speaking of listening for somebody on Monday, I'm going to be listening for that boy with a girl named, you know, Tracy. I mean, Stacy. That's it, Stacy. Over here calling in here. What you going to blame it on the rain, Stacy? You going to call in here blaming it on the rain? AJ, I told you. I couldn't even get any Kleenexes all year long, Paul, because at Costco because of Stacy calling in here. And correct me if I'm wrong. Is he not the very one that called in when he did call in? It's the constant for the last since DeBoer even got there. All he does is call in here talking about, we ain't going to do that, Paul. We're going the wrong direction, Paul. You the main one that's been on Alabama and done give up and threw in the towel on them. And now all of a sudden yesterday you coming at me talking about Roll Tide. I mean, give me a break, Stacy. You a fair weather fan. You only like them when they on top. You ain't all about it. And that's all. That's just the whole 411 on you, bro. And we got John over here with his lackadaisical calls, Paul. I mean, if your calls are going to keep on, you just retire from calling in here and get on that slow train back to Missouri in that pine box, or we're going to stick you in a juvenile detention center box, young man. And who else did I think? Oh, Miss Silly Billy, Ball. Paul, you got Silly Billy over there calling in here talking about firing a coach. I mean, you need to fire yourself from using that prehistoric Tyrannosaurus Rex telephone flip-out phone calling in here with nonsense. That's what you need to do. You know what's sad, Paul, is that media should be ashamed of themselves. And they do it all the time. They pump up these teams, and they make them think that they're going to make a playoff run, just like Florida. Now, Mississippi State's another victim. And what happened? They Barney Rubble and Trouble Trash. That's all either one of them are. And they ain't going nowhere. I mean, the onion's getting peeled back week by week. And I can't wait until Monday because I'm going to be hearing every Alabama fan call up in this show talking about the weather made an effect, or we had some bad calls, or we just wasn't on our A game, or some kind of an excuse, or Nick Saban wouldn't come out of that portlet office over there across the street from the stadium and come over there and help them out. We're going to be listening to it all. But I can tell you what, you're going to be listening to me say, war damn Eagle every time.
0: I guess when you don't have a team to talk about, you got to talk about everybody else. Handsome Joe is up next. He's got a pretty good team to talk about.
2: Roll Tide, roll, Paul Feinbaum. Thank you for taking my call. And AJ's right, Paul. Every Alabama fan, including me, we'll probably be calling in Monday making excuses why we didn't beat Georgia more than four touchdowns, AJ. You know what? I got to give AJ a little bit of credit, Paul, because, you know, like the Auburn fans. I mean, the Florida fans. Paul, they've been calling in, and they got their butts handed to them the weekend, but at least they're calling in. You know, and Chris calls in. You know, and South Carolina sucked for years. And I don't know what's happened to Cat Daddy. I hope he's okay. But, you know, at least AJ calls in, you know, because if he waited until they got good, he wouldn't be calling in ever, Paul, because Auburn's going to always suck. And but, you know, I don't know what's going to happen with the weather. To me, it's just still – we know it's going to hit. We just don't know the track. So right now, I'm not even going to really worry about the weather. I'm not going to any games this weekend anyhow. I'm going to be sitting at home watching on TV. But, you know, I just hope everybody down that coast just – I mean, they know, Paul. I got some family in Pensacola. They've been through hurricanes before. So, you know, they know what they need to be doing down there. And Trey, my regulator brother, Trey, hey, man, you stay safe down there, man, because, you know, Trey's, you know, he lost his home down there because of hurricanes before. So, you know, he knows exactly firsthand what it's like down there. But anyway, Paul, I'll get off here. I won't thank you for taking my call, but I just wanted to chime in today because – you know, I've been sitting back just laying on the couch. I'll be honest. I've been laying on the couch watching the show, and I've enjoyed it every bit of it. And that Trick Williams, Hey, Alabama's a good team to come over to. Come on over, brother, because if you wait on South Carolina, it ain't happening. So I agree with AJ there. But you have a good evening, Paul, and I'll talk to you again tomorrow, brother. Peace and Roll Tide Roll. Love you, man.
0: Thank you, Joe. Angela is up next. Good afternoon.
3: Yes, sir. Hey, Paul.
0: Hey.
3: This game coming up Saturday, this game will decide who is the best in the SEC, which is Bama, of course. And people are talking about Georgia players not playing a whole game due to blowouts.
0: Yeah, what about it, Angela?
3: Well, downside is that Georgia may run out of gas in the fourth or possible overtime. What do you think, Paul?
0: Angela, thank you for the call. I don't believe Georgia will be gassed because they haven't played full games. Something tells me Kirby Smart's got a pretty good strength and conditioning program there, but that's just my wild guess. Birdman is up next.
4: It's about time. I mean, what's wrong with the SEC network? My toe's about gone. It sounds like it's the retirement club, SEC retirement club. You got people that work. Hell, I'm 60 years old. I love your show, too. I work 11 hours a day. I drive home, try to get in. I've been 7 days. You must be scared not to answer. How can we come, legend, if you don't answer the phone? And another thing, everybody go to Legend's Cave, eat you some donuts, drink coffee, and figure out what you got to say to each other. They get on this phone time after time after time. Give the poor man a break. Roll Tide.
0: Wow. I'm glad to have that guy on my team, aren't you? We'll take a short break. We need one. Relax. Come back here in a minute or two, and the final segment of the show straight ahead.
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0: We are back, and Leland in Columbia is up next.
1: What's going on, Paul? How you doing?
0: We're doing great. Thank you.
1: I won't go on my tirade like I did yesterday about Beamer. You know, I don't condone any of the stuff being said about his family either. That's not cool. But, however, I did want to ask you, you know, I think you said something similar today. I was watching the show about, you know, South Carolina and other teams shouldn't be okay with, you know, mediocrity. So what do you think about the idea that South Carolina can pick off maybe a guy like Manny Diaz or something, say they do fire Shane Beamer?
0: I tell you what, I think South Carolina can draw a very good coach because, first of all, it's an easy job. You don't have to win the national championship. You don't have to go to the playoffs. You just have to be consistent, get a good season, but be okay if something goes haywire and you have a 7-5 record. And that's the part about Beamer that I think is really pushing the nerves and patience of a lot of people, is he threw the great season up there, but he's just thrown so many mediocre seasons that you don't lose to a first-year coach at Kentucky. You don't lose to a second-year coach at Mississippi State. That's not what South Carolina football should be about. I've been to enough games there. I know how great it can be. It's one of the great traditions in college football, and it deserves better.
1: Yeah, couldn't agree more, Paul. I mean, it's tough right now, especially with the talent we have, too. I think that's the thing that's really annoying is, you know, Lenora Sellers, Dylan Stewart, Nick Harbor, you know, the recruiting class next year, to my knowledge, is pretty good as well. There's so much talent coming into the program, but the results just aren't there, and you can only look at one guy when something like that
0: happens.
1: Yeah,
0: and Leland, I don't want to say that's generational talent for South Carolina, but in some ways it is, because those three, at their absolute best, are top line. It kind of reminds me of the Rock Hill gang from Spurrier's regime. Hey, thanks, Leland. Thank you very much. Trey is up next.
2: Hey, Paul. You doing okay today?
0: Yes, sir.
2: I see that Alabama-Georgia line keeps bouncing around 1.5. Both teams. I think by the end of the week, this thing might be just be even. But I want to tell Joe, I appreciate what he said. And Paul, I'm going to tell all these people that plan on going to the game, you better be careful from people evacuating down south headed up towards the north. And if you think you're going to get you a hotel room or get into a restaurant come Friday, Paul, that place is good. We're going to be packed from Montgomery to Birmingham to Tuscaloosa. And people need to be patient with each other. Those interstates are going to be packed. The restaurants are going to be packed because you're going to have a lot of people evacuate from down south headed up north, Paul.
0: Well, you are right. And Trey, listen, all the conversation from lay people like us will be rendered moot by tomorrow afternoon. We'll know. Thanks for the call, Trey. And I'm not going to say any more, but I think when you hear from privately from officials that everything is on the table, it's not hard to understand what that means. It's not about, you know, who's going to win the game. It's about will the people that go to the game, 100,000 plus, be safe. That is the I was at a game early in my career at Legion Field in Birmingham. It was only the Iron Bowl, and just think about this for a second. There was literally a tornado warning, not watch. But a warning means a tornado has been sighted heading pretty much in the direction of where 70,000 people were in a football game being broadcast live on national television. They announced it. Nobody left, and thank goodness it did not materialize. But that game would have been canceled today. It wouldn't have gone off. Thanks for the call. Sonny is up next in Louisiana. Hello, Sonny.
3: Yes. Paul, thank you for taking my call. I'm a 87-year-old fan of yours.
0: Thank you.
3: And I would like to remind you of something you said back in 2019, and you kept saying there was a dark horse in that race. Do you remember that?
0: Well, I guess we're talking about the year LSU won the national championship, so help me out.
3: Yeah. Well, you kept saying there was a dark horse in the race, and that dark horse came out and done pretty good. And Monday, there was a fellow from Kentucky talking to you, and he asked you to predict the outcome of the LSU-Kentucky game. And you didn't predict it, but you said, do you remember what you said?
0: Well, I mean, I know what I was thinking, whether I said it or not, that at that moment I like LSU in the game.
3: Well, you said LSU is like a sleeping giant.
0: Right.
3: That's what you said.
0: Okay.
3: Could you elaborate on that a little
0: bit?
3: Yeah,
0: I'll tell you why I said that, because LSU, we saw them against Clemson, and then that's all we heard about for 3 weeks was Lane Kiffin. And then after the Ole Miss game, it's like they just quit playing football outside of Louisiana. And I know you're paying attention, but the rest of us have not. But Saturday night, we're about to pay attention again, because I think this is one of – everybody's talking about the Alabama game, but I promise you, I'll be watching this game very closely, because I think it's a very important game. And I think when it's over, I think we're going to be talking a lot more about LSU.
3: Well, I think you're right, and I hope you're right, and I sure thank you for taking my call.
0: Like, well, Sonny, it's great to hear. It's great to hear from you, and you stay healthy, okay?
3: All right, bye bye.
0: Okay, thank you very, very much. Let me check in next with Jeff in Illinois. Hello, Jeff.
4: Hello, Paul. What do you think about that game Saturday night with Georgia and Bama? Do you honestly think the winner of that game, if it's a high-scoring game, will be number one in the nation?
0: Possibly. Now, again, I think if it's Georgia, I think it more likely would be Georgia than Alabama, because Georgia would have gone on the road, and they're already number two. But Texas, I know what Texas's resume shows, but I would vote the winner of the game number one. That's exactly how I feel.
4: Because I know a lot of Indiana people are like, well, how did Alabama jump us? We didn't lose. You haven't played anybody, really. You played Rutgers.
0: I mean, here's the conundrum that I think, because I get asked these questions, who's the best team? It's hard to say. I mean, in many ways, I still like Ohio State, but I'm well aware they lost a game that they probably shouldn't have lost, and they have probably of all the schools remaining the most difficult schedule. But I think for now, the winner of that game probably ought to be number one, whatever that means. We're still 5 weeks. Okay, reminder, we will talk to James Spann tomorrow by 3:00 Eastern time. We hope to know a little bit more about the question of the hour, and that's, where is this tropical storm hurricane going?
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0: There's stories that Don Van Natt and I did in there that, you know, especially our Goodell, Jerry Jones story from 2017. I think of all the ones we've done, that one is the one that, you know, I'm proudest of. There's just a ton of great backstory to that one. And
1: like what?
0: Well, remember, so that was the fall of 17, and it was a tough year for the league. Remember, President Trump in his first term was coming after the kneelers. They were scrambling. You know, Don and I had that piece of reporting from Bob McNair. You can't have the inmates running the prison. I mean, it was a tough fall. And in the middle of it, Jerry Jones was threatening to sue the NFL to block Rodgers' contract extension. And it was a cold war between two of the most powerful people in sports. And, you know, we felt like we could tell a really insidery story about that one. And we just have a ton of colorful reporting in that story. But I'll never forget, the story was about to go to print. And I was driving from New York to Connecticut. And I got a call from Don. And he said he had just gotten off the phone with a top, with a, you know, high, an impeccable source who said, at the beginning of the year, there was this phone call with Roger Goodell, Jerry Jones, and Jeff Pasch, who was the league's general counsel.
1: Right.
0: And it was about Zeke Elliott when they were going to tell Jerry that Zeke was suspended, which Jerry was surprised about, to put it mildly.
1: Oh, he was pissed. He was, I remember, so upset. That. Right.
0: And the source said, we're not at liberty to say what happened, but there was some colorful language, and you guys should try to figure out what was said. And so we're both working the phones, and we end up learning that, you know, Roger and Jeff tell Jerry about Zeke's suspension. Jerry, you know, got very upset, and he says, you know, you think Bob Kraft came after you hard. Bob Kraft is blank compared to what I'm gonna do to you. And, you know, the process of gathering that reporting and getting it into print and showing readers a deeper look at the sport that, you know, look, I think people love football most and know about it the least. That was our goal with that story and all of our stories, and that was a particularly fun one.
1: So out of the names of the folks that you have in here, my goodness, Mahomes, Brady, Prime, Kobe, just the name four, who was the most fierce competitor that you've come across? Whether it was gleaning something from the interview with him or her,
0: yeah,
1: or stories that were told by others about this subject.
0: That's a great, I mean, there, once you get to a certain level of the uber competitors, obviously Brady. I think, you know, I first met Tom, you know, so I was hired in 2000. He graduated from Michigan in 2000. Fall of 2001, I'm getting my first kind of shot to go write big feature stories for ESPN. They send me to Foxborough to write about this young guy who's coming on well and playing well in relief of Bledsoe, and then we'll probably go back to the bench. And so I meet with Brady. This is like October of 01. He's wearing like a gray sweatsuit and a backpack. He looks like a junior at Michigan.
1: Mm-hmm.
0: And I'll never forget, he said, you know, football's always come really easy to me. And, you know, at the time, we were both young men kind of getting our career breaks at the same time. And I didn't have the perspective to understand what he was saying then. But I think that, like, anytime he says something like that, he means it to the bottom of his soul. And I think that, like, the intensity that he, the fire within him compared to other people, I think is pretty unique. And I mean, that's not like a groundbreaking statement. There's, well, a lot, I mean,
1: when
0: of
1: you're comparing you to someone like, yeah, Kobe, though, right? I mean,
0: yeah, Kobe was motivated, but Kobe was different, obviously, because he had the, you know, the spotlight on him being a first round pick from the beginning. And so he had something to kind of live up to, whereas Brady was under the radar for a bit.
1: And also at Michigan, had to share time with Drew Henson. Mm-hmm. And he showed up after Greasy won the national championship. Mm-hmm. So he had those big shoes to fill. And I guess Kobe was a massive prep star in Philadelphia.
0: He was.
1: You know?
0: I think Brady just, you know, the little things he said over the years that you look back on and you think, those were the clues. You know, football's always come easy to me. It doesn't mean that he never had to work at it, because he obviously worked his tail off. But I think that, like, those are the things where he had, like, an innate sense of the game, and he kind of took to it in a special way that, in retrospect, you kind of see those little moments as lore or little clues. And another one happened, like, about a decade later. I was in his living room, and he says, you know, my first 10 years in the league have prepared me for my last 10. And I was like, what? Like, this dude is just saying he's going to play 20 years? And you know, I didn't take it, I took him at his word, but I didn't think he would do it. I thought that was an admirable goal. I think he did okay on that.
1: Well, and then also you could make the case his last 10 were better than his first 10.
0: Huge case.
1: Or at least his last 10 will be better than anybody's 10.
0: He was a
1: You know, mostly, you know, obviously mostly.
0: Yeah.
1: But the way that he finished as a 40-year-old, his stats, I mean, you're seeing Rodgers attempt it now. I mean, Breeze barely cracked his 40s before, you know, he retired. You know, you're looking at the league right now, and the only comparison you could make is to somebody who is in your book beyond that hill and Mahomes.
0: Yeah.
1: Because Mahomes has, in his 20s, surpassed Brady in his 20s. Now comes the hard part to try and stay with Brady, right?
0: And there's so many things that have to go right. You know, when Brady was in his mid-30s, Belichick, and this is in the book, Belichick presented a study to Kraft that showed how quarterbacks tail off after their mid-30s. And he kind of used it as justification as why we're going to draft Jimmy Garoppolo and we're going to start this transition plan. And obviously, Brady outlasted Garoppolo. And the story that's in the book is about the last days of the Patriot way when Belichick and Kraft finally parted ways. But one of the things that Kraft told a confidant, because Belichick had obviously opened the door for Brady to leave after the 19th season, and Brady walked right out. It goes and wins the Super Bowl. And Kraft says, you know, Bill told me he couldn't play anymore. And then he goes out and wins an effing Super Bowl. I mean, can you imagine, like, you know, Kraft and Belichick have been through a lot together, but can you imagine, you know, saying that to your boss and your boss having that, having to watch Tom Brady win a Super Bowl as a Tampa Bay Buck?
1: That's tough, but in retrospect, if you really want to, let's be real about it, wouldn't you say Brady had a better chance to win a Super Bowl in Tampa in that one season than staying put with the roster that the Patriots had around him at that point in time? Chris, you're also an expert on this subject.
2: 100%, yeah.
1: Right?
2: Yeah.
1: You know what I mean? So
2: that 2019 Patriots team was not equipped to win.
1: Even with Brady playing at the top of his game,
2: I mean, they lost at home in the wild card.
0: They did.
1: Yeah, I didn't see it, but Belichick commissioned a report or it landed on his desk?
0: No, he kind of did it internally and saying, you know, this is why we're going to make this pick. We're looking at a quarterback and we'll look to, you know, set up a transition.
1: Uh-huh.
0: Obviously, that all came to a head during the 2017 season, and, you know, Jimmy was surprised everybody with that trade when he was moved to San Francisco. But again, you know, Brady's a fascinating guy because unlike almost any unique athlete, his body outlasted his will for football, which is almost every time it's the other way around.
1: No doubt about it. No doubt about it. But he's also, you know, living through it, living it on still as a broadcaster, going to the stadium. You can hear he gets better every week. I think he's a much better broadcaster now than he was when he first started. And he works at it. You could tell, like, he truly does work at it, which no surprise based on the work ethic you're describing. What's your favorite Mahomes story that you've grabbed then? Because, well, I mean, again, he is set up if he can continue on and create another dynastic run in Kansas City to try and catch Brady. And
0: yeah, the story
1: is nuts, but
0: the story about Mahomes that's in there, I mean, it's a long story about, you know, how he came to be. And I had like three sentences in there about how he liked to put ketchup on steak and that took off. Like that became the buzzworthy thing for, like, I want to say our guy, Peter Schaefer or Peter Schrager was talking about it on Good Morning Football. I want to say like 2 weeks after the fact.
1: Right.
0: I think the most interesting thing about Mahomes is how different he is from Brady in a couple essential ways. Obviously, they have an incredible innate drive where they're running for a finish line that doesn't really exist. I mean, they're competing only against themselves. But Mahomes was under the radar in Texas as a quarterback. And it seems staggeringly ridiculous to think about right now, but it's true. And you know, they have the Elite 11 regionals, which are like the high school showcase. And then if you do well enough, you go down the road and you're in the Elite 11 nationals. And he didn't qualify for the regional. Patrick Mahomes, with that skill set, didn't qualify in Texas. And I asked him about it, wondering if, like, that was the cliched chip on his shoulder. You hear it with Tom all the time, talking about how UCLA pulled their scholarship and USC, you know, ended up not wanting him and, you know, dropping to the sixth round. And he was so level-headed about it. He goes, no, you know, East Texas isn't really known for quarterbacks, and I was kind of lost. I was more known for baseball, and that was that. And I thought that was interesting because where his greatness comes from, and really, you know, the subtext of the book is like where greatness comes from and what the price of it is, I thought was so much different than Tom's. I mean, they overlap. The Venn diagrams overlap. But the thing that I think Jordan kind of brought to the culture of finding slights and nurturing them and inventing them at times, that was never the case with him. I think that he's someone who's always been running his own race, and, you know, it's worked out well for him.
1: Well, I mean, this year, you want to continue the Brady analogy in terms of a career. In the middle of his two dynastic runs, Brady blew out his knee and had to come back from that.
0: Mm-hmm.
1: And I will see if Mahomes has another dynastic run in him, but he's coming back from a knee injury. And, you know, you're hearing how, you know, and Jeremy Fowler's, you know, I guess top tens. Mahomes isn't number one on that list. Everyone's overlooking the Chiefs potentially, maybe for good reason.
0: Mm-hmm.
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3: And of course, so many folks of, you know, our generation will remember Roger Rabbit and things like that. Nick kind of has a similar feel to that.
4: Yeah, obviously. Big shoes to fill, obviously, like that. You know, that's at the top of the heap when it comes to the mixture of live action and animation. And so that, you know, we were just trying to do something that lived up to these wonderful Looney Tunes characters that we grew up loving. And, you know, the whole thing was just made with such love and respect for Looney Tunes. So we're really excited by how it turned out.
3: Okay, yeah. And Cena's just a great human.
4: He's so good. Right? And it's really fun to watch him work. He just is. He's got these really long chunks of dialogue, and I've never seen him chunk anything. He's so prepared, and then he's also a really gifted improviser. So he can slip in some incredibly funny dialogue seamlessly into this written word and get right back into the next thing he's supposed to say, and I don't have that talent. Like, I can maybe every once in a while think of something funny to say, but then I'll chunk it when I'm trying to get right back into the prepared dialogue.
3: Man, he's veering into your lane, and you say he has skill set that you're...
4: Oh, he's amazing. I actually learned a lot from him.
3: What about wrestling? Can you get in his lane?
4: He knows that, that I'm very, very strong and powerful.
3: You can have that.
4: Yeah. Wily moves, pun intended.
3: Look at you, man. Yeah, obviously.
4: Thank God we're in a different weight class, right?
3: Yeah. Otherwise, you'd have to teach him a lesson.
4: Exactly.
3: Understood. And just acting with not... Like, how did you do this? Like, we just saw you holding up an Acme rocket in your hands.
4: Yeah.
3: And an evidence box that looked real that was put on the table by, you know, Wile E. Coyote. How did you pull this sort of stuff off?
4: A lot of that stuff is pretty easy. Like the rocket skates, you're just holding a pair of blades or something, right?
3: Okay.
4: So they can just animate over it. But there are some very intricate things. Like there's... Yeah. A scene in here where an animated piano falls onto a car, an actual car, and smashes the car. So you're just seeing how they implode the car, and you have to do so many different takes, and then they composite the shots. And you can actually see there on the day how it's going to work. And it was so fun. But like, actually, when we're talking to a character, it's a different story. Cause like, there's a traditional thing where you just hold a tennis ball on the end of a stick, so you know where the character's eyes are.
3: Yes.
4: Well, Dave Green, the director, had this really smart thing. He took this guy, this iconic puppeteer, Dave Barclay, who like did Jabba the Hutt and Yoda and all the Fraggle Rock characters, just a ton of stuff. Uh-huh. And he had a Wile E. Coyote puppet. So during rehearsals, we would move around with that puppet, and he would be able to be as expressive as Wile E. is. And by the time we got to shooting the scene with the tennis ball, you really kind of knew what Wile E. was going to do.
3: So someone else is holding the stick with the tennis ball, obviously, while you're at it.
4: Yes. Yeah. Or sometimes it's just like a little pole with a tennis ball on it.
3: Dude. Just when you thought, it's cool. So high tech and all that stuff. It's just a tennis ball.
4: Oh, yeah.
3: At the end of the day. Sometimes it's simple as that.
4: Yeah.
3: Coyote versus Acme, available in theaters nationwide this Friday, August 28th. It's been a while since you've been here. Are you still a fan of the Raiders? Are we still in on this?
4: I am. I mean, I'll be honest. I was a little upset by them moving to Las Vegas.
3: Right.
4: I was born in Oakland. My A's have done it too. So it's tough to take, but they're still my team.
3: Yes.
4: I haven't moved off of them, but it's just a little different not having them be in Oakland.
3: Yeah.
4: And that's how I felt when they went to Los Angeles too, back in the day, back in the 80s. It just felt so right when they came back home. So
3: you spent time in the black hole in your life.
4: Oh, yeah. I got to go hang out with Phil Villapiano in the black hole. I got to hang out with him and Franco Harris together.
3: Dude.
4: Like, pretty, you know.
3: Where?
4: Right before Franco passed away. I think it was within that next year.
3: Yeah.
4: he had come because it was some anniversary of the

0: reception.
1: Yeah.
0: And so it was really fun to be down there because you're with like all these people dressed up in Raiders stuff, and they just had such respect for Franco Harris. It was really fun to see how they embraced him.
1: Yes.
0: And, Phil Villapiano is just an amazing guy.
1: They didn't drop a...
0: Meet Dave Casper through him, and just, it was, you know, it's like royalty.
1: They didn't drop a Phil Villapiano on a car, right?
0: No, they did not. Okay. This is a regular piano. That would be, thank you for the clarification.
1: There would be, have to be a stunt Villapiano for something like that. Understood. All right, I've got a list of celebrity true or false aspects about your career. I want to know what's true and what's not.
0: Okay.
1: Okay, and we have, as always, great... production value to kick it off. Please hit it.
2: Celebrity, true or false?
3: You can't handle the truth.
1: All right, that's all. That's also a harbinger. Jack Nicholson's voice, right there.
0: True.
1: celebrity, true or false? With Will Forte. True or false? First up, you roomed with Val Kilmer, and the two of you actually considered competing on the Amazing Race together.
0: That's true.
1: All right.
4: What?
1: All right. Let's start from the beginning. You and Val Kilmer are
0: so we were in MacGruber together.
1: Okay.
0: He had a place in New Mexico that he had to sell, and he was living in a rented place in Malibu, and he was going to find a new place in Malibu. So he asked me, would it be okay if he stayed with me for what I thought was a couple of days while he was locking down a new place in Malibu? Mm-hmm. It ended up being like 2.5-3 months, and it was a blast. So I would watch Amazing Race every week, and he would come in and say, this stuff is going to rot your mind. What are you doing watching this reality crap? And I said, it's pretty good. You should watch it.
1: It's a reality competition.
0: I know.
1: Reality. It's a reality competition.
0: I loved it. So he sat down, and by the end of the first time watching it, he's like, oh, this is pretty good. So every Sunday, it was Sunday, right?
1: Yeah.
0: We would watch it together.
1: Yeah.
0: And at a certain point, a couple weeks in, we just looked at each other. We're like, we got to do the Amazing Race. And we called our reps the next day.
1: Yeah.
0: And they were like, no way. No. What are you doing? And we kind of just let it go. And then when he just sadly passed away recently, I called them all up and I reminded them, like, oh, remember we wanted to do the Amazing Race? And they're like, oh, man, you should have done that. Like, you were the people who told us not to.
1: Damn it.
0: Yeah.
1: What was he like as a roommate? Messy?
0: It was the coolest experience. There was a time, we were both kind of Oscars in a way, and both kind of Felixes also in a way.
1: Yeah.
0: But I just will always remember there was this one time when we were both doing something at the kitchen table, and a Doors song came on, and we just started singing a Doors song together.
1: Come on,
0: and it just made me remember back when the Doors movie was coming out.
1: Yeah.
0: Never in a million years would have thought that I'd even get a chance to shake Val Kilmer's hand.
1: Yes.
0: And now he's my roommate that I want to move out of my house because I'm it was so fun.
1: That's so great. I love that.
0: He was a magical dude.
1: Second one for you here. Speaking of MacGruber, true or false, you owned the Mazda Miata that he drove in the film?
0: I did.
1: So that was your car?
0: I didn't own it.
1: You owned it.
0: We used it.
1: Uh-huh.
0: And then I just asked, as production was ending, oh, what are you doing with the car? And they said, oh, we're just going to sell it. And I said, how much? And they said, $1,000. So me and John and Yorma, who

0: This is a coordinated monthly test of the broadcast stations in your area. Equipment that can quickly warn you during emergencies is being tested. If this had been an actual emergency, official messages would have followed the alert tone. This concludes this test of the emergency alert system.
1: I got back and the car was in my garage. Got it. The battery was dead and the tires were flat. And so it wasn't till we made the MacGruber TV series in 2021 that they came and loaded it onto a flatbed and we used it for the TV series too.
2: Love it.
1: Yeah.
2: Next up, true or false?
1: But I did then when I was getting it ready to be auctioned off, I did drive it down to the place I had to try to get it smogged and stuff like that. And I did.
3: Smog
2: testing the Miata from MacGruber.
1: Well, because it's not just this Miata.
2: Yeah.
1: It's also like in the TV series, we drew a bunch of like nasty sayings on the car. So like I'm driving around with pictures of, I think there's a picture of a penis on it, and stuff like that.
2: Safe for driving, but not safe for work.
1: Yeah.
2: Got it. Will Forte right here on The Rich Eisen Show. Back to wrap it in a sec.
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5: Here is our weather in Middle Tennessee. Wednesday will be sunny with a high near 86. Southwest winds around 5 miles per hour. Wednesday night will be mostly clear with a low near 58. Thursday will be sunny with a high near 87. North winds around 5 miles per hour. 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
1: Ladies and gentlemen, our radio audience has returned here on the program. The only way, I guess, now that we have our full audience, I could introduce you is, ladies and gentlemen, Sam Marilla's live, Nixon 5.
2: Yes. I feel like I started Nixon 5, by the way.
1: Oh, started Nixon 5?
2: I feel like I did, because during the Hawks series, when it was 1-1, you can look it up. There's footage of me behind C.J. McCollum giving his post-game interview after he beat us, and I'm behind him, and I go, Nixon 5.
3: Wow.
2: And I gave a thumbs up. I was thinking about giving a middle finger, but I knew I was on camera.
3: Oh.
2: So I was like, if I give a finger, they're going to pull it off me. So I was like, let me troll Nixon 5. We lost the next game to the Hawks, too. We went down 2-1.
1: And then how many did...
2: Nixon 6.
1: Nixon 6.
2: Yeah.
1: Well, that'll be this year's tryout with the Philadelphia 76ers.
2: It was the most stressful, non-stressful run. Because every game, like that first game against the Cavs, it felt like so many of these games we came back from, it felt like, you ever watch like Shawshank the first time? Yeah. And you're like, this is miserable. And then the last like 3 minutes, you're like, all right, that was fun. That's
1: that
2: what
1: was,
2: every Knicks
1: that
2: game
1: was. Game one against the Cavs?
2: Oh, my God. We were down like how much?
1: Oh,
2: we were
1: I
2: down?
1: Remember that.
2: Yeah.
3: Something.
2: Oh, that's, yeah.
1: I remember that.
2: Stav and Judd Apatow. That was that was right after we won. Yeah.
1: That Stavvy baby?
2: That Stavvy baby and
1: Judd Apatow.
2: Yeah, we had fun, man. That was pretty epic. You know what's fun about that? So that outfit that I'm wearing with Stavvy before the last pick, and Stav's outfit is the exact same outfit we wore when we beat the Celtics in game 6 the previous year, because we were at that game together,
1: right?
2: And we're superstitious, so we didn't even coordinate that. We just showed up that way.
1: Listen, this run was just as magical as it gets, and you know, it's amazing that again that they started dominating, though. I know the Hawks series looked like every other series that the Knicks have been playing in the playoffs.
2: Yeah.
1: To only serve to leave us all disappointed forever, pretty much forever. It had the hallmarks, C.J. McCollum starring as Trae Young or Halliburton or Reggie. Like, it's just, okay, here it goes again. And then a switch hit, only to have Cleveland, as you point out in game one, come in and just rain points on them until they just watch the Knicks come back on them and then just... 120 points here, 130 points here, 140 points there. And it's just like, what the hell is going on?
2: It was crazy. And I didn't expect to really dislike Wembanyama, because I was like, he seems like kind of fun, you know? And then I was like, I really don't like him. Like, I started just spiraling. I was like doing research. I'm like, oh, his dad's 6'7", his mom is 6'3". It feels like they did this on purpose, you know? Like, it feels like eugenics. It feels like Hitler would have liked it. And, That's my take.
1: Okay.
2: Hitler would have liked Wemby. Maybe not. He didn't like black people, so that's a reach, I guess.
1: And French.
2: And French. Yeah, he didn't like any. No, I took a reach.
1: Probably didn't like basketball either. Probably not. Throw it out there.
2: Yeah.
1: Certainly not New York. But,
2: I did not like.
1: Wemby pointing to his head.
2: Oh, well, you're the clear villain.
1: That's it, right there. When he told, because like Mitchell Robinson, you know, committed the offensive foul.
2: Yeah.
1: Points like, I'm in your head. And then it devolved from there. Only to have OG pop one in on him, you know?
2: OG, if Brunson doesn't have that game 5, OG is the finals MVP. I mean, he was dominant, man. He was so good and fearless, dude. Throwing down dunks. And I mean, that tip-in was...
1: Were you there for that one?
2: I wasn't at that one.
1: All right, which ones did you go to?
2: I went to game 1 in San Antonio.
1: What was that like?
2: Epic. It was amazing. I flew down with my friend, one of my childhood friends, Chase. We fly down to Austin. You couldn't get a ticket into San Antonio. It was all booked. I get a text from Shane Gillis, a comedian, who was like, are you going to the game? I said, yeah, I just landed in Austin. He goes, come over. I'm going. So we had like a drunk bus with all these other comics.
1: Matt
2: McCusker, Tommy Pope, all these comedians.
1: Yeah.
2: And we were pounding drinks. We go there. We end up in a Knicks row, thankfully. I'm next to a bunch of Knicks fans.
1: Yeah.
2: We made friends. I didn't realize this till after the game, because I guess I was behind Chris Tucker. I was like, man, that guy looks like a fat Chris Tucker. And then after the thing, they were like, this is Chris Tucker. And I was like, holy love Chris Tucker, you know? And he's clearly a Spurs fan. He's a Texas guy.
1: Right.
2: And then...
1: And then,
2: you know, Knicks are down. It's one of those things where I'm like, oh, man, are we going to lose? And I will say, the San Antonio fans, there's like a few crazy ones, but for the most part, they were pretty cool. They're pretty friendly. They were like... And they were talking trash, but I was like, guys, you've won five in my lifetime. Like, just.
1: Well, including the last time the Knicks made the finals.
2: I know. They've taken five. And it's like, it's not like you're not going to win one with Wemby. You're going to win probably a few with this young core of Wemby and Dylan Harper and Castle. They're unbelievable players.
1: Harper's so good.
2: He's unbelievable.
1: I thought he was going to get the Knicks, that he was going to be the one to get him. That it wasn't going to be Wemby.
2: Castle's tough, too. He's physical.
1: I mean, that's. And he also doesn't.
2: And Champagne?
1: Well, and the thing with Castle is he's a UConn guy, so yeah. You know he's not spooked by Madison Square Garden.
2: Champagne's a St. John's guy.
1: Right, I know that. So you know those kids know what it's like to play in Madison Square Garden, right? So, but they just didn't know how to finish.
2: They didn't know how to finish.
1: And the Knicks did. And the Knicks, you know, would pull one rabbit out of a hat after another. I know they lost to the Cavs in the analytics department, right?
2: We heard that a lot.
1: Right?
2: That was embarrassing.
1: And the Spurs said the same thing, essentially, in a way. But
2: that is the epitome of loser talk.
1: I love going down this road here because it's also previewing what we're going to be talking about for much of the season that's upcoming. That Brunson has flipped the script for all of us, and he has now entered New York lore forever by being the Michael Jordan of the equation. The Knicks were supposed to lose all of these games because somebody else was raising their level to a point in crunch time that the Knicks could not overcome, and now the Knicks have one of those guys.
2: Oh, totally.
1: Themselves, and the numbers support it. His ability, his 45 points in the closer was the most in a closer since Jordan did it on the Jazz.
2: 45.
1: If I'm not mistaken.
3: Yeah, Giannis had a 50 piece. Yeah.
2: But not in a closer, did he?
1: Not in a closer.
3: Yeah, it was in. Yeah, he did.
1: Oh, he did?
2: Oh, really?
1: Well,
2: whatever. He's 7 feet.
1: But then, exactly. But put up the photograph. This one actually made
2: beautiful.
1: Me feel
2: yeah, same.
1: That Ewing feels that he's got a championship now.
2: Imagine if Ewing had a guy like Brunson on his team.
1: Well, he had Bernard King in his rookie season.
2: But Bernard was at the end of it. It was never
1: peak Bernard. But the fact that Brunson's like, all right, I'll hold the MVP trophy, but Pat, you take the Larry O'B
2: in
1: this photograph. And the look on Brunson's face is just like, yeah, I did this. And I'm happy to share this with Patrick. Like, there's so many emotions when I see this.
2: A lot of emotions. The shot of Ewing in the Newsies cap, you know, when he's just kind of nodding like a proud dad, is beautiful. And Brunson, the way Brunson carried himself this whole run, like, just there's that shot of him walking out looking like Batman, just so, you know, stoic, stone-faced.
1: Right.
2: And you see Wemby, when they went to the finals, I know he's younger, but he's, like, crying, he's emotional. And I'm like, dude, you're 7'5". Like, this guy's 6 feet tall,
1: right,
2: and he's carrying himself like yeah, let's, business isn't over yet.
1: And he refused to be in a room with the trophy or have a photograph of it or even a rendering of it on a backdrop. Like whenever he was being interviewed by ESPN or ABC, it was like a dark backdrop. It didn't have like the trophy. He didn't want anything.
2: It's psycho
1: like that.
2: Stuff.
1: But
2: in a good way,
1: he's our psycho, right?
2: Oh, dude.
1: Like as opposed to somebody else's. Like you need that. Like this is going to be. It's now. Now about this. Let's go here. Their follow up. All right, they're putting LeBron in the building, and his first night as a Sixer, and everybody's going to be sitting here thinking, Knicks can be had. That this is just a one-off because it's been like, when was the last time we had repeat champions? Was the Warriors?
3: Warriors. Yeah, it's been a while.
1: And so the Knicks are just going to be that other one. What if the Knicks go ahead and do it again? Why shouldn't they be able to? Right? You know, that's.
2: I mean,
1: let's go.
2: Yeah, the Sixers are going to be tough, no question. I mean, losing Paul George is a good move for them. Gaining Jaylen Brown is a good move. Gaining LeBron, like you look at like the Warriors, you're like, how did you not trade for Jaylen Brown? Because then you get LeBron with Steph Curry. You know, I don't. The Warriors front office talk about letting down Steph Curry in these last few years. I think when that guy does that, what he's done in the Olympics, like you know, he's got a little left in the tank. So the Sixers look tough for sure. Edgecombe's really good. Maxey is like incredible. But yeah, why can't the Knicks do it again? Why not? Who's the biggest competition? Can the Pistons figure it out? Who's
1: Go ahead, Chris. I'm sure you want to chime in here, although you're the team that acquired Paul George for Jaylen Brown.
3: I still think Boston's going to be right there, too. Yeah.
2: Really?
3: Yeah.
2: Maybe. I mean, I don't. You never know, right? I mean, maybe just it's weird to have guys as good as Tatum and Brown, and it just doesn't work. I mean, they won one, but it's weird that it's like you can't just coexist.
1: Right.
2: I also, for the Celtics, I always kind of resented that they were like, it's Tatum's team. I'm like, why can't you just be like, we're co-pilots? I didn't get...
1: Mm-hmm.
2: To me, that was just weird. It's like you're just trying to create the stuff.
1: There was something going on.
3: It feels like there's something going on. Also, just cap purposes. You're paying two guys more than 50% of the salary. That's just not sustainable in the way the NBA is kind of set up right now.
1: Who'd you run into or meet in the Knicks playoff run that you'd never met before, you know, down there on the old Celebrity Row? Or
2: I mean, I'd met most of them before. I ran to Bernard King. I shot with him for a while. I had a show on MSG for a brief minute, and I interviewed him, and he always remembered me from it, which is just so strange.
1: He's the best.
2: He's the nicest guy, and got to say what up to Walt a couple of times. He's just the legend.
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1: ...of work with ESPN that have not made it in any of your pieces or works, or and this, you're sort of hoovering up all the good and putting it in a book?
15: It's an essentials. And so, you know, and I think that, like, what you try to do with something like that is, you know, you're not only trying to give the readers, you know, your best stories, but, you know, you're trying to reflect, you know, how sports and maybe even the country has changed so that the book has a point.
1: Right.
15: And so, you know, there's stories that I've done on people like Kobe Bryant or Tom Brady. There's stories that Don Van Natt and I did in there that, you know, especially our Goodell Jerry Jones story from 2017. I think of all the ones we've done, that one is the one that, you know, I'm proudest of. There's just a ton of great backstory to that one. And
1: like what?
15: Well, remember, so that was the fall of 17, and it was a tough year for the league. Remember, President Trump in his first term was coming after the kneelers. They were scrambling. You know, Don and I had that piece of reporting from Bob McNair, you can't have the inmates running the prison. I mean, it was a tough fall. And in the middle of it, Jerry Jones was threatening to sue the NFL to block Rodgers' contract extension. And it was a cold war between two of the most powerful people in sports. And, you know, we felt like we could tell a really insider-y story about that one. And we just have a ton of colorful reporting in that story, but I'll never forget, the story was about to go to print, and I was driving from New York to Connecticut, and I got a call from Don, and he said he had just gotten off the phone with an impeccable source who said, at the beginning of the year, there was this phone call with Roger Goodell, Jerry Jones, and Jeff Pasch, who was the league's general counsel.
1: Right.
15: And it was about Zeke Elliott when they were going to tell Jerry that Zeke was suspended, which Jerry was surprised about, to put it mildly.
1: Oh, he was pissed. He was, I remember,
15: so
1: that.
15: Upset.
1: Right.
15: And the source said, we're not at liberty to say what happened, but there was some colorful language, and you guys should try to figure out what was said. And so we're both working the phones, and we end up learning that, you know, Roger and Jeff tell Jerry about Zeke's suspension. Jerry, you know, got very upset, and he says, you know, you think Bob Kraft came after you hard. Bob Kraft is blank compared to what I'm gonna do to you. And, you know, the process of gathering that reporting and getting it into print and showing readers a deeper look at the sport that, you know, look, I think people love football most and know about it the least. That was our goal with that story and all of our stories, and that was a particularly fun one.
1: So out of the names of the folks that you have in here, my goodness, Mahomes, Brady, Prime, Kobe, just to name four. Who was the most fierce competitor that you've come across? Whether it was gleaning something from the interview with him or her, or stories that were told by others about this subject?
15: That's a great... I mean, there. Once you get to a certain level of the uber competitors, obviously Brady. I think, you know, I first met Tom, you know, so I was hired in 2000. He graduated from Michigan in 2000. Fall of 2001, I'm getting my first kind of shot to go write big feature stories for ESPN. They send me to Foxborough to write about this young guy who's coming on well and playing well in relief of Bledsoe, and then we'll probably go back to the bench. And so I meet with Brady. This is like October of 01. He's wearing like a gray sweatsuit and a backpack. He looks like a junior at Michigan.
1: Mm-hmm.
15: And I'll never forget, he said, you know, football's always come really easy to me. And, you know, at the time, we were both young men kind of getting our career breaks at the same time, and I didn't have the perspective to understand what he was saying then. But I think that, like, anytime he says something like that, he means it to the bottom of his soul. And I think that, like, the intensity that the fire within him compared to other people, I think, is pretty unique. And I mean, that's not like a groundbreaking statement. There's a lot of examples.
1: When you're comparing to somebody like Kobe, though, right? I mean,
15: yeah, Kobe was motivated, but Kobe was different, obviously, because he had the spotlight on him being a first round pick from the beginning. And so he had something to kind of live up to, whereas Brady was under the radar for a bit.
1: And also at Michigan had a share time with Drew Henson. Mm-hmm. And he showed up after Greasy won the national championship. Mm-hmm. So he had those big shoes to fill. And I guess Kobe was a massive prep star in Philadelphia.
15: He was.
1: You know?
15: I think Brady just, you know, the little things he said over the years that you look back on and you think, those were the clues. You know, football's always come easy to me. It doesn't mean that he never had to work at it, because he obviously worked his tail off. But I think that, like, those are the things where he had, like, an innate sense of the game, and he kind of took to it in a special way that, in retrospect, you kind of see those little moments as lore or little clues. And another one happened, like, about a decade later. I was in his living room, and he says, you know, my first 10 years in the league have prepared me for my last 10. And I was like, what? Like, this dude is just saying he's going to play 20 years? And, you know, I didn't take it very, you know, I took him at his word, but I didn't think he would do it. I thought that was an admirable goal. I think he did okay on that.
1: Well, and then also you could make the case his last 10 were better than his first 10.
15: Huge case.
1: Or at least his last 10 will be better than anybody's 10.
15: He was,
1: you know, mostly, you know, obviously mostly.
15: Yeah.
1: But the way that he finished, mm-hmm. as a 40-year-old,
15: mm-hmm.
1: his stats, I mean, you're seeing Rodgers attempt it now. I mean, Breeze barely cracked his 40s before, mm-hmm. you know, he retired. You know, you're looking at the league right now, and the only comparison you could make is to somebody who is in your book, Beyond That Hill, and Mahomes.
15: Yeah.
1: Because Mahomes has, in his 20s, surpassed Brady in his 20s. Now comes the hard part.
15: Yep.
1: To try and stay with Brady, right?
15: And there's so many things that have to go right. You know, when Brady was in his mid-30s, Belichick, and this is in the book, Belichick presented a study to Kraft that showed how quarterbacks tail off mm-hmm. after their mid-30s. And he kind of used it as justification as why we're going to draft Jimmy Garoppolo and we're going to start this transition plan. And obviously, Brady outlasted Garoppolo. And the story that's in the book is about the last days of the Patriot way, when Belichick and Kraft finally parted ways. But one of the things that Kraft told a confidant, because Belichick had obviously opened the door for Brady to leave after the 19th season, and Brady walked right out and goes and wins the Super Bowl. And Kraft says, you know, Bill told me he couldn't play anymore. And then he goes out and wins an effing Super Bowl. I mean, can you imagine, like, you know, Kraft and Belichick have been through a lot together, but can you imagine, you know, saying that to your boss and your boss having that, having to watch Tom Brady win a Super Bowl as a Tampa Bay Buck?
1: That's tough, but in retrospect, if you really want to, let's be real about it, wouldn't you say Brady had a better chance to win a Super Bowl in Tampa in that one season than mm-hmm. staying put with the roster that the Patriots had around him at that point in time? Chris, you're also an expert on this subject.
3: 100%, yeah.
1: Right?
3: Yeah.
1: You know what I mean? So
3: that 2019 Patriots team was not equipped to win.
1: Even with Brady playing at the top of his game, I don't...
3: I mean, they lost at home in the wild card.
15: They did.
1: Yeah, I didn't see it, but Belichick commissioned a report, or it landed on his desk?
15: No, he kind of did it internally and saying, you know, this is why we're going to make this pick. We're looking at a quarterback, and we'll look to, you know, set up a transition.
1: Uh-huh.
15: Obviously, that all came to a head during the 2017 season, and, you know, Jimmy was surprised everybody with that trade when he was moved to San Francisco. But again, you know, Brady's a fascinating guy because, unlike almost any unique athlete, his body outlasted his will for football, which is almost every time it's the other way around.
1: No doubt about it. No doubt about it. But he's also, you know, living through it, living it on still mm-hmm. as a broadcaster, mm-hmm. going to the stadium. You can hear he gets better every week. I think he's a much better broadcaster now than he was when he first started. And he works at it. You could tell, like, he truly does work at it, which no surprise based on the work ethic you're describing. What's your favorite Mahomes story that you've grabbed then? Because, well, I mean, again, he is set up if he can continue on and create another dynastic run
15: totally
1: in Kansas City to try and catch Brady. And
15: yeah, the story
1: is nuts, but
15: the story about Mahomes that's in there, I mean, it's a long story about, you know, how he came to be. And I had like three sentences in there about how he liked to put ketchup on steak, and that took off. Like, that became the buzzworthy thing for, like, I want to say our guy Peter Schaefer or Peter Schrager was talking about it on Good Morning Football, I want to say like 2 weeks after the fact.
1: Right.
15: I think the most interesting thing about Mahomes is how different he is from Brady in a couple essential ways. Obviously, they have an incredible innate drive where they're running for a finish line that doesn't really exist. I mean, they're competing only against themselves. But Mahomes was under the radar in Texas as a quarterback, and it seems staggeringly ridiculous to think about right now, but it's true. And you know, they have the Elite 11 regionals, which are like the high school showcase. And then if you do well enough, you go down the road and you're in the Elite 11 nationals. And he didn't qualify for the regional. Patrick Mahomes, with that skill set, didn't qualify in Texas. And I asked him about it, wondering if like that was the cliched chip on his shoulder. You hear it with Tom all the time, talking about how UCLA pulled their scholarship and USC, you know, ended up not wanting him and, you know, dropping to the sixth round. And he was so level-headed about it. He goes, no, you know, East Texas isn't really known for quarterbacks, and I was kind of lost. I was more known for baseball, and that was that. And I thought that was interesting because where his greatness comes from, and really, you know, the subtext of the book is like where greatness comes from and what the price of it is, I thought was so much different than Tom's. I mean, they overlap. The Venn diagrams overlap. But the thing that I think Jordan kind of brought to the culture of finding slights and nurturing them and inventing them at times, that was never the case with him. I think that he's someone who's always been running his own race, and you know, it's worked out well for him.
1: Well, I mean, this year you want to continue the Brady analogy in terms of a career. In the middle of his two dynastic runs, Brady blew out his knee and had to come back from that.
15: Mm-hmm.
1: And we'll see if Mahomes has another dynastic run in him, but he's coming back from a knee injury. And, you know, you're hearing how, you know, and Jeremy Fowler's, you know, I guess top tens. Mahomes isn't number one on that list. Everyone's overlooking the Chiefs potentially, maybe for good reason.
15: Mm-hmm.
0: This is the best of the Rich Eisen Show on ESPN Radio.

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0: And welcome in on a Tuesday. What a week this is going to be. We're only the end of the second day, but welcome in. We will get you ready for the weekend right here. How about some headlines? Mike Griffith, right out of Wall Street. Georgia stock falls in Vegas. Line flips to new favorite Bama. The line, as you can discern, came out in favor of Vegas, in favor of Georgia. But it's all about these two guys, Gunner and Keelan. Gunner's been there about 9 years. Keelan just showed up a year ago. Look who's got the bigger numbers. Is this the defining rivalry of our time? I don't know. I just remember just the other day, it seemed like it was another one. But these are important. 11 of the 13 have been AP top 10 matchups. Six were either an SEC or national title. That number Kirby Smart does not like. Got a little bit better last year, but it's still pretty ugly. Reese Davis will be watching it all from Tuscaloosa, a place he does not need a GPS to get around. Reese, great to see you. Thanks for making time on what I know is a busy week. Great to have you. We're into the sixth week. It looks like you've had a pretty big season already. How's it gone?
1: It's been fantastic, Paul. Everywhere we've been, we've had great crowds, great storylines, great games. But at this point in the season, it's like my friend Pete Thamel likes to say, the new car smell is off the season. So, you know, we're in the middle of it now, and I think you get a matchup like Georgia and Alabama on Saturday night, and it'll kind of let you know the stakes are starting to elevate as we get into October.
0: And even before we get to Saturday night, there's a lot going on in Tuscaloosa. You'll be part of most of it involving Coach Saban. Tell us a little bit about Thursday as the long-awaited premiere of the documentary finally drops.
1: I think that's going to be a tremendous night because I know the work that has gone on with this documentary with my friend Tom Rinaldi, who's been deeply involved in that, and I've spoken to him a number of times over it, and they came down and interviewed me for quite some time about it, and I'm barely a bit player in it, so I can't imagine the effort that has been put into telling the behind-the-scenes stories of the greatest dynasty in the history of sports. And I think in talking to Nick about it, one of the things that they had established as a goal for this documentary was to allow people not only to see the football success, but to see what the family's about. And I trust that we'll be able to see a whole lot of that over the course of the documentary. And Thursday night with the premiere downtown Tuscaloosa, we're gonna have a number of game day people representing and paying respects to Nick and Miss Terry and the entire Saban family, and we're really excited about seeing it. And we've got a little excerpt of some never before seen footage that will be in College Game Day on Saturday. In fact, footage that Nick said he didn't even realize existed until this documentary was revealed to him.
0: And listen, as I'm sure you've done College Game Day for so long, but I'm concerned about Thursday night. That's when the real pressure is going to be on you as you host the benefit. And I mean, any other thing you've done, and you've done a million of them, I'm sure, are fairly routine. But this one feels a little bit different, doesn't it?
1: It really does, I think, because the people in the room know the subject matter and you want to ask the right questions. But the good thing for me is that I've got the, with all due respect to you, Paul, the greatest communicator I've ever seen in any environment will be up there with me hosting it. So you can always rely on Nick to tell the story and get you right and all of that. So it's going to be a really fun night, I think, a great night to not only a walk down memory lane for people who are fascinated by the history of Nick's career and history of college football, but I think it'll also be for Alabama people who are there a look at the foundation that was set that gives them an opportunity to continue on with successful seasons.
0: I'm curious, Reese, as someone who grew up in the state and got to Alabama, I think my years are correct, right as the end of the Bryan era was going on.
1: It was when I got there my first year, you were taking your weekly swings at poor Ray Perkins in the Birmingham Post-Herald, making fun of his windbreaker and all of that. That was when I arrived, fall of 1984. And that Alabama team gave you some fodder, that's for sure.
0: Well, it's a long story, but I was a reporter, as you may remember, and they were running out of libel insurance money, so they made me a columnist. which fell right as Ray got there. In 84, not to spoil that documentary, but Alabama had its first losing season in 25 years. And what a year to begin as a newspaper columnist.
1: You had a lot to work with. My roommate and I looked forward to it because, you know, look, we were freshmen. We wanted the football team to win, and they, you know, third or fourth game of the season or something, they lost homecoming to Vanderbilt. You know, so things weren't going well, but we found some humor in the shots that you took. But hey, you know what? I will say this. Ray Perkins put together some of the great talent in the coming years that ever came through those doors, with Derek Thomas and Cornelius Bennett and John Hand and a host of other guys who came through. They had some great moments in the Perkins era, but that 1984 season, not among them, probably save the stop against Auburn in the Iron Bowl. But other than that, not a lot of great moments in that season.
0: But Reese, you made up for it later on, being at every one of Alabama's national championships, and some that were pretty close. And as I'm sure, I mean, you're still young, but as you think about your own personal journey starting in Tuscaloosa then, and now it's Thursday night, you're sitting with Saban. I mean, I cannot imagine some of the thoughts that would be going through your own mind.
1: You know, I think back to some of the conversations you had when Alabama was pursuing him and trying to get him there, and it shows you what I know. I remember having a conversation with Mal Moore, and Mal Moore, who was the athletic director at Alabama at the time, saying, "I think I can get Nick Saban." And he had only been gone from LSU 2 years, and he was at the Dolphins. And I was like, "Gee, Mal, I don't know about that. He's only been gone 2 years, but if you can do that, you really should do that." and you know, he was able to do it, and the rest is history. And for all of the things that I saw as a kid growing up, and the Bryant era was spectacular, and it's really unfair to compare eras, but I still regard what Nick was able to do at Alabama as the greatest dynasty in the history of the sport, because they had a break or two that went their way that got them into championship games that resulted in championship seasons. They also had two or three breaks go against them, or else he might have had 8-9 titles at Alabama. So the consistency at that level to be able to be in the championship race every single year was unprecedented. And I think with the way things are in college football, again, it is highly unlikely to be even approximated, let alone duplicated.
0: And Reese, I talked about the intersection of your own life with Alabama, but just as a young person growing up in the era of Bryant, I'm just curious how you juxtapose what you saw as a young kid growing up as a teenager and now with what you're doing today.
1: You know, I think that when I think back, I kind of go back even farther than that. When I think about, I think what set my love for football and for college football particularly, I grew up or lived a couple of years early in my life in a small town called Gwinn that was, you know, wiped out by a tornado in the mid-70s. And that was when we moved away. But that little town won three consecutive high school football championships. And right at that time, it was also the first 3 years of the wishbone era for Coach Bryant. So you think about those first three football seasons that I remember, and the teams that I rooted for won all of the games. They never lost. You know, and when they lost, it was, you know, catastrophic and devastating and unthinkable. And, you know, I think because of that, you start to understand what it is and what it means and how it, you know, bring people together and how it becomes a part of the fabric of the culture and society and part of your life. Sometimes different times in your life may be a little too important, but you know, all of those things I think really shape the way you love it. And then eventually when you get older and more mature and understand a little bit more about what it takes to have that type of success, you have a deep appreciation for anybody who's able to achieve those types of things.
0: Well, and back then, both in the Bryant era and in the Saban era, a single loss was debated the whole offseason because it was fairly uncommon.
1: No question. I mean, every loss was a referendum on it. Has Coach Bryant lost it? Do they need to ditch the wishbone? You know, have people caught up with everything? You know, all of the things that you can imagine, you know, every time they lost because it was so rare. And I think you're still seeing a lot of the residual effects of that. You know, people have been unhappy at times with, and there have been legitimate critiques of things that have happened in Kalen DeBoer's first couple of years there. But you look at the overall accomplishment in the record, and it's really, really good. And his track record is excellent. And I think that, you know, everybody getting used to the way things have changed in football doesn't mean you shouldn't aspire to greatness, doesn't mean you shouldn't aspire to championships. It just means that it takes a little bit of a different tack, and there are going to be more there are more bumps in the road maybe because of the constant roster turnover that you have in college football, and teams that you didn't anticipate being great are all of a sudden the elite of the sport, like Indiana, and Vanderbilt catches lightning in a bottle with the right quarterback and offensive coordinator, and all of a sudden they're a threat. And, you know, things that you used to be able to take for granted maybe in other eras of football, you can't anymore. And it doesn't mean that it's harder now than it was. It's always been hard to win championships. That hasn't changed. It's just that the challenges maybe come from different directions than they have in the past.
0: Reese Davis, host of College Game Day. He'll be a tremendous part of everything going on in Tuscaloosa beginning Thursday. Thanks for making time on a very, very busy week, Reese. We will see you soon.
1: You bet, Paul. Thanks for having me.
0: What else will we be doing today on a Tuesday afternoon? Mike Griffith on the Georgia preparation. Trick Williams, a few thoughts on not only Saturday night, but on his former team, South Carolina, and Zach Barnett on the meaning of Georgia, Alabama, and of course your phone calls straight ahead.
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0: This coming from Eli Hoff, there is no change to Ahmad Hardy's status. Eli Drinkwitz said he's still rehabbing and awaiting a return to practice. We're just waiting for his body to respond. This has been going on for some time now. Drink on Hardy earlier. I know everybody's frustrated. I know he's frustrated. I'm trying not to be frustrated. Frustrated seems to be the word of the day. When he's ready, he's ready. That we're now inching toward the midpoint of the season, and Missouri's having a very good year. So we'll keep you posted on that one. Let's check in with John in Louisville. Hey, John.
1: Good afternoon, Paul. And don't give Griff any room to obfuscate today, okay?
0: We got the obfuscation machine ready.
1: Go for it. Hey, let me just say before my question, my visit Friday night to the inaugural game at Northwestern's new Pat Ryan Field was awesome. It's just a great game day experience inside and outside the stadium. Worth visiting.
0: Hey, it looked great. I was watching a good bit of that game, and I talked to Mike Greenberg yesterday, who was also there. And I think it's a great credit to that university. I've been to a game there before. I was up there the first year I was at ESPN before SEC started. There was a game day there when I think Ohio State came in 2013. And it was one of the great scenes I've ever been a part of, to watch that sun come up over Lake Michigan and Northwestern almost won that game.
1: Yeah, they've just done a wonderful job. The plazas and the different entertainment venues outside the stadium are so much fun. So, Paul, let's update our coaching hot seat listing as warm, hot, or burning up, and keeping in mind their buyouts factor into their situations. First, of course, is Shane Beamer as South Carolina lost again. $22.5 million buyout. What do you say, warm, hot, or burning up, or gone?
0: Yeah, I think it's scorching hot, and it seems like the school put out a story yesterday. I always a little bit suspicious when I see insiders quoted, and I think Beamer reacted to that today. But my theory on this, and I'm not the only one, John, is that the school put out the story that they don't have enough money to get rid of him, hoping somebody would read it.
1: Ah.
0: And say, yeah. I said, just a theory. Shane, don't have any sources. I don't know anybody in South Carolina, so I'll defer to you on what's really happening there.
1: And then we've got Bill Belichick. They lost again to Notre Dame, $22 million buyout.
0: I don't find that to be as hot as it was. They played pretty well, or Notre Dame is not as good as we thought.

0: Now, this one is really rising to the top. Mike Loxley, Maryland lost to Nebraska bad, giving up 34 unanswered points after halftime. $9 million buyout. I think that's coming quick, don't you?
1: Yeah, I know a few people that could cover that one.
0: Yeah, and Lincoln Riley, he did beat Washington, but who can afford Jimbo Fisher-like $70 million buyout, correct?
1: I think the Saturday game is critical. Big game at Penn State, even though Penn State sucks. It's still a game that people will pay attention to. And if he drops that game, then I think you're going to see the coal starting to burn.
0: And, Paul, I'm going to put on hold Florida State's Norvell, Wisconsin's Fickell, and Baylor's Aranda, as they all won convincingly. So I'm going to put those three on the back burner just to keep warm. Agree?
1: Yeah, right now, not a lot of appetite to get rid of Norvell. The fan base was already checked out, so there's nobody watching anymore.
0: That's true. And finally, Paul, I'm leaving Deion Sanders out of the conversation, as he's got a $10 million buyout, but Colorado Athletic Department is looking at a $27 million budget deficit for 26. So I think they're kind of stuck with each other, don't you?
1: Yeah, I think, and I have great respect for Deion. I think the play there is Deion gets out on his own. And you know, he's a smart guy. He knows it's over. What he does next, I'm sure he will start working on pretty quickly.
0: Finally, Paul, does Missouri Drinkwitz now become the prime poaching target for better schools?
1: Well, I think there are not that many choices, and I think Drink is very hireable. So, and that win the other day gave his stock a tremendous boost. John, thank you very, very much. Let me check in with Alex in Baton Rouge.
2: Hey, Paul. I'm just really surprised. Reese Davis is very knowledgeable when it comes to all this stuff. And then same thing with, I think you said it was Eli Hobbs.
1: Right. Yeah, Eli covers
2: Hello?
1: Missouri.
2: Yeah. That's just kind of what I've been thinking about with all the SEC stuff, because it's like, it seems like it's really hard to rank all these teams, especially when it's like Mississippi State took down Missouri and Missouri just took down the Gators. And I'm really having trouble with all this stuff right now. But the thing that makes me a little bit aggravated is the cupcake games. Like, how do you feel about cupcake games like LSU versus McNeese? Because they don't really have that much excitement. It's like good practice for the team. I get it. And, you know, publicity.
1: Yeah, I mean, I genuinely hate them. And I saw Urban Meyer come out of his coffin today and say that Indiana should only be considered 2-0. That's laughable. I mean, Urban, you played more cupcakes than anybody when you were at Ohio State. And
2: I
1: think everybody hates these games, but with a 9-game SEC, 9-game Big Ten, the coaches are just being wise. Who wants to get in a situation like Ohio State and Texas the last 2 years and play a game that 50-50 you're going to lose? Those are terrible odds. And you don't want to cost yourself a trip to the playoffs. I don't like what Cignetti's done. I understand why he's done it. I just think that the only answer, and I don't like this either, is a 2014 playoff. And then maybe we'll get back to some more meaningful games in September. The only problem is, how many meaningful games will we have in November?
2: I don't think that there's... With LSU's season... With the loss to Ole Miss, I feel like it's almost going to be kind of forgotten because it's a loss in September, and you're going to have like the wins against Kentucky and Mississippi State, hopefully, and then you're going to get to Bama and Texas, and I feel like those are more of like your playoff deciders. I feel like that's what it'll kind of turn
1: into.
2: LSU's in
1: a tough spot because, hey, thanks for the call, by the way. Let me go to your running buddy, Luke. If LSU is a potential 9-3 playoff team because of the Ole Miss game. Go right ahead.
3: So, Paul, I think I'm definitely looking at those games, but I'm not overlooking Kentucky and Mississippi State because those are very capable teams, and especially with the Mississippi State game being at 11 o'clock in the morning, that's a little cause for concern, as well as Kentucky in one of their biggest home games. And I don't know, a lot of time, Paul. I don't know what my expectation is. I would like to know what your thoughts are for Saturday, because I could look at See, I lead us, but I think Kentucky's going to be jumping on Saturday, Paul. Lexington's going
1: yeah,
3: be
1: by the way, isn't that a night game in Lexington?
3: It is.
1: Yeah, I think it's a dangerous game. I like LSU in the game, but I still think it's a tricky game. I wouldn't go maybe dangerous. Hey, thank you for the call. Troy is up next. Good afternoon.
4: Hello, buddy. How you doing?
1: Troy, we're doing great, but what about you?
4: Well, I had two surgeries this morning.
1: Really?
4: And yes, I'm sore as all get out.
1: How are you? How'd it go?
4: Oh, I think it went pretty good. The doctor was kind of happy. And I had four last week, and they were all laparoscopy.
1: Yeah,
4: my wife.
1: I have a pretty vague idea what that is.
4: I think you understand what I'm talking about.
1: Yes, I do.
4: But it's not. I had infection in my disc, and that's what made mine a little bit more serious than others. But you know, everything's great.
1: Well, listen, the most important thing, Troy, is that you're well, you're getting better. Hopefully you're over the worst of it. We'll be thinking of you. Thank you so much for sharing that with us, and we'll talk to you in a minute. We're up against the break. Busy, busy show. We started with Reese Davis. We have a lot to do here, and we're coming right back.
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7: Here is our weather in Middle Tennessee. Wednesday will be sunny with a high near 86. Southwest winds around 5 miles per hour. Wednesday night will be mostly clear with a low near 58. Thursday will be sunny with a high near 87. North winds around 5 miles per hour. 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
16: 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The early bird special is on as Jalen Hurts and the Eagles fly in to take on Trevor Lawrence and the Jaguars in the London game. Then it's all eyes on Monday Night Football in LA. Josh Allen and the Bills take on Matthew Stafford and the Rams. 2 days, two star-studded matchups. 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Eagles-Jaguars, Sunday at 9:30 a.m. Eastern on NFL Network. And Bills-Rams, Monday at 8 p.m. Eastern on ABC, ESPN, also on the ESPN app.
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0: We are heading to Big D, Red River. We know Texas will be there. Number one team in America playing in what many consider the greatest rivalry in sports. That's what we were told by the Texas Athletic Director last time we were there. Daryl is up next.
1: Hello, Paul.
0: Hey, Daryl.
1: I mean, are they the number one team in America? I don't see the president going there, you know what I mean? I mean, one thing about the Prez, you know what I mean? He's only going to show up for the marquee matchups, you know what I mean? It seems like always in boxing, it had to be the two greatest. Always in UFC, if he was going to be there, if Donald Trump was going to be there, it had to be the two heavyweights, you know, the top of the food chain, and here he is. What are you doing Saturday night, Mr. President? Well, I'm going to be in Tuscaloosa watching Georgia, Alabama, which is a big thing, I guess, for some people, but for us, they were kind of like becoming the normal, seems like, every time
0: Daryl, not to interrupt, but the president a couple of days ago was at Tennessee when Texas showed up.
1: Oh, he was just, well, he was scouting Tennessee for us. That's why he was up there for that ball. I mean, we got a deal. We got Trump in with the White House and all that. I mean, Kirby has them on.
0: I don't think Tennessee's playing Texas this year. I don't think Georgia's playing Tennessee this year.
1: No, we're not. We're not actually. That is, we're not playing Texas either. So tell me, what do you think's gonna happen Saturday?
0: I don't know, Gerald. I'm kind of curious. What do you think? I rely heavily on you.
1: Okay, I will tell you this much, okay? I can't speak much from the Alabama side, but all I saw really of them was the Florida State game, and that was wet and messy. So I really can't – I hear they got a really good quarterback. I hear they keep his eyes downfield, he's under pressure. I hear they can run they can run the football. I can tell you from Georgia's side, okay, that on our offense, this is probably probably the best I've seen our offense look in quite some time, because this offense can do three things. They can beat you, they can run the football. They're throwing the football laterally vertically down the field, like not in the past. And they still got that little short passing game that we ran against Vandy. So this offense is kind of a three-headed monster. Gunner is throwing the ball better. I mean, his preparation is much better this year. His accuracy is much better this year. It's going to come down to, can Georgia get pressure that defensive line? Can we get pressure on that Alabama quarterback without having to draw up blitzes? If we can do that, then I like our chances. If we can't, then it could be a long day. But I think that's what it's going to come down to, is being able to pressure that Alabama quarterback, force him to make some bad throws. He ain't playing defense like he's going to see on Saturday. And I would say we have played a defense. Oklahoma got a really good defense. But no, we ain't playing no offense like we're about to see on Saturday. The only thing that bothers me, Paul, is that Birmingham refereeing crew not too far from there. That's always a big concern for me anytime we play Alabama in Tuscaloosa. But I think it's going to be a really good game. You're going to be there. The president's going to be there. I'm going to be there. So, I mean, that's just, go Dawgs. See you, ball.
0: Thank you. Thank you, Daryl. Always great. Always fantastic. Travis is up next. How are you, Travis?
2: I'm doing good, Paul. My prediction for the Alabama-Georgia game, speaking as an Alabama fan, We're about to put the muzzle on them Dawgs, Paul. I mean, that's what I'm predicting and hoping for. And also, Paul, expired, I was the guy who said Keelan Russell could possibly win the Heisman Trophy. I said he was my dark horse pick. I just want to make that clear who caller it was, because you didn't know who caller it was. It was
0: right,
2: me,
0: right. Buddy. I did not.
2: Yes. Paul, the question about South Carolina is not if they're going to win a game, it's when is Beamer going to get fired? How long is it going to take for him to move out of there? Because they should not have blown that game against Kentucky. What are your thoughts, Paul?
0: Yeah, I mean, we will hear from Beamer. I heard what he said, but he spoke to the media today about all the noise. I mean, listen, it's not my job is to give opinions, not to determine who is or is not South Carolina's coach, Travis.
2: Right.
0: But I think sometimes when you can't make up your mind, you let the results on the field speak for themselves. Thank you very, very much. Kevin in Columbia, South Carolina is up next.
3: Hey, Paul. How you doing?
0: Hey Kevin.
3: Hey, I wanted to just comment on what you just spoke on. I live in Columbia, South Carolina, and my wife is a graduate from South Carolina. And Shane Beamer, in my personal opinion, is a very, very good coach. And he's getting a little bit of flack from all the other, you know, mostly students, in my opinion. But I believe that they're going to progress and they're going to be a better team this season. And I know they have a tough schedule in front of them. And if anyone out there believes that Carolina cannot accomplish the things they're after, then I feel it's a difference of opinion.
0: Well, why don't we just leave it as a difference of opinion, Kevin, and see where it goes. Thank you for that enlightenment. Carter in Tennessee is up next. Hey, Carter.
4: Hey, Paul. How's it going, man? Just real quick, wanted to mention I appreciate Reese Davis mentioning Coach Moore and hiring Saban. And, I mean, nobody loved the university more than Coach Mal Moore did. And then also just want to mention that Coach Fran passed away today, and just him rest easy and appreciate what he did for Alabama. That's it.
0: Yeah, thank you. We were certainly we wanted to mention this. Thank you, Carter. Dennis Franchione died today at the age of 75. He was a coach at TCU. He left there to go to Alabama in a very troubled time. He coached at Alabama for 2 years, had a very good record. He left Alabama to go to Texas A&M in a very controversial move. He did not last long there before I think he ended his career at Texas State. Very innovative coach, an offensive-minded coach. He had a two-year run at Alabama that came immediately after, or while he was the head coach, it came while the school was being investigated. So he's being honored by a number of places, but to be the coach of Texas A&M and Alabama, the reason why that is so significant is he went the opposite trek of Paul Bryant, who left Texas A&M to go to Alabama. Franchione left Alabama to go to Texas A&M. He was essentially hired out there by a big-time booster named Lowry Mays. So the only reason I mention that is I worked for Lowry Mays when he hired Franchione. He was head of the Board of Trustees. He was a radio giant. He started the Clear Channel company, which is now iHeartRadio. But it was Alabama fans felt completely betrayed when Coach Fran walked out of here. They ended up trying to remember. They ended up with Mike Price. He came over to Alabama from Washington State, where he had just played in the Rose Bowl. Mike Price never coached a game at Alabama. He was fired in May after a trip to Pensacola, where he ended up reportedly spending some time with a stripper. He was fired and was replaced by Mike Shula. Why was that significant? Because when Mike Shula was fired in 2006, he was replaced by Nick Saban. A long story, but certainly our deepest condolences to the family of Dennis Franchione. I think his son called our show about 2 or 3 years ago. He was working on a book on his father, and we had a nice conversation. We certainly sent our best wishes to Coach Fran then and to his family now.
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0: We're back, and Scotty is up next in Florida. Hello, Scotty. Good afternoon.
1: Hey, Paul. It's good to hear from you.
0: Thank you.
1: I really enjoyed Reese's commentary. We're lucky to get him on SEC when he can. I know he's busy, but I don't think people really realize how big the bear was back in the day. My grandfather was what you call land rich and cash poor. And like a lot of people, he would trade a big truckload of peanuts for season tickets. And that's how down to earth and grassroots it really was back then. And it's still that way today. But I really think Saban, you know, came to Alabama and reinvented it, was what was already there, so to speak, got it going again, and brought a lot to college football in general. And my next question is,
0: hey, let me say one thing, Scotty, as somebody who has been blessed to cover both of those coaches. I've covered Coach Bryant for 3 years. And listen, we're all celebrating Saban this week, so I take this for what it's meant to be. But Nick Saban as a personality in this state of Alabama never compared to Paul Bryant. Paul Bryant was literally larger than life. He could walk down the street. He was tall, towering, good-looking. Every person felt like they could walk up to him, and he because that's who he was. He was a poor football player that grew up in dirt poor Arkansas, and he never forgot it. And you know, Saban grew up in a different, even though the circumstances weren't that much different, the times were different. And I think some of it is just the physical presence of Bryant. First time I went into his office, I mean, I was petrified. And that never changed, by the way. I mean, he was the most intimidating person I've ever seen, and he wasn't trying to be intimidating.
1: Let me share something with you. An old judge who was my mentor in Georgia played for Paul Bear Bryant. Yeah. He got me, Ray Perkins, to recruit me, and one of my treasured things in life is the letter from Ray Perkins. It really is a wonderful letter. But I'm curious today, well, the judge said this to me, that when they made movies about Paul Bryant, they never casted the correct actor to play Paul Bryant, because exactly what you, his characters and everything, characteristics and everything. But I'm curious, what do you think Furman Bisher and Doc Ayers would say about today's game and the game coming up this week?
0: It's interesting because Furman Bisher, who was the, I would argue, was probably the most famous sports writer in the South's history. Also the most reviled sports writer in the history of Alabama.
1: Yeah.
0: I mean, unfortunately, I'm going to tell 100 stories here and get it, but I once interviewed Furman about Bryant after he died, and he was still trashing Bryant. It was the craziest thing I've ever seen. But talking to Reese about that, I just couldn't get over. And Reese had the fortune of growing up in Alabama. I mean, I've covered a million great stories in my time, but nothing will ever compare, Scotty, to the retirement and ultimately 6 weeks later the death of Paul Bryant.
1: I know.
0: I'm not talking about 9/11 and Challenger and the tragedy in Israel a couple of years ago on this date, but October 7th, I should say. It was just the entire world stopped in Alabama.
1: I believe it. I remember. It was like Elvis had died the same day.
0: Well, yeah, you know.
1: Almost that kind of loss.
0: I was a teenager in Memphis the day Elvis died, and it was eerily similar. The only difference was I was just a kid, and Bryant, I was a semi-adult. But I can't thank you enough. By the way, whatever happened, did you ever consider Alabama? What happened with your career as a player?
1: I ended up going to another university and had a good career. I played for Mike Bugar, who coached under Fran at Texas State.
0: Right.
1: And just tough men that got the best out of you.
0: Well, Scotty, thanks for sharing the story. Really great to hear from you. You be well.
1: You too.
0: Thank you very much. Wow. Again, it's just these careers just seem to merge together, even though they're so different as everything has turned to Nick Saban this week. We'll talk to Griff in a minute. More of your phone calls right after this.

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4: For the love of the climb. For the love of the fall. 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

0: welcome back as we continue inching towards Saturday. And as we mentioned at the top of the show, the opinion on Georgia-Alabama has shifted a little bit. Georgia started out as a favorite, as they have been in most of the Alabama games lately. Hasn't really affected the outcome. But Alabama has shifted to a favorite, and Mike Griffith, who does not set the line, but does know the personalities in this game very, very well, joins us now. Mike, good afternoon. Great to have you on board. How are you?
1: Good to see you, Paul.
0: So what can you tell us?
1: 10th time these teams have meeting in 10 years. I think we got to call it a rivalry. You know, when you meet that many times, I think only four of them have been in the regular season, but so many postseason clashes, last year's SEC championship game. I mean, what, nine out of the last 10 SEC title games? I mean, these are the teams that have dominated the SEC, and this is the regular season showdown. Round one, will there be a round two? I don't know, but this certainly sets the stage, and I do think there will be playoff implications.
0: And certainly, we all know what happened in Atlanta. We were there. But Mike, why? And I realize every year is different, but why is Kirby Smart, at least under Kalen DeBoer, Saban doesn't matter anymore. Why has he had so much trouble?
1: I think Kalen DeBoer is a great coach. You know, I think he does a great job with his schemes. I think he's brought some different things into the league. And, you know, he's got some really good quarterback play. I mean, Ty Simpson played fantastic last year in Athens between the hedges. Some really good execution on third down and education, too, for Kirby's defense. And the year before that, you know, we saw Jalen Milroe do an outstanding job, and Georgia turned the ball over early, came back and took a lead. Of course, that was a great game as well. You know, these have been some really good. Now, the SEC championship game, Alabama kind of stunk it up, but that wasn't the same Alabama that played between the hedges. Just like the Indiana that Alabama beat wasn't the same one that beat Georgia between the hedges. That's that SEC attrition that we talk about.
0: So, give us some insight into this Georgia team, which has been basically on the back of a milk carton for the last couple of weeks. They played Oklahoma, but nobody really seemed to care. Vanderbilt was. You had to be forced to watch it. What's this team all about?
1: Pretty much. I mean, oh my goodness, things are just falling down all over the place. Pretty much. I think that this Georgia football team has been solid. I don't think they've really been tested yet. I think Alabama brings that to the table. Obviously, they're the only team in the country that scored over 45 points in all five of their games. But, you know, there's been some benefits to these blowout games for Georgia. Gunnar Stockton's been pulling out of every game early. You know, there's the snap count on these guys is lower. This Georgia football team has started the same offensive line five consecutive games. Last year they had six different starting offensive lines in the first seven games. There's 16 starters back, so I think it's a tested Georgia football team. I think it's a team that's got a lot of power, that's solid, and I think it'll be a good challenge for Keelan Russell, a guy that's come on the scene as maybe one of the best quarterbacks in the country already.
0: And certainly, Mike, I realize you're not sitting in Tuscaloosa right now. You will be, but in terms of, I mean, there's just so much enthusiasm and optimism on the side of Alabama. What is it like over in Athens right now?
1: I think there's guarded optimism. You know, Vanderbilt did some good things against Georgia, moved the ball some. I mean, it was a 24-point win against a Vandy team that won 10 games last year. But at the end of the day, it's Vanderbilt. And 24-point win over Vanderbilt doesn't scare anybody. It was only a 7-point game at halftime. It was the first sort of challenge that you've seen Georgia face all year. I don't know if I'd call it adversity, but at least most of these guys had to play into the fourth quarter and broke a sweat for the first time this year, or truly. So, you know, I think it was a good challenge for Georgia. I think, you know, they got exposed in a couple areas. I think Kirby, you know, is going to shore up the run defense. He wasn't exactly happy with the run defense last week. Vandy had a mobile quarterback, nothing like Keelan Russell, but a guy that stretched the defense out a little bit. So I think Georgia's primed, and I think the narrative fits them too. They started out as the favorite. Of course, the betting public has deemed Alabama the favorite after their impressive win at Mississippi State. So Georgia goes in there in this underdog role, and I think Kirby Smart's just fine with that.
0: And what is the situation with Nate Frazier? Because so much has been expected of him, but so little has been seen of him lately.
1: Yeah, he got racked up pretty good early. I mean, he's the guy that runs upright and takes a lot of shots. Of course, he had a big fumble against Alabama last year that, you know, he's got his ball security under control. He hits the hole hard and fast. He would be a benefit to George. I do expect him to play. He came in for a series last week. Chauncey Bowens, the backup, got a little nicked up. I mean, look, neither one of these backfields, Todd Gurley's not coming out of that tunnel, and neither is Derrick Henry. I mean, these are not the Alabama-Georgia backfields of old, and yet they've been productive. They both have pretty decent offensive lines and solid quarterback play, but I don't expect anything dynamic from the Georgia tailback position.
0: Just as we inch closer, Mike, you've always got such an interesting perspective. Lay it out for us. There is a weather issue that is being monitored very, very closely. Even if the weather is a factor but not an overriding factor, what impact, if any, does that have?
1: Probably favors Georgia. Came from behind to win 6 out of 7 SEC, other 6 of 7 SEC wins. They had to come from behind last year. They've got a more experienced quarterback. I think they're a little more ground-oriented than Alabama is. That said, anything can and will happen, but I think it favors the more experienced team that's dealt with more adversity, and that this Georgia team has done that, and Kirby Smart's, this isn't his first rodeo. Keelan Russell, again, I don't want to underestimate this guy because he's been fantastic, and nobody at Georgia is underestimating this guy. You just don't see a guy with this level of inexperience make the sort of decisions that Keelan's made and have that ability to scramble and extend plays. I mean, I was talking to Andy Staples on three, Andy, and we were talking. I said, is he Trinidad Chambliss? I mean, is he maybe? Will he be better ultimately? Probably. Is he playing at that level now? I mean, pretty close. This guy's special, Paul.
0: Finally, I realize we're a couple of days away, but do you have a sense on a Tuesday afternoon?
1: Yeah, I mean, I'm leaning towards Georgia to win the game. I mean, this is something Kirby Smart hasn't done yet. It's one of the two stadiums in the SEC that he's coached a game in that he hasn't won in, Ole Miss being the other. They'll have an opportunity to take care of that in November. But it feels like this is a tested and rested. It's coming off a very impressive win at Mississippi State. And as we've seen with some other teams in the SEC, Ole Miss being one, it's hard to maintain that high two games in a row. So I think where Georgia sits at this stage of the season, they're in a better position. I wouldn't be surprised if they met again, though.
0: Thank you, Mike. We're having a little bit of gremlin issues with your Wi-Fi, so we'll catch back up with you soon. I do want to address the weather situation, and I am just a talk show host. I'm not a meteorologist, but we are in very close communication with people who are experts, and everyone is watching this. This is not something that either Alabama officials or Georgia officials or the SEC are unaware of. The real question right now is that you can't do anything because you don't really know. It is a potentially serious situation. We have had a mostly successful hurricane season in the Deep South, but here's where we are. We should know this point tomorrow. That would be 3 days out. Where the situation is, but right now there is a potential for about a Cat 1, Cat 2 hurricane, making landfall in Mobile Bay and working its way up. So I realize a lot of people are concerned. I mean, I talked to a friend of mine connected to all of this today, and not only is that an issue, you also have Tuscaloosa being invaded by security people with the Secret Service. The president is expected to come in. Will the game go off at 6:30, 7:30 Eastern time? Scheduled to, but there are certainly, you don't just wait till Friday and go, hey, is there someplace else we could go? So there are a multitude of options on the table. It is a concern. The SEC office and the schools are watching it. What else are they supposed to do? But anybody who claims to know which way a hurricane on a Tuesday is going to go on a Saturday morning, Saturday afternoon into Saturday night simply doesn't know. But we will keep you up to date, and we're coming right back after this.
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0: Question is, I noticed, I was reading where Notre Dame has scheduled 5 SEC teams in the, within the next 2 to 3 or 4 years. How many of those games do you think will be played?
1: Notre Dame is the outlier because people do want that game on their schedule, but I would say very few because no AD any longer. First of all, they don't need the money, and they don't want to take the risk, depending on who they're. I mean, if you're Kirby Smart or Steve Sarkisian, you're probably not as concerned, but almost everybody else would be.
0: So of the five teams, what do you think? 3 of the 5 will play? Probably play.
1: Yeah, 2 to 3. That would be my best guess. I mean, I'm really troubled by this, and I know you are too, because we, and the problem is that once you went to nine games, this was going to happen. I mean, the SEC does mandate you have to play legitimate opponents, but it doesn't mean you have to play Notre Dame.
0: Right. No, I'm just wondering why these athletic directors would have even scheduled a game, you know, because a couple of these games are just not even scheduled till last year or two, you know, and they already knew they were playing 9 games.
1: Yeah, I mean, there's still a couple of games. I think the Alabama-Ohio State game is still on the books for next year or the year after. But a lot of these games are going to go away. And I think what everyone is waiting for right now, and we still – when do we ever get clarity in college football? And that's what's going to happen with this playoff. If it goes into effect quickly, then these games will live, because if you're in a 24-team playoff, you can afford to play a game you may lose. But right now, nobody wants to take that chance. Great question, Francis. Thank you very, very much. Pembroke in Jackson, Mississippi is up next.
2: Good afternoon, Mr. Feinbaum. How are you, sir?
1: Hey there. Great.
2: Good. I wanted to talk about this game this weekend. And the beautiful thing about this country is that I can disagree with the gentleman that spoke earlier about the weather and everything. I don't think that Georgia is going to be better off if the weather is bad or not. but I am very concerned because I saw the Lions come straight through Jackson, and I saw one of the Lions go straight through Tuscaloosa. So it's definitely concerning.
1: Yeah, and Pembroke, listen, I understand weather people get a lot of criticism, but I watch this stuff like you do. Last week we were all watching Starkville, and fortunately it moved.
2: Right.
1: This exactly. Does not, in Jackson, Mississippi, and I'm in Birmingham, you watch the Gulf very closely this time of the year, and I don't think this one's going to miss. It just depends on which way it goes.
2: That's right. I was supposed to go over to Huntsville this weekend to two concerts, but I'm not going to be doing it. I don't think the weather's going to be too great. So, but I think that.
1: By the way, it's pretty annoying because I was just over in Mississippi, so I feel like I can speak.
2: Right.
1: I mean, we had rain Sunday in Alabama, where I live in Alabama, for the first time I think in almost 2 months. And right. Here we are, we got the biggest game of the year in college football, and we're sitting here watching the Weather Channel.
2: The weather. That's right. That's exactly right. Well, one thing I wanted to say is about Alabama is that I have seen some passes and catches this year, especially last Saturday, like I've never seen before. I am so impressed.
1: I agree. Now, I was sitting there in amazement at what we were. Hey, Pembroke, thank you very, very much. Great to hear from you. And let me check in with Vance, who I'm sure is glued to the Weather Channel right now.
3: Actually, it sucks to even hear that could happen because that hurts so many people. And Lord, I hope it doesn't happen, Paul. And I know you do too. You know, I've already said we're going to play ball, but you mentioned with an earlier caller today, Elvis Presley. I know this isn't football related, but it was mentioned. correct?

0: Bear
1: you
0: Bryant,
1: better believe it was mentioned,
0: stuff.
1: Yeah.
0: So I want to tell you, real quick, I've been hit by three vehicles as a human against iron in my life. I've had other things happen, as have many others that call this show. But the closest I ever came to death was I had a friend of mine that his home was like a revolving door, and what they had was a Coca-Cola soda machine in there. And you could just ride down the street if you're in the neighborhood and stop in and get you a fountain drink. So I walk in there, and the mom and the daughter are crying. Her eldest daughter, who was probably 25, I'm like, oh my God, what's happened? What's happened? And they said, they looked at me and they went, Elvis died. And I went, so what? Oh boy. Paul,
1: they probably got your head bashed in.
0: Up so fast. They turned on me and I'm like, you just said the wrong thing. And I backed out of there and I left. So I didn't understand the impact of Elvis Presley, especially on female, on ladies. But I learned a hard lesson that day, Paul.
1: Well, so. Especially someone from that world means different things to different people, and we've all been there. When Prince died a couple of years ago, I have a friend who was who couldn't go to work. Michael Jackson, Dolly Parton. We went through that a couple of weeks ago. It just depends on the moment in time. I think the thing about Elvis, though, he was only 42 years old. Even though he looked terrible at that age, he was still a very young person.
0: Well, I just learned real quick that the cars, the dump truck, they weren't as mad or dangerous as these two ladies. I mean, they, Paul, I'm telling you, they were in a high state of positivity. They were going to kill me.
1: Yeah, so, I know some people that would have taken your head off, Van. You're lucky you got away with it. Hey, thanks for the call, Van. Sid is up next. Hey, Sid, good afternoon.
2: Hi, Paul. It's good to be back, and I want to talk to you about Florida football because I really was high on this football team, and then they went to Mizzou and kind of got beaten by a decent amount, and I'm wondering your thoughts on where they stand.
1: I can only say this for 1 week, maybe, but I'm not concerned. To me, I think it had a lot to do with emotion, and because I thought for two straight weeks Florida was the most physical team I'd seen this year, but they finally. But sometimes that just doesn't travel well, and I will watch very closely this weekend. They're playing a downtrodden team, whose coach is very upset because his family is being affected by his absolutely terrible coaching, and the result will be fascinating.
2: Yeah, and Paul, I want to mention one more thing because I haven't been able to call in for the past few weeks, but I went to Baton Rouge to go to the LSU Texas A&M game, and it was my first taste of SEC football in person, and it was something that I've truly never seen before.
1: Sid, I'm so glad you were able to see that. Glad you're back. We missed you over the summer when you disappeared on us, when you had to go away for camp. We'll be right back. More of your phone calls after this.
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8: Here is our weather in Middle Tennessee. Wednesday will be sunny with a high near 86. Southwest winds around 5 miles per hour. Wednesday night will be mostly clear with a low near 58. Thursday will be sunny with a high near 87. North winds around 5 miles per hour. 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

0: How about this? Friday from right outside the Cotton Bowl. We'll be doing it. We've done it before, and it is always one of the most memorable Friday afternoons and Saturdays of the year. Let's get back to the calls here. Tim is in Arkansas. Hey, Tim.
1: Hey, Paul. Thanks for talking to me. Hey, you were talking about Bear Bryant earlier in the show, and I think this was a quote from him. He said that you can never trust a left-handed quarterback. And I think he was talking about Ken Stabler. But, you know, Arkansas has a left-handed quarterback. And it's amazing that they have this left-handed quarterback, but they start all their plays to the right. Have you noticed that? Well, no, you haven't
0: noticed
1: that.
0: I have not noticed that, no.
1: No, you probably haven't seen.
0: Tim, I watched a couple of minutes of the Georgia game, and I'm not sure I've seen one since.
1: Well, you know, I can understand that. My limited vocabulary does not really express my thoughts on the Hawks. All I can hope for is some improvement throughout the year, and knowing that we've got Silverfield for this year and next year at least. So, you know, just hope for the best, huh? That's about all I can do.
0: But thank you very much. Really appreciate it. We'll talk to you soon. Chase is up next in Atlanta. Hello, Chase.
2: Hey, Paul. How you doing today?
0: We are doing great.
2: Good to hear. I do have a question. First, I just wanted to quickly say thank you for what you do. You are my dad's favorite show. He unfortunately passed a year and a half ago, but every single weeknight, 3 to 7, if he was watching TV, there's no question he was watching your show. And unfortunately, there was a little bit of a battle in the hospital down the end. I mean, your show really made a lot of days better for him. So
0: Chase, hold on a second. I have to thank you for that. When I hear something like that, before we even talk about anything else, tell us about your dad.
2: Well, he's the biggest Gator fan that ever lived, and that probably means something. He's a fan of your show, because there's a lot of Gators fans that don't think too kindly of you sometimes. But no, he loves the content of your show, and also the good content and some of the bad content, some of the stuff you laugh at times. But, I mean, he just put a smile on his face every time he was watching. And, I mean, it was when he was in the hospital, it was when Florida was making the run in March Madness that one year with Walter Clayton and Will Richard and team. And it was a really magical time. And whenever they weren't playing, he was watching you. So I just wanted to give you a thank you, man. It's the reason why I watch you as many times as I can throughout the week. So thank you.
0: Seriously. Thank you very much, Chase. That means so much to everyone here.
2: Of course. All right. Well, I'll get on to the question now. Like I said, we're big Florida fans. I wanted to ask more broadly about the impact of social media on teams who are having midseason success. Now, I'm referring to Florida beating Ole Miss, everyone declaring that we're back. Noise got really loud. I mean, even Josh Pate was comparing us to 2019 LSU at one point, which I love Josh Pate, but come on now. It's a little ridiculous. And then the no-show at Missouri. And we're not alone in that kind of pattern happening. So I just wanted to ask your take, just broadly, do you see social media impact? I mean, these kids see everything that happens. So what's your take on the impact there?
0: Yes, Chase, I think it does have an impact, and it's part of where we are. And I want to go back to what we just heard from Shane Beamer. He kind of got to me a little bit when he talked about what his daughter is going through. But I will also 100%. Say this, Chase, and I'll try to be as careful as I can, because I don't want any child of anyone to have to go through a difficult experience because of their parents.
2: No.
0: But a lot of people choose to go into other fields to protect their children. When you go into the public world, whether it's in coaching or entertainment or politics or whatever it is, you are going to bring your family into it, and there's a certain price, but there's also a payoff. Somebody like Beamer, what's he make? $10 million a year.
2: Yeah.
0: Never been a coordinator in his life, never really been anything but the son of a famous coach. And he's now sitting there playing hearts and flowers because his coaching career is heading toward the abyss. He touched me when he talked a minute ago, but as the athletic director there, you have to think what is best for your program. That's all there is to it. And social media is affecting everything. And I think the people it affects the most are those athletic directors. This is years ago, before social media became the rage. I had a president once tell me, he was like really unhappy with our show here. And I said, why? I said, certainly you don't listen to it. And of course, typical bow-tied chancellor said, no, I'm too busy. I said, oh, yeah, of course. He said, but you know the problem. Saban told me the same thing once. I get calls. My wife gets a call from somebody, or my daughter gets a call from somebody. And the next thing you know, that one call metastasizes, and somebody who doesn't pay attention to what we do here every day is suddenly hearing three or four calls. That counts as 500 calls. With social media, it just blows up in front of your eyes. And if you're not careful, and if you don't have a lot of experience with it, you will quickly think it is overwhelming the world, when I think you and I both know social media is fairly limited in terms of its impact. But if it affects an administrator or a board member or a player, then it suddenly has a lot more impact than we give it credit for.
2: Yeah, I mean, you know, it's so funny. You know, they're not taping up tweets on the whiteboard in the offices, but at the same time, you know, people are seeing it. So figured I wanted to ask. I appreciate the answer, Paul, truly. Thanks for taking
0: What a great question. You be well. And Chase, thanks for sharing the story with your dad. That means a lot. Be well.
2: Of course. Thanks for everything you do, Paul. Keep doing you. Appreciate it, man. And good luck to Tennessee the rest of the season. Go Gators.
0: You got it. Great to hear from you. Let me check out Swamp Dog next. Good afternoon.
3: Good afternoon, Paul. Thanks for taking my call, man. Hey, I want to talk to you about the Alabama-Georgia game coming up. And I got a question to ask you about that, because seems to me that when Georgia plays Alabama, Kirby Smart gets a little bit over the top a little bit, and a little bit nervous and anxious about the game. You think that trickles down into his team, because they seem to play kind of tight when they play Alabama?
0: Yeah, what I'm about to say is easily debated because of the record. I believe that occurred when he played Saban, because of the obvious reason. I've had Lane Kiffin tell me the same thing. Saban affected everyone. I do not think it's the same way with DeBoer. And even though DeBoer has won twice, I just think it comes down to matchups. And for whatever reason, Alabama has taken advantage of Georgia making inane mistakes in both of those losses.
3: They do. But, I just wonder if the anxiety from Kirby wanting to beat. If you look at his record, it's ridiculous against everybody else.
0: But Swamp Dog, I am going to argue. I mean, here's a man who's, been in three national championship games? Am I right about that, or four? He's been in three national championship games. Going into Tuscaloosa on a Saturday night is not going to affect him. There's not a coach I would rather have going into a big game in this country than Kirby Smart. I've seen him too many times. And I've watched him over the years. I've seen him into overtime against Oklahoma in the Rose Bowl. I've seen him survive the beginning of the Alabama game in Indianapolis. I do not think that is trickling down. Swamp Dog, thanks for the call. Up against the break, and we are coming right back.
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0: We are back, and what an afternoon this has been so far. Let's check out Chris in Mountain Brook.
1: Paul, good to talk to you as always. Paul, I don't want to bore the audience by talking about Auburn, but I thought there was something you might could help me with. You know, everybody keeps saying offense looks the same. It hasn't looked dramatically different, but there has been, in every game we've played, one or two drives where we just go right down the field, looks like it's clicking, it's never sustained for the next drive, or anything like that. In your opinion, watching as much football as you do, talking to as many coaches as you do, what would lead to that kind of inconsistency?
0: Well, I mean, the easiest thing is to blame the coaches, but I think they blew it at quarterback.
1: Well, that's what I'm wondering. I'd be like, is it because on those plays, on those opposite drives where we don't look good, which has been so many more than the ones we have looked good, it's various things. It's the penalties. It's the turnovers. It's the play calling. So, like, I don't know where to lay it.
0: Well, listen, Chris, you've watched more than I have. I watched the game the other day a lot, and I think there's an issue on the sidelines. I think there's a lack of confidence. There's a lack of there's some missing components, and the real problem I think is what do you do now? Because I don't need to tell you there's a feeling of desperation for this season after so much. I mean, I think about us sitting together over in Atlanta for the Baylor game, and then the aftermath of that when I saw you again in Auburn, and the optimism and the vibe and. I'll defer to you in a second, but the Auburn people I talk to they still like Golish. They still feel comfortable about Golish. It's other people that they are very concerned about, and I'll let you answer that.
1: Well, yes, and my question is, I mean, I do like Golish. I agree with all that, but somebody somewhere along the way, and I think Golish obviously has a big hand in this, it just looks like in certain positions we've just missed.
0: Yeah.
1: On the talent evaluation, because we're sure paying them. That's not in question. So I just don't know how you.
0: No, I think when you listen, this is a big job for Golish, and I don't know what he has to deal with from a personnel standpoint, a GM standpoint, an AD standpoint. I don't know I know the AD has interfered in pretty much everything else down there. So
1: yes.
0: he would be a critical person to blame. I'm sure there are other people who have their hands in the cookie jar or the pot. But it seems like changes need to be made in certain areas. And I'm not running Auburn University, so I'll let the people that run Auburn make those choices.
1: Well, I think that's certainly something that we've got to look at to try to make a change, Paul. But. Did I hear Daryl correct earlier when he was naming off the high-profile people that will be at the game, the Alabama-Georgia game this weekend? He named the president, you, and himself?
0: Yeah. I don't think there's any question those are the three biggest people. I would rank Daryl, the president, and then me third.
1: That's why I was wondering if he had it backwards. That's what I was thinking.
0: I can tell you one thing, Chris. If the weather doesn't get any better, one of those people may not be there, and maybe two.
1: No, maybe. Paul, when you talk about them doing something different for the game, are you talking about changing the time or the day of the game or
0: okay.
1: the location?
0: I would say important. Right now, Chris, everything is on the table. Let's say it looked like the storm was going to hit at 6 o'clock. Then would you consider starting the game at 11 local time, 12, or if it looks like a complete washout, do you move the game somewhere else, which I think would be the hardest thing to do because the most likely place to move it would be Atlanta. And how in the world do you play the Georgia-Alabama game? That's Alabama's home game in Georgia.
1: Yeah, that's what I just heard other local stations today. That's all they were talking about was a change of location. I'm like, surely that's got to be the last thing they would try to do.
0: I would think so. If you could get away with moving it to the morning, I'm sure they would like to get that game in. I don't think that's a game. There have been Sunday games, if you remember. I think South Carolina played LSU once on a Sunday. There may have been two games on a Sunday. None like this before, though, and this is not a game you want to play at 9 o'clock Sunday morning at Brian Denny Stadium.
1: No, sir. Well, War Eagle, Paul, I'll talk to you later.
0: Thank you. Yeah, and by the way, I don't think the game would be in the morning. I think, and also what you're looking at too, if I could try to do, you look at, okay, when does Alabama have a bye week? They have one on the 31st. When does Georgia have a bye week? They have one on the 24th. Do you start switching things around to make that work? It's a complicated deal, but I can assure you somebody is looking at it right now. Chris, thank you for the call. Appreciate it very much. Jay is in South Carolina. Hello, Jay.
2: Good afternoon, Paul. From Clemson Heaven up here. Boy, I would hate to see them try to move that game. I'm like you. I would like maybe they move it to noon or something like that. We could probably make that work. But look, Paul, I was looking at some things in social media. This is a loud week. This Georgia-Alabama game, boy, it's been loud everywhere. You know, Paul, I look back to the last five times these teams have played. And the points scored in those last five times is 140 to 117, with an average margin of victory of 4.6 points. I find that interesting, Paul, because, you know, did you realize, I know you know this, but I don't know if you callers do, Georgia and Alabama in the modern era of college football are the only two teams from the same conference to meet for the national championship twice. Did you know that? I know you know that, right?
0: Hmm. Probably remember hearing it, but I'm glad you told me anyway.
2: But anyhow, the first time it went to overtime, you know, the second time it got a little, you know, Georgia had a late score. It got a little, you know, out of hand on the last one. But anyhow, what I'm saying is these are two behemoths in the modern college football era. And instead of, you know, trying to pick a favorite or whatnot, I think what I'm going to do, Paul, is I'm going to put my sword down and I'm going to watch what I think is the two best programs in the last 10 years in college football slug it out Saturday at whatever time they decide to play this game.
0: Thank you. By the way, there is a game at Mercedes on Saturday, so I don't think it's going there. We'll take a break. Back.
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0: my life, I've never had a phone call like that. And welcome back as we continue. And it is always special when we say hello to our next guest, Trick Williams, WWE champion, challenger. It is a big one going on. Money in the Bank special. That is this weekend in New Orleans. And look who's there. Got a little bit better looking belt than the cheap black belt I have on right now. Good afternoon, Trick. How are you?
1: Paul Feinbaum, long time no see. Let's talk about it.
0: So tell us about this weekend, and then we'll get to some stuff that we're all interested in hearing your opinion on. So what about this weekend first?
1: That's right. We got Money in the Bank right there in New Orleans. Know your city, baby. New Orleans. We have Money in the Bank. Two big Money in the Bank matches. We have six contestants. And my match specifically, we have five guys who are probably equally as talented as the next. I'm talking about six dogs in this match. I ain't talking about Georgia Bulldogs. I'm talking about these dogs in this Money in the Bank match. And all of them want that money in the briefcase right there that's on top. But only one man will come out with it. And you're looking at that man right now. His name is Trick Williams.
0: Trick, explain to me what it feels like to land on that ladder.
1: You know, the thing is, Trick Williams doesn't land on ladders. He throws all the other contestants, participants on the ladders. You know, I don't fall too much. You got to keep the lemon pepper steppers clean.
0: Well, I have no doubt. We talk football here and who's favored and who's not. So I'm going to put down a couple of coins on you. Would that be a pretty good bet?
1: Only if you want to keep your money.
0: Okay, we'll talk a little bit about some other things because we know your history at the University of South Carolina. Certainly that has been a subject we've talked about. So I would assume as a South Carolina former player, you're watching this season very closely. What do you see?
1: Of course, man. I'm tuned in every single Saturday. And I just got to say, man, the South Carolina Gamecocks is probably the most heavily criticized, scrutinized team in all of the SEC. Why is that? Great question, Paul. That's because when you are on the brink of greatness, we have a coach who's a second-generation star. We have players that could have been in the doggone Heisman candidate debate to start off the season. Everybody has their eyes on you. And that's what I see when I see South Carolina. South Carolina is so scrutinized that if you go to overtime with South Carolina, then you might just lose your ranking in the FBS top 25. That's how hard it is to be a South Carolina Gamecock. But let me tell you something. If I am a Gamecock, if I am Shane Beamer, if I am Lenore Sellers, if I am Dylan Stewart, who can throw a right hand like he needs to be in the WWE himself, I would say this. I would stay off of social media. I ain't worried about the fans. I ain't worried about the critics. You got to do what the best do, and that's just play the game. Let the media be the media, and you got to play football. And that's what they're going to do. They're going to surprise the world. They're going to shock everybody. South Carolina up on Florida this Saturday. Let's talk about it.
0: Well, Dylan Stewart was back at practice today, so that is a good sign as they get ready for this weekend's game. But Trick, I feel like we're friends. I don't want to disagree with you right before you throw some people off ladders. But if you watch the game Saturday and you watch the game before that, South Carolina has this propensity to blow big leads. They keep doing that, and they keep losing. So how do you explain the Texas A&M game last year, the Mississippi State game, the Alabama game? They at least got off to a good start and let it all slip away. The Kentucky game, and this, it feels to me like this season is spiraling out of control. That's not what I'm hearing from you. You're blaming people on social media? Are you serious?
1: No. Great question, Paul. I hear what you're saying, but you need to look at this. The facts is that South Carolina is putting up points. If you check the average, we're at least 30 points a game if you're looking at the numbers. We have one problem. Now, our problem is third quarters. We come up every single time in the first half and we're up big. Look at what we did to Mississippi State, up 16 points in the first half. Look what we did last week. We dropped the ball against Kentucky, 17 points up in the first half. But tell me this, Paul. If you can sit here and praise Kentucky, like they're just the greatest team in the SEC and everybody's so surprised and shocked. If we can praise Mississippi State and their dog, they have Mario Taylor. He's a great player. I'm not denying that. But we're praising these guys for beating South Carolina because South Carolina is one of those teams that can compete with anybody that's in the SEC. All we got to do is finish the game. Not only that, we just got to come out strong in the third quarter. Third quarter is our problem. So that means if we have a bad halftime speech, find a new person to do the halftime speech. That's the problem. Come out strong in the third quarter. Then we can win the football game. Third quarter is our problem, and we're going to fix that.
0: Trick, we check. Beamer makes about $8 million a year. I realize that wouldn't get you around the corner, but if you went in there and gave the halftime speech, I think they'd be in better shape than what they're, whatever they're hearing from Beamer.
1: I mean, we don't even know if Shane Beamer is doing a halftime speech. But I will tell you this. If Trick Willie does it, then I guarantee we'll come out there on fire just like we're doing the first quarter, just like we're doing the second quarter. We have ball players. We have guys who can make plays. And let me tell you something about Lenore Sellers, too. That guy, look, he has more rushing yards than half the SEC. That's a quarterback. That's the guy I want on my team. I miss goggle-wearing Lenore Sellers when he didn't care about nothing but getting the first down. That's a Gamecock right there. Watch what we do against Florida. I can't wait to shock the world. I'm going to be right back next week, Paul, talking with my title. You see it.
0: Listen, I don't... I mean, I am not impressed with Beamer. I am impressed with Trick Williams. So you tell me what I need to do. I'll let you have your battle Saturday night in New Orleans. But we're as soon as that's over and you got the money in the bank, we may have something to talk about.
1: You know, we have money in the bank going on. We have a lot of SEC football going on Saturday. So I can't promise I'm going to see everything that's going on. But I think I'm going to be 2-0 this weekend. 3-0. My wife's in the match. 3-0.
0: If I can, if for whatever reason Beamer leaves after this season, can I interest you in the job?
1: Look, man, look, I'm going to let the future take care of itself. But, man, look, I mean, I'm happy to see what the boys going to do this weekend. And look, I'm not stupid either. Florida is a great ball team. They had a rough one against Mizzou last week. So I'm pretty interested to see who's going to show up, who wants it more.
0: So help us understand this, because we love the SEC. I know you do too, but you're also in the wrestling world. Do you see a certain team like you? And I'm not going to let you say South Carolina. I'm not going to let. But Trick Williams, if I was looking at the SEC right now, who are you in the SEC? Which team are you?
1: Okay, if we excluded South Carolina, who is the Trick Williams of the SEC? Man, I gotta say maybe Alabama.
0: Ooh. You know,
1: because Alabama had a history of doing greatness. If you look at my NXT career, you're looking at a two-time NXT champ, one-time TNA champ, you know, world champion, that is. But for whatever reason, this season, you know, people pinned them out as the underdog. They pinned Alabama as the underdog, but they came to prove everybody exactly who they is. All you had to do was check the resume. All you could do is check Trick Williams' resume, and you see him holding gold every single time. I got Alabama up on Georgia this weekend.
0: That's a good one. By the way, I don't know why I wouldn't have thought that, but Alabama is the biggest name in the history of the SEC. You are likely to be the biggest name in the history of wrestling.
1: Oh, man. See, look, you're trying to get on my good side because you talked all that trash about South Carolina. I'm not falling for it, Paul. I'm going to see you again after this Saturday.
0: Okay. We'll let you go. But all the best Saturday. We'll be watching, and we'll talk to you next week and see how things are at South Carolina.
1: Money in the bank.
0: Whip that Trick. Thank you, Trick. Always great to see you.
1: Appreciate you.
0: Wow. We just found ourselves our new South Carolina reporter, Trick Williams. I don't know if we can afford him, but we will do our best. We'll take a short break. We have plenty of time for your phone calls. More guests will be dropping by after this.
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13: Texas A&M is enormous as a campus. 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

0: We are back, and I saw a name on that board that I cannot wait to get to. His official handle is ESPN Caddy, but he is a great friend of ours. Happened to see him the other day. Michael, how are you doing?
1: I am doing fantastic, my friend, and this is why I'm calling you, is because as a fan of yours and a fan of the show itself, you don't get your flowers enough, especially when people call, because normally they call and tell you that they're mad at you and you're stupid and dumb and they hate everything that you say, yet they still, you know
0: those,
1: what I mean?
0: By the way, those are just my friends who say that.
1: I mean, I have said that once or twice because I'm angry, whatever, I'm just saying, you know. But look, I surprised you on Saturday and asked you a question and you were dead on about it. So I'm calling just to give you your flowers on that. And I went, surprised you on that Saturday, standing in line. And when I popped up, I asked you the question, who is the SEC's version of Indiana? That team that no one necessarily saw coming, but is lurking. And you said Missouri. And I'm just calling to let you know, hey man, you was dead on.
0: Well, Michael, thank you for saying that. But I can't tell you, for those who didn't see it, and I can't imagine anybody wasn't watching on that Saturday morning, we do a segment on SEC Nation called Call Paul. Sound familiar? And Michael, who has been legendary in his field, former caddy, and then, of course, the many, many years covering golf for ESPN. He also did the podcast with Matt. Surprised me at the end of the line. I about fell over when I saw you, Michael, but because I had forgotten that you lived down there. But what a treat and thrill to see you whenever. And I've seen you at occasional golf tournaments when I've been to them. I don't cover golf like I used to, but what a joy.
1: Yeah, people don't realize I literally could walk to the swamp from my house. I live that close, but I've been a Gator hater for 30 years until this year, because a friend of mine, they hired a friend of mine who's probably one of the best offensive line coaches and recruiters in college football, in Phil Troutwine. And he actually had stayed at my house for a little bit while his house was being done. And so he told me I had to stop being a Gator hater, as did Tim Tebow. And so this year,

0: knows what he's talking about. You know what I mean? That's like me when I read a putt, when I'm covering golf for ESPN and PGA Tour Live, and people are like, hey, good read. Yeah, I do that. That's kind of my thing.
1: No, I had a lady the other day, Michael. We were in Starkville, and we were about to go to the fairly similar segment, and she said, you must really be nervous. I'm like going, I'm really nervous. But it's like when you're on the tour and your guy asks you like seven or eight iron. I don't think you were thinking about anything other than the wind and which club to give him.
0: That is very true, and people do ask that a bunch of times. Hey, when you're caddying, man, do you like get nervous? And I'm like, no, only. The very first time that I pulled a guy off a club, when that ball was in the, I talked him down from a 9-iron to a pitching wedge, and he had to hit it over water. And when the ball was in the air, I had some conversations with Jesus, and that's fine. And that was very nervous then. But when the ball ended up an inch from the hole, and he just looked at me and says, good call. You know, outside, I had to be cool caddy. So I was like, yeah, thanks, man. I got you. But inside, I was like, right, yes. I told him a real
1: daddy,
0: boy.
1: Hey, Michael, how many guys on tour, when they make the mistake, will blame the caddy? Is that pretty pervasive or not?
0: It used to be. It's not quite as pervasive now. I think that, the most frustrating thing for caddies, because, the players always say, I have the final decision. So if a caddy and a player have a discussion about a club, and the player decides, I like this club better, then it's the caddy's job to say, okay, good call, let's go. Put it, knock it in there close, full confidence in this club, let's do it. And then he doesn't hit a good shot, and he turns and looks at the caddy confused. And then you hear the broadcaster say, well, the caddy must have pulled the wrong club on that one. And as the caddy, I would get calls from my mom and be like, hey, the guy said that you had a bad... I watched the tournament, and he hit a putt, and it didn't go the right way. I go, why did he look at me? I didn't even read the putt. I was standing off to the side. He never even called me in. So that's the only frustrating thing for caddies. Guys nowadays, I give a players a lot of credit, too. Back when I first started caddying, players, it was just I. And that's not the case on the PGA Tour anymore. The guys that are out there now, it's we. It's all team, team,
1: that's
0: team.
1: That's great.
0: We. Which is, it's great to see.
1: Michael, I can't tell you how much this means to all of us. Thank you, and I cannot wait to see you again.
0: Anytime. I'm going to be late for my MC duties here at the Jim Furyk and Friends Constellation marriage party tonight. I'm at the Champions Tour event, but I was like, I gotta call my boy Paul to give him his flowers. So anytime you want to chat, man, you got my number.
1: I cannot wait. Michael, thank you. We will be in touch very soon. You get to the event. Thank you very, very much. Michael Collins joining us from Florida. We go from him to Bash in the Zoom.
2: Thank you, Paul. I appreciate it. I am not going to give you flowers for anything today. I'm just going to get straight to the point. Thank you for having the greatest display of delusion on the last two segments with Michael and Trick Williams coming on the show. Trick Williams, now that you asked him, if you weren't the South Carolina Gamecocks, what SEC team you'd be? I thought it was hilarious, Paul. He called himself the Alabama Crimson Tide. Let me just point out the irony in that comparison. Do you know who Shane Beamer reminds me of in this 2020 era? He is the Mike Shula of the SEC, Paul. But he had one great season, and then ironically enough, he brings Mike Shula in, tanks his season last year, and now he's on the furthest hot seat in the entire conference. But I won't even start with that, Paul.
1: By the way, what's so interesting about that is he hired Mike Shula to save his career, and he had to fire him.
2: And then look where he is now. He's literally broken because he brought Mike Shula in. That's all. Mike Shula had that one great year, Paul, and then finally got moved out of Tuscaloosa, and the greatest of all time replaced him. I'm not saying that's going to happen. Trick Williams can retire from pro wrestling and come be the South Carolina Gamecocks coach. Maybe that will be an improvement. But from that point on, Paul, let's continue this delusion storyline to the program that they're going to play this weekend. The Florida

0: Gators. Here's who I want to get on to you, Paul. Your SEC Nation co-star, the mayor, the senator, the ambassador, whatever you want to call him, of Gainesville, Florida, Tim Tebow. You know who Tim Tebow reminds me of, Paul? I've said this comparison of a lot of college teams, you know, over the years about Penn State and USC and even Oklahoma can join the club, but it's clear as day. Tim Tebow is the Michael Irvin of the Florida Gators, and the Gators are the Dallas Cowboys of college football, Paul. No matter what they go through, no matter how much of a rise that they are, they will always disappoint you. I mean, he made you look like an idiot. He made me put faith in them last week, and then they got their ass spanked by the Missouri Tigers, Paul. And Michael wants to come on here and give you flowers, say, wait, great take, Paul. Who's the Indiana of the SEC? The Missouri Tigers, of course, which there's a little problem with that. They already lost the game to the Mississippi State Bulldogs, who got exposed last week, my bash brother. But here's what I'll say to that. Every one of these Missouri fans want to come at me and be like, tell you were wrong, Bash. You got to admit we looked impressive. Hell no. You didn't do anything to impress me last week. All I saw was more of Florida's embarrassing loss, and you got to capitalize on it. Of all the 4-1 teams, Paul, let me ask you one last question. Don't you think of all the 7 4-1 teams that are in the conference, the LSU Tigers would be the team that has the best chance to make the playoffs? Because we even talked about this. Even if they finish 9-3 somehow, there's still a best chance that they will get in the playoffs more than the Missouri Tigers or any of these other sorry 4-1 programs. What do you think?
1: Yeah, because I think you have to look at best win, but you also have to look at best at the losses.
0: Right.
1: And yeah, everybody needs a drafting partner. It's a NASCAR phrase, but LSU needs Ole Miss to be good. Because that's their loss right now, and if they, you know, they have a pretty tough schedule remaining, but that's really what's going to dictate. I'll never forget. What was it? Do you remember the year? It was 10 years ago or so when Alabama opened the season against Florida State.
0: Florida State,
1: it was like a two versus four matchup. Florida State went on
0: overrated.
1: I don't think it did, but it almost cost Alabama a playoff berth.
0: That's a good point. That was an early season prediction that definitely didn't help us. I mean, Florida State, I don't remember what they did the year before, but there was just so much hype put into them because they had Derwin James, one of the best defensive players on that year in the team. It's like he's one player, Paul. I still don't understand how some of these experts can rank these teams based on one player's potential hype and praise, and that – to me, hey, so is exactly
1: let me ask you a quick question before you go. And I realize one is a standalone object. It's a university. But who do you hate more? Would it be the University of Missouri over here or Jimmy Sexton over here?
0: Oh, that's a great question. Missouri, because
1: okay.
0: There's a
1: I
0: little so. Part of me, Paul, that Jimmy Sexton, as much as I hate him, you've made me think, like, realize this crystal clear. If Jimmy Sexton wasn't in a point where he controlled college football as much as he did, someone else was going to do it. That's just how it is. It's not Jimmy Sexton's fault that he got all the power that he had at one point. It's the system for allowing him to.
1: Yeah,
0: and if he wasn't there, someone else was going to do it.
1: He's the player here. You can't hate the player. Bash, always great. Thank you for the enlightenment. Yeah. Why don't we take a break? We are coming back with much, much more. Paul Feinbaum here. 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
7: Here is our weather in Middle Tennessee. Wednesday will be sunny with a high near 86. Southwest winds around 5 miles per hour. Wednesday night will be mostly clear with a low near 58. Thursday will be sunny with a high near 87. North winds around 5 miles per hour. 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

0: How about those games? South Carolina at Florida starts the day off. Tennessee and Arkansas, if you like the Skycast, right here, 7:30. Andrew is in Dallas. Good afternoon, Andrew.
1: Oh, man, you're coming to Dallas. Where are y'all setting up on Friday?
0: We will be on the fairgrounds property, but the Cotton Bowl entrance will be right behind us.
1: Okay, all right. So I just got to walk around the Cotton Bowl to see you. What's the best time to come down there to say hello around noon?
0: I would say Fridays are usually pretty low key. So whenever you feel like it, just if they give you any problem, just tell security you're there to see me.
1: All right, I'll do that. Hey, I got one other thing I wanted to say. I didn't know you're coming here, so that's pretty cool. But I got something to say to the myth, you know. He sure was quiet yesterday about Keelan Russell's celebration when he gave me a rationing of hell about what Colin Simmons and Relique Brown were doing. So I just wanted to know from the myth, are you proud of Keelan Russell's little TikTok dance celebration that was vulgar, just like Texas? I just want to make sure that we don't have any hypocrisy here on the Feinbaum show and that we hold everybody to the same standards. Hook 'em.
0: Hey, look forward to seeing you Friday. Thank you very, very much. Let's continue and check in with John in St. Louis.
2: Hey, Paul, how are you doing today?
0: Hey, John.
2: Hey, Paul, I don't like these hangover games, and you know, I hope Missouri doesn't have a hangover Saturday. That's a tough matchup against a really tough team, and the fact of the matter is that A&M has a heck of a coach. So drink if you're listening to me, please. Get the boys ready. Bye.
0: Bye. Hook 'em. Stacy is up next.
3: Paul Feinbaum, where I'm at, man? I'm on the phone or I'm on the Zoom? What am I on, man?
0: You're on.
3: Zoom? Am I on Zoom?
0: Well, to be on Zoom, you actually have to connect with Zoom. Oh, okay. Apparently, we went to you too soon. We have not got your Zoom on. Brad is up next in Macon. Go ahead, Brad.
4: Thanks, Paul. And Stacy, you're on a milk carton. That's where your picture's on a milk. That's where you on because you disappear most of the summer. But, Paul, yeah, John from St. Louis is giddy right now. I can see him right now. Every Sunday morning after the Missouri's won a game, he goes up to his Lionel Train set he's got and puts his little engineer's cap on, and he plays Train for a little while. But I enjoyed your interview with Michael Collins because he's got everything I like. He's a Gator hater. He likes golf, and he's actually caddied in pro tournaments. I've done all that stuff. And I can tell you, Paul, pros will blame you for everything that goes wrong. I've had that happen to me. You know how that goes.
0: Oh, yeah. No, I mean, I've covered enough golf to, it's not even what they say, it's just the stare.
4: It's the stare, and it's if you sit there and agree with them on the shot and they choose the club and they don't pull the shot, they'll put it back in the bag and blame you for it. But, hey, every time I see Griff on here, it's like Paul missed his calling as a dentist because it's almost like pulling teeth getting anything out of Griff. But he was forthcoming this time. I enjoyed the interview with Griff. But can we take a donation up for Griff? I mean, I looked at where he did his Zoom call. There's no furniture. There's no art. I mean, can you talk to John Talty and see if we can't send five of his 15 lamps that he's got in his living room because he don't like the dark, and about five of his candles off the mantle and send them over there to Griff. So Griff, and we'll send Griff an artist kit so he can draw some art. Hang on.
0: Yeah, I'm glad you brought that up. I don't know. I mean, Griff is reported to us live from the Alamo. He's been at Sanford Stadium. It looks like Griff is. Maybe he's just. I mean, he just seemed like. I'm gonna give the Feinbaum show the worst possible backdrop today. I was in shock.
4: He looked like he walked off the street and found an empty house to do this Zoom call on. There was nothing
0: lamp. It looked like Brad. It looked like he was in front of a piece of property that's about to become a data center.
4: Oh man. Yeah, he's definitely hurt. We got to get him some light over there and some art, make it look homey. But he was right. If it rains over there, Paul, I like Georgia's chances if they were to play this game, because I like Georgia's O-line and I like our running backs better in Alabama. And I like a slow field, slow, slippery field. I think it favors Georgia.
0: Well, I'm anyway, here to tell you right now, the National Weather Service just issued another update. And, I mean, they're telling us you have to wait till tomorrow. But right now, this is the forecast for Saturday, subject to change, but not very much. Right now, the rain likely all day, potential for heavy rain.
4: Yeah.
0: Saturday night, occasional rain. Now, that's the... But there's also the potential for heavy rain. So here's the deal.
4: Yeah.
0: If you get showers, no big deal. But if you get a deluge, that is going to affect the game.
4: That will big time affect everything about the game as far as the field. If they let them play on it, it's going to get sloppy. And then as far as throwing the ball, they'll have to switch out balls every down, because the ball, when the ball hits the ground, it's going to get messy and wet. But, hey, Paul, can I address this Francis guy that called in about Notre Dame earlier today? It won't take but a quick second.
0: Go ahead.
4: But when Sankey got bamboozled by Petitti to add this ninth in-conference game, that shut down all the quality games that you would have gotten out of conference. And the last team anybody wants to schedule out of conference and play is Notre Dame. Because they're the ones who went whining to the NCAA and got a guaranteed 12 or better spot. So nobody even wants to play you. Nobody even wants to play you. So why don't y'all man up and join a conference and actually play a good schedule, and you can earn your way in. But, hey, Paul, thanks very much for taking my call. And yes, sir.
0: Yeah, appreciate it. And by the way, I know a lot of people keep asking us about the weather, and we're trying to be responsible. But tomorrow is at the time when we come on the air tomorrow is what meteorologists are telling us will be the moment of truth. They'll know which way this tropical storm, hurricane, whatever it is going in. We will have James Spann, the leading authority, we think, in the country. And he will join us here live. So no reason to keep refreshing on the Weather Channel. It's not going to do you any good. Just be patient. And tomorrow afternoon when we come on, we will have a very good idea what is happening. Stacy returns to the show. Oh, man, Stacy. How come you got a better Zoom than Mike Griffith?
3: Hey, that's because I'm Stacy from Birmingham. That's why.
0: Okay.
3: But I came on, Paul. I want to be serious. At this particular moment, one thing that your show does not get enough credit for is bringing families together, man. And I really do appreciate you for doing that. I only get to see my son. I really get to only see my son like once a year. But George is coming to town, and I'm excited to see my son, man. And I got this picture printed out of us. It's my son. That's my son, Paul. And,
0: that's your little boy, huh?
3: That's my oldest son, Paul. And he's coming to T-Town this weekend. I know you just talked to him. He's excited. I don't care what the weather going to be. I don't care who's showing up. He's going to be there. And he's going to go back home upset like he do every year. But hello, Brad. Hello, Brad. Look at this picture, Brad.
0: I want to see that one more time. Oh, my goodness. That is special. This might be the best Stacy call ever.
3: And Paul, I'm mad at you, Paul, because you got a chance to take a picture with my son, and he won't even take a picture with me. So I'm gonna see if we can get that to change this Saturday. Okay. So anyway, Paul,
0: I don't think it's gonna be too hard considering we both live in the same city. It shouldn't be too hard for us to find each other.
3: Well, we'll see. Hey, where are you gonna be at, Paul?
0: Well, it depends on the weather. Hey, it depends on the weather right now.
3: Okay. Well, hey, we're not going to worry about the weather. Whatever the weather is.
0: I have to get back to Birmingham before I can get to the game.
3: Well, that's okay. You'll get back. I don't know. Is somebody coming that we think coming? He announced it. Is he coming?
0: Yeah, no. He's. I can tell you, as of this afternoon, the president was still planning on coming.
3: man, I wish he'd just stay where he is and just watch it from, you know, wherever he want to watch it from. But don't come, because every time he comes, he spoils it. He spoils it. And so I just hope he don't bring that unlucky charm to Alabama. So, but anyway, we're not talking about that. We're not going to let him spoil my reunion with my son, Brad. Love you, Brad.
0: Hey, thank
3: all
0: you,
3: right, Paul, man. I'll talk to you later, Paul.
0: By the way, not that I'm in politics. I'm not. But the last time the president was at Bryant-Denny Stadium, Alabama beat Georgia. We'll take a short break, and we are coming right back.
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0: We have a guest coming up here in a minute. Let me check in with Charles in Florida. Good afternoon.
1: Yeah, thank you for taking my call. I'm a first-time caller. We'll try to watch you boast every day. I live in Florida, but a big Georgia fan.
0: Thank you.
1: My question is, how in the world does LSU get all these Saturday night primetime games, even when they're not playing anybody? Last Saturday got all these really good SEC matchups, and you got LSU and McNeese State Saturday night. What's going on there?
0: Yeah, well, I mean, part of the reason why you got the McNeese game on was because it doesn't really that game can be played whenever LSU wants it. Now, the question, though, is the very next game at home is Mississippi State. That game is 11 o'clock. So I think you have to play one 11 o'clock game. Seems like everybody and this year the games are bigger than usual. But it's a fair question, by the way.
1: It just seems kind of lopsided to me about those games, because I went back looking, and over the last 3 years, LSU has had 19 home games on Saturday night games, and the closest one to them is like somebody was 6 or 7.
0: Well, but not everybody. There's a big controversy going right now with the Alabama Tennessee game. That game is going to be at 3:30, but I know people love the primetime games, but let's not forget, for 20 years, the best game of the week in the SEC was played at 3:30. It wasn't played in primetime, except one or two games a year. You would have either the LSU game, the Alabama-LSU game in primetime, or the Alabama-Georgia game, but most of the big games were in that afternoon slot, because that's how CBS did it. But thanks for the call, Charles. I realize your question was about LSU, though. That's just a tradition of LSU. I covered LSU my first year out of school, and the only game that wasn't in prime time, I think, that year was the Alabama game. It was at 3:30 because it was a ABC game at the time. Let's check in with Brian in Tulsa. Hey, Brian.
2: Hey, Paul. Hey, treat in Michigan. It's 4:51 in Tulsa, and Texas still blows. Now, Paul, on a serious matter, I want to say rest in peace to Dennis Franchione. He was a really good coach. If it wasn't for Franchione, I don't think TCU football would be where it is today. And if it wasn't for Franchione, he was the one who brought in some guy named LaDainian Tomlinson, who became one of the big-time football players, if it wasn't for Coach Franchione.
0: Hey, Brian, I don't mean to disagree with you, but I am pretty certain, and I'm going to lean on Danny in the control room because he's a TCU graduate, but I'm pretty certain Pat Sullivan recruited LaDainian to TCU, and he Franchione inherited him.
2: Okay. Thanks for letting me know that, Paul. Let me ask you, Paul, was Franchione the one who replaced Mike Price, who didn't even coach a game at Alabama?
0: Well, yeah, Mike Price replaced Franchione.
2: Okay. I thought it was the
0: Franchione. Franchione replaced Mike Dubose at Alabama.
2: Oh yeah. Now I got Paul.
0: Who did a good job of nearly wrecking the program.
2: Yeah. But anyway,
0: by the way, it's hard to wreck Alabama, but he came closer than anybody in recent history.
2: Yeah, I thought it was Mike Shula that almost wrecked Alabama. But anyway, Paul, I just wanted to tell Coach Franchione, just rest in peace. You all have a great day. Paul, I'll talk to you again tomorrow, my friend.
0: Thank you very much. Let's check in with Will in Tuscaloosa. Hey, Will.
3: Hey, how you doing, Paul?
0: We're doing great. Thank you.
3: Yeah, I was just calling to ask about your prediction for the Georgia Bama game this weekend. You know, we got the Keelon Russell Gunnar Stockton matchup. So I'll just see.
0: Yeah, I'm still working on that. I will make it as soon as I see the weather forecast.
3: If you had to pick right now, though, who would you pick?
0: If I had to pick right now, I'd pick Alabama.
3: There we go, Paul. Dang right. I knew you could get a time coming with them big ass ears, baby. Let's go.
0: But I want to know a couple of things. Thanks for the call. I want to know, first of all, what time the game's being played, and where is it being played before I make a prediction? Because, everybody can see the same weather forecast, but I'll just remind anyone who's going into DEFCON 1 meltdown, a week ago at this very moment, the Mississippi State game against Alabama was supposed to be in a driving rainstorm. It didn't happen. Let's hope it doesn't happen this time, but someone is going to get very wet on the Gulf Coast and throughout the state of Alabama and Mississippi. We'll take a short break. We're coming right back.

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21: We don't just live it, we love it. 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

0: Welcome back. Great to have all of you with us. We asked this question earlier on social media about the Georgia-Alabama rivalry. Is it the defining rivalry of our time? Zach Barnett writes about it in Football Scoop. It is such a weird rivalry because they've all been epic games. Kirby Smart has struggled against Alabama more than any other school. But for many, many years, the schools didn't play, and they're playing now primarily because it's great TV. Zach, thanks for the time. Always great to connect. So tell us what this rivalry is all about, even though we can see the rankings and have a clue. Good afternoon.
1: Great to be here, Paul. So it's the only series where the two teams have combined to win 8 national championships since 2008. And then I think you can trace recent college football history through their games against one another. You look at that 2008 game, that Georgia team was the preseason number one, the preseason national championship favorite, and then Alabama went to Athens and just stomped the mud hole in them. It was 31-0 at halftime, and that was the night that everyone knew, okay, what Nick Saban and Alabama building is for real. And then, of course, they dominated the next decade and a half of college football. You go to the 2012 SEC championship game, that was the de facto national championship game, and that was decided at the 5-yard line when Georgia was one complete pass away for beating Alabama. You go to the 2015 game, and Alabama was an underdog for the first time in 72 games. And then again, it was 38-3 Alabama in the early third quarter. And that was the beginning of the end of the Mark Richt era in Athens and the beginning of Kirby Smart's tenure in Georgia.
0: Yeah, no, I remember every one of those games. And that game in Athens was a rainy, ugly day, and Alabama just was unreal. I've always argued that championship, SEC championship game is really as good a game as I've ever seen. And it was over so many other times. But that's just like all these games. And here we are again, Zach. For whatever reason, Kirby Smart struggles in this game. Any idea why?
1: I think when you look at first of all, he struggled against Nick Saban's teams because they were Nick Saban Alabama teams.
0: Right.
1: Find me someone that didn't struggle against those games. If you look at the Kalen DeBoer vintage, the common thread in the two Alabama victories is that they've been better prepared to start the game. It was 27-0 Alabama in the 2024 game in Tuscaloosa. When Kirby flat out admitted they weren't prepared for Jalen Milroe to run the football to the degree that he did. And then last year's game in Athens, it was 14-0 Alabama before Georgia really woke up with two straight 14-play touchdown drives that were just masterfully orchestrated. And so both of those games, Georgia's playing catch-up and comes close, but doesn't come all the way back to winning those games.
0: You know, I'll never forget. You reminded me of that game. I was talking to a big Alabama fan after the game in Tuscaloosa, just joking about, is Kalen DeBoer the new Nick Saban? And he said, what are you talking about? And he was angry. He was angry because Alabama nearly lost the game as opposed to Alabama won the game and was so dominant. But that is just the craziness of this rivalry. As you look ahead, which is all that really matters now, what are you keying on in trying to figure this thing out?
1: I think Georgia's rush discipline on Saturday night is going to be huge because Keelan Russell's going to make plays. He's the best quarterback in college football outside of Trinidad Chambliss, perhaps Darian Mensa, but he's the breakout star of the sport so far, and you're not going to hold him down completely, but you've got to limit what he can do, and you got to keep him in the pocket and hope that he's going to throw you as many balls as he throws his teammates. And then if you're Georgia, you can't build yourself a 2-touchdown deficit again, especially with the rain that we all think is coming on to Tuscaloosa on Saturday night. To come back against the environment, against the team, and then against the elements, that's three tough opponents you're going to have to beat if you're down 14-0 for a third time.
0: Talking about this rivalry, and it is not the story right now, but I will make only one prediction about this game, Zach. By tomorrow, I believe the weather is going to be the story. And everyone always has various opinions about what that means. The early read seems to be that it favors Kirby Smart. I don't know why, but I'll give you a shot.
1: I think it favors the offense, and I certainly think it favors whoever takes an early lead in this game. I know it's different type of weather, but you go back to that AFC Championship game last year in Denver, and the offense is just shut down when the blizzard arrived, and we're waiting on a different level of precipitation here. But I wouldn't want to be down 24-14 and trying to have to come back with 50-mile-an-hour winds and torrential downpour. So whoever can jump out to an early lead, I think, is going to be a heavy, heavy favorite if the worst comes to pass.
0: And we're waiting. I mean, it's just, I don't know. I mean, it's fairly exasperating that we have the biggest game of the year in the SEC, which, by the way, we've already had about two or three other biggest game of the year in the SEC, and we're sitting here worried about what the National Weather Service says. But it's fairly important considering there'll be over 100,000 people there. And other than getting wet, they also have to be safe. And it's just, I'm curious, without knowing what we'll know tomorrow, just if you're either side, what do you do to prepare for that?
1: I mean, you can do all the wet ball drills you want and try to go under center and all that stuff, but I don't think there's any way you can simulate hurricane level winds, level rain, stuff like that. I think it's a mental battle as much as anything, and you got to prepare your guys. This is going to be a 60-minute battle, and first of all, we have to start fast, and second of all, we can't take our foot off the gas. And whether we're up 10, down 10, we've got to treat every single play like it's the most important game, because again, I wouldn't want to be the team that's having to come back from 10 points down in these conditions.
0: No, it would be virtually impossible. So before you go, for those of us who have no idea, help us understand who's going to win.
1: I like Alabama. They've played, I think Alabama's offense has seen more than Georgia's offense has. Georgia's really only played Oklahoma's defense at a level of athlete that can challenge them. And Georgia got out to a lead that was not predictable or sustainable due to John Mazier's meltdown. And Oklahoma's defense really frustrated Georgia for much of that third quarter. Alabama has played four Power Four opponents this season. They played some really good offenses. Mississippi State, Florida State's okay offensively. Coupled with the fact that they're at home, Kalen DeBoer's big game history. I like Alabama, barring the absolute worst weather-wise.
0: Yeah, and that's why asking predictions right now is silly, but I just wanted to hear what you had to say before I got forced into it. Thank you very much, Zach. Always great to talk to you. Appreciate your article. Fantastic look ahead. We'll take a break. No more weather updates today because the ones tomorrow matter most, but we'll talk to you when we return.
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25: From the superstar moves to the next gen revolution.
26: Let's get who we are, boy.
27: Another three. Bang!
25: We don't just live it, we love it. Because the NBA is a world of its own. So from the biggest names to the biggest moments, ESPN is where you call.

0: We are back, and Bob is up next in Tennessee. Hey, Bob.
1: Hey, Paul. Great talking to you again, brother.
0: Thank you.
1: I'm from Tennessee, of course, but still a Big Ten fan. I had a comment about Indiana real quick, and then I had one question for you. But I am in total agreement with the fact that IU got dropped down in the standings a couple times because of their weak schedule. And I also remember a Cignetti making a statement that he considered his first few games as preseason games to get ready for the rest of the Big Ten. So, you know, they don't play anybody. But my question is, I feel they may not win against Ohio State. And if they went out the rest of the year after Ohio State, but yet get beat in the conference against Ohio State championship, do you feel that they may be eliminated, or you think if their only loss is Ohio State two times, they'll be in the playoffs?
0: Yeah, listen, I mean, I know they're going to get penalized because of the non-conference, but I think Indiana's conference schedule is so difficult that will overcome that. And I think we're about to start seeing Indiana beginning this week. I don't know why Cignetti didn't try to slip someone in there that looks more respectable than the three that they had, but he chose not to. But I think Nebraska is certainly a game that people will watch. And obviously the Michigan game has been devalued. Minnesota, though, is a pretty good team. Southern Cal could be a big game, but it may not be. Washington's respectable, but not great. So the schedule looks better. I think their schedule looks easier than I thought it did before the season. But 10-2, Indiana will get in the playoffs.
1: All right. I had one more. I agree with you. I had one more comment, and I did. I reached out to Cignetti on his IU email. Mm-hmm. A few times, which I probably couldn't get a hold of him if I wanted to anyways, but I said, you got to come on Paul's show. Now, I'm taking it you never heard from him.
0: Yeah, I mean, there was a time when I had a pretty good relationship with him. I'm sure he was fairly irritated with me last year, which, by the way, I don't blame him. But I appreciate you doing that. I mean, I think Kurt Cignetti knows that we were always amenable to him coming on, and maybe he'll change his mind.
1: Well, that's what I told him. I appreciate it, Paul. Thank you, Bob.
0: I'm glad. I'm glad somebody's looking out for us out there. We appreciate it. Don is up next. Hey, Don.
2: There you go. Yeah, I'm Paul.
0: Hey, Don.

0: enough room, wasn't enough room for our fannies in the seats. So this fella and I said, just stood there, and he said, give it to Santonio. And then Santonio Beard ran all over him. Well, later on, a couple of weeks later, I go down to LSU, and he beats a Nick Saban team.
1: Right, right.
0: And I,
1: badly, by the way. Wasn't it a big win?
0: Oh, yeah, it was a big one. It was chilly weather. I was sitting right down on the field.
1: It was something like 31 to nothing, I think.
0: Yeah, it was, I think they scored 30-something in both of those games. I think Tennessee scored 14. I'd have to look at RollTide.com. But the other thing, I got to vent a little bit on some of these. This is my thing I harp on sometimes. The nine-game schedule. Now you got Brad coming on here. Well, Brad, Augie, Johnny B, they all think, well, they've got snookered into playing this extra game. Well, I go back to the time, I'm about a year older than you are. I thought I was a couple of years older than you, but I think I'm only 1 year older than you. I go back to the Bryant era when Alabama played Southern Cal, Washington the same year. Okay, so Washington wasn't that great, maybe. Southern Cal and Nebraska in the same years, and, you know, they split with them two different years. So I like that kind of game. I go to the games. I just went with my son. I got a new generation. My grandson went to the game this last week, and so I'm old school.
1: Well, Don, let me say this. I appreciate all that what you said, and you brought back a lot of memories. This game was going to happen, whether coaches want to complain about it or not. It was discussed for many, many years. The commissioner had absolutely no choice but to go to a nine-game schedule, and I find all the coaches complaining about it now to be absolutely laughable. Thanks for the call. Really appreciate it. Great to hear from you again. Let's check in with Billy D., who was a no-show yesterday.
2: Hey, Paul. Yeah, I'm sorry about that, man. I got carried away with something else, man. But, and all I want to know, Paul, what is Coach Lebby's buyout, man? Because we got to get rid of him. Here's a guy who brought his style of football into the SEC and thought he could make it work. And obviously, it showed that it couldn't. So all I want to know is, Paul, what's it going to take to get rid of him to, you know, fire everybody and start anew and find a better coach than him?
1: Thanks for the call, Billy D. In the pantheon of your bad calls, I think that one's number one. George is up next in Florida. Hello, George.
3: Hey, Paul, how's it been going?
1: We're doing great. Thank you.
3: That's great. What does 12 for 13 mean to you?
1: What is 12?
3: For 13. That's the amount of yards that Jaden Ball got against Missouri.
1: Oh, okay.
3: When everybody put Florida on this big pedestal.
1: Yeah, that was quite a performance.
3: Yes, it was. So sorry about that, Gators. You're not much further than you thought you were.
1: Thanks for the call there, George. I think he's a pretty good player. He just had a bad game. Thank you for the call. Let me check in with Bob up next. Hey, Bob.
4: Hey, Paul. How are you today?
1: We are doing great.
4: Hey, Paul, I got a question. The Bama and Georgia game is going to be hyped up, rightfully so, but you look at their schedules, and neither one of those teams has really played anyone that good. Other than you said Mississippi State was ranked 14, I think, when they played Bama last weekend. But I'd be willing to bet Mississippi State doesn't finish the season ranked.
1: Well, so, but here's the problem I mean, Oklahoma was a top 10 team at the beginning of the year. Georgia, that looked like a significant game. It turned out to be laughable. We can't help it that Arkansas. We can't help it that Arkansas is inept. Alabama went to play Mississippi State, and I can only say this because I was sitting there all weekend long. It was a big deal. It was not your usual Mississippi State. So I think you have to wait till the season's over to make all these evaluations. But I would say Alabama's played a better schedule than Georgia so far, based on the strength of schedule.
4: Okay, which leads to my other question. When you look at a team's schedule and, you know, Bama beat Mississippi State, who was ranked number 14, but then at the end of the season, let's say Mississippi State's not ranked, Do you look at that as them beating the 14th ranked
1: team? No, I'll tell you what, I,

0: I hate Bob, and I'm the only one who hates this because I hear it all day long with all the talking heads on ESPN. But
1: yes,
0: I think people value that top 25 way too much. I mean, that was the problem last year with Alabama. Alabama went through murderer's row. They won at Missouri. Yeah. I was at that game. Wasn't a big deal. They beat Vanderbilt. Good team, but clearly had some issues against elite teams. And they beat Tennessee, which wasn't worth a flip. They beat them at the time they were ranked. So I just think that is how we are geared to talk about these things. But I look at what was the team like the day they played them, not whether they were ranked at the end of the season. Bob, thank you very much for the call. Mike is in El Paso. You're on the air. Hello, Mike.
2: How you doing, Paul?
0: Good afternoon. We're doing great.
2: A long time caller, listened to you since 1996.
0: Oh my goodness, that's a while.
2: Do you ever remember, or do you ever miss the old 960 days?
0: Mike, I do miss radio. Those days, and I would say in terms of pure entertainment and radio, those were probably the best days we ever had.
2: Yes, sir. I agree. That's exactly why I'm calling. I try to call in a couple times here and there, but you're so busy now, so big now. But back in those days, I can remember this listening to you, and you had Pat Dye, and you had all the guests on, and it was just in the call. It was more focused around the callers. And it really, really helped our lives.
0: Well, Mike, I get a lot of people say to me, like, what happened to the show? Well, it reminds me when I was growing up, you'd have your favorite artist. And when they were still a grunge group and nobody listened to them, you loved their albums, and then they became famous and they started cranking out hits and you didn't like them anymore. I understand the frustration, Mike, with what we've done. And the decision to go to ESPN was not the easiest one, but I'm glad we did it because we exposed what we do here to a lot more people on a much bigger platform. But I also am well aware the frustration with those who have been around for 30 years, how different it is. And the challenge has always been to try to get a little bit of a mix of it all. And I think we've been able to do that. Mike, thanks for the call. I mean, back then, the callers would come down to the studio and we'd talk to them for an hour. We can't do that anymore. But I still think the essence of that, of what we did back then, still exists today, and I'm most fortunate for that. Thanks for the call. Up against the break, we are coming right back.
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6: Here is our weather in Middle Tennessee. Wednesday will be sunny with a high near 86. Southwest winds around 5 miles per hour. Wednesday night will be mostly clear with a low near 58. Thursday will be sunny with a high near 87. North winds around 5 miles per hour. 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

0: How about Saturday morning at the Cotton Bowl, eating cotton candy, Nation, and then Marty and McGee getting you ready for big weekend. AJ is up next.
1: Mr. Feinbaum, good day to you. Hey, bro. I don't know who this Trick Williams is calling in here talking about they're on the brink of greatness, South Carolina. Y'all, the only brink y'all on, Trick, is the brink of stink, bro. Continuous stink. That, you know why you criticize it? Because y'all like Clemson. You won't get rid of your coach, bro. You got, I mean, we run through coaches like cigarettes. I mean, you know, we just put one out and light another one up. I mean, you know, come on now. All that nonsense over there. We're going to be checking back with you next Monday, too. We'll be listening for you. Speaking of listening for somebody on Monday, I'm going to be listening for that boy with a girl named, you know, Tracy. I mean, Stacy. That's it, Stacy. Over here calling in here. What you going to blame it on the rain, Stacy? You going to call in here blaming it on the rain? AJ, I told you. I couldn't even get any Kleenexes all year long, Paul. Because at Costco, because of Stacy calling in here, and correct me if I'm wrong, is he not the very one that called in when he did call in? It's the constant for the last, since DeBoer even got there. All he does is call in here talking about, we ain't going to do that, Paul. We're going the wrong direction, Paul. You the main one that's been on Alabama and done give up and threw in the towel on them. And now all of a sudden, yesterday, you coming at me talking about Roll Tide. I mean, give me a break, Stacy. You a fair weather fan. You only like them when they on top. You ain't all about it. And that's all. That's just the whole 411 on you, bro. And, we got John over here with his lackadaisical calls, Paul. I mean, if your calls are going to keep on, you just retire from calling in here and get on that slow train back to Missouri in that pine box, or we're going to stick you in a juvenile detention center box, young man. And who else did I think? Oh, Miss Silly Billy, Ball. Paul, you got Silly Billy over there calling in here talking about firing a coach. I mean, you need to fire yourself from using that prehistoric Tyrannosaurus Rex telephone flip-out phone calling in here with nonsense. That's what you need to do. You know what's sad, Paul, is that media should be ashamed of themselves. And they do it all the time. They pump up these teams, and they make them think that they're going to make a playoff run, just like Florida. Now, Mississippi State's another victim. And what happened? They Barney Rubble and Trouble Trash. That's all either one of them are. And they ain't going nowhere. I mean, the onion's getting peeled back week by week. And I can't wait till Monday because I'm going to be hearing every Alabama fan call up in this show talking about the weather made an effect, or we had some bad calls, or we just wasn't on our A game, or some kind of an excuse, or Nick Saban wouldn't come out of that portal office over there across the street from the stadium and come over there and help them out. We're going to be listening to it all. But I can tell you what, you're going to be listening to me say, war damn Eagle every time.
0: I guess when you don't have a team to talk about, you got to talk about everybody else. Handsome Joe is up next. He's got a pretty good team to talk about.
2: Roll Tide, roll, Paul Feinbaum. Thank you for taking my call. And AJ's right, Paul. Every Alabama fan, including me, we'll probably be calling in Monday making excuses why we didn't beat Georgia more than four touchdowns, AJ. You know what? I got to give AJ a little bit of credit, Paul, because, you know, so, like the Auburn fans, I mean the Florida fans, Paul, they've been calling in, and they got their butts handed to them the weekend, but at least they're calling in. You know, and Chris calls in. You know, and South Carolina sucked for years. And I don't know what's happened to Cat Daddy. I hope he's okay. But, you know, at least AJ calls in, you know, because if he waited till they got good, he wouldn't be calling in ever, Paul, because Auburn's going to always suck. And but, you know, I don't know what's going to happen with the weather. To me, it's just still – we know it's going to hit. We just don't know the track. So right now, I'm not even going to really worry about the weather. I'm not going to any games this weekend anyhow. I'm going to be sitting at home watching on TV. But, you know, I just hope everybody down that coast just, I mean, they know, Paul. I got some family in Pensacola. They've been through hurricanes before. So, you know, they know what they need to be doing down there. And Trey, my regulator brother, Trey, hey, man, you stay safe down there, man, because, you know, Trey, you know, he's lost his home down there because of hurricanes before. So, you know, he knows exactly firsthand what it's like down there. But anyway, Paul, I'll get off here. I won't thank you for taking my call, but I just wanted to chime in today because, you know, I've been sitting back just laying on the couch. I'll be honest. I've been laying on the couch watching the show, and I've enjoyed it every bit of it. And that Trick Williams, Hey, Alabama's a good team to come over to. Come on over, brother, because if you wait on South Carolina, it ain't happening. So I agree with AJ there. But you have a good evening, Paul, and I'll talk to you again tomorrow, brother. Peace and Roll Tide Roll. Love you, man.
0: Thank you, Joe. Angela is up next. Good afternoon.
3: Yes, sir. Hey, Paul.
0: Hey.
3: This game coming up Saturday, this game will decide who is the best in the SEC, which is Bama, of course. And people are talking about Georgia players not playing a whole game due to blowouts.
0: Yeah, what about it, Angela?
3: Well, downside is that Georgia may run out of gas in the fourth or possible overtime. What do you think, Paul?
0: Angela, thank you for the call. I don't believe Georgia will be gassed because they haven't played full games. Something tells me Kirby Smart's got a pretty good strength and conditioning program there, but that's just my wild guess. Birdman is up next.
4: It's about time. I mean, what's wrong with the SEC network? My toe's about gone. It sounds like it's the retirement club, SEC retirement club. You got people that work. Hell, I'm 60 years old. I love your show, too. I work 11 hours a day. I drive home trying to get in. I've been 7 days. You must be scared not to answer. How can we come, legend, if you don't answer the phone? And another thing, everybody go to Legend's Cave, eat you some donuts, drink coffee, and figure out what you got to say to each other. They get on this phone time after time after time. Give the poor man a break. Roll Tide.
0: Wow. I'm glad to have that guy on my team, aren't you? We'll take a short break. We need one. Relax. Come back here in a minute or two, and the final segment of the show straight ahead.
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9: Come Friday. Paul, that place is good. We're going to be packed from Montgomery to Birmingham to Tuscaloosa, and people need to be patient with each other. Those interstates are going to be packed. The restaurants are going to be packed because you're going to have a lot of people evacuate from down south headed up north, Paul.
0: Well, you are right, and Trey, listen, all the conversation from lay people like us will be rendered moot by tomorrow afternoon. We'll know. Thanks for the call, Trey. And I'm not going to say any more, but I think when you hear from privately from officials that everything is on the table, it's not hard to understand what that means. It's not about, you know, who's going to win the game. It's about will the people that go to the game, 100,000 plus, be safe? That is the I was at a game early in my career at Legion Field in Birmingham. It was only the Iron Bowl. And just think about this for a second. There was literally a tornado warning. A warning, not watch, but a warning means a tornado has been sighted, heading pretty much in the direction of where 70,000 people were in a football game being broadcast live on national television. They announced it. Nobody left, and thank goodness it did not materialize. But that game would have been canceled today. It wouldn't have gone off. Thanks for the call. Sonny is up next in Louisiana. Hello, Sonny.
10: Yes. Paul, thank you for taking my call. I'm a 87-year-old fan of yours.
0: Thank you.
10: And I would like to remind you of something you said back in 2019, and you kept saying there was a dark horse in that race. Do you remember that?
0: Well, I guess we're talking about the year LSU won the national championship, so help me out.
10: Yeah. Well, you kept saying there was a dark horse in the race, and that dark horse came out and done pretty good. And Monday, there was a fellow from Kentucky talking to you, and he asked you to predict the outcome of the LSU-Kentucky game. And you didn't predict it, but you said, do you remember what you said?
0: Well, I mean, I know what I was thinking, whether I said it or not, that at that moment I like LSU in the game.
10: Well, you said LSU is like a sleeping giant.
0: Right.
10: That's what you said.
0: Okay.
10: Could you elaborate
0: well,
10: on that a little
0: yeah,
10: bit?
0: Yeah, I'll tell you why I said that, because LSU, we saw them against Clemson, and then that's all we heard about for 3 weeks was Lane Kiffin. And then after the Ole Miss game, it's like they just quit playing football outside of Louisiana. And I know you're paying attention, but the rest of us have not. But Saturday night, we're about to pay attention again, because I think this is one – everybody's talking about the Alabama game, but I promise you, I'll be watching this game very closely, because I think it's a very important game. And I think when it's over, I think we're going to be talking a lot more about LSU.
10: Well, I think you're right, and I hope you're right. And I sure thank you for taking my call. Like
0: well, Sonny, it's great to hear. It's great to hear from you, and you stay healthy, okay?
10: All right. Bye-bye.
0: Okay. Thank you very, very much. Let me check in next with Jeff in Illinois. Hello, Jeff.
11: Hello. Paul, what do you think about that game Saturday night with Georgia and Bama? Do you honestly think the winner of that game, if it's a high-scoring game, will be number one in the nation?
0: Possibly. Now, again, I think if it's Georgia, I think it more likely would be Georgia than Alabama, because Georgia would have gone on the road, and they're already number two. But Texas, I know what Texas's resume shows, but I would vote the winner of the game number one. That's exactly how I feel.
11: Because I know a lot of Indiana people are like, well, how did Alabama jump us? We didn't lose. You haven't played anybody, really. You played
0: Rutgers. Here's the conundrum that I think, because I get asked these questions, who's the best team? It's hard to say. In many ways, I still like Ohio State, but I'm well aware they lost a game that they probably shouldn't have lost, and they have probably of all the schools remaining the most difficult schedule. But I think for now, the winner of that game probably ought to be number one, whatever that means. We're still 5 weeks. Okay, reminder, we will talk to James Spann tomorrow by 3:00 Eastern time. We hope to know a little bit more about the question of the hour, and that's where is this tropical storm hurricane going.
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17: 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This particular series is the third division series all time where each of the first three games have been decided by one run. Philly bidding farewell to a key player. 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
31: Swinging a high fly ball that's well hit right field. That's deep. Backing up Thomas all the way to the wall. Kiss it goodbye. Home run, Freddie Freeman.
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31: Swing, a high fly ball. Well struck. Right field. Freelick back at the wall. Jumps. It's gone. Home run. Jake Cronenworth.
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33: 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Score! 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
17: 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If big changes in Philly, one last tango in Buenos Aires, but in San Diego, backs were to the wall. Some dramatics in the first two games in Milwaukee. Brewers coming away with wins over the Padres in both, meaning San Diego was facing a must-win in game three back home. They would open up the scoring in the bottom of the third with an RBI ground out, and then
16: May delivers. Swing and a ground ball. Base hit left field. Merrill around third. He's coming to the plate. He's in to score. And the Padres have a 2-0 lead. And the running game paying off early for Craig Stammen and the Padres.
17: Brewers getting half of it back with a William Contreras homer in the fourth. And then in the fifth, some aggressive base running.
16: Swing and a ball popped in the air out to shallow left center field. Harris is there, makes the catch. Tagging from third is Pratt. Throw to the plate is too late. And Pratt dives in safely. And the Brewers have tied this game. Man, a shallow fly out to left center field. And the Brewers aggressively running the bases. And on a sac fly, it's 2-2.
17: Padres perhaps caught a little off guard that Pratt went on that one. Maybe a different outcome at the plate if center fielder Jackson Merrill makes the catch, given the direction in which his momentum was going. Regardless, 2-2 game in the fifth. San Diego answers in the home half.
16: Left on left, Romero fires. Swing and a high fly ball, well struck. Right field, Frelick back at the wall, jumps, it's gone! The run! Jake Cronenworth will touch them all.
17: Padres had another run in the bottom of the sixth. Xander Bogaerts scoring on a throwing error after avoiding the barrel of a broken bat. Two-run lead once again. Brewers get one back in the seventh. Christian Yelich, an RBI single to make it 4-3. Top nine, Brewers have the tying run on base.
16: And a swing and a one-hop. Gobbled up by Bogaerts. Steps on second for one. On to first, two. And that ends the game. Oh, my goodness. An absolute rocket to the shortstop. And a one-hopper that Bogaerts turns into a 6-3 game-ending double play. How do you like that? And the Padres win it 4-3, and they force a game four.
17: Boog Sciambi calling it here on ESPN Radio. Compelling game, which the Padres win 4-3. They avoid the sweep. Their first win at home when facing elimination since 1984. Brewers, meanwhile, have lost 12 straight road playoff games. Dating back to 2018, manager Pat Murphy.
0: Yeah, we got to read and react. This playoff baseball, you know what I mean? You just kind of regroup here and see where everybody's at. I mean, the game ended like 11 minutes ago. We've used some guys. I mean, that's Uribe's third outing. Hall second, Romero second, Sensatella second. So we've got some used up guys, but we'll have some available arms tomorrow for sure. And we'll assess it tonight before we leave and come up with a plan for tomorrow. We'll worry about any other games after that if they're necessary.
17: Brewers on the short end of this one, but they still lead the series 2-1. Padres have scored first in all five games this postseason. Michael King in the game three win. Gets his eighth career save, his first since 2023 with the Yankees, his first in the postseason. He was making his first relief appearance this season. Xander Bogaerts, after the win, spoke with our Aldin Gonzalez.
1: Xander, you were in the perfect spot for that last ball to make the final double play. What was it like seeing Michael King come out of the bullpen? Were you surprised to see that?
2: Yeah. It's the playoffs, you know, and everyone's available, you know, whenever they're in the bullpen. Pitched a hell of a game two, but he's the one that we needed today. It was unbelievable. It was unbelievable seeing him come in and do that after that game two performance he had. I mean, I was not, he was the last guy I was expecting to see.
1: Xander, how did you avoid the barrel of Miguel Andujar's bat out there at shortstop? Take us through that play in the sixth inning that ended up scoring a very key run in this game.
2: I took a big lead. I mean, any little bloop, any little diving play in the infield, whatever, I'm trying to score, you know, and I saw a little line drive. I avoided it, but then I also saw the bat coming at me, which was kind of crazy. So I was focused on the ball first, but then I saw like the bat, so I got a little scared. And I was ready, I mean, for a bad throw, whatever. And, I mean, as soon as that ball bounced and went by, I knew I was going. I mean, I was lucky enough to score, you know, but every run right now in the playoffs is so important, and I'm aware of that.
1: Xander, the margins have been so tight in this series. What has it been like playing these three games, and what is it going to take to win two more against that team?
2: I mean, it's a good feeling whenever you're exhausted after a baseball game. You know, that means you gave it all you had. You left everything out there. I mean, our pitcher, Nick, Yuki, Bragley, I mean, Yeah, I mean, well, Adams, I mean, those guys did a great job, but I mean, I think the player of the game has to go to Michael King, right? I mean, him coming up, I mean, I was not expecting to see him. I saw him throw a four-seamer 97. I was like, what are we doing? Because he just pitched a couple days ago. So, I mean, it was impressive.
17: Padres ended on the double play. They beat the Brewers 4-3. Milwaukee still leads the series 2-1. Wednesday, Game 4. Our coverage, 9:30 Eastern here on ESPN Radio and the ESPN app. Every pitch of baseball's postseason is on ESPN Radio. Right now, SportsCenter all night. The other National League series, seeing Game 3 in Atlanta. Braves and Dodgers split the first two in L.A. Dodgers going to the long ball in the third. Just not long enough.
3: The pitch, swing and a high fly ball left field, hit pretty deep, racing back Dubon on the track, at the wall, leaping up, and he made the catch, right up against the yellow line. A spectacular play. Mauricio Dubon, the throw into first base, gets away, but Betts will head on back to the bag and stay there. Dubon timed that magically in left field, up against the fence, and right up against the yellow line, he pulled it back.
17: That one in the third, not long enough, but L.A. would learn from that, and an inning later.
3: Here's a swing and a high fly ball, deep left field. This one's going to carry back, and that ball is gone. Kike Hernandez with a two-run shot. Kike, Mr. October, strikes again. And this one, no chance for Dubon to make a play on. And that will make it 2-0 Dodgers. And the 0-1 swing and a high fly ball. That's well hit right field. That's deep. Backing up Thomas all the way to the wall. Kiss it goodbye. Home run, Freddie Freeman. And this time, no one can catch it. No one can steal one from him. And the Dodgers hit their second home run of the fourth inning off of Chris Sale. And they lead it 3-0.
17: Three runs in the fourth inning. Yoshinobu Yamamoto makes it stand.
3: Two strikes on Thomas. Here's the pitch. Swing and a foul tip to the mitt. Held by Smith. That's a strikeout. And two down. Yamamoto with his ninth tonight. And here's the 1-2 to Riley. Swing and a miss. Struck him out. There's 10 in the book. Yamamoto, 10 strikeouts, a 1-2-3 seventh inning. And the Dodgers still lead at 3-1.
17: 3-1 would ultimately be the final. L.A. gets the win, takes a 2-1 series lead. Three runs in this one. All 10 runs scored this postseason have come via the home run. You heard the game, of course, here on ESPN Radio. Dave O'Brien, Jessica Mendoza had the call for us. Back to Atlanta. Dave?
3: Jay, thank you very much. They're filing out pretty unhappily here in Atlanta, 42,000 strong tonight, as their beloved Braves fall to the Dodgers by a final score of 3-1. So it's a 2-1 lead heading into Game 4. Something about the Dodgers this time of the year, obviously tremendous talent. They have this gigantic payroll. They have all these all-star players. But they've got a grit about them. And just the way the game ended, Mookie Betts with a tough dig at short, low throw, Freddie Freeman, who always seems to be there in the clutch, scoops it out of the dirt. They win the ball game.
4: This one felt different, though. And you mentioned how they have the best away record than any other team in baseball. And as much as they were trying in games 1 and 2, don't get me wrong, but there was something different about understanding Chris Sale on the other side. And they felt like they really had to get this one done. And the celebration after Freddie made that beautiful dig was like they just finished the series. I mean, and it feels like that, because when you have a game that Chris Sale starts, Yoshinobu Yamamoto on the other end, and you win that game against him, it just feels like you can win the series.
3: Earlier this summer, Sale won that matchup between those two great starting pitchers, and Yamamoto wins it here tonight. A lot of help from the defense and also from the bullpen. So now we turn to game number 4. That'll be Malley against Tyler Glasnow, who when he is on and when he's throwing strikes, he can be absolutely unhittable. We saw Malley earlier in the playoffs throw the ball quite well, though he went 7 strong innings.
4: Yeah, you're not going to see maybe the same swing and miss from Tyler number 2, which is Malley, but Tyler number 1, Tyler Glasnow, that's what he does. No one gets more swing and miss on this staff and honestly in baseball as far as starting pitchers are concerned than Tyler Glasnow. Key for him will be throwing strikes, but I think another really strong matchup, even though it's game number 4.
3: It's going to be do or die for the Atlanta Braves. They need to win or their season is over. If they win, the series will return to Los Angeles for a 5th and deciding game on Friday. We'll see what happens tomorrow right here on ESPN Radio. For Jess Mendoza, I'm Dave O'Brien on your home for every pitch of the postseason. 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
17: All right, Dave, all four series continue on Wednesday, both of the National League Series and the two American League Series resume. The quadruple header starting with the Guardians, White Sox, Chicago up to Love. They can complete a sweep at home after taking the first two in Cleveland. The Yankees, meanwhile, dropped the first two on the road at the Trop, trying to avoid a sweep at home at the hands of the Rays. Yankees manager Aaron Boone.
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6: 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He's back. He's looking. He's still looking. He starts to run. He is firing. 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Touchdown. Smitty. 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
17: 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Jalen Hurts has had his share of success when he has time in the pocket. Tuesday, a significant change, perhaps, to that confidence in the pocket. Two-time All-Pro right tackle Lane Johnson announcing his retirement, saying that upon reflection, his priorities have changed. Quote, right now it's critical I focus on my mental health.
8: This is not something that came out of nowhere for Lane Johnson. In fact, this is something that I'm told he strongly considered this past summer before confirming and committing to the Philadelphia Eagles that he wanted to play this season. Mental health has always been at the forefront for him. There's also a personal situation involving people close to him that he's been dealing with for the last several weeks. You mentioned that he stepped away before last week's game. That was one of the warning signs for the Philadelphia Eagles, and actually that has happened a few times in the past, right before the game, and Lane Johnson decides simply cannot get out on the field. And as he mentioned in his retirement announcement, he doesn't want to be there, doesn't want to be on the field unless he is fully 100% committed. He did not feel like he could do that, so now he steps away for good, one of the best tackles of the last decade or so, officially retiring.
17: Insider Ian Rappaport from the NFL Network. The tangible impact, wins and losses. The Eagles, 122 wins, 63 losses when Johnson started. They were 18-30 when he was not in the lineup. He missed four practices during training camp for personal reasons. Returned in August, saying at the time that this would likely be his final season, but he steps away now and calls it a career. ESPN analyst Booger McFarland.
9: Well, first and foremost, I hope Lane's okay. Like, this is not normal to retire at the start of a season during the season. So whatever he's dealing with off the field, I hope he and his family can take care of that, and I wish him the best. Congrats on a tremendous career. Like, he's one of the best right tackles ever played a game. He's a first ballot Hall of Famer. I think that if you are a historian of the game and you understand the game of football, what he did. Think about this. Offensive line wasn't his first position. Mm-mm. He switched positions and turned into an offensive lineman and a Hall of Fame offensive lineman at that. And so just congrats on a great career, man. Outstanding player. And I just hope that whatever is going on off the field, he's able to deal with, because life goes on beyond football. He's still a young man and has a lot more life to live.
17: Jalen Hurts QBR, 66 with Lane Johnson on the field, 46 without him. Lane Johnson, not the only athlete out in Philly. That's next. SportsCenter All Night continues. It's ESPN Radio.
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14: Here is our weather in Middle Tennessee. Wednesday will be sunny with a high near 86. Southwest winds around 5 miles per hour. Wednesday night will be mostly clear with a low near 58. Thursday will be sunny with a high near 87. North winds around 5 miles per hour. 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
28: So, Dunze, I wonder if at some point we'll have a conversation. It's not quite as dramatic given the circumstances in which they entered the league and were drafted, but it feels a little bit like Marvin Harrison Jr. right now.
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0: We won to go home champions.
1: Knicks are just a few months removed from the emotional high of their first NBA championship in 53 years, but now the reality of business, talks on a contract extension with Karl-Anthony Towns, not going smoothly. He's eligible for a four-year, $277 million max extension, but is reportedly feeling disrespected. The deal on the table is far shy of that. He says the chances of having a new deal by the start of the season don't look good when it was pointed out that he helped the Knicks snap a five-decade-long title drought. Quote, no bleep, Sherlock. I just won a championship. You think it was pretty easy. ESPN's Vince Goodwill.
2: If you're Karl-Anthony Towns, guys, his max is around $273, $274, $275 million. Taking a $76 million haircut is a non-starter for Karl-Anthony Towns at this stage. Even if that is $50 million, that is a $75 million haircut. Can they find a compromise in the middle? Don't forget, Josh Hart is up for an extension. In a year, OG Anunoby is up for an extension. I didn't say Jalen Brunson because we can assume that he's going to get all of his money and is not giving a cent back. Can you keep this team together, or are the Knicks as an organization and a franchise satisfied with winning one championship in the last 53 years?
1: Knicks owner James Dolan says the team will not go into the second spending apron. That means some tough decisions going to have to be made. Earlier on ESPN Radio, our David Dennis Jr.
3: James Dolan is reminding us why people hated him for all these years. this is the thing. Like, they won a championship, and he goes out and he gets to do all the talking. Kind of made a fool of himself during the finals, but it's all washed away by the Knicks winning. But in the NBA, when you're in the championship level, and you, especially when you win one, you kind of go into the second apron.
4: Yeah.
3: And for him to immediately say, I'm not going to second apron for no real reason, just ideological reason of him being like, I'm the man. He should go into the second apron. You making more money than just about anybody else in the league. You can afford it. This is just about stubbornness and wanting to do it his way. And now you have Karl-Anthony Towns, who has sacrificed so much for the Knicks. Like, when they lose, he's the guy that everybody points at. He just wants his bag. And the idea that he should give up money, a la Jalen Brunson, who kind of didn't really give up money, is just Jim Dolan making problems that should not exist.
1: The deal reportedly on the table, about $200 million, which would be $77 million shy of the max. Meanwhile, in Philly, the Sixers losing some roster depth. An MRI confirming Tuesday that center Ariel Hakpoti suffered a torn right Achilles in the preseason opener on Monday. ESPN's Dave McMenamin.
5: We know that this is a very deep Sixers team. If you're going to point to one kind of problematic or soft area of their lineup, it is at center. And obviously, Joel Embiid's missed 150 games over the last three seasons. And although he's fully healthy right now, they want to be cognizant of having appropriate backups that can give him some minutes and give him some games off, quite frankly, throughout the regular season when his body's not feeling well. Hakpoti went down just 5 minutes into the preseason opener on a non-contact right leg injury. The obviously Achilles tear, tough blow for Hakpoti personally and also for the Sixers, because they don't have a ton of options to fill his spot. Now, obviously, they also have Adembona, who's going to be their backup center. He's dealing with a left foot injury right now, but they expect him back at some point this preseason. They brought in Taco Fall, the 7'5" former Celtic, to see if he could have a chance to make the team on a two-way roster spot. But if they want to use a full-fledged roster spot to fill the role that Hakpoti had, even if they get the disabled player exception, they're only going to have about $1.8 million below the cap in order to sign a player. That's not enough to sign a guy on a vet minimum contract. And so they're going to either have to try to get someone like Fall or someone else in the two-way spot, or possibly waive Jabari Walker, who's only on a partially guaranteed contract, in order to open up more roster maneuverability and sign someone. But if you watch Walker last night, after Hakpoti went out, he had 11 points and 11 rebounds and played stretch five.
1: Philly's $1.8 million below the first apron, so they can't sign a player to replace Hakpoti to their open roster spot without either waiving a player or making a small trade to free up more space. Philly's regular season opener, October 20th in New York against the Knicks. SportsCenter All Night, ESPN Radio. Speaking of New York, on the ice, Rangers pulling away from the Islanders for another win.
4: Box around the boards. Net is empty. Lafreniere for the half.

0: trick. He scores. Well, Dave, that's a way to get off the schneid. A hat trick for Lafreniere.
1: They don't ask you how. They just ask you how many. And that's number three for him on the night.
2: And his third career hat trick for Lafreniere. Rangers a 5-2 win over the Islanders, 880 ESPN New York. Rangers a four-game win streak since losing their season opener. Maple Leafs were down 3-0 in their game Tuesday, but rallied to go to overtime with the Predators tied at 4.
3: Here's Nylander again, working out front. There's the shot!
2: His second goal, and it comes with 14 seconds left in overtime. TSN 1050, Maple Leafs a 5-4 overtime win. Sabres beat the Wild 3-2 in overtime. Owen Power with the game winner. Golden Knights pulling away from the Kraken.
4: One penalty released. Centering try, Barbashev right. Hurdle tucks it home at the right post. It's a power play goal, and the Knights lead 6-1 with 10:17 to go in the third period.
2: It would be a 6-2 win for the Golden Knights over the Kraken. Hurdle with two goals and two assists. Third career game with multiple goals and multiple assists. Fox Sports 98.9 with the win. Hurricanes a 6-4 win over the Canadiens. Six goals for Carolina. That's one more than they had in their first three games combined to begin the season. Sebastian Aho, team high, four goals in three games thus far this season. Baseball series continuing. That's next. Sports Center all night. It's ESPN Radio.
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1: Four series continue in Major League Baseball. 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
1: Lionel Messi plays his final action with his national team. Lane Johnson announcing his retirement from the NFL. Padres stay alive in the National League.
2: Left on left, Romero fires. Swing and a high fly ball, well struck. Right field, Frelick back at the wall, jumps, it's gone! Home run! Jake Cronenworth will touch them all. And the Padres have the lead. And a swing and a one hop, gobbled up by Bogart. Steps on second for one, on to first, two! And that ends the game! Oh my goodness! An absolute rocket to the shortstop, and a one-hopper that Bogarts turns into a 6-3 game-ending double play. How do you like that? And the Padres win it 4-3, and they force a game four.
1: They live to see another day. Padres with the one-run victory. Brewers had the tying run on base before that game-ending double play. Padres avoid being swept, force a game four, as you heard here on ESPN Radio. Boog Sciambi and Doug Glanville had the call for us. Back to San Diego. Boog?
2: Jay, thanks so much. Padres win it 4-3, and I guess start at the end. Michael King closes it out to get the final six outs, and we had drama.
3: I mean, did we ever? And these two teams, I mean, it's a fun matchup. The different styles, but yet they seem to complement each other in ways to just make this every inning, every pitch is something close. And look, Michael King starts game two, phenomenal in the first series in the wild card, and then comes in relief. And we learned that Mason Miller is out, and we learned that Adrian Morejon is also out, to the top relievers, and he's able to come in and give them two strong innings to be able to close the game when they absolutely their backs against the wall. So that really circles the story. But we're watching teams play with aggression on the bases, stealing bags, putting themselves in scoring position, and then big hit, timely hit after one after the other.
2: Yeah, and with aggression from the managers. So that's what you've got to do. And oh, another close one. You look at the at bats, the Padres end up getting production from an unlikely source of Jake Cronenworth, who hit a big home run.
3: Absolutely. And, you know, if a left-hander, he's been struggling a lot of this season. And, wow, he sat on a slider and got one and hit it out. And that's what it takes. You know, everybody's done their part. If you look over the course of 162 games, everybody in that clubhouse carried the team at some point, had a big hit. So when you can consolidate in the postseason where you're all doing it on one given day, that's what it takes to win these ball games. And from Cronenworth to the great Samad Taylor still in the bag, they really did everything they needed to do to stay one run ahead of the Brewers.
2: Padres force a game four and win it by the final of 4-3. For Doug Glanville, I'm John Sciambi, right here in your home for every pitch of the postseason. Major League Baseball on ESPN Radio and the ESPN app. Now we send it back to Jay Reynolds in the studio.
1: All right, Boog, the Padres getting their first win at home when facing elimination since the NLCS in 1984. Excluding the 2020 season when, because of COVID, there were no fans. But the Padres stay alive. They force a game four. Meanwhile, in Atlanta, it's the Dodgers who take the pivotal game three of a series that was tied 1-1 heading into Tuesday.
4: Here's a swing and a high fly ball deep left field. This one's going to carry back, and that ball is gone. Kike Hernandez with a two-run shot. Kike, Mr. October, strikes again. And this one, no chance for Dubon to make a play on. And that will make it 2-0 Dodgers.
1: Dodgers would score three runs in the fourth inning and go on to a 3-1 win over the Braves in Game 3. Dave O'Brien had the call here on ESPN Radio. Dodgers scoring all 10 runs this postseason via the home run. Kike Hernandez getting the scoring underway in Game 3 with the two-run homer in the fourth inning. And after the win, spoke with our Jeff Passan.
5: Kike, it's October. You do magical things. This happens every year. What did you see from Chris Sale there on that pitch in a 0-0 game in the fourth inning?
6: Honestly, kind of surprised that he went, you know, back-to-back changeups, quote-unquote, his worst pitch, even though it's still a good pitch. I was shocked. But to be honest with you, that at-bat, I was, you know, the first two at-bats kind of ended early in that inning. Great job of Páez, you know, starting the rally. You know, there's been a lot of noise going around Páez, and he was able to shut that down today and, you know, help us win a game. He got on base, put a good swing on that ball right at Ozzie, and my whole mentality was to, I realized he was trying to get a ground ball, double play, but I wanted to grind out on a bat. And I think if it wasn't for the first pitch changeup just in off, because I wasn't really thinking changeup there, I would have, you know, if thanks to that pitch was the one that I hit a homer, because after that pitch, knowing where it's got to start for it to be a ball, that one kind of popped, and I just put a swing on it, and ball hit barrel, ball go far.
5: Seems like every year great things happen to the Dodgers in October, and we saw last year Yoshinobu Yamamoto. This is his first postseason start since the World Series last year. What did you see from him tonight?
6: The usual. You know, obviously we had a tough task ahead of us with Chris Sale on that mound, but we were pretty confident because we know we had our guy going, and, you know, he did what he always does. Limited damage, got into some trouble there, but limited the damage again, only gave up one, a little bit harder hit ball, that's probably a double play. So, you know, he gave us exactly what we needed. He needed to keep us in the game early, and then once we got the lead, he was able to get a little more comfortable and give us a little more depth and give the ball to the bullpen, which, you know, Tanner and Sugar did a great job too.
5: Kike, one thing you guys have done in recent years is close out series. This is a tough Braves team. It's a team that fights. What's it going to take to clinch this in a spot in the National League Championship Series?
6: I mean, if we score more than them tomorrow, we have a pretty good chance. But, you know, that's a team that's playing really good baseball on both sides of the ball, you know, offensively, defensively. They're throwing the ball really well. So, you know, we never thought this was going to be easy. We weren't really shocked that we lost the game. You know, we need to play good. We need to win. And if we win, we clinch the series. So that's what we need to do.
1: He's going to be a baseball analyst someday. As long as they score more than the other team, they have a good chance of winning. Dodgers win on Tuesday, 3-1 over the Braves. They have a 2-1 series lead. Chris Sale in the loss for Atlanta. 5 innings, gave up 3 runs, struck out 7. His manager, Walt Weiss.
7: The Dodgers did a good job of really grinding at bats and running up his pitch count. And they typically do that. I mean, they have one of the lower swing rates in the league, and they force you into the zone. And probably the command wasn't perfect, but the stuff was really good still with Chris.
1: Braves trail 2-1 in the series. They are 0-8 in their history when they trail 2-1 in a best-of-5 series. Wednesday, all 4 series continue. Game 4s in the National League and the American League. We will see Game 3 for both of the series, and both of the series can come to an end. White Sox taking the first two in Cleveland, while the Yankees dropped the first two against the Rays at the Trop. And struggling defensively with 4 errors in Game 2, New York manager Aaron Boone.
8: In a large season where you face different adversities, you've got to be able to handle that. You've got to be able to handle that within the grind. And then, you know, when you get into the postseason where everything's heightened so much, you've got to be able to handle the successes and failures that come your way. We've done that so far this season, but we certainly got to answer right now here as we've had our, you know, first really difficult postseason moment as well.
1: Max Fried will get the start for the Yankees, although he's expected to become a dad any day now.
9: I mean, yeah, but I'd not like to get too into the personal stuff. But yeah, I've got a really supportive family that understands that this is my job, and it's not going to affect what happens tomorrow.
1: Yankees and Rays, Game 3 in New York. Rays leading the series 2-0. Here's our Stephen A. Smith.
10: This is a disgrace.
11: Should be.
10: This is a disgrace. Now, I'm looking at Aaron Boone now. I've been a supporter of Aaron Boone for years. Mm-hmm. I can't support him any longer. You can't have a team out there looking like the Bad News Bears. It's bad enough that only Ben Rice is hitting the damn ball, okay, after scoring 18 runs against the Red Sox. But you can't have a professional baseball team in Major League Baseball looking like this. This is disgraceful, okay? 5 different people made errors.
11: Yeah.
10: What the hell have y'all been doing? What the hell is going on? I couldn't believe it. Just a comedy of error, and the Yankees are down 2-0.
11: Yeah.
10: They're probably going to lose the damn series. 12 of the 18 innings after scoring 18 runs against Boston. 12 of the 18 innings in this series, they've been 3 and out. 3 and out in 12 of the 18 innings.
1: Game 3 in New York, also Game 3 in Chicago. White Sox heading home with a 2-0 series lead on the Guardians. Guardians manager Stephen Vogt.
11: I think we've played in a lot of environments, you know, over the course of the year. You know, you go on the road, there's sellouts, there's different fan bases. The first few series that we played here, it was a great crowd. I had never experienced that here in the, 12 years I've been coming here. This is the first year I've experienced the crowd the way it is here. And so it's really exciting. I always like playing on the road when it's a exciting, loud crowd, and anticipate it's going to be just that. And our guys have played in this environment over and over again, whether it be postseasons in the past or regular season games. So expecting it to be a loud, hostile crowd that's talking a lot of smack to us from behind the dugout, and we enjoy that.
1: Guardians and White Sox, the first of the quadruple header coming up on Wednesday. Our coverage, 3:30 Eastern, Major League Baseball is here on ESPN Radio. 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Right now, SportsCenter all night. Back to the NFL. Eagles have seen some struggles early this season, but they're 2-2, game behind the Giants in the NFC East. Philly, though, losing a key member of its offense Tuesday with right tackle Lane Johnson announcing his retirement. The 36-year-old admitting this summer that the work-life balance was weighing on him. Parents dealing with health issues, his oldest child entering the teenage years. Quote, it's hard to get time back, especially those years. Now he says he'll walk away and focus on the mental aspect. He has a Hall of Fame-worthy career and an obvious impact on the field for the Eagles. ESPN analyst Marcus Spears, Mina Kimes, Dan Orlovsky.
12: First of all, you hope that Lane Johnson, whatever might be off the field, gets figured out outside of like the desire to retire from football because of the personal matter stuff. It's a significant loss on the field. I mean, this guy's one of the greats, the all-time greats of the last decade or so in the NFL. Two-time Super Bowl champion, five-time All-Pro, six-time Pro Bowler. He is one of the key cornerstones of an organization that is notoriously an offensive line driven organization, and he'll be dearly missed, not only on the field, but I'm sure his leadership. It's a significant loss for Philly in an area that they are very much so struggling.
13: Yeah, sometimes players with those types of resumes, they get some of those awards because they just get written in because people are accustomed to writing them in. Not the case with Lane Johnson. Like, his play has not declined. He is one of the best offensive linemen of his generation, as Dan said. And when you dig into the numbers, I remember this when he was last injured, the on-off splits are dramatic when he plays and when he doesn't play. For Jalen Hurts in particular, when Lane Johnson plays versus when he doesn't, you're talking about the difference between one of the best offenses and quarterbacks in football versus one of the worst. Like, this is not an insignificant discrepancy, as we obviously saw last week. So this was already an offensive line that was struggling at multiple positions. The thought was, well, at least they're okay at tackle. They'll figure it out on the interior. Now, really, three of the positions, you have big question marks. And, of course, they don't have Jeff Statlin, their longtime offensive line coach, there anymore. So a lot of questions and concerns.
14: Like Dan said in the beginning, you just hope that the stuff that he's dealing with is able to be rectified and he can move forward and be at peace with this decision to retire. The other part to this is too, like, the game is hard to play. And sometimes the human side and the human element gets lost, especially when we in the middle of a season and all the conversation is about how bad the Philadelphia Eagles look and the offensive line needs to be retooled. And we'll have time for that and time for that discussion. But more importantly, I think the NFL just celebrate Lane Johnson. He's going to be a Hall of Famer. He's one of the best tackles to ever play the game. And he literally was a part of an offensive line and a team where we saw do it at the highest level. Win Super Bowls, go to all pros, be a Pro Bowler, ingratiate young guys into that organization. His leadership will be missed. Obviously, his ability, they'll miss it on the field. But I think sometimes, just like with Jason Kelce, who's with us now, sometimes there's a bigger void when certain players leave. Mm. And I'm sure Lane Johnson is going to be one of those guys where you look around the locker room and say, damn, man, Lane not here anymore. So Howie has a lot of work to do. The offensive line and the guys left on this team has a lot to do. But kudos to Lane, man. Everybody wish they could play that long at that level, and he actually did it. So we're going to celebrate what he was able to do with his career.
1: Eagles right now tied with the Cowboys in the division at 2-2. Cowboys opening the Week 5 schedule, hosting Tampa Bay. Dallas coming off their 4-point win over Houston. Quarterback Dak Prescott.
15: Right now, being able to hang on that, I mean, you know, you didn't even, really go over the film that much with the coaches. You know, you just talk about the wins and loss and the must wins and the plan to win. And then after that, you know, you turn the page and you're on to the Bucs. And, you know, understanding we got a team coming here winless, how desperate they're going to be, and it's the NFL, and the parity of it, and just knowing that we've got to go prove it again. Nobody cares about the win that happened last Sunday. It's about what we do now, and it's about us putting out our best version of ourselves come Thursday.
1: Cowboys facing a Bucs team in need of a win. They're one of the handful of teams at 0-4. 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
1: 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He was emotional, and Argentina crying for him. Lionel Messi marking his 208th and final game for Argentina on Tuesday. The 39-year-old had a goal and two assists in a 3-0 win in their friendly. He finishes with 126 goals in his 21 years with Argentina. ESPN analyst Casey Keller.
2: Well, I think there's 20 years now of kids growing up saying, if I do X, maybe I could have a sliver of what this guy has been able to create. When you get yourself into a situation where you're in the end of your career and people are flying around the world just to get that opportunity to watch you play one time, you know you made a massive impact on this generation, the next generation, the last generation. Look, Leo, when he was, first playing for Argentina, he was always being the player that couldn't quite live up to Maradona, couldn't quite get the job done for Argentina. And to be able to change that narrative and win a World Cup and win Copa Americas and win over a rabid fan base that felt there was never, ever going to be a player that could come close to Diego Maradona. And I would say for a large portion of Argentinians, they have now surpassed Maradona with what Lionel Messi has been able to accomplish.
1: Argentina winning its friendly on Tuesday. So did the United States, 1-0 over Canada. First shutout win against Canada since the CONCACAF Nationals League final in 2023. SportsCenter All Night, ESPN Radio. Back to hockey. Mammoth, a 5-3 win over the Devils, their first win against the Devils. Red Wings, a 5-3 win over the Senators, who suffered their first loss of the season. Panthers and Kings in L.A. was settled in the third.
3: Right side, it's Clark, lost it, and the Panthers charge in. Here's Bennett, cuts to the slot, makes a move, left side, shot, they score, and it's Matthew Tkachuk. He beats Kipper down low, and the Panthers take the lead, 2-1, with 8:40 to play here in the third.
1: 104.3 WQAM. Panthers didn't lead for the first almost 244 minutes this season until that Tkachuk goal. Wasn't the only action in the game.
4: They check in between the benches. Edmondson and Hathaway. Hathaway wants to drop the gloves, and they will. Garnett Hathaway, a heavyweight against Joel Edmondson for the Kings. The veteran defenseman trying to latch on. Hathaway comes over the top. Then Edmondson responds with a couple of rights in front of the Kings bench. And then Edmondson takes Hathaway down right in front of the Kings bench as the players lean over the boards and holler at Edmondson and Hathaway. Hathaway started to lose his footing, and then Edmondson looked like he gave him one more shot with the right hand.
5: A couple of big bodies engaged in there after the big hit between the two benches.
4: Fourth fight of the season for the Panthers and the first for Garnett Hathaway. He gets taken down by Kings defenseman Joel Edmondson.
1: Panthers wind up winning the game. It's a 2-1 win over the Kings.
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0: number 5.
1: Hurricanes opening up the offense. They beat Montreal, scoring more on Tuesday than they had in their first three games of the season. 99.9 the Fan.
7: Carolina trying to get some speed working here into the Montreal zone. Drop back for Aho. Aho. Slavin tees it up. Watch it from back and he scores! Staying with it. It is Taylor Hall. Net front all night long. His second goal of the game. Three.
0: Number 4.
1: Toronto and Nashville went deep into overtime before seeing their game decided. TSN 1050.
8: Here's Nylander again. Working out front. There's the shot. Scores! Austin Matthews. Absolute hero stuff from the folks you expect to be heroes. The Leafs win 5-4 in overtime.
0: Number 3.
1: Sabres and Wild also ending in overtime. WGR 550.
9: Pass up ahead to Tage Thompson. Here's Tage trying to cut in, shoulder down off the left side. Boldy can't handle it.

0: to shock the wild.
1: Number two.
0: Baseball, the Dodgers go deep and take control of their series in Atlanta. Dave O'Brien with our call.
2: And the 0-1 swinging a high fly ball. That's well hit right field. That's deep. Backing up Thomas all the way to the wall. Kiss it goodbye. Home run, Freddie Freeman. And this time, no one can catch it. No one can steal one from him. And the Dodgers hit their second home run of the fourth inning off of Chris Sale.
1: Number one.
0: The other National League series will see a game four.
3: And a swing and a one hop. Gobbled up by Bogart. Steps on second for one. On to first, two. And that ends the game. Oh, my goodness. An absolute rocket to the shortstop. And a one hopper that Bogart turns into a 6-3 game-ending double play.
0: Brewers have lost 12 straight road playoff games dating to 2018. Game four today. It's Wednesday, October 7th, birthday of Mookie Betts. He's 34. He and the Dodgers with a chance to close out the Braves. Anthony Rizzo, Cubs legend, also spent time with the Padres and Yankees, both of them facing elimination today. Rizzo among the guests this morning on Unsportsmanlike. They're next. I'm Jay Reynolds. Back tomorrow with SportsCenter All Night. It's ESPN Radio.
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1: Game was awesome to watch. CC Smalls, how are we doing today?
28: I'm doing pretty good. I know that my Yankees are going to go down tonight, but I actually feel good about it. You know, misery loves company. Harry Douglas's Atlanta Braves are going to be eliminated first. And I actually feel good about that. I actually feel good about that. And I know the guys in Vegas, he's celebrating too because the Braves put the fields out. But Harry Douglas has been peacocking all week long. His team got to the DS. His Falcons had a big win on Monday Night Football in the 20th anniversary of the rebirth game down in the Superdome. It's been too good for Harry Douglas lately. He's been talking cash money. He's been coming at our show, specifically you, Michelle Smallman.
29: That's true.
28: And we got to put that to an end. So I'm glad that the Dodgers are on the verge of eliminating the Atlanta Braves, and it's going to be night-night termite this afternoon.
29: Man, he really has been coming for all of us, hasn't he? Yeah, now that you said that, I'm going through it, and I'm like, me with the Green Bay Packers, granted, I deserved it, because I did talk a little cash money. I was a little bit too hopeful about the Green Bay Packers in that particular set of circumstances. He did let the guys have it in Vegas East about the Phillies and the Braves. Yeah. But you have no hope for your Yankees? Not even a sliver of hope?
1: Well, sometimes you really got to listen, well, all times, but specifically when CeCe gives you something where you're like, wait, what? You got to listen to the specific wording. He said that the Braves will be eliminated first. And you're like, wow, you think the Yankees are going to win tomorrow? No, the Braves play first
29: tonight. Exactly.
1: The Yankees play at 8 p.m. There's a quadruple header. Guardians and White Sox are the first one. Then the Dodgers and Braves. Then the Rays and the Yankees. Then the Brewers and the Pirates. So you're like, dude, in your head, I don't get it. He just said that they're going to lose. It's a five-game series. What do you? No, the time is first, and he doesn't think it's going to go extra innings. So that's what it is. That's why he said what he said. But I was into that game last night. Dodgers and Braves.
28: That was an awesome game.
1: The Dodgers won 3-1. They scored 10 runs so far in the postseason, all 10 on home runs. Freddie Freeman, Kike Hernandez with home runs last night. But there were a few moments. Yes?
29: No, go ahead.
1: Oh, I thought you were raising your hand. No. Like, you don't have to raise your hand. You can just talk. Michelle. there were a few moments last night that are like, okay, good luck trying to beat this team. First of all, Yamamoto in general, 7 innings, 4 hits, 1 run, 1 earned, 10 strikeouts, 1 walk. Ridiculous. His playoff career, per my notes, which are probably wrong, but it's, you know, general vicinity, 3 years in the league, 11 games pitched, 10 games started, 8-1 with a 2.14 ERA, 58 strikeouts, and 13 walks. He's unbelievable. But the bottom of the fifth inning was the moment for me.
28: Yes.
1: Bases loaded, one out, and he gets Drake Baldwin of the Braves to ground out. And you're saying, well, wait a minute, they scored a run on that. Yep. The Dodgers are so smart and so good that they conceded a run in a playoff game in a game where it was a 3-0 deficit, which means on one swing of the bat, you could tie the game or take the lead. But what they said is, let's not overdo it. Get the guy at first. Don't try to go crazy and hold the runner. And like, just get the guy at first. Don't worry about home. Nothing like that. He gave him a pitch to just get out of that inning. Acuna gets out on the next at bat. And then as a result, they end up holding on, winning that game against Chris Sale, who is very good, obviously, for the Braves. You had an old school starting pitching matchup of Yamamoto against Sale.
29: So good.
1: It's great to not have two bullpen games. Sorry, analytics people. But Yamamoto was great getting out of that jam. Was awesome, only trying to worry about the outs and not worrying about allowing runs because they're the Dodgers and they play smart baseball.
29: There's typically two types of teams that emerge, or two types of trends, I should say, that emerge when we get to October baseball. Either you have a team who goes on an insane run, gets hot at the right time, or...
1: Which maybe is the White Sox. Let's throw that out there. We may have that team, to your point.
29: Correct. Or you see teams for who they really are. This is when the magnifying glass really gets put down on teams and who you've been for the entirety of the season, but specifically the second half of the season, really gets illuminated. And that's what we saw from the Dodgers last night. Yamamoto is the best big game pitcher on planet Earth. He's the World Series MVP for a reason. He was absolutely surgical last night. Kike Hernandez is a guy who's always going to find a hit for you in the moment that you need him to. The Dodgers have that muscle memory. They know how to win. And even though heading into this postseason, we were talking about injuries, we talked about their vulnerabilities, so many people wanted to defer to them because of what we saw last night. Because when their stars need to make it happen, they find a way.
1: Can I give you one other moment? It was the last moment of the game when Freddie Freeman scooped the ball at first base on a Mookie Betts get, which was awesome. And the way in which Freddie Freeman scooped it for the third out, the final out of the game in that ninth inning, was phenomenal. Their defense, and CeCe, I'm sorry, I don't feel badly doing this because I don't think you're going to be mad at this. It is magnified when you have the night before a team like the Yankees with four errors in one game, and you have Mookie, who everyone knows is an outfielder, and then it's like, oh, no, he's second base. He's playing shortstop with a great get, bad throw to some extent, and Freddie Freeman with an awesome backhanded scoop. Why am I trying to imitate it? It's great, but it was so good in that moment that the Dodgers just make those big plays in those big moments. They were awesome.
28: Yeah, the Dodgers were great last night. Listen, the Braves had chances. Like you mentioned what happened in the fifth. You also had the ninth inning with a leadoff double off of Edwin Diaz. Ozzie Albies gets in scoring position. And then the Braves can't put together any type of rally. Like, there were chances littered throughout that ball game for the Braves to manufacture some offense. They just weren't able to do it. So that has to be the most disappointing part. But the question that I have to ask to you all, did Walt Weiss make a mistake with staying with Chris Sale too long?
1: No, I can't go there.
28: The bullpen for the Braves was awesome last night. After that third inning, after giving up all of that hard contact, Mauricio Dubon saving a home run for Freddie Freeman on left. That was a situation where you saw how it was going for Sale, giving up a lot of hard contact, leadoff base hit to start the fourth. Do you consider going to your bullpen then, as opposed to setting the stage for Kike Hernandez to bust the game wide open? That was the big question that I had. Listen, I understand Chris Sale gets the benefit of the doubt in most cases, but with this lineup, with this team specifically, do you make that decision to go with the best matchup and somebody that the lineup hasn't seen yet in last night's ballgame?
1: So my answer to that question is going to be more of a big picture modern day baseball answer than a specific to that game. Everyone goes to the bullpen at the first sign of trouble, and seemingly no one lets pitchers fight through it like they did back in our day, right?
28: Yeah,
1: so
28: right.
1: When you have a back in our day pitcher like Sale, who's done this, you know, for two decades, basically, it feels like.
29: And who says, I'm going to stay in this game as long as possible. I'm going to go deep.
1: You know, you had Verlander on the broadcast last night on Fox on the TV side, and he's like, you know, it's Verlander and Kershaw. But Sale and Bumgarner of that level, of that era.
29: Yeah.
1: But Sale's kind of the next level of guys that, like, he wants the ball for nine innings. He wants his arm to fall off during the game. That's how you take him out. So it's not a specific answer to the moment. It's more of, I got to make a decision as a fan that I like the idea of starting pitchers dominating and having the opportunity to dominate. So if a manager is going to say, in this case, Walt Weiss, who's on his, second job, right? He was a Rockies manager, if I'm not mistaken. Mm-hmm. If he says, that guy, the guy who's going to be at Cooperstown, I'll go too long with him and live with it. I got to be cool with that. For me.
28: But with Yamamoto on the mound, you know it's going to be a close game. You know that, right? The splitter was absolutely filthy last night. You know it's going to be a tight game. You can't allow, you know, extra base hits or home runs, balls going over the fence to be the deciding factor. And I guess anything can happen from, you know, as you go through the lineup and, you know, batter to batter, especially with a lineup as potent as the Dodgers. But, man, I just – hindsight is 20/20, and looking back at how that third inning went, I got to think that you potentially make a different decision in the fourth inning with who you're going
1: to
28: roll with.
1: Understood. Totally fair to bring up, obviously, but didn't work out for the Braves. Dodgers win 3-1. No. The other game last night, the late game, you heard it here on ESPN Radio, all the games like today, a quadruple header brought to us by Gusto. Padres win 4-3. Brewers are up 2-1 in this series. San Diego was up 2-0 in the game, 4-2 in the game before the 4-3 win. Jake Cronenworth with a home run. But I think the story of the game late, Mason Miller is on paternity leave for, I think, up to 3 days right now is what it is. The closer, who's normally lights out. He lets up the walk-off game-winning hit to Jackson Chourio in game two for the Brewers. But in this game last night, Michael King, who's a starter, one of my favorite things, I talk about it on our show. I love the starter in the postseason that goes into the game on his throw day. Michael King pitched a couple of days ago. He comes out of relief. 2-0 was the victory. Two innings, of relief for Michael King, who hasn't had a save since his time with the Yankees. Even Xander Bogaerts, post-game for the Padres, on ESPN Radio, was like, I didn't even know he was going to pitch. I had no idea. Like, I was surprised to see the guy out there, and the Padres stave off elimination with that 4-3 victory last night.
29: That series has been like a Tums series. This is the first playoff series since 2021, the NLCS, to begin with three straight one-run decisions. So your margin for error is so small in these games.
1: They got it done.
29: They did.
1: I don't believe they're going to get it done for the entirety of the series.
28: No.
1: And I think we're headed towards the Brewers and the Dodgers, obviously.
29: Well, they go to Milwaukee on Friday.
1: Yeah. Say it again, Smalls.
29: Well, Game 5 is going to be in Milwaukee, if necessary, on Friday.
1: I mean, if the Brewers lose two in a row to lose this series, that is an utter nightmare. I don't see it happening. Miz would pitch, I'm sure, a Game 5 if they have that. I don't know if they're getting to a Game 5.
28: But if they did, though, it would fit the narrative, wouldn't it?
29: Yes,
28: it
29: would fit the trend.
28: About the Brewers in the postseason.
29: Oh,
28: It would fit the narrative, wouldn't it?
1: Yeah, that wouldn't be good. That wouldn't be good to our friends at ESPN Milwaukee right now. But you know what? That's on them if they do it again. Cool, 103 wins in the regular season to not win in the postseason.
29: Oh, man.
1: I mean, that's on you. We can't, like, at some point then, if that hypothetical happens, which I don't think it will, but if that hypothetical happens, the most disrespectful thing that I can then say is, I don't care that you win 103 games anymore in the regular season.
29: Then you're Lamar Jackson. Then you're Josh Allen. We don't care what happens in the regular season. If you can't get it done in the postseason, we're not going to put stock in you.
1: Way harsh, Ty. Way harsh.
29: Is it not true? Are they not the Lamar and Josh of
1: baseball? Looking at Lamar and Josh as a negative is a harsh way of doing it, even though you're right.
29: No, it's our expectations for you are only in the postseason now. You've graduated out of that due to your consistent excellence in the regular season. It's actually a compliment.
28: Regular season Hall of Famers.
1: It's a compliment to who?
29: It's a compliment to say that we're not going to give you a participation trophy or a pat on the back for doing good in the regular season. You're too good for that.
1: Okay, that way of saying it, yeah, I would agree.
29: You're too good for that. It's a sign of respect for what you've accomplished consistently.
28: Okay, that's a hell of a spin that you put on it.
29: You don't think so?
28: Oh, it just sounds like a nice way of saying we expect you to choke once you get to the playoffs.
29: See, I think it's more that the only thing left for you to do is to get the big one.
28: Okay.
1: Okay.
28: Coming up. In order to get the big one.
1: We may be hurting walking down this lane. We'll explain next. We're on Sportsmanlike, presented by Progressive Insurance.
0: The division series continues today at 4 Eastern when the White Sox take on the Guardians. Then in Atlanta, the Braves face the Dodgers. Next, the Rays challenge the Yankees in the Bronx. And in a nightcap, the Padres and Brewers go head-to-head in San Diego. The division series continues today on ESPN Radio. 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
5: Here is our weather in Middle Tennessee. Wednesday will be sunny with a high near 86. Southwest winds around 5 miles per hour. Wednesday night will be mostly clear with a low near 58. Thursday will be sunny with a high near 87. North winds around 5 miles per hour. 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
1: Time all pro, so obviously not going to question in any way, shape, or form his decision if that is where his decision comes from. Certainly not going to do that. If it was just a player that did not have any kind of things, a need to walk away, I certainly think there would be a fair question of, now? You couldn't have done that 2 months ago? But when it's a man like this, who has an impeccable reputation all around Philadelphia, and he's been so open and honest about mental health challenges and concerns, the only thing to do, in my opinion, is to wish him all of the best in getting his life and his mind and his body as healthy as possible after a 14-year NFL career. That's the real life side of this. Period. Next sentence. The Eagles are arguably the most banged up team in the NFL right now. They stink on offense. They're led by a quarterback that somebody on this show picked as MVP. That would be me. It's not looking good for Jalen Hurts as the MVP. And a guy who you both know extremely well, CeCe from his days at Virginia, Smalls from your days in St. Louis, that you both speak glowingly about, two-time Super Bowl champion Chris Long, one with the Eagles, one with the Patriots, green light with Chris Long, had this to say on the aforementioned Jalen Hurts.
7: It ain't the only bad offensive line in the league. And at some point, Jalen Hurts has to prove that he hasn't been propped up by an all-world offensive line and two number one wide receivers outside and a running back that was on the Madden cover. I'm sorry. And, you know, I've tried to be as gentle as I can in these situations after games because

0: So Matt plays poorly, but you still get the magnificent back shoulder throws. You get the BBs over the middle of the field. You get the attacking mentality that comes with playing quarterback in a big game. It felt like to me Jalen was just hoping to get out of there.
1: Smalls, the audience can't see it because we on the TV side and radio side, obviously.
2: Yeah.
1: Because we have the highlights showing. I see your facial expressions, many during that clip. Why?
2: Well, Chris Long is, as you said, a two-time Super Bowl champion, one in Philadelphia, and he is not someone who's going to say something to be inflammatory. He gives very detailed, well-thought-out, nuanced analysis, and it's not only informed by his play, but by people that he knows around the league, I'm sure. So for him to come out and say that, people should put a lot of weight into what Chris Long is saying. This isn't just somebody who's trying to make a headline or, as we joked about yesterday, get aggregated. This is someone who's trying to tell you what he is seeing. And he's right about that game. Matthew Stafford did not play well. The Rams gave the Eagles every opportunity to win that game. And I know that that offensive line has been the anchor of the Eagles' success in so many ways. Mm-hmm. They had been so fortunate with their health throughout their run of success. You had Jeff Stoutland, who people talked about him leaving the organization was going to be a huge, huge loss for them. Lane Johnson is not there. They're banged up. Your offensive weapons are banged up. A.J. Brown isn't there anymore. There's a lot of negative circumstances working against Jalen Hurts. Another offensive coordinator, mind you, for him to get used to and a scheme to adapt to. However, the way that we hold other quarterbacks accountable and say at some point we need to see you elevate your play despite all the things falling apart around you, and in these moments we expect more from you, I think it's a fair criticism of Jalen Hurts and this offense. They've been outscored 31-0 in the second half of their last two games, which they both lost. Only 68 net yards passing and 172 yards of total offense in second halves across two games. He's got to be better, and this offense has to be better.
3: All fair criticisms. What I would say to that is good players can't overcome bad coaching. And the decision that Nick Sirianni made to go for it on fourth down and successive drives is what ultimately doomed the team against the LA Rams in week four. They had a double-digit lead at home. Kick the field goal, make it a two-touchdown game. Instead, Nick Sirianni opted to try to make it a three-score game, and that came back to bite him. And this isn't the first time that we're talking about questionable decisions with Nick Sirianni when it comes to game management. You couple that with the fact that they have no identity on offense, which is the head coach's responsibility to establish with his new offensive coordinator, and you get Jalen Hurts, and as Dominique Foxworth describes it, this amorphous offense that really doesn't do anything well. And it only gets exacerbated when you're dealing with the injury bug on the offensive line as well as your skill position core. So I get that everybody wants to direct all of the ire at Jalen Hurts, but I've got too big of a sample size with him being excellent in this team, consistently being a contender, in order to say that he's the problem and not a part of the solution.
1: Yeah, I think if there's credit to go around when they're doing well with those two guys, the quarterback and coach, there's going to be blame to go around when they're not doing well. We talk about those two roles in football more than any other roles in any other sport by a lot, right? But what's interesting is Jalen Hurts' season has not been ideal so far. They're 2-2, right? And their third down percentages are horrific, 0-12 on Sunday. I think, though, my pick for MVP before the season of Jalen Hurts is still right. And what I mean by that is this. Let me play it out for you. The narrative, which is part of the argument, and the individual success, which is part of the argument, is right there for him.
3: Oh, no question.
1: He's got to do it now. And everyone has every right to believe, from Chris Long to Michelle Smallman to Chris Canty to anyone else, he ain't going to do it. You have every right to believe that. Period. Next sentence. Juergens out. Dickerson's out. Johnson retired. Barkley's out. Devontae Smith banged up. Dallas Goedert, who's his real go-to guy more than any of these guys, out. A.J. Brown in New England. The narrative is right there for the unbelievable amount of individual success that if he pulls this off, he is in the MVP conversation.
3: And he's got an opportunity to start this Sunday, going up against the hottest team in football, the Jacksonville Jaguars. They've won 11 of their last 12 games, and they've got the second-ranked scoring defense in the league. People are talking about Anthony Cappinelli being on

0: a short list of, you know, potential head coaching hires when for a lot of teams when this cycle comes around. So, I mean, I you're right. It's right there for Jalen Hurts to prove to all his detractors that this guy is as good as we think he is, that he is a player that is deserving of all of the accolades that he's gotten in the resume that he's amassed. I just don't understand why people want to nitpick from what Jalen Hurts has already proven as a starter. He's always in the playoffs. I mean, what is it, three straight years, double-digit win seasons? He's gone to two Super Bowls, won one of them, and Super Bowl MVP. He's beaten Patrick Mahomes in the postseason. I don't know what people want from Jalen Hurts. Now, when it comes to the Nick Sirianni of it all, I think it leaves a lot to be desired. When you start talking about what you do well and he can't answer that question, when you ask about the identity and he can't answer that question, how is the quarterback supposed to operate an offense where the head coach doesn't have a clear vision of what they're going to be and he can't articulate it to the media? If he can't tell it to the media, how the hell is that going over when he speaks to the team in the locker room? So, again, I'm not saying that Jalen Hurts doesn't deserve some blame. But it's hard for good players to overcome bad coaching. And right now, what I'm seeing on the field from the Eagles, both on the offensive side of the ball and the defensive side of the ball, is a product of coaching or lack thereof.
1: I still think it's there for them. That's the weirdest part about this. It's right there for him. He's just got to do it. In my case, Jalen, in your case, Sirianni, because it's there for him too, right? Or if we're going to praise Ben Johnson, rightfully, because he's awesome, for coaching despite all the injuries, no, obviously he's going to coach, for winning despite all the injuries, then we have to do the same for Sirianni.
2: You said the same thing about Jordan Love.
0: Listen, I know we got a break. I just got to say this. I don't think it's a coincidence or happenstance that every time Nick Sirianni makes the offensive coordinator higher, we get these struggles on the offensive side of the ball. When Howie Roseman hired Kellen Moore, the offense was humming. They won a Super Bowl. But Brian Johnson to Kevin Petullo and now Sean Mannion, feels like the offense is a disaster. And we start to question what we already know is true, that Jalen Hurts is a really good quarterback in this league.
1: We can continue this conversation because who's the bigger opportunity there for? Is it the coach or the quarterback? Through the drama, through the adversity, who has the bigger opportunity moving forward? We will get to that after CCS this. You already shouted out Harry Douglas, Freddie and Harry, the battle they have with 5-Hour Energy.
0: This is even more beef with Harry Douglas.
1: There you go.
0: Harry. This is even more beef. The 5-Hour Energy rivalry. Listen, I got to tell you about it. 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
3: 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UCLA Bruins head football coach Bob Chesney, he's 4-0 getting set for Oregon. 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
1: What's happening? I don't know.
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3: Yeah, many men.
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3: Many men.
1: 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When you've got a guy like Chris Long, who is not looking for hot takes, when he is as reasonable, logical, sensical, and kind as everyone who knows him, which these two, Michelle and Chris, do say he is, and he says Jalen Hurts is not as good as everyone thinks he is, and he's a former Eagle, and they have all of these injuries now in Philadelphia, some may say they feel like, I don't know, a hot mess in 30 minutes.
3: But I guess my question is, and I got to pose this to Chris. He says that Jalen Hurts has to prove he's not a product of having a running back that's on the Madden cover and two number one wide receivers and the best offensive line in football. Jalen Hurts has been to multiple Super Bowls and won a Super Bowl and Super Bowl MVP. Tell me the quarterback that has that resume that doesn't get there with good players around him. I don't know who that guy is.
1: There's never been one.
3: That's my point. So like,
1: there's never been a superstar in the NBA that hasn't won with all the talent. Like, oh, look at the guys he's playing with. Look at the girls she's playing with, or women she's playing with in the WNBA. Yeah, Asia Wilson is the best WNBA player ever. Well, there's other good players on her team. Like, same thing. LeBron is one of the greatest players ever. Yes, he always plays with super teams. I get it. Like
2: Mahomes, that defense, Chris Jones, Travis Kelce, Tyreek Hill for a time, Andy Reid and Steve Spagnuolo.
1: Ever.
2: But there are certain quarterbacks that the talent around them, they don't get knocked for it. Joe Burrow doesn't get knocked for having two number one wide receiver, two awesome weapons at his disposal.
1: Now, you're talking about in college or pro, because the answer is yes, and we never bring that up. Like, oh, the 2019 LSU. Correct. Go look at that roster.
2: He doesn't get knocked for that.
1: Yeah.
2: Patrick Mahomes does not get knocked for having a lot of talent around him. We talk about what he doesn't have. If the Chiefs win the Super Bowl this year, Patrick Mahomes is not going to get knocked for having Kenneth Walker at his disposal.
3: No.
2: Of course not. But Jalen Hurts, for some reason, constantly gets taken down a notch, at least in the eyes of public perception, on his skill set and what tier he belongs on as a quarterback, because everyone wants to point to the front office and the talent they put around him.
1: As they should. Great front office. All things can be
2: true.
1: They
2: want to point to the defense, who's been great when they won. They want to point to A.J. Brown, Saquon, Devontae Smith, all the weapons that he has. Nick Sirianni and Jalen Hurts are probably the most underrated, perhaps disrespected, head coach quarterback duo that's been to two Super Bowls and won one in NFL history.
1: I agree with you. But now, who has the bigger opportunity here? Because they are depleted. They had a Hall of Famer retire out of nowhere yesterday. Personal reasons.
2: Is it out of nowhere, though? Because he really considered it this offseason. It was on the table. At least it was in our...
1: He came back.
3: He's had several episodes, though, where he's been away from the team and he's come back. And,
2: yeah.
3: And I think that there was always that belief that, hey, he'll be on the fence, but when the ball's kicked off late, he's going to be there, except what we got this Sunday where he was out of the lineup and it ends up being a late scratch.
1: They're the most banged up team in the league. They've lost two in a row. They blew a lead on Sunday. They had a weird situation with the Andy Dalton thing and the throwing the interception. By the way, Andy Dalton's been demoted to third string. Tanner McKee's the second string. Yeah. And now they have a game in London against the Jaguars at 9:30 a.m. Eastern on NFL Network this weekend. And they are the most depleted non-quarterback, but most depleted team in the league. So who has the bigger opportunity to prove themselves now, Sirianni or Hurts?
3: Well, if we're talking about the Eagles pulling off an upset, and they're 7-point underdogs. They're a touchdown underdog against the Jacksonville Jaguars.
1: Jeez.
3: Yeah. If we're talking about them pulling off the upset, it's going to have to be because of what Jalen Hurts does with his arm and with his legs. But listen, narratives change on a dime, especially around quarterbacks. This time last week, the sky was falling for Drake May. And he goes out and he has a big-time performance against the Buffalo Bills and a guy in Josh Allen who many think is the best player in football. And guess what happens? All of a sudden now, Drake May and the Patriots are back.
2: Yep.
1: Yeah.
2: Don't panic.
3: Can they win the division? Mm-hmm. Can they get back to the Super Bowl?
2: Yep.
3: That's all it takes for Jalen Hurts.
2: It's a week-to-week league.
3: Well, we're going up against Trevor Lawrence, who is the hottest quarterback in all of football, him and Brock Purdy. I mean, the Jags have won 11 of their last 12 regular season games. During that span, Trevor Lawrence has the most touchdowns in all of football. Their defense is number one in points allowed and defensive efficiency, defensive EPA. Like, all of the metrics over the last dozen or so odd regular season games favor the Jacksonville Jaguars on the offensive side of the ball and on the defensive side of the ball. And for an Eagles team that has been uneven, to say the least, through the first four games, if they go across the pond and beat the brakes off the Jacksonville Jaguars, then all of a sudden everybody will be loving Jalen Hurts again.
2: Mm-hmm.
3: And so I think that possibility is on the table for him. But if it happens, everybody is going to give Jalen Hurts the praise. They're going to lead with Hurts first.
2: Of course.
3: Nick Sirianni will get the residual, but it will be because of Jalen Hurts.
2: Will Nick Sirianni get the residual? The answer, who has the biggest opportunity to prove themselves, is clearly Jalen Hurts. It starts and ends with the players on the field, and especially with all the attrition around him. If he steps up in a major way and they win that game in London, no less where the Jacksonville Jaguars basically have a residency, they're used to it in a different way, we're going to lead with Jalen Hurts. But I wonder what Nick Sirianni could do where we would put him above Jalen Hurts when we're giving credit if they do win. I don't know if he can do anything at this point that is going to silence his detractors.
1: I think if there's clear-cut strategic moments during the game that fall upon the head coach of like, wow.
2: See, I think we'll give Jalen Hurts credit for executing.
1: Maybe you're right about that. But like, you know, in the Patriots example that you brought up, Vrabel, rightfully so, has been praised over the course of his days in Tennessee and New England for unbelievable strategical moments. You're like, wow, did he pull something off?
3: Ben Johnson
1: off?
3: Has been praised.
1: Correct.
3: For what he's been able to do from an X's and O's standpoint.
1: Needs to be Sirianni for him to be the answer.
3: But that's
1: to this
3: my
1: question.
3: Point, though. Like, when is the last time you watched the Eagles, offense, defense, special teams, and you said, wow, that is incredible what they're doing from a schematic standpoint?
1: No, I've been down on their defense this year, actually.
3: Really setting their guys up for success. Well, you should doubt their defense. It's the worst fourth quarter defense in the NFL, according to the EPA metric. It's bad.
1: Well, the point is this. It's interesting that we all went to the same place. Crisis equals opportunity.
2: Yeah.
1: Eagles are in crisis right now, but there is opportunity for both Sirianni and Hurts this weekend in London against Jacksonville. Bruh. Jeff Saturday, bruh, will join us next. We're on Sportsmanlike, presented by Progressive Insurance.
0: 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Confidence is soaring in New England following a huge road win in Buffalo. Now the Patriots face another tough test as Kirk Cousins and the 3-1 Las Vegas Raiders come to town. Coverage begins Sunday at noon Eastern with kickoff at 1 Eastern on ESPN Radio. 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
1: 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One of the great players of his era, former NFL player with the Colts, Packers, head coach of the Colts, ESPN NFL analyst, coffee enthusiast. Yeah. Here he is, Jeff Saturday, joining us here on Unsportsmanlike. All right, how did I do? Give everybody the update on the coffee. Right, so we have an ongoing coffee problem here.
11: We do. So I walked in yesterday, expecting the little baby bottles, you know, the little onesie. Basically, it just fills up a cup, and that's all you get from it. Where they leave the wrapper on the top, so it looks like it's never been opened, to a large bottle of French vanilla with my name on the side.
2: Oh, that's right. You go. Solid.
11: It was hard for him. It was hard for him. But America, he pulled it off. He pulled it off. So
2: he flies.
11: Yeah, that's it.
1: And so now, what? It's even better because now no one could touch it. If my name was on it, on the coffee made in the fridge, anyone would touch it. Who cares? If Jeff's name is on it, people are going to be respectful. So it's only the two of us now that could take the coffee creamer every morning.
2: Just write Jeff, or did you put full government
1: Saturday?
2: Jeff Saturday.
1: Oh yeah.
2: No one's going to mess with him. That.
1: Nobody's messing with him.
2: No way.
1: Jeff, let's have you weigh in on what we were just talking about moments ago. So with crisis comes opportunity. I'm sure you had it with the Colts back. Yep. Like, everything's going crappy. Cool. This is our time to shine here. With the Eagles, crisis, injuries, retirement, bad play, bad on third down, etc. Who has more of an opportunity right now? Is it the quarterback in Jalen Hurts or the head coach Nick Sirianni?
11: Oh, Jalen Hurts. I think from a quarterback perspective, this is where you show that you're the franchise guy, right? Everything else is kind of falling apart. We got to lean on somebody, something. And really, there's nowhere else to turn except to him, right? Both your running backs are banged up. Offensive line is in shambles from injury. And like you said, just the unfortunate retirement. Defense hasn't lived up to their billing. At some point, you look to see, hey, can we keep up in a track meet? And if we can, how? The problem for Hurts is even Smith is banged. I mean, where do you go? Goddard, Smith, I mean, both those guys have been banged up. It's just they're decimated with injuries. But I always think the player can lead. Obviously, the coach benefits from that. But Jalen Hurts has a massive opportunity here to kind of stake his claim to being the franchise guy of the Eagles.
3: Jeff, you and Dominique were kicking around the Eagles' identity or lack thereof on Get Up yesterday. And Nick Sirianni, when asked the question about what it's going to be in the future, he had no answers. I'm curious, through your lens, what should the Eagles' identity be given all of the defections and all of the injuries that they're dealing with right now?
11: I think it's got to go to defense and physicality, right? Which has kind of been their hallmark. And the way that Howie Roseman has kind of built this team, right? We're going to kind of play bully ball. And that couldn't be any more obvious than letting go of A.J. Brown, right? As they let go of one of the most explosive guys, you know, in the game. Game, who can go up one-on-one. So they wanted to get to kind of small ball, beat people up, play physical, let their defense kind of lead. They paid a ton of those guys over there, and deservedly so. They've been a good group. And I think that's kind of the mentality of it. and I think that would have been a very easy answer, is we got to get back to being the most physical team. When in doubt, right? That's your reset. That should be a known identity when they walk in the building. We're not finesse. We have a quarterback who can be physical. We defined a play for a generation of people, right? Being the tush push that we can knock anybody back 2 yards. All of those things I would have leaned into and just said, we haven't hit the mark in those areas. That's where we're getting back to. I just felt like his answer, Flander, and there was no conviction in his voice, right? There was no conviction in where are we. He like, oh, we know where we're going or where we got to get to. And I just think he was speaking as he was thinking instead of having a clearly defined response at that moment. I definitely think he knows what he's trying to get accomplished. I just think it sounded really poor.
2: Jeff, let's talk about the Eagles' offensive line. Yep. Lane Johnson retires, obviously a Hall of Fame-type career. Yep. There was issues with the offensive line anyway.
11: Yes.
2: When we look at Jalen Hurts and we're saying, you need to be better, how bad is the O-line?
11: Bad.
2: How much is he going to have to overcome with the protection?
11: It's bad right now. I can't remember when I looked at it Monday, maybe 12 pressures. I can't remember off the top of my head, but it's double digits. I mean, they were getting pressured. You saw the in fact, we just showed it on a highlight right here. You see the guard knocking the ball out of his hand right by the goal line. And listen, Jalen wasn't playing on time either. He wasn't getting the ball out of his hand at some of the opportunities that he had. But the offensive line is not the offensive line we're driven to. And part of that is because they're not establishing the run. And when Saquon went down so early, it did throw them kind of into a spiral. And so they had short field. They had the lead. And I think at some point, that's where I blame Sirianni, is in those moments. I get, because I heard people going to defend. If you got a chance to go up, you know, 2 touchdowns right then, we're going to do that. I'll never back down on that. Nah. Them scoring 2 touchdowns versus a touchdown and a field goal is a massive difference to a defense.
3: No question.
11: Yeah. I don't care what anybody says, right? And you know that you're not at full strength. So take the points at that moment. I love the aggressiveness typically, but you also got to know the environment and what's going on. I felt like he missed the mark on that, which kind of put him behind the eight ball. But their offensive line, moving Juergens over to left guard has been a stretch. They've struggled internally with pressure and with movement. It's not polished. It doesn't, and they got a new offensive line coach, new kind of new style. They haven't found their coordinator. They haven't found a rhythm. It's ugly right now. And it's one of those where you want to depend on your defense, and they played well against the Rams, but they've given up too much to this point.
12: We're talking with Jeff Saturday, ESPN NFL analyst. We're going to do Bro of the Week in a minute here. I do want to ask you something. I live on the internet. I'm pathetic, I know. And the internet was going crazy on Sunday about Carly Ursay Gordon on the sidelines, which she's been before. And I don't know how to react to this. I'm just going to be honest and transparent of like, to me, I look at it, if I inherited, God forbid, a business that I was not familiar with, I didn't pay for it, I didn't look to be in the business, I inherited it. I think the number one thing I would try to do is figure out what the hell's going on within this business.
11: Yeah.
12: What is your reaction to your former team and the owner of the team on the sidelines?
11: Yeah, I don't understand it. Who cares? Like, honestly, she's done this forever. Like, even when Jim was alive. Like, she's been on the sideline. Like, she's been a part. She's in meetings every day, man. So I mean, when I was in the building, she was in meetings. Like, she'll go to individual position group. She goes to team meetings. It's not like she just shows up on game day, y'all. She believes that she has a responsibility to the team to gain as much knowledge as she can. And she has worked to do that. And so, whether it, you know, how people look at it or view it on the sideline, Shane knew what he was doing. I mean, this isn't new for him. So this isn't a surprise. None of this is, I don't know why all of a sudden it blew up, because it has been going on. So I don't really understand what the frustration is now all of a sudden, in honesty.
2: CC, write down your guesses here.
11: Yep.
2: Jeff, it's time for America's favorite segment.
11: Let's
2: As always, please pause for production. It is time for the Bro of the Week.
13: Bro.
11: That's where we are, people.
13: Bro.
10: This is Bro of the Week.
2: What's Jeff Saturday's Bro of the Week?
14: Bro of the Week.
10: With Jeff Saturday.
11: Bro. We ready?
12: Yeah.
11: Bruh. Tet McMillan.
3: Yeah.
2: Oh,
11: let's go.
3: T-Mac.
11: Let's go, T-Mac.
3: T-Mac.
2: Let's go.
1: I said CD Lamb.
2: T-Mac. Oh, I said Drake
11: that
2: May.
11: That was my second one. Second one was, it was CD.
3: Man, T-Mac was.
2: I said Drake May. That was big time response.
11: He did.
1: UNC guy.
11: Massive.
2: UNC guy. I thought I had it.
11: I'm trying to stay away from QBs. I get too much shine.
1: Y-Tech.
11: But, bro, he torched him. He ate him up. I mean, what do you have? He had 14 for 192. But he only had two. He had 16 targets. So you're talking about, like, and if you watch that game, I mean, he's just flashing. And you know, Young's getting him the rock, man. I mean, it was special. He ate on Detroit, and it was a fun game to watch. I think he's special, and he's showing it, man. I mean, look at that route right there.
3: The Carolina Panthers found their version of Mike Evans.
11: No doubt. No doubt.
2: That's what it feels like.
1: Yeah. I also think that there's part of this that Jeff has to acknowledge that I'm an honest stand-up guy.
11: He is.
1: Not to make this about myself.
2: Are you trying to get yourself crowned the bro of the week?
1: Jeff's going
2: to
1: back me up. I overheard. Give credit to Jeff for the prep. Jeff was prepping this with Hembo early this morning.
2: Oh.
1: I overheard them talking Tech McMillan.
11: Yeah.
1: And I was like, okay, I'm now in a weird spot.
11: Yeah.
1: I wrote my name down on Sunday, and I stayed with
11: him. I respect it. Because he asked.
1: I heard it.
11: Did I hear it? I was like, why are you eavesdropping on our conversation?
2: That's right,
11: one. So as he's talking about, like, I don't want to make it about myself, he was like three things over and listening to me and Hembo. So, I mean, the man's got his ear to the grindstone. So any gossip that's being passed around ESPN,
2: Evan, look that way.
3: Well done, Jeff, that you were able to get through this segment without talking about your Atlanta Braves.
11: Coming up, the Yankees.
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4: 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What's going on?
2: Not much. Just made a transaction because, you know, after beating you in fantasy football, now I have to beat Ian this week. So I just picked up a running back, B. Robinson from the Atlanta Falcons. Kind of exciting. I feel like that's a pretty good pickup, right?
4: Very exciting.
2: Yeah.
4: I did see some stories back when, like, all the fantasy drafts were going on of people accidentally drafting Brian Robinson, like, number two overall. And it's like, oh, yeah, good call, guys. Way to go. But maybe check that one a little bit.
2: But, like, if... Aren't you, because obviously, like, all the apps give you, like, best available and all that stuff, you know what I mean?
4: They must have done it a different way. I don't know.
2: Yeah.
4: I don't know how it's possible.
2: But. I think that that's a pretty huge mistake on that person's part. That's user error.
4: You kind of deserve it.
2: Yeah, I think so. But Brian Robinson also had a good
4: pick up some touchdowns.
2: Yeah. Against the Saints, so hopefully, you know. I picked up Isaiah Davis for you, and he had 0 points. Didn't stop me from beating you, but still, I mean, it was very disappointing.
4: Again, I'm looking at the standings, and I'm in first place.
2: So you're like, in other words, first place is you have the most points in the league.
4: That's correct.
2: Yeah. Well, whatever. You know, that's just stats, man. That's just empty numbers.
4: Ian, how we doing? What's going on?
5: Good morning. Doing just fine, thanks. I don't know. I didn't see the waivers yet in fantasy. I'm not sure what came through, what didn't. But yeah, doing good. Thanks. Kept an eye on the Preds a little bit last night. And, yeah, I haven't watched any baseball yet, really, though.
4: I was just about to ask you guys.
5: That's one thing.
4: Are we keeping up with baseball playoffs?
5: You know, I've been struggling.
2: I watched Dodgers Braves fair amount last night. But, look, man, if you guys think I'm a jerk, or you think I've been a jerk, or you've seen me be a jerk, if the White Sox win anymore, like, I'm going to be the most angry, surly mother farter that you know. So
4: there again, my heart leaving my chest every time.
2: I mean, I can't deal with this, man. I mean, the freaking Guardians just sit there and just choke at home. Like,
4: no, you
2: that.
4: Should know better than that. Guardians are,
2: yeah, but it's the White Sox.
4: No, no.
2: I mean, I can't do it, man. So I mean, it's basically all my sports rooting energies are devoted there.
4: Kuharski's going to be in a bad mood today. His Yankees are down 0-2. To the Rays, head back home. So,
2: yeah, that's a tough shame. One. That's a real shame.
4: Yeah. You hate to see it.
2: That's too bad.
4: Yeah. You really hate to see it. The Nashville Predators in action last night against Toronto. They lose 5-4 in overtime. They were up 3-0 in the game. So a 3-0 lead for the Predators that evaporated. And
2: 4-2 in the third, right?
4: It was 4-2 in the third for about 20 seconds. Yeah. And it was 4-3. Gavin McKenna scores his first career goal last night. Nylander and Matthews, very good for the Leafs last night. I will say I watched a significant portion of this game. Joe, I think this would be fair. I am not afraid to criticize UC Saros. In fact, there's a group thread with some certain people who cover the Nashville Predators that just make fun of me all the time for how much I get on the goalie. I will say, last night, defense was not great, man. Like, it was not good. I have not looked at the numbers, so I could be wrong about this. My guess is that could be one of those games where he gave up five goals and still may be positive on the goals saved opposed expected area there. It was not good defensively last night.
2: You know, and when you stop a 3-on-0 you know, in overtime, that alone is like, wow, how'd that happen?
4: He made a couple big stops last night. Now, look, he also, I mean, he got the corner picked on him, I don't know, four times last night. And, you know, you look at the size thing is always going to be
5: a blocker in particular. Yeah, they're a high blocker now.
4: You know, McKenna had a great shot. You know, Nylander can obviously shoot the puck, and if you give him 7 minutes to shoot it, he's probably going to score. So, you know, it's not like Saros was perfect in the game last night, but he did make some big saves. And their defense is just an absolute tire fire right now. I don't really know what they're going to do in the season to correct all that. You know, it's going to require some surgery from Chris McFarland here. I mean, their defense is bad. And he had another play last night. And again, like, this contract is just big, it's just terrible. Like, and he's a nice guy, but the Brady Shea thing has just been awful. And he got another play last night where he's kind of caught in no man's land. And he basically isn't defending anybody. He's defending the boards. And it's like, well, good job, bud. And they end up in the middle, in the front of the net. And it's just, it's bad. So. I think defense is going to be a big problem this year.
2: Yeah, so what are the, like, realistic alternatives there? I mean,
4: look, I would just like to see them at some point here. So I know, I mean, they gave Ufko one game, and then they were like, you're out of Milwaukee. And I'm like, why? Just let him play through. Like, if you're going to be this bad on defense anyway, just let him play through some stuff. He can at least move the puck offensively. So I hope he comes back up at some point. But this is another thing, like, listen, you know, I'm not giving up on the guy yet, but it's been pretty disappointing since he turned pro that Molendijk has not gotten himself in the mix here. Yeah. It wasn't a very good year from him last year, and I don't
2: By know, now, you totally expected this. A couple years ago?
4: Yeah.
2: 100%.
4: Well, I don't know. I mean, I think I do know. They're just not as high on him as they used to be. And I don't know. I don't know what that means. I don't know if he's just developing slower, but he's like, there's a gaping hole on the roster right now. And he, by all accounts, people I talked to, was nowhere close to filling that hole. So that's not good.
2: Man. No, because that really, it wasn't that long ago. I was like, okay, this is one of the guys that's actually going to pop.
4: Yeah. And it's been disappointing since he's turned pro. So, I mean, look, you do pick up the point last night because there was a minute I thought they weren't going to. Like, it was 4-2. Toronto basically immediately made it 4-3 and then 4-4. And then they actually scored again to take a 5-4 lead, and they were offside on the play. So, good call. Good catch by the Preds video coaches.
2: Who are elite.
4: Yeah, so they get them to overtime last night. They at least pick up a point. It is not going to be easy tomorrow night taking on a team that is just an absolute wagon in Montreal. And I know Montreal's gotten off to a slow start. They're 1-1-1, but they are very good. So it's going to be a tough test tomorrow coming in against Montreal here. I mean, the good news is, I mean, Stamkos already has 3 goals on the year. So, I mean, he started slow last year and ended up with 42.
2: Yeah,
4: and he's just picking up where he left off last year. Hoglander has 3 goals now, so did not expect that through the first 3 games. So there's some things offensively. They're like, Maverick Bork picked up his first point last night. Matt Wood got on the board with a point last night. So they're doing some things offensively that I like. You know, their forward group I think is playing okay so far. They just, unfortunately, they may have to score like 4 or 5 goals a game because the combination of their goalie and defense is just going to be up in the air all year.
2: Well, like, this is a way to distinguish yourself from the Titans. A little fire wagon hockey.
4: Yeah, maybe
2: right?
4: So.
2: At least make it fun. Make it fun to watch.
4: And I know score I say goals. This in the aftermath of a 2-1 win on Saturday night.
2: Right.
4: I looked at the – I mean, first off, you look at the defense on paper and you're like, I don't even know who some of these guys are. Like, who are they? And, you know, that's me. And I've covered hockey for 16 seasons. Like, I know these guys. And it's like, good grief. Like, what are we doing out here with the defense corps? And then, they're trying Nick Hague with Roman Josi, and they're kind of bouncing all these different combinations around. You know, Perbix had a couple moments that weren't good last night. They're just a mess defensively. Hey, look, even Josi, I've said this many times, Yossi's still a very good player. Josi, at this point in his career, you know, probably needs to be like downshifting in terms of responsibility that they throw his way, and that just can't happen right now. Like, he's got to be out there all the time.
2: Like, it's in, like the makeup of the decor, it's actually on his shoulders like more than ever.
4: Yeah,
2: it's just not fair at all to him.
4: Exactly. So, and look, you know, it's not, it's Toronto, so you've got Nylander and Austin Matthews flying around out there. It's not easy to contain. So, you know, it's not like they went up against some scrub offensive team last night. So you got to keep that in mind too. But it's just kind of eye opening of where they are defensively. And we talked with Alex Doherty about it yesterday, right? Like, defensively, it's almost like they're like, well, we're just going to try a bunch of things, and then hopefully we can stumble across a trade later in the year to maybe add to our defense core. Like, McFarland has openly said, like, their defense is not good, and they've got to find a way to improve that.
2: So short of – so based on what he didn't do then, is it fair to, I guess, believe that he was disappointed in camp with some of the young guys, that there was maybe a little bit more expectation that they'd be younger right now with some of these guys?
4: Well, I think so. Like, I think there's probably – I mean, there's at least an opportunity, right? Like, sometimes you walk into training camp – and especially like when the Predators were good, and you know, like if you're some prospect there, you know you have no chance of making the team. You're like, yeah, I could play as well as I want to play in this camp. They've got, you know, 20 spots that are spoken for. Sure. There's no way I'm getting on this team. I think they left defense basically wide open other than a few guys. I mean, heck, they waived Perbix. They waived Labushkin. They ended up back on the team. But, I mean, the half their defense core was open, and none of these guys were able to – kind of step in there. And again, Ufko made the team, and then he was gone after one game.
2: Yeah, and Ufko, and talking about Ufko going to play with Josi.
4: Yeah, I mean, he did play with Josi in the first game, and then he's gone. So, I don't know.
2: How bad was he? Like, what did he do?
4: I watched the whole first game, and he wasn't good defensively, but it's like nobody was really that good in the first game, you know? They kind of got pushed around by Minnesota.
2: You know, the ads are important, man.
4: I did see
2: the Brewers on the run. Yeah, you got to make sure the ads are also holding up that championship.
4: I think Brady Martin scored the other night, and they were going like the ads are starting to do this post game locker room speech in there now. Like, all these teams across every professional sport are doing, where you get in there and you just record the entire locker room speech. Ads were fired up, man. Good to see.
2: Yeah, unless you got like, you know, PJ Fleck drinking out of some gross 1930s water and body surfing, or Dan Campbell. Most of them are pretty boring.
4: 61573. I do miss the Dan Campbell listing out every play. It's like, and then it was 2nd and 4, and we picked it up, and that's what led to our victory later. I was like, Dan, I think you've gone through every play in there. 615-737-1025 is our phone number. We'll continue the conversation on the Preds, including some comments from Alex Doherty on our show yesterday that I think Preds fans will find very interesting. We'll get into that. Robbie and Rex Road, 1025 The Game.
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4: Robbie and Rex Road, 102.5 The Game, taking your thoughts at 615-737-1025. Preds fall last night 5-4 in overtime to the Leafs. A lot of thoughts on that. Kuharski will be with us in the second half of the program. We got a lot of things on the Titans to get into with him. We'll get into some college football a little bit later this hour. A wide-ranging show today here on the program. We had Alex Doherty from the Tennessean on yesterday discussing all things Nashville Predators, and we got into Chris McFarland, kind of what he's looking for here. We got a little bit into the Ryan O'Reilly contract situation. If you missed it, check it out, Robbie and Rex Road, wherever you get your podcast. But Alex did say something on the Chris McFarland front that I think is pretty interesting, that Predators fans, I think if it plays out this way, may very much enjoy, at least the change of pace. Here's what Alex Doherty had to say yesterday on the program.
16: I think he's just not willing to pay for it like other people will. Like, for example, Jack Drury. He got Jack Drury, and I think he feels like that's a kind of a culture piece. But he's a $4 million player. Like, he's an important part of the team, bottom six guy, real good penalty killer. He's just named assistant captain. So he does recognize that you need that. But he's not going to go out and sign three guys because they're good locker room guys, you know. And I do think that there's a lot of other GMs in the league who probably feel the same way, like, or it's at least trending that way, to where, you know, you can't just, it's not formulas on a spreadsheet. You can't just plug in numbers and say, okay, I got a good hockey team now, like some people think it is. But you also can't overpay for culture things. And I think that's where that got away from the team over the last few years. Culture's important, locker room vibes, you know, veteran leadership, all that is great, but if you the only thing you need to be paying for is goals and preventing goals. That's the sort of money ball side of it that I think Chris McFarland is way ahead of a lot of people on, and has been for years. He knows what you actually have to spend money on, and I think that's what we'll see over the next several years.
4: So I thought that was pretty interesting from Alex, Joe, the kind of the money ball aspect of it that Alex was talking about there. What do you make of that? You know, that approach, if that's the way Chris McFarland kind of views things with the team here, it would certainly be a change of pace from what Barry Trotz operated like as GM.
2: Yeah, and obviously didn't go well under Barry Trotz, so first of all, anybody naturally is going to be like, yeah, let's do something different. But I listen to that, and I'm like, I just like the sound of it. And also, I guess my question is, like, is he actually, because, it, you know, it sounded a little bit like maybe he's even ahead of the curve a little bit on some of this stuff. Yeah, because the thing is, when they hired him, well, we talked about all this stuff. It's like, obviously, they've done a very good job there. He has been a big part of that. And, you know, you get that one in that right year, and you get that dude, and, you know, you look at – and you get like some, you know, some of the picks they made are like, it just worked out that way, right? Yeah. I mean, it's like, no duh, you're taking McKinnon and McCarr, right? And right. And those are like the, if you take those out of the equation, what's all the other stuff add up to, right?
4: Yeah.
2: But I like the idea a lot. I like the thought, and I agree. And you know, it's like, I don't dismiss culture. I think cultures are very wonderful, you know, the Vikings.

0: I mean, he already has, basically. Like, you know, Evangelista, say what you will about the move, okay? Like, you know, there are people that like the move. There are people that don't like the move. I think Alex is probably right. I think the contract probably had something to do with it, of negotiations and maybe what Evangelista was asking for, but he's gone. Like, I could be wrong about this. My guess is that if this goes off the rails a little bit, like, McFarland's not going to be afraid to be like, all right, let's get O'Reilly out of here. Let's start moving around, moving and shaking some of these guys, and start to reshake the way this roster is going to look moving forward. Like, he wants to – everybody says this stuff. Like, he wants to make the roster faster, right? So I think they've made it a little faster heading into the year. The bottom line is I think McFarland is in pure evaluation mode right now, which is what you should be in. And I, like, by the end of the year, I think there's a chance this roster looks way different than it does right now. And it's probably needed. And I don't think he's afraid to do it. And I don't think he's afraid to accept what probably comes along with that, which is maybe a year or two of where you're, like, in total transition as a roster. And that doesn't sound exciting. I get all that. But right now, I mean, they're still, even though they've repaired it a little bit this year, there's still a roster that you look at and say, okay, who are their best players? Who are the guys that, if they're going to be successful, are going to have to play well? It's still O'Reilly and Stamkos and Saros and Yossi and Forsberg and all these guys that are in their 30s. So until that changes and there's more help coming behind those guys and those guys are ready, like, I just think that you've got to, as a general manager, keep one eye on, you know, 3 years from now, 4 years from now. And look, if the Predators get off to a start this year where they're 15 games in and they're in second place in the Central, I don't think that McFarland's just going to punt it no matter what.
1: Sure.
0: But I they're going to have to really show him something for him to not seriously tinker with this roster, is kind of my read on the situation. And I just don't know, with the defense that I've seen, that that's even possible. Like, I don't know that they're going to be equipped to really show him something.
1: Yeah. Do you think the guys you just mentioned, do you think that they are looking at this like we're, like, the first month-ish or whatever, first month and a half, like, we better absolutely kick butt or else, like,
0: I think they better be.
1: We're in Siberia.
0: Yeah, like, I think if they want to stay here, you know, and not all of them, obviously. I mean, he's not going to trade everybody.
1: Or even, like, if it's not stay, it's like, or someone's going to be gone.
0: Or someone's going to be gone.
1: And it's just, like, going to be rebuild time.
0: I think you have to know that. Like, yeah. Regardless, like, when you change the general manager and you've got a coach, that everybody knows this. I mean, this is not breaking news. The coach has got to show something here. He's going to be gone. That's just what it is in the NHL. Like, you know, first off, he's on an expiring contract. You've got a general manager that now did not hire him. And frankly, a general manager before him that was extremely loyal to him in situations where a lot of other GMs wouldn't have been. I mean, the writing is on the wall for Brunette. If they don't get off to, you know, and I'm talking 15, 20 games. If they're not playing well, he's probably going to be out of here, right? Like, it's just the way that it is. So I think a little urgency is a good thing for the organization. I think if you're, like, guys like Stamkos and O'Reilly, like, I think you know the score heading into this year. Like, you better get off to a good start or the team's going to change. And when the team changes, some of those veteran guys are probably going to look at the roster and say, yeah, I don't know that I want to do this anymore.
1: Yeah. Yeah, and so that's probably where it's headed. A lot of people have wanted that. But also, like, we're starting out a season, and you do have fans like, you know, I want to watch good hockey. I want to watch hockey that matters this year. I mean, I think it'd be great. I don't think the long term really changes that much if that happens.
0: I don't
1: know. If they basically just give you, like, a year of distraction.
0: No.
1: You know, that's kind of what it is.
0: Right now, a lot of the long term is going to come down to, you know, some of the draft picks they've already made on defense. Do any of those guys hit? And Molendijk's part of that, but I'm talking Cam Reed and Andrew Gibson. And I mean, there's a lot of guys that they've drafted. Wyatt Cullen, what's he turned into? I mean, the guy that I, you know, I all due respect to the Milwaukee Admirals, which we talk about on this show, most of the time I'm not paying that close of attention to them on a nightly basis, right? I mean, every time they play, I'm not going to be watching a ton, but I'm going to be, all right, what did Brady Martin do tonight? Like, and I'll be sure. There are people I know in Milwaukee that I'm going to be asking from time to time, what's Brady Martin doing up there? Like, that's what this team is about right now. Like, until those

0: those guys come up and start to contribute, I don't think we're going to know. Surin, I throw in there too, in the KHL. Like, I think he's going to be a big part of it. But in the meantime, you know, can you find a way to get some of these other veteran guys to be competitive? Like, they're a better team this year from a forward perspective. They are. Like, they're, you know, I don't think that Hoglander is going to end up scoring at the rate he's scoring at right now, but, like, they have improved their forward group in terms of competitiveness. They are up a creek at the moment defensively. And I just think that's a really hard thing to overcome. So, you know, it's not impossible for this team to, like, be a bubble team and get in the playoff mix and stay in there. I do wonder, with your defense as in flux as it is right now, how long can you stay in there? And how long before, like, McFarland, you know, McFarland has all this cap space. If you look next year right now, I think at the moment for next year, they've got like $40 million in cap space. There's a ton of operating room that he's got here. And I just think he is going to want to churn this roster. So churn it. Like, get out there and start. You got some assets. You don't have as many assets as you used to have. But get out there and churn it. You've already made the Maverick Bork move. Like, I think you're going to see him start to really focus in on the defense. And I'd be stunned if he doesn't involve himself in some potentially big trade opportunities for defensemen, probably multiple defensemen this year.
1: So, Hall of Famer in the mix, but this is the worst Preds decor since when?
0: I mean,
1: early 2000s?
0: Maybe.
1: I mean, like
0: just strictly on paper? Maybe. And again, like, some of this is also like, they've given Nick Hague all this money, and he's been
2: He looked like Ben Harper out there the other day.
0: Yeah, like, he's been okay. Okay at best, probably. You know, I think that basically, I think they've got a lot of replaceable players on defense right now. And again, Yossi is still a very good player. He is not the Norris Trophy driver of a team that he was 4 or 5 years ago. And when he's not that, like, it just makes a big difference around it. Like, there's only so much a guy can do, right?
1: Right.
0: So, 615-737-1025 is our phone number, 615-737-1025. Rex Road is upset, and we will get into that coming up next. Robbie and Rex Road, 1025 The Game.
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6: I'm Fox 17 Code Red meteorologist Greg Bobis. Our forecast starting off cool in the 50s and low 60s this morning and going toward the low to mid 80s later on this afternoon. Bright blue sky the entire day, no rain until the upcoming weekend.
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0: Robbie and Rex Road, 102.5 The Game, taking your thoughts at 615-737-1025. Paul Kuharski from paulkuharski.com will be with us in the second half of the program. A lot of things to get into with PK a little bit later in the show. Vanderbilt taking on Ole Miss this weekend, Joe. Jared Curtis is day-to-day, I believe is how it was described, heading into that matchup. So we will see kind of what his status looks like and if he is available for the game against Ole Miss coming up. I said it on Monday, Joe. I thought Blaise Berlowitz did a decent job in there against Georgia. It's not like he lit the world on fire, but he hung in there, made some big passes, particularly in the first half of the game. He was 21-14 at halftime. They were hanging in there. And it's like, okay, look at Blaise Berlowitz out there responding the way that he did. Obviously, Georgia pulls away in the second half. They end up winning by 24 points. And there's been a lot of discussion from all over the place, including a lot of Georgia fans, on the Jared Curtis front in the aftermath of that, including some discussion, Joe, that you do not like.
1: Yeah, well, I totally expect it from Georgia fans, correct, right? Like, that's exactly what you're supposed to do. You're supposed to troll an opponent, and if the five-star who dissed you, picked someone else, comes to town, and now can't play, it's like, you know, make up whatever your little illness, they may have fun with it, and they had a lot of – I totally expect that. That's still – but an angry Vanderbilt fan – pointed me out to someone around here, and I heard a discussion. I forget where the show. I think it was in public access somewhere. But, man, it's just like, and I thought about it. It's like, how could you misunderstand what happened so badly? Basically, the couple of things. One, that, how would someone warm up and then not play? And then, he ducked Georgia, basically, the idea. So if that were true, so again, the broadcast clearly showed he wasn't, he was trying to see if he, clearly it's a leg thing. I mean, it looked to me like it's his plant leg. When did it happen? Who knows? Yes, he finished the last game. I don't know. But they showed him trying to do it, and they showed him crying when they ruled him out. And I'm like, do you actually think this dude, who might be a top five pick, who's like 6'5", 230, who thinks he can kick anybody's ass in the world, is like, I'm going to make up something and miss the Georgia game? I mean, can we not be this freaking stupid? Seriously. Like, it's incredible. Like, this is like, and, I do, we get mad all the time that people are, whatever, some analyst in the NFL, and it's like, well, you didn't play the game. Like, yeah, great. I mean, anybody can watch film and, break down, this is cover three or whatever. Like, you don't have to have played the game to talk about football. But, Like, how, I don't know how anybody who played or didn't play could think that someone that level of competitor would actually, like, completely fake something like that to duck the game. I mean, like, can we, like, live in the real world a little bit here?
0: Also, quick aside on that front, I would venture to say, I don't know, every week, potentially almost in every game, there are people who are on the fence as to whether or not they're going to be able to play that go through some sort of pregame workout to determine if they're right. ready to play or not. Right. This happens all the time.
1: All the time. Right. It's like this idea that the fact that he was out there working out or, you know, warming up somehow makes it a weird situation. Like, no, it doesn't. That's exactly what happens all the time in football. I don't. And so I, you know, again, like, I don't need it. It's not worth getting into like some big. I'm assuming it's been out there elsewhere, but like to me, I would just expect that to be contained in the Georgia fandom of you. Yeah, he ducked us. That's great. Yeah, of course, you should absolutely talk that trash.
0: If you're a Georgia fan, you talk about that, then you get back out on the street with stopwatch, see how fast your players are going when they're car out there.
1: Maybe he was ducking them because he was like, dude, have you seen these guys driving? Like, I'm worried about getting to the bus safely.
0: Can't even cross the street around here.
1: And I saw Clark Lee said he was, quote, gutted to miss the game, and I totally believe it. I mean, I promise you he wanted to play the game. Why wouldn't you want to play the game? Even if you get beat, like, he can go out there and make plays. I mean, he has supreme confidence in himself, and he should, and he's going to continue to make mistakes and not be a perfect player, but, like, the guys, there's a reason Georgia wanted him in Vanderbilt. Like, It just boggles my mind that anybody in like on our side of things could think that is a realistic possibility for that situation.
0: Yeah, I mean, it's look, if Jared Curtis is in the game against Georgia, does it go any better for Vanderbilt? I don't know. I mean, look, Georgia's flat out a lot better than Vanderbilt is. I think we all understand that.
1: And Blaze did. I mean, Blaze played pretty well for a good stretch.
0: Yeah, yeah. He was good in the game for the most part. So. You know, it probably doesn't change the outcome really at all if he's in there. But I can promise you he's not scared of Georgia. Like, what are we doing?
1: Like, I, like I said, an angry Vanderbilt fan kind of pointed this out to me, and I was blown away, really, that would actually be a serious consideration by serious people. But it happens. So now this week, Ole Miss, I mean – I think he'll play. They're doing, you know, the day-to-day thing. I haven't even seen. I guess today would be the first availability report, right? Yeah. I mean, I'm guessing he'll give it a go. Like, if you're close enough a week ago where you're out there, you know, trying to plant, trying to throw, trying to get velocity in your throw, you would think that probably decent chance that he'd be out there. And obviously, well, again, they have a good option in Berlowitz, and there are some things they do with their offense with Berlowitz in there that they don't do with Curtis, but I think their best chance is to have Curtis out there and try to win a shootout is probably what you're talking about.
0: Then you can throw Blaze out there at the receiver, throw him the ball a little bit.
1: Well, that's the thing. He made the
0: switch.
1: You ever
0: see anything like that where he's just like, I play quarterback, but now that I'm not the starting quarterback, I'm going to go play receiver here for a little bit.
1: Yes. In fact, one of my smartest sports takes of all time, which I love to brag about, is – when I told a lot of people in East Lansing, Kirk Cousins is going to beat out Keith Nichol for the quarterback job, and Keith Nichol went out to receiver. And Keith Nichol caught that Hail Mary to beat Russ Wilson in Wisconsin. So, yeah. But, yeah, I mean, you don't see it a ton. But that's the kind of athlete, you know, that he is. And they could probably use a little bit more help. You know, Junior Sherrill's really good, but, you know, they miss Trey Richardson. I mean, that's a big portal hit for him to go to Louisville. I blame Stilley.
0: I will say, I hope he plays. I'm interested to see how Vanderbilt's offense performs against an Ole Miss defense that, save for the LSU game, has looked pretty shaky out there. Now, I say all that. I mean, Vanderbilt has had basically a complete inability to run the ball all year long, regardless of who they've played against, which is very disappointing. And at this point, I don't know how much that's going to change. I mean, it's been what it is so far this year. So we'll see. But I would say, you know, the idea of going up against Trinidad Chambliss in that offense is probably not overly enticing for Vanderbilt, but like I think there will be some opportunity there based on what I've seen or maybe haven't seen from the Ole Miss defense to this point.
1: Yeah, Kwon Lacy, I think, is supposed to be back. That's not good.
0: That's not good.
1: That's not good for Vanderbilt. That's a big difference, him and everybody else they have running the ball. And Ole Miss has been pretty stout up front. They're very talented up front. I mean, they're talented on defense. But Florida obviously completely shredded them. They've really had one good performance. They looked great flying around against LSU. Like, they were just completely on everything and just one of those, like, really focused, just great performances. But most of the evidence of their defense is that it's bad, you know? So that's the pathway is that you've got to hit chunk plays downfield with your passing game. I think those will be available. They do, again, they have a good pass rush. But I think you're going to have to get into the mid-30s at least to have a chance to win this game.
0: 615-737-1025 is our phone number, 615-737-1025. We'll take your thoughts on Vanderbilt. Got some more college football to get into coming up next as well. Kuharsky with us in the second half of the program. All that ahead. Robbie and Rex Road, 1025 The Game.
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0: Robbie and Rex Road, 1025 The Game, taking your thoughts at 615-737-1025. Paul Kuharski from paulkuharski.com will be with us in the second half of the program. We got a lot of things to get into with PK. We'll start on the Yankees, see how that goes.
1: Yes, I'm down with that. We do have a lot of things. Let's see what he's outraged about. A lot of outrage.
0: By the way, on the quarterback front, I have not heard anything yet on the Tennessee front. So we'll see. See how that goes as to what that looks like.
2: I thought I got a notification from Thamel.
1: No, yeah, Thamel reported that
2: McIntyre.
0: There you go.
1: Starting.
0: There you go. I missed that.
1: In fact, I'm glad you brought that up.
0: It's not surprising.
1: Let me read this tweet. And I like Pete, okay? But let me read this tweet.
0: I feel like it's always a caveat.
1: Sources: Tennessee will start George McIntyre against Arkansas this weekend. It'll be his first career start. Faison Brandon is dealing with a shoulder injury from the Texas game.
0: Thanks.
1: Well, it's just like that last sentence is a little bit of like, let's make sure we play up that injury yeah. That had nothing to do with our. We didn't mention last week he started, and then now all of a sudden it's the shoulder injury.
0: My apologies to Pete. I missed that last night. I mean, that's not surprising. I'm interested to see how that goes, and if he's in there the whole game, right? Like, does Faison get in there at all? Or is it just, hey, we're going McIntyre till the wheels fall off and then we'll reevaluate? Like, I'd love to know, because it is a tricky decision for Heupel from the standpoint of, yes, like right now you have to win games, okay? So everybody understands that. You also, in the back of your mind, don't want to, like, totally screw up your long-term quarterback plan either.
1: Well,
0: like, as a Tennessee fan, I don't really care. Like, I just need one of them to be good. I don't really care who it is. But, like, if you're Heupel and deep down you still believe that, you know, Brandon is going to be better long-term, like, that does have to be in the back of your mind somewhere, doesn't it?
1: Well, but not only that, like, yes, McIntyre came in, managed a game, made a couple nice, easy, simple throws. I thought they did a nice job with him. That, you know, they do a little play action boot to the running back, you know, like a couple little easy throws to just get him, and then he made a couple nice throws. But I mean, based on that, are you sure that, like, if you started them each in a game that he would outperform Faison Brandon right now? I don't know. Like, obviously, Brandon needs a reset. Like, he needs to, right? Like, it got to him. Texas broke him, man.
0: Yeah.
1: Texas, that game was damaging. This decision, like, I mean, Monday I was like, you got to start Brandon because it's Arkansas. So he's going to have success. He's going to have confidence, and you're going to get him right back, and he's better. You know he's better. Every single person who's seen them compete against each other from spring all the way through fall, and I understand it's practice instead of games, but still, like, it's not, I don't even think it was all that close. And we're talking about a true freshman and a guy who's been there a year, right? So to me, it's like, man, so then Arkansas, you can get him right back on the horse, and then you have a better chance at Alabama. But then I'm like, no, you can't. The guy won the game, he played well. I'm sure the shoulder is something.
0: I'm sure it's something.
1: But, yes. You know, I don't know.
0: Now, it has been an impressive, basically last week, not mentioning it at all. I was like, he's not even on the injury report. And they felt good enough about him going out there and playing the game. I would assume if they thought he couldn't throw a forward pass that he wouldn't be playing.
1: Right.
0: And now all of a sudden, shoulder's an issue. So I don't know. It does sound like a little bit of Tennessee covering a little bit.
1: Yeah, I mean, like the Thamel tweet, I'm like, that is whoever he got the scoop from saying, can you please make sure to mention the shoulder?
0: Yeah.
1: Thanks, Pete.
0: Please? I mean, even Heupel on Monday, it's like, that shoulder injury is just, it's bothering him out there. You know, he's clearly not 100%. Next question, politely.
1: Yeah. Yeah, it's a really interesting one. I seriously, like, between now and kickoff, I'll probably change my mind multiple times again. I'm totally flip-flopping on this one, but it's going to be George. And so I get it. I do think it might be good for them. But then again, it's like, okay, so if they do roll and they're up, you know, whatever, they're up like 31. And seriously, Arkansas is bad enough that this could be the case. You know, they're up like 31-0 in the second half, and they put in Brandon.
0: God, are they that bad?
1: In basically garbage time. They're pretty bad, man.
0: Okay.
1: They're pretty bad. I mean, and again, Tennessee's offense, we'll see. I mean, can they do enough? I don't know, but this is going to be Tennessee. Well, I'm going to tell you right now, my lock, whatever the line is Tennessee.
0: It's 13.5.
1: Yeah, it's my lock right now. I'll tell you right now. They will win by 20-plus. So let's say it really gets out of hand. How much value is there in Brandon? You know, playing at that point.
0: I mean, I think there's some.
1: Probably some. I mean, it's worth doing, but, like, does it, you know.
0: I mean, if nothing else, maybe to get him some confidence a little bit, right? Like,
1: yeah, but if it's that out of hand, that also probably means George played pretty well, right?
0: Yeah, but I think I'm not saying that means that you just go back to Brandon against Alabama. Look, I think the leash is going to be pretty short. Like, it's not like that. I don't think that, regardless of how he plays, that McIntyre is going to come in against Arkansas and just lock down the job for the rest of the year. Like, I think it's still going to be up in the air moving forward here. But I said it yesterday. The most important thing they got to get figured out right now is somehow, some way, get the ball to Staley and Matthews, which they're just barely doing this year. And if you can't get those two guys the ball, I mean, you're just not coming close to maximizing what your offense can be. And I know they run the ball well, and Sean Bishop just had 220 yards and 3 touchdowns. So running the ball is still going to be, like, what's ultimately going to determine, you know, how competitive they are this year is how well they play defense and how well they run the ball in a lot of these matchups. And that's not going to change, I think, regardless of who the quarterback is. But you have to be able to make some plays down the field if you're going to compete for a spot in the college football playoff. So I don't know. Maybe people hear their quarterback situation right now and they kind of laugh at the notion of a college football playoff. Maybe so. We'll see what happens. But that's the number one thing I'm looking for on Saturday is early, often, 14-4. Get them the ball. That's what you need to do.
1: Yeah, and no, I agree. I mean, I don't know if I agree with you that Deshaun Bishop's like their 7th best offensive player, but, you know.
0: I don't think I said 7th.
1: No, yeah. Well, no, you're right. I mean,
0: he's better than Tajay Spears, so that's got to count for something.
1: I think Tajay, he might have been able to have a couple yards on Auburn. And the thing is, you're right. They have to get him the ball. And with Staley, the thing that's mind-blowing a little bit with him is, like, he's supposed to be the easy access guy a lot. You know what I mean?
0: And, well, he's been open. Yeah. Just nobody's seeing him. Like, you know, even again, go back and watch the Texas game. I understand the quarterback was under pressure a lot. There's still a lot that was there available that the quarterback just didn't see. And then last week against Auburn, I mean, there's one play, Lewis Riddick was circling Staley. I mean, he's wide open, running across the middle of the field. And he just didn't see him, didn't pull the trigger.
1: Yeah, so if McIntyre comes out and takes advantage of this tomato can of a team, I'm sorry, but that's what they are.
0: Yeah, but they're going to be down there. Everybody's going to be calling the Hogs, you know.
1: Yeah, that's true.
0: The environment gets a little crazy down there.
1: It does. Well, that's the thing. Like, I'm really interested, like, what is – because people are
0: – probably a decent amount of Vols fans there.
1: Yeah, there'll be a decent amount of Vols fans, and I just feel like there is a decent amount of Arkansas apathy right now.
0: Yeah.
1: So I don't think – like, people talking about the game 2 years ago, very different, man. That quarterback was – he was hard to deal with, and their defense was solid. But if he does that and then you build confidence, and let's say he comes out and you can't change then, right? You can't. So then, I mean, that would just make no sense. I think within a locker room, like Adam was saying the other day, it's like, you know, Brandon may be like more popular, his teammates love him and all that stuff. But I saw them parading McIntyre on the locker room in the post game when Heupel gave him a game ball.
0: Sure.
1: And those receivers, like, oh, this guy's actually throwing me the ball. Yes. let's keep doing this. So then he plays well against Alabama. When, even if they don't win, he plays well against Alabama. I mean, we might be talking about something that we're going to keep comparing to the Hendon Hooker situation.
0: Yeah, maybe so. I mean, there's, you know, there's also a chance they get to the end of this year. And this is, I mean, this is just a general college football thing. This is why it's so hard for me to look ahead. Like, even when we were talking Faison, Jared Curtis, it's like, oh, 3 years, they could be just battling each other. Yeah. And in the back of my head, it's like, okay, like, is one of them going to leave after the end of this year? Like, you know, what if Heupel gets to the end of the year, looks at this roster and says, you know, we got a pretty good team coming in next year. Let me go find a portal quarterback to bring in here. And just, like, you know, there's so much that could happen on that front that I think anybody trying to like just absolutely guess as to what the quarterback position is going to look like for Tennessee over the next couple of years. Right now, at this moment, I have no idea. And I think it's hard to know.
1: Well, Vanderbilt message boards are, I swear, I think there's like a new message every 3 days about, oh, Jared Curtis, he's not coming back next year. Yeah. He's not. I've heard from somebody who went to middle school with him. He's not coming back next year.
0: Exactly.
1: And then Heupel, yeah, he's going to be like, hey, Kamario Taylor.
0: Yeah.
1: Same offense. Better teammates. Exactly. Come on up.
0: Exactly. Yeah, it's just it's a wild time. Let's head to the phone line, driven by WilsonCountyHyundai.com. Welcome in Scott in Clarksville. Scott, good morning. Thank you for calling in.
14: Hey, guys. I've been listening to you. I know 2 years ago Joe was saying the same thing about the Arkansas game. Tennessee and Arkansas in Arkansas has historically gone our way. But
0: who's our Arkansas?
14: Arkansas's way, yeah. I mean, 92 was the last time that Tennessee won a game in Arkansas.
0: It was 2001, and they played four times since.
14: Okay, four times. But last year, well, not last year, but 2 years ago, we were bad. Now, that being said, this year I'm going to estimate Arkansas is only going to get 50 yards on the ground, 100 yards in the air, and we're going to lose by 25. We are.
1: So you do agree with me.
14: We are absolutely garbage this year. I think we've scored 14 points on SEC opponents because I've turned off all notifications and deleted ESPN. I'm waiting for baseball and basketball. Let's just be honest here. But nice, this is the only game that I've circled like, yeah, who knows? All maybe. Right. But then we'll lose the rest of the season.
0: All right. Thank you, Scott. Appreciate it. My condolences.
1: Good luck. Yeah.
0: Now I've deleted everything. I've deleted ESPN. I don't want any sign of a life from this football team.
2: I threw my phone in the river.
0: Yeah, don't want to know.
1: College football muted on all apps. Yeah, 2 years ago, I'm sure I think we all thought they'd win that game. Tennessee would win that game, but like that was just not. There was still a somewhat dangerous element to that game that's not there now. I'm sorry. Can't wait for Monday.
0: Can I just kindly speak on one narrative real quick that I've seen out there all over the place.
1: Yeah, that's a good point by you there.
0: It's like, you know, people are like, every time they go to Arkansas, it doesn't go well. And they act like they play in Arkansas all the time. Like, so Tennessee beat Arkansas in Fayetteville in 2001.
1: That was a damn good Tennessee
0: team. They lost in 06 in Arkansas, in 11 in Arkansas, which I believe was Dooley, and then in 2024. And 2020 in Arkansas. So they've played four times since 2001 and lost in Arkansas.
1: So you're telling me that Butch and Pruitt never lost at Arkansas? Let's just spin it that way.
0: No, Pruitt did. 2020.
1: Oh, 2020. Yeah. Okay.
0: Butch did not.
1: Arkansas State's own Butch did not ever lose at Arkansas as Tennessee's coach.
0: But my point is, like, people act like, oh, they just can't win in Arkansas. It's like they played four times in, like, 25 years. Yeah. So, you know.
1: Yeah, it's good context.
0: It's not that often. 615-737-1025 is our phone number. A very fascinating question that Rex Road has planned coming up next that I'm excited to talk about. We'll get into that. Robbie and Rex Road, 1025 The Game.
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0: 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Paul Kuharski from paulkuharski.com will be with us in the second half of the program. We have a lot of things to get into with PK, so we will do that. Joe Rexroad, I'm excited to talk about this. I think it's a very fascinating question that you are about to ask. So tell us, what is on that beautiful mind of Joe Rexroad?
1: Well, there's just been so much about this story, and people are, and it's really interesting. And I think, like a lot of stories, it's almost the reverse here, but lately with the professional football team. But like a lot of stories, it's like there's the outsider perspective on it, which is like, what the hell? And then there's a lot more, I think, measured, like, well, you kind of got to understand this or that. It's really not any different. It's been this way for a long time in Indy. And that is about Carly Ursay Gordon and her sideline, you know, it's just some of the, you know, it looks like, and I have no idea what the actual conversation is, but like there was one thing that someone shared where it was like, whatever. It looked like basically she went up to Shane Steichen and was just like, why'd you call that play?
0: Yeah, I saw that.
1: Like, I don't know if that's actually what she said, but it looked like that. Like, wait, you seriously called a draw play on 3rd and 9? What are you doing, Shane? Shane, what are we doing?
0: Did you not see the game plan that I drew up? It did not involve a draw.
1: So, look, some people are just like absolutely appalled by this. I think a lot of football people are like, no, thank you. I would not want my owner to be like micromanaging to that extent. Now, some people might say, well, my owner, you know, I don't know, lives in another state and then fires people. just throwing up some random example. You know, I don't know.
0: Yeah.
1: But that is my question for Titans fans. If Amy Adams Strunk did the exact same things that she does, would you feel better or worse about Titans ownership?
0: Referring to Carly Ursay Gordon.
1: Right. She being Carly Ursay Gordon, which for anybody, I mean, I guess if you're listening and you don't know what we're talking about, you don't like sports that much, that's fine too. We sometimes talk about music.
0: It's very popular, this particular conversation right now.
1: Yeah, it's all over the place. It's
0: all nuts. Colin Cowherd talking about it. I saw Bill Simmons talking about it. Like, it's all over the place.
1: Yeah, and it seems like from what I've seen, like, again, most people are like making fun of it around the league. And in Indy, like, you know, friend of the show and longtime friend, Stephen Holder, for example, and he brought the point, he's like, this isn't new. It's just like sometimes the camera catches it or whatever, the interaction, and people are making a big deal, but it's like this, she's been doing this.
0: For a while. Yeah,
1: For a while. Obviously, it also changes when they sort of take control of the team and you know, her dad passed and all that stuff. But there's a lot, and I just thought about it, I'm like, you know, people may get mad about this, but if that's the owner of my sports team, I mean, I think I'd prefer that to, like, again, like Woody Johnson, who, like, whatever, he's the ambassador to England or whatever the hell he's doing, and then it's like, yeah, let's talk about some video game rankings. I mean, it's weird. It's kind of like in and out owner. I think I'd prefer the owner who is that hands-on. Like, I would worry about it. Maybe like scaring off people, maybe. Like if you're like last offseason, Titans would want to talk to, you know, John Harbaugh, and it was like, yeah, I'm good.
0: Yeah.
1: You go over here with the Giants. People are now, I mean, Stilley yesterday, like, you know, sitting there like, oh, you give the world to Mike Tomlin. I'm like, yeah. Mike Tomlin? You think Mike Tomlin's going to seriously consider the Tennessee Titans? I don't.
0: Probably not.
1: Now, is that purely about ownership? Yeah, I think it would be a decent chunk about it. But I don't know. I think I would, as a fan, be okay with my owner doing this to a point.
0: I think to a point is the key phrase, because I think a lot of the criticism on this right now is like how performative it feels. And I don't know whether it is or whether it isn't. Like you said, she's done this for a long time. And I remember watching her kind of like explain this at one point, which basically her explanation was, you know, if I'm going to be involved and I'm going to be basically evaluating the job that my coaches and general managers are doing, well, then I need to have some level of understanding of what the job is.
1: Yeah, her explanations of it I've thought were pretty good.
0: I thought it was pretty good. So, like, I really don't have that big of an issue with it. Like, I also don't give it a whole lot of credence to, like, it actually means anything. Like, you know, at the end of the day, Shane Steichen's either going to prove he can coach or he's probably going to get fired at the end of this year, right? So there's that part of it. I mean, I will say, you asked the question about the Titans. I could guarantee you this. If in this world Amy Adams Strunk operated this way and this is the product that we saw,
1: sure,
0: it would be getting blasted. You think Carly Ursay Gordon's getting blasted? They're at least 2-2 and, like, you know, kind of, sort of competitive. We'll see how good they are down the stretch, because I still don't buy that they're all that good. But we'll see. If it was Amy Adams Strunk doing this and the product is what it's been over the last few years, it would be maybe the biggest joke in sports. It would.
1: Yeah. Yeah. Well, that's fair. I mean, obviously, like, that's where it's like, if you're this bad, it's even though
0: everything you do,
1: even though we complain about it and have a lot, and a lot of other people complain about, like her absentee, like never answering questions, it's still probably better to just not be seen as much as possible. But at the same time, like, all I hear for years is, oh, yeah, go back to Houston where you live. Can't even live in Nashville, you know, and all that stuff. And, of course, now, again, that whatever the product is, whatever the owner is doing, whatever, you know, like, again, it's like whatever the coach's personality is, if it's going well, you know, Brian Callahan, you know, is a boy wonder. If it's not going well, he's a doofus and he's soft. Yeah. Whatever it is, Vrabel's a jerk because his team loses. But like Joey from Gallatin's like, I'd feel worse. Amy Adams doesn't have the same level of dedication or commitment to the team, so it wouldn't be the same. Yeah, but I mean, you know, I guess if it's like, let's say you were talking about not this product, but like the Colts level of product, you know, where it's like you're competitive and you're not great, but like you're trying to hang in there.
0: I mean, honestly, like I guess it's, I mean, I can't say for sure because I'm not a Colts fan, but like that part doesn't bother me. Like if she wants to get out there and get on the headset and hear what's going on and, you know, go over the game plan and like educate herself about all that, whatever, that's fine. That doesn't bother me. I mean, the only thing that would bother me is if like she starts offering suggestions to the coaching staff and stuff. It's like, yeah, well, if you're going to do that, like you're not a coach. So you're the owner, you're paying all these people, that's fine. Like, you don't really need to be like, hey, so what do you think about, you know, halfback pass here? You know, like, it'd be a good time. Like,
1: yeah.
0: And I don't know. I mean, I don't think she's doing that. But if it came out that she's like, hey, you know, flea flicker might catch him off guard here, that's when if I was a fan, I'd be like, hey, can we please stop?
1: Have you considered the Statue of Liberty? Yeah, people don't do that enough.
0: The annexation of Puerto Rico from Little Giants. Run it.
1: Yeah. Well, even like, to me, being there, listening, educating yourself, fine, all great. Listen to it. I mean, honestly, if I owned a football team, I think I would like
0: yeah,
1: to have that. I'd probably sit in the box.
0: Same.
1: And I'd be eating bonbons and drinking very expensive champagne. But I would, I'd probably want to hear the headset. But even like asking, like to me, it's like be there, listen, all that. Even like interfering with what they're doing, I think is like, you know, just ask after the game. Yeah. You really have to ask in the middle of the game. You're not gonna help things.
0: No. Like the communication from the owner to the coach in the game needs to be zero. 615-737-1025 is our phone number. A lot of thoughts on this. What do you make of Carly Ursay Gordon and being on the headset on the sidelines, drawing stuff up, all those things? How would you feel if Titans ownership took that approach? We'll take your thoughts on that. Robbie and Rex Road, 102.5 The Game.
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0: 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Welcome in Joey to the program. Joey, good morning. Thank you for calling in.
28: Good morning, fellas. Long-time listener, first-time caller. This particular one piqued my interest on calling in here because I think if Amy was doing this on the sideline, I would feel substantially worse, because it would probably mean that she has a much more vested interest and we're much further away from her selling the team than we are now. I think, at least in her current capacity, she, you know, we hold on to this hope that maybe one of these years she'll ultimately lose interest and then we'll go through a sale. But I think if she was down there with a headset on the sideline, I think she's committed to probably the next decade plus. So we'll see. I think I like her more in this capacity, flying in on Sundays. I'll be out there for the toilet bowl on Sunday.
0: Nice.
28: Bringing the brown paper bag with a frowny face on it just in case.
0: Very nice.
1: Wait, wait. You actually are bringing a brown paper bag?
28: I'm bringing it. I created it 2 years ago. I haven't pulled it out since, but I think it's about time.
0: Yeah.
28: We'll pull it out there on Sunday. We'll see.
0: Probably a good day for it. Thank you, Joey. Appreciate it.
1: Thanks, Joey.
0: That is a perspective that I did not think about. Well, if she had the headset on, probably a little bit more invested into what's going on out there.
1: Yeah.
0: Not going to sell the team.
1: Yeah, I suppose. Yeah, I get that. Yeah, we've had some I think some nice support for Carly Irsay Gordon. I thought there'd be a little bit more, you know, just trashing anything about the Colts. But like 34J right on YouTube chat, I think her dad died and she took over a team that she knows nothing about from an X's and O's standpoint when it comes to football. Maybe she's just a workaholic, wants to learn the game. At least she, Mitch and Belvey, at least she cares enough to be involved. I'd be okay with it. I'd also be more okay with it if her owner was under 70 if they want to be that involved. I don't know what that has to do with it, Mitch. What's wrong? What do you have against people who are at a little bit advanced age, Mitch?
0: Really I think, like that. Generally speaking, what I'm seeing on the text line is basically some version of anything other than what's happening right now with the Tennessee Titans, I'd be okay with trying. If that's Carly Irsay Gordon on a headset out there diagramming up some plays, whatever. That's fine. Let's do it.
1: Yeah. Yeah, that's like to me. Obviously, yeah. If the product were to continue, it would be in this state, doesn't matter. And so more visibility is probably bad.
0: Yeah.
1: But again, I'd like to see more involvement. Obviously, like more traditional involvement, as we've talked about a million times. More involvement, more visibility, more willingness. Like once a year, willingness to field questions and talk about things.
0: And it's interesting too.
1: I'm talking fantasy now. It's probably way more realistic that she'd, you know, have a freaking headset on and, you know,

0: other than, you know, me yelling. You got 31 owners running around there, and like the differing levels to which they operate are, and I would say right now, like the two I just mentioned are probably the biggest outliers, like Jerry Jones holding a press conference after every game with the media throng of dozens waiting on him, and Carly Urseh Gordon on the headset on the sideline. Like, those are probably the two most extreme examples right now, but it is amazing how differently they operate than what goes on around here.
1: I mean, in the 1999 season, I covered Lions home games for the Lansing State Journal. William Clay Ford talked after at least three of those games. Yep. Now, of course, it was after wins,
0: because
1: they were like surprisingly good. They had Charlie Batch and like Barry. They just, you know, all that stuff. But he, like, if they, things were going well. Now, granted, you know, that's owners are, and that's why I actually kind of appreciate Jerry Jones. Is, yeah, I know he's out there and it's way too much sometimes. But man, there's no excuse for fans not hearing from the owner.
0: Like, and his is probably a little too much, but yeah, like I'd probably rather have that than not at all.
1: It is, yeah. He's on like how many different radio shows and stuff, you know, but. But I mean, like if you had that, that's an easy choice between that and what is going on here, right?
0: I would think so. Yeah. I mean, you know, what's going to be interesting, and the more we talk about this, the more it kind of feels like fantasy land. But like, if and when the day comes that this team is actually good again, which I know just feels like forever at this point, is like Amy Adams Strunk just going to all of a sudden be more visible again? Like, is she going to be showing back up to the tailgates and all that stuff? Because to me, like, if I was a fan, I'd have a problem with that. It's like, okay, so when we're bad, like, you just can't be around anybody and you can't involve yourself. And but then when things are good again, you want to come back in and be like team mom out there? Like, what's going on?
1: Yeah. I'd have a problem with it too. But honestly, for what these fans have gone through, if they ever get to where they're good again, and I'm a Titans fan, and I'm at some tailgate, like, you know, six beers deep, and Amy shows up, like, I'm offering her a beer and a brat.
0: Sure. I'm not saying that they won't, but, like, just, it's like...
1: Oh, it's ridiculous.
0: Yeah.
1: Oh, it's absolutely ridiculous. But, yeah, it's like, let's find out, you know? It's like with anything. You know what? Let's find out. Does she ever, like, pop her head up again if they're good, you know? Punxsutawney Phil. I had a good text here.
0: Can they please
1: here.
0: Get good at some point so we can find out?
1: Exactly. Well, how about Sean? Good morning, gents. Sean from Brentwood, listening in Lisbon, Portugal.
0: Shout out.
1: Joe, can I bring you some sardines back to trigger your gout? I'm not a huge sardine guy. Are they especially good in Lisbon, Portugal?
0: I don't know.
1: Those Portuguese sardines are just incredible. I'd give it a shot. Hey, man, I've been eating some red meat lately. You know, doing okay.
0: Oh, boy.
1: Got the LL Pure and all going. Oh, someone sent us a picture of Amy with the headset. So there you go. Will another owner, obviously we're talking about her in this market, but like, will another owner be inspired by this and all of a sudden you'll see someone?
0: Well,
1: or like, look, are the other owners like laughing at this?
0: Probably a combination of the two. Like, she, for all I know, she might not be the only owner that gets on the headset, right, and listens to some of this. We have got some text, and I can agree to a certain degree with like this level. Like, being on the sideline might be a little much, like, you know, and that's where I think some of the criticism is coming from. Of, is it a little performative, you being on the sideline? Because it's like, you can just as easily be on the headset and get some idea of what's going on from the box,
1: right,
0: up there. Like, do you have to be on the practice field, on the sideline, all these things while all this is going on? You know, maybe that's nitpicky, I don't know, but it just, like, I think being on the sideline, like somebody made the point, like, does her being on the sideline with the headset on, does it undermine the coach? Like, I don't know. It just kind of depends on what she's doing out there while she's on the field. Like, again, if she's just observing and she's on the headset listening, that's one thing. If she's like offering opinions while like stuff's going on out there, it's like, hey, can we please get through the game and we can talk about this after? Yeah. Like, those are two different things.
1: That would be an interesting story. It's like around the league, if people could, you know, different people who have access or can find out, like, how many owners do listen? There have to be some, right? I would definitely want access to that. Like, people talk about, someone on the text line was like, Jerry, you know, Jerry Jones, like, in Garrett's. I will say, they show Jerry all the time in Cowboys games. It looks to me like

0: He's just up there. Woo! Yeah. You know, I mean,
1: good pass, Dak. Way to go.
0: Yeah. So I don't, you know, that's.
2: I will say, when something
0: one way to do it.
2: Devastating happens to them, it is hilarious. The camera just immediately pans back to his box, yeah. And he's just, darn it. It's very funny.
0: It does not appear that he's ever barking into a headset.
2: It does not.
0: You know, have a little earpiece in there.
3: Although we don't get a view of Stephen Jones as much, huh?
2: That's true.
0: Sometimes they're together.
3: Yeah,
0: I think
3: and family members, the grandkids.
0: The Brazil
3: and stuff.
0: Game, they were high fiving each other and stuff. You know, and then they lost. That was too bad.
2: 615-737-1025 is our phone number. 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We'll get into that coming up next. Robbie and Rex are at 1025 The Game.
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6: I'm Fox 17 Code Red meteorologist Greg Bobis. Our forecast starting off cool in the 50s and low 60s this morning and going toward the low to mid 80s later on this afternoon. Bright blue sky the entire day. No rain until the upcoming weekend.
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2: Robbie and Rex Road, 1025 The Game, taking your thoughts at 615-737-1025. Paul Kuharski will be with us later in the program. He's in traffic.
0: So this idiot doesn't ever look at traffic before he leaves his house?
1: I don't know.
0: He's sending this picture. I don't want to see a picture of the damn signs on the highway, Kuharski. What you do is, so there's this crazy thing. It's called Apple Maps. And what you do is you look at it, which I do like every day, so I don't get caught in a freaking traffic jam on 24. And if it's all red, then I take a different route. You can do this on your phone. It takes like 9 seconds. I'm someone telling you about technology. Wow. That's embarrassing to you, Paul Kuharski.
2: How about that?
0: Embarrassing.
2: So we'll see what time PK lands in here
1: now
2: today.
1: Now he's going to be like, oh, you're being mean to me. I'm going to turn my car around.
2: Again, let the record show. He's not late until after 8 o'clock.
0: Yeah, but he's supposed to. I put this topic in the grid to discuss it with him. I mean, he's part of the most famous media corps in the world.
2: Well, I mean, there's been a lot of talk about the Titans media so far through the first 4 weeks. I mean, he had Stilley getting his credential revoked in the preseason, so he had that going on. And then big bad bully Kuharski a few weeks ago was daring to like ask questions of Cam Ward in the press conference. And then, you know, we talked about the stuff on Monday, on Sunday after the game, of the live stream going up, and Cam Ward be like, where is everybody? Walk out of here if they're not here 3 minutes. And Bomani Jones was talking about all this. It said, quote, you only have a media go that hard at the quarterback, let alone the young quarterback on a team that nobody expects to be good, with the consent of either coaching or management. I don't know what they're telling people about him, but I don't know how that turns around. So basically, Bomani Jones is like, yeah, the Titans are doing an inside job here to get the media to try to press Cam Ward, was the take from Bomani Jones. Joe, your thoughts on that?
0: Yeah, well, first of all, I like Bomani Jones. I think his podcast is good. He had this podcast on, he had this one time on, oh my gosh, what's the Prince album? Sign of the Times. It was just awesome breaking that down. And I normally think he has really smart takes. This is a really bad take. Holy crap. And so then I'm like, well, okay, first of all, like, if you really paid close, and it's him, and I don't know who he does. He had someone with him on his podcast who was like, they're just so aggressive against Cam, you know? And I'm like, well, okay, that has to be a reference to Kaharski's thing, right?
2: I would assume so.
0: Which is, I mean, it's like there aren't too many.
1: Oh, you're good? You tell me why you're good. Prove it to me.
0: You know, it is a little bit like, you know, in your face in that special Kaharski way. So, for one thing, you don't have the context of Kuharski himself and who he is, right? Because that's the type of stuff he does. And then you have the Stillman thing, then he got his credential pulled. So this is, how is this like the Titans?
2: Yeah.
0: So the Titans are pushing this, and yet they immediately yank the credentials from one of the,
2: it's one of the most asinine things I've ever heard.
0: It's a terrible thing.
2: Let me tell you, that's saying something. It's one of the most asinine things I've ever heard.
0: It's bad, but then I'm like, okay. Because Beaumont, he isn't really like sport, but he has a lot of friends who cover sports. And it's like, so is that the perception out there? That like in these NFL cities that basically like, you know, like they're just pulling the strings and everybody. Because I would argue that it's actually quite not at all like that. And there's a lot of contentious stuff going on with people. I just saw Harbaugh, whoever this reporter was the other day.
2: Yeah.
0: Out there, you know, going at it. I mean, I don't, that's a really bizarre take. But also, it speaks to the whole thing of, like, again, Titans media in the news just cannot get out of it. Or Titans media with Cam Ward, and then, of course, Cam Ward sort of media adjacent making his own thing. And everybody's, I mean, that one, too, is blowing my mind. like Monte Teo, you got to be better than that, man. And all these people out here, I'm like, what? I cannot for the life of me understand the outrage over the Cam Ward thing.
2: I mean, the most talked about things nationally this year for the Titans have nothing to do with the football. It's like the media stuff. It's like, wow, don't complain, I guess, about the Titans not getting attention, but this, you know, soft Nashville media out there just making news.
0: Apparently.
2: All the time, being too aggressive.
0: Apparently, this is the hard-ass press corps of the whole league. You know,
2: I guess. First off, this is one of the most asinine things I've ever heard. I mean, just think about this. Like, if anything, these teams, and I would certainly throw the Titans in this mix, I mean, they're worried to death that these players get criticized too much, right? So they, like, bend over backwards to try to go out of their way and protect them. So, like, the idea that they're like, I need Kuharsky to get in here and just blast our quarterback publicly in the press conference. It's like, just think about that logically for a second.
0: Right. Now, look, the one thing that does happen, certainly, is that at times there's – yeah, sometimes it's a contractual dispute, but like sometimes there's a player who's giving, you know, whatever, the team trouble, and then back channels like the coach or the GM will go to reporters, right? And they're like, hey, let me tell you about this and this, and you get into unnamed sources, stuff like that. So that happens. I mean, certainly, like there's the give and take access. I'll give you a story. But it's my side of the story, which you have to be very careful about if you cover a team. So that part of it happens. But yeah, the idea that this is like this just sanctioned, like the entire press corps, we must attack Cam today. Amy told us to.
2: I mean, like Saleh's getting up there every week talking about it. Guys, the quarterback is going to be great.
0: Right.
2: Trust me. And like behind the scenes, he's calling, hey, Paul, I need you to just rip him in the press conference, please.
0: You scream at me when I say that, okay?
2: Yeah.
0: Yeah. No, I mean, like they are incredibly sensitive about
2: any criticism whatsoever.
0: All for him, right. Yeah. And this is a guy who, again, I think is really good and smart, and he's like, he's looking at this situation from the outside and perceiving like the complete opposite of reality. It's just, it is wild. And then it's like, how often, like, do we look at things, you know, quick from afar and, like, have a completely wrong take on them? I try, like, to not, but probably some. But this one's a doozy.
2: This one's a doozy.
0: It is.
2: I mean, I just hope that the Nashville media, Kuharsky and TD and all these people, we can be a little easier on these guys. You know, there's all this winning going on. Why aren't they being a little easier on, you know? Oh, wait. They're the worst team in the NFL over the last 4 years.
0: Yeah, cool. Right. Like, how could it not be just more positive?
2: Yeah. You know, maybe when they get that first win and they get to 1-9 on the year, you know, week 10 is what I'm supposed to be looking out for. So 1-9, we're going to figure it out here.
0: They'll be out there just cackling away at everything they see from the opposing offense. Have we figured out what game is that? I need to mark that on my calendar. That's right. That'll go well. Yeah, I know. Yeah.
2: Yeah.
0: They're going to be just cackling at Trevor Lawrence that day.
2: Yeah. It is amazing how this is it's kind of taken off around here. I mean, look, I thought the, you know, what was the biggest national story discussed about Cam Ward last year that had nothing to do with the football? I mean, it's probably when he got up there. What game was that last year where you started talking about how we asked? Was that
0: Was that after a game or was that like his Tuesday
2: thing? No, I think that was after a game.
0: Was that after a game? I don't remember what
2: game it was. I think it was a Houston game. So, who knows? Maybe we got another one of those coming this week.
0: Maybe. I think people would actually be fine with that. Texter says, does anyone other than other media outlets pay attention to these conversations / interviews? It's a fair question, but let me answer you. Yes. I mean, I wrote something about like the whole Holly Rowe Arch, all that stuff a couple weeks ago. Let me answer you. Yes. People get freaking bent out of shape like crazy about stuff like this. And again, the Cam Ward thing. Like, if you're a Titans fan, if you're a total Cam do, so you're already like, you're probably over defending Cam, right?
2: Yep.
0: You're already on that. I don't blame you for being pissed about this one. Like, some of the stuff that's been said about him this week because of that is just like, it's people to me like intentionally manufacturing outrage. I can't possibly explain it otherwise.
2: Let's head to the phone line. Welcome in Neil to the program. Neil, good morning. Thank you for calling in.
16: Hey, guys. How y'all doing this morning?
2: Good, buddy.
0: Good. What's up, Neil?
16: Hey, I just want to holler at you, Retro, man. I saw you on Stilly's show yesterday. I watch it basically every afternoon. You did a good job on there, man. It was good seeing you out of the wee morning hours.
2: Way to go, Jess.
0: I'd take a nap at that point.
16: Absolutely. But also, too, I think we've gotten to a point in society where everybody's got so sensitive where nobody can take criticism of anything. I'm from the 80s, man. We had no feelings back in the day. It was just, if you were bad, you were bad, and they call you out on it. It's okay to admit a player's bad. You know, not every player you draft is going to be great, and there's going to be some that just can't do the job. And until he proves that Ward can do the job, it's okay to say, hey, he's not good without getting offended. Now, I'm not impressed with 200 yards passing in today's NFL. I mean, Lamar Jackson had him beat in the first half before he got injured. So, and there was maybe two or three other quarterbacks for the whole week that didn't produce as many pass yards he did.
2: All right, Neil, we got to let you go. It sounds like you're driving through like a hailstorm or something. We appreciate the call.
16: All right, brother.
2: Yep.
16: Thank you.
2: There's like a, I don't know what he was driving. Like, yeah, a tank.
0: Yeah, it was just like, that was really loud kind of wind tunnel action going on there. But yeah, that's probably, I don't know. It's interesting. It's like, I hear what he's saying. I think definitely there's like society's more sensitive, but like, you go back to the 80s, like, was it more? Was Disney. It more contentious and things like
2: I don't
0: that?
2: Know. That's a you question.
0: Yeah. I honestly feel like there was more the stuff that Bomani Jones is talking about here, which is basically like you cover the team, but you're on the payroll. Yeah. I mean, it sounds more like the old days where, you know, the guys would like ride on the train with the Yankees to go to the Red Sox game and, hey fellas, let's go out and have a soda. You know, like I feel like there was more probably homerism back in the day.
2: By the way, Kuharski has spoken with Bomani Jones. So,
0: oh, well, it'd be great if he could get his ass here. But sure, maybe at the end of the show, Paul, you can tell us all about it. Should we? You know, should we record something for tomorrow?
2: Again, he's not late until after 8 o'clock.
0: Yeah.
2: The Rex Rate with Joe Rexroad coming up next. 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
4: 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Sometimes he wakes up on the wrong side of the bed. 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
1: Love ball, love ball, love ball. I'll do a rant since Joe just did a love letter. Here's a rant.
23: Oh, I think I love you too.
24: We got a hell of a football team. Now, any of those voters out there, if they wake their ass up, okay, they might figure that out, okay?
0: Did you actually vomit?
1: This at least is a rant where I'm expressing some degree
0: of upset. It's an idiotic rant no one cares about. I'm talking about high school football. No one cares about your freaking Yankees announcer.
1: Is a degree of anger. You just instructed everyone on how to behave at a high school football game. There's nothing ranty about it.
0: Let me get mad at both of you.
2: 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Paul Kuharsky from PaulKuharsky.com has not only made it, but he's early on the program.
1: What would have happened if Rex Road, who had the grid sketched out and knew I was going to be late, said, hey, why don't we flip the media segment in the rant?
2: Well,
1: whoa! No, that would have been outside the box.
0: Because they're both together, jackass. It's the same thing. It's a double rant that you screwed up. We play his music now, so we get it out of the way.
1: We play my music at 8.
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1: We play my music at 8 when my segment starts.
2: Do you think Joe watches and or listens to the show that he participates in every week?
1: It's completely unfamiliar.
0: I forgot about that. Maybe I should wear it.
23: Does the show start? Could you let me know tomorrow?
1: Good morning, everyone. I apologize that I wasn't here two segments early like usual because people can't drive.
0: All right, so you talked to Bomani Jones.
1: I mean,
0: do you know him at all? Like, I was stunned by this take.
1: No.
0: I think he's pretty good. This is an unbelievable take.
1: He's average. I mean, I won't get into everything I said, but I wrote him a DM last night, and I said, I'm Cam's toughest questioner. Instead of suggesting that I've been greenlit by Titans coaches or management, why not do some reporting? Send a text, a DM, or pick up the phone. Is that crazy to think a national guy might do that in 2026? And I'll just share the first thing he said, and we had a good conversation from there. He said, I think you took that more harshly than intended. My point was simply that nobody's getting hammered like that unless what they hear from inside the building isn't good. Not that you're on a mission doing the work of the team.
0: Okay.
1: That's on me.
0: That's a good clarification.
1: That's on me for not being clear, which I respect. But that's not true because I'm not hearing anything from inside the building. And I wrote about this morning or yesterday. Like, I think part of the problem that they have with him at this point is there's a battle between giving him time and being honest for the greater good of the franchise long term. Not that they have a good alternative now, but could Daboll, if he really feels that way, go into Borgonzi and say, hey, this ain't going to be him with
5: with three quarters of the season left. Like, that's better for the organization, to be honest. But Borgonzi's married to him in a way that Daboll isn't. And, like, I think honesty would pay off everything. I'm sure they're more honest in the building than they are with us. But can everybody in that building sit down and say candidly what they think about things without it involving all the inter-office politics of my contract runs till now and your contract runs till then and what does the owner want to hear and all of that? I think all of that stuff entangles it and makes it more difficult for them to make clear football decisions based on production and projection, which they should have down by now to a degree.
0: Yeah, I read your piece. We'll get to that. This is not here for you to promote your piece, okay?
5: Thanks.
0: I need your outrage over Cam Ward.
5: I think the Bomani
0: Jones.
5: 3 minutes! I think the Bomani Jones thing is ridiculous. I think in terms of it being a media story, we've talked about them restricting where we stand and them previewing all of the questions. And what have they gotten out of that? They've had two major unforced errors. They cut Stillman's credential, which turned Stillman into a martyr. And to many outside people, if they say, hey, we should have a Titans guy on this week, hey, let's get that guy that they kicked out because he's such a rebel.
0: Is that happening a lot?
2: Yes.
5: And then, and listen, two major unforced errors on Sunday. And I understand Cam was impatient and wanted to go, but you cannot bring a podium-level guy into an empty room.
0: So you are outraged.
5: No, I'm not outraged. I don't care what happened. And I was writing about Declan Doyle beating the hell out of Robert Saleh, so I was busy talking to Cody Barton and Anthony Hill, and I would have sacrificed Cam on Sunday. You know that situation.
0: Mm-hmm, like, sure.
5: That's not the most important thing for me. If I miss him, I miss him. Now, I talked to people, and they said they announced, and it's possible, Joe, you know this, if you're locked in on getting a different story, that goes right over your head, and you don't hear the announcement. And I believe they made announcements and that I missed announcements. But it's a huge unforced error twofold that they bring him into an empty room, and also nobody would know they brought him into an unforced into an empty room if the guy running the video didn't run the video. And so they do these things, and I've had this conversation with Burke Nihil before, that when they make what might be a small mistake in the context of them being a terrible franchise, it gets magnified. You know, when the guy writes back to the ticket person and says, no, our fans are happy with everything that's going on, it looks horrific. A small mistake looks horrific in the context of them being terrible. But those are two PR unforced errors to me that get magnified and turn into this, boy, the Titans media stuff is a big story. Well, those two things aren't Titans media stuff. Those two things are Titans PR stuff.
0: But Bomani is big on Titans media. So you guys resolved that, though?
5: I mean, I said I appreciate the conversation. We agreed to disagree on some of it, and he seems pretty insistent that I must be hearing stuff from inside the building that gives me the latitude to ask a question. Again, I do not think it's a federal offense, and I'm sad that journalism has changed to the degree that people think when a guy says I'm a pretty good NFL quarterback, me saying, could you supply some evidence to support that, is so controversial. Yeah.
1: Prove it now!
5: That's not a controversial question. I'm sorry that so many of you don't get that it's not a controversial question. Because if I say I have great hair and am very tall, I think you would immediately come back and say, I'm looking at you and I don't see that. Could you help me understand why you're saying that? And those are pretty much akin to me.
2: The amount of pushback that's come from two questions that essentially were, how would you evaluate the way you've played, and can you explain why you think you're a good quarterback? It's just amazing to me so far this year. Like, okay.
0: Yeah, cool. That's basically it, right?
2: That's basically it. And
5: I think out of these two questions, we're beginning to conclude, and I think I've been pretty patient, and I still preach patience. I think the guy should start through the season for sure, and probably in the next season. But I think he's got a certain confidence that does not befit his performance.
2: 615-737-1025 is our phone number. Kuharski is with us for the good rest of the show. Nice rant. We'll have a lot of things to get into with PK coming up next. Robbie and Rex Road, 1025 The Game.
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26: Predators played their first road game of the season last night and lost 5-4 against the Maple Leafs in overtime to fall to 1-1-1 on the season. The Preds built an early lead with a milestone goal.
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26: Steven Stamkos scored twice in the game and broke a tie for 17th on the NHL's all-time goal scoring list. The Predators led 3-0 in the second and 4-2 later in the period, but the Leafs came back to force overtime. Auston Matthews scored the game winner for Toronto with 14 seconds left. The Preds play next tomorrow night in Montreal against the Canadiens.
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2: Paul Kuharski from PaulKuharski.com with us here on the program talking all things Titans. 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Robert Sala, in his Monday press conference, PK, was talking about the defense. Did not go well for the defense in the first half against Baltimore. And then Baltimore basically treated the Titans like Furman and said, "Ah, yeah, probably don't need our quarterback to finish the rest of this game. He's got a ankle tweak, so
0: he might miss this week."
2: Yeah,
0: I don't know. I'm just saying that's what they're reporting.
5: He's always. I think Lamar Jackson is happiest when he's got something that he can be mysterious about and miss practice over.
2: Yeah, there could be some truth to that. But he's talking about the defense. You know, they're missing some simple things right now. I think the phrase he used was, by the time Week 10 comes around, they'll be laughing at some of the looks that they're getting on the other side of the ball. We talked about that because the thing that stands out to me, I understand it's a new defense, it's a new scheme, new players fitting together, all those things. It's also not like there's just a bunch of rookies running around on this defense. They've got Anthony Hill, who's a rookie. I mean, Falk is rotating in and out, you know. But other than that, it's John Franklin Myers and Jeffrey Simmons and Cody Barton and Amani Hooker and all these guys that have played a lot of football. So it kind of sounded like Saleh was saying they're just not picking up some of what they're being asked to do right now. My question is, why is that the case 4 weeks into an NFL season on defense with a bunch of veteran dudes?
5: Yeah, I mean, I think it's a totally fair question. Also, weren't we sold that it was relatively simple?
2: Yeah.
5: Like four guys going to get the quarterback, and he didn't talk that much about the cover four behind it. And it's evolved beyond just cover four behind it. But, for example, on the 52-yarder to Zay Flowers, where Declan Doyle completely outsmarted him in terms of setting things up, that's a cover four behind it, where they end up matched up with Cody Barton, which is a dream matchup for Zay Flowers. So, I thought it was sold as a relatively straightforward defense where we're going to beat you with our people. So now, 4 weeks in, it's complicated and we haven't really figured out how to play it yet. Seems to me to be in conflict.
0: I mean, first of all, I totally agree with what Robbie's point. His point was much better than your point. But I would push back a little bit on you on that in terms of, yeah, it's attacking up front. But, I mean, Saleh, his defense, I think last year in the NFL, if I'm not mistaken, played the most zone in the league. So that means that you're gonna switch between 4-3-2. You're gonna switch. I think it's attacking up front, and it's. I don't know that it was sold as simpler than us. I think the simplest is if you play a lot of man, which he doesn't.
5: Right.
0: Right? That's the simplest. That's as simple as it
5: agreed.
0: Gets.
5: But then to Robbie's point, Amani Hooker knows what he's doing. They signed two veteran cornerbacks out there in Flott and Taylor who, you know, have they never played zone before? I mean, I would think, you know, if you're a veteran cornerback who's going into a second contract his fifth year, you would have the basics of zone down.
0: Marcus. Well, they've all played every coverage, right?
5: Right.
0: They've all played every coverage.
5: So what is this big complicated thing that they're not getting?
0: Yeah.
2: Well, by week 10, they'll be laughing about it.
0: Yeah. I mean, that comment from him, people make a big deal of the Cam comments, you know, and that's what he's going to do.
5: I'll but certainly that, be that, following up
0: the,
5: on this.
0: The thing. Laughing... Yeah, I can imagine your post-game presser after the Jacksonville Jaguars scored 38
5: on
0: the Titans.
5: Today, Coach. And I wanted to go back to what you said after week four about, I circled today.
1: Was it more guffawing or chuckling out there for your defense?
0: I mean, I just can't wait for this. It's going to be amazing.
2: It is.
0: Be ready, Robert Saleh, because it's coming, man.
2: Well, to that point... I don't know, PK. You tell me. You're in the press conference, so you'd have a much better feel for this than I do. But I watch his Monday press conference, and between that comment there that we're talking about, the Cam stuff of like, guys, like just go turn on the all 22. He's gotten better from week one to week four. You know, I do. Like, I think back to some of the stuff he said about Zach Wilson. It's like, this guy is going to be a really good player in the NFL. And it sounds like he's just getting up there and saying stuff. And like, you know, again, I don't want to neuter the guy in the press conference. You can say whatever that's you want true. To as a coach. That's fine. But, like, it's getting more and more difficult for me, and I know for some Titans fans, to really pay much attention to it and take it seriously. Because it's like, at some point, you're going to have to supply some evidence as to what you're saying out there.
5: Well, I think he changes his mind 2 from Sunday to Monday mornings at 5 a.m. when we do the call.
0: what is up with that?
5: I've got to make a better call, he said, about the Barton play on Sunday. And on Monday, he says it's not just Barton kind of hanging it out there, that Imani Hooker, I think is who he's talking about, can make a better play there. Maybe it's not as bad a call as he thought it was. And the week before, you know, in the press conference, he defends going for it on 4th and 5. And then on Monday, he says, well, you know, in hindsight, maybe that was the wrong thing. So I appreciate he's willing to look at in hindsight.
0: Like, I
5: like that too. But there's also, Joe, bear with me and see if you don't agree with this. Like, I don't want him to stubbornly stick with what he thought on Sunday, but I do want him to have a consistency of thought that shows you that he's got some principles that he's going to stick to. Kind of the biggest picture of that is like all offseason. Yep, Simmons is going to roll. And then he plays one game and realizes Simmons rolling is not working for us and abandons a big offseason theme. That's the big umbrella under which these smaller things fall, where he doesn't seem to have some of the principled things that the best head coaches have, where this is what I saw, this is what it meant. And Monday, I'm echoing that. Instead of Monday, I looked at it and changed my mind on these five things, which shows some flexibility and everything, but also makes you wonder about what I'm thinking on Sunday.
0: Yeah, I hear you. Now, this is why some coaches, and we get frustrated by this, they're like, gotta look at the film, and they barely say anything, right?
5: No, I want this, but I would hope that as time passes, he would have a better explanation for what he did on Sunday as opposed to reconsidering it on Monday.
0: I just, again, of all of it, just the idea that after an entire offseason of install with mostly veterans on this defense, that like that you're, if they're messing up exchanges, everybody's gonna make mistakes, but like he's selling it like at this point you should be making those mistakes because it's just a little bit too much for these guys, and then in several weeks it'll be just like that. That to me, that's crazy to me.
2: Well, I immediately think back to, you know, what he said after the coverage bust in the Seattle preseason game. It was like, that's a good thing. We'll figure it out right now. It's like, okay.
0: Well, that one, okay, like at least at that time, like that's when you would expect mistakes to be made.
2: But but now he's basically just extending the timeline every week. It's still early. You know?
0: I'm glad these first 9 weeks are going to have a bunch of busts. This is good for us. Week 10 on, it's going to be really good. Now that one's, I think that's the worst thing he said publicly.
5: Not good, as we say.
2: Let's head to the phone line, driven by Wilson County Hyundai.com. Welcome in Joe in Nashville, the other Joe. Joe, good morning. Thank you for calling in.
3: Hey, good morning, guys. Hope you're well. So, all due respect to Tony Pollard, this team has got to find a good running back. And I mean like an upper-tier sort of running back. Every time they've ever been good, they've had a good running game. All the teams in the league who are good running teams have at least a 500 record. Look at what Walker has done for the Chiefs. Genty is the real success of the Raiders thus far, even though Cousins has done well. But, I mean, all across the league, everybody with a good running game has done well. And I just think, like, with the way this offensive line is playing, if they had running back who was a true difference maker, I think – this will be the path forward for this team. Thanks, boys. Have a great day.
2: Thanks, Joe. I mean, we've been kind of harping on that of, like, again, Pollard's been fine this year. So, like, I don't want to sit here and act like Pollard's a problem right now. But, like, if they eventually, and by eventually, I mean next year, you're going to have to get more explosive at the running back spot. And I got to say, like, I didn't love, like, Singleton got in the game on Sunday.
5: He immediately had
2: no idea what the play was, and you could tell. Like, it was not an impressive showing from him.
0: No, I think with him, and I don't want to overreact too early. It's an interesting call. I did not think that we'd be hitting running back today. But, I mean, I don't disagree. Like, it makes a big difference. We've talked about this week in other teams. Singleton, I think you're already seeing a little bit, like, why he, like, for all the ridiculous measurables and what an incredible talent he is, why he like lost his job at Penn State. Like, you have to, yeah, the details, the nuances, the technical aspects of it. And if it that's not going to get any better, it's just going to be a that's not going to be the answer.
5: Yeah, and you wanted to see, you know, it's early still, but you'd like to for him to establish himself as a guy that could be, if not a 1A, a 1B. Certainly shown nothing to suggest that that's the case for next year. And so running back is right now right there behind left tackle and edge rusher to me. And I know other people are out there screaming, quarterback!
0: What about cornerback?
5: Which we'll see. Cornerback, too. But, yep. I mean, they're tied into those two guys for 2 years.
0: Yep. Yeah, but you still need to get a young guy who's going to be growing with your defense.
2: Why do you think Saleh, at least in my mind, and he basically said it this week, seems to be insistent upon Barton being out on the field more than Gray?
5: I don't know. I threw out a couple fishing lines yesterday to see if if I could get an explanation so I could speak more intelligently about the topic, and I had no bites on that line. I mean, I understand the scheme has changed and everything, but Cedric Gray just has more upside than Cody Barton, who I think is lost too often. You know, he gets to the right spot and he can't make a play with it. So, like, if you're a guy that gets to the right spot on intelligence but you can't physically make the play, what good is that for you? And I've talked to Barton after two of these four games. And look, I mean, he did the best job he could on the Zay Flowers play. I don't hold that against him at all. No. Well, how many linebackers are going to do well there? He actually caught him and tackled him. But I just don't understand the faithfulness there.
0: Well, is it more,
5: especially with Cedric Gray having really kind of, look, I mean, they picked four guys to put on the uniforms at the rebranding. They didn't have a lot to choose from, but Cedric Gray was one of them.
0: Well, that's the thing. Is it less the trust in Cody and more Cedric isn't picking some of this up? Maybe week 10.
5: I would think
0: snap in,
5: that it's got to be something about Gray paired with Barton not succeeding. Because if Barton's playing like this and Gray is doing well, I don't see how you don't make the move. So I think there's got to be some deficiency in Gray right now that's holding them back from flipping the switch.
2: Still mad about the UTV. We'll have more with Paul Kuharski from paulkuharski.com coming up next. Robbie and Rex Road, 102.5 The Game.
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2: 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Paul Kuharski from paulkuharski.com is with us on the program. PK, is Carmen Brasillo for this team what we thought Bill Callahan was going to be?
5: Yeah, I think absolutely, but he's from a different camp. I mean, he's a younger, up-and-coming guy. He's no kid, but he's next gen compared to Bill Callahan, who's old gen, right? I know people were reluctant. We talked about this a lot. I thought that Brasillo and White Cotton, who hasn't quite had the same level of success with his front, were guys that gave this chance a team to turn things around in the trenches. And Brasillo, I don't want to, you know, echo Munchak in any way, shape, or form here, but this is what you have to do on an offensive line, right? You have to take, and they said that, and people said that about Brasillo when I wrote about him when he arrived. You have to have a line that's got a first, you know, they've got 2 first-round picks, and then Moore was, what, a fourth. And Schlotman's, you know, not quite a journeyman, but that kind of guy. And now you've gone 3 deep at right guard. Yep. And functioned. And everything about the offensive line is pointing up, and they're getting it done. So that makes the guy who called in want more out of Tony Pollard, which I think is fair. The pass protection's gotten better, and I think that's part of the reason more and more is winding up on Cam Ward, and our field of vision narrows and narrows on Cam Ward. The receivers have been better. Tate is better. Io Manor is better for sure. Wandale still don't have a full feel on. Ridley, when I said I don't think the depth is going to be what people are, I didn't know who it was going to be, but it's Ridley who's not really doing anything and not really being asked to do anything. But the things that needed to be better around Cam Ward are doing pretty well at being better around Cam Ward.
2: Yep.
5: And Carm Brasillo is a big piece of this. I'm going to ask some questions today about what's been maybe simplified on that offensive line. Blake Bedingfield has some suspicions there that I'm going to try to track down. But he's doing excellent work, clearly. And look, I'm a player's first guy. So whatever they're being given to do, they're executing it far better than they have before. And the key to it, to me, seems to be, I mean, we haven't heard Moore's name. So yeah, he's playing better. But Latham, and I had a good feeling about Latham when he came back.

0: like to think about. I think that Latham is the biggest reason, just an individual player getting better. But it is interesting to think about or to find out about, yeah, is there anything schematically that just suits these guys better than what they were doing
1: it's
0: last year?
1: It's just such a Titans thing that you get, you know, an all-time great assistant to come here and for, what, 34 games?
0: Well,
1: 17 and 6,
0: like
1: 20.
0: 23 games.
1: 23 yeah. games.
2: Give him too much credit.
1: His group produces awfully. And now, and we asked, like, well, is that the beginning of the end for him? Or is he going to go to Atlanta and go back to what he's doing? Now,
0: he's good.
1: Brief evidence so far. But, yeah, sure. It looks like he's going to be back to himself in Atlanta, which looks like a ridiculously good football team with its quarterback back in position. And well, at least L'Jarius Sneed's not playing well.
2: Exactly.
1: And Tavondre Sweat had an interception, by the way, that was called back.
0: Oh, I was going to say, he's the one who broke the interception streak? No, oh, my God.
1: He broke it and got called back, and then they broke it.
2: They broke it again. So, you know, we brought up the quote from Saleh about Cam. The question leading into it was about something we harped on a lot on Monday, which is the red zone offense, where Dable basically was like, yeah, we're just going to turn around and run the ball, man. And then on fourth and goal, we're going to line up in the wildcat because we don't want our quarterback to have the ball. At least that's the way I think we took it. Like, there was, I think, pretty clearly, to my mind, whether it was intentional or not, a lack of faith in Cam Ward in that situation. Did you view it that way at the time?
1: I didn't view it that way at the time.
2: How?
1: But afterwards, when I saw that he threw
0: a hot dog?
1: 1-14... I don't have a massive
0: you and I
1: problem.
0: Texted each other. It's like, oh my God, like this is complete no trust.
2: Yeah.
1: I think from close to the goal line, when you're trying to establish your mentality and all that, run is all right. The Wildcat's terrible. I mean, the guy doesn't have a head of steam getting the ball there. And with no opportunity to throw out of that, you kill half of the threat of the play. But yeah, in whole, the guy has the worst red zone numbers in the league from anybody that's a regular player. And what they need to do is not hide from that. They need to set him up for better success. Look,
0: we'll see if he can figure it out.
1: Two games ago, he had Tate twice. He threw terribly to him once. He didn't look at him the other time because he was going the other direction. That's on the play that lost the game. Keep doing it. I mean, they clearly had that play ready. I asked Dable about it, and he said, you know, that was a bread-and-butter play for the red zone package that week, and it worked in that Tate was open both times.
2: Yeah,
1: running the play, once on the left, once on the right. So I don't think you go then and bury your head in the sand on it. You get your quarterback better prepared the next week to make the throw to the guy who's clearly winning his route with protection that's clearly giving you time to make that throw. And they went the wrong direction on that. I felt almost like after considering it and looking at it again, it was like punitive. Like, you got to earn your way back into us letting you make that throw. We're going to score another way.
0: So now you're going too far with it. Okay.
1: Yeah, right. I went. yeah. Exactly.
0: You're grounded, Cam.
1: I mean,
0: he was terrified.
1: Can't count on
0: Dable
1: him
0: was
1: make,
0: terrified that he was going to screw it up.
1: I can't count on him to make simple throws there. And he'd go back the week before, Isle Manor, you know, and when he threw it behind him on the ground and didn't step into the throw and all of that. It's just a bleeping mess.
2: But this is, again, a scenario where they'll hop up behind the microphone and they'll say, oh, yeah, well, we just got all kinds of confidence in him. It's like, well, your actions
0: utmost.
2: Don't display that.
1: And
2: yeah,
1: I thought during training camp, they actually overworked the red zone. I would say to guys at practice, like, they're working so much on the red zone, I feel like they're not working enough on getting to the red
2: zone. Are they
1: going to
2: get there
1: ever?
2: Yeah.
1: But for that much work, the red zone offense should be better and more well-rounded.
0: Well, and I did want to talk about at some point your piece. I mean, I thought it was a good piece, and I think it is an interesting, you know, situation in terms of the honesty factor. I mean, but I also, like, if they can't say what, like, do you think Dable's actually not going to be in that building saying what he really thinks? Because, you know, because

0: obviously Borgonzi is tied to him. These guys are not. I mean, if they can't have honest conversations and it's already CYA time, I mean, you got no chance.
1: Well, here's why maybe he can't. Because he came in and said, I can fix the guy, and I wanted to draft him. And now I'm four games in, and I'm saying he can't do it?
0: I was wrong.
1: That's an indictment of you. So then you're saying, well, you're not what we thought you were. So there's all of this politics and job preservation tied up in there. Plus, you've got this owner hanging over your head. I mean, I can't imagine. I know you were involved in a conversation about this. I mean, even if they're absolutely terrible, can you fire Borgonzi and start again? Again? Is his record? I understand the production's not going to be there and the wins aren't going to be there. How often can you continue to start again? And if they do anything like starting again, which I can't imagine them doing after this season, you have got to once and for all have a coach and a GM that start together.
0: Headline,
1: you
0: know, Kaharski says, fire Sala, no, one and done.
1: But you know how many times it's happened? It's happened, really. She got Robinson and Vrabel on the same timetable.
2: Contractually, yep.
1: Second. With Robinson's second contract, but Robinson had hand over Vrabel, having hired Vrabel and being here 2 years before. Robinson and Mularkey were on the same timetable, but Mularkey had hand because he was an interim before. You have to go back to Houston in 1990, and still Mike Holovac was in the organization and got promoted when he hired Jack Pardee. This organization never brings in a GM and a coach together, where they are married in a way where your success is my success and my success is your success no matter what. Somebody's always ahead and always more favored by the owner and always has a different attachment to players and stuff. And it scrambles things in a horrifically bad way for the franchise.
0: Okay, we will pro-firing. Great.
1: I'm not pro-firing at all. I am pro-keeping. I am pro-keeping for
0: sorry, Robbie.
1: Sure.
0: That's my bad.
1: He's
0: a wind-up doll.
1: But it's just so complicated. Read that piece. I just think it's so complicated.
2: Well,
1: everybody's got a different agenda, right, in the self-preservation. Everybody's got a different color. Everybody wears the same uniform, right? Everybody's wearing the same logo, except on their flotation devices.
2: Nice.
1: Everybody's got a different color flotation device.
2: Nice. I got a couple questions to follow up on that.
1: I should have used that in a damn call. Give me the
2: wrap up coming up next. 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
4: I'm Fox 17 Code Red meteorologist Greg Bobis. Our forecast starting off cool in the 50s and low 60s this morning and going toward the low to mid 80s later on this afternoon. Bright blue sky the entire day. No rain until the upcoming weekend.
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2: 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Taking your thoughts at 615-737-1025. I got some tickets to give away to see Bailey Zimmerman at the Murphy Center coming up on Thursday, November 5th. To caller number 6. Caller 6. 615-737-1025. Bailey Zimmerman at the Murphy Center on Thursday, November 5th. So I want to build on what we were just talking about there. I hear and agree with everything you guys are saying about the how often can you change stuff. I mean, good Lord, we've been talking about it for 4 years. At this point.
0: But
2: they are 0-4. Their general manager is 3-18. And if this doesn't get a whole lot better, I mean, his record at the end of this year is going to be awful. I don't know how awful it's going to be, whether it's going to be, 3-34 or whatever it ends up being at the end of the year. But meanwhile, you've got the Raiders, who just had the number one pick, that are substantially better. You have the Browns, who have been awful, who are now.
1: I did a podcast last week on the Browns blowing by them.
2: Yeah.
1: The Titans are worse than the dysfunctional Browns.
2: Yeah. Some of these other teams, the Jets look more competitive. They've only won one game,
1: Jets
2: which was against you.
1: Jets beat you, and they're on a better track than
2: you. So they've got all these teams around them that have been in similar spots that are all getting better, and you're not. And I don't know how you – that's going to be hard to overcome as a GM. Like, you can't just go 3-14 forever as a GM.
0: Those are fair points, but I would also – let me just ask you, Kuharsky, do you think Borgonzi's good?
1: I mean, I need some more time. He's done some bad things. Like, you can't – you've talked about this. You can't draft developmental pass rushers in the first and second round in consecutive years. You can't.
0: That might be the thing that swings me, where it's like, that's just too much, along with the Cam thing, right?
1: Now, the Cam thing, I don't know that it's exclusively him.
0: Right.
1: Sure. You know?
0: Sure.
1: She wants, I'm sure, like, hey, we've got to get a quarterback and a face of the franchise here. And, they probably like him enough.
0: But they could have traded down and still done that.
1: Right. They've got a coach who likes him. Nobody was high on those other quarterbacks in the same way. Nobody was saying Tyler Shuck and Jackson Dart are going to be like.
0: Well, wait, where did Jackson Dart go?
2: He went late first round.
0: Was it late? Yeah.
1: Yeah. I mean, do you want your GM to like reckon? But also, by the way, let's not get excited about Jackson Dart. He's twice broken. You forecast that a guy's brittle also. So are we scoring up the Giants for picking Jackson Dart because they're playing Jameis Winston now?
2: Jury's out. And that's another team, by the way, the Giants, who were not good last year, who are on their backup quarterback, who beat you and are 3-1.
1: Beat you and got, you know, Harbaugh, who's...
0: Yeah. Well, that's the thing. Like they drafted a proven, we know, very good coach, and who wouldn't give you the time of day, right?
1: Well, he gave you the time of day to play you as his counter.
2: Yeah, exactly.
1: you are solid number two.
0: Yeah. You can be my safety, like you with Harvard, right? Like, yeah, you're my safety school.
1: Yeah, right. Exactly. Yeah, you with Harvard.
2: Point being, though, like,
1: so, yeah,
2: I mean, examples of all these teams getting better.
1: And here's the other thing about the Titans. And this is something they really have their fan base where they want them most of the time. Like, the Cam Dews, which I hate.
0: Atta boy.
1: Are like, well, he's better than he was last week, and he's better than he was the week before. And they just ignore the fact that he doesn't win the game. You know, to be better, win a game. Find a way to facilitate a win.
2: Well, again,
1: out of these better things. And for Berganzi to be better than Rand Carthen, well, where's the bar there? 2 inches off the ground?
2: Yeah, well, that's and even that on the Cam front, it's all, and I get it because it's been so bad, but it's we've lost sight, I think,
1: of what
2: good is.
1: Yes.
2: Like, at some point, it's not just about not being bad. You have to then swing around to good, and that you're winning games because of the player.
1: Absolutely right. Look, you look at that game on Sunday, last Sunday, in Baltimore, and in the context of Cam Ward and the Titans, you say, he was pretty commanding quarterback in that game. He looked like he knew what he was doing. He got himself out of some sack situations. He made some throws. You know, yeah, you hate that one to Carnell Tate where he threw an absolute bullet. Like, does he understand that a fast play doesn't mean a fast ball?
0: Well, behind seems like and a disconnect. I don't put that one on Tate at all.
1: No, it's totally a terrible play by Cam on a play that would have got Carnell Tate another 25 yards.
0: 15 for sure.
1: Yeah. That's a bad play. And then some people, some huge Cam supporters are saying, well, Kyle Hamilton tipped it. Well, that's not what made it an uncatchable ball.
0: I don't know that that's true.
1: Whether he did or didn't, that's not what made it an uncatchable ball. But you come away from that game in one respect thinking, well, that was a lot better. Command didn't feel like this guy had no clue what was going on or whatever. But like you're saying, what did it translate to?
0: Yeah.
1: It translated to anything meaning. It translated to they got inside the 20 and let him throw one out of 14 snaps.
0: Well, meanwhile, the ward of your doings are but their answer to all this conversation that we're having about Browns, Jets, Berganzo and stuff is, what's the difference? There's one thing. Why those? Because the Raiders have a guy who can play quarterback. Deshaun Watson somehow has figured out again how to play quarterback. Geno's okay. He's fine. That's the difference, right? If you're on that side of the fence, it's simple.
1: I mean, you got to have a quarterback to win. And this team, like,
0: because I do think this team has improved in some ways.
1: At dysfunctional organization at drafting and developing quarterbacks. Like,
0: I've talked too much.
1: I'm not going to say it's a DNA thing, but it's a consistent thing. Every quarterback that they've drafted and tried to turn into a starter has failed on some scale. Mariota's scale, it turns
0: Steve
1: out.
0: Steve McNair, was he part of this organization?
1: They drafted
0: history?
1: Steve McNair in Houston, and so let's talk Titans here.
0: Oh.
1: A Titan era draft. Well, how much grace you want to give him? 35 years of grace? 30?
0: you're going back 20 to Vince?
1: Yeah.
0: Okay, so that's the cutoff?
1: Well.
0: Oh, okay.
1: Since
0: let me know.
1: Let's say since McNair. Is that not a reasonable
0: How about
1: setup?
0: Since puberty for you? Let's go back to when the franchise started, right? That's about right?
1: Since McNair not a reasonable cutoff? They had a quarterback who took him to the Super Bowl. Since then, they've been looking for a quarterback. And who are the best ones they found?
0: But again,
1: Kerry Collins, Matt Hasselbeck, and Ryan Tannehill. And what do they all have in common? They weren't drafted by this franchise.
0: Well, right, but that's also a league thing, a little bit more now, right? But again, the point is, what you're talking about is really a fan experience thing. It's totally different people making decisions. Unless you think it's just the Adams family completely trampling their own employees every time.
2: Well, but
0: I guess
2: to that point,
0: with Vince, I guess that wasn't
2: that's exactly what happened. Yeah, like with Vince, and look, I don't know about Cam, but with Vince, that is what happened. They were like, but pick that guy.
0: And that's a big question on Cam.
1: There might have been an element to it with Cam. She went down there because she was at the Breakers or whatever anyway, and she met him and gave her blessing. That's not nothing.
0: Yeah, it's not nothing. I mean, owners, you
1: would
0: think.
1: It's not VY's my guy.
0: But so that's the thing. So if Cam and Saleh are Amy choices, then does that not buy Borgonzi more faith?
1: Listen, this Saleh being Amy's guy is not in evidence at all. It was a three-sentence report that was retracted. ESPN doesn't retract things lightly. ESPN never retracts anything. It retracted that.
0: I'm not just talking about that. I'm just you don't think that's a fair question on its own?
1: I think it's Borgonzi's hire. I think she wanted off of any culpability for anything. She finally found somebody that she thought, and at the time, looked pretty good. Borgonzi knows football. I finally, Burt Nyhill's fingerprints aren't on this. I'm not having a business stadium guy hire a football guy. I've got a football guy hiring a football guy. I can blame it on him. He's making the hire. I 100% believe that's what happened.
0: Okay.
1: And if it doesn't work out, I can fire football guys who made football decisions. The trouble is, if I get to that point, I don't have a single person in this building who's capable of hiring football people.
0: You know, as you say this,
1: I'll let Bryce do it, and then this place will burn.
0: As you're saying that, wearing that headset, I'm now imagining Amy on the sideline yelling at Saleh.
1: Amy on the sideline.
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2: Always interesting on the text line.
0: Holy crap, text line.
2: I would say keep them coming.
0: You check this one out, Ian. I invite you to check out the text line right now.
2: Maybe after that one, which we will not talk about. Just cease the text for the rest of the show.
0: Perhaps. Yeah. Let's just sit around and listen to Paul talk. You know, it's a beautiful sound.
2: Let's do that.
0: Like a bird choking on its food.
2: And by the way, like, can I bring this up too? Because this has been a thing a couple times this week. Me bringing up the general manager's record, which, by the way, is not good, and then playing out the possibility that, I don't know, the Titans may not be a good team the rest of the year. So, you know, whether it's 3-34, whether Borgonzi by the end of the year is, I don't know, or 3-whatever. Or
0: 3-31. If they go 17, it'll be 3-31, right?
2: Yeah. So if it's 3-31... If
0: sweet.
2: It's 5-29, whatever it is at the end of the year, it ain't going to be very good. I think we all know that. Like, me throwing out, hey, what's that going to mean for the general manager, is not calling for his firing. So can we please just understand that?
0: Yeah, look, the bottom line is,
2: now, I may be calling for his firing at that time.
1: At this point, I don't know if you guys have any different feeling than I do. I absolutely think they should not be contemplating anything except getting better at what they're doing with the people they have doing it.
0: So wait, okay, so you're saying that no matter what happens the rest of the year, they should definitely not fire anybody?
1: It's hard for me
0: You are telling me, just, you're all over the place.
1: It's hard for me to envision a scenario where I would think that they should make change.
0: Okay.
1: You can't go 1-done or 1-6 games and done back to back to back.
0: It'd be the same timeline if you fire everybody. That's what you've been begging
1: you just
0: for.
1: Can't.
0: That's earlier in the show.
1: If
0: you said they
1: if and when they get there, they got to do same timeline.
0: Okay, so in other words, you're giving them one more year after this, and then you're firing everybody.
1: I'm waiting for them to turn things around with what they've got.
0: They do. They do have 13 more games this year.
1: I don't think it's unreasonable for Borgonzi to maybe get a second swing at quarterback.
0: They could be 2-2 this year. They aren't, but they could be.
1: I'm not big on what.
0: No, but what I'm saying is, like, to project the possibility of winning games, like, okay, like, it is possible. Like, I don't expect it, but at this point, if they won like 5 of the last 13, 5 of the last 13 games. Like, the bar is very low, but, like, that would be something, right? Like, there would have to be good things as part of that. And if that's the case, I would probably think no chance of anybody getting fired, which is hilarious at a 5-12. Oh, you're good. But, I mean, there is – I think at some point, maybe, Amy hears everything and says, I'm going to do an about-face, and I am just going to let something ride for a bit. And, again, maybe the wrong decision, but I could see her – reacting
2: like
0: that way at some point. Yeah.
1: I think the personnel, to me, is discernibly better. It's not performing, I think. And there was nowhere to go but up. The personnel was horrifically bad.
0: Yeah.
1: This is a better roster. Now, I don't think it was hard to have a better roster. And I want to see some of these people, particularly defensive front, Drew Beatty's writing today about Jermaine Johnson and John Franklin Myers showing up better in Baltimore than they had shown up. Guys like that need to start, you know, showing us that they're who the Titans said they were when they showed up. But, and the corners too, like, let's go.
2: Yeah, I agree with all that. And it's, I think it is a better roster, but that kind of, you got to have wins at some point along the way. Like if it's a better roster and they can't win any games, well, that tells me you got a problem somewhere, whether that's coaching, whether that's quarterback, whatever it is.
1: There's something missing. So that's been missing for a long time.
2: Like, if you've got a better roster and they end up 2-15 on the year, yeah, it's going to be a tough sell for me to bring the quarterback back. Like, that just shows me that you've got a problem there.
1: You know what else she doesn't like? Losing to Houston.
2: Yeah.
1: And she's not going to like losing to Houston when they both come in there and there's not a win in the building. And then they have another chance later down there. But they'd be wise, if they're going to find wins, to find them against Houston. Houston.
0: Data boy, look at you. Progress. The H does exist. It's a letter in the alphabet.
2: He's been all over you
1: today.
2: They
1: need a huge win against Houston.
0: See? You still sound like you, but actually someone who knows English. That's amazing. So proud of you.
1: He was giving me such side eye.
0: He was. By the way, I you probably like this because you like to rip Terry McCormick. I love Terry McCormick, but he tweeted the other day, he's like, "How is a team a 6.5-point favorite at home against an 0-4 team?" And I'm like, Terry, what line would you set on this game? Because I'd actually make it 9.5 plus 9.5 for the Titans. I mean, I think they're gonna get absolutely crushed Sunday.
1: Yeah, I won't. At 6.5, I would lean Houston.
0: I mean, it's an 0-4 team, but like, they are much, much better than this team.
2: The only thing I would say is
0: better than this team.
2: Yeah, Jeffrey Simmons should have a field day.
0: Yeah.
2: On Sunday, like, he should be all over the place.
0: If
2: you actually look at it, Stroud's playing pretty well.
0: And right.
2: John McClain was talking about that. He's like, yeah, he's playing great. His offensive line sucks, but he's playing great.
0: And the defense has been disappointing, but. Yeah.
1: He's very talented.
0: This is going to be, actually, we talk so little football now, don't we, guys?
2: We do.
0: But I'm excited to see these tackles that we are praising and talking about against in this matchup. Like, this is a real show me game, and if they get through this one, I think we can all declare, like, this offensive line is much better.
1: The fan base that's feeling better going into this game is certainly the Texans.
2: I agree.
0: Are they? The fan base are feeling better with their 0-4 record?
1: Feeling better about their chances of
2: this matchup.
0: Oh,
2: for sure.
0: Yeah, okay, sure.
2: I would agree. PK, thank
1: you for being with us. Don't block the box. Be sure to lock your locks.
2: Good luck to you, Yankees. That does it for us today here on the program. Next man up coming up next. 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
23: This is the Commodore Report, brought to you by Gary Force Acura, Ponce Law, and Smoky Mountain Tops.
4: Prepping for Game 6. This is the Commodore Report. I'm Kevin Ingram. At almost the midpoint of the season, Vanderbilt football is back home to face Ole Miss on Saturday, the start of a two-game homestand. The Doors hope the return to First Bank Stadium can help fuel a first SEC win against a Rebels team coming off an open date. Junior receiver Ja'Cory Thomas is becoming a reliable target for Commodore quarterbacks with 5 catches in the first 2 conference games, including a nice 27-yard reception on the sideline at Georgia. Thomas says he's seeing those connections continue to develop.
5: I'm playing more confident, getting my chemistry with the QBs, and I'm just out there playing fast, and I'm more confident than ever. It's going to be great the rest of the season.
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4: 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Radio coverage begins at 1 Central Time on the game with kickoff at 2:30. And First Bank Stadium will again be sold out Saturday, marking all four home games this season and seven of the last eight. A two-game homestand is next for Vanderbilt Volleyball versus Auburn on Friday and fifth-ranked Florida on Sunday. The Commodores are 2-2 in the SEC. They got 13 votes in this week's national poll. Fall training for baseball continues at Hawkins Field, and both basketball teams are prepping for the season. The next men's exhibition game is on the 19th at Memorial against UAB. That is the Commodore Report on 102.5 The Game and 94.9 The Fan.
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32: And a good Wednesday to you live and in living color in Nashville, Tennessee. It is Next Man Up. Connor Newt here with you. Parker Kelly behind the glass. Going to be joined momentarily by our Next Man Up, Corey Curtis of News 2. We are, of course, broadcasting from the Busy Bee Plumbing, Heating, and Air Conditioning Game Nashville Studios, home of the $99 yearly BI membership, where the buzz is always about great service. Corey Curtis, I believe, stuck in some traffic. He told us it was taking him an hour to get here to the station. So we credit him for his bravery and commitment to showing up today. But
33: I guess we can give him a pass. I guess.
32: He was probably, in his defense, he was probably calculating the Next Man Up AP Top 10, which will be coming up.
33: On his way in.
32: On his way
33: he
32: in.
33: He had plenty of time just sitting there in traffic.
32: Yeah. I mean, What better would you do?
33: Happy, what else are you going to do while you're driving?
32: Happy Power K Wednesday to all who celebrate. Kentucky has just revealed the Power K uniforms, and I am a little bit biased when I say this, but my God, they are absolutely gorgeous. So a great day to start, or a great moment to start your Wildcat Wednesday, which I'm calling Power K Wednesday. Rhyme time here on the program, but Corey's going to join us here in a little bit. We'll get into a lot of things today. Hey, a couple of bad football teams play here on Sunday. An 0-4 Titans team and an 0-4 Texans team. So we'll talk about that. A lot of topics to get into there. Last night, for our Preds fans, the Predators almost got a win. They should have. They were up 3-0 in the second period. Managed to fall in overtime 5-4 to the Toronto Maple Leafs. So we'll get Corey's thoughts on that. Of course, the 10:30, the next man up, AP Top 10 poll. Some people, I don't know about you, but some people have moved into my rankings that were not there last week. Some people have moved up. Some people have moved down. And then, you know, we'll go around the league and maybe we'll get Corey's thoughts on postseason baseball going on. I know you and him are probably very sad talking about baseball right now, but that's okay. We're all miserable together in baseball world. So a lot to talk about there. But while we wait on Corey, a couple of bad teams in action on Sunday, as I mentioned. The 0-4 Titans, the 0-4 Texans. And something I find interesting in this game is it is very clearly two different types of 0-4 teams. The Titans were not expected to be good. Now, they were expected to be better than what they are right now, but they were not expected to be playoff contenders or, in some cases, Super Bowl contenders like the Texans were. The Texans are a very different 0-4 right now than the Titans are. The Texans have wildly fallen under expectations. They are miles short of where they are supposed to be right now. And I don't want to say it's a shame because I'm not a huge Texans fan, but I hear him. There he is. He's out there.
3: Let's go.
32: There he is. Corey Curtis has arrived. We will give him a moment to get set up. But as I'm saying, this is two very different 0-4 teams coming into Sunday. The Titans are the bad 0-4, and the Texans are a bad 0-4 too, but they're very different. The Texans have fallen miles short of expectations. As News 2's Corey Curtis joins us right now. Corey, what's going on?
0: Yeah, we're talking about a Texans defense that's given up 27 points a game.
32: Right.
0: 27. This was supposed to be a top five defense, an elite defense. You've got Will Anderson, you got Danielle Hunter. What the heck is going on?
32: Corey Curtis does not miss a beat. He comes in, sits right down, gets right into the Texans' defense.
0: Well, you know, look, my first thought when I think about this team is, hey, you got to run right at those edges.
32: Yeah.
0: But maybe this isn't the game to do that. Maybe this is the game to go air raid on them. I mean, they're giving up 260 passing yards a game.
32: Right. Well, something I was going to ask you about, Corey, is obviously we've talked a lot about throughout the season how well the offensive line is playing right now.
0: Okay, I understand that, and they have gotten a lot better. Pass protection is great, but I keep hearing about how well the run game is performing. They're averaging 89 run yards a game.
32: That's not good enough.
0: No, it's not good enough. It's not good enough, and it certainly doesn't support running the Wildcat on 4th-and-1.
32: Nope.
0: Okay? Especially declaring to the defense, hey, we're not going to throw it. We're going to run it right down your throat. They haven't proven that yet.
32: Yeah.
0: They haven't. All right. Are they better? Heck yeah. But 89 yards a game still puts them in, I think, the bottom 4 or 5 in the National Football League.
32: Yeah.
0: I mean, when you look at the Falcons and Bears who are up over 189 yards a game, you know, tackle one in front of it, that's a good running team. That's a team that's running the football. And, you know, is there more for Tony Pollard? Maybe. But 89 says there's not enough room. Now, some of those games are skewed. You didn't have enough the ball enough, you know, to add some of those numbers, but bottom line, those numbers are not enough. That is not good enough.
32: No, and I think you can look across the board with this Titans team and say that it's not good enough. Offensive line, I think, in terms of pass protection, for sure, has been a bright spot.
0: It has
32: been a positive.
0: 100%.
32: And I think that's going to be tested a little bit on Sunday when you have two of the elite edge rushers in this league.
0: Which is why you need to run the football well.
32: And that is something that I don't know how capable they're able to do that just because, look, I think Tony Pollard is a fine back. He is serviceable.
0: Yeah.
32: He does his job. But he's not the kind of guy that's going to...
0: He's not a game changer.
32: Right. He does not
3: completely affect the team's game plan.
9: He's not Bijan and Gibbs.
3: Yeah.
9: All right? Because, that's what we're talking about, right? These
3: right.
9: are the elite backs of the league. Derrick Henry, the elite backs of the league. He's a good back in the league.
3: But yeah.
9: He's not a game changer at this point in his career. Like you said, I think he gets what's there. He gets a little bit more sometimes. But, I think this year there's probably a little bit more to be had.
3: Mm-hmm.
9: And so we'll see. But it's got to be better. And like you said, at 0-4, everything's got to be better.
3: Yeah, absolutely. Everything has to improve. And this is a game, I think, of desperation. Someone's going to come out 0-5 and... You know, we've talked about how 0-3 no team has ever made the Super Bowl. Has any 0-5 team ever made the playoffs?
9: No, one 0-4 team has, and that was the Chargers back in like 92.
3: Okay.
9: Now we've added a 17th game since then.
3: Right.
9: So, you know, and when you look at the teams that are possible playoff teams that are 0-4, because there's five of them right now, I think the best bet looks to be the Texans if they can get their defense straightened out a little bit. By the way, they can't run the football at all. Mm-hmm. I mean, they're putting up points, but it's all through the air.
3: Yeah.
9: They can't run the football at all, and now Nico Collins is back, so that's not great for
3: Tennessee.
9: Yeah,
3: not good.
9: But, you know, of the teams that you think could have the roster and potentially be good enough, the Texans are it.
3: Yeah.
9: But, you know, you talk about pressure. Yeah, the Titans don't want to be 0-5. I mean, that's bad.
3: Yeah.
9: But the Texans were the team with playoff, AFC South, and dare I say Super Bowl aspirations.
3: They were darlings
9: with that defense, and for them to be 0-5, that's a disaster.
3: Yeah,
9: that is. I mean, look, in Tennessee, it's really disappointing. In Houston, 0-5 is a straight up disaster.
3: Mm-hmm. I mean, Jobs might be cut.
9: Yeah,
3: like I don't. I like D'Amico Ryans. I think he's a good coach.
9: Yeah,
3: is there? I don't know. It's not like we're insiders on Houston football, but can you come back from that? Like, can you even trust him to finish out that job?
9: What happened?
3: Right.
9: How did their defense all of a sudden struggle?
3: Right.
9: I mean,
3: since he's been hired, it's been sort of a downward decline for them.
9: Like, well, they started hot.
3: Right.
9: They started hot.
3: You had a rookie Stroud who was playing MVP level football. They were in the playoffs, and they've been in the playoffs consistently since then, but it's been disappointingly downward. And now, you know.
9: Well, I mean, Stroud lost you the playoff game.
3: Yes.
9: You should have won the
33: single-handedly.
9: Playoff game.
33: Yes, single-handedly.
9: And he hasn't been the problem this year.
33: That's the thing. I've been watching CJ Stroud. The way he's playing, the Texans should not be 0-4.
9: No, that's why I said they're giving up 27 points a game. That should not happen.
33: It's like a Chargers situation. That roster is way too talented for them to be 0-4 right now.
9: But they are.
33: They're the biggest disappointment in the league, I think.
9: Pick your pick, Chargers or Texans.
33: Chargers or Texans.
9: Yeah.
33: Slim pickings.
9: They're both massive, massive, massive disappointments at 0-4.
3: Yeah.
9: But I think, look, who all has Houston played? I know they lost to the Bungles.
3: Buffalo.
9: Okay, that was a shootout.
3: Mm-hmm.
9: And that was a shootout.
3: They lost to the Colts.
9: The Colts. That's disappointing.
3: Mm-hmm.
9: That's disappointing because the Colts, you know, Daniel Jones clearly isn't playing at the level he was at the beginning of last season.
3: Yeah,
9: And I think they only scored 17 points in that game.
3: Mm-hmm.
9: And the Colts going into that game were giving up like 500 yards a game.
3: Mm-hmm.
9: So you know the Colts defense got well against the Texans' offense.
3: And then they lost to the Cowboys on Sunday. So
9: another shootout.
3: Yeah.
9: So they've lost two shootouts to Dak and to Josh Allen, and you'd say both those quarterbacks are better than C.J. Stroud, obviously. And then they got shut down by the Bungles.
3: Yeah, the Bungles.
9: That's the thing is, like, you're like, who are the quarterbacks who beat them? Then is Cam able to elevate enough to give you a chance in that sort of game? And you know the answer to that right now has to be no.
3: Right.
9: Until he proves he can. And so we'll see what happens. But there is a lot of pressure on Houston. And that's, you know, a fast start in this game would be amazing.
3: Mm-hmm.
9: But Nico Collins worries worries me greatly.
3: Oh, absolutely. 615-737-1025 is the phone number. We'll keep this going throughout the program with Corey Curtis of News 2, who has so kindly joined us today.
9: I'm here.
3: I know it took you a while to get here.
9: You know, it's just when you get in your car at 8 and you got to drive 18 miles, you think you're good.
3: Yeah.
9: You think you're, and you're wrong. You're wrong. You're wrong.
3: Welcome to Nashville traffic.
9: It's great. Especially, well, Wednesday's the worst day.
33: That is true.
9: It's the worst day.
33: It is the worst day.
9: It's the worst day. It's like the day everyone decides, okay, today is the day I'm going to go into the office.
3: Everyone else.
9: I have to make my appearance so that I don't have to go in Thursday and Friday.
3: It's like media obligations. You just do it because you have to.
9: Yeah.
33: I don't get fined.
3: Yeah, 615-737.
9: I'm just here so I don't get fired.
3: 1025 is the phone number. We'll have more with Corey Curtis coming up next year on Next Man Up 1025 The Game.
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0: 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So, Corey, we're talking about some of the positives, or lack thereof, for the Titans heading into this Sunday. I think we can both agree that one of the positives, like we mentioned, has been pass protection with the offensive line.
1: Yes.
0: With that being said, you're going up against two premier edge rushers
1: who have
0: not really delivered to the level that they are capable of doing so through four games this season. Let's say the Titans continue the trend, the pass pro is consistent, and it looks good. What opportunities does that open up for Cam Ward? And with that being said, does that open up the ability for more trust in Cam Ward downfield?
1: Well, I mean, look, I think you've got to let the kid play.
0: Yeah.
1: That's number one.
0: Of course.
1: I mean, if you want him to develop, you know, number one, you got to put him in advantageous situations, you know, which helps with running the football. You can't just drop back and sling it 50 times. That's not going to go well. But then when the time comes, you have to let him throw the football. You know, you've seen Carnell Tate be a true number one and get 12 targets is really promising. It's really promising. But, you know, you have to trust that he's going to make the right reads and make the right throws. And I think that might be one of the things they're struggling with after the interception in New York is, you know, trusting him to make that right read when he's got, you know, Carnell flashing open and he doesn't get him the football.
0: Yeah.
1: But, you know, he's playing to learn, right? I mean, because otherwise you could just have him sit on the bench, you know, like Mendoza's doing in Las Vegas and just learning that way. But he's playing to learn. And so you don't learn by handing the ball off, you know, every chance you get. They got to trust him to play. And if he can't learn, then that's a data point.
0: Yes.
1: And you learn. And so you put him in advantageous situations. You know the rush is coming. We've seen him. You know when things are sped up. Sometimes they're a little too sped up. But you know when things are sped up. But you can work to get them off balance. This is why you This is why you signed Wandale Robinson, was to win quickly, to get those quick throws. So, you know, whenever you've got those pass rushers on the edge, you have to scheme a way to take advantage of them. Like last year when they played Myles Garrett is a perfect example. They schemed that thing perfectly. They knew he was after the sack record. They knew he was pass rushing on every play. And they ran at him all day.
0: Yeah.
1: And let him take himself out of run plays because he'd just loop around and they would just kick him out. I don't know that Will Anderson and Danielle Hunter are going to do that, but you have to scheme against those guys who are coming after the quarterback and coming after the quarterback hard. And then you have to look and say, how has everyone else taken advantage of these corners so badly that they're giving up 260 a game? Mm-hmm. Now, they've played Ja'Marr Chase. They've played CeeDee Lamb. They've played Josh Allen. So, you know, that's got something to do with it. But you've got to figure out your way of doing it and how you take advantage of those guys because other people are clearly doing it. But the bottom line is, you're going to trust them to throw the football.
0: Yeah, I think you make a great point there because something we've been talking about all week is, do the Titans trust Cam Ward in the red zone? On Sunday, they ran 14 plays in the red zone. Mm-hmm. 13 of them were runs. One of them was a pass, and that was for a touchdown. So they've gone to the podium, and they've said, yeah, we have all the trust and faith in Cam Ward, but they haven't shown us that on the field. So my point is, if your offensive line is playing to the ability that they've been playing so far and doing a good job of giving you pass protection, then I feel like you need to take advantage of that. Like you said, you need to give him the opportunity to showcase his talent.
1: And look, I understand you want to run the football. I do. I mean, you're a defensive coach. I think they're last in the league in time of possession. So, you know, you want to possess the football, especially, you know, against a team like Baltimore, where you're really struggling to slow Lamar Jackson down. I understand that. I'm not an idiot. I also know a defensive coach wants to establish the toughness of his football team, and we're going to win at the line of scrimmage. But I also understand that you drafted this guy number one overall for a reason.
0: Yeah.
1: And that's to make plays and to win the football games. And, you know, what did they run eight straight times in the red zone?
0: They did.
1: Yeah. And look, you know, they scored the first time. That's great. That's great. But you use that to set up other things.
0: Yeah.
1: Absolutely. And you certainly don't set up anything by going wildcat. And I know, you know, Brian Daboll is taking it in the shorts on that call because it didn't work. If it works, then say he knew his team, but it didn't work.
0: Right.
1: And so, you know, everybody gets to second guess. As a whole, I just don't like philosophically declaring we're not throwing the football because then you only have to defend the line of scrimmage.
0: Right.
1: And it makes the field really small.
0: And there were far too many plays to me on Sunday that were run out of shotgun. And
1: yeah, and that again also takes takes a lot of the mystery away. Yes, you can hand it off out of shotgun, but it's not the same as going under center.
0: And when you do, I mean, your running back is significantly further back of the line of scrimmage than it would be in just a standard handoff play. So.
1: Yeah. So so they've got to be able to run the football. And then they've got to be able to use that to set things up. Because, I mean, that's the one way you slow the pass rush down, is to have them have to defend the run a little bit. And that's where you really set up your shock plays, usually. So we'll see if they can do that. And then, defensively, they've got some work to do. The good news.

0: to Theo Johnson, and they signed Darren Waller. They didn't use these guys a whole heck of a lot in New York. I mean, everything went to Malik Nabers and Wandell Robinson, and those are the guys they use. So thinking that they're going to use it's a fantasy. It's a fantasy. Now, I asked the question 2 weeks ago. Gunner is 6'6". He's got great catch radius. Why isn't he a red zone target where you just kind of throw up the ball to him and say, win? And what did they do on the two-point conversion? Threw the ball up to him.
1: Yeah.
0: And he just went up and grabbed it. The other guy couldn't reach it.
1: Mm-hmm.
0: I mean, where has that play been?
1: Yeah.
0: Where has that play been? So I don't think it, I mean, and look, I think Gunner might be second in receptions on the team.
1: Behind Wandell or Carnell?
0: Carnell. Or he might be third behind Wandell and Carnell. He's got more catches than you think, but I think most of them are right around the line of scrimmage. There's not a whole lot of yards there.
1: Yeah.
0: And I just, if you're looking for him to have a bigger yardage share of the offense, I think you're dreaming. But I do think, and when I asked Saleh about Gunner in the red zone, he said he's got to earn it.
1: Right.
0: You know, maybe that play is the start of earning it. I don't know. I do think that's where you could see, I will still continue to say that's where you could see Gunner show up more in this offense, and that's in the goal-to-go situation.
1: Yeah, no, I agree. It is frustrating, though. Like you said, he has size advantage, he has skill, but it's just the commitment of Brian Daboll to just not use the tight end. And yeah, it's historical.
0: Well, I mean, he doesn't, you know, historically, you know, the Bengals didn't, you know, in the Callahan offense that he came out of, you know, Chig still caught like 50 passes last year. I think that those two guys still caught more passes than we expected them to, although I continued to say that Chig needed to be a bigger part of the offense. And guess what? He is not as big a part of the offense in Washington as I expected.
1: Mm-hmm.
0: And I'm like, why did you give him the money? Why did you give him the money? Give him the football. But
1: Washington is at this point just a secondary home for former Titans. You've got Chig, Mariota, obviously.
0: Burks. Two touchdowns.
1: Yes, he did. Put the absolute burners on against Sauce
2: More
1: Gardner.
2: Touchdowns in one season than he's had his entire career here.
0: Well, I mean, look, we're 4 weeks in. He's still healthy.
1: Mm-hmm. That's a win in itself.
0: I mean, look, I see, that's the thing. Nobody doubted Treylon's ability. You know, I guess he didn't live up to a first-round pick ability, but he still had ability. He could run. He could catch. He just can't fall without hurting himself.
1: Right.
0: I mean, he's the worst faller of all time.
1: I don't know how you do that. But
0: no, it's just because he just crashes into the ground. He doesn't brace himself or anything. He just crashes into the ground. But yeah, so, you know, look, you saw them get more out of Carnell. And that's what they needed, to get more out of Carnell, because mm-hmm. Carnell was open. And I think they went through the film and they were like, hey, Cam, look at this. Carnell is open. And Cam got him the football this week. And I thought Cam's accuracy this last week was largely much better. There were a couple of quick throws where, of course, he doesn't plant his feet. He just throws from this wide-open base and kind of throws it sidearm and hits off target. And hopefully they can show him that and say, hey, this isn't working. Step into the throw. I know you want to rush it, but wait a beat longer and step into the throw and put it on target. But I thought largely he did that better. I thought he manipulated the pocket better, didn't flee as many good pockets. But yeah, I mean, so they saw Carnell was a bigger weapon, and they used him. There's going to be more out there. By the way, how many targets do you guys think that Calvin Ridley has in four games? Targets, not catches.
1: Targets.
0: How many times has he had the football thrown to him in four games?
2: I just saw this the other day.
0: Yeah, somebody tweeted it out. Me.
2: Is it seven?
0: No. You're way too aggressive on that.
1: Five. Wow.
0: Five.
1: Two of them were Sunday.
0: Yeah. Five. He's got four catches on five targets. Why is he out there? He's got two personal fouls.
1: No, I've been asked. I asked TD this yesterday. I don't understand the role he serves, other than, I guess, locker room mentor for Carnell Tate.
0: But depth. I mean, look, if you wanted to keep him for depth, that's fine. But why aren't put Aya Manor and DK out there?
1: Right.
0: They're part of the future of your team. They both make more happen.
1: But yeah.
0: I mean, I'd like to see Aya Manor. Aya Manor doesn't have a ton of targets. But how

0: much is he out there?
1: He's out there a lot.
0: Is he? Which is, I don't know what a snap share is.
2: I would have to look. But
0: he needs more targets.
1: He's got a touchdown on the season.
0: He does. He's got more big plays during the season.
1: Yeah.
0: I mean, he made that nice catch over the middle Sunday where he scooped the ball up, you know, off the fingertips of the grass. But I want to see those guys play. And I don't hate Calvin Ridley.
1: No, I like him. He's just...
0: I'm looking at his age. He's in the last year of his contract. And he's not producing.
1: Mm-hmm.
0: So what's the point?
1: He gone.
0: What's the point?
1: This is a theory at this point. I wonder if they call up Kansas City and say, hey, you guys don't have a receiver.
0: Well,
1: what do you want for Ridley?
0: what will you give us? Yeah, I mean, I thought exact same thing, even with San Francisco as well.
1: Yeah.
0: They're short. But he's got 5 targets in 4 games.
1: Right.
0: So with your proof of concept here, why do we want that for the price that we're paying here?
1: Yeah.
0: So at this point, we'll give you a 7. I don't know if mid-season trade, if you can eat part of the salary or not. I don't know how those are struck. He's just not worth very much.
1: Yeah.
0: He's just, the time to trade him was in the preseason. That was the time to trade him because he might have still had some value.
1: Yeah.
0: But right now, he looks like a guy with very, very little value. I mean, look, if you're the Chiefs, would you rather trade a 7 and pick up his salary, or would you rather just say, hey, we know what Tyreek Hill can be. We're going to bring him back in when he's healthy.
1: Yeah. Yeah. I would rather. Plus, or even Odell Beckham, who's...
0: No. Dude, Odell Beckham hasn't been a factor since you started shaving, okay? It's been a long time.
3: Which was not too long ago, actually.
0: Yeah.
1: It actually wasn't. It was probably about 5 years ago.
0: Okay, and that's about how long it's been since Odell Beckham was a factor, all right? I mean, come on. Let's be serious here.
1: 615-737-1025 is the phone number. Coming up next, I want to focus in on Carnell Tate. Obviously, big game for him on Sunday.
0: Yep.
1: Going up against, we talked about a secondary that's struggling, but I feel like Derek Stingley is still a very good corner in this league. So how can he build off a stellar game against Baltimore? We'll discuss that coming up next here on Next Man Up, 102.5 The Game.
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5: I'm Fox 17 Code Red meteorologist Greg Bobis. Our forecast starting off cool in the 50s and low 60s this morning and going toward the low to mid 80s later on this afternoon. Bright blue sky the entire day. No rain until the upcoming weekend.
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0: I'm talking Titans football. They're in action back home this week at Nissan Stadium for the 0-4 Bowl. Someone's going to walk out 0-5. Here's hoping it's not the Titans, because I would love to come on here. And
1: it'd be nice to do a different show.
0: It'd be nice to have a happy show for once.
1: I got this show down pat.
0: But, Corey, one thing that I think is going to be a factor in this one, and we alluded to him in the last segment, Carnell Tate building off of a stellar game against Baltimore. Someone texted this in. Trevor on our text line texted this in. PFF's most contested catch rates.
1: Yeah, I saw
0: that. With 100%. Carnell Tate is number two in the league. He's 6 of 6.
1: And that's based on like most contested catches.
0: Yes.
1: Somebody was number one with like 12.
0: You're going to see him on Sunday.
1: Okay. Nico.
0: Nico.
1: Yeah. Yeah. Well, he is big and he is long and he is everything you want Carnell Tate to be.
0: Yeah.
1: I mean, he is absolutely a number one. And again, he's a guy who took, I think, 3 years to develop.
0: Mm-hmm.
1: He wasn't his first year in the league. He showed promise, showed improvement year two. Then year three, he just exploded.
0: Yeah. And all that, he battled an ACL injury. And I think he just got worked back in last week. And he looks pretty good. But with that being said, we've talked about the struggles of the Houston defense, specifically in the secondary. They're giving up a lot of yardage. They're giving up a lot of points every game. But Carnell Tate is still probably going to see some matchups with Derek Stingley, who is one of the better corners in the league. I think you could argue he's in the top five. How is he going to be able to manage that, and how does he capitalize on his ability to bounce back, or not bounce back, but keep it going after a good Baltimore game?
1: Well, I mean, I think it's one of the interesting things to see. How does Houston respond to that? Do they load up their defense to say, all right, somebody else is going to have to beat us? We're going to dedicate this to this kid? Or do we still think Stingley is good enough just to take him one-on-one and we'll figure out the rest? Because that would be my hunch. That you give Stingley first chance and just say, hey, shut this kid down, make them beat us with the underneath stuff to Robinson and Helm, or make Ridley or Iomanner be a factor in the football game.
0: Yeah.
1: And so we'll see just how effective that is. But you know, and if you're the Titans, this is why you drafted Carnell Tate. You drafted him to win in this situation. You know, no matter who the corner is, he still needs to be able to make plays. Now, his target share the first four games, 6, 5, 9, 12. So he's been a healthy target share virtually every week. And you see the last 2 weeks, you see those numbers really going up. So I would still expect this to be a double-figure target share day for him, and it needs to be. I extrapolated, that's a big word, his numbers, and if you project Tate for the season, 93 catches, 1,139 yards, which I think we would all say, awesome, rookie of the year candidate, right?
0: Yeah.
1: If that's the way it finishes out. And then I thought to myself, you know, the Titans have had 1,000-yard receivers, Ridley, A.J. Brown, Nate Washington, Delanie Walker even. I said, but who was the last guy to top 1,100 yards? And I was stunned. It's 22 years since a receiver on this team topped 1,100 yards.
0: And Drew Bennett?
1: It was Drew Bennett.
0: Yeah.
1: It was Drew Bennett in 2004. Obviously, Derek Mason did it the year before that.
0: Yeah.
1: But to go 22 years without a receiver getting 1,100 yards is staggering.
0: Oh, yeah.
1: It's especially now that you're in a 17-game season. It's staggering. And you had A.J. Brown. You limited A.J. It's one of the reasons he wanted to leave, right?
0: Yeah.
1: Because you weren't pass-heavy enough. It was a Derrick Henry-laden offense, so he wanted to go somewhere where it was an A.J. Brown-laden offense. But so, you know, can he keep up this pace? Is Sunday the outlier, or were the first three games the outlier where he was ramping up to speed? That's what's going to be one of the interesting things to see. Is which one is the real Tate?
0: Yeah. Well, you mentioned it earlier. Cam, I think, is doing a better job of looking for him when he's open. I think that was the main thing going on Sunday against Baltimore was Cam was actively looking for Carnell to get open. And to Carnell's credit, his ability to cut through defenses and his route running is unbelievable.
1: And he's got good catch radius.
0: Yes.
1: And largely a good combat catcher.
0: Mm-hmm.
1: You know, the big play where he fumbled, that's a combat catch right up over the top.
0: Yeah.
1: He had the one catch over the middle where it was a really nice throw by Cam, but he cradled it in and took it in for the catch with a guy draped all over him. So those are all the things you're looking for from a fourth pick of the draft.
0: Yeah.
1: But, you know, is that one day or is that who he is? That's what we want to see.
0: I don't know the answer to that. I don't think any of us do, but you're hoping that.
1: Well, I think we all feel like from what we saw in camp that the guy we saw Sunday was the guy we saw in camp.
0: Yes.
1: And so your hope and thought is, as a Titans fan, okay, he worked his way into those first three games and he knows who he is now. You know, because when players are confident, they play faster and make more plays and, you know, play without thinking. And so your hope is, you know, that's the type of game for him where he's like, okay, I got this. Now let's move forward. Now he's going to have hiccups.
0: Gonna,
1: I mean, you know, as you say, playing against Stingley, you know, it may not go great. We'll have to wait and see. And also they may just blanket him so heavily that it could be an 11-catch day for Wandale Robinson.
0: Yeah.
1: You don't know. I mean, we'll see how it plays out. But he can still have a massive effect on the football game. And we'll see. We'll see. Because he needs to. He needs to. I mean, they don't have a lot of elite players, as we know. And he needs to be one of them.
0: Right. Well, there's a saying that Will Stein of Kentucky uses. It's feed the studs, which means feed the best player on the field.
1: Yeah.
0: I think that the Titans need to do just that. Feed the studs. Carnell Tate is a stud. He's the best player on the field in terms of your offense. Feed him.
1: Well, I mean, like when they had the scrimmage with the Bears, not the preseason game, the scrimmage.
0: Yes, the joint practice. Yeah.
1: The joint practice. Carnell Tate looked like the best player on that field.
0: Mm-hmm.
1: Bears defense, Titans offense. I mean, he was all over the place and he was making plays everywhere. And so, you know, he's got that kind of ability. We've seen other guys have that ability and it just never totally manifested itself. He's only 21 years old.
0: Yeah.
1: I mean,
0: which is hard to believe.
1: Yeah. And so, you know, it's good right now and it's exciting to watch. And when you say, you know, what are the solutions for the Titans? This is one of them, you know. And look, he should have touchdowns. You know, Cam has missed touchdown opportunities with him. We've seen it. And, you know, those need to turn into 7 points. This team has three red zone trips, deep red zone trips, inside the 10 where they come away with 0 points.
0: Yep.
1: How different does this season and does this offense look if those three are all 7 points? And you've got 21 more points onto your season total. And so instead of averaging 15, 16 points a game, now you're averaging 20.
0: Yeah.
1: I mean, it's a massive difference. And so red zone and finishing in the red zone is a huge key for Sunday with this team, and Carnell Tate needs to be a part of that solution.
0: 615-737-1025 is the phone number. Titans and Texans playing on Sunday, and as 8586 calls it, we're calling it the O and Horrible, apparently.
1: I called it the Bagel Bowl.
0: The Bagel Bowl. I like
1: bagel
0: that.
1: Bagel Bowl.
0: That, I like that. The Ofer Bowl.
2: I love a good bagel.
1: It is. It, you know, the thing about the bagel is it's got to be crunchy on the outside and chewy on the
0: Absolutely.
1: Inside. When you get one that's just like bread, it's like, what's the point, man?
0: Right.
2: Just, I'd rather just have bread at that point.
1: Because this just tastes like old stale bread
0: right.
1: at that point. And so you know the good bagel shop that actually cooks them themselves because it's got to go in the water first.
0: Mm-hmm.
1: And that's what gives it that good crunch on the outside. And so, you know, those places. There's a place, I'm probably not supposed to give shout-outs to. But there's a new bagel place in Cold Springs called Ugly Bagel.
0: Okay.
2: Fantastic. I've had it before.
1: It's fantastic. Fantastic. Great bagel, great bagel sandwich. They're doing it right. But you can see the drums. You see the drums in the back. I'm like, that's where they make the bagels.
2: Best bagel I've ever had in Chicago.
1: Oh, yeah.
2: And nothing has come close since.
1: Like, you go to Chicago and New York, you can get some real bagels.
0: I've had New York bagels.
1: And it's probably the size of your head.
0: Oh, yeah. Put the butter on it, too. Oh, it's so good. 615-737-1025 is the phone number. We'll have more with Corey Curtis coming up next here on Next Man Up, 102.5 The Game.
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12: But I still feel like I landed on the moon.
0: Welcome back in. Next Man Up here on 1025 The Game. Connor Newt, Corey Curtis here with you. Corey's going to be very upset when I read him this text. But shots have been fired. 4-3-1-2.
1: Fire away.
0: Nothing good comes out of Chicago. Their soup pizza is a prime abomination.
1: Wow.
0: We're talking to something.
2: Can we ban that person? Is that a possibility?
0: I would like to. He's a Louisville fan.
1: That's one of the dumbest things I've ever heard.
0: Oh, I know. So many good things have come out of Chicago.
1: No, I mean, yeah.
0: Corey.
1: I mean, number one.
0: The Bears.
2: Well, that's debatable about Corey, but
1: look,
0: pizza.
1: Chicago pizza is amazing. And if you don't like it, that really reflects poorly on you.
0: Mm-hmm.
1: Because the crust is amazing. The sauce is amazing.
2: Are you a caramelized crust guy?
1: I don't know what you mean by that.
2: It's basically burnt. What they mean by caramelized.
1: No,
2: it's burnt.
1: No, I like crisp. I like a crisp crust.
2: I do too, but the caramelized crust, I'm not a fan of.
1: See, but the big thing about the Chicago-style pizza crust is it's, and because I know this because I've made it now, you don't mix it heavily. Like a normal pizza dough is really kneaded in and ultra fine, and that's how you spread. A Chicago-style pizza crust, you just fold it over a few times, okay? So it's kind of chunky, and then you spread it out in your pan, and it takes on a biscuit-like texture to it. And if you make it right, it's flaky like a biscuit. And it tastes absolutely amazing.
0: Yeah. A lot of good things have come out of Chicago.
1: Oh, yeah.
0: Michael Jordan.
1: Chicago's an amazing town.
2: Amazing.
0: I need to go.
1: Oh, gosh. I mean, like, if you just go and just stay on Lakeshore Drive, and you can do the art museum, you can do the restaurants, you can do the field museum, you can do the Shedd Aquarium, you can do the Adler Planetarium, you could go to Wrigley Field, you can go to Wrigleyville, you can do, I mean, there's so much to do in Chicago. The lakefront alone is beautiful. It is a great, great town. You know, look, I know people, you know, there's a political talking point that it's this crime-ridden cesspool. I've never felt in danger when I've been in Chicago.
2: Just don't go to the South Side. You'll be all right.
1: Don't go to the White Sox game. All right?
2: Just don't. I made that mistake.
1: Don't go to the White Sox game, and you're okay. Every city has bad parts to it. Every one of them.
0: Yeah.
1: Every one of them. But if you go downtown Chicago like that, it's, and you don't like it, then that's you. But to say nothing good came out of Chicago, that's a biased Green Bay fan.
2: I can't believe we spent that much time on that text. No, and honestly, didn't we will never deserve any of our breath.
0: No, he's fine. He listens every day. And yeah, I look, him.
1: Everybody, you know, I'm an equal opportunity hater.
0: Yeah,
1: you can hate it. You're just wrong. Just wrong. That's
0: you're
1: all.
0: Not bad.
1: I mean, what are we going to do? Are we all going to go hang around in Louisville and eat all the Yum brand foods? I mean, is that what we're supposed to do? Go to KFC and Taco Bell for 2 days? Is that what Louisville's got to offer?
0: Louisville has mediocre basketball and Kentucky King.
1: And a football team that always looks promising but then loses games it shouldn't?
0: Yeah.
1: Yeah, there you go.
0: That is true. That is very
1: true. We could go watch minor league baseball. We could watch Louisville
0: the Bats.
1: Yeah.
0: Minor league affiliate of the Reds.
1: Or we could go see the Cubs and a minor league team that's a win away from the ALCS. Infuriating.
0: 8785 says, I want the Titans to win always, but I don't want to lose another top pick over one game.
1: Ugh.
0: I am so tired of the we need to lose so we can get a top pick, especially right now in October, early October at that. Why are you thinking about the draft?
1: You need to win games. You need to build a culture. You need to win games. You need to get better. Look, there are plenty of good teams that don't tank. The Chiefs just built a dynasty, right? Did they tank to get there? No, they drafted well, and they developed players well. I mean, is you know, look, Pat Mahomes has a huge part to do with it. Does anyone draft DBs in the fourth and fifth round and then develop them any better than Kansas City?
0: No.
1: It's incredible.
0: No.
1: I mean, they just unloaded their whole secondary, and they're doing great, even though they got L'Jarius Sneed back there stinking things up. But they also drafted Mansoor Delane in the first round, which is not something they usually do, but he's very good.
0: He's very good.
1: He's very good. But so you don't have to tank to be good. You have to draft well, and you have to develop players well. That's what you need to do. Now, look, do you need a quarterback? Yes, you do. And do you think you need to tank sometimes to put yourself in position to draft the best quarterback possible? I can get that. I can get that. But I am still never in favor of losing games to make yourself better. I'm in favor of doing a good job. You know, looking at this draft, love Carnell Tate. He's been a great player. But the scenario that I spelled out for the Titans going into the draft, and look at it right now and tell me which you would rather have. All right. And I like Keldrick Falk, but he's a developmental piece.
0: Yep.
1: You could have drafted Arvel Reese and then drafted Denzel Boston. That would look pretty darn good right now.
0: Yeah.
1: Pretty darn good.
0: Yeah, it would. But overall, I'm against the we got to tank, we got to lose as many games as possible so we can get
1: them. No.
0: And a lot of them are, let's get a new quarterback, and they have already given up on the current quarterback.
1: Okay. Bryce Young, year four. And it looks pretty darn good.
0: Looks like a good quarterback.
1: Pretty darn good. And I'm not calling him Bryce Young. I'm just saying it doesn't happen for everybody in the first 10 games.
0: Right.
1: Right? And never mind. Just go forward.
0: Trevor says, I think one of the biggest issues I have with Borgonzi is drafting two developmental pass rushers in back-to-back years.
1: Yep, I agree.
0: Especially as highly as they were drafted.
1: Yep.
0: Obviously, Keldrick Falk was the last pick of the first round, and then Femi Oladeja was a second-round draft pick. Yep. So that is frustrating. I understand that.
1: I understand Keldrick Falk's 21 years old. I think he's the youngest player in the NFL. And I understand that he's got upside. I mean, he is long. He's a hard worker. He's a good kid. But I have a bigger hard time with the Femi pick.
0: Yes, I do too.
1: Because, he's never played the position before. Mm-hmm. I mean, really? And he didn't do anything in college that told you he was going to be a standout player. Now, does he look the part? Yeah, but he's never done anything that says he is the part.
0: Right.
1: And so, there were other players there that you could have drafted who could have gotten it done. I mean, look, they still could have drafted Nico Imanwari.
0: Yeah.
1: There. Now, they got the extra pick, and they got Kevin Winston. And Kevin Winston looks good, but is he Nick Imanwari?
0: Not yet.
1: By the way, did you see last weekend that they dropped Nick Imanwari down to defensive end and he went in a four-point stance to rush the passer?
0: Oh, my God.
1: Yeah.
0: He's a big boy. He's versatile enough to do that.
1: He's great. He's great. And I knew he was great coming out of the draft.
0: Ed says, do you guys think if they keep losing, Salah's Monday pressers will start at 5 a.m.?
1: Well, it's already interesting that we're doing it via Zoom
0: at
1: 8 a.m. And look, it's fine. It's fine. But no, I don't think they can realistically start them sooner.
0: No, you're on Zoom, so yeah. Most of you are still at home on some level, but.
1: Well, he's got eight kids.
0: Yeah.
1: And now I don't think he's at home. Maybe he is. I don't think
0: he
1: is.
0: Well, he usually does it from the podium, right?
1: Yes. Yeah. So he's definitely not home. And look, he's married. And has eight kids, but he's also a guy who's married to the job, I think.
0: Yeah.
1: I mean, he spends a lot of time at that facility. He wants to win.
0: Yeah.
1: He wants to win. He's got to get there. I really wonder how he manages it. I mean, I know during camp, I saw the kiddos there sometimes, and they're at the games. But that's got to be tough. I imagine. Working nights, it's tough for me with my one kid. So I can't imagine what that's like.
0: 615-737-1025 is the phone number. More with Corey Curtis coming up next. The Predators last night. Up 3-0 in the second period. Drop it in overtime to the Toronto Maple Leafs. 5-4. I want to know if it's a product of bad goaltending or bad defense in front of the goaltending.
1: Yeah.
0: We'll discuss coming up next for hour number two of Next Man Up, 1025 The Game.
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0: Hour number two of Next Man Up here on 102.5 The Game. Connor Newt, Corey Curtis, Parker Kelly here with you, broadcasting from the Busy Bee Plumbing, Heating, and Air Conditioning Game Nashville Studios, home of the $99 yearly Beehive membership, where the buzz is always about great service. Tough night last night for the Nashville Predators against the Toronto Maple Leafs in Toronto. They were up 3-0
1: in the
0: second period.
1: And 4-2.
0: The most dangerous lead in hockey, a 2-goal lead. End up falling in overtime 5-4. And a lot of people are going to pin the blame on UC Soros. He's the goalie. He's the one that should be stopping these pucks going into the net. Me personally, I think it's more of an indictment on the defense in front of Soros. There are examples of this from last night. Overtime is the biggest. They have a 3-on-0 situation.
1: Yeah.
0: And by some crazy reason, Soros manages to make the save in a 3-on-0.
1: Yeah, I mean, like, overtime's going to be different.
0: Right.
1: Because you're going to get odd man. I mean, the whole thing about overtime is the odd man rushes. That's why they created overtime, because it's supposed to be exciting. Mm-hmm. And last night was an up-and-down exciting hockey game.
0: Yeah.
1: And the Maple Loafs have a lot of...
0: The Maple Loafs.
1: The Loafs have got some offensive firepower and some talent. I mean, they got the first pick of the draft, who scored his first goal last night. So they've got a lot of ability. But... And I agree with you. You know, the Preds need to get better on the blue line. I think they understand that. They've got to, and it's one of the disappointments that Tanner Mullendijk isn't up with the team.
0: Right. Because
1: you hoped he was at a point to come and contribute and help this team be better defensively on the blue line. Because they're giving up too many, as you talk about, open looks. I think, who scored the fourth? Did Tavares score the fourth? No, Tavares is not there. Who scored the fourth one? It was Roslovich.
0: Yes.
1: Yeah, I think he was basically, that was the one where he was just him and Juice.
0: Yeah.
1: And he top shelved it on him.
0: That was to tie it, I think, at four.
1: And that can't happen. That can't happen. Now, having said that, the standard is Pekka-Rinne.
0: Mm-hmm.
1: And what did Pekka do? He erased a lot of mistakes. A lot of them. And that's what you want Juice to do. He makes $8 million a year. So does he need more help? Absolutely. Absolutely. Can he still be better than that? Absolutely. He was better than that the game before against Dallas. So I'm not blaming him for the loss. You know, when you're up 3-0, I think you can play a tighter game.
0: Yeah.
1: You can play a tighter game. And I think Burnett talked about that afterwards, that they learned some valuable lessons about mistakes that cost them, you know, putting the Maple Leafs on the power play to start the second period, probably not ideal.
0: Right. Giving Gavin McKenna his first NHL goal.
1: Yeah, I mean,
0: probably not ideal.
1: No, I mean, look, when you're up 3-0, you can't go into a 2-period stall, but you can tighten up your game to not give up odd man rushes.
0: Yeah.
1: And I'm not a hockey coach, but that you need to come away with 2 points.
0: Yeah. I mean, if you want to take the moral high ground, at least they came away with a point, but you're up 3-0. like you said, you got to come.
1: And 4-2. Even at that point. Because it's 4-2 with 26 minutes left in the hockey game.
0: I mean, with that being said, Steven Stamkos is playing some incredible hockey.
1: Well, and they've already gotten 3 goals from Hoglander.
0: Yeah.
1: Which is, you know, which is great for them. And so that's promising. And Stammer is hammering the puck and, you know, staying busy. I mean, their first power play when they took that 1-0 lead, that unit was just a dominant possession. Dominant. I mean, it was just like a shooting gallery on the net, and the puck possession was exceptional. And so if the back line, the blue line, can match up with the front line, you know, you're looking pretty good.
0: Yeah.
1: That line's got some work to do.
0: My concern with the defense is kind of like you said, Corey. You have young pieces that just haven't necessarily taken the step. Ryan Ufko started the opening night, and he got sent down.
1: Yeah, I was going to bring him up. I mean, which one of these guys is going to come up and help this team win?
0: I mean, I'm not necessarily a huge fan of Nick Perbix. I think he plays the game too slow. Nick Hague is big, and he can do good things defensively, but he can't necessarily clear the puck out of the zone. Roman Josi is always going to be Roman Josi on some level, so I think he is disregarded from this conversation.
1: Brady Shea's been a disappointment.
0: Yes.
1: Without question. And this is not a Brady Shea hate festival, but you paid him big money, and he has not been the factor that you wanted him to be. I think that is safe to say.
0: Yeah, he has been nothing short of disappointing. But there's just not a lot of depth for the defensive core for this Preds team.
1: No, that's why I said I really hoped Molendijk would be here helping the team this year.
0: Right.
1: And maybe he still will, but he's not here now. It's not happening now.
0: But on Saros, it's kind of like Cam Ward, right? Like, you're the goaltender. You're the one that's supposed to be preventing the goals.
1: Puck stops here.
0: But it's not like he has much help around him.
1: No. I mean, like you said, it can be better and needs to be better. But, you know, like you talk about with Cam Ward, ultimately you're the quarterback. You got to elevate the team. You know, what do we always talk about? What wins in the playoffs? You get a goalie who stands on his head.
0: Yeah.
1: They need more head standing.
0: Yeah. I mean, that would help for sure.
1: And is that not fair? Probably not. I mean, I'm sure Chris Mason, if he was listening right now, would be throwing things at the radio saying, you know, what do you want? You know, I want him to be great. I want him to be great. And is that fair? Maybe not. But life's not fair. And I want him to be great.
0: But I think you make a great point. He's always going to be compared to the standard for him. He's always going to be compared to Pekka. And Pekka was tremendous. Hell, there's a statue of him outside of Bridgestone Arena.
1: He's got a trophy. Yeah.
0: But he's always going to be compared to that. Mm-hmm. So a lot of people are going to look at that and say, well, let's put Onan in it. Let's see what he can do. And Onan's hurt.
1: Onan outplayed him last year.
0: He did, down the stretch. I agree.
1: You could watch that and say, who's the better goalkeeper right now? That wasn't hard.
0: Yeah. It isn't, but I don't necessarily think that Saros is to blame for all of the pucks finding the back of the net.
1: No, he is not. They definitely can be. They can be better in front of him. And net they can't be. They need to be better in front of him.
0: So it's very early in the season. They have a lot of time to figure this out. I don't know if the guy is currently up with them right now are going to be able to get the job done.
1: Well, I mean, look, you go to the game before against Dallas, you give up one goal.
0: They played great.
1: Yeah. And so you've got to develop some consistency and you've got to learn from the mistakes that you made in the last game and find a way to erase them.
0: Yeah.
1: I mean, it's just that simple.
0: The question is, the Preds, in my opinion, and I think the opinion of many, need to start off this season hot, or things are going to move around very quickly.
1: Yeah. Well, I mean, they've got 3 points in 3 games.
0: Yeah.
1: And I don't mean to sound like that's great, but that's ahead of where they've been. So.
0: Yeah. Last year they had no points in 3 games.
1: So who they got next?
0: I believe it's Montreal.
1: Okay.
0: They're on their little Canadian road trip.
1: Yeah, they're in the Great White North Adventure. Yeah. So, you know, and again, you know, the thing about Toronto is that's kind of the game they're built to play.
0: Yeah.
1: 5-4. I mean, that's the game. That's what they want to play in Canada, right?
0: Yeah.
1: Get up and down the ice, score goals.
0: Yeah. I mean, they're a quick team, and they're a team that's trying to revitalize and without rebuilding. They're trying to reload instead of rebuilding.
1: Yeah. Well, I mean, look, they've been trying to reload for 20 years.
0: Yeah. Always get to that first round of the playoffs, and then we have to say goodbye to them. But my key observation from yesterday is Toronto might be the most toxic fan base in hockey.
1: Oh, yeah.
0: They're crazy.
1: They're the Dallas Cowboys.
0: Yes, they are.
1: Of the NHL, they're 100% the Dallas Cowboys of the NHL. There's no doubt about it. I mean, look, they want to win, and they assume every year they're a Super Bowl contender.
0: Yeah.
1: I mean, so, you know.
0: To quote Hall and Oates, they're out of touch.
1: Yeah, I mean, that's the problem. And so, you know, Toronto, isn't that where the league office is?
0: Yes, it is.
1: Okay, yeah. Well, there you go. It's the center of the hockey universe.
0: 3337 says, was the Saros contract Barry Trotz's biggest mistake? I don't think in terms of money it is as bad as it was at the time, because the salary cap has gone up significantly since.
1: Well, committing to him for 8 years.
0: That's the thing.
1: Yeah.
0: And like we've been talking about, I don't think he's played bad. I don't necessarily think he's the problem. I think it's the defense in front of him. But like you said, there needs to be some more headstanding. There needs to be some more.
1: Is he an $8 million a year goalkeeper or goaltender? I guess I'm getting.
0: I would argue right now, no.
1: Yeah.
0: But I think he can get to that level.
1: You know, here's the thing, though, because we talk about how much help does he need. When he's gone and played for Finland, the results have been good.
0: Mm-hmm.
1: So are they just that much better defensively, or does he raise his level when he puts that jersey on?
0: Yeah. I think they've also been experimenting, not just with the decor. They've been experimenting with line position.
1: Sure, it's early in the season.
0: It's early in the season. Last night, I think the first line was O'Reilly at center, Stamkos on the right, and then Hoglander on the left.
1: Yeah,
0: and that line played well together.
1: Who's on the Forsberg line with him? Wood?
0: Wood and Kerfoot, I think.
1: Oh, okay.
0: Who? Not a huge Kerfoot guy.
1: I couldn't even tell you he was on the ice.
0: Yeah.
1: So
0: his value in talking to people is he can play about every position, but he can't do it necessarily.
1: No, Maverick Bourque's got to be on that second line, doesn't he?
0: I feel like he should. He played on the third line.
1: He played on the third line?
0: Yeah.
1: With Marchie?
0: With Marchie and I'd have to look.
1: Drury?
0: Yes, Drury.
1: Yeah. Okay.
0: Drury. Well, I like Drury. Drury's good.
1: Well, I mean, Drury is what
0: he's
1: he is.
0: He's a true center, yeah.
1: He's Colton Sissons, but a little younger.
0: Yeah.
1: That's what he is.
0: Sissons in number 15 looks wrong to me.
1: Oh, with Vegas?
0: Well, he's in Toronto now.
1: Oh, he's in Toronto? Yeah, oh, did he play last night?
0: He played last night.
1: Wow.
0: He was wearing number 15.
1: I was watching the Preds and the U.S. men's national team at the same time. So I
0: one eye on each screen.
1: Yeah, it was tough. It was tough. I was back and forth.
0: 615-737-1025 is the phone number. 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Coming up next, we'll stick with the Preds, get to some of your reaction. How important is it for the Preds to get some wins and some points up early? And if they don't, what sort of changes could be made? We'll discuss coming up next here on Next Man Up. Connor Newt, Corey Curtis with you on 102.5 The Game.
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3: Little Guardians of the Galaxy 2 coming back. I love it.
13: It is the best soundtrack in any Marvel movie.
3: It's tough because I love the first one's soundtrack, but this one's so good too.
13: The first one's probably the best.
3: Yeah, I would agree.
13: Yeah. Corey?
14: They're both great. And for me, Guardians of the Galaxy is, because I knew nothing about Guardians before I saw it. It's one of the biggest surprises for me ever when I
3: remember
14: went to see a movie. And I was just like, wow, that was great.
3: Yeah. No, I remember it came out 14.
13: The first one.
3: I was 10. We went to see it and, you know, we all thought this is going to be so stupid. There's this freaking talking raccoon, for God's sake. And then it was amazing.
14: Yeah, well, I know it was a comic, but I never knew it. I never knew it.
13: Mm-hmm. Which one's better, 1 or 3?
14: Oh, I hated 3.
3: You didn't like 3?
13: You didn't like 3?
14: I hated it.
3: Why?
14: I hated it. It's sad.
3: Yeah, that was the point.
14: It's sad. I don't like animals.
13: I mean, it was the last one.
14: On. Yeah, I didn't like it. I'll never watch it again.
3: Oh. I love 3.
13: I loved 3.
14: There's not 1 minute of 3 that I liked.
3: Oh, no. Corey.
14: I'm not telling you guys can't like it. I'm just telling you.
3: No, I know.
13: Connor was on the hot seat last week. It's going to be you on the hot seat this week for that comment.
14: Okay. Well,
13: that deserves jail time. That sentence right there.
14: I love 1 and 2.
3: Yeah, well, a lot of people
13: 3
3: hate 2.
13: Hands down, better than 2.
14: No.
13: I like 2, but I would not put 2 above 3.
3: No. I think they go in the order they came out. 1's the best, 2's the second best, 3's the worst. But 3 is still great, in my opinion.
14: Didn't like it. Sad. No. Depressing.
13: I didn't really care for Ego as a villain.
14: Ego? Kurt Russell?
13: Well, I thought
14: Kurt Russell
13: was
14: great.
13: Fine.
14: You know what I loved about Kurt Russell being Ego? Is when I look at Chris Pratt as an actor, I say, who is Chris Pratt? He's Kurt Russell 2.0. I mean, he's the next Kurt Russell of Hollywood. And that's why I'm like, what a perfect guy to pick to play his dad.
3: This Kurt
14: is
3: Russell.
14: Kurt, this is perfect. It's fantastic.
3: We could sit around and talk about Marvel movies all day. But we know why you're here. You're here to talk about sports. You're here to listen about sports. So with that being said, we're talking about the Predators.
14: Okay, we're back on the Predators.
3: Back on the Predators.
14: All right.
3: The Predators, as we mentioned, 3 points in 3 games.
14: Mm-hmm.
3: Not the, you know, perfect start, but I would take 3 points in 3 games. How much more do the Preds need to put the pedal to the metal, get some things going, win hot early? And if they don't, what sort of changes do you think could be made, Corey?
14: Well, look, so a point a game puts you at 84 for the season, mm-hmm. which is not in the playoffs. It's close, but it's not in the playoffs. So they need to be, you know, better than that. Now, having said that, you played Dallas, you played Minnesota, two teams that are supposed to be really good, right? So, you know, it's early. You like what you did against Dallas. You like some of what you did against Toronto. So you got to play better, and you got to get the points when they're there. This Canadian trip, let me pull up the schedule. I don't know how easy this is going to be because I think Montreal's pretty good again, aren't they?
4: They are. Yeah.
14: Yeah.
4: And they're young.
14: Yeah. So Montreal's also 1-1-1, and then you go to Ottawa. Ottawa's 2-1, and then you come back home to play Vegas, and then the Sharks. And the Sharks are 2-1, and you know obviously they've been bad enough. They're taking the Blackhawks, Tampa, Pittsburgh route, drafting top three back-to-back years and loading up their team. So, you know, none of these games are looking easy. And then you've got the Blues at home. You know, so you've got a stretch of home games when you get back from Canada. And, you know, there's 6 points there, and I would say you got to get four.
4: Yeah.
14: You got to get four there, and you got two games left in Canada. You need to find a way to come away with 2 points. And so, you know, that's 6 points in eight games. 6 points in four games. So that would be 7 games into the season. If you were at 9 points, 7 games into the season, I think you'd be okay with that.
4: Yeah.
14: That puts you on a decent pace. But if you're at like 5 or 6, 9 games into the season, then you're in trouble of McFarland starting to look to sell parts.
0: Yeah, and as Chip and Mount Juliet says, they've been experimenting with lines during Bruno's entire tenure. McFarland needs to really look at the Preds' makeup and blow it up. Screw loyalties. He also says Corey cried when Old Yeller got shot.
14: There's a difference between putting a dog down, because Old Yeller had rabies,
4: yeah,
14: and taking a raccoon and cutting him up into pieces and putting him back together. And turning all of his little animal friends into monsters.
0: And then they all died.
14: It's sad.
13: That was very sad.
14: It's horribly sad.
13: That was very sad.
14: And Peter is the drunk mess to start the whole thing.
0: Oh, yeah.
14: It's very sad. It's all sad.
0: And they play Radiohead.
14: And then they go to this sad planet where they park the ship on and everybody's sad.
0: But it had the first F-bomb in the MCU.
14: It's all just sad.
13: I didn't cry during that scene, but I felt a tear.
14: And then the guy gets his face ripped off.
0: The bad guy.
14: Rocket ripped his face off. Like, that's why he looked the way he did. And look, he had it coming, but that's rough.
4: He did have it coming. He was not a good
13: very PG-13 animals. Of you, Guardians of the Galaxy.
0: Yeah, but on the Preds front, I do think it is important to shore up some points. Obviously, you want those to be wins, but you want to collect as much as possible early because this has been the problem for the Predators the last couple of years. They find themselves in a bit of a hole early.
14: A bit. How about a crater?
0: Yeah. Well, 2 years ago was absolutely out. Oh, yeah. They were out of it by November.
14: Yeah, that was horrible.
0: But last year, it was a little bit better.
14: Well, they started okay the first 5 games, and then it was just
0: and then they plummet, and then they went to Sweden, and then it started to get better. But they can't play from behind if they want to make the playoffs.
14: No.
0: They need to be firmly in position early. That way, if things do start to crater and things do start to plummet, then they still have some sort of standing in the playoff picture. That's why I think they need to show that they can be competitive. And Chris McFarland has been very adamant about this, that he is going to make changes and make decisions based on how they start this season.
14: Yep.
0: So if guys want to keep their jobs, if Brunette still wants to be the coach here, if you still want to see some of these line matchups that you're seeing instead of people being elevated from Milwaukee, then they've got to start the season off with some wins.
14: Okay, well, what are the positives right now? Three games in, Stamkos and Hoglander.
0: Those two are playing great. Roman Josi, I think, is playing really well.
14: Philip Forsberg looks like Philip Forsberg.
0: Mm-hmm.
14: I mean, he may not have found... I think he's got one goal, right?
0: He does.
14: Okay. Yes. But Marchessault still MIA?
0: He's hanging around, I guess. He's not really doing much.
14: No. And then the back end of your blue line, not quite getting it done. So...

0: players around him who could create for him. He didn't have to create his scoring chances.
1: Yeah.
0: Now he has to create his scoring chances.
1: Mm-hmm.
0: You know, even last night on that first power play, they gave it to him on the left wing, and he hammered it and hammered it.
1: That's a sweet spot.
0: But then he worked in for the rebound and got the goal.
1: Every time he does that, I think of did you ever see the clip of Family Guy where they're playing double dribble?
0: No.
1: Quarter three. That's what I think of every single time. 615-737-1025 is the phone number. All right, coming up next. We've done it correctly this week, and by we, I mean me.
0: I've got it right here, stained with coffee and everything.
1: The next man up, official top 10 AP poll.
0: And by the way, I didn't do it in the car. I did it last night when I got home from work, laying in bed.
1: I know you did, because I sent it to you last night. I made it a mission. I was like, I am not going
2: to
1: screw this up.
2: Good job, Connor.
0: But there's a shocker in here.
2: I'm prepared to go to war. Let's just say that.
0: What,
2: I'm
0: for Missouri?
2: No.
0: Okay.
2: Not Missouri.
1: The prisoner of the moment.
0: I'm looking at your ballot, and I don't know what you have to go to war over, but I mean, we'll go.
2: I'm expecting some pushback from...
1: Because you have Mississippi State up there still?
2: No, don't spoil anything. Don't spoil anything.
0: That's not a spoiler. You put that poll out on Monday.
2: Okay, you're right.
1: Yeah,
2: sorry.
1: We already know.
2: There are other people that haven't seen it yet, so...
0: Okay. Well, you can check that out on Twitter on Parker.
1: On Parker.
0: On Parker. What's your Twitter handle?
2: Parker_Kelly10.
0: There you go.
1: There we go.
0: Check it out.
1: We'll get to the next man up, AP Top 10, coming up next here on Next Man Up, 102.5 The Game.
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4: On Fox 17, co-red meteorologist Greg Bobis, our forecast starting off cool in the 50s and low 60s this morning, and going toward the low to mid 80s later on this afternoon. Bright blue sky the entire day, no rain until the upcoming weekend.
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2: Oh, here we come. The smoke machines are up. The lights are faded. We're coming out of the tunnel. It is time for the Next Man Up AP Poll Top 10. Connor Newt, Corey Curtis, Parker Kelly here with you on the program. And Corey Curtis, our resident, former AP poll voter, understands the metrics, understands how to calculate the votes.
3: I got math.
2: He's got math. We have all put together our top 10 in college football and compiled this week's AP poll. So without further ado, Mr. Curtis, please do.
3: Well, we've seen the AP poll. This is our Next Man Up top 10.
2: Yes.
3: We don't waste time with 11 through 25.
2: No one cares about that.
3: Come on.
4: And should we really refer to this poll with AP in front of it?
3: No.
4: Should we just, which I think we should just call it the Next Man Up.
3: It's the Next Man Up.
2: The NMU poll.
4: Yeah.
3: The NMU 10.
2: Oh, I like that. The NMU 10.
3: Northern Michigan University. That's where Robert Sala went to school.
2: Oh, yeah, that's right.
3: I actually covered Northern Michigan for a year. They played in a building called the Upper Dome.
2: Are they NAIA?
3: No, Division II.
2: Okay.
3: Division II.
2: That makes sense.
3: A lot of those there's a lot of Division II in Michigan.
2: Yeah.
3: A lot.
2: That makes sense.
3: That's where they got Trinidad.
4: A lot of good Division II.
3: Yeah.
4: As well.
3: That's where they got
4: Shout
3: Trinidad.
4: Shout out
3: Chambers.
4: Ferris State.
2: Yeah. Ferris State. Yep.
3: All right. So the NMU top 10. I'm just going to go down the list 1 through 10 of our total.
2: Okay.
3: And then we can break down individually where the cookie crumbled a little bit here.
2: Okay.
3: Okay. So number one is the Georgia Bulldogs.
2: There you go.
3: With 28 votes or points and one first place vote.
2: That's me.
3: Number two, the Texas Longhorns, just 1 point behind at 27 points with one first place vote.
2: Oh, that means someone didn't vote either of them.
3: Number three, 1 point behind, Alabama with 26 points and one first place vote.
2: Oh.
4: So the tiebreaker went to Georgia in this instance?
3: No, they had one more point because someone had Texas ranked third.
2: Mm.
3: And Georgia was two or higher in all three ballots. Okay. We'll get to that. Number four, Ohio State, number four on all of our ballots.
2: Yep.
3: At 21 points. Number five with 17 points is Notre Dame. Number six, Miami, 1 point behind at 16. Again, the top five, you can move a couple spots around. Top five's the top five.
2: Yeah.
3: All right. Top six, actually. Top six, Miami, 16. Number seven, Indiana with 11 points. Number eight, LSU with 6 points. Number nine, Ole Miss with 5 points. And we had a tie for 10th between Utah and Mississippi State with 3 points.
2: Mississippi State still in that top 10 after getting blown out by 30.
3: Oregon and Mizzou each get 1 point.
2: Okay, so they received votes.
3: They each got a 10th place vote.
2: Okay.
3: Okay. All right. Do we want to start at the top?
2: Please do, since we all had different number ones.
3: All right, so you went Georgia 1.
2: I did.
3: Parker went Texas 1, and I went Alabama 1. I probably feel like I owe the biggest explanation here.
2: You do, but I think that there is an argument for all three
4: of them. Yeah, I can understand where you're coming from.
3: Their resume is good.
2: Yes.
3: I mean, they've got a blowout victory over Kentucky, and Kentucky looks pretty good.
2: Mm-hmm.
3: They've got a dominant win over Florida State. Who else have they beaten?
2: Just blew out Mississippi State.
3: Blew out a good Mississippi State team. And everybody they play, they're putting up 50. Doesn't matter who they're playing, they're putting up 50. And so I feel like in year three, we were wondering this about Kalen DeBoer. As the Saban guys leave, does he have more authority over the team where these are more DeBoer guys? And also, he's got his offensive coordinator back for another year.
2: Yeah.
3: Because they're putting up 50 a game.
2: Yeah.
3: And the freshman quarterback looks really, really good.
2: He's pretty good.
3: And so, you know, I looked at Alabama and I just said, I don't think Texas can keep up with them on the scoreboard. And that's what I said.
5: That's fair.
3: And they're going to play Georgia this weekend, and we'll see.
5: Yeah.
3: We'll see. You know, I like Georgia a lot. Look, I looked at that vote long and poignantly and was like, am I going to do it? And I said, yeah, I'm going to do it. I'm more impressed with what Alabama has done this year. And they've clearly always had the players, and now they're just making it happen.
5: I had Alabama at 3. We both did. Okay. But I can understand that logic. You're right. They're putting up points. They're beating good teams. I had Georgia at number 1, and part of the reason I did that was because I had Georgia at 1 last week,
3: yeah.
5: And I don't want to punish them for a win over who they blew out Vanderbilt.
3: Yes.
5: I don't even want to say necessarily blew them out. Vanderbilt
3: was
5: with them.
3: But Vanderbilt was more competitive in that game than we thought they would be. And
5: agreed.
3: That went into my thinking.
5: Mm-hmm.
3: That went into my, because I had Georgia number 1 last week.
5: Yeah. I just thought the way that their defense is playing right now, and we're going to find out a lot about them on Saturday against Alabama when they're on the road. If that game is played in Tuscaloosa, apparently there's a hurricane approaching Alabama.
3: Yes, but there is. There is. And it's gonna. And this weekend is when it's going to be here.
5: Be
3: so
5: rough.
3: We'll see.
5: It's going to be rough. But Georgia, to me, just hasn't done anything yet for me to remove my opinion of them as the best team in the country.
3: I agree with that. They haven't turned in a stinker.
4: For me, it was still about Texas, that win against Ohio State and the win against Tennessee,
3: mm-hmm.
4: I feel slightly gives them the edge over Alabama in the resume.
3: Those are two good wins.
4: Very, very good wins. And Alabama has a great resume, too. I honestly toyed with the idea of putting Alabama at 2 ahead of Georgia. I can be swayed either way. I don't think there's going to be a huge debate about that.
3: I'll just ask you this. If Georgia plays Texas, who do you think will win the game?
4: I think Georgia would beat Texas. I think Alabama would beat Texas.
3: Okay.
4: Yeah.
3: So that's why I've got them ahead.
4: Yeah.
3: That's why I've got them ahead. But I agree with you that their resume is better than Georgia's resume.
4: I think because of that, they, in my opinion, they have to be de facto number 1 just because the win over Ohio State.
3: See, I don't go de facto.
4: But I don't think Texas is the best team in the country.
3: Well, and that's why, if you don't think they're the best team in the country, and this is my opinion in the way you vote, if you don't think they're the best team, you can't vote for them.
5: Yeah. That's why I don't have them at 1.
3: All right.
5: Think Georgia's the best team in the country.
3: So we're all there with 1 through 3. I was, you know, I think, where's the AP have Bama?
5: They are 6.
3: Yeah, that's ridiculous.
4: It is.
3: It's ridiculous.
4: 100%.
3: And it's just that whole thing of, like you say, not wanting to punish the teams in front of them because they didn't lose. You're not. You're rewarding Alabama for being awesome.
5: Yeah.
4: For winning.
3: And putting up 50.
4: Doubling
3: and
4: Mississippi State's score.
3: We both like Mississippi State. I still like Mississippi State. I think, to me, this shows how good Alabama is.
5: Yeah. No, I agree.
3: And that was where I went with, because them doubling up Mississippi State made me go, whoa.
5: Yeah.
3: Because the Alabama-Mississippi State over was the easiest bet for me of the weekend. It was like 62, and I'm like, they're going to be there by halftime. And because Bama's averaging 50 a game.
5: Right.
3: And I knew Kamario Taylor was going to put some points on the board. And so that one was easy. And so
5: the top 3 is a pick your flavor.
3: Well, and then number 4 is Ohio State. We all have Ohio State. The thing is, they have a loss, but we all know they're good enough to beat any of the 3 teams in front of them.
4: If they played Texas again tomorrow, I'm picking Ohio State.
3: Yeah. Mm-hmm. And if they play Georgia or Alabama, you're like,
4: that's a toss-up.
3: It's a toss-up.
4: That's a toss-up.
3: But they've got a loss, so they're 4. They blew a game. They showed they're fallible. That's all. 5 and 6, we all either had Notre Dame or Miami.
5: Yeah.
3: That's
5: a pick your poison.
3: Yeah, that's a toss-up. That's a toss-up. Both teams have played well. I think both teams have played well, but not looked unbeatable.
5: Right. And they haven't necessarily played a large volume of competition.
3: It's funny because, I mean, look, I like CJ Carr. And he's very good. But it's funny how high he is in the Heisman race. I think he's like the 5th or 6th name on the list.
5: Yeah.
3: And I'm like, he doesn't compare.
5: No.
3: When you're talking about like Jeremiah Smith and Trinidad Chambliss, and I'm like, no. No.
5: Well,
3: no.
5: They play better teams. They beat them, and you know they just do things that are more impressive. But
3: they're more electric.
5: Yeah, but those two teams to me, they're comparable because they haven't necessarily played. Like Miami's best win is probably Clemson. Ironically,
4: no. Wake.
5: Wake Forest.
3: And they beat Wake by like two touchdowns, right?
4: Yeah, but it was close.
3: It was close. It was much closer than I expected. Yeah. All right, so 7 is Indiana. You guys both had Indiana 7. I had LSU 7.
5: Okay.
3: And that was simply because of this. I think LSU is more talented, and if they play, LSU wins.
5: I understand that.
4: Where do you have Ole Miss?
3: I have Ole Miss 9.
5: Okay.
4: I can't, and I'll get to this in just a second, but I value head-to-head so much when teams have the same record.
3: I get that, but that game was played at Ole Miss in a highly volatile situation. If it's played in Baton Rouge, who do you expect to win?
5: Probably LSU.
4: I can't say LSU with confidence. Okay. I can't. Because Sam Levitt has been a turnover machine.
3: He hasn't been great. But I think
4: Ole Miss's secondary is a problem. It's bad.
3: Yes. Yes, it is. It is. And so I understand that Ole Miss beat him. But I will still put LSU higher.
4: And also, Kewon Lacy wasn't healthy for that LSU game.
3: Okay.
4: That's another thing.
3: All right. I stand by my vote. So, and you guys at 8 had Ole Miss, and you had Utah in there. And I looked in on Utah, and there was nothing I saw from Utah that said to me they were a top 10 team.
5: I agree. I didn't have them in there either. I like Utah. I think they're a good team. They got a good quarterback. I like that new
3: coach.
5: They got
3: to play somebody first.
5: Yes.
3: I mean, beating Colorado State doesn't do it for me.
4: That's how I feel about BYU.
3: Yeah. That's why BYU's not in mine either.
4: I struggled with this so much because the SEC threw everything in a blender.
3: Yeah.
4: With Florida dog-walking Ole Miss, who, by the way, Ole Miss didn't play last week.
3: And then Mizzou just dump-trucking Florida.
4: Like, what are you supposed to do with that?
3: I don't know, because Ball got held to like less than 20 yards.
4: He had 13 yards.
3: How does that happen?
4: He had 11 carries for 1 yard. His first rush went for 12. That's insane.
3: No, it's crazy.
5: On some level team that I threw in my top 10, I had Oregon at number 10.
3: They look different with Dylan Raiola.
4: I mean, they look different.
5: I understand that they have the loss to Oklahoma State, and that's going to hinder them for the rest of the season. But
3: they're in the top 25 now.
5: They look like a lot better of a team than we thought they were. And
3: let's talk about Dante Moore for a second.
5: Yeah.
3: Now, he's making like $6 million this year at Oregon. So he's okay. But how much money has he cost himself in the NFL by coming back?
4: Do you think he'll still probably be a top 10 pick?
3: He may not start the rest of the year.
4: I mean,
5: I was never a Dante Moore fan.
4: I don't know if he's going to play this week versus UCLA.
3: He was not great against Oklahoma State.
4: No, he wasn't.
3: And then I watched Dylan Raiola come in. Who did they beat with him? Washington?
4: USC.
3: USC. And like Raiola comes in and I'm just like, "Whoa.
5: Yeah.
3: This is way better."
5: No,
3: he's way better.
5: That's kind of why I put them in the top 10. Now, I know USC is not as good as their ranking suggested they were last
3: week.
5: Oregon's
3: got the pieces.
5: They got the pieces, and to me, a ranked win is what ranking you beat them at the time.
3: Yeah.
5: So Oregon beat a number 12 USC team. I am, like you did with Alabama, I am rewarding them for that.
3: Sure. Yeah, I considered it. I think like Parker has Mississippi State still 9. I still have them at 10.
5: Okay.
3: And it's because we both still like them. And for me, it's also an acknowledgement. I have Bama 1.
5: Yeah.
3: And so I think Bama is that good.
5: I will stand by my Mississippi State is not top 10 pick.
3: That's fine.
5: But
4: I don't even disagree. Like I just got dog walked by Bama.
5: I know, but
4: you also see what Missouri did. And Mississippi State beat them a week and a half ago. I don't know what to do with this.
3: You're going to see this in the SEC all year.
4: Exactly, because the 9 game.
5: It's cannibalization.
4: They got bullied into going to 9 conference games in October and November. Is about to be carnage everywhere, all over the place.
3: So we'll see what happens there. But, yeah, I mean, you know, we're all really close. To me, 9 and 10 was the hardest.
5: Yeah, for sure.
4: A 100. The top 7 couldn't be more clear.
3: Yes. And you know, when I was looking at, like, Utah, BYU, Texas Tech, you know, Oregon, you know, I can't remember some of the other teams that I was looking on that list. You know, Mississippi State, Mississippi. It was tough. It was tough. And, you know, but the cream is rising. I still think Indiana has a lot to prove.
5: I do, too.
3: But with their coach, I think we're all willing to give them the benefit of the doubt until they lose. And also, I know they struggled with Northwestern, but Northwestern's actually looking pretty good.
5: They're ranked, or they
4: did
5: should
4: you
5: be
4: see
5: ranked.
4: What they did to Penn State?
3: Yeah, that's what I'm saying. They're looking pretty good, and their new stadium is
4: awesome. Just ran it down their throat.
3: Yeah.
5: There's another good thing to come out of Chicago.
3: Northwestern?
4: That's right.
3: You know, it's funny. When I was a kid, Northwestern lost like 43 games in a row. they and Columbia were like the two worst teams in all of college football. They were just absolute garbage. Garbage. Horrible. Horrible.
4: So I have a question about 8 through 10.
3: Okay.
4: Because we all agree that BYU probably does not deserve to be there. I would say they definitely don't.
3: Now, I watched them some the other night.
4: I did too. I watched the whole thing.
3: Yeah,
4: that was not pretty.
3: No.
4: And
3: their quarterback wears 47.
5: Bear Bachmeyer.
3: How do you do that?
4: Does Texas Tech look like a top 10 team? I would say no.
3: No. No, and they weren't a consideration. I looked at them, but the look was very short.
4: So, I mean, like, Ole Miss and LSU are the popular picks. Ole Miss didn't play a game last week, and the last time they did play, they got the brakes beat off of them by Florida.
3: Yeah.
4: And I can't just they didn't play last week, so how can I reward them?
3: Yeah.
4: You know? Who do you put there?
5: That's why... Yeah. I'm like you. I value head-to-head, so I put Ole Miss in front of LSU at 8, and I put LSU at 9. But it was a tough conversation because of that, because, you know, they got dog-walked by Florida a couple weeks ago. They didn't play last week. I don't know how much you can shoot them up after that.
3: I don't know.
4: And, I mean, Florida losing in the fashion they did, I mean, that doesn't warrant a top 10 ranking. Missouri a top 10 team?
3: The only thing I could say about Florida is... not ready for primetime. And from the aspect of, can you handle success?
5: Mm-hmm.
3: And I think that is the classic letdown game. Because look, you go to Columbia, Missouri, it does not look like other SEC stadiums and towns.
5: Oh, yeah.
3: It does not.
4: It was their homecoming, Corey.
3: And so Florida just rolled Ole Miss. And they're like, oh, we're going to Missouri. We're going to win.
5: Yeah.
3: And they didn't show up. I mean, that's the only explanation I've got for that.
5: They heard all week how great they were.
3: Yeah, and they couldn't handle it. And so as a coach, you hate it, but you revel in that moment because now you can hold it over your team for the rest of your life.
5: Mm-hmm.
3: I told you not to read your press clippings.
5: Remember that, guys?
3: Yeah, and so so we'll see how both those teams – we'll see if Missouri can handle prosperity now. We'll see how both those teams handle it. But I think what we're getting at here is Big 12 – there isn't anybody in the Big 12 that we're sitting here going, yeah, they're really good.
4: Not a single team.
3: Even
4: not.
3: The ones that are undefeated, we're just like, eh.
4: Even Utah. I'm not even all the way sold on Utah. I just didn't know what else to do.
3: Yeah.
4: I mean, I'm being honest. Like, 8 through 10, I don't feel great about having Mississippi State there.
3: Yeah.
4: I don't feel great about having Missouri there. But I at least, if nothing else, I had consistency across the board with head-to-head matchups.
3: Yeah. Yeah, I mean, no, you're right. It's tough. I mean, I spent more time at the bottom of my ballot than I did the top.
4: Yeah.
3: And believe me, I hemmed and hawed over putting Bama 1.
4: And believe me, Nick Frazier's already texted me about this, but I didn't know what else to do. So.
5: 615-737-1025. We'll continue to take your reaction on the Next Man Up Top 10 poll coming up next here on Next Man Up 102.5 The Game.
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2: 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Connor Newt, Corey Curtis, Parker Kelly here with you on this Wednesday. 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
3: Next Man Up.
2: Next Man Up for those
3: top 10.
2: Unaware. The top 10.
3: The new poll. The new standard. The college football playoff.
2: The gold standard.
3: Is considering adding it.
4: I would take all three of us in a room over whatever the playoff committee is doing.
2: So what we need to do now is we need... Weekly, we need to get Julian to send in his poll, and we'll just tell him how wrong
3: he is. Send it in; it's published.
4: Yeah, you can see it on Twitter, and I've already looked at it, and I'm disappointed once again.
3: Well, it's very chalk.
2: Yeah,
3: it's very chalk.
2: He's one of the more accurate voters.
3: I just told him. I said, "You're too safe, man.
4: Too unoriginal.
3: You need to live on the edge." But I've been a voter. People are ruthless.
2: Oh yeah, I don't know if I could ever do it because I don't know if I would want to take all the flack.
3: No, you're not wrong, man. It's horrible. People are just like if they think their team is disrespected, they just like say every awful thing in the world to you like it's okay.
2: Oh yeah.
3: I mean, I do the NFL power rankings on my wkaron.com every week.
2: Yeah.
3: And it's people are just so rude and mean. And I know it each week going in, so I don't care, but it's just like, gosh, do you feel better about yourself
2: behind that keyboard? Say it to my face, bub.
4: And it's always a guy that doesn't show their face on their profile picture, just has a laughing emoji.
3: Or a guy with like 4 followers.
4: I had a guy like 2 weeks ago in my mentions because I had Penn State at 23. This was before the 2-game losing streak.
3: Yeah.
4: I haven't heard from that guy since.
3: Yeah.
4: Where'd he go?
3: I don't know.
2: They're fun. Joel on our text line. I've been waiting for this one.
3: Go ahead.
2: You guys, and by you guys, he's probably talking
3: is
2: about
3: Is he from Chicago? I mean, you guys is a very Chicago thing to say.
2: You guys.
3: Hey, you guys. Let's go.
2: He says, you guys keep complaining about Mississippi State's ranking because they got blown out by Alabama.
3: No, in you guys is you just guys you. Is me. It's just you.
2: You guys is me.
3: Yeah, yeah.
2: He says, in parentheses, with a sick and injured Kamario Taylor, no fluff defensive injuries, they still have a better resume than most of the teams in the top 25.
3: They do have a good resume.
4: I would agree.
2: They have a good resume.
4: That Missouri win looks better. That Minnesota win looks better.
3: Yeah, how good does that Missouri win look now?
2: It looks really good.
3: Yeah. And they have a third win in there, too.
2: Who was it? Minnesota.
4: South Carolina.
3: South Carolina.
2: Which looks worse by day. But
3: yeah, they still won.
4: Corey, have you heard of... I got to give context to this. Okay. You know, their mascot's the Gamecocks.
3: Yes.
4: Have you heard of Cocktober?
3: No, I worked in Columbia for 7 years. I never heard of Cocktober.
4: Well, it's dead. And it may be just a figment of our imagination. You know, it used to be South Carolina fans referred to as the month of October as Cocktober.
3: Never
4: and they're
3: that.
4: 1-9 in their last 10 games in the month.
3: That might have happened after I left when, I mean, like
4: probably
3: when Spurrier was
4: it
3: there.
4: It started gaining traction around 24 when they had that 9-3 season.
3: Okay, I left in 04.
4: Yeah.
3: So, or in 03, sorry. So, yeah. No, 02. I left in 02. I was there for Lou Holtz. All right.
5: Lou Holtz.
3: I was there for Lou Holtz.
4: I'd like to know where Lou Holtz is at right now. Ryan Day. Shout out Ryan Day.
3: He's passed away.
5: He's no longer with us.
4: No, you don't remember when Ryan Day said that?
3: No, I didn't hear that.
4: Oh, it was hilarious.
3: Oh, gosh.
4: I'll tell you after when we go to break.
5: Well, I know people continue to be mad at me for saying Mississippi State's not a top 10 team, and I think that was solidified over the weekend when they got dog walked by 30 by Alabama.
3: Look, if you don't have them in the top 10, I get it. I mean, we're both we're at what, like 9 and 10? We're right on the edge, and that's because we don't feel like anybody else has stepped up and seized it.
5: Right.
3: So, you know, other teams have had the chance. I still like Mississippi State a lot. I like what they've done.
5: I think they're a great team.
3: I think Alabama's going to do that to a lot of people.
5: Mm-hmm.
3: I don't know what their average scoring is, but it's got to be upwards of 49 points a game.
5: Yeah.
3: They don't have a game that's in the 30s.
5: Yeah.
3: They've been in the 40s plus every game.
5: Which is interesting because Georgia, we've talked about their defense and how dominant they are. So you're going to see some best-on-best action.
4: Well, Georgia has the number one offense right now.
3: Do they?
4: Mm-hmm. Yeah. And Alabama has number two.
3: Okay.
5: Okay.
3: So, first to 40 wins.
4: But, I mean, the weather conditions could change a lot.
3: It could. And also, you've got a freshman quarterback against a very experienced quarterback when you get to, you know, cutting time.
5: Yeah.
3: Yeah, when you get there in the last 5 minutes of the game.
5: And Kalen has had Kirby Smart's number over the past couple of years. So. Yeah. That should be interesting.
3: But I think this is Kirby's line in the sand year.
5: Yeah.
3: He's tired of it. He wants to get back on top.
5: He is on a mission this year.
3: So, and look, I think both these teams can lose this game and be just fine. So now I think how you lose matters as well. But if this is the game we think it's going to be and it's going to be 35-32, I think both teams will be just fine at the end of the day.
5: 615-737-1025 is the phone number. Coming up next, back to the Titans. Is Ward hate overblown? I'm curious of your thoughts on this.
3: Holy cow.
5: I'm so curious of Corey's thoughts on this. We'll discuss coming up next for hour number three of Next Man Up on 102.5 The Game.
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5: Final hour, Next Man Up here on 102.5 The Game. Connor Newt, Corey Curtis, Parker Kelly with you, broadcasting from the Busy Bee Plumbing, Heating, and Air Conditioning Game Nashville Studios, home of the $99 yearly Beehive membership, where the buzz is always about great service. A fun first couple of hours. We've hit just about everything you can hit. Titans, college football.
3: We haven't hit
5: Predators.
3: Brian Schwacki.
5: We have not
3: clean sheet for the Americans last night against Canada.
5: It's times like this where I wish Nick Frazier was here with us, because he would be going all in right now on Team USA Soccer and Nashville SC legend Brian Schwacki.
3: I know we're going to talk Titans. They have looked heavily on the youth movement in this international cycle, and a couple of those guys have really come up big. And Schwacki's one of them, and he's not the youngest one. We're talking about like some 19-year-old kids. But Schwacki, you know, got the invite, one of four goalkeepers, and I think he's emerged as one of the top two. And so that's really, really exciting. We'll see if that's true or not. But the fact that in the last game he got to go the distance, and it was a very ugly competitive game, and he slammed the door, it's going to make him better for Nashville SC as well, which is also exciting.
5: Nashville SC peddling towards the playoffs. Excited for that.
3: No, they don't. They are not peddling. They have their foot on the floor towards the playoffs.
5: They are dump trucking their way. It's like in the newest Spider-Man, where the tank is just going through New York City, bulldozing everything. Yeah. That's what Nashville SC is doing.
3: Pretty much. I mean, they're on a record pace.
5: Oh, yeah.
3: You know, every time you have one of these breaks, you're like, No, we don't need anything to slow them down. They just look so. Every move they've made in this offseason is just like, it's just incredible.
5: You open the golden chest.
3: Yeah, every time. It's like, hey, we're going to pluck this guy.
5: Please clip that. There's your promo for the day, Parker. We talk about how Corey Curtis is such a promo machine.
3: I haven't had any before now. I gave you like 12 in like 10 minutes.
1: I get you one at least every week, but that one's definitely going in. That one? Yeah, that's in there.
5: That'll have to become a button.
3: No, it wasn't. It was. It's the speed. It was Speed Racer.
5: Speed Racer. I remember Racer.
3: I remember when it was a dub Japanese cartoon.
5: I remember when they tried to make a live action movie in like the late 2000s.
3: The Mach 5. Look, there was the Millennium Falcon and there was the Mach 5.
5: What was the other one? The black and yellow car. It was like
3: his ride. Racer X.
5: Yeah, Racer X was cool.
3: Racer X. He was like a goblin.
5: Yeah, he was cool. His car was cool.
3: All right, I derailed the show again.
5: It's okay. I like derailing the show. I think I already know the answer to this question.
3: Okay.
5: But I'm interested to hear...
3: Titans by 20.
5: There you go. Your insight on this one.
3: Okay.
5: Is Cam Ward hate completely overblown by this fan base?
3: It's become way too divisive. And, you know, I think a few people are driving that.
5: Mm.
3: And, you know, because they've pitched their flag. And that's fine. If you don't like somebody, you don't like somebody. But we've gotten to the point, positive and negative, where we micro-dissect everyone. Well, oh, that's a bad throw. That proves he's horrible. Oh, well, that's a good throw. It proves he's not horrible.
5: Yep.
3: It's either one or the other on every freaking play. And then, you know, he comes to the podium and there's nobody there. And he does what every NFL player would do and go, I'm not going to stay if this is the case.
5: Mm-hmm.
3: Like, look, I've covered a lot of post games. There's nobody staying in that scenario.
5: Yeah.
3: He didn't do anything wrong. He didn't say anything that nobody else would say.
5: It was
3: say.
5: A joke.
3: It wasn't that big of a deal.
5: Right.
3: And so that's why I say people are just looking to make a big deal, good or bad, out of everything that he does. Okay? You know, because you got the two sides against each other, and they both want to be right, and they both want to win. Instead of just doing what we need to do, let him develop, let him play, and let him prove if he's good enough or not.
5: Mm-hmm.
3: And he doesn't have to be a finished product in week 16 or week 20 or week 21. You play the season and you see where he is. You looked at last year, the first 8 games weren't great. The last 9 games were better. You saw improvement. You saw growth. You saw the first game this year, it wasn't great.
5: Yeah.
3: You saw the mistakes against the Giants, they weren't great. You saw last week, you saw a lot of things that were better. Them not putting the points on the board, we're not his fault, from my estimation.
5: I agree.
3: He didn't get a chance to throw the ball inside the 10. He's not the one who dropped a pass that went right through his hands. He's not the one who fumbled the football on the 20-yard line. All right? Now, ultimately, he's the quarterback. He's going to be held responsible for how many points go on the scoreboard, and I understand that. And last week was improvement. It's not finished product. It doesn't mean he's good enough. Doesn't mean he's not good enough. But everybody... The lines are drawn, and it just elevates the voices on both sides for every little play and every little thing he does, and it's ridiculous. And,
5: right.
3: and Bryce Young is a perfect example of that. He looked terrible for a couple of years. You thought he got benched, you thought he was done. You thought we were done with Bryce Young. And I don't know if you watched that game the other night.
5: He looked pretty good.
3: He was dropping dimes everywhere. And I was amazed. And you know what I said? I said, good for him.
5: Yeah.
3: Good for him because, you know, he doesn't look the part. He's tiny.
5: Mm-hmm.
3: And he doesn't have a cannon. I mean, but he has great anticipation and good accuracy. And Cam can learn something from that. You know, accuracy is important. Maybe more important than throwing some weird way with your feet spread out and from your hip.
5: Yeah.
3: You know? And so, you know, another guy who's proof that sometimes it takes a few years for it to all come together. It started coming together for him last year, but this year it's hit a new level without question, and it's year 4. Now, does that mean, well, do we have to wait 4 years? I'm not saying that. I'm just saying we don't know the timeline if there is one,
5: mm-hmm.
3: Okay? And that's not saying, well, if he's bad this year, does that mean we just bring him? No. Look, you'll know by the end of the year. You'll know by the end of the year if you want to keep going or not.
5: Right. Well, the thing for me is it goes both ways. Is Cam Ward not allowed to make a bad play? Is Cam Ward not allowed
3: Matt
5: to make
3: Stafford
5: a good play?
3: Matt Stafford made a bunch of them this year.
5: Yeah. I mean, go back to Matt Stafford's early years. He was a turnover machine.
3: Yeah, he was.
5: Peyton Manning is obviously the example that comes to mind.
3: 100 interceptions in 4 years. Yeah.
5: Mm-hmm. There are extreme examples of that turned out to be good quarterbacks, but the point is no one truly knows what he is right now.
3: No, and it's early.
5: Like you said, the sides of, oh my God, Cam Ward is the franchise quarterback. He's the future of this organization.
3: It's too much.
5: And then the other side is, oh my God, he sucks. He's the worst quarterback to ever play for this team. They clash every single week.
3: No, they can't clash every single throw.
5: Yeah.
3: I mean, they really do. Or when he doesn't throw. Oh, they don't trust him. They can't play because they don't trust him. Okay. Is there something to that? Maybe. But, okay, I think it's all too loud.
5: Mm-hmm.
3: And I get you don't get ratings by not being loud. But the fans are loud, too. The fans are loud, too. Because they, you know, they're against each other. And they want their side to be louder.
5: Yeah. Well, it's the reason I say it's overblown is because of that. The extremes on both sides.
3: Yeah.
5: It's okay to be down the middle and analyze it from from an honest standpoint.
3: Yeah.
5: Like, I understand. Cam Ward makes some bad plays out there. He does some things that he has to be better at and he has to learn from. I also understand down the stretch in that Baltimore game and even beyond that, you can go to the Eagles game. He made some good plays. He does some good things out there. And I think over the course of the four games and even beyond that, over the course of from game one to where we are right now, he has improved on some level.
3: He handles the pocket better.
5: Mm-hmm.
3: He's stepping into more throws. That still needs to get better. So, yeah, those are things that we're talking about. And you look at Carnell Tate. He got 12 targets. Clearly looking for him more, which he needs to be doing. So, yeah. So, when you talk about incremental improvement, this is what you're talking about.
5: Yeah.
3: Now, at the end of the day, is it going to be enough? Let's find out.
5: Yeah.
3: Let's not declare it now. That's like taking the first 8 answers of a 50-answer math test and saying, I fail.
5: Yeah.
3: I fail. No, I'm done. I fail. It's
5: circle
3: over.
5: C the rest of the way.
3: C. No. It's ridiculous. It's ridiculous. Play ball. We will all know at the end of the year. If they're sitting here at 1-16 and Cam has 9 touchdowns and 17 interceptions, we'll all say, yeah, they got to move on.
5: Mm-hmm.
3: All right? But we don't know that. We don't know.
5: It's too early. 615-737-1025 is the phone number. We'll continue this on the other side. Plus, if Cam does have a good day or even a bad day on Sunday, what will fan reaction look like? We'll discuss that coming on the other side here on Next Man Up. Connor Newt, Corey Curtis with you on 102.5 The Game.
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0: 5, the game. Connor Newton, Corey Curtis here with you on this Wednesday. Talking Titans and the narrative surrounding Cam Moore, one way or another. I think we can both agree, you got to call it down the middle. But let's get to your thoughts and reaction. 615-737-1025 is the phone number. Let's go to our phone lines. Tim is on the line. Tim, you're the next man up. Go ahead.
1: Hey, guys. Listen, an offense. What is the job of an offense to do during a drive?
2: Put points on the board.
1: Okay, thank you. Now, if the coaches don't have faith in Cam in the red zone, why is he playing?
2: I agree.
1: So, if that's the case, if they don't have faith in him, then that means he's not doing his job.
2: Well, he wasn't given the opportunity to do his job. I will say that.
1: Well,
2: but we don't know if that's why they, in fact, did that. Or if they just want to run the football like a lot of defensive coaches do.
1: There has been a lot of talk from a lot of different areas the last 2 weeks that the coaches don't have any faith in the red zone. They don't trust him.
2: Well, I mean, and if that's, you're talking about the interception against the Giants and the miss.
1: Yep.
2: I mean, and those are both bad. But, you know, if that's the case, I agree with you. If you don't believe in him, then play somebody else. But we don't have that as facts, and we'll see where it goes this week. He was 1-for-1 on touchdown passes in the red zone last week when finally given the opportunity. So it'll be interesting to see where they go.
1: I think the other thing, too, they said that the quarterback for the Ravens had more yards in the first half than Cam had for the team.
2: Yeah, 222. But again, I think that was more condemning of the Titans' defense. I mean, you go up 222 yards in a half. He's also he's an MVP player.
1: Everybody got excited that he had 200 yards passing for the game. That's, fourth lowest of overall quarterbacks in the NFL this week?
2: I'm not sure what the overall number is. Look, all of it needs to be higher. What I was excited about was to see Carnell Tate go for 145.
0: Oh, yeah.
2: That's what I was excited about.
1: Yeah, and that was a good thing, but I don't know. I just don't see. I'm not seeing enough improvement from game one to game whatever it is now he's played. You're seeing the same, I think.
2: He needs to be better. But again,
1: yeah, he does.
2: Bryce Young at this point was getting benched. All right. There are quarterbacks where it just takes more time. And he's in his second system in 2 years, and it's taking some more time. And I don't see playing Mitch Trubisky as the answer to the future of your football team. Your only answer is Cam Ward good enough or not, and are you moving on after this year?
0: Yeah.
2: That's the end. And if you make the decision to go to Mitch Trubisky right now, you're making that decision now with still 13 games of data left in front of you that you're throwing out the window to play a mediocre quarterback at best who has proven he's not a starter in the National Football League.
0: Thank you, Tim. I appreciate the call. Yeah, I agree with you. You are not going to learn anything by putting Mitch Trubisky in at quarterback.
2: No.
0: In fact, you're like you said, you're throwing out data. You're limiting what you're going to be
2: able to
0: learn.
2: Better? Do you think Mitch Trubisky is better, regardless of Cam Ward struggling or what? Do you think Mitch Trubisky is better than what Cam Ward is doing right now?
0: No.
2: I don't either.
0: No.
2: He's proven it.
0: He might get you. I mean, you know exactly what Mitch Trubisky is. He is a fine backup. Actually, I would probably rank him as one of the better backups in this league.
2: They treated him like he is. He started for the Bears. He took him to the playoffs 1 year, or maybe 2 years even. And he was decent. And he had some games. I remember he had a Thanksgiving game against the Cowboys where he was really good. And so he had those moments. That was a long time ago.
0: He also had a really good defense.
2: And I watch him now in camp, and I see good play, and I see bad play.
0: Yeah.
2: And, he's played for Brian Daboll longer, so he knows more of what Brian Daboll wants. And Cam is still learning what Brian Daboll wants. And I think that's part of it. But again, this urgency to say 4 games into Cam Ward, Brian Daboll, it's a failure, done, is ridiculous. It's ridiculous. It is ridiculous. Make the decision when the season is over. I mean, this team was not going to be a playoff team. The over-under for Vegas was 6.5. when the season started. Nobody said this was a playoff team. Now, you'd still like to get to six. Is it going to be? Is it going to happen? Not the way it's looking. Mm-hmm. But if Cam Ward gets more comfortable, if the numbers continue to come up, they will win more games. There's no doubt about that.
3: Let's see what we got here on our text line. Chip from Mount Juliet says, how is Fernando Mendoza learning with the Raiders? By sitting and learning. That is the optimal way that they are handling the top pick. We could play revisionist history all we want. We could do it right now if we wanted to. I don't think Cam Ward is going to learn anything from Mitch Trubisky. I don't think there's a difference between Fernando Mendoza sitting and learning from Kirk Cousins, who has proven to be a good quarterback in this league, and sitting Cam Ward right now midway through his career to quote-unquote learn from Mitch Trubisky. There's nothing there that
2: well,
3: he can learn.
2: There's also what kind of systems did guys play in?
3: Yeah.
2: You know, can they benefit? You know, is the team so bad that it would benefit them not to play right now? You know, there's all, you know, like when Steve McNair came in, you know, coming from Alcorn State, that was not a sophisticated system. That was taking the snap and Steve go make a play.
3: Mm-hmm.
2: And he needed some time to learn. And he took advantage of that time. You know, did Patrick Mahomes need the year behind Alex Smith?
3: Absolutely.
2: We don't know that. I mean, it worked.
3: Yeah.
2: But we don't know that. We don't know if that's why it worked, because he didn't play.
3: That's true. I didn't think about it that way.
2: So, C.J. Stroud played right out of the gate and was tremendous and has gotten worse every year.
3: Yeah.
2: So, would he be better if he sat for a year? We wouldn't see that rookie year.
3: Yeah.
2: If it all looked like every year after the rookie year, it would be worse. Look, there's no way to know. There's no way to know, because you if a guy sits then is successful, you can always say, well, it's because he sat, but maybe it's just because he was really good.
3: Yeah,
2: we don't know.
3: It's not a measurable thing.
2: If you want to sit a rookie quarterback, I'm not going to argue that with you. You can do that, but sitting Cam now, no, he needs to play. And he needs to play in this system, and he needs to get better.
3: Well, it became very clear last year, or 2 years ago, when they were going to draft Cam Ward, he was going to play immediately. You don't go in and sign, who'd they sign, Brandon Allen as the backup?
2: Oh my gosh.
3: And he was horrible.
2: Like, they left no question.
3: Yeah.
2: They left no, and they put Will on IR immediately. Right. All right, we're done.
3: There was no question.
2: No, they didn't give themselves that opportunity, which we can all question. I mean, we all know every quarterback's a play away from being out.
3: Yeah.
2: And so why not have a actual serviceable backup quarterback? And they did not. He was horrible.
3: Yeah. No, you can't play the revisionist history game. You can't even do it right now. Because if you plug him out and you say, all right, we'll bench you, I just don't think there's a volume of what you're going to learn. There's not going to be this.
2: No.
3: I mean, maybe Mitch Trubisky gets you an extra win or two, but what does that do for you?
2: Yeah, nothing. It does absolutely, because he's not your quarterback next year.
3: Right.
2: So it does nothing for you. And so even if you want to bench him, you know, give him three games off, you know, let him get his bearings straight. That's three games of data you're not getting.
3: Right.
2: That's three games of data. And look, the Texans are giving up 260 yards passing a game. And then, who's after that? The Colts?
3: I think so.
2: Okay.
3: I think the top two are AFC South, actually.
2: Man, yeah, you're right. I want him playing both of those games. I want to see what he does in both of those games. That's me. Call me a sicko. Call me crazy. And maybe it's just because I grew up in Chicago and I have a whole history of terrible quarterback play where I'm just like, let's wait a second on this.
3: Rex Grossman.
2: Rex Grossman. He took the Bears to the Super Bowl.
3: He did.
2: But, yeah, I mean,

0: Yeah, and that you know, when Brett Favre came into the league, he made a million mistakes. He also made a lot of plays, though. Mm-hmm. And that's the biggest difference, is Cam hasn't made as many plays as Brett Favre did. Brett Favre also had a better team around him right out of the gate. And you saw that because they started winning games once Brett started making plays. But Brett made a ton of mistakes. Tons. I mean, fumbles, interceptions. He had like two interceptions a game.
1: Yeah.
0: I mean, just because he just took chances. But again, he made so many plays that you could live with them. And Cam's not making enough plays where you live with the mistakes right now. And so he needs to make more plays. And I thought he made more plays this last week. He needs to make more plays this week. And that's why you play him, and that's why you watch, to see if he gets better. You don't know if he gets better sitting on the bench. All right?
1: Yeah, no, you're not learning anything.
0: No.
1: 615-737-1025 is the phone number. We'll continue to take your reaction coming up next, plus a little look around the rest of the league. We'll do it all coming up next. You're on Next Man Up, 1025 The Game.
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3: I'm Fox 17 co-red meteorologist Greg Bobis. Our forecast starting off cool in the 50s and low 60s this morning, and going toward the low to mid 80s later on this afternoon. Bright blue sky the entire day. No rain until the upcoming weekend.
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2: end. Welcome back, Next Man Up here on 102.5 The Game. Connor Newt, Corey Curtis here with you on this fine Wednesday. Hey, coming up next, Jason McJoe here on this Wednesday. The debut, sort of one Christian Skelton on the airwaves. So get excited for that. We are taking your reaction on the moods on Cam Ward, one way or another. Some of you are too far right, some of you are too far left. Anyways, let's go to the phone lines. Dustin in Hopkinsville.
3: Dustin.
4: Good morning.
5: Good morning. Good to hear from you.
4: Are you guys as hungry as I am?
2: Always, yes.
4: I'm starving. I might pass out on this phone call. I don't know. Just kidding. But hey, so I heard y'all talking about Robert Saleh and all his kids and all that.
5: Yeah.
4: Guys, I share the same hobby he does and don't down a man for great hobbies in his off time.
5: You got a lot of kids, huh, Dustin?
2: Lord.
4: Yeah.
5: How do you, okay. You know, I grew up the youngest of six, and
4: yeah.
5: I didn't spend a lot of time with my dad. He wasn't around much, but I just like, you know, I got one, and how do you spend enough time with all of them?
4: So there's pros and cons to everything. If you have multiple children around the same age, they fight, so they're not really up to butt all the time.
5: you don't want to be around them.
4: My oldest Mason, he's six, and he loves
5: sports. Dude, that is not safe spacing. You have five kids between zero and six?
4: No, I have a 1 to 17-year-old.
5: Oh, you said the oldest was six.
4: No, my oldest son, my bad.
5: Oh, okay, all right, I misunderstood. All right, so continue.
4: Yeah, that would be some terrible things.
2: Safe space.
4: Sat on the back. But yeah, every man needs a good hobby, and I don't think that's a bad one.
5: No. Look, I mean.
4: My wife may think different.
5: I love their bus that they drive around in. It's huge. But no, look, they look like a great. I've heard, you know, from the people that have been around the family that they're great kids.
2: Yeah.
5: And they're a great family. And, you know, he seems like. Like if he was my dad, he'd scare the pants off me. But
4: yeah,
5: he's a big man.
4: So on back to Cam Ward, like I've been one of those people who's been critical on him. I said that he could be getting benched after the Texans game because there's a bye week. It's the Texans. I'm not there now. Like I was out on him, and I'm still not in on him. Don't get me wrong. He's got to do more. But from game one to where he totally looked like he was a shell of himself from the end of the season.
5: Yeah,
4: you know it makes. Sense with the new offensive coordinator,
5: he looked conflicted. He looked confused, conflicted on like what he's supposed to do as compared to what he's always done. It's trying to reshape the clay, and you know it's whether he can do it or not.
4: This last game, I have problems with not staying in the pocket enough and too much backyard stuff. He honed that in this last game.
5: And yes, he did.
4: The backyard play was where everybody's been talking about at the right time on the right down. You know,
5: and the right reason. He wanted to give himself a better vision of the play. It wasn't just stretching the play out. He wanted to get the ball to Tate there, and that's why he flowed that way.
4: The whole team in general, and when you're not winning, and I'm one that's going to do it because I like to have fun, the 60-40 stuff, the seed shirt, I'm going to have fun. Whether you're having fun on the field or not, I'm going to have fun with you or at your expense. Now, I'm starting to like a lot of – there's still – when you're winning, a lot of things – you're not going to like everything about your head coach, your offensive coordinators. I hate it that we don't use him. He does nothing but catch the ball. He can be such a weapon. But no. I like Daboll as the developer. But I'm starting to see a lot of things. This line, oh, my goodness.
5: Yeah.
4: With your rookie Carmona out. Latham's came around, like, and it didn't fall off. Cam Ward did what he did against the Ravens defense last week. And Tate showed you why they drafted him, to give Cam Ward a receiver that can go out and get 145 yards in a game. 145 yards
5: yep.
4: with Cam Ward's 222?
5: Yep.
4: He's your number one weapon. He's going to be. I am Manners. Ellen Ridley, man, I love you, but there's the door. Hope we get something from you. If we don't, oh well.
5: The snap count needs to go down.
4: Say again?
5: The snap count for Ridley needs to go down.
4: Yeah, it does. And there's one thing that I'm really ticked off about. What is going on with Cedric Gray? He is obviously the best athlete, him and Hill, at that position.
5: Yeah, it's a head scratch.
4: Are they trading him?
5: I don't know, but they asked him about it on Monday, and he just, you know, he got into a long answer about, you know, what Cody Barton does well as opposed to, you know, and that they, I think they like all three of them, but there's not enough snaps for all of them. Cedric's playing a ton of special teams right now, but I mean, you're talking about a guy who had, what was it, like 160 tackles last year?
6: He led
5: year?
6: The league for most of the year.
5: You know, he's like finished top five.
4: Yeah, there's it's almost fireable. Yeah. If they're not trading him.
5: Well, it's just or playing him. Yeah, I mean, he needs to play. You know, because
4: he's not their guy. They didn't draft him.
5: Yeah. I don't care. I don't care.
4: That's why I don't either. I think that's why I say it's fireable. But I think Borgonzi's fixing to have a good conversation before the Texans game and say, I don't care. Either you're going to let Cam loose and possibly throw three interceptions or do great, or you and I will have a different conversation come Monday morning, maybe Sunday night.
5: Well, you talk about that with three interceptions. I mean, before the interception against the Giants, he'd gone over 200 passes without a pick.
6: Yeah.
5: So it's not like he's crazy with the football, taking all sorts of Brett Favre chances. That's not happening.
6: I actually think he's pretty safe with the football.
5: Well, and we all would agree he's been too conservative with it this year because he's swung from one way to the other, and that's where I say the change in coordinators really kind of messed him up right out of the gate, in that he was trying to understand, you know, what they wanted him to do. You could really see it after the 49ers preseason game. They played Seattle the next week, and everything was short.
6: Yeah.
5: And then against the Bears, everything was short. Except in the joint practice, he went downtown to Carnell Tate a few times and really aired it out. But when they got under the lights at Nissan Stadium, everything got to be really short again. And so they go against the Jets, and everything is short again. And I think they just pounded on him and pounded on him. And this is me guessing. This isn't factual, okay? But I think taking the layups and taking the easy stuff and letting your teammates do the work for you got overdriven into him, or he took it too far.
6: Yeah.
5: Either way, it went too far. And so now you're starting to see some of that relax. I don't know how many 20-yard passes he had in this last game, but, you know, obviously he had the one to Tate. He had another long one to the left side to Tate, I mean, where he was open and he put it right on him. He had the one to Aya Manor over the middle.
6: Yeah.
5: You started seeing more, and you know, hopefully that confidence grows. And, you know, as Dustin's talking about, letting Cam go doesn't just mean letting him do whatever he wants, but it does mean letting him play the position. And it does mean not being afraid to throw the football,
6: mm-hmm.
5: if that is in fact what happened in the red zone. We don't have any proof of that other than what the numbers show us, and that is they just ran the football in the red zone. He got you there. Guys, I'll say it again. They're only averaging 89 yards rushing a game. As much as we like this offensive line, they are not dominating in the run game. They are averaging less than 4 yards a carry. That is not good enough. Okay? So to suggest that the run game is good enough to carry this football team is a lie. If you're the Bears or the Falcons right now, you can start it all with the run game, because guess what? They're 1-2 in the league. If you're the Ravens with Lamar Jackson and Derrick Henry, you can start it with the run game right now. The Titans are not. They are bottom five running the football. Regardless of what you say about the run game, the stats say you are bottom five running the football, and that's got to get better.
6: Absolutely. And all this to say, the reason the Titans are losing games is not solely dependent on Cam Ward. There are other things outside. Now, he's a big part of that,
5: but they're all making that little mistake to lose the football game.
6: Yes, they are.
5: It's amplified when the quarterback's the one who does it.
6: It's amplified, but like we talked about with UC Soros, there are things outside of Cam Ward that are also playing a factor into why the Titans are losing games. It is not solely dependent on the things he does.
5: Defense has only created 2 turnovers.
6: That's part of it. Same game.
5: Yeah. Chim Dike fumbles an opening kickoff. All right. Carnell Tate fumbles when you're in position to score.
6: Mm-hmm.
5: Tony Pollard has a pass go through his hands. Cam Ward misses a wide open Carnell Tate for a touchdown and then throws a horrible. I mean, you know, the defense has a chance to slam the door and beat Philadelphia. Can't do it. An Eagles team that just threw for 90 yards this last week.
6: Mm-hmm.
5: Now, of course, they didn't have Devontae Smith, who the Titans could not cover. But, I mean,
6: yeah,
5: there other people have had chances to win games or not lose them. They've all taken turns. You know, you need Cam Ward to not take his turn, all right? Because he's your quarterback in the first pick, and he needs to inspire confidence that when the game is on the line, he's going to win it. Because mm-hmm. that's what the great ones do. That's what the great one. I mean, that's what we still wonder. When we talk about like Justin Herbert and Trevor Lawrence, we still wonder, can those guys make the play at the end of the game to win it?
6: Yeah.
5: And obviously, they're going in two different directions right now. But that's the big question at that position.
6: Yeah, and when you're picked as highly as you're picked,
5: yep.
6: similar to what we're talking about with Trevor Lawrence and C.J. Stroud, when you are picked in the top five, even top three, because C.J. Stroud was number two.
5: Yeah, they're one and two.
6: Yeah. When you are picked that highly, you are expected to make those plays.
5: Yep.
6: So it's a matter of can he turn it around. But all that to say, it is not solely dependent on Cam Ward to go out and be the reason. Well, it is. But factors outside of Cam Ward that impact
5: there are other ways they're losing games.
6: Yes.
5: There are other ways. He's not the only reason they're losing games.
6: Yeah.
5: He's not. Now, he needs to be a reason they're winning games.
6: Absolutely.
5: Without question. He needs to be a reason they're winning games. He can't lose you the game in New York the way he did. He put you in position to win. He teased you, and then he lost the game. And I'm sure when Cam's alone by himself, that he probably sees that pass in his head over and over and over again. And, you know, again, let's see how the last 13 go. Let's see if he gets better from it.
6: Absolutely. 615-737-1025 is the phone number. One more segment for us here on this Wednesday here on Next Man Up, 1025 The Game.
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0: Final segment here, Next Man Up, 102.5 The Game. Connor Newt, Corey Curtis here with you. Let's look around the league, Corey.
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1: Packers. Oh, welcome to the SmackDown Cafe.
0: How bad are they going to beat the Packers on Sunday?
1: I already know I'm setting myself up for a huge disappointment here. Because the NFL has shown that it is nuts this year. The Packers look terrible, though,
0: they
1: right now. They start the year. And the Bears are still playing with a backup quarterback, but they're 2-0 with their backup quarterbacks. And you might ask, how is that? How is it the Bears are able to survive with their backup quarterbacks? Are their backup quarterbacks that good? They're okay.
0: Yeah.
1: They're number one in the league running the football. And in the last 3 weeks, they're giving up less than 10 points a game. That wins a lot of games,
0: yeah,
1: baby.
0: It does.
1: And also, their coach is awesome.
0: I love Ben Johnson.
1: If you don't love Ben Johnson, you're not paying attention. From his time in Detroit to the time in Chicago, he's amazing.
0: He is a football guy.
1: Yeah, he is. He is intense. His players love him. And he, like Clint Kubiak in Vegas.
0: Football guy.
1: Elevated his team immediately.
0: Yeah.
1: Elevated the culture, elevated the team. You know, when they're unicorns, man. When you get those guys, you kind of know it. And Chicago hit one out of the park with him. I'm excited for that game. Not because the Bears playing a backup quarterback, but I'd like to see them put one on the Packers.
0: Yeah.
1: The Packers have put enough on them in the last 20 years. I'd like to see them put one on Green Bay.
0: That would be fun.
1: Green Bay cannot run the football.
0: I think missing Josh Jacobs is part of that, but their offensive line...
1: It's got to be more than that.
0: ...is horrible.
1: It's got to be more than that.
2: I don't even think Josh Jacobs fixes that run game.
1: Yeah,
0: probably not.
2: The offensive line, the churn on that offensive line is bad.
1: Yeah, and is Jordan Love just a guy?
0: I think he's fine.
1: Yeah.
0: Like he
1: on a good team, he's okay.
0: Yeah.
1: But on a mediocre to bad team, he's not good enough to elevate him.
2: I agree. When the preseason top 10 came out, the ESPN was doing their thing where I think it was Fowler who was polling GMs, scouts, executives, that sort of thing, and they did a top 10 quarterbacks and Jordan Love was on the outside and a lot of people made some noise that he wasn't top 10.
1: Come on.
2: You can't watch him this year and say that's a top 10 quarterback.
1: I've never watched him and thought he was a top 10 quarterback.
2: I thought he was always good, but good
1: is not top 10.
2: Is this the year for Matt LaFleur?
1: Yes.
0: Yeah.
1: Yeah.
0: I think midway, honestly. I mean,
1: but they've been the 7 seed 4 years in a row.
0: Yeah.
1: And in Green Bay that's not good enough.
0: Nope.
1: Cuz they just went through Aaron Rodgers and Brett Favre.
0: Well, like you said, those are two guys that elevate you.
1: Yeah, and they're used to winning playoff games with those guys. And so, you know, you're a victim of your success, but also, you know, I think the Packers have had elevated expectations for years and they're not meeting them.
0: Absolutely.
1: And the NFC North is good. I mean, the Bears, I mean, the Lions, the Vikings, it's good. Right now, the Packers look like the worst team in that division. Although the Lions defense is horrendous. So yeah, we'll wait and see. But again, I've had my heart ripped out in this matchup before, so I won't get too cocky. But I'm excited for it.
0: I think that's going to be a fun game.
1: It's always a fun game.
0: Yeah.
1: The level of hate between the two fan bases is what you live for in sports. I mean, that's what makes it's like I always say the NFL is better when the Raiders are good.
0: Yeah.
1: Because everybody hates them. I mean, you either love the Raiders or you hate them.
0: Right.
1: And
0: no
1: so
0: in between.
1: So when they're bad and you can just kick them down,
0: it's funny.
1: But it's not good for the league. It's better when they're good and pissing everybody off.
0: I had a buddy one time tell me that rivalries in professional sports don't matter as much as college, and I was like, you are absolutely
1: sounds
0: insane.
1: Like someone from a college sports town.
0: Yeah, absolutely. But I was like, Packers Bears is intense. The entire NFC East hates each other.
1: Yep.
0: Even go beyond football.
1: Chiefs Raiders
0: do not like each other.
2: Sox Yankees, I think is a good one.
1: Cubs Cardinals.
0: Yeah.
2: But I do like, and I'm biased. Like I would take a Michigan Ohio State. I'd take that over anything. I would take an Iron Bowl over anything, or a Duke North Carolina basketball.
0: Yeah, but to say that professional rivalries are irrelevant is just
2: that's too far.
1: I mean, Cubs Cardinals, Red Sox Yankees is as deeply rooted as any two rivalries.
0: Oh, yeah.
1: I mean, those things go back over 120 years.
2: I just think Michigan-Ohio State is, like, number one for me in terms of rivalries.
1: I mean, and people used to talk about the Iron Bowl that way. And, you know, since Auburn became irrelevant, that's gone away. You know, and the Michigan, when Michigan dipped, it wasn't, that game wasn't, it was still big, but it's not like it is now where Michigan became a national title contender again. And we'll see where that game is this year if Michigan continues to squander.
0: Yeah.
1: You know, if Michigan's 5-6 going into that game, it's not going to be as big of a deal. But, I mean, it's still, there's still, the level of hatred is real. And that's what you absolutely live for. And in any deeply rooted sport, you've got it, because rivalries happen when both teams beat each other over a long period of time.
0: Yeah.
1: You know, each side has to have some level of success for it to truly be a rivalry. That's why when you look at, like, Tennessee-Vanderbilt, is it a rivalry? No. Because Tennessee owned it forever. Now, Vanderbilt's come back and won a few games here in the last few years.
0: Yeah.
1: That still doesn't make it a rivalry.
0: They like, or they don't like each other. That's,
1: no, they don't like each other, but that's because one considers themselves superior to the other.
0: I would agree with that. Yeah.
1: And so it's not like the Michigan-Ohio State hate of,
0: right,
1: we have to beat these guys, you know, because it's it.
0: Yeah.
1: You know, Tennessee is more likely to feel that way about Alabama than they are about Vanderbilt.
0: I agree.
1: They just want to keep Vanderbilt under their thumb because they have...
0: Because it's little brother.
1: You have a feeling of insecurity if he beats you.
0: Mm-hmm.
1: You know, it's not the two biggest kids on the block, hey, we're going to go back outside and fight.
0: Yeah.
1: And so that's what you get.
0: Yeah, but I just, you can't tell me that professional rivalries don't matter.
1: No, it's how deeply rooted are they?
0: Right.
1: How deeply rooted
0: are
1: they?
0: I mean, you mentioned Packers-Bears. That's a rivalry with championship pedigree on both
1: sides. 100+ years. And that's why the hatred is so deep. It's 100+ years.
0: Same with Cubs Cardinals.
1: Yes.
0: There's championship pedigree on both sides there.
1: Well, there wasn't for a long time.
0: There wasn't for a long time, but there is now. Sox Yankees.
1: Sox Yankees.
0: Hundreds of years of rival. Hundreds.
1: Being a Chicagoan, Cubs Cardinals to me is huge, and it is a huge baseball rivalry, but I will 100% admit Red Sox Yankees is the number one rivalry in baseball.
0: Absolutely.
1: Number one.
0: I think you could argue probably top three rivalry in sports.
1: Yes, I think you could too. Right up there with Nashville SC and Inter-Miami.
0: Oh, yeah. Huge rivalry. Huge rivalry right there.
1: It is a rivalry. Because both sides are winning games.
0: They always run into each other too.
1: Yeah. Like,
0: they always are in each other's way.
1: Yeah.
0: So I hope that plays out this year. That'll be fun if we see that again. Maybe not for Nashville SC fans, but
1: well, they've dominated that series this year.
0: They have, yeah.
1: So we'll see if they can continue.
0: Messi playing his last game for Argentina.
1: Did you see the pictures from Argentina in the streets?
0: Yeah.
1: I mean, it's like every person in the country of Argentina was there.
0: Yeah.
1: That was one of the most incredible images I have ever, that beat any Super Bowl parade that you have ever seen.
0: He's a global icon.
1: Yes.
0: And that's
1: an
0: understatement.
1: Yes. I mean, Tom Brady didn't get that for his last game.
0: No.
1: Now, he didn't announce it, really, but, I mean, he's bigger. I mean, Tom Brady, massive celebrity here. Peyton Manning, massive celebrity here. Messi?
0: Massive celebrity everywhere else.
1: Yes, everywhere in the world.
0: Yeah.
1: Everywhere in the world, yes.
0: It is going to be sad seeing him gone.
1: It's just amazing that he's still playing at an incredibly high level.
0: Oh, yeah.
1: They're like, why, dude?
0: Yeah.
1: Just
0: you're like 40.
1: You're still, he scored last night.
0: It is going to be weird not seeing him in the World Cup in 4 years, but he's still playing at a high level, like you said. Yeah. That'll do it for us here on the program. Corey, thank you as always.
1: It has been a pleasure. We'll be back next week. Maybe we'll have a different show.
0: Hopefully, we can talk about some winning here on the program.
2: The top 10 will change, that's for sure.
1: Because we got Georgia and Alabama. Let's all make our pick on that game, by the way.
0: Okay, real quick, I'll go Georgia.
2: I'm leaning Georgia.
1: You know, I like Alabama, but the experience at quarterback and the wet conditions make me lean Georgia.
0: Georgia's going to run the football.
2: See, it's a curse because we all just picked Georgia.
1: I want to pick
2: Someone's
1: Alabama.
2: Someone's
1: got
2: to save the graphic here.
1: Okay, I'll pick Alabama. Okay. They're my number one team. I'll pick them.
0: Yeah, there you go. Stand
1: I'll
0: by.
1: Pick them. And Kalen DeBoer owns him.
0: Yes, he does. He's got his number. That'll do it for us here on Next Man Up. For Corey Curtis, Parker Kelly behind the glass. My name is Connor Newt. Stay tuned. 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

0: All right, good afternoon, and welcome to the Chase and Big Joe Show right here on 102.5 The Game. Chase McCabe off today. Nick Frazier is in Italy in search of the Ark of the Covenant. So we have a deep bench here at 102.5. Let's bring in the good man, Red Skelton. Red, welcome in, buddy.
1: Thank you, Joe. Glad to be here, and thank you for trusting me. My goal today is to not say anything that gets me fired, so hopefully I don't.
0: Hey, I've been faking it for 3 years now. You could do that, too. All right, so Christian Skelton's your name, but I give everybody here a nickname, right? I just think it's better, except Parker Kelly. I give everybody here a nickname, and like Brandon Bigsby. Brando, how are you, buddy? He's behind the board today. Brando, you all right?
2: Doing well. Can't complain. Nice to have Christian with us. This is going to be a fun show.
0: Right, it is. So Brandon Bigsby, he's now Brando. It's simple. So you're Red Skelton. For all of us old farts around who remember your grandpa watching the comedian Red Skelton, who was the Jerry Seinfeld of the 40s, 50s, and 60s. So I just gave you the name Red Skelton. I'm sorry.
1: No, I love it. I mean, I've heard about Red Skelton my whole life because of the last name, of course. And I'm a Reds fan, so it kind of makes sense there.
0: Unfortunately,
1: I'm a Reds fan. So yeah, and my grandma was trying to tell me the other day that we're technically related to him. I don't know how much I believe that. I definitely doubt it. I'm like, it seems pretty distant to me, even if it's real.
0: But we're going to go with it.
1: Might as well, I guess.
0: You're a distant relative. Are you from here? I should know.
1: Yes,
0: this.
1: I'm from Murfreesboro. Yep. Went to Blattman High School.
0: Nice.
1: Yeah, I'm the fifth most famous alum behind, Juwan, David Price, Drew Beam, Crystal Dangerfield.
0: That's right.
1: Yep.
0: Yeah.
1: Pretty deep alumni list, honestly.
0: Did you graduate Drew Beam?
1: He was a year ahead of me. Yep. Right. So we were there at the same time. Yep.
0: Smoking fastball at Tennessee National Championship. He is with the Royals.
1: Okay. Last I heard, I assume he's still in their
0: organization. They get traded like every other week.
1: Especially those minor league guys, especially if they're like single A, double A.
0: Yeah.
1: They get traded all the time.
0: So they get bounced around, right?
1: Yeah.
0: By the way, because of Chase and Dr. Crane, I'm hooked on the baseball playoffs. And I'm not a baseball guy, but I'm hooked. Are you a baseball guy?
1: I'm a more of a Reds guy, I would say, as far as like during the regular season, I pretty much only watch the Reds. But during the playoffs, of course, I'm watching every game. Yeah, I watched both games last night. Two very good games. I kind of expected the Braves to win, even though the Dodgers had Yamamoto on the mound.
0: Yeah.
1: I kind of, was taking the home field there, even though it doesn't mean a ton in baseball. And then I kind of expected the Padres to bounce back there. I mean, Pogue's been saying, and I kind of agree, I think those are the two best teams in the sport right now playing the division series with the Padres and the Brewers.
0: Oh, yeah. But Yamamoto, he made Atlanta look like a junior high baseball team.
1: He really did. Yeah. I pretty much knew it was over as soon as that. I mean, Dodgers bullpen is always a little suspect, but I pretty much knew it was over after Braves only got one run. And I guess that was like the fifth, the sixth, whenever.
0: Right, bases were loaded.
1: I pretty much knew it was over after that.
0: Yeah, he was throwing smoke. So anyway, I think they play again tonight. The Dodgers are up 2-1 in that series happening. All right, the bigger news, and I know Robert Saleh spoke today, and we'll get some Titans talk later on. But the bigger news I read this morning is that Georgia-Alabama are playing on Saturday, and the Hurricane Isaias, which is just a weird hurricane name, it sounds like an end-of-the-world AI model.
1: I heard it was Spanish for Isaiah.
0: Is it to say Isaiah?
1: Why is it not just Hurricane Isaiah?
0: Why
1: just make it easy on us?
0: And now the thing is they might move the game out of Tuscaloosa because they're expecting a foot of rain and move to the Georgia Dome. I'm all about it. Because, why do you build domes?
1: Weather.
0: For things like this, right? And so you move it to the Georgia Dome, and listen, people are like, well, I'm Alabama, it's a home game, Alabama. Football teams don't care. I'll play you in a parking lot. I don't care.
1: I think they just want to play the game. I don't think they really care where it is. You're 100% right on that. I mean, it does suck because it does kind of give Georgia a little bit of an unfair advantage, but I mean, Atlanta's they have the SEC championship in Atlanta every year for a reason. It's about as neutral of a side as you can get as far as, SEC teams, especially for Georgia and Alabama.
0: Yeah, Alabama fans will travel. They'll go down the road a little bit and try to get it done. I just think that just make it safe for everybody around, make it safe for the fans and whoever, but I don't know. I'm not a fan of neutral site games, but when they move a game like this, I'm all about it. I don't mind that at all to do that because it's got to be safe and sound. But it's going to, I guess, rain here on Saturday with Vandy and Ole Miss game.
1: Yeah, it's rain all weekend. I mean, from what you've said the last couple of days, it sounds like it's just going to be rain all day on Sunday, too, in that Titans-Texans game, which I'm thinking about going to. But
0: why? Did you lose a bet?
1: No.
0: Are you on probation?
1: No, because I'd been thinking about it all year, just because I was supposed to go on a trip this upcoming week, a camping trip with some of my buddies. That ended up happening, but we're trying to maybe still go to the Titans game. But right now, this is like the Twin Peaks beer temperature update. I can update the Titans Texans ticket price. Which is lower, the Twin Peaks beer temperature or Titans Texans ticket price? What do you think?
0: Oh, I'm going to say that it's got to be the tickets to the Titans game on Sunday.
1: Right now, the get-in price on Ticketmaster is $28.06 a piece.
0: I'm not paying rain. If it rains a little bit to sit in that nonsense, I'm not paying that.
1: I am not paying over $20 a ticket to watch this game.
0: I'm with you on
1: that. When you factor in parking and everything like that, yeah, that's no thank you.
0: Absolutely not. Coming up today, we have 12:15 MTSU head football coach Derek Mason join us. 2 o'clock, Austin Peay head football coach Jeff Ferris will join us. So we've got a lot of football talk today. Big games coming up for the Governors this weekend as well. So we'll talk to Coach Ferris at 2 o'clock today. All right, our question of the day is, and I'm excited about this question because anytime I can just talk constant football is a good thing. And I shared this with Red Skelton and with Brando before the show started. And today's question is, there's a lot, football is cyclical. We talked with Tim Hasselbeck yesterday how it's all passing, passing, passing. But now the running back has come back in. People are running the ball more in college and the pro. And I started thinking, if you had a 15-play, 80-yard drive, and you're running every time, and you're taking 10 minutes off the clock, what running back are you giving the ball to? Basically, who's your favorite running back of all time that would you give the ball to 15 times in a row, go 80 yards, knock off 10 minutes out of the game? It's not the greatest running back of all time, but your favorite running back of all time to seal the deal. Red Skelton, I start with you. Who's your all-time? Who are you putting at running back?
1: This is going to seem like a pretty boring answer because of where we live, but Derrick Henry, 100%. I mean, I've seen him do that before for the Titans. So Tennessee's had some good running backs while I've been alive, but nothing even close to anything like Derrick Henry was for the Titans. So I just thought of my two teams, Tennessee and the Titans, and Derrick Henry's 100% the answer there for me.
0: What if I said you can't use Derrick Henry?
1: Oh,
0: and you got to go deep in the well.
1: The way you're describing this, it's a 15-play drive. You got to take 10 minutes off the clock. I'm trying to think of some guys that are bruisers, not like, you know, like Ashton Jeanty wouldn't be a good answer for something like that.
0: Nope. But you can do. I mean, Derrick Henry's good. I think we all would take Derrick Henry that.
1: I mean, Bo Jackson's obviously a great answer.
0: Oh, my man. Yeah.
1: If I can't use Derrick Henry, I'd probably go Bo Jackson.
0: All right. Very good. All right, Brando, you got one for us? Oh, Brando's on the phone. He's busy back. Don't worry about it, Brando. I am going with, and this is old school, I think he's one of the greatest running backs of all time that doesn't get talked about a lot. I'm going with, he played at Tennessee in 89 and 90, and he got hurt, and he blew his knee out. But for those who remember Chuck Webb in Knoxville, and I know for those who weren't born then, I understand all that, but these questions are generational. I'm giving the ball to Chuck Webb. Every single time, Chuck Webb is going to get that ball. If you remember what he did in Knoxville in those 2 years, he was absolutely, especially the 89 season, Chuck Webb was amazing running the football then. So I'm giving the ball to Chuck Webb. But there is no wrong answer.
1: I was not around for it, but I've heard many stories, of course, as a Tennessee fan. Chuck Webb is a volunteer legend.
0: Yeah, he 100%. Is. Our text, so 615-737-1025. 615-737-1025 is we want to hear from the text line. And you guys are already rolling in there. Let's see. Nevada Josh, Barry Sanders or Jerome Bettis?
1: Jerome Bettis is a good one. He's called the bus for a reason.
0: Right. I mean, yeah. And you think about it. I mean, these are all like your favorite. This is fine. But I think the problem with Barry Sanders is he hit one for 70 and it's done.
1: Yeah, and that's this question. The question is,
0: right,
1: you know,
0: which is
1: we need a long drive. You know, if you're trying to take 10 minutes off the clock, I don't know if Barry Sanders is the right answer there.
0: Harry Miller Henry says, Barry Sanders, also, if we're just killing time, Craig Ironhead Hayward. I'm with you, man. 4, 5, 6 yards a pound, and he's in there. And getting the job done. 5237, Mike Allstott from Tampa Bay. That's a good one. I mean, there's no wrong answer, right? And I'm curious to see how generational this goes.
1: Was Allstott there? Like, that was like the Gruden era, right?
0: He was a little bit before the Gruden era.
1: Yeah. Okay.
0: And he would just, I mean, he would run over you and get 3 to 4 yards every time.
1: Wow.
0: And knock you down.
1: It's a nice answer.
0: Brando, you got one for us?
2: I do. And I'm going to go a little bit back. This was actually before I was born, but an underrated one. Give me Corey Dillon. And I know that's not a name that you typically would think about, but people forget how good prime Corey Dillon was on those really bad Cincinnati teams. You talk about a back who runs behind his pads, power runner. I kind of was with you because at first I thought Derrick Henry, I thought Chris Johnson, but my thing with them is that they can rip off one run and get 65 yards and the drive is over.
0: Right.
2: You want a big back that you can give the ball to 15 times and they're going to beat up a defense. They're going to bruise them with body blows. I think that he was kind of the antithesis of that in the way that he ran, and he was a power runner that was good for a good 7 to 8 years, a multi-time Pro Bowler. Give me Corey Dillon.
0: I may be wrong on this, but I think Corey Dillon holds the record for most yards rushing against the Oilers-Titans franchise.
2: Really?
0: I think. It's a Thursday night in December of 1997, Thursday Night Football. I think he ran for 246, something along those lines. I think he did the most run. I'll look it up when I'm not busy. I think he's the guy, but that's a good one.
2: I will look that up.
0: That goes back that way.
1: I do have another Tennessee answer, Travis Stevens. Go watch the 2001 Florida game.
0: Yeah. Right?
1: Yeah. Talk about a bowling ball. My goodness.
0: That's that. You know, by the way, that was Steve Spurrier's last home game at Florida.
1: Sure was. 18-point underdogs.
0: And they couldn't stop Travis Stevens.
1: No, they could not. It's a great game to go back and watch.
0: See, that's the answers. Like guys like that you kind of forget about. And like, oh, yeah. I mean, Vanderbilt had a guy back in the 70s named Frank Mordecai. He ran for 330 yards versus Air Force. Was a great running back. He was just hampered by being on bad Vanderbilt football teams back then. All right, we'll continue the conversation. 615-737-1025. Red Skelton in. Brando behind the board. Coming up next, we'll talk to MTSU head football coach Derek Mason. I'm sure he's got a lot to talk about after what happened last Saturday. And at 2 o'clock, Austin Peay head football coach Jeff Ferris. So keep it coming today. 615-737-1025. The Chase and Big Joe Show brought to you by the Omni National Hotel, 102.5 The Game.
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0: All right, welcome back to the Chase and Big Joe Show. We're here on this beautiful Wednesday afternoon. Chase McCabe off today, Red Skelton Studio, Brando behind the board. As we do every Wednesday, we're always honored to have the head football coach at MTSU on, our good friend Derek Mason. Coach, good afternoon. How are you?
17: Big Joe, man. Doing well. Right back at it.
0: Absolutely. Coach, we'll talk about Saturday. I know nobody's happy. Nobody is with that game on Saturday. But as you well know, it's how you respond that defines you. I know I've heard you talk about that quite a bit. How you respond defines you. You got 6 days for Delaware rules in there. How do you think your football team, practicing-wise this week, and will respond against Delaware?
17: Well, it is about the response. You know, you what's happened has happened. I think what you do, man, you take the information, okay, man, you point it out. You talk about the details, the effort, the technique, and then you get back to work. And that's what we've done. Just looking at this football team, you know, they're hungry. They're disappointed in the outcome of their ball game. And what they do know is that, you know, next Tuesday doesn't care about last Saturday. So,
0: right.
17: So the idea of getting back to work, understanding that, you know, like these days do matter, that we've had to get back to basics with tackling and with, you know, line of scrimmage and some of the things that are needed and necessary for us to play well. And I think these guys, seriously, the spirit of the last 2 days has been exactly what we wanted.
0: Yeah, and, you know, I think it would be frustrating more because you go back, you watch the tape, Coach. I mean, there were moments in that first half where you're toe-to-toe with them, and then a couple of breaks go their way, and then the game kind of unfolds that way. So you see the progress, you see the effort, but it's frustrating because you see the result in the final score.
17: Correct. And look, I know folks are disappointed, and we are too. Looking at that ball game, and there were opportunities, man. We had a chance to get our hands on the football two different times and missed opportunities, you know, in games like that matter. You know, we gave up 20 points in the first half. I thought, you know, at times, man, we had good things going. But it's like anything else, okay? It's how you respond to plays. I thought Kansas was an extremely good football team up front on both sides of the ball. I can tell you this, when you look at a $20 million roster, okay, and look how, like, they were built up front on both sides of the ball, I thought they did a really good job. They were physical. They moved us. The eye candy that we knew would be there was there. And I think, you know, like for our guys, I mean, they learned a lot coming out of that ball game because we practiced almost everything that we saw. So it wasn't new, man, but it was happening at a different speed with a different type of physicality. And I think with that, first half was good, second half, and we played some younger guys just to get some, you know, playing time. And what they understood coming out of that game was, hey, every day's a job interview, I got to get ready, and every opportunity that I get, I'm going to take it because it's about the journey of where this team is trying to go. as we get right back in the conference play.
0: I, you know, you had a good point about that Kansas team. I think that's the biggest offensive line I've ever seen, and I'm not kidding you. I think they went about 6'6", 6'7". Hell, they had a right tackle that was 6'8", who was very good. I mean, long arms. It was a good good run blocker. So, exactly. I mean, it was a tough task on Saturday.
17: Well, look, I mean, tough to ask show up, right? I mean, Kansas, we saw it on film when they played Arizona State and when they played Missouri. I mean, like, those games were close. And when you went into it, okay, when I looked at our skill on both sides of the ball, I mean, I thought our skill could operate. I mean, we saw some young guys come alive. You see a young Zion Butler, and you see what – a Santonio Fleming can do in the return game, and then a young Ethan Sherman got his first snaps and actually played well. But it's the totality, and we know football's a line of scrimmage game, and I thought they dominated the line of scrimmage. And that's something for us that you can get better from, because you talk about pad level, you talk about, you know, the ability to change the math on defense and being able to change the line of scrimmage. And I thought that's who they were, and that's what they did.
0: We're talking MTSU football coach Derek Mason on the Chase and Big Joe show.
1: Coach, first off, thanks for joining us. And as we get back into conference play here, it feels like to me that Conference USA has improved a lot over the past few years. Do you feel the same way as me? And if you do, why do you feel that's the case?
17: I think it has improved. I mean, there's great coaches in this conference, but I think too, I mean, I think what coaches have been able to do is look at their rosters and understand, you know, I mean, what this conference is. It's close. Top to bottom is close. And we have to play games out of conference because that's part of it. But I think in conference, top to bottom, we challenge ourselves. We go play challenging, you know, out of conference schedules, and then we put ourselves back in the conference play knowing, man, that it's about the margins. It's about the details. And these games are going to be within 3 to 7 points. So with that being said, these rosters and have built themselves out to be able to score points and truly defend. And I think there's a premium on that as we get to these midweek games. It's who's healthy, who's available, and who's going to train.
0: Oh, absolutely. We see it every time. A Conference USA team, even the speed and the size, athleticism is there. Coach, I know the game is not for another 6 days. How's the approach this weekend? You don't have a game. Are you practicing? Guys get time off? Because this is a whole new – I know you're used to it, but it's just – it's always odd that you got a game on Tuesday and you're not playing on a Saturday.
17: Well, it's different because – and. Before this first game, getting back in the conference versus Delaware, we had a 10-day break. So got back on Sunday. Guys were off on Sunday. Guys were off on Monday. We had a wellness check on Monday. But then we came in on Tuesday and actually had a practice. We practiced today. They'll have a walkthrough tomorrow. And then tomorrow really starts on Monday. So they'll have a walkthrough Monday. And then we'll come back with a Tuesday practice on Thursday, and just get into our normal schedule. So you start to treat a Thursday like a Monday and then move into what it is all the way up until game day. So that's sort of how we've taken it. It's given us a couple of days to get the fundamentals, which was really good. Seeing guys on the sled, tackling, competing against each other. A lot of good on good periods and all that done with speed and physicality for 2 days as we get ready to go through a walkthrough tomorrow.
0: Seven games left, a lot of football left. What's kind of the singular message each week to you guys going forward?
17: Well, just get the one in front of you. We learned a lot about our team, and I think we had a chance to go back, look at the film, look at the start of the season, look at where we were, and sort of, you know, encapsulate, okay, where are we now? Okay, we're fairly healthy as a football team. We've got, you know, a couple of guys coming back, okay, which I think is extremely important. We get Reggie Johnson back. We get Chris Noble, who hasn't played this season, back. And so we get a couple of feature guys back, and I think that, you know, it helps us as we go into Delaware. But I think the idea is how much better can we get every day? Look, this is a winnable conference, but what we have to do is go get one and then just – compound on that as we start to get through the season. But we only got seven left, and that's the journey in front of us. Get one.
0: Absolutely. Coach, I know you're busy. Thank you as always. I appreciate these times with you, and we'll see you next Tuesday down in Murfreesboro.
17: You guys take care. Go Blue.
0: Yes, sir. Coach Derek Mason joins us every Wednesday at 12:15 on the Chase and Big Joe Show.

0: They did the same thing. It's just unfortunate, but now it's about the next one.
1: Yeah, next Tuesday, I guess, right? Yeah, week from yesterday.
0: Yeah,
1: I guess.
0: We need to get your middle graduate. We need to get you down there.
1: I was thinking about going. I'll probably end up going. Yeah. I think I'm off that day, so yeah. What else am I going to do on a Tuesday night?
0: Yeah, you know? Go to the Burrow, go to the buddy.
1: Yeah, might as well.
0: Get it done. All right, we'll take a brother break here. We're coming back. Our question of the day is, you have to go on a 15-play, 80-yard drive to take 10 minutes off the clock. And you're giving the ball to this one running back every single play. We want to know what running back you're giving the ball to. It's a fun question. There's not a wrong answer. We all have to hear everything. It's a generational answer. We like that. So let us know. 615-737-1025. The Chase and Big Joe Show. Right here on 102.5 The Game.
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0: All right. Welcome back to the Chase and Big Joe Show right here on 102.5 The Game. Chase McCabe off today. Red Skelton in studio. Brando behind the board. Hey, listen to tonight. If nothing going on, go to Omni Nashville Hotel. It's their weekly If This Bar Could Talk. Songs and stories from bar lines starting tonight. It's free. 5 o'clock. Some of the best songwriters in Nashville will be there. Phil Barton, Wyatt Becker, Stephen Charles, Jackson Chase, Sammy Joe, on and on. It's Bar Lines, Omni Nashville Hotel. Did I mention that it's free? And I'm telling you, some of the best music in town tonight at Omni Nashville Hotel at Bar Lines. All right, our question of the day, we're still on that. You have to go 15 plate, 80-yard drive, taking 10 minutes off the clock. Who are you giving the ball to? All 15 plays are going to this one running back. Who's your guy? 615-737-1025. Red, you had said who?
1: My sweet mother weighed in, and she couldn't think of his name, but I was able to remember. Nick Chubb. Just retired, I guess, right?
0: He is.
1: I think he did. Yeah, so, yeah. Shame what happened in Neyland on that day in 2015.
0: But, awful. Yeah. Can you read the exact text she sent you?
1: I don't want to out her. No, I won't do that.
0: Let's go. She's listening. What's mom's name?
1: Sue. Yes. She's a big fan of yours. Always has been.
0: Sue Skelton?
1: Yes.
0: Sue, we need to find out if your family's related to Red Skelton.
1: Yes. Well, Skelton's my dad's side, I guess, but still, no, that's true. We still need to.
0: Yeah, fine. Yeah, right? Because the chance are you might have a little money coming inherited
1: that's
0: somewhere.
1: That's true. You never know.
0: Sitting somewhere. 615-737-1025. We get a lot of responses. Nevada Josh, Herschel Walker, or Marshawn Lynch. I'm not a Marshawn Lynch fan. I never was because he quit on Buffalo. He was terrible at Buffalo, goes to Seattle, does okay, and then he's out after that. But I wasn't a fan. I'm not a fan of Marshawn Lynch.
1: Yeah, Marshawn, he's an acquired taste is the way I would put that, both on and off the field for sure.
0: My
1: dad I don't know how we haven't mentioned Emmitt Smith. Yeah, Emmitt Smith might be the answer there.
0: If you ever get a chance, watch, I think it was the 93 season, we had a separated shoulder, and they had to beat the Giants to get into the playoffs, and they had to get in or a higher seating, and he had a separated shoulder, and they couldn't stop him. I mean, you talk about guts. He had guts that game. It was amazing.
1: Awesome.
0: 0735, here's a good one. Eddie George.
1: Yeah. Played right here in Nashville.
0: I mean, that 99-2000 season, I mean, Eddie had games where he would just pound guys 4 or 5 yards at a time, get in there.
1: I do miss. Like, I kind of enjoy that Tennessee's kind of gone back to that just pounding people's faces in type of style because I do miss it. You never see it anymore.
0: No, you don't. Ever. You don't.
1: So, and I like that it's kind of coming back slowly but surely.
0: You know, it was fun watching the Falcons. And we saw this. The Falcons played the Packers on Thursday night, but Bijan Robinson and Brian Robinson, and then Monday night
1: they did the same thing to the Saints. Yeah,
0: right?
1: Pretty much.
0: It was crazy, man. I love watching a team run the football that way because I know I've been on that side where you can't stop them, and you're just like, all right, what's going to happen now?
1: Yeah.
0: They take your soul from you.
1: You don't want to tackle those dudes either.
0: Not at all. All right, can you come in 615-737-1025. Big news out of Knoxville yesterday. Were you surprised, Red Skelton? I know you're a big Vol fan, that George McIntyre is now leading him.
1: No, I was not surprised at all. But my thing on this entire thing is, if Faison was truly hurt, why didn't they say that before the Auburn game? And if he was, why did he even start the Auburn game?
0: What? I didn't hear this. Is he hurt? Was he?
1: Yeah, they're saying it's still the shoulder injury from the Texas game is what's bothering him. And I don't know. There's been some rumblings. I don't know what's true and rumors that it's his family making Heupel say, oh, yeah, his shoulder's still hurt. I don't know if that's true or not. But if that is true, why didn't they just come out and say that from the whole time? And
0: right.
1: Why did he even play in the Auburn game if he's hurt? If he's not 100%, then obviously McIntyre's the better option. It was clear watching the game on Saturday.
0: Yeah, it was. And I haven't heard this, and I don't want to hear this, and I hope I'll never hear this, that you are pressured into playing somebody because you're paying him more, right? And I haven't heard this. It's nowhere out there. I'm just saying at some point it's going to be a topic, not for Tennessee, but somewhere like, well, they're paying this guy $3 million and this other guy's out paying him $600,000. So I think when it comes to that, if I'm a coach, I walk away.
1: Yeah, and I mean, it's definitely something that you can – I mean – Faison's a 5-star. McIntyre is only a 4-star. Which one do you think they were paying more? So that could be a thing for sure.
0: Right.
1: It reminds me so much of Cam's situation, just from the fact of like the situation they were both thrown into. Just like, ideally, you wouldn't have want to throw a freshman or a rookie into a situation like that, but there was not really any other option. But I think in Tennessee's case, there was another option. They easily could have gotten a – well, I don't know about easily. They tried to get a portal quarterback, and they're also the only school in the country to ever lose in court to the NCAA. So I think they were really just – this seriously.
0: 0-3 right there.
1: The only fair and honest judge in the country when it comes to the NCAA was in Knoxville, and it's just it is what it is. Right. I think they were really banking on Aguilar getting a
0: do you
1: year.
0: Think a reason he didn't go in the portal because he didn't want to upset Brandon and McIntyre? Like, I mean, you tell these guys, you can come here and play your play. Oh, we went and got a portal quarterback, and if that's the case too, then that's sad. But I haven't heard that at all.
1: I haven't heard that either, but I mean, that's definitely something I could see them thinking about. I mean, more so for McIntyre than Faison, just because Faison just got on campus. He probably, I think Nico was still quarterback when he committed, so he would probably wasn't thinking to play immediately anyway.
0: Right.
1: So that probably wouldn't have changed his mindset a ton, but McIntyre more so just because, you know, he redshirted last year and then obviously he's progressing on now. But yeah, it could be. I don't know. I mean, there's not the portal quarterbacks, in my opinion, weren't great, but it'd obviously be better than the situation you're in right now. Like me and Parker were talking earlier. He's like, would you rather have Sam Love? He's thrown 7 picks. I was like, yes, I would rather have Sam Love
0: right
1: now. 100%. I don't care.
0: What about
1: considering the situation they're in? Yes, I would much rather have Sam Love.
0: What about this hot take? If they had Joey Aguilar, they beat Texas?
1: I've heard that. I don't hate it, honestly. I mean, I don't think he misses. Obviously, there weren't a ton of open shots there against Texas, but the ones that were there, I don't think Joey would have missed. And I don't think he would have afraid to sling the rock either. Joey was a gunslinger.
0: Yeah, he was.
1: He might have thrown a couple picks against Texas, but he wouldn't have missed the open guys, that's for sure.
0: I just think when McIntyre came in versus Texas that he was about to – how should I say this without getting fired? I think he was a little scared.
1: Yeah.
0: Right? And I get it.
1: Yeah, out of nowhere, he didn't have any preparation.
0: Right.
1: He didn't know what was about to happen there. So
0: yeah, right? He hopped in. And look, that offense with Heupel, man, when it's running, get the ball out quickly. Get the ball quick. And I think McIntyre's like, all right, I'm going to get the ball out of my hands quickly.
1: That's been my biggest frustration with the offense this year as a Tennessee fan is I feel like they're not going fast. Like the whole Josh Heupel offense is fast, tempo, move the ball. And I feel like 90% of the time on offense this year, they've just been kind of a normal offense, for lack of a better term. Like, they've not really done much tempo at all this year, which has been really strange to see.
0: Kind
1: of concerning.
0: Yeah, I love when that offense was rolling. You had, like, 4 seconds in between plays, and it would go. All right, so Stryker is called back here, Brando. Stryker's called back on the question of the day. All right, you pulled him up for me. Stryker, welcome in. Question of the day, all-time running back. You'll give the ball to Stryker. Who do you got, buddy?
2: If you want to bleed the clock to defense, there's only one person that fits the bill, and that would be William Refrigerator Perry.
0: But I think he's only good for one play, Stryker.
2: Oh, it could be tush push after tush push.
0: Is that you? Surely you got somebody else, and stop calling me Shirley. You have another running back for us?
2: I would go with Roger Craig.
0: Oh, that's a great answer. You know what? Why did it take 30 years to get him in the Hall of Fame?
2: He's too nice a guy, probably.
0: Yeah. Are you in radio, Strike? You have a radio voice.
2: No, I'm in healthcare.
0: Okay. Hey, as a guy who has a terrible voice on the radio, you need to stay in healthcare. I don't want you taking my job.
2: All right. Love what you guys do. Take care.
0: All right. Thank you, Stryker. Yeah, today is the what running back you giving the ball to for 15 plays, 80 yards down the field. All kind of answers that are rolling through here, so you can let us know on that. All right, back to Tennessee for a second. So they play Arkansas. As you well know, 2 years ago was not good. 1999, the Vols had a really good football team. Arkansas knocked them out. But this Arkansas team is not good. You got to punish them because you got a big game next week.
1: Yeah, the 99 game, that was revenge for the Sterner stumble and fumble,
0: yep.
1: Of course. And yeah, I still don't. Arkansas, they could have not won a game so far. I still do not. I will never feel good about playing in Fayetteville, Arkansas, as I call
0: right.
1: it. I will never feel good about it. I mean, obviously on paper, Tennessee is the much better team, but it's just one of those things. It's like the Swamp. It's just as bad. I mean, thankfully, Tennessee, I hope, took care of those demons last year. But, man, right. I am not going to be feeling comfortable unless Tennessee's up four scores early in the game. I'm like, okay, we're fine.
0: What did Nico do to you? Did he step out at 4th and 10 or something?
1: It was last play of the game. There was like 4 seconds left, and he scrambles out right, and instead of just throwing a ball to the end zone, they were only like the 20. He could have easily gotten a ball to the end zone, just throwing one up, trying to make a play. He just runs out of bounds.
0: That's right. Yeah. That's right.
1: Just like Joe Milton did against Ole Miss in 21. He did the same thing.
0: He didn't he?
1: Yep. That's why during the Texas game, I was very glad that Faison at least got a throw off on the Hail Mary on the last play of the game. I was very proud of him. I was like, okay, that shows we've grown. We've made some progressions with our quarterback.
0: To a next level, yeah. Oh, man, that would be something game. But we've seen that. And then, what was it, 2002? Was it 6 or 7 overtimes, Arkansas?
1: Yep, and Nealon, Jason Witten, I think, caught the game winner that game.
0: Jason, that's right. Good job, man. Yep. You say you're 22, but you're an old man.
1: I see too many highlights. I watch too much stuff. That's really all it is. I'm a nerd when it comes to Tennessee football. That's
0: all right.
1: Really all it is.
0: All right, you're a nerd. Do you like Josh Heupel?
1: Yes. I know that wasn't a very confident answer, but yes.
0: As I told Dr. Kerr, who are you going to get?
1: No, I'm not.
0: Who are you going to get?
1: I agree. Every time I hear y'all talk, I completely agree with you. Right. There's no, like, everybody's saying, oh, fire him. I mean, we are nowhere close to having that conversation yet. I was ready. If they lost to Auburn Saturday, I was ready to have it.
0: No doubt, right?
1: Like I was saying that going into the game on Saturday. I was like, if he loses this game, this is the beginning of the end. There's no excuse to lose that team. Thankfully, they didn't. It looked pretty bad in the first half, but thankfully they got their stuff together.
0: Well, that defense is good. What was the comment about Deshaun Bishop? He wanted that game because Golish said he was a walk-on and not a scholarship?
1: It was weird. Like, the way they quoted it was, yeah, Golish, you know, he made me be a walk-on. But then at the end of it, he was like, but, you know, he also gave me an opportunity, so I'm still thankful for him. So I was like, right. It was just weird because, like, when you hear the full context of the quote, it was basically him saying, like, I use it as motivation, but at the same time, I'm still grateful for Golish, you know, seeing me and at least giving me a chance. But everybody just took it around that, oh, yeah, this game was personal for him, and then really is not that deep. But, I mean, any player's got to find that extra gear if they can get it.
0: Is there a problem, do you think, with because everybody talks about Alabama next week. You think Heupel's message, let's worry about Arkansas and not worry about Alabama?
1: All he's got to do is show them what happened 2 years ago, I think. If I was Heupel, first team meeting of the week, I would literally just turn on the film and say, here you go. This is why. Because that Arkansas team went like, they weren't as bad as this one, but they went like 6-6.
0: Yeah, right.
1: And that game ended up being worse for Arkansas. Pittman would have got fired that year.
0: Yeah.
1: If they didn't beat us.
0: Exactly.
1: Yeah. That game ended up being worse for Arkansas than Tennessee.
0: Why is it that Heupel has gotten away from that go, go, go, go, go, go offense? Because I like that go, go, go, go.
1: I just don't think he trusts his quarterbacks. It's been a thing the last... He trusted Aguilar, of course, because he was an older guy. And, you know, he hadn't been in the system as long. But since he was an older guy, I think he trusted Aguilar a little bit more. But he just doesn't trust his freshman quarterbacks. I think that's just a theme in the state of Tennessee, not trusting young quarterbacks. I think that's just a
0: thing. Well, why should we?
1: Yeah, that's true.
0: Right?
1: They haven't given us anything to make us trust them.
0: You know what we did one day about your favorite Tennessee quarterbacks, and I'm, you know, and it drives Chase crazy because I'm not a Peyton Manning fan, but to the level of it's just being pretentious on my part.
1: Right, of course.
0: And I, you know, it's, you talk about young quarterbacks, I always default back to Andy Kelly. I always think Andy Kelly was the best Tennessee quarterback. And it's crazy, man, because people are like, how dare you not putting Peyton first? How dare you?
1: Well,
0: but hey, T. Martin won a national championship.
1: Well, see, here, let me ask you, was that your personal list? Or is that like your actual, if you were ranking them, how it was?
0: I love Andy Kelly.
1: Okay.
0: I'd go Andy Kelly all day, every day. I think he's great, man.
1: Yeah.
0: Of course, he had Alvin Harper and Carl Pickens and Terrence Cleveland and T.D. Woods. I mean, he had some damn good receivers. Yeah. But it's not his fault.
1: No.
0: It's not his fault that he had that. I would take Andy Kelly.
1: Yeah. I mean, Peyton definitely should have won the Heisman. But even if he had and you want to put Andy Kelly above him, I'm not going to argue with you. I mean, they're still probably both. I would still put Andy Kelly probably top 5 Tennessee quarterbacks of all time.
0: How dare you, top 5.
1: Is that out too low? I didn't say we're in the top 5 technically.
0: That's right. The most physically amazing quarterback ever in Knoxville, Heath Shuler. Don't come close.
1: Yeah, 100%. Yeah.
0: He was amazing.
1: I love the 21. Every time I see highlights of him, I'm just like, that 21 is just so cool. And it was so cool when his son was a walk-on a few years ago, also wearing the 21. I thought that was the coolest thing ever.
0: You want to watch in YouTube is a great thing for watching.
1: It's the best.
0: Go watch Heath Shuler 92, Tennessee, Georgia, at Georgia. Watch him take over the game. It's one of the most amazing performances. It's almost like Vince Young in the Rose Bowl performance. Heath Shuler was amazing.
1: My dad has made sure to show me that one many times. Don't you worry.
0: Oh, yeah, it's awesome.
1: That's his favorite Heath Shuler game by far.
0: Oh, absolutely. Yeah. Is your dad a big Vol fan?
1: Yes, yes, he is. That's who I get it from, my dad and my mom, both.
0: Yep. Well, who's your dad's favorite? Is it Shuler or Andy Kelly?
1: He'll probably text in here in a second and give me the answer. But if I had to guess, it'd probably be Shuler, but I bet he liked Casey a lot, too, only because Casey wore number 7. That was my dad's
0: Casey
1: number in high
0: Clawson.
1: School. They were both 7, so I bet that he might have liked Casey.
0: Casey Clawson does not get the love he deserves.
1: No, he does not.
0: And zero. He's never on any list, and he beat Florida twice in Gainesville.
1: Peyton didn't do that.
0: Peyton did not do that. All right, we'll take another break, come back. Our question of the day is, your favorite running back that you can give the ball to 15 times on an 80-yard drive with 10 minutes to go and knock all that off the clock. We want to hear from you. 615-737-1025. Finally, the Jim Brown responses are rolling in our text line. I wonder how long that would take. My goodness. All right, well, this is the Chase and Big Joe Show brought to you by the Omni Nashville Hotel. Chase off today, Red Skelton Studio. 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

0: Oh, love this song. Whoever wrote it, well done. Welcome back to the Chase and Big Joe Show. Chase off today, Red Skelton in studio, Brando behind the board. What more college football talk, but you guys are all just slamming our text line with our question today is, if you had 15 play drive, 10 minutes off the clock, 80 yards to go, what running back are you giving the ball to every single time? And let me read these real quick here. Red, react. I'd say Franco Harris, but he'd step out of bounds and kill the clock every play. So Rocky Blyer. Okay, that's a good one. 4221, Jim Brown. 2459 is a really good one because MTSU played at Kansas last weekend, and the second greatest Kansas running back of all time, John Riggins from Washington. Red, do you remember John Riggins?
1: I do not, honestly.
0: That's okay. You're young.
1: Is he back in the day quite a bit?
0: He was in Super Bowl MVP for the Redskins back in 1980, wow. 2 or 3. But
1: gotcha.
0: He was a heck of a running back. Fat Hog in Murfreesboro says Jim Brown as well. Thank you with that. Red, who'd you say again you would take?
1: I mainly just said Bo Jackson. Well, at first I said Derrick Henry, and then you said Derrick Henry. You didn't say he's not allowed, but if he's not allowed,
0: yeah, right.
1: I'd go Bo
0: Jackson. I think
1: Jackson.
0: That's all of our default answer is Derrick Henry. Just because.
1: Just because recency bias, yeah. And just, he was here, so it makes
0: sense. And
1: watch
0: him knock the snot out of people getting that ball going.
1: I miss him so much.
0: Devin and Dixon, Cadillac Williams is a really good one.
1: Go crazy, Cadillac.
0: Really good one from Auburn.
1: That's such a good call. I miss Rod Bramblett. That's so fun.
0: Right. Lance says Larry Zonka. Oh, Larry Zonka is a good answer. You know, again, generational running backs. 8365 says Jerome Bettis, the bus.
1: The bus.
0: First time I saw the bus was in the Sugar Bowl when Notre Dame played Florida in 90 or 91 or something, and he just ran over the entire state. It was amazing watching him go.
1: I was afraid he's a Notre Dame guy.
0: Yeah.
1: I don't know why. I just always only picture him with the Steelers, but then again, he was at Notre Dame in the 90s, so.
0: Well, he got drafted.
1: Age thing again.
0: He got drafted by the Rams.
1: Oh, wow. I see. I didn't even know that.
0: And they traded him, which I will never understand why. The Rams also drafted Marshall Faulk, and they traded him too as well. Todd and Gallatin, Jerome Bettis, Dave and Big Rocks is Earl Campbell. These are all good. I mean, you're going on this drive to get it done. More for Eddie George coming there as well. Let me ask you this, which is a good question coming up, because the Rams have drafted Eric Dickerson. They drafted Jerome Bettis, Marshall Faulk they've had on their teams. And wait, they did not draft Marshall Faulk. They got Marshall Faulk from the Colts.
1: That's right. Yeah,
0: my bad on that. But they why the Colts ever gave him up? I don't know. Have the Titans drafted the best running backs of all time?
1: Factoring in the Oilers as well. Yeah,
0: Eddie George, yeah. Chris Johnson, and Derrick Henry.
1: It's hard to get a better Mount Rushmore than that, as far as just a Mount Rushmore for running backs for a franchise. I don't know who'd have a better one.
0: I really don't. I mean, the Cowboys had Emmitt Smith and Tony Dorsett, but there's not really a third one that stands out.
1: Yeah,
0: Bob Hayes was pretty good, but
1: and Ezekiel Elliott was okay for a couple years, but he's nowhere close to the four we just mentioned for the Titans.
0: Right, but we're talking draft. You had to be drafted.
1: Right.
0: Yeah, right.
1: I think they did draft Ezekiel.
0: Yeah, but
1: do you remember nowhere close?
0: Do you remember what draft he came in?
1: 16.
0: He was drafted, I think, fourth by the Cowboys. Do you know who the next running back was drafted in that?
1: Would it be Derrick Henry?
0: At like 40-something.
1: Yeah, somewhere in the second round.
0: So the joke was always 31 teams passed on Derrick Henry, including the Titans.
1: Yeah, the Titans too.
0: But the one team that didn't pass on him was, you know, trivia question, the Patriots. Because they lost their first rounder because of Deflategate.
1: Right.
0: So they didn't have a first rounder.
1: I guess, would that have been the year that the Titans traded the first round pick to the Rams?
0: That's right.
1: Right? Yeah, okay.
0: They grabbed Jack Conklin, who...
1: That's right.
0: Jack Conklin was a mauler. He got injured, I understand that, but he came back about 90%, and they let him walk to the Browns. And I was like, oh, no. And then that happened.
1: Yeah. And the offensive line has been better this year, at least, but it's not really been the same since.
0: You know what?
1: It
0: has. And my problem was I gave J.C. Latham a lot of crap because Jalen Carter blew up that play when Cam with the bootleg.
1: Right,
0: and,
1: yeah.
0: You know, you got to show me you're an all pro at some point.
1: Yeah.
0: But that is Jalen Carter.
1: Yeah. It's not like it's just no slouch on the other side, for sure.
0: But I can't think of another franchise that's drafted, not went free agent, but drafted four running backs like that.
1: I can't either. I mean, I almost bought that shirt one. They literally have a shirt out that's just all four of their faces on Mount Rushmore, and it literally just says Mount Rushmore. It's like all, it's like Campbell, Henry, Johnson, and who did I forget?
0: Eddie.
1: Good grief. Yeah.
0: I would not, you know, in our question of the day, I'm not taking Chris Johnson.
1: No, not for he's a one play guy.
0: He's gone.
1: He's gone in one play.
0: Which is fine. I get that. But if I'm gonna hammer you down, man, I mean, it's just always, that's why I like Chuck Webb when he was at Knoxville. He'd bust off a 12-yard, then a 5-yard, you couldn't tackle him.
1: No, not at all.
0: He blew his knee out and that happened. But I mean, I think, look, and I know nobody's gonna say this, but I get it. O.J. Simpson as a running back, pretty damn good.
1: Yeah, and I get why nobody's going to say it, but
0: right? There's no context needed.
1: Little baggage there, but no context. O.J. Simpson just on the field, 100%.
2: You know who I'm kind of surprised that no one has mentioned, and I'm a little disappointed in myself because I loved this guy growing up. How has no one said LaDainian Tomlinson?
0: We got one response.
2: One response. I'm surprised there hasn't been more LT, because if you go back and look at LT with San Diego during the mid-2000s, he is a guy that where you could give him the ball 20 straight times and there was no answer for him.
0: Do we, because he did not go to a Super Bowl, do we kind of take him for granted?
2: I mean,
0: I know because he's retired now. He's not like, I know Derrick Henry hasn't been, but he's playing now, right? There's opportunities there. But with LT, never got there. I think they went to one championship game, and did he get hurt?
2: They lost to, I want to say, New England. Yeah, it was either New England or Indianapolis. But I think like 07.
0: The 07 year
2: to AT&T. They lost that year with Phillip Rivers. And I think a lot of people forget about LT because he had a great quarterback with him for a lot of those years, and he didn't have the playoff success to come with it. But he's a guy that ran for 2,000 yards and was the best running back in football for a good 4 or 5 years between him and maybe Sean Alexander during that time.
0: That's right. It's a good one. Shaw Alexander, a good one. Who played where in college?
2: I don't remember, to be honest.
1: Alabama.
2: Oh, yeah. He was at Alabama.
0: All right. We'll take a break. We'll come back. Is Cam Ward done at the podium?
2: He is done at the podium.
0: All right. We'll let you hear from Cam Ward. And by the way, I'm glad this has come out. The whole some people calling him a punk for what happened. And we discussed on Monday how that was all a bunch of garbage. He was joking with the media. I'm glad that's all come out, that it was just a joke. So for those who called him a punk and all that nonsense, yeah, I mean, that was so wrong. Anyway, we'll hear from Cam Ward next. He spoke at the practice today. This is the Chase and Big Joe Show right here on 102.5 The Game.
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0: All right, welcome to the second hour of the Chase and Big Joe Show right here at 102.5 The Game, proudly brought to you by the Omni Nashville Hotel. But we'll be tomorrow at Bar Lines. Come by and see us. If you're out and about tonight, stop by Bar Lines tonight with their special songwriter session at Bar Lines. It's free. It's called If This Bar Could Talk. It is a wonderful time. Some of the best songwriters in Nashville will be there. So stop by tonight at Bar Lines. It's free. So head on down there. It starts at 5 o'clock. All right, Cam Ward spoke to the media earlier today, and here is Cam Ward talking to the media.
28: How much that whole thing after the game the other day kind of blew up?
29: I mean, if they're talking about that, that's something for them to talk about. It needs them to talk about. We'd rather them talk about that than, our performance. So we just trying to put a good product on the field.
30: Wasn't us, for the record.
31: What?
30: Wasn't us talking about it.
29: It don't matter to me. It don't matter.
32: Cam, when you look at the red zone successes and failures over the last couple of weeks, what's been the common denominator with the ones that end in touchdowns as opposed to the ones that don't?
29: I just think it's, it falls back to our execution. Whether it's myself, whether it's, some in the passing game, some in the run game, it's always just, something about our execution. Someone needs to be a little bit better, a little bit firmer in this position. Probably some better ball placement for myself. But it's just all of us taking ownership in it, if all of us, wanted to execute. And then we have to have the mindset to execute each and every day. And once we fix that, we'll be able to score a lot of points.
30: You feel like they were cautious with you in the red zone in this game?
29: Nah, I think we just called plays that, we all had confidence in, and we all, looked good during practice, and we all thought, they were going to work. Didn't go in our favor during the game, but, at the end of the day, the goal is to score points. However means we can get it, that's what we're going to do.
30: How much did you kind of take a step forward mentally, just confidence-wise? I mean, you had several really thread-the-needle throws, especially a couple to Carnell, even the fumble was one of those.
29: I have confidence each and every week, whether I throw five touchdowns or five picks, so – the end of the day, you know, you just got to give your receivers a chance to make a play on the ball. I got to continue to get better at, you know, giving them chances. Then at the end of the day, you know, we just got to come down to protecting the ball from myself and the receivers, and then trying to come out, you know, finish games.
1: Seems like some momentum may be building with you and Cardell. Why is that happening? How important is that to continue?
29: Very important. It's going to be a big factor for us all year. The things he can do, you know, after the catch, he's getting way better. And, you know, he has real soft hands. So, you know, everything that comes his way, he catches it for a majority of the times. Then it's all, you know, it takes everybody, though. It takes the O-line to, you know, continue to protect me like they have been, giving me time then, you know, for me to see the angles he's taking and, you know, throw it in his radius.
2: Speaking of those angles, that play where you went hot and you threw the slant to him, did you guys discuss that or try to figure out a way you can make that happen?
29: So with the misplay?
2: Yeah, the misplay.
29: Threw it a little hot. I think if I had to put it in front of him, I'd have gave him a better chance. But in the day, we both want that play back. For him, he always think he'd catch everything, but I for sure could have made it easier on him.
4: Did you go into that game knowing that he would be such a big part of the game plan, or does a monster day like that just kind of happen naturally?
29: Just really depends. You know, we try to scheme, you know, him, other receivers, Wandell, Ridd, and Elliott for, you know, premier looks and premier targets. But at the end of the day, you know, those guys know they play a hard position. It's only one football. They can't get the ball every play. My job is to go through the read, throw it to the person who's open on that specific play. And, you know, whoever gets the ball, then, you know, they got to make a play with it.
4: Houston's given up some big passing plays so far this season. When you look at them on film, their secondary, do you see some areas where you guys can have some more explosive plays this week?
29: Yeah, I believe so. But, you know, I think the best thing about those guys, and it continues to help their secondary, is their front. They're very good. The linebacking core is very good. And, you know, their corners are very good, too, as long as they're safety. So, you know, we really have to take our chances when they present themselves, and to hit the receivers in stride on my end, then the receivers to get open. But I think at the end of it, we just got to execute, you know, the shot plays when we do get them. The O-line continued giving me enough time, and then it was not there. I think we have to be real good in scramble drill and, you know, on our check downs, trying to run for the first down.
4: Sam, you've always been a pretty confident guy ever since you got here. How do you kind of navigate and balance that, staying confident, having confidence in yourself versus also acknowledging things you need to work on to improve?
29: I think just what keeps me going is the amount of work I know I put into it. Whether it's early mornings or long nights, you know, at the end of the day, you know, good is going to come out of, you know, everybody in this building. We all put a certain amount, you know, worse into it. And, you know, the confidence, you know, with it, just watching films, a lot of stuff, you know, I know what they're going to do even before they do it. So I'm able to anticipate a lot of stuff. But at the end of the day, you still have to be able to react to, you know, certain coverages, and you got to play, you know, post-snap. And that's when, you know, the athletes I have around me, that's when they come into play. You know, they make my job a lot easier.
5: When you went against this defensive camp, was the zone scheme noticeably different than a regular zone scheme that you've seen before?
29: Is that our defense?
5: Yeah.
29: Yes and no. When they get it, we get in certain formations, it can present some challenges, whether it's bunches or you're too spread out. But a lot of stuff you can try to get, you know, what you're running offensively. And then, you know, when you're going against a team like the Texans, you have to be, you know, cautious of that line. So at times stuff may be open, but, you know, the pressure can't get to you and your eyes got to go to the check down. So for us, really, this game is really, you know, staying within our system, staying in the green, not trying to, you know, be in second along and third along situations behind the sticks. I think if I do that, you know, we do that as a whole, you know, we'll be able to, you know, have a lot of successful plays.
30: Do you feel like the game is slowing down for you as you learn this new offense? Has there been a moment or two where you've said, okay, I read this correctly, I saw it all unfold and made the right decision on it? I mean, because everybody says that in a new offense for the first few weeks, things kind of spin for a while.
29: It's really more the communication aspect for not only myself but everybody. And I think that's the best part about this offense, that the play calls aren't as long as, you know, a typical offense usually be, so we're able to get to the line of scrimmage faster. And with that, you know, it all comes back down to, you know, our execution standpoint. And, you know, we haven't been doing that at a high level. We've been inconsistent in that standpoint. I think once we, you know, do that, we'll be able to reach our, you know, potential with this offense.
6: Cam, with both teams obviously still looking for their first win, how much of this week actually feels like a rivalry instead of just another game?
29: Every division game is a rivalry. That's one thing we want to do is own the South. We got a great opportunity versus them, and you know they're gonna be excited. You know they look at us the same exact way as we look at them. We're both 0-14. We're both searching for a win this year. And, you know it could really jumpstart. Get us going the right direction. We can pull it off, but it's gonna be an exciting game. They're one of the best 0-4 teams out there in the NFL. They're gonna have their hands full when they come play us as well.
7: Yeah, what have you found it to be like in the NFL where you come in? You're obviously a quarterback, but the league is new, things are new as far as asserting yourself, finding that place where you can be a leader. And what kind of is your leadership style?
29: I'm not really a rah-rah guy. But when stuff needs to be said, I say it. I do have great teammates who listen to everything, not only myself but the coaching staff. Because at the end of the day, it's always a player-led team. We all have to be in the position to lead our own certain type of way. And I think the best thing about our locker room is that we're young. And so a lot of us think the same. We have the same aspirations. So that's made the transition easy for me. But with that, a lot of times, play do more of the talking than anything needs to be done.
7: As a follow-up, how, as a younger guy, do players respond in those moments where you do get ticked off at them, for lack of a better phrase?
29: You gotta be able to, be a good teammate. With that, whether it's getting on somebody or not, everybody is different. So you have to be able to, express your way differently to different people. I can't talk to some people the same way I can talk to maybe somebody on defense or vice versa. So it really comes back to knowing the person, knowing if he could, take that kind of accountability from another teammate. If they can, that's going to, excel them in the long run. And if you can, you just got to continue to find ways to pull them along the best way you know how and try to get the best out of them.
7: Yeah, beyond the 0-4 matchup of these two teams, you've been here, this will be your third time facing the Texans. Do you have an understanding of how much of a rivalry game this is?
29: Yeah, I do, especially growing up. In Texas, I have an understanding of it, and it's a big game for both sides, for the organization. This is a must-win game, just like every other week. But I think the best things that we're looking forward to is that we treat it as just another game, but in our mind, we know it means something more than just another game.
8: Were you Texans or Cowboys growing up?
29: Well, I wasn't either, so that's good.
8: Who was your team?
29: My team was the Saints growing up. I really like watching Drew Brees. But I'm a Titan fan now, so.
7: Last one.
9: I had one more just about that whole podium thing last week. When you see something like that blow up the way it did, how do you react to that? Do you just kind of shake your head and say that's just the world we live in today? How did you react to how that thing just kind of blew up?
29: Know until I got sent it. So a lot of times I really don't know anything was going on, whether it's with myself or another teammate. But they gonna say something at the end of the day. I attack the same progress that I have, getting better each and every week. And at the end of the day, they can say whatever they want about me. The people in this locker room know what type of person I am. My family know what type of person I am. So with any fan or other person out there on social media, what they think of who I am as a person, it will never have any meaning, because at the end of the day, they don't get to step up here and play a sport for a living. They go do their job that some of them may hate. I get up here and I love to do this. I love to go out here and work with my teammates. So it has nothing to do mentally with us, because we know it's something that's out of our control. And with it, it's fun, because it's just somebody else you get to prove wrong.
8: So you love talking to us.
29: It's a yes and no. It's a yes and no. You get to talk to y'all. I say I love talking to y'all, because with y'all know the real y'all, and y'all know some of the stuff that we just gotta say. But with it, who wouldn't want to get up here and get to do this? We get up here and get to do stuff that people dream of. It's the reason why we the 1%. So if you can't come up to a podium, you can't get on your phone after a game, if you can't handle some criticism, in my opinion, you're in the wrong profession. You're not going to be able to do nothing in life. So you got to be accountable person, take accountability, whether it's from the fans, from the coaching. And, if you can do that, if you're a mental, strong-minded person, a lot of stuff going to go your way.
7: Good. Thanks, Cam.
0: All right, there you go from Cam Ward. I will tell you, that was Cam Ward's best press conference he's had since he got drafted by the Tennessee Titans. We'll take a break. We'll react to that. Christian Skelton, Red Skelton, myself, Brando, got you this afternoon right here on 102.5 The Game.
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0: I hope not. 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
15: Went through some
0: filtering. Wonder I was sick for years. 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
0: All right, welcome back here to the Chase and Big Joe Show, brought to you by Omni Nashville Hotel. Chased off today, Red Skelton in studio, Brando behind the board. All right, you just heard from Cam Ward, and Red, we were talking during the break. I mean, that look, clear, concise, passionate, talk about his team. I mean, I just thought that was really good. He, you know, he debunked all the nonsense of the viral video of, oh, he's a punk and a jackass, which we knew that was not the case. Those who ran with that need to do an apology on social media. But you won't, because you're all chicken, you know what, so you won't do it. But you want to run with a narrative like, he's the worst thing ever. He's not. I'm a Cam fan. Look, man, he had zero stars out of high school, busted his ass at Incarnate Word, went to state, went to Miami, number one draft choice. We've broken down how number one quarterbacks It's not easy starting out, right?
15: Not at all, especially the situation he got thrown into, like I was saying earlier. Yeah, I mean, it could not have been a much worse situation he got thrown into.
0: I don't know why people are rooting against him.
15: I am doing anything but that. Like, realistically, has it gone very well so far?
0: It's not.
15: No, but do we want him to fail? Of course not.
0: No.
15: I hope he ends up winning three Super Bowls here.
0: Right.
15: Like, it'd be great.
0: Yeah, it would
15: but,
0: be.
15: Yeah, like you said, that was. I don't listen to his press conferences every time he's at the podium, but that was by far the best I've ever heard from him. Like while he's been in Nashville, that was awesome.
0: Absolutely, and look, and I've said he's not played well. If you go 0-5, you need to be benched and sitting around. Look, we talk about the Bryce Young all the time. It's okay. It's okay. Take it like, all right, you still believe in me, but I need to take a reset. That's fine. And I've been a big like, you're 0-5. Take a step back. That does not diminish his talent at all because I look at what Bryce Young has done.
15: If anything, it gives him a reset. It'd be good for him, I think, just to calm down, just reset, and just restart. And, like, I mean, if anything should give Titans fans confidence and kind of just some hopefulness about Cam, just go watch the Sunday night game with Bryce. Like, you saw what they did to the Lions on Sunday night, and, I mean, you know, they made the playoffs last year. Only went, like, 8-9 because that division was terrible. But they competed with the Rams. They could have won that game. I mean, Bryce Young should be the perfect example of why the Titans fans and the organization in general, like, even if they do bench him, should not just totally give up on Cam Ward.
0: Right. Chase and I talked yesterday. Troy Aikman, his first four seasons in the league, was 27-27.
15: Yeah.
0: They built around him. I get all that. And there's things with Cam, but there are flashes you'll see in a game. Like, he threw that pass on the run to Carnell Tate.
15: The one he fumbled? Yeah, that's the best pass I've ever seen him throw, probably.
0: Oh,
15: that was incredible.
0: Man.
15: Threw two defenders, right?
0: Right.
15: Yeah.
0: He's got, and I get all that. I mean, so maybe it's just a lack of confidence to sit back, reset. Because I don't think Red Skelton, I don't think he's had time to breathe. And that, by that, since he landed in town in April of 95. And so if he's a third rounder, like, oh, he'll get. But I get when you were the first round pick, the number one pick, all that comes with it right there. I just, it's going to be okay, I think. I hope, right?
15: I think he's going to be okay eventually. And he might not be okay this year. That's okay. Like, it might take some time, but I don't want them to go draft Arch Manning next year and just restart everything. That's a bad example. That would be bad no matter what.
0: I'm telling you, Arch Manning is going to get an NFL GM fired. He is nowhere near an NFL. I'll take Cam Ward over Arch Manning all day, every day. At this point, and they're, if you put Cam in college where he is right now versus Arch, I'm taking Cam every time.
15: One of the funniest Arch Manning things I saw so far this season was on Twitter, and it was the clip from The Incredibles where Dash is racing, and they're like, no, make it closer. Don't come in second. And it's like the Manning family making sure Arch isn't good enough to get drafted by the Browns. And I was like, that's tremendous. It's so good.
0: Oh, yeah. Well, you'll see. I mean, if that happens, Grandpa will step in and say, oh, he's not going to do that. We're not going
15: to. Because
0: everybody forgets about that. That he was the number one draft. He was drafted by the Chargers, Eli, and then they made that trade with the Giants after that. So
15: it ended up working out for Eli. I mean, I guess the Chargers, would that have been, did they get, that would have been before or after Breeze, right? After Breeze was there?
0: Breeze was there at 01.
15: Right.
0: They took Rivers in that draft.
15: Right. Okay. So it ended up kind of working out for the Chargers. I mean, Philip Rivers was a very good quarterback, so it kind of worked out for both sides. Obviously, the Giants got two Super Bowls out of it.
0: Well, they did, yeah. Then they shipped, after 05, Drew Brees to the
15: New
0: Saints,
15: Orleans,
0: which we've talked about was one of the defining moments in football history because he was coming off that shoulder surgery, and he wanted to go to the Dolphins, and Saban was going to sign him, and he was unsure about his shoulder, so Saban signed Dante Culpepper. Dolphins were terrible. Saban goes to Alabama.

0: time after 08 when Fulmer got bounced, I mean, it was like they looked at Mike Gundy. They looked at, was it Calhoun at Air Force was looking at?
1: I think that's right, yeah.
0: So all these guys, they played UT to get better contracts. I know Muschamp was mentioned then, was not ever offered a contract, because we've talked about that with Muschamp. He was never offered a contract, and he stayed at Texas. So a lot of things that went on there. But it's just crazy how football takes you down that winding road. But with Cam, though, I mean, it's just things happen. I mean, it just – look, the record is your record. You're 3-18. But your team is really bad around you.
1: The other thing with that presser I didn't even think about is I always forget he's from Texas. Like, I wouldn't have even thought of him kind of knowing about the Titans-Texans rivalry. I always forget, but it, you know, obviously he played Texas high school football. I just always forget about that for whatever reason. I just think about Miami, and I honestly forget Washington State and Incarnate Word and all that, because I really didn't even know who he was until he got to Miami.
0: Me neither. I just remember watching that Cal game. Was it a Friday night? Or
1: I think
0: late?
1: It was like a late, because I remember Reese Davis had to step in with like half a voice for some reason for that game. I don't know why. Whoever the other announcer was that was going to do that game either had like flight issues
0: That's
1: or something.
0: Right.
1: And Reese Davis with like half a voice had to call that game.
0: Weren't they down like 28-6 or something crazy?
1: They were down very big in that. Yeah. Brandon, do you remember?
2: Yeah, they were down 3 possessions in that game, and they were on the road in Berkeley, and Cam Ward led them all the way back against two on the other side, Fernando Mendoza. He
0: That's
2: was
0: right.
2: California's
0: yeah.
2: starting quarterback in
1: game,
2: that game.
1: Game day was in Berkeley that morning, too.
2: It was.
1: Yep.
2: It was a very, very late Saturday night kickoff.
0: He was, I mean, if you go back in YouTube and watch it, he was fantastic
2: yeah.
0: in that game. And they knew he was throwing the football, and they would drop 7-8 men against. He was just throwing darts down the field.
1: Brandon, I might be remembering this wrong, and it's funny because we've talked. Was that the same day Tennessee lost to Arkansas? It might have been within the same week. I think it was, if
2: it
1: I'm remembering
2: been,
1: it right, and that
2: which
1: would have been the
2: is
1: day
2: also,
1: the Alabama Vandy game.
2: Yeah,
1: too,
2: yeah, that was the same day as well, as I recall. All of that happened on the same night, which is pretty crazy when you go back and think about it.
0: That would have been October 5th.
2: Yep,
0: For some reason, I remember that weird day, October 5th.
2: Yep, October 5th, 2024.
0: Wow. All right, we'll take a break. We'll come back. Robert Saleh also spoke at the podium today. Had some very interesting things to say. If you've not heard this, stick right there. You'll hear Robert Saleh come up next. This is the Chase and Big Joe Show. Chase off today. Red Skelton in studio. Brando behind the board. We're brought to you by the Omni Natural Hotel. Right here on 102.5 The Game.
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8: I'm Fox 17 meteorologist Greg Bobis. Our forecast taking us above average later on this afternoon. Our high temperatures in the low to mid 80s. Plenty of sunshine continues and will stay in the 80s for the rest of this week. The next good chance for rain arrives on Saturday into Sunday.
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0: All right, welcome back to the Chase and Big Joe Show. Ryder 102.5 The Game. Chase off the Red Skelton in studio. Brando behind the board. 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All right, you heard from Cam Ward. This is now Robert Saleh from earlier today when he was speaking to the media.
1: Talked to you guys on Monday. He put him. He reported symptoms. So he cleared symptoms with regards to concussion. Monday had symptoms show back up. So he's in the concussion protocol. He won't practice. JFM and Jeff are both not practicing today. That's more maintenance than anything. Same thing with Tony Pollard and Marcus Harris. We do get Josh Williams back off of injured reserve, so his window's opening up also. Otherwise, we should be good to go.
2: Robert, with this team obviously not having a whole lot of success the last few years, you have to guard against the here-we-go-again vibe when you start the way you have this year.
1: No, you know, there's a lot of new people here, you know, so we're trying to set our own foundation. I get what's happened in the past, but this team is independent of what has happened in the past, and there's only a handful of people who are here, and I think if you talk to those people, I think they would tell you that they feel something different, but we've just got to keep the main thing, stay with the things that we've got control over, find ways to get better and get some wins.
3: Usually when you go into a situation in the NFL, they say win your division games and start from there. This team's lost, there's obviously predates you, but this team's lost 10 straight in the division. How important to make a statement and try to have a good showing in a division contest?
1: Yeah, well, one of the things we talk about is owning the South, and owning it is not just a one-time thing. We want to own it for as long as we're here. And this is our first crack at a division opponent. It's a very talented group, obviously. They're nowhere near indicative of what their record is. So it's important to be able to compete and challenge the other three teams in your division.
4: You said Monday, talking about the zone coverage, this guy's getting used to what they're seeing, especially with the zone structure. But we tend to laugh at some of these plays when teams try to run them. They're the easiest plays in football. They just don't understand it yet. Can you kind of delve into what makes this stuff complicated? Amani's a 7, Flott's a 5, Taylor's a 5. Wouldn't they have seen all of these zone things at some point in their career by now?
1: Our zone system's unique. You know, a lot of people play match. A lot of people play man coverage. You know, that's really the main part of football is match and man, which is it is easy to coach. It's easy to play. I got my guy, and that's it. And that's one-on-one football. I'm better than you, so my guy's going to match up on you. We play more of a zone structure where we pass things off, and we pass things off mid-play, push people off in coverage, and so there's a getting used to when you're so used to I got this guy and I'm here for the down versus I've got to be alert for possible shove calls, I've got to be alert to formations and what can happen pre-snap and post-snap. And there's certain things that as they continue to get reps, they'll start seeing that that all these teams kind of attack us the exact same way. And they'll start recognizing things before they ever happen.
4: So that's more about somebody entering and exiting my zone as
1: that's
4: opposed
1: right.
4: to...
1: That's right. And it's different. It is different. It's which I think is why we're, you know, we've had so much success in our scheme because, you know, over the years we've had a lot of top five defenses. It's because it is unique, in my opinion, to the rest of the league in that we strain through the coaching aspect of what they need to recognize post-snap. We get them to a post-snap world where they're thinking more about what the offense is doing to them rather than what their job is. And so schematically, it's easy to learn what I have to do. And now it's understanding what's happening to me and how I have to adjust in play. That's the hard part. And it's a hard part that a lot of people don't like going through. But once we master it, you'll start seeing a lot of really, really, really dominant defense.
5: What is the upside of that mastery? Why do it differently if the learning curve can be so dramatic?
1: Because it leads to dominant defense in the future. In my opinion, we've had a lot of top. I've knock on wood, and we've had some.
5: What makes it so dominant to do it differently than everybody else?
1: Well, if you can eliminate explosives, along with vision on the quarterback, getting the quarterback to hitch, and I'm just talking pass game wise. Getting the quarterback to one of the things that we pride ourselves on is keeping the ball in front. For years, we've always been one of the top five defenses in the league in terms of giving up explosive passes. I think Houston is a good example of that. We pretty much play the exact same scheme, and I know it hasn't been great for them either this year, but they'll continue to get better. They're pretty damn good, but and you see one of the best defenses in football. We had one of the best defenses in football in San Francisco. We had one of the best defenses in football when we were at the Jets. And even at the Jets, we started a little bit slow before we picked it up. Houston started a little bit slow in their first year, and then they're dominant. So you muscle through all these bumps, knowing full well that as you continue to add pieces and you continue to grow within the scheme, you start playing what I call football rather than football. And anytime you can have 11 guys playing football, you can play dominant football, dominant defense.
6: Where did you get that idea? Like, when did you begin to really believe that this was the way to go?
1: I was fortunate. You know, I've been very blessed in my career. From I started in Houston for 6 years, but when I went to Seattle and I had Gus Bradley and Pete and all them, and we started the Legion of Boom, the very simple 3-deep system. And then when I went to Jacksonville, and a lot of people don't know this, but Monty Kiffin was a big mentor to me as a consultant there every day, helped me as a linebackers coach. And then when I became a coordinator in the NFL, just recognizing things that we could do to complement our 3-deep, to continue the evolution. And I've always felt, and I was with Vic Fangio for a year as his QC. So there's a lot of people who have influenced me, but I've always felt like if you can get the players to understand, it's like a 501 level of coaching. Like, I think it's very easy to teach scheme. We can teach every scheme in the world. But to me, the art in coaching is how do you get them to not think about how they're doing things, which is their fundamentals, and get them more focused on what's happening to them. When their eyes are completely focused on the offense and they know exactly what's happening to them on a play-in and play-out basis, I think that's when the player becomes their most powerful selves.
4: Okay. Pace. I'm sorry.
6: You have more, right?
1: I'm sorry, Paul. I'll add a couple extra minutes for this dissertation. So when a player, like I've always believed that a difference between player A and Z is sometimes opportunity. Their athleticism. They're all freaks of nature. But so how do you maximize their athleticism? How do you maximize who they are? You maximize them by allowing them the freedom to not think about scheme, to not think about their fundamentals, to not think about their techniques, to just completely focus on the offense and what's happening to them. And when they do that, they find an extra step that other people can't find because they're so locked in scheme.
6: Did you impart a lot of this knowledge to D'Amico,
1: Ron? D'Amico's unique. D'Amico's very, very bright. I think D'Amico's aha moment, and I don't know if it was, you'd have to ask him, but, when he was a QC, just a quick story, he was trying to coach. One of the biggest things that former players have, the biggest issues when they get into coaching, is they struggle to kind of try to find their niche, right? And D'Amico comes in one day and is like, Rob, I'm trying to teach this dude, like, run block destruction and all that. And I said, Meek, the first thing you have to understand in coaching is that not all of them are you. And D'Amico is an all-pro linebacker. I mean, just beat the daylights out of people. And so you've got to give them a toolbox. And as a coach, you take the toolbox that you give them, you watch them, use all those tools, and then you narrow it down to what works for him. And I think D'Amico's really taken his knowledge as a football player along with his knowledge on how to be a teacher and how to develop each kid, and has turned into a pretty damn good football coach.
4: What's the pace of the pickup here? You talked about week 10. What's the pace of the pickup of the secondary stuff compared to your first time through in New York? And
1: I don't know. Everywhere's been different. New York, we stunk our first year, and then the next year we were top five for the next 3 years. I think we're better than that this year, obviously. I think we're hanging around top half of the league somewhere, but we're going to have some peaks. We're going to have some dominant football games where it's awesome to see. But for the most part, I don't have a – I wish I had a timeline for you.
3: Every defense has pieces that are important that you can't live without, whether it's, some defenses it's cover corners, some it's edge rushers or sideline linebackers. What are the linchpin pieces in your defense when it's run correctly? Well, the positions you can't do without.
1: Yeah, for sure. God, you guys are asking great ones today. This is fun. All right, so when I look at defense, there's only two ways to play defense. You either manufacture coverage, or you manufacture coverage and have an elite four-man rush, or you manufacture pressure and have elite coverage in the back end. And it's one of the two. It's one of the two. And when you play elite quarterbacks, and it's tried and true. The best way to beat an elite quarterback, the Tom Brady's of the world, and if you look through the history of time, it's with a four-man pass rush. And I've always looked at defense in a very simple very simply, that when you look at first and second down defense, that's your interior D-line, your linebackers, your safeties. When you look at third down, 2 minute, got to get off the field, those are your edge rushers and your corners. And all of them are necessary, but at the same time, it just depends. You got to utilize what you have. You know, if you feel like you have elite corners, then that's where you become Rex Ryan, and you're just blitzing, and you're leaning on those coverage guys, and you're manufacturing pressure from every which way a quarterback can see. But if you have great elite pass rushers like we had when we were in San Francisco or back in the New York Giants days when they beat Tom Brady, then you rush forward and you just let your back seven, you manipulate your zones and you play that way. But hopefully that answers your question.
2: Coach a lot of plays in the league. I guess your time starting off in the NFL as an intern down there in Houston. What were you like back then, and maybe how much did that shape you as an NFL coach?
1: You know, it was a great learning experience. You know, I got there like 2 weeks before training camp, so I was drinking water out of a hose, a fire hose. I mean, it was a lot. You know, I think by week three, our offensive coordinator had gotten fired, and everyone's doors were closed, and here's this little intern trying to find some guidance, and everyone was worried about themselves, which is normal. Then Gary Kubiak comes in, and he gives me my first contract, and I was there for 5 years, promoted to assistant linebackers coach before the defense was kind of cleared out to make way for Wade Phillips and his crew. But I'll be honest, but most of my growth, and I probably took Houston for granted, you know, because it happened so fast in my career, but most of my growth happened when I got to Seattle and who I am today, as a father, a friend, a confidant, a coach, all of it is from my days in Seattle.
5: The only team to start 0-4 and make the playoffs in the NFL were the 92 Chargers. Is that feat achievable in the NFL in 2026?
1: I think anything's achievable. You know, you get on a run and you start gaining, like, momentum and confidence is such a big deal and a very, very underrated thing in the NFL. And it's why I look at our team and I'm like, God, we've had three straight really tight football games. And you could argue we could be 2-2. You could argue or 0-4 like we are. But I think the guys are in a good spot. I think they know that we're very close, and I just feel like if we can just get one, it'll snowball, and who knows what will happen, you know. But it's never over until that little E shows up on the standings, or X, or whatever signifies that you've been eliminated. You just keep on fighting, and even when you are eliminated, it still doesn't matter. You still got to show up and do your best.
5: Robert, what about the situation that you find yourself in, leadership-wise? What do you prefer to see from players in terms of leadership? Would you like to see, you know, fire, angry, get in guys' faces, or do you prefer, like, calm, collected, lead by example?
1: I prefer that guys do what they need to do to put their best foot forward, you know, whatever that looks like. Some guys have, just be your authentic self. I've never been a big believer that, well, I'm losing, I got to start throwing chairs and do all that stuff. It's let's figure out why we're losing. Let's figure out what we need to do better. But if you're a player that's saying, you know what, I need to do more of this, when you're 0-4, then you completely miss the message earlier. You should already be maxed out in your effort, and you're maxed out in your studying, you're maxed out in your practice habits, your regen, all of it. And if you're not maxing out in everything you do every single day of every moment of your life, then you're failing not only yourself, but the people counting on you. And so what I prefer is that people continue to stay the course of being the best they can possibly be. Eventually, this dam will break.
7: What have you learned over, I guess, your time here so far about what the Houston rivalry means to not just this organization, but to ownership as well?
1: I don't know. I don't want to say anything bad here, but it feels like another game. I mean, I talk to Amy every week, and I don't even remember if she even talked about this one. So, I mean, she's excited about the process and everything that we've been doing. Obviously, like all of us, she's looking forward to finding a win. But I don't think anyone in this organization puts one game over the other. But it is a division opponent. And I recognize and acknowledge the past and the history. But that was a lot of generations ago. If you're talking to the players that are on the football field, it's a rivalry because it's a division opponent. And we're trying to get a win.
7: Thanks, guys.
3: Right. Appreciate it.
0: He had me until that last comment. I talked to Amy. I'm not sure she brought this game up. Robert, come on, buddy. You had me. We'll react to what he had to say. We'll come back next. Chase McCabe off today. Red Skelton in the studio. Brando behind the board. Come up at 2 o'clock. Austin Peay head football coach Jeff Ferris will join us. Austin Peay has a huge game on Saturday. We'll talk more about that. We'll react to Robert Saleh when we come back right here on 102.5 The Game.
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13: You are justice.
0: Did we hit a wrong button there?
20: Or is it was requested. No, it was requested.
0: Is that a what do you kids call it today? A mashup, mix-up, whatever.
20: It was a Batman reference.
21: The first part was that was a quote from the Batman, the recent one, which I heard you hate. But that's
0: the Robert Pattinson
21: yes.
0: one. Awful.
21: So the Riddler at one point he just says, "Do not lie," and that's what I was saying. I was telling Robert Sala not to lie to us. That's why I requested that. Yeah.
0: Oh, that's fine. I just didn't. That's just a terrible Batman movie. Do you like it? You liked it, didn't you?
21: Yeah, I did.
0: It was terrible.
21: I get why you didn't like it, because both my parents hated it, too. But I think it was definitely geared more towards, like, my generation.
0: Okay.
21: Yeah.
0: Okay.
21: I have not met a person over 40 that likes that movie.
0: You're the first person I've met in this world who liked that movie, which is fine. We all have equal, we have different tastes, which is fine. But that was awful. I'm sorry. We'll discuss it at 2:15.
21: Okay, sounds good.
0: We heard the solid presser. I know we got just about a moment or two here, but I like Robert Saleh. I think he's a great coach. I want them to win more than anything else. That was a really good press conference until he tells me that he talked to Amy Adams and she doesn't bring up the Houston game.
21: And
0: why'd he do this?
21: We just talked about it. What is more of a lie, that he talks to Amy every week, or that if he does talk to Amy every week, that she didn't mention the Houston game?
0: Oh, I think she talked, because she talked to Callahan every week. If I'm an owner, I'm talking to my coach like on a Monday, what's going on, yada, yada, yada. But the fact that he says she don't – come on. Bobby, come on, man. We know this. I mean, they're – if they win two games, if the Titans could go 2-15, as long as they beat the Texans, she's happy.
21: Yeah. It's like, I mean, it's a little less extreme, but that's I always say that about Vanderbilt. Vanderbilt coach goes 1-11 and beats Tennessee every year.
0: Every year.
21: You know, the lifetime contract.
0: Yeah, same at Auburn.
21: Yep.
0: If you beat Alabama, you're good to go forever in perpetuity. But to say that, I mean, bring it up this way, right?
21: Yeah.
0: She's like, who are we playing this week? I'm not paying attention. Right? I mean, you did the uniforms because you hated Houston and all that and on and on. So, but I thought it was a really good press conference. He just talking about the team and schemes, and I thought it was a really good football press conference, and he ruins it by that.
21: I don't know why. What is the point in lying about that? I mean, maybe he's telling the truth. I don't know, but I would be shocked. Shocked if he is telling the truth.
0: Right. I just don't. I mean, if they're playing the Dolphins, yes.
21: Right.
0: You know, go beat mine. But the fact
21: even
0: that
21: the Jags or the Colts, maybe. I'd maybe believe it a little bit.
0: Just
21: but
0: not
21: the Texans, come on, man.
0: I was like, whatever, man. All right, we'll react more. Well, we got a great question for the next hour. What do they talk about when Amy Adams calls up Robert Saleh? All right, coming up next, also be head football coach Jeff Ferris will join us. Huge game in Clarksville this weekend. We will tell you why, that if there was a college game day for the group of five only, they'd be in Clarksville this weekend. So look forward to talking to Coach Ferris next. This is the Chase and Big Joe Show, brought to you by the Omni Natural Hotel, right here on 102.5 The Game.
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0: Hi, welcome into the third and final hour of the Chase and Big Joe show on this beautiful Wednesday. Chase off today, Red Skelton in studio, Brando behind the board. A lot of big games on Saturday. We talked earlier about the Georgia-Alabama, Tennessee-Arkansas, but there's a game in the state of Tennessee in Clarksville on Saturday, which is a massive game. And let's bring in the head coach of Austin Peay, Jeff Ferris, joins us as his Governors take on the number two-ranked Tarleton State Texans, which should be a great game. Coach, welcome in. Thanks for doing this.
35: Big Joe, honored to be back. Real huge fan of 102.5 The Game.
0: We appreciate you, Coach. All right, I mean, I was saying to my co-host today, Red, earlier, I mean, if there was a game day for FCS, they're in Clarksville this weekend. This is a huge game. You're ranked number 8. They're ranked number 2. A lot is at stake on Saturday, but I got to think, how much fun is this build-up?
35: It's unbelievable, Big Joe. You know, to think, and I'm just so excited for our players. I mean, to see where we've come in 3 years, how hard these guys have worked, the culture that they've built, they deserve this opportunity. I know they're going to thrive on Saturday night, but it's every reason we love college football for these young people. And, you know, I know our game is under attack and, you know, it's not perfect, but, you know, there's a lot of good things happening in our locker room with our kids. And it's more than the wins on Saturday. You know, you look at our team GPA, we've broken records. Community service, we've broken records. So what a great opportunity for our guys.
0: You know, I know a lot of guys who've played at Austin Peay, but the fact you guys now, for the first time in that history, are in the top 10, I mean, that says a lot about you, Coach, about your players, the administration, everybody that's bought into this program, because you look at what you've done now in three seasons, it's remarkable. Well done on your end.
35: Well, Big Joe, I appreciate that. You know, we've got an unbelievable support system here with this community. Our leadership with Dr. Licari is second to none. And I've been, maybe the one smart thing I've done is I've surrounded myself with people much smarter and more talented than myself, our players first and foremost, and our coaching staff. So it's been a lot of fun. It's been a lot of work, and we're really, really excited for Saturday.
0: Tell me about this Tarleton State team, because I know them well. I mean, they play good football. I mean, they're well-deserving of a number two ranking. But, I mean, this is a good football team that's rolling in Clarksville on Saturday.
35: We sure are. You know, Tarleton's extremely talented. You know, they beat a talented Bowling Green team this year. They beat Army last year. We went down to the wire down in Stephenville last year. And it's a head-to-head major top 10 matchup. So we know and we have tons of respect for our opponent, but it really comes down to us being the best version of us. And we've had a great week of preparation. I cannot wait to kick off on Saturday.
0: I love it. Also, on behalf of my coach, Jeff Ferris is with us on the Chase and Big Joe Show.
21: Coach, thanks for joining us. You worked under Chip Kelly for a couple of seasons at UCLA, and in my opinion, he's one of the best offensive minds of our generation.
35: Even better person.
21: Yeah, he sure is. What kind of impact did he have on you and kind of your coaching journey?
35: I love Coach Kelly. You know, he was unbelievable to Natalie and I. We moved out there from Durham, North Carolina. We were there for two great years. We never wanted to leave. But he's had a tremendous impact on me, and I think when people think Coach Kelly, the first thing that comes to mind is offense, and, you know, he is a genius, you know, in every, you know, phase of football. But the one thing that I don't know that people realize is how good of a person he is and how great he is at developing players and coaches. He really lives for the player, and I think it's a reason that we were able to do some things at UCLA where we maybe didn't have the most resources. But our first year there, we start 6-0. We beat Washington. We beat Utah, and we're top 10 in the country. He's a great, great man, and very, very excited for him and his success at Northwestern. We watch their games every week. You'll see a wrinkle or two, but the Govs run, that's very, very similar to Northwestern.
21: Yeah, that Northwestern offense looked awesome the other night against Penn State. You also played at Knox Catholic, and I know it can be tough during the season, but have you been able to keep up with them at all this year? They're off to a pretty nice start at 6-1.
35: Of course. Three of our best players are Knox Catholic graduates, and Torrey Hamilton, Braylon Harmon, and Eli Jones. You know, tons of, you know, very appreciative, you know, of all the people that have had an impact on me. Many of those came from Knox Catholic, Dickie Somperat, Coach Serlis, to name a few, and we're always rooting for the Irish.
0: I love it. Coach, not often you get a player drop in your lap who just exceeds all expectations, but you know he's got it. And Chris Parson is that guy. How valuable is he to you, the team, everybody around that
35: everything.
0: Program? Because he's a hell of a quarterback.
35: Yeah, is there a word that means more than everything? I mean, you know, I've known Chris since he was 13 years old, and he came to the David Cutcliffe Quarterback College every year. Some kid from Texas at the time, he was in Duncanville. And, you know, we're there, and we're coaching every kid. But normally there's a 4- or 5-star junior or senior that we're evaluating and recruiting at that camp. As a 13-year-old, every coach, every parent was talking about Chris Parson because of his work ethic and his habits. He was different. He acted like a grown man, like an 18-year-old, and he's the same kid today. He's different. And as far as, you know, he's lighting up box scores. I think he's got the number one pass efficiency rating in FCS football, doing it with his arm, getting us in the right play pre-snap, brilliant kid. But the things that don't show up are his leadership ability Sunday through Friday, which I think has an even bigger impact. And, you know, he may be the best in the country. But I can't. Everything would be a good word. You know, I tell his parents, Sean and Lamont, every time I see him, whatever that blueprint is, give it to me for my three boys because he is perfect.
0: Oh, I love that. How do you tell your team that this is just another game when it's really not just another game? How do you approach this game any differently, Coach?
35: Great question. You know, we talk all the time, as does every football coach, about the process. And I think one thing that's been great for our guys to see is that when we have our best weeks of practice, we play the best, and we use all this technology, GPS, catapult technology to show that, because you can measure it all, explosive efforts, max velocity, distance, all those things. our guys really believe that. And we've had our best week of practice to date. We were breaking, you know, PRs from a Max Velocity standpoint on Tuesday and today. So I'm really, really excited. They understand how good they can be when we play to our best. And when you understand that as a team and you believe it, it really doesn't matter who you play.
0: Oh, absolutely. Defense, Trevor Hardy, looks like he's hawking guys across the field. You got multiple guys in double-digit tackles. I mean, that defense, I mean, when you got three, four guys at the ball every time, that's coaching, that's player, that's passion. I mean, you love to see that, right?
35: Love to see it. And, you know, it seems like every snap, there's eight guys at the ball, nine, ten. I mean, with how hard they play, our defensive staff does an unbelievable job, led by Greg Jones. And we've got some great player leadership on defense. Eli Jones is a great example. Kanan Williams, David Portu, Kelton Chris. You mentioned Trevor Hardy, Wimpy. Like, we've got a bunch of guys on that defense who really, really care and love this university and play with a passion that I don't know if I've ever seen.
0: I think it's great. Weather-wise, are you keeping your eye to the sky? What could happen on Saturday weather-wise?
35: You know what? I probably should be, but what we talk about all the time in our program is that external factors have no impact. We operate like a machine. We're going to be the best version, and we're going to be the best version of us.
0: Oh, I think that's great. How much fun is this ride right now? Because I know you played Vandy so tough, and you lost in the end, but you played him really tough, Coach, and now you're rolling. You're in the top 10. People are talking about this game. This is a big game. How much fun is this for you? Are you able to enjoy this?
35: You know, I love what I do. You know, I've never worked a day in my life. The only thing, like, my favorite thing is what I do, you know, put quotation around it, work, and then hanging out with my family. And I'm so fortunate. My kids and wife, they come to almost every practice. So I get to, you know, do what I love every single day. I'm having a great time. And like I said earlier, man, I'm just really excited for our players because they are all the same. But these guys deserve the moment. They've earned it with how hard they've worked. And I'm pretty excited.
0: Absolutely. Also, on behalf of what Coach Jeff Ferris is with us on the 102.5 The Game, the Chase and Big Joe Show. All right, Coach, what do you need from Clarksville on Saturday? What do you need to see in the stands?
35: We need a packed Fort Terrace Stadium. We need to break every attendance record, just like our football team's breaking a lot of records right now. We need that environment rocking. We currently have not lost at home in 683 days. That's an Austin Peay record.
0: Nice.
35: We need to extend that by a week. And a big reason why is because this community support, not just on Saturdays, but all of the stuff they do for our student-athletes. And we need your best on Saturday night at 6 o'clock.
0: Oh, I love that. Coach, I told you we had you on back in early August. I said the next time I see you in Nashville is in January. And you know what that means, right?
35: I sure do.
0: Get there for the FCS Championship. I know it's a long way away, but damn it, we're going to make it there, right?
35: We got to have a great Wednesday.
0: Yeah, we got it.
35: Not done yet. 2-12.
0: I love it. Coach, thank you for everything. Good luck on Saturday. I think this is great. You've done a heck of a job up there and your guys and everything. Well done. We'll talk to you soon, Coach. Thank you.
35: Love you guys. Appreciate you. Let's go, P.
0: There we go. Head football coach Jeff Ferris at Austin Peay. And this is probably a little. Have you ever been to a game or have you been to the campus up there?
21: I've not, honestly. I've never even been up there.
0: They've really put a lot of money into the stadium and the program and the field. I mean, it looks really good.
21: The arena's where the Nashville Cats were playing, right? So,
0: that is,
21: I mean,
0: right.
21: It's got to be a pretty nice campus. And then the arena is always great on TV and everything I've seen from that. And, I mean, from what I've seen too, the football stadium looks great.
0: Oh, they did a lot of upgrades there. So this is great, man. I mean, Tarleton State is that's a good program, and
21: an FBS win this year, I think. I don't remember who it was against. Somebody in the MAC, I think.
0: Did they beat Bowling Green?
21: It was Bowling Green. Yep. Yeah, it was Eddie George. Yep.
0: They beat Eddie George that. So anyway, the game on Saturday, hopefully the rain somehow stays away, and it'll be great. But I like the guy's passion. He's done a hell of a job up there. All right, we'll come back. Our question now is, since Amy Adams doesn't talk about football games with Robert Saleh, what do they talk about? We'll get into that next right here, 102.5 The Game.
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0: All right, welcome back to the Chase and Big Joe Show right here on 102.5 The Game. Chase off today, Red Skelton in studio, Brando behind the board. Many thanks to Austin Peay head football coach Jeff Ferris for joining us. Big game on Saturday. If you're a Clarksville that way in Montgomery County, go to the game. Support the team. That's a heck of a football team you got up there. So we really appreciate the coach doing that. And I said to him, for those that don't know, the FCS championship game is played at Vanderbilt in early January. And I'd love to see Austin Peay in that game. And they're ranked 8. They've got a great shot at doing that. And coach is like, one day at a time. I'm like, I get it. As coach speak, I understand it. But, man, it'd be great to have Austin Peay in that football game.
1: A little home field advantage for him? Yeah, that'd be awesome.
0: We went last year, and it was Illinois State versus Montana State.
1: That's right. That was like a great game, too, wasn't it?
0: It was like, yeah. Did they go to overtime? No, they won the last second. Did
1: it was
0: something like that.
1: It was a last play.
0: Yeah. 40,000 people, sold out. It was like 60 degrees in January. It was perfect.
1: The thing I remember about Montana State won, right?
0: Correct.
1: Yeah, because what I remember
0: Illinois State missed a field goal.
1: That's what happened. Well, what I remember about that is seeing Montana State, everybody at the airport with them, and I just remember seeing Montana's airport, and I was like, this is the coolest thing ever. So they got like deer. Their airport really looks like a Bass Pro Shops.
0: That's awesome.
1: Yeah, it was
0: great. They took over Nashville. There was like tens of thousands that came to Nashville and took over downtown. All right, we're laughing about Robert Saul. Here's the quote. Robert Saul is asked about the Houston rivalry, and Robert Saul says, I don't want to say anything bad here, but it feels like another game. I talk to Amy Adams every week, and I don't even remember if she even talked about this one. I know Robert's probably called. He's got 1,000 things going on. I don't think he meant to tell us that, and he just probably misspoke. Oh, he talked so much. We talked about this one. This is the one game for the Adams family that they want to win every year, one of the two. Take it on the Texans. I just struck me as odd. And then I looked at you, and we were laughing, and then Brando's laughing. Everybody here's laughing like, come on, Robert. We know this.
1: Like, we all know it's a lie. That's why everybody's laughing. Right? It's just not true. I mean, it's the one game that – is Amy going to be there Sunday?
0: Oh, I think she comes every game. Yeah.
1: Okay.
0: Yeah, flies in the morning.
1: Does
0: up,
1: she really?
0: Flies
1: I didn't
0: out.
1: Even know that.
0: Yeah.
1: Okay.
0: That's what Bud, her dad, used to do, fly in the day of and then fly out after.
1: Interesting. Yeah, that has always confused me about the Adams. You would have think they moved their team there, they would have moved down here with them. They're just like, nah, we're good. We'll just fly down. Days of games.
0: Yeah.
1: Like, all right, well, fair enough. I guess when you got the plane, you might as well use it.
0: I mean,
1: if you want to.
0: If I had a private jet, you would never see. I would be. We're doing the show from the day. Moscow. Joe, we're doing the show from the day. Oh, I'm in Beijing, China. I would be everywhere doing the show.
1: Go see the world if you can, yeah.
0: I just found that as a very odd. And he coached for the Texans for a long time. He talked about that. He knows the rivalry. He knows what's going on.
1: Yeah, and I mean, it's a rivalry that dates back, I mean, obviously ever since the Texans became a franchise. Whenever I think of this, I always think of Cortland Finnegan and Andre Johnson. That's always what I think of when I think of Titans-Texans.
0: Yep.
1: Every single time. And I think of how mad I was in 2019 losing to the Texans because that was right when Tannehill was coming up, and
0: right.
1: I was like, okay, hey, if the Texans are in town, we should be able to win this game, and it just still couldn't get the job. Then I think that was the Code Blue game whenever they wore the all light blue jerseys, and that was like a thing that all of us little kids got excited about.
0: Oh, yeah. Well, you know what? There's a few things about the games I remember. I remember the Andre Johnson beat down of Finnegan, just an absolute beat down of Finnegan, which was pretty funny at the time. But I remember, and you might be too young for this, do you remember J.J. Watt destroying Taylor Lewan and putting Mettenberger on his rump? It was, and then he would do the fake selfie.
1: Yeah.
0: J.J. Watt would do that. It was great, too,
1: what
0: man.
1: Year? Would that have been
0: 2014?
1: 2014, yeah.
0: Yep. Because
1: yeah.
0: That was Lewan's first year, and we were like, if Lewan got drafted, and his main goal drafted was to stop J.J. Watt, they missed out on that.
1: Well, and I've heard Lewan talk about it. He's like, yeah, I was terrible my rookie year. I was so bad. Like, he's at least admitted that.
0: Yeah.
1: I mean, we got to go against J.J. Watt, and I don't know when that was in the season. Probably one of your first games in the NFL. It's not exactly a fun assignment.
0: And then he dumped Mettenberger on his bottom, and then but the one thing that stands out to me for Texans and Titans, I'll never forget, 2008, Chris Johnson's first year, they go line of scrimmage, and Kerry Collins is a quarterback, and he looks over, and the Texans have nobody on Chris Johnson. And I remember watching when Kerry Collins realized that he wants to, he gets all antsy, like, give me the ball, and he's got to go through the cadence, and he could, and they still didn't recognize it, gets it, flips it over Chris Johnson, gone. And it was amazing, because we didn't really understand how fast Chris Johnson was then, right down the field and scored, and it was like, oh, how do you forget Chris Johnson? That, to me, that stands out. Then there's another one, and you guys are all young, you don't remember this, but Vince Young beating them in overtime down in Houston. He had a scrambled 50-yard run. I mean, he looked like Carl Lewis, man. Just Usain Bolt right down the sideline. Won that game in his hometown. So there have been some big moments on that as well. And wasn't it 2 years ago when Will Levis destroyed him? I mean, they beat
1: Or was that last year?
0: No, he didn't play. Like,
1: no, yeah, it was 2 years. Yeah, you're right.
0: Levis didn't have a
1: – And that was, I think that was the Titans' first win that year. I think they were either 0-4, 0-5, something like that.
0: Might have been, that was 24. They'd beaten the Patriots.
1: That's
0: because
1: right.
0: Callahan
1: That's
0: had right. cried in his press conference. And I like, why is he crying?
1: I forgot about that.
0: Like, dude, I get you. Won your. That's fine. I'd cry. You win your first game.
1: Yeah,
0: I'd
1: mean,
0: cry too.
1: What
0: right?
1: had happened before then, they were in pretty much. Not every game, but almost every
0: they
1: game
0: were close.
1: Before that. They were right there, and it's just a lot of it was Levis, but you know, stuff just kept happening. I mean, and yeah, going back to the Titans, the one I just thought of was 2021 at the end of the year when you had to make the field goal at the end to win the AFC South. Well, I guess it was in 2020. It was January 3rd, 2021. That's why I said 21 at first.
0: It was 20 season?
1: 2020 season, yeah. He had to make that field goal with I'm trying to figure out who the kicker's. Sam Sloman, that's right.
0: What a Titans
1: left. I just looked it up. I didn't remember. I looked the game up to remember his name. Yeah, but yeah, I definitely remember that game. Derrick Henry with 250 rushing yards and two touchdowns that day as well.
0: So. Let's see the
1: AJ Brown with 151 receiving yards. Remember when the Titans had weapons? That was fun.
0: That was a fun time. They did back then, right? That was let's see. The Titans won 32-27, but they were up massively on the Levis had 18-24, two touchdowns, 280 yards. Did they go up like 20-7 or
1: something like that, I think.
0: Then the Texans finally got back together, but I mean, that was their third win of the year. They were 3-8 after that, and they didn't win another game
1: that's
0: the rest of the time.
1: Right. Yep.
0: Pollard had a touchdown, 119 yards. Ridley caught passes that day.
1: Wow. Yeah, that's when Ridley wasn't just out there for cardio.
0: Right.
1: He was actually, you know, involved in the offense.
0: I'm gonna look at this boxer. Hold on, this is funny because a lot these guys were all gone. All right, so let's see here. That day 2 years ago, Will Levis 18-24. Oh, get back over here, dead gum screen. There we go. All right, thank you. Pollard was on. Julius Chestnut was on the team receiving.

0: gone. So this is good. Sebastian Joseph Day gone. Arden Key gone. Otis Reese the fourth gone. Trey Avery gone. I mean, it's just on and on.
1: It's Cedric Gray, he's still here.
0: Right. Luke Gifford. Remember Luke Gifford? Boy,
1: yeah, totally.
0: It's just crazy how this all becomes like this is just 2 years ago.
1: Man.
0: And these guys were all going off the team. I don't know. I don't know. For some odd reason, and call me crazy, which you can, I think they win on Sunday. I don't know why, but I think they're now at this point like, all right, it's do or die now. We're going to win a game.
1: See, I think the Texans win because of that factor. Just because, and the reason I say that is because going into the year, did anybody expect the Texans to be 0-4 at
0: no.
1: this point? That's why I think they're like, are the Texans going to make the playoffs now? Probably not.
0: No,
1: but I think any chance they have of making the playoffs, and I mean, this is they were on the cover of Sports Illustrated to start the season.
0: They were.
1: Maybe this is just, maybe it just cursed them. I don't know. But I think because of that, and I don't know, man. Like, it is at home. You know, hopefully, hopefully there's some people there.
0: Maybe the Texans aren't as good as we thought.
1: That's true. I don't know.
0: The Bills beat them. Who else? Did the Browns beat them?
1: It was the Bills, the Bengals, the Colts, and
0: the Cowboys.
1: Cowboys, right. So, I mean, like, three of the four of those aren't bad teams. I mean, I don't even know if I'd call the Colts a bad team. Like, they haven't had losses to anybody that's terrible yet, I wouldn't say. So, that's why I kind of feel like their 0-4 is a lot different than the Titans' 0-4. I mean,
0: right.
1: The only bad team I'd say the Titans lost to was the Jets, obviously, but
0: bad. Yeah. You brought up something which your dad probably knows this, and you guys probably, but there used to be a thing called the SI Jinx.
1: Really?
0: Like if you made the cover of Sports
1: it's like
0: Illustrated.
1: Like the Madden curse almost.
0: Yes.
1: Wow.
0: If you made the cover of Sports Illustrated, within 3 to 5 weeks, something bad happened. And I go back as far, again, I'm way older than you are, but Tony Robinson.
1: I was about to say, we're talking about Tennessee quarterbacks earlier.
0: Tennessee quarterback. Tony Robinson, after they beat Auburn in 85, was on the cover of SI, and it said the Tennessee Waltz, he was a leading candidate for the Heisman Trophy. He would have won the Heisman there over Bo Jackson. 3 weeks later, blows his knee out against Alabama, never the same. We're going to talk more about that when we come back. All right,
1: sounds
0: Chase
1: good.
0: Is off today. Red Skelton in studio. Brando behind the board. This is the Chase and Big Joe Show brought to you by the Omni Nashville Hotel, where if you're not really busy tonight, go down there to Bar Lines. It's a songwriting series called If This Bar Could Talk. Great songwriters. It's free at Bar Lines, Omni Nashville Hotel, starting at 5 o'clock. Go down there. It's a wonderful time if you're out and about tonight. The weather's great. Go down there and hang out. It's a good time. 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
4: I'm Fox 17 meteorologist Greg Bobis. Our forecast taking us above average later on this afternoon. Our high temperatures in the low to mid 80s. Plenty of sunshine continues and we'll stay in the 80s for the rest of this week. The next good chance for rain arrives on Saturday into Sunday.
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8: All right, welcome back to the show. 125 The Game. Let's go back to the phone lines. Bring in Kevin in Hendersonville. Kevin, good afternoon. What's happening, brother?
9: What's up, Big Joe? How are you, man?
8: I'm doing well, man. You?
9: I'm doing well. Hey, I just want to, this is probably a little bit of change of tone than what you guys have been doing for the show, but I just want to show you a big appreciation, just how you advocate for mental health and especially men's mental health. I don't know if you got to see any of the First Take today on ESPN with Stephen A., but Stephen A. basically just kind of lit into Lane Johnson and that whole situation with him retiring from Philadelphia, and pretty much I feel like made a mockery of his situation. Obviously, we don't know the full details, but he tried to clean it up afterwards, he being Stephen A., and I feel like it looked even worse. But we have a mental health crisis in this country, in this world, really, and especially in men, too. And so I just want to show you appreciation. You have examples like Stephen A. where sometimes it's not taken as seriously, and I know that prevents other men stepping up and getting the help they need. So I just wanted to show appreciation to you. There are good people like you in this world that want to advocate that and make sure men get the help that they get. So, yeah, thanks, man. I appreciate it.
8: Oh, Kevin, thank you, brother. I appreciate that. As we say, it's not about me, man. It's about you. And for those that don't know, Lane Johnson, one of the best tackles ever in the history of football, has retired because he wants to work on his mental health. And if a few things, if Stephen A. Smith made a mockery of that, then shame on him. Shame on you, Stephen A. Shame on you. And if you try to go back and clarify it, too late. Also, Lane Johnson could pick you up and launch you to Mars.
10: I was about to say, yeah.
8: Right?
10: I wouldn't be picking on Lane Johnson if I was him.
8: Right. No. And that's the problem we run into is like, you know, it's like, oh, you're weak and meek and you can't, if you have to go to therapy. And I'm like, I'm telling you right now, I know a lot of big, bad men in therapy, and it's okay. So for some jackass like Stephen A. Smith to make fun of that is, I don't want to get too into it. That really pissing me off. Back to the phone. Is Tom still with? Tom's gone?
11: Nah.
8: Damn it, Tom.
11: He hung up.
8: Tom, we had something to tell about Houston. Yeah, Tom said to talk about Houston and Tennessee, right?
11: Yeah. Yes. Yeah.
10: But yeah. Was it, yeah, I don't know. It was Houston and Tennessee Titans, I assume.
11: Yeah, because
10: right?
11: You guys were talking about the whole Amy and Robert Sala thing, which he doesn't. This game means nothing to them. Nothing at all.
8: Yeah,
11: nothing.
8: Right?
11: Amy doesn't discuss
10: just
11: it.
10: Just another game.
8: Well, yeah. we were joking earlier, like, if they go 0-5, who gets fired? I mean, who gets fired? She fires somebody. I'm telling you, man, we could do a whole 3 hour. We've done a 3 hour show about John Robinson, when she fired him, why she fired. I mean, it was just still since that firing. I think I checked the other day. The Titans are 12-43. I think they won 6 games in 23. 6 of the last 2 years. There's your 12. None this year. None when they fired Robinson. Then you add up all the bad things, the losses. I think they're 12-43.
10: Wow. I know it was a hot take from Chase yesterday, but I kind of don't disagree with him. Like, they want to bring Robinson back. I'm like, yeah, sure. Why not? Sure. Cool with me.
11: That feels like revisionist history to me, though. I mean, if you look at just the last 3 years that he had, really, to me, the nail in the coffin was the A.J. Brown trade.
10: Yeah,
11: that
10: I
11: is
10: mean,
11: when everything went
10: that's
11: downhill.
10: That's by far the dumbest thing he
11: it's
10: did.
11: It's easy to say now that, oh, maybe they shouldn't have fired Robinson, and I get that, but it feels like if you were to go back in 2022 with the way the roster looked, the way that he had drafted and signed free agents the 3 years before, it makes sense. It's just right. Every other subsequent move was worse than the last.
8: Well, I never had clarification about why they didn't re-sign A.J. Brown. I mean, was it... He had to go to her. We've talked about this ad nauseum. He had to go to her and say, hey, do we pay him or not? And then there, I don't know, it's like, well, what do you think, John? Or did she say, absolutely not? Because I think that if she went to John, what do you think? Well, hell yeah, it's not my money. Right? And now that deal would be like the 15th deal in wide receiver history on down. I don't know. And that drives me crazy because I don't know.
10: We've never gotten a straight answer on that.
8: We haven't. We had John on the show, his first real
10: right. I remember that
8: interview that he gave with that. And I asked him 1,000 times, and
10: every which way he could probably.
8: Yeah, and he signed something and didn't. I get it, right? So we have another caller now.
11: It was a 4-year, $100 million contract extension, by the way, and only 57.22 was guaranteed. That's nothing
8: right
11: now.
8: That's
11: Christian
8: you're
11: Kirk
8: right.
11: got more than that. You're He's right. a wide receiver 3.
8: Christian Skelton got more than that.
11: Yeah,
8: right?
10: I wish
11: he deserves it though.
10: Oh, thanks, guys.
11: Yeah,
8: I mean that's mind numbing money that like I wouldn't know what to do with that. We'd have a hell of a party. I'll tell you that right now.
10: Would we still work here? I think I'd still work here. Yeah. If you had all that money, I'd be like, yeah, because it's fun.
8: Oh, this is, I'm not giving this job up.
10: Yeah, it's fun.
8: I like it.
10: Yeah.
8: I like this. We're sitting and talk sports all for a couple hours a day and yell at people,
10: get
8: yelled at.
10: Yeah.
11: A job isn't a job when you love what you do.
10: Exactly.
8: Right.
11: It's not work.
8: So Bob Hope said, or George Burns. George Burns. You guys know who George Burns is. So if you fall in love with your job, never work a day the rest of your life. Plus, we get to call out coaches who lie about talking to owners who don't bring up the Houston game.
10: What's better than that?
8: I mean, I don't know what they would talk about.
10: Oh, yeah, we haven't decided. What do they talk about?
8: That's a great question.
10: Hmm.
8: We did the same thing last year when, like, the Callahan-Amy Adams tea party. Like, hey, we'll have a little sit around, have a cup of tea. What's going on?
10: Is it like a Gordon from the Colts that she's, like, breaking down film with them, you think?
8: Can you imagine? Chase and I talked about that. If Amy could get on the sidelines Sunday and walk around, be great, man.
10: It'd be hilarious,
8: but
10: honestly.
8: I'm telling you, if I owned a team, I'd be obnoxious. I'd be standing next to Solid the entire time in full uniform.
10: Yeah, I get it. I mean, especially if you're putting all your money into it.
8: It's my team.
10: Do
8: whatever
10: it's your
8: I want.
10: Team, yeah.
8: Right? Now, I mean, there's some jacket, like the Panthers owner, that Tepper guy, who would yell back at fans. That's a bad look.
10: I think they showed him in his suite on Sunday night, and I was like, I forgot about him.
8: That's right.
10: I hadn't seen him in a while.
8: I mean, the best thing ever, and I was at the game, and I saw him do it, is Bud Adams double bird versus the Buffalo Bills in 2009. I'll never forget because I think Terrell Owens was on the field and I was shooting the game and I was with Channel 2 at the time and I wanted to see Terrell Owens with the Bills. I think that's right. But Bud, it was November of 2009, if you look it up correctly.
10: What a picture this is. I thought that it still existed. I'm looking at it right now. This is so good.
8: Yeah, and Goodell was at the game, too, that day.
10: With his two rings on each finger, too.
8: Yeah, flipping off.
10: So
8: the double bird from Bud is a iconic moment I'll never forget. Does it have a date on there?
10: I'm trying to see. This is just from Reddit, so no.
8: It would have been. I'm pretty sure it was no, because the Titans had started 0-6 that year.
10: Well, then there's this picture of him doing it on the field, and the headline is Tennessee Titans owner thrown out of restaurant after flipping off waitress on Business Insider.
8: No, I don't think he did that. No, it was the double bird, man. It was a beautiful November day, too. It was something because they were playing the Bills, and I think Terrell Owens was the 1 year, 2 years with the Bills. I think that was correct on that. I'll have to look it up. You know, I'm going to look it up now. You know why? Because I got a little time on my hands.
10: Yeah, you might as well. Here's a YouTube video of it. Let's see if there's a date on this. It is 16 years ago. It says game day, September 16th, 2009. That's when that happens. That's what it says.
8: It was later than that because they were 0-6, I thought. Damn YouTube people getting in my way. Hold on, I'm going to figure it out.
10: The day it was uploaded was November of 2009, so I don't know.
8: That's probably when it was.
10: Then. Yeah.
8: So it was 2000. Let's see. Terrell Owens. Yeah, 1 year at the Bills, 2009. I'm just going to look up.
10: When did the Bills?
8: But Adams double bird happen. Let's see this. Google's a great thing.
10: What would we
8: November 16th, 2009.
10: Yeah, I don't know why they said September in the description. Yeah, what would we do without the internet?
8: Right. I'm telling you, the last time I was wrong, I'm telling you, Walter Mondale, 1984. All right, we'll take another break. We'll come back. Celebrity birthday. Brando, this is the first time I've done celebrity birthdays without Chase or Dr. Crane.
11: Wow. This ever? Is history.
8: Ever.
10: Wow.
8: Ever. Oh, well, since this new iteration we had now the last 3+ years. This is crazy. All right, wow, come back with celebrity birthdays. And what day is it? This is the Chase and Big Joe Show brought to you by the Omni Nashville Hotel right here on 102.5 The Game.
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0: All right, welcome back to the final segment of the Chase and Big Joe Show. Really appreciate all the response, the texts, the calls. You guys are the best, and girls are the best listening audience in America, so we appreciate that. We'll be live tomorrow at the Omni National Hotel at Bar Lines from noon to 3, so stop by and say hi. Of course, they have their songwriters event tonight, which is free if this bar could talk, starting at 5 o'clock at the Omni National Hotel at Bar Lines. By the way, I'm breathing like I sound like Darth Vader. Why am I? I haven't stood up in an hour, and I'm out of breath. This is sad. Red Skelton, Chase Softday, Red Skelton in studio. What are the prices now for the Titans tickets?
1: I just refreshed on Ticketmaster. Now you can get a couple of tickets for $20 a ticket. So it is now lower than the Twin Peaks beer temperature.
0: We started, it was $28, right?
1: Yeah, it was like $28, and now there's some for $24, $25, $26. They're going down by the minute.
0: This is awful.
1: I'm hoping I can get in there for like $10, $15, something like that on Sunday.
0: Just show up. Yeah. And they're like, what are you doing? Hop in.
1: My dad said that. He's like, honestly, sometimes I swear if you just show up, like, yeah, come on in. We need people in here.
0: Right?
1: Yeah.
0: Because you get in the door, you buy a beer, there's $15 they wouldn't have had otherwise.
1: Yeah.
0: That's nuts, true. Man. All right. What did we learn on the show? Anything we learned today? That Andy Kelly's the greatest Tennessee quarterback?
1: Yes. That's the biggest thing I learned.
0: Who'd
1: yes.
0: your dad send in?
1: He said Heath is number one.
0: He's Shuler, okay.
1: And then he had Peyton, too, which you probably appreciate that he didn't have Peyton one.
0: Yeah, thank you. I have Peyton like fifth, right? I've got Andy Kelly, Heath Shuler, Casey Clawson. Who else? Give me Hendon Hooker's pretty good.
1: Hendon's mine, but I mean, he resurrected my fandom. I mean, I had nothing.
0: That's good.
1: I had nothing but pain as a growing up, and he brought me joys I'd never experienced before. So
0: him, like Josh Dobbs on the road at South Carolina, kind of took their soul from him.
1: Unfortunately, that's another game coming up where we have terrible luck at. It's Columbia.
0: You got to get Beamer out of here and be gone. All right, enough about me. Hit it, Brando. Time for what day is it in celebrity birthdays? All right, here we go. What day is it? This is great. It's always fun. Dr. Crane in spirit. I'm reading these today. Today is National Balloons Around the World Day. It's National Bathtub Day. When's the last time you took a bath? Not a shower, but a bath.
1: Probably like a year and a half ago. It's only when I'm sick. If I got like a fever or something, I'll do it.
0: Sit in the bathtub?
1: Yeah.
0: Brando, a bath.
2: Oh, longer than that. Probably like 5 years.
1: That's it's the only time I do time. It.
0: I can't remember.
1: I'm sick.
0: Take, you know, I really can't. A bath? Sit in the bath? No, I'm not doing that. Today's National Chocolate Covered Pretzel Day, which are really good. National Flower Day. National Forgiveness and Happiness Day. National Frappe. I'm saying that wrong. The coffee drink. Frappe.
1: Frappe, I think. Yeah.
2: I think you added it.
1: Frappe.
2: Yeah, frappe. Yeah. Frappe.
0: Thank you, guys.
2: Yeah.
0: Appreciate you. National Kale Day. Pass.
1: No thanks.
0: I mean, I'd rather eat grass behind the station than eat kale.
1: Some lettuce is okay, but kale, no thanks.
0: I ain't doing that. There's no. And for those who do, that's fine, but I'm not doing that. National Pumpkin Seed Day, National Propane Day, and finally, You Matter to Me Day.
1: Oh.
0: Red and Brando, You Matter to Me.
2: You guys matter to me.
0: That's right. So let's all come together for that. All right, let's get to the real thing. Celebrity birthdays. And as I said earlier, first time I've ever done this game without Chase or Dr. Crane. So, Red Skelton, you will go first today.
1: All right, sounds good.
0: This is great. By the way, how old are you, Red?
1: I'm 22.
0: Brando, how old are you?
2: 25.
0: This will be fun because there's people here you probably never heard of. Red, you go first.
1: A lot of times what happens on this game for me, honestly.
0: Right. How old is Brian Sutter, NHL guy?
1: 42.
2: 69.
0: 70, Brando. Damn. Brando, how old is former Chiefs running back Texas Longhorn Priest Holmes?
2: Ooh, Priest Holmes, 52.
1: 56.
0: 53. Brando up 2-0.
1: Golly.
0: Red, you should get this because you don't like him. You said he shouldn't have won the Heisman Trophy over Peyton.
1: Oh, boy.
0: How old is Charles Woodson?
1: I'm going to say Charles is 44.
2: 48.
0: 50, Brando.
1: Golly,
0: up 3-0.
1: This dude is unstoppable at every game we play on the station.
0: Right. Brando, how does Evan Longoria?
2: Ooh, 44.
1: 42.
0: He's 41. You're on the board,
1: hey.
0: Red. Red, you're up now. How old is former Missouri quarterback who made a lot of money in the NFL, never did anything, Chase Daniel?
1: Ooh, on SEC Network now, I believe.
0: Yep.
1: I'll say he's 40 on the dot.
2: 38.
0: 40 on the dot. We're tied at 3. Brando, how old? Mookie Betts.
2: Oh, Mookie.
0: Overton High School grad?
2: Yeah. Mookie's got to be 32.
1: Tennessee commit? 34.
0: So it's 4-3. He committed in baseball. No. Yes. Basketball?
1: Yeah. Baseball, yeah.
0: Baseball. Yep. But he was a hell of a basketball player.
1: Yeah. Bowler, of course, as well.
0: All right, Red, how old is John Cougar Mellencamp?
1: Oof. 67.
2: 73.
0: 75. Brando's up 5-3. Brando, how old is... Your dad's a good musician. How old is Yo-Yo Ma?
2: Ooh. 68.
1: I'm laughing because I always think of Kramer saying that. 66.
0: 71. Okay. Red, how old is Michael W. Smith?
1: Ooh. 62.
2: 67.
0: 69. You're up 6-3. How the hell is Michael W. Smith 69 years old
1: and
0: still looks like that?
1: Crazy. That's insane.
0: Crazy. Brando, how old is Simon Cowell from American Idol?
2: Simon Cowell, 61.
1: Yeah, he's a tough one. I can't really tell how old he is. I'll say 63.
0: 67. And last one here, Red, you're down 6-3, but you're not going to win, but you could still come close.
1: Moral victories.
0: Tony Braxton, who, by the way, still getting it done. Beautiful.
1: 58. I don't know.
2: 57.
0: 59.
1: Hey.
0: 6-4. Brando, nice job, buddy.
1: I covered the spread.
2: You did.
0: You did cover the
1: spread. It was Bisbee, minus two.
0: At the end of the day, that's all that matters. Red, thanks, brother. We'll do it again soon.
1: Yes,
0: thank
1: sir.
0: You.
1: Appreciate you.
0: You can catch Red. By the way, plug the weekend show.
1: Yes, Weekend Huddle with me and Bisbee every Saturday, 9 to 11 a.m. right here on 102.5 The Game.
0: I love the show because I love college football, and you guys leading the college football. It's a great show, so doing that. So thank you, Red. Thank you, Brando.
1: Thank you, sir.
0: Tomorrow, live at the Omni Nashville Hotel. As we leave the show every day, a message for our guys out there. As you heard earlier about Lane Johnson and stepping away from the NFL to focus on his mental health, it's okay to do that. It's okay not to be a jackass like Stephen A. Smith and make fun of that. If you need help, go to therapy. I'm here for you. I'm very grateful for all the men who've reached out to me in the last 3 years. We've gotten into therapy. You're doing this. You're doing this, and I want you to know that you are powerful, beautiful, wonderful. Keep going forward. Our world needs strong, beautiful, handsome, good men, and that's what you are. So please reach out if you need to talk. We love you so much. More importantly, more than anything else in this world, know how much God truly loves you. We'll see you tomorrow. A Real Sports Show is next. 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
24: D-Mace, Vingan, and Donick, 102.5 The Game. Willie Donick, Derek Mason, Adam Vingan, Connor Newt here with you. We hope you are having a wonderful Wednesday. Or should I say, Willie Donick, because Willie Donick is in Montreal, Quebec, Canada, with the Nashville Predators, who continue their road trip tomorrow against the Canadiens. Puck drop at 6, pregame at 5. Right here on 102.5 The Game. Maybe we should all be francophones today. Willie can be Willie Donick. Derek Mason can be Derek Mason. Mm-hmm. I can be Adam Vignon.
27: There we go.
24: I don't know what Connor would be.
28: I'll be the boring one.
27: That's fine.
10: Nah, I can't even do it.
0: What happened to Nootsie? What happened to
10: that? I love Nootsie.
0: What happened to that?
10: There we go. Nootsie.
24: I prefer Nootrition.
10: No, he doesn't like that.
24: No, you don't like Nootrition?
0: I don't have anything. It hasn't come up on my program. Not yet.
10: Do you have to say, when we say Donique, do you have to say it with like some passion and aggressiveness? Donique! Willie, Donique!
24: Willie, what do you think?
1: I think you say it how you feel. I think you just say it how you feel.
10: Okay, we can go with that.
24: Now, Willie, yeah. I see you're not wearing a beret.
1: You know what? I have not come across a good beret. In fact, I took an expedition today. I took a jog to Montreal's Olympic Stadium, where the 1976 Olympics were held ages ago, but also the longtime, what eventually became the longtime home of the Montreal Expos, who are no longer a team, as we know. I just wanted to see it. It's a really amazing, unique structure. But I was hoping for like a pro shop, like to see some, you know, some old Montreal swag, or I mean, maybe if there was a beret there that was interesting to me, I might have taken it. But no such luck today.
24: I would
1: journey.
24: I would have even taken a baguette, Willie Donick. Just you doing the show, holding a baguette. That would have been fine. I'm a little disappointed, just a little disappointed. But you know what? I will get over it. It's okay. I will move on. I am a professional. I will not let my disappointment ruin the rest of the program. And on that program, Connor Orr of Sports Illustrated will join us a little bit later today. He's moving back one segment. So Connor Orr will join us at 4:20. Vanderbilt head football coach Clark Lee will join us at 5. Silly underdog picks coming up at 5:20. And let me tell you all what the prize is. We'll give you the cue to submit your picks. But to whet your appetite, here is the prize. The people's pick. If it's correct, you will win a pair of tickets to see Sting at The Truth on Tuesday, October 20th. So if you love some Sting or some of The Police, you can see Sting on Tuesday, October 20th. If you participate in Silly Underdog Picks, you are randomly selected and you win. And Willie, you've got the scrolls, so you'll have to correct me if I'm wrong here. I believe the people are on a 3-week winning streak. So maybe it's 4. So the people have been doing well picking these games. The rest of us, not so much. But if you want Sting tickets, be listening later in the program. We'll tell you exactly how to do it. Of course, we will talk about the local professional football team in just a little bit. Cam Ward spoke to reporters today. He addressed his viral candid moment from after the game on Sunday. We'll talk about that. But let's start today's program with the local professional hockey team. And for the fans in Toronto, they paid for the whole seat but used only the edge last night, as the Nashville Predators took a 3-0 lead, but unfortunately lost the game 5-4 in overtime. Austin Matthews with the winner in the dying moments of the 3-on-3 period. The Predators fall to 1-1-1 on the season. Steven Stamkos and Nils Höglander, 2 goals apiece. Höglander, by the way, has already exceeded his goal total from all of last season. He had 2 goals in 38 games last season. He's already got 3. Now, I would like Willie Donick for some other forwards to score, because Steven Stamkos and Nils Höglander have combined to score 6 of the team's 7 goals through 3 games this season. But quite a track meet last night in Toronto. My favorite fun fact, Willie, about this game, and then we'll talk more about the X's and O's and get a little bit more in depth. But one of my fun facts about last night's game, 4 number one overall picks scored in that game. Steven Stamkos scored, John Tavares scored, Austin Matthews scored, and Gavin McKenna scored. I thought that was neat. But your takeaway, Willie Donick, from the Predators' 5-4 overtime loss to the Maple Leafs last night.
1: Well, of course, Matthews won it on the last play of the game. So I was curious, Adam, I don't know if you ran across this, but has that ever happened in a game where 4 guys who were the first overall pick scored in the same game?
24: If you give
1: me
24: a minute,
1: it has.
24: If you give me a minute, I can give you that answer. So please continue.
1: That'll be a little sneak preview for something we're going to cover tomorrow because we were researching that, or we are planning on researching that.
24: I have it. It's the fourth time in NHL history
1: that
24: first overall picks scored in the same contest. It last happened on October 17th, 2015, Flames versus Oilers. That would be, let's see, quickly, Ryan Nugent-Hopkins, Connor McDavid, Taylor Hall, and Nail Yakupov. So
1: four guys on the same team?
24: Yes. Blast from the past.
1: I thought that I saw a stat last night where there had never been four first overall picks on the same team, but I guess that's not right.
24: Well, there you go. So there's your answer. It's the fourth time that's happened, that four number one overall picks scored in the same game.
1: Well, it was a heck of a game. I think it was a tale of two games from the Predators' standpoint. Just from a pure entertainment standpoint, I had people in our booth that are, hockey junkies, the staff working, that help us with the cameras, with the setup, with the sound, all of that stuff. They were saying that was the most exciting game that they had seen in that building for a couple of years. That was very noteworthy. But from the Predators' standpoint, I think you saw a glimpse of what they're trying to do structurally. And for about the first half of the game, it really was looking good. The way they were connecting from the back end. We talked about it yesterday. Derek asked the question, what's the identity? What are they trying to do? What do they have to get better at? And Andrew Burnett says, if we can get the puck from our defensive end to our offensive end with momentum, get going north, good things are going to happen. And they were running a clinic for the first half of the game. And then Toronto started to do what they do well, and they stopped a lot of that momentum. Nashville was not able to do what they needed to do defensively, and Toronto got back in the game. And then there was just an absolute breathtaking overtime. Unbelievable. I don't know. I'm sure everybody has seen it by now. If you haven't, you need to. But there was a 3-on-0. I've only seen that one other time, and it was the very first year of 3-on-3 overtime. It was the Predators that had a 3-on-0, didn't score, and the Kings came down and scored out in L.A. And unfortunately, it didn't work this time, but UC Saros stopped the 3-on-0, but the Predators were unable to then counter the other way and score. But it was all the way, almost five full minutes of up and back craziness of the 3-on-3. But I think it's back to the drawing board. You see what the weakness of the team is, and it's when they get hemmed into their own end and they're forced to defend and can't make those outlet passes and transition through the neutral zone with speed, that's where they're in trouble. And that's what broke down over the second half of the game.
10: This team just, to me, one, last game I thought they looked faster than they did the first game. And I'm pretty sure everyone can attest to that. This game, I thought they looked faster, but then I thought as the game went on, especially as Toronto started to come on, you sort of start to see this team, you see that lack of speed, because you saw Toronto getting to pucks, moving the puck down the ice, the long passes from Toronto. You saw this team sort of systematically start to break down because of the lack, I think, of foot speed. If you're going to play a team like Toronto, I think you got to be aggressive with them, because that speed on that team, if you don't, they will hurt you. And it showed yesterday. Too many costly penalties the Predators had going into the, I think at the end of the first, going into the second. They got themselves on a power play. Toronto was able to score on those power plays. It just seemed like this team came out, meaning the Predators, came out prepared to play and got out to a fast start. And then all of a sudden, it just seemed like the speed started to overtake the Predators, and they didn't play good defense yesterday.
24: Well, let's stay on that point. Willie alluded to it. You just mentioned it. The weakness of this team, clearly and predictably, is the defense, and that includes mostly, of course, the defensive core, the actual defensemen on the team. But it's a team wide thing, because that's what you have to do in hockey. It's not just up to the defenseman to defend. The whole team has to defend. And I know it's only been three games. So sound the siren. Small sample size alert. Woo, woo. But this team has been terrible defensively through three games. 31st out of 32 teams in expected goals against per 60 minutes in all situations. Again, small sample, but disappointing, a bit alarming, perhaps a bit predictable. And Willie, you mentioned the 3-on-0, and I know that 3-on-3 overtime is its own thing, but a 3-on-0 in any time of the game rarely happens. It's because it requires a massive breakdown of some kind for it to be a 3-on-0. And UC Soros,
1: or a fall down, or both.
24: Yes,
10: a fall and breakdown.
24: Yes, UC Soros made the save, and good for him. And I think that UC Soros has played solid through his first three starts. He's not getting a lot of help defensively. And I think this goes back to what we've talked about, what Chris McFarland has talked about. This team desperately needs an infusion of defensive help. And later in the program, I am going to suggest someone who can possibly help in that regard. But if you were concerned about the Predators' defense entering the season with the defensemen they have on the roster. I mean, one of their top four defensemen last night was waived before the season, that being Nick Perbix. William Trudeau and Jack Eichon are, at the moment, no names in the NHL. If you were concerned about the defense, your concerns so far, again, small sample size alert, Willie, but your concerns have been realized if you're a Predators fan.
1: No question about it. I think we're also seeing, you know, why they traded Luke Evangelista with the idea that they are going to take those goods eventually and find the defenseman. It's just so hard, I think. Nobody wants to give up the type of defenseman that Nashville needs. And so in the meantime, you're trying to scrape together the best you can with what you have and hope that eventually, you know, the some of the prospects in the system get there, but they're not ready yet. You know, Tanner Molendijk it'd be nice for him to come up and be an upgrade over somebody that's on the current core. Maybe Ryan Ufko, at least from an offensive standpoint, I think he brings something to the table, but he's got to be better defensively. He's got to be more consistent and solid. And then, you know, Cam Reed, I think, is probably their best defensive prospect right now, but he's still really young. And then they used the first-round pick last year, too, and Tommy Blyle, who's even further away, right? He's just a freshman in college. He's 18 years old. So in the stable, you know, you think about the history of the Preds defensively. That's the one area where they always seem to have the guys coming through the chain. And right now they're a little thin past Roman Josi with what they're looking for. So there's two ways to try to defend when you don't have, you know, the full defense core that you're looking for, right? When you're weak there, there's two things you can do. Last year, I think the philosophy from Barry Trotz was, let's just back up. Let's play more conservatively, and let's put everybody in front of the net. You know, I'm simplifying what I'm saying here, but that's kind of what they did, right? They took less offensive chances, and they backed up. I think what Andrew Burnett would like to do and what they're trying to do this year is more, the best way to defend is to have the puck and play with the puck and get into the offensive end. They can't score if you have the puck in the offensive end. So that's what they're trying to do. And so to me, that's where it's going to be game in and game out, is how well can they defend with what they have, and can they keep the puck a little bit more? And so far, it's a mixed bag.
24: And it doesn't get any easier tomorrow for the Nashville Predators against the Montreal Canadiens, arguably the most dynamic team in the NHL, with the likes of Nick Suzuki, Lane Hutson, Ivan Demidov, Cole Caulfield. It's going to be another stiff test for the Predators against a team that loves to go up and down the ice, can certainly do that. A lot of young, dynamic offensive talent. So the Predators do need to get their ducks in a row defensively ahead of tomorrow's matchup. 6-1-5-7.
1: And yep. By the way, Adam, yes. Demidov is hurt. I don't know if you saw.
24: Oh, that's
1: yesterday.
24: True. Yes.
1: That was a fortunate break, I would say, for Nashville. One of the big young weapons, and there's a lot of them.
24: Yes.
1: On Montreal will not be out there tomorrow. But we saw that with Brock Faber in the Wild, the really good teams, you could lose one guy and still have enough weapons to do well, and I think Montreal would fit that category. They're young. They've locked up. I'm sure we'll talk about them more tomorrow, but they've locked up a lot of young stars very intelligently without paying way more than without playing, honestly, current prices when you get down to it, because they were ahead of the game. So they've set themselves up to be a good team for a long time.
24: Indeed. 615-737-1025. Predators at Canadiens tomorrow. Puck drop at 6. Pregame at 5. Right here on 102.5 The Game. The Predators lose 5-4 in overtime last night in Toronto after taking a 3-0 lead early in the second period. The Maple Leafs fight all the way back and win it in 3-on-3 overtime, thanks to Austin Matthews. 615-737-1025. Hey, some breaking Titans-adjacent news within the past hour. Texans head coach D'Amico Ryans told reporters he will now take over defensive play-calling duties. So, the Titans will see a D'Amico Ryans-called defense on Sunday for the first time this season. And that leads us to our next topic. 615-737-1025. Because, look, at this point, the Titans are at rock bottom, and I think to myself, hey, man, let's find some new lows. Get to rock bottom and keep digging. And I have a question about something regarding this game. I'm wondering how embarrassing it should be to the Tennessee Titans. We'll get to it coming up next. 615-737-1025. We are broadcasting from the Busy Bee Plumbing, Heating, and Air Conditioning Game Nashville Studios, home of the $99 yearly Beehive membership, where the buzz is always about great service.
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2: I'm Fox 17 meteorologist Greg Bobis. Our forecast taking us above average later on this afternoon. Our high temperatures in the low to mid 80s. Plenty of sunshine continues and we'll stay in the 80s for the rest of this week. The next good chance for rain arrives on Saturday into Sunday.
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13: I guess your time here so far, but what the Houston rivalry means to not just this organization, but to ownership as well.
14: I don't know. I don't want to say anything bad here, but it feels like another game. I mean, I talk to Amy every week, and I don't even remember if she even talked about this one. So, I mean, she's excited about the process and everything that we've been doing. Obviously, like all of us, she's looking forward to finding a win. But I don't think anyone in this organization puts one game over the other. But it is a division opponent, and I recognize and acknowledge the past and the history. But that was a lot of generations ago. If you're talking to the players that are on the football field, it's a rivalry because it's a division opponent, and we're trying to get a win.
24: Amy Adams Strunk excited about the process. That's interesting. That's not the reason why I played the clip, but I thought that was interesting. Willie Donick, Derek Mason, Adam Vingan here with you. Canadian, Tate McRae on the program. Willie Donick in Canada, of course, so that's the theme.
0: Kyle, you're getting a show back here, I'll tell you that much.
24: I'm sorry?
0: Disregard.
24: What was that, Connor?
0: Said I'm getting a show back here watching this music video.
24: Okay.
10: My God. Stay out them streets, man.
24: We're live, pal. It's PG, brother.
10: Stay out them streets, Connor.
1: The video is not PG, but we'll say that.
24: But
1: definitely PG-13.
24: We'll see if we get some bare naked ladies or crash test dummies before the end of the program. But that was Robert Saleh.
10: He means groups, people.
24: What?
10: Groups.
1: Right. Let's just clarify.
10: Bands, yeah.
24: Groups.
10: You said hopefully we'll get some bare naked ladies.
24: Oh,
10: and
24: yes.
10: I'm saying yes. The group bare naked. I'm saying music. He means music.
1: The music. Yes, music.
24: I mean, BNL, one of the most celebrated alt-rock bands of the 90s. I mean, come on. Everybody knows what I'm talking about. It's been.
0: I knew you were going to start singing. You've now done Hootie and the Blowfish and BNL this week. Who's next?
10: Oh, man.
24: It's been. Okay, sorry. Let's get back on track. So that was Robert Saleh discussing the matchup against the Houston Texans. And I want to thank the Houston Chronicle. Support local journalism. I want to thank the Houston Chronicle for finding out something that I had been looking for days. So big ups to the Houston Chronicle for helping me out. This will be just the 7th matchup of 0-4 teams during the Super Bowl era, according to the Houston Chronicle. It's the first such matchup since October 8th, 2017, when the LA Chargers defeated the New York Giants 27-22. Eli Manning still playing for the Giants back then. Phillip Rivers still playing for the Chargers back then. So it's been nearly 10 years since two 0-4 teams met in the regular season. And as I said before the break, look, the Titans are at rock bottom. They just need to keep digging down. Let's find some new lows, okay? And this is something that has, maybe I shouldn't be astounded by this, but I am. The Tennessee Titans, 0-4, are 7.5-point home underdogs against another 0-4 team. And I would say that the Houston Texans certainly have underperformed. But I wouldn't say that the Houston Texans are terrible. The Tennessee Titans are a terrible football team. I think the Houston Texans are an underperforming team, specifically on defense. That was supposed to be an elite defense that would carry this team possibly to the Super Bowl.

0: was going to be. Defense, they hadn't hit rock bottom. I think they sunk to 15th somewhere, but it's not what people thought it was going to be. They're not getting the play from Blankenship that they thought they were going to get. He's rated as one of the lowest guys in that secondary, so they're not getting the play that they need out of that back end. That front seven, you know, it's still raising havoc on offenses, but they're not getting what they've gotten in the past from their secondary. I think that's why people look at this game and they look at 2-0-4 teams and they think, well, we still believe that the Houston Texans, because eventually in their minds, they will fix the defense. Why? Because they got the personnel. So they're thinking this game will be fixed against the Tennessee Titans. This defense will be fixed against the Tennessee Titans. So that's the only reason I can sort of assume why 2-0-4 teams and one would be a 7.5-point favorite.
1: On the road.
0: On the road, too.
1: On the road, a 7.5. Yes, go ahead, Will.
2: Adam,
1: yes.
2: Let's get real here. First of all, I have got to say what Robert Saleh said. I mean, thank you for pointing out what everybody in this town knows. I don't even know why the media plays it up. I don't know if they're just trying to get Amy Adams riled up or something. But let me just put it this way. The next person who says to me, as a fan, just having a conversation, boy, gotta beat the Texans. I hate the Texans. I want them to beat Houston so bad. That will be the first person that ever says something like that to me. It's never happened. Nobody gives a bleep other than Amy Adams about the history of the Houston. It's all fabricated.
1: But that sort of matters, though, that the only person who cares about it is the owner of the football team.
2: That's my point. That's my point. Get connected to your city. You are in Tennessee. The Houston thing is long gone. It is history. Pay attention to your city.
0: Baby,
2: the
0: I'm
2: city
0: back.
2: That you have your team that's building you a new stadium. I don't want to hear it. I'm tired of it. And you did the Oiler uniforms to spite Houston. Nobody cares about it. I'm done with it. I'm so tired of hearing it. Just play your games. Worry about your team. Build a good team for your city. Connect with your fans. Your fans do not care about Houston in the history. They don't. It's a nice. We know the history. We're appreciative that Houston screwed it up and gave us a chance to become a major league market. That's great. But I don't get why you can't move on. Move on.
1: Well, to Derek's point,
0: yeah.
1: In terms of the quality of this 0-4 Texans team, friend of the show, Aaron Schatz, posted on ESPN.com today by DVOA. This is the Texans are the third best 0-4 team since 1977.
2: Right. And so that was my other point.
1: Yes.
2: Are we really surprised? What did you think the line was going to be before the season? It's exactly what I thought it would be.
1: Well,
0: it's different because what you're seeing is, and listen, we haven't watched the Houston Texans. We're just looking at an 0-4 team. But when you look at two 0-4 teams, it's like the point spread for the host team shouldn't be 7.5 points. But, you know, looking at their roster and understanding that many believe they can turn this around very quickly, and they're looking at the Titans situation, they're like, well, this situation is not turning around anytime soon. So I would rather hedge my bets on a team that I believe with the talent that has proven it is going to turn it around quicker than a team that hasn't proven it.
1: And let's all remember last season, week 4, the 0-3 Titans at the 0-3 Texans. Final score, Houston 26, Titans 0. I believe that was the we ask game.
2: Yep.
1: So the Texans, the Texans are familiar with using the Titans as a slump buster. I hope that's peachy. So we'll see if the Texans can do it again. But look, you both are right. The Texans are better than their record indicates. If memory serves, the Texans have led in the fourth quarter in 3 of their 4th losses. Yes, they've led in the fourth quarter in 3 of their 4 losses. I believe that's right. Mm-hmm. The defense is not holding up its end of the bargain. This elite defense has, I

0: think given up at least 30 points twice already this season, mm-hmm. and I think they gave up 30 points once last season, and it may have been the last game of the season, which was meaningless. So CJ Stroud has actually been playing solid. It's the defense that's letting the team down right now, which is why D'Amico Ryans apparently is taking over defensive play calling duties. But on the surface, when you've got two 0-4 teams, again, the seventh time in the Super Bowl era that two teams at 0-4 are going to meet in the regular season. But the Titans at home are 7.5-point underdogs. I mean, like, that maybe I shouldn't be surprised, as Willie said, but I maybe I'm a little surprised.
1: I mean, if you look at both if you look at both rosters, and we're just talking about the starters, you right there you understand why, you know, this team is a 7.5-point favorite. And also alluding to what you said, Adam, they've been winning the last 3 out of 4 games. They were ahead late in the game and managed to not win those games. So there's more optimism on one side saying, hey, listen, I know they can change that. I feel they can change whatever ails them on defense. But the Titans are, you know, games away from, you know, repairing or whatnot, you know, they're, you know, things that they have to deal with. But I do want to say this.
0: Sure.
1: This is where, like, you know, that foundation identity. This is where this identity comes in. Because, yeah, I don't care about necessarily the history, meaning, you know, the Houston Oilers now being the Tennessee. I'm not too much interested in that sort of history, because I know what it is. It's not going to change, and you respect it. And as a guy that wore both uniforms, it was a privilege to do so. But there still should be a sense of, you know, this game does, all division games mean more than anything. There's an attitude that you have to have when you're playing a division foe. Why do you think things were so testy when we played Pittsburgh or Baltimore, teams
2: right.
1: like that?
2: That's where a rivalry thrives out.
1: Yeah, it's like, because, and the coach that walks in should know that. Like, you should know that. And that's the attitude. Like, we knew when it was still a week. We wanted to win all our games. Granted. But ask those that are on other teams that play as their rival. If it's been one of those intense rivalry, you know when Pittsburgh Steelers week is around. You knew when Baltimore Ravens week was around. You knew that. The tension, it was felt. It should be the same way with the Houston. Not because they're the Houston Texans, the new team, and we were the old. No, it's because it's the division rivalry. We got to capture the division. There should be a different air in the locker room this week and any time that you play a divisional foe, because you're not going to win unless you win your division first.
0: By the way, go ahead, Willie.
2: I think you nailed it. I think that's where a rivalry should happen. Division games are bigger. There's no question about it. But I just, the whole Houston Nashville thing, it's just tired. It's tired. It's fabricated. It's not what the fans feel. Connect with your fans. But in the building, I completely agree with Derek. I remember how Jeff Fisher used to say it's Pittsburgh week back when the Steelers were in the same division as the Titans. You know, Pittsburgh week is bigger, right? That's that is a thing. And you do that internally for sure. Mm-hmm. But the other stuff is just window dressing.
0: 615-737-1025. Titans fans, if you're attending the game on Sunday, save your ticket stubs, because you will witness just the seventh all-time matchup, or at least in the Super Bowl era, of two 0-4 teams going head-to-head. I think that's worthy of putting on your wall, but that's just me. 615-737-1025. We'll take your reaction. Plus, Cam Ward addressed his viral, candid moment after the game Sunday against the Ravens. We'll play it. We'll discuss it. Coming up next, 615-737-1025. Willie Donick, Derek Mason, Adam Vingan, 1025 The Game.
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0: D. May, Svingen, and Donick, 102.5 The Game. Willie Donick, Derek Mason, Adam Vingen here with you. Connor Orr of Sports Illustrated, who usually joins us at 4, Moving back one segment to 420. So Connor Orr will join us at 420. Clark Lee at 5. Silly Underdog Picks at 520. And if you want some Sting tickets, you will want to be listening for the cue to submit your pick to represent the people. The people are on a 3-game winning streak. So luck is on your side. So be listening for that in just a little bit. Joey from Bellevue says, ticket stubs, is that still a thing nowadays? I thought everything was digital. Before the break, I said, if you're going to the game on Sunday, save your ticket stub because you will be witness. You will be witnessing the 7th matchup in the Super Bowl era between 2-0-4 teams. So, I think that's a memento, if you ask me.
1: Yeah, you can still buy tickets on, like, before the game. Like, people sell tickets.
0: When was the last time you had a physical ticket?
1: Oh, wow. To anything?
0: Yeah.
1: Man, it's been a while. I can't, not off the top of my head, I can't figure out a time because usually, like you said, it's on your telephone.
0: Willie, when was the last time you had a physical ticket to an event?
2: You mean in terms of like a paper?
0: Yes.
2: Ticket?
0: Yes. The fact that you have to think about
1: exactly.
0: It means it's been a long time.
2: Yeah, it's been a little while.
0: A long time. Skyler on our text line says, Adam, the Titans are trash. I can't believe the spread is at 9.5. Well, if maybe the Titans were on the road, it would be 9.5. But they are 7.5-point underdogs at home against another winless team, the 0-4 Houston Texans. By the way, only one team in NFL history has made the playoffs after an 0-4 start. That would be the 1992 San Diego Chargers, the only team to make the playoffs after starting 0-4. So, hey, get one win this week.
1: Man.
0: And the Titans are well on their way. Just kidding. What?
1: I said, was that Natron Means? That was the Humphreys.
2: I think it was. In 94, they got to the Super Bowl with a lot of those same guys. Uh-huh. And Natron Means was definitely on that team. I think he was probably there in 92.
1: Mm-hmm. Who was the quarterback? It had to be Humphreys, right?
0: Stan Humphreys was the starting quarterback.
2: Stan Humphreys. Marion Butts, I think, was he part of that?
0: Marion Butts, yes.
1: The running back.
2: Was Junior Seau up yet in 92?
1: Yes, I think
2: he was there in 94,
1: was.
2: I'm sure.
0: Junior Seau was on the team, yep.
2: Yeah. Those
1: they had a heck of a team there.
0: And that team started 0-4 and made the playoffs. The only 0-4 team to do so.
2: I still think the Texans will be a good team. I saw the numbers that Aaron Schatz put together are telling, for sure. And I don't know. They've got some catching up to do. I think it's more a wild card just because it really looks like Jacksonville is legit.
1: Uh-huh.
2: So they got their work cut out for them. It's a great opportunity, though, for the Titans. The pressure's on the Texans, I would say. They're supposed to win this game. Around the league, this is the get-well game. Right? Here's where the Texans are going to start turning around. They should go to town against the Titans. I think the Titans have got to be loose and keep sticking to the plan of trying to get better every week.
1: And listen, they want to win in that building. And they want this, you know, this week, you know, to be sort of a stepping stone to them starting, you know, to go on a run. But I think most importantly, what the fans want to see is they want to see development. Cam can't have the game he had last week and then come back this week and not play the same or better. He can't come back this week and then all of a sudden, in everybody's minds, you've regressed. Either you got to stay status quo or you got to take a tiny step. People would like to take a bigger step, but it has to be a step forward for this team. And that's regardless of a win or a loss. It's sort of like what you said about the Predators, Adam, a fact-finding mission. This is sort of a fact-finding thing, you know, for you know, the fan base. Again, the team wants to win, and the fan base wants to win too. But realistically, when you're looking at this team, what do you want to see after everything is said and done? If they don't get the victory, you want to see a team that's still progressing and getting better, especially at the quarterback position.
0: One texter says, Jeff, I would like for you guys to convince me that Amy Adams Strunk and the Adams family care about this team in Nashville any more than the money that the Titans organization makes for them. I mean, I'm not sure I'm the right person to attempt to convince you.
1: I mean, listen, I know it's hard because the fan base, you know, they're not used to the owner being as involved. They've, you know, it's just been almost like, you know, the fan base only see her when a season comes around. I understand that probably was the case in the past. But I think she is doing things. Now, the things aren't going well with this team.
0: But according to Robert Saleh, Amy is excited about the process.
1: Yeah, and I do genuinely believe she cares about this team and she cares about this city. But when you do things like, you know, the jerseys and making it more so Texans, Houston colors than anything, then the fan base look at you as if, are you fully committed to who the Titans are? You know, the team that came here, the team that's here now? Or are you still reminiscing and romanticizing, you know, what used to be in Houston? But again, and you can't, because the things that you're doing or have done sort of leads fans to believe that. But I do believe that she does care about this city. She does care about this organization, and she wants to win just as bad as anybody else does. It's just they're not winning right now.
0: Brian on our text line says, as sick as it may sound, I'm pulling for a tie this weekend. I think we all know they're not going to the playoffs, so let's at least see some history made. Now, that would be worthy of finding a ticket stub and saving it. If the 0-4 Texans and the 0-4 Titans tie at Nissan Stadium, I mean, that's a game you're going to want to remember. And you brought up Cam Ward. We'll get to Cam Ward in the next segment, how he responded to the viral moment from over the weekend in Baltimore. The Texans' defense isn't playing well, especially relative to expectations. But right. That is still a good to great defense in terms of the talent level mm-hmm. on the defense. I mean, Will Anderson is a man possessed. And we were talking yesterday about how the offensive line has been playing well this season, depending on which metrics you use. That's going to be tested this weekend with Will Anderson on the edge for the Houston Texans. So, Willie, although the Texans' defense is down compared to what we expected it to be, it's still a good overall unit, and perhaps this is an opportunity for Cam Ward to take that step, as Derek said.
2: Yeah, I think that's what I'm looking for every week. I just want weekly progress, especially from Cam Ward, right? That's the big thing. And the defense has been sort of disappointing, I think, for the Titans. I'm sure we'll hit that. But we'll focus on the matchup of Titans offense versus Texans defense. So I think a lot of people were thinking the Texans defense, they were raving about them all summer, like it was going to be in the top 3 to 5 minimum. And they're more middle of the pack. And as Derek pointed out, they're stopping the run very well, but they're giving up a lot of passing yardage. And that's a little bit of a surprise because they've got the kind of pass rush you would think that would be explosive and it would lead to a lot more success. So I think it's a great test because for Latham and some of the offensive linemen, the progress that you're seeing, how do they hold up against that front? If you can, you know, there's some stuff that other teams are taking advantage of without a doubt. So can you keep moving in the right direction? That's my question with that matchup. But, you know, my bar is a little bit low. I'm still measuring. I got my expectations. I'm still not expecting too much. I think the Texans will start looking more like the team they're supposed to look like over time.
0: Hair Metal Henry says, the last paper ticket I had was from a cop in Sumner County.
1: Slow down.
2: Those still are paper tickets.
1: Exactly.
0: Yes. If you get pulled over, you will receive a paper ticket. All right. One texter, and I'm going to attempt to clean this up because it's a little messy grammatically. One texter says, just for a minute, ignore the reason we're not passing the ball downfield. Ward's inaccuracy, play calling due to that, receiver not open or whatever. Can't blame the O-line anymore. But with that said, can we win without it? Defense is all playing up because Ward's airtime was under 4 yards average for the year. So why not play defenses up, stops the short passes from advancing, and stuffs the run game? Can we win without correcting this issue?
1: The deep ball issue?
0: I guess.
1: Yeah. The deep ball thing is interesting because, you know, people want to see more of it. But you got to understand, you just can't call a play and say, let's go deep. There has to be sort of this setup that comes with, whether it be you're setting up it with play action, with the run, you're setting up to get deep, or you've ran some route combinations and you've seen some things in their defense that now can potentially set up what you want to do down the field wise, you know, depending on down and distance. But a lot of big plays don't happen when you're throwing the ball 30 or 40 yards in the air. It just doesn't. This league is – that's why they want to go get these guys that are really good yards after catch guys. You got to have your one guy that's just going to catch the ball and get your yardage. I get that. But you want someone that can catch the ball and be dynamic with it, that can catch the ball and run with it, because that's where your explosive plays come into play. They don't come into play when we just say, all right, you know, 999, go. No, if they did that every time they were trying to take a deep shot down the field, things like that don't work. What you do is you set up with crossing routes, and I think they have been trying to set it up. Some they've completed, a few they've completed, some they didn't, some Cam missed. So I don't think it's a lack of not trying. I just think they're trying to get those down the field plays different. It may look different. The Rams down the field plays look different from, say, San Fran's or somebody else. But the mission is accomplished. We got explosive plays. Now you got to cover that. You got to cover those second and third windows. You got to make sure that you're in your spot defensively when you're talking about taking away those underneath routes or those intermediate routes that could potentially turn into, you know, big plays. So you just hope that what Daboll's doing now, that it's setting up things, you know, so we can get some plays down the field. That's why we talk so much about, you know, Cam being underneath center. That helps him. That helps the passing game. And it helps the run game.
0: 615-737-1025. Speaking of Cam Ward, we'll get to him next, because he addressed the viral moment he had on, it's like, basically it was Candid Camera. Remember the show? Candid mm-hmm. Camera? It was basically Candid Camera before his news conference after the Ravens game. We'll play his response. We'll react to it. You can react to it as well. 615-737-1025. Willie Dunick, Derek Mason, Adam Vingan, 1025 The Game.
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0: D-Mace, Vingan, and Donick, 102.5. The Game, Willie Donick, Derek Mason, Adam Vingan, Connor Newt here with you. Connor Orr of Sports Illustrated will join us in roughly 20 minutes for his weekly visit. Clark Lee will join the program in 1 hour. And at 5:20, Silly Underdog Picks, starring Derek Mason, myself, Hal Gill. Chris Sanders will also be there. And Chris Sanders has a lot of explaining to do.
1: Yes.
0: He was not on the show last week when he picked Iowa to beat his supposedly beloved Buckeyes. That didn't happen, by the way. But Chris Sanders has some explaining to do. And if you want to participate in Silly Underdog Picks, here's all you have to do. You can get started now if you want. 615-737-1025. All you have to do is text an underdog to win outright in college football this weekend. Text it to 615-737-1025. If you are randomly selected to represent the people and you pick correctly, you will win a pair of tickets to see Sting at The Truth on Tuesday, October 20th. So all you have to do is text in an underdog to win outright in college football this weekend. And as I've mentioned, the people are on a 3-game winning streak. So luck is on your side. So do it now. 615-737-1025. Before we get there, however, it is time to address what Cam Ward said today about what happened on Sunday after the game. So in case you missed it or you need a refresher, Cam Ward was caught on a live stream from the Titans before his news conference looking inconvenienced about having to wait for reporters to show up. And he said, y'all got 3 minutes or I'm out of here. And it became a whole thing. It's reached national levels. Mm-hmm. So today was Cam Ward's first opportunity to address that situation, as well as other situations he's had this year where his interactions have gone viral. So here is Cam Ward's response. It's about 2 minutes. We'll play it and react to it on the other side.
3: Every day I'm hustling.
4: You see something like that blow up the way it did. Like, how do you react to that? Do you just kind of shake your head and say, that's just the world we live in today? What, like, how do you, how did you react to how that thing just kind of blew up?
6: I actually didn't know until I got sent it. So a lot of times I really don't know anything was going on, whether it's with myself or another teammate. But they gonna say something at the end of the day. I attack the same, you know, progress that I have, you know, getting better each and every week. And at the end of the day, they can say whatever they want about me. The people in this locker room know what type of person I am. My family know what type of person I am. So with any, you know, fan or other person out there on social media, what they think of who I am as a person will never have any meaning, because at the end of the day, they don't get to step up here and play a sport for a living. They go do their job that, you know, some of them may hate. I get up here and I love to do this. I love to go out here and work with my teammates. So it has nothing to do mentally with us, because we know it's something that's out of our control. And with it, it's fun because it's just somebody else you get to prove wrong.
4: So you love talking to us.
6: You know, it's a yes and no. It's a yes and no. You get to talk to y'all. I say I love talking to y'all because, you know, with y'all know the real y'all, and y'all know, you know, some of the stuff that we just got to say. But with it, I mean, who wouldn't want to get up here and get to do this? I mean, we get up here and get to do stuff that, you know, people dream of. It's the reason why we the 1%. So if you can't come up to a podium, you can't, you know, get on your phone after a game, if you can't handle some criticism, in my opinion, I mean, you're in the wrong profession. You're not going to be able to do nothing in life. So you got to be accountable, be an accountable person, take accountability, whether it's from the fans, from the coaching. And, you know, if you can do that, if you're a mental, you know, strong-minded person, you know, a lot of stuff going to go your way.
0: So that was Cam Ward earlier today addressing the moment captured before the news conference after Sunday's loss to the Ravens. I think you can apply what he said there to other controversies surrounding Cam Ward this season. Willie, let's start with you. How do you think Cam handled that?
2: Well, first of all, it's ridiculous that he's got to actually answer a question about that. I think it's been vetted pretty well, unless you are absolutely clueless. And there are a lot of people that do have or call themselves people in the media that are clueless on certain things. And if you're still sitting there after it's all been discussed and analyzed, if you haven't taken the time to listen and you still think Cam had a bad attitude at that podium, then that's pretty sad at this point. I can see how if you first saw it out of context and you got the wrong impression and you kind of went with the clickbait, I can see how you could get drawn in initially. And I want to commend Jim Wyatt for doing a really good job, and Teron too, on our show, of talking about it from the perspective of people that were there, who knew immediately what happened and why it happened. For example, he did not say, you got 3 minutes, bro. He didn't say that. He was addressing one of his own coworkers, Puffer, right? His last name is Puffer, and he goes by Puff. You got 3 minutes, Puff. That's what he said. So it was a nothing thing from the start. But I think Cam Ward is using it as a learning moment, right? He handled himself very well today. He's reflected on it. He sees how this works, and he's learning the give and take and how you try to be a quarterback in the league handling the media, because it is a big thing. No one had to handle yourself at the media podium is a really important thing to do. And he is learning in a tough environment because they're not winning. So he has been thrown into the fire and is trying to figure this out. And I love his answer. It was like, you could read between the lines. He's like, I don't know exactly what I'm doing. I got to say certain things. I'm trying to say the right thing, and I'm learning how to do this. And that's not the first part of my job. My real job is to try to win freaking football games and learn how to play quarterback in this league, which is one of the toughest things in sports.
1: I mean, I'm with you, one. This was nothing that should have gotten to the point where it became a talking point, you know, all around town. More so, not just all around town, but it was a national talking point. And to me, it was nothing more than a guy joking around, because I'm sure, you know, athletes that are listening that had to do interviews, you may have heard it or you may have done it yourself. I've done it before, kidding around. Hey, y'all need to hurry up, man. I got a place to go. But then I sit there and I answer the questions. You know, it's like, okay, yeah, I'm trying to. It's almost like that hurry up and wait thing. I'm trying to hurry y'all up, man, but I know I'm gonna have to wait in a sense too. But it shouldn't be that way, because usually when you walk into the room, they're there, and everyone explained why it seemed like, you know, why no one was in the room, because they were wrapping some things up with Jeff. But I've always loved guys, and this is what I love about Cam, and this is what I love about Jeff too. And I think Jeff is mastering it more and more. I think Byard mastered it when he was here, and other guys, Delaney, those guys. I am going to be myself. But in being myself, I know certain things that I'm not going to say, or I am going to say, but I'm going to be myself. Like, I'm just going to go out there and be who I am. But I also is going to be, you know, not careful, but I'm going to be respectful at what I say, whether it's about myself, my teammates, the team. And every once in a while, you say things at the podium that, you know, you wish, man, I wish I would have held that one back. But that's how I feel, honestly. But I wish I would have said it in a different way. I think what Cam did, I don't think there's any other. Keep doing it. Cam, keep doing it your way, because you're not disrespecting anyone. You're not being a butt. You're not doing all these things that you're not being immature. You're not doing all these things that people claim you're doing. Do you, Cam, keep being who you are? Because I could see if he was doing this and it was disrespecting people and he was talking down to people. And no, he's not. People are mad because they're not winning, so they're taking it out on him any opportunity they can get. Be mad at the not winning. I'm upset that they're not winning, but I'm not going to try to fabricate a story that's really not there. And I think that's what people are doing. It's almost become this. I'm angry at the team, but I'm only going to point at Cam Ward because he's the quarterback. But I'm angry with the whole team. If you're angry with the team, just be angry with the team.
2: Adam, I'm curious your perspective, because you've been sitting there. But what I noticed there, right, he could have absolutely buried the people that started this and made it about them. He didn't do it. I like how he came across as human. He put himself on the same level. He was going back. When Terry McCormick asked him, hey, you love talking to us, right? He kind of went down to their level and said, yeah, look, we're all people in this room doing our jobs. Right, he didn't come across as Mr. Aloof. Hey, I'm here, I'm here because I got to be here. You know, he understands the give and take. He's at least beginning to understand it, probably on a better level than he has before, as he sees how this works. Right, but so what did you think of that? Because I thought the human element of that, like if you're listening to that, you see Cam Ward as a person, and not this the first pick in the draft that's got to win the games, and oh, he's entitled, and he's been given everything. He's a punk. You know, he's getting all these labels. He came across as just a regular guy there.
0: I think he handled that as well as he probably could have, because I understand what you're saying, Willie, that if Cam Ward wanted to go scorched earth on people, he'd have every right to. Now, it would fan the flames and would lead to more of a news cycle that's already, you know, enveloped him. But I do think he handled it as well as he probably could have. This has been fascinating to me from a media perspective, because Cam Ward, I think this was Kyle Brandt who said something to this effect last season, that Cam Ward was the least talked about number one overall pick in recent NFL history. And it's because, one, he plays for the Titans, who stink, and two, he also kind of stunk, to say the least, last season. So to watch Cam Ward become this national story because of his news conferences has been interesting from afar. I mean, I saw the other day Manti Te'o attempt to offer Cam Ward advice on Good Morning Football. My first thought was, man, consider the messenger here? Like, Manti Te'o, I'm not sure I want to take PR advice from you. Is Lene Kakua walking through that door? No, she's not, because she's not real. Okay? So I thought that was interesting. Also, Bomani Jones, I have a lot of respect for Bomani mm-hmm. Jones. He had this theory on his podcast. I want to read the exact quote. Quote, "You only have a media go that hard at the quarterback, let alone the young quarterback, on a team that nobody expects to be good, with the consent of either coaching or management." So Bomani Jones there was suggesting that people within the Titans organization are condoning how reporters have been treating Cam Ward. I don't think that's true at all. And I believe Paul Kaharsky said today mm-hmm. on Robbie and Rex Road that he exchanged some messages with Bomani Jones. And I think Bomani Jones admitted that perhaps he didn't frame that the right way. But nevertheless, to watch Cam Ward become a national talking point because of interactions with reporters, it's been fascinating to me. But overall, I do think that he handled it the way a quarterback needs to handle that, because there have been some missteps from Cam Ward. Absolutely. Cam Ward has put himself in some of these positions. I thought today he did a good job of nipping it in the bud. He did not give people any more red meat to run with and to keep this conversation going. Now, he's going to have to play better, mm-hmm. and if he doesn't, then we'll just restart this whole thing all over again. But in terms of avoiding falling into any sort of trap today, like he has a couple of times this season, I think he avoided it. That would be my take on what happened today.
1: Yeah, I mean, he did what he thought was necessary. Because I'm sure he knew that question was going to be asked sooner rather than later. And I think he was honest in you know, his response to it. But he's one of those guys that he enjoys, and he said it, but he enjoys the banter back and forth with reporters. You know, I don't think he has a problem with, and he's shown it, I don't think he has a problem with, you know, saying what he needs to say. And if you have a rebuttal to that and come back to him, if he has something to say again, he will then say that. I don't think he holds back. But I think he is finding out, like I said, how do you say things? I can still be myself and I can still get across what I need to get across, but maybe I need to sort of polish it up just a tad bit. And those are things that, you know, he will learn as he's, you know, in this game longer and longer. We all go through it. If you're one of those guys that the media is going to come to every week, you're going to get better at doing that, because you know there's a responsibility. You know that you're anticipating the questions coming. So you know that you need to be prepared. So as he continues to go, he'll continue to get better and better at, you know, how he framed something. But even in that, just be yourself, man. I think that's what reporters respect more than anything. You know, you don't want to be respected, but you also want the player to be himself.
0: Let's get to some of your reaction quickly. Eli says, "It is so sad that Cam Ward, who is half the age of almost the..." Hold on, Eli, I don't know what you're saying here. Let me try to clean this up for you. "It is so sad that Cam Ward, who is half to age almost of multiple press, is by far more mature and acting like an adult compared to them." I understand the point, Eli. We got to work on that grammar. The point is Eli is making is, it's sad that Cam Ward, who is much younger than a lot of people in the media, is seemingly more mature. I guess I understand what you're saying. Joey from Bellevue says, I listened to Cam's press conference today. You can't help but to root for him. He loves having fun with the reporters. I enjoy it. We should all root for him. We all benefit from his success. Craig says, quote unquote, what any fan may think of me don't have any meaning, and you got to have accountability. After the way he has played and saying he was a good quarterback a couple of weeks ago is comical. Like everyone said this week, if he was winning, nobody would care.
2: That's a perfect example of something out of context that was one little snippet of a bigger answer. He's trying to stick up to himself. He was basically answering a question that basically said, challenge him to say that you suck. Cam, I want you to stand up there and say you suck. That was really the gist of the question when you get down to, if you watch that press conference. And so what's he supposed to say? Yeah, I suck. I shouldn't be playing. I mean, come on. We got to give him a break. The scrutinizing and picking apart every little word somebody says and finding five words that sound like, aha, aha, see? He's entitled. He said he's a good quarterback. His numbers are terrible. That's so on the surface. Use your brain. Listen a little bit more. I understand we live in a world where you see these little snippets, right? But that's not the real thing. Today, I think that this went a long way for him to, again, look like a real person, right? Get down on the level. He's just a guy. He's a regular guy. He's not a complacent punk. He's working hard. He may not make it, but he's not going to not make it because he's not a good guy that works really hard. Let's give him that.
0: 615-737-1025 will take your reaction to Cam Ward's news conference today addressing what happened after the game in Baltimore. 615-737-1025. But coming up next, Connor Orr of Sports Illustrated will join us. We'll get his thoughts on the Titans. Also, his beloved Texans, since he picked the Texans to win the Super Bowl. It's not going well. They'll be here on Sunday. We'll talk about that and more with Connor Orr coming up next. 615-737-1025. Willie Donick, Derek Mason, Adam Vingan, 1025 The Game.
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8: 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Sooner or later, the pills let a lot of guys down. 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

0: Vingan here with you. Willie is in Canada, so it's only appropriate that we play some Drake, I suppose.
1: Yeah.
0: Let's go to our phone line, driven by Wilson County, Hyundai.com, and welcome in our friend Connor Orr of Sports Illustrated and the MMQB NFL podcast. 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Hello, Connor. How are you?
2: I'm doing well, thanks. How are you guys?
0: We're doing well. Thank you for joining us, as always. So, Connor, the Houston Texans are your account, as far as I'm concerned. And the Houston Texans are here in Nashville, 0-4 versus 0-4 on Sunday. Just the seventh time in the Super Bowl era, two 0-4 teams will go head-to-head. Earlier today, DeMeco Ryans announced he is taking over the defensive play-calling duties for the Texans. How do you anticipate that change helping or perhaps hurting the Texans?
2: Well, it's weird, right? Because it really helped last year when he gave it up. And I think that that was part of the story of the Texans season, was Matt Burke taking over play calling. I thought he had kind of a really unique style, and that sort of, to me, formed the basis of what we thought the Houston Texans defense was in terms of like this giant. But when you're a head coach like DeMeco Ryans, I'm happy that he's doing it on the defensive side of the ball, because you start to need to pull these levers to spark a change in some way, shape, or form. You probably could have singled out the offense after the first couple of weeks, but he's taking the blame on himself, especially after last week in Dallas. And so I think that's an accountability move, and the team's big on that.
0: Connor, as a national reporter, I would love your perspective on the national Cam Ward discourse, because we talk about it every day. We live it every day. Cam Ward has gone viral on more than one occasion this season, mostly for things happening at news conferences. But as someone who covers the league at large, what have you thought about the discourse surrounding Cam Ward this season?
2: Well, and as someone who is a beat writer for a long time, it's hard to make it to the podium to get the quarterback sometimes. So I'll start there, right? I mean, that conversation around Cam saying, well, you only got 3 minutes. Is this all the people that are here, all that stuff? Anybody who's ever covered an NFL team needs to understand, or hasn't covered an NFL team, needs to understand that you're in the locker room, you're trying to get quotes, and then all of a sudden someone says, hey, the quarterback's over here across the room, and you're trying to finish an interview that you're doing and then get over to the quarterback in time. It's a weird back and forth, and even

0: like that's where the Titans are right now when compared to some of the other teams that were considered their quote-unquote peers that have been playing better to start the season. The Raiders are 3-1. The Browns are 3-1. The Giants are 3-1. When you look at those teams specifically, do you see any common denominators as to why they're winning and the Titans haven't so far this season?
1: It's a good question. I mean, I would say there's a couple things. The Giants, it's schedule, right? I mean, you ran into, yes, you beat a really, really bad Cowboys defense the first week of the season, but then you get the Titans in that ridiculous weather game, and then you get the Cardinals in an equally not as bad of a ridiculous weather game, but another weather game. And so I think some of those things kind of stack on top of each other. And I'm not discounting the victories. You need to win those easy games, I think, to get your confidence going. Raiders, I think they just hired the best, you know, young play caller on the market, and he transformed that team. You know, I was almost thinking about picking them to beat the Patriots this weekend. They just look that crisp. I mean, they look so good, and they're so different than what they presented on film last year. And I think it's just really, really hard to get a sense of how to stop them and how to go after them. But yeah, I mean, I think Tennessee probably, maybe we overrated the talent that was on the roster. Maybe we expected too much going in. But I think that a lot of things could be wrong here. I mean, but certainly it's a mixture of all of that, right? It's a schedule, it's opponents, it's where your coach's expertise lies. Is it something that leads to immediate improvement? I think it's a tough bag.
2: We'll talk with Connor, or you can check him out on the MMQB podcast. Now, Connor, my first question is this, because I listened to the podcast. Did the guy ever find out about the girl that was trashing him, his fiance that was trashing him on a plane?
1: I don't know. I've been keeping up with this. Dude, this is like, it's keeping me up at night that this person, for those of you guys who don't know what he's talking about, there's a person who posted on Reddit, whoever's about to marry this woman in seat 28B flying back from Dallas to the Washington, D.C. area, your future wife is trashing you to a stranger on this plane and calling you all sorts of terrible names. And, like, when I tell you I've been losing sleep over this, like, my wife's sick of it. She's like, don't bring it up anymore. It's driving me nuts.
2: Well, I just found it funny when I listened to it. But looking at this team, and I think the most disappointing part, because there are some things with the Titans that I feel that are getting better. It's not something that they're taking giant steps, whether it's Cam Ward or the offensive line. But when I look at the defense, I think as a whole, this has probably been the most disappointing part of the team, and more specifically, it's the secondary. How do you think they handle this moving forward, knowing that Saleh is only going to play a certain type of defense? He's a zone guy, and he's expecting the defensive line to get to the quarterback, and they haven't been doing that on regularity. But how do you think they handle that back end?
1: It's hard, right? Because that's the theory behind it, right? You get to the quarterback, you force the mistakes, and then you create a defense that's kind of simple on its face, right? So the guys can play fast enough so they can peel off their marks and they can go help create turnovers. And I think that the issue there, like you said, is when you're not generating the pass rush, when you're not generating the quarterback hits. And, you know, I think week over week, if you look at the EPA per play allowed, I think Tennessee's gotten up to like middle of the pack and maybe even like top 13, if my numbers are right, over the last 2 weeks. So I do think they're crawling in that direction. But that defense, like Robert Saleh said from the beginning, that's a mentality. That's a way that you have to live. It's similar to Houston. When it's broken, it looks broken. And when it's fixed, it's one of the hardest things to play against in the league. But I think they're crawling towards it. And I don't know. That's one of those that I give a little bit more time just because I've seen it happen with the Jets. I've seen it turn around.
2: Now, what is your theory? Because you guys also talked about, I joked about the guy and the fiance, but you guys talked a lot about the officiating this year. I think flags are up, and we're not just talking about the ones that were accepted. And then you see what happened to the two refs that were suspended. How can the NFL sort of correct this perception of the refs now?
1: Well, it's interesting, and I'm sure you probably have a far different take than me. I'm actually the son of an official, and so I kind of went way out on a limb and just said, like, I think suspending referees for displaying frustration with their jobs, and their jobs are really hard, and they're

0: growing increasingly harder is not the answer, right? Because like all we're doing to these officials week in and week out is we're adding more rules, we're adding different points of emphasis, we're making the game faster and harder to officiate, and all game long, players and coaches are screaming at them, and then we have these two instances in back-to-back games where the officials just snapped. I mean, it's like a kindergarten teacher that just loses their mind finally when the kids are making too much noise. And then when that happens, you know, the players obviously and rightfully demand their pound of flesh because they get suspended for doing stuff like that. But the whole thing, I think, is missing the point. We're fighting about the wrong things, and we're not giving the officials the correct tools to just slow the game down and to make the right calls. Then nobody's fighting with each other because there aren't these ridiculous mistakes like there were in the Rams-Broncos game where you have to issue an apology and basically admit that you took a win away from a team.
1: We're talking to Connor Orr from the MMQB. And Connor, I should know this as a person who went to high school in the Orlando, Florida area. I didn't realize that the Jaguars are playing their games in the Citrus Bowl or whatever they call it now next year. But I was just looking at the Jaguars because they're in the Titans division. They're playing well. The next two games are in London, which they always play a bunch. And so they have like four games out of the next 30 that are actually in their stadium with all that's going on there. But they look like they've got it together as a team.
0: I think that this is the closest thing that we've seen to the way that the Rams turn their roster around, right? And it makes sense. I mean, you have a GM that you brought over from L.A., and I thought that they'd be in a lot of trouble based on what they lost in free agency. But what we never know and what they kind of staked their confidence in were the guys that are going to play behind Devin Lloyd, right? And how good that their front seven has been so far this year. And then you know, that it doesn't really matter that Brian Thomas Jr. isn't playing well, right? I mean, you can run it back with Jacoby Myers and Parker Washington. And so their own read on their own personnel, their own self-scouting, has been better than just about any other team in the NFL. And, you know, I think it's not outside the lines of sanity to say that they're a legitimate Super Bowl contender right now.
1: Connor, there are some superpowers out west, and I know you've been bullish on the Seahawks from the start this year. So you notice I'm giving you credit because Adam immediately exposes your pick about the Texans at 0-4. I'm going to give you some love that you picked the Seahawks and they're still pretty good. But you got the 49ers and the Rams out there. They all got different records. The Rams have played some tough games for sure. The 49ers have been lights out. How do you see that materializing right now after four games? Do you still like your pick?
0: I do. I would say this, like my criticism of the 49ers is probably the most unfair thing to do to a fan base, and it's to say, I don't see anything on film right now that leads me to believe that they're not good, but I'm terrified of everybody getting hurt because the roster's so old, right? And that's not fair to say to anybody. It's just like, how much do I want to buy into a team that, you know, George Kittle's playing out of his mind, but you got to, like, the age there, and Trent Williams and Mike Evans, and at what point does the rug kind of get pulled out from underneath him? I don't know, but right now, I mean, Brock Purdy is your MVP through 4 weeks of the NFL.
1: Man, he's been really good. Connor, we got into this yesterday. I know it's been thrown out there. Tony Pollard would be a nice pickup for somebody who's a contender that could use an extra back, maybe if they've got a committee or they've got some injury issues. We were debating if you could get, I don't know, a fourth rounder or a fifth rounder. Maybe it's something conditional on how much he plays. But balancing that with Tony Pollard, he's not great, but he is a nice little security blanket for Cam Ward as you're trying to create an environment where he can succeed with the pass pro pickups, and he is their best running back. How would you approach that if you're the Titans and people call you about Tony Pollard?
0: Well, it's kind of similar, right, to what the Eagles did today, where I think you're weakening one position in the interim and probably hurting the quarterback for the chance at something better down the road. And I think that there's two kind of unique arguments about it. But from the Titans side, it's like, do we feel that Cam Ward's had enough of a sample size? And do we think he's big enough of a boy at this point to not need the security blanket, to not need the stuff in the backfield? And I'm not saying that in a condescending way. I mean, even Patrick Mahomes needs a great blitz pickup back and it needs this great security blanket. He had Jerick McKinnon for years. It was a staple on that team. But you know, you're looking at what you're trying to build, and you're seeing a lot of smart teams heavily grasping at draft capital in the 2027 and 2028 class. Does that suggest that there's a kind of a font of talent there? I don't know, but I think you're seeing a lot of really smart teams pivot in that direction. Do you want to start to do that if you're the Titans? Because you have a lot of holes to fill in this roster.
2: Connor Orr of Sports Illustrated and the MMQB NFL podcast has been our guest on D-Mace. Vingan and Donicky joins us every Wednesday and is sponsored by Chiba Hut Toasted Subs, two Middle Tennessee locations, Nashville off Donaldson Pike and Clarksville in the River District. Connor, as always, a pleasure. We'll do it again next week.
0: All right, thanks, guys.
2: 615-737-1025. We'll continue to take your reaction plus. I do want to get back into the Predators for a moment before we get to Clark Lee at the top of the hour. Because the defense has been a struggle. And I have a suggestion for the Nashville Predators. It won't be easy, but I have a suggestion. We'll get to it next. 615-737-1025. Willie Donick, Derek Mason, Adam Vingan, 1025 The Game.
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2: D-Mace, Bingen, and Donick, 102.5 The Game. Willie Donick, Derek Mason, Adam Bingen here with you. Clark Lee joining us at the top of the hour. Then it's time for Silly Underdog Picks. And here is how you can participate. All you have to do, text this number, 615-737-1025, and pick an underdog to win outright in college football this weekend. That's all you have to do. Just text us an underdog to win outright this weekend at 615-737-1025. Then we will randomly select one of you. And if you are that randomly selected person and you nail your silly underdog pick, you will win a pair of tickets to see Sting at The Truth on Tuesday, October 20th. And as I've said a couple of times on the show, the people are on a 3-game winning streak. So luck has been on y'all's side. So let's see if you can make it 4. 615-737-1025. Before we get to Clark Lee, I do want to get back to the Nashville Predators. They lost last night 5-4 in overtime to the Toronto Maple Leafs. The Predators had a 3-0 lead early in the second period, but ultimately blew that lead and lost in overtime, courtesy of an Austin Matthews goal in 3-on-3 overtime. And we talked about this at the beginning of the show. For those of you who were concerned going into the season that the Predators' defense is messy or would be messy, so far your fears have been realized. I acknowledge it's a small sample, but through 3 games, the Predators as a whole are one of the worst defensive teams in the NHL. So I have a suggestion. Chris McFarland has not been shy about his desire to add more defense to this team. And I have someone in mind who will probably cost a lot to acquire, but it is someone who the Predators should truly consider going after. And some of you may not have heard of this player. I will explain. His name is Simon Edvinson. He is a defenseman for the Detroit Red Wings. He is 23 years old. He stands at 6'6" and weighs 222 pounds. Our friend Elliot Freeman, who will join us tomorrow, reported over the weekend that Edvinson, who is unsigned, prefers a trade from the Red Wings. Now, here's what I like about Edvinson, and then Willie can help me fill in the blanks. Here's what I like about Edvinson. He has already proven at a young age that he can be a top-pairing defenseman because he was a top-pairing defenseman for the Detroit Red Wings last season. He graded highly last season as a quote-unquote defensive defenseman in terms of winning puck battles and making defensive plays and shutting down teams at the defensive blue line. Did all of those things very, very well. So with all of these draft picks that Barry Trotz and now Chris McFarland have hoarded, with a prospect pool that many people believe is one of the best in the NHL in terms of the depth of the pool, I think it's time for Chris McFarland to use those assets and take a swing. And if I'm taking that swing for Chris McFarland, I am taking a swing at Simon Edvinson because I think he is the type of player who can play on your top pair. He's young enough that if you sign him long term, he can be a part of the solution going forward for many years to come. So, Willie, my suggestion for Chris McFarland, and keep in mind, last time he was on the show, he asked me if I wanted a job, so maybe he likes what I have to say. I would suggest throwing whatever you can to try to get Simon Edmondson out of Detroit.
1: Well, I think we all agree on that. The question is, when whatever you can, what's whatever you can for you now that you have a job with the Predators? What would you, if you had the job, what would you recommend?
4: What would you do first?
1: Because here's the center of it, okay? First of all, Detroit, you're trying to take advantage of Detroit and the mess that they've gotten themselves into, right? They fired their GM. They don't really have a long-term next GM. They've got Sean Horkoff, who's running it, and they've got two major situations with Edvinson that you just talked about, and even more public is Dylan Larkin.
2: Yes.
1: Their longtime captain.
2: Who scored last night in Detroit.
1: Yeah,
2: good for him.
1: Playing. He's actually got booed out of the stadium or out of the arena on opening night when he was injured, and then he goes in there and he scores a goal. So it's crazy. So the Red Wings, they've missed the playoffs for 10 years. They don't want to trade these guys for future picks, ideally. But they may not have a choice, right? That's why it's not done yet. And I don't know how deep Edvinson's, hey, I'd prefer to be traded, goes. Like, if they offered him the moon to stay, would he just take it and say, okay, that's money talks, I'm in? Or is he really just saying, I want to go somewhere else? So all of that has got to be factored into your answer, Adam, which I want to hear an answer. But one thing that we've discussed amongst ourselves out here in the Predator world, when we kick his name around, is would you be willing to part with your first-round pick this coming draft? Because I think you would have to protect that pick,
2: yes,
1: right? Top five or top 10 protected, which makes it less attractive to the team you're dealing with, in this case, the Red Wings. Because you don't know if that pick is going to be, like, if it works well and you get Edvinson and the defense gets better and you make a wild card, then okay. But we also know that there's a chance where it doesn't work out, injuries happen, and that's a top five or top 10 pick, and you just don't want to part with that. So how would you try to work around that while you tried to offer something to the Red Wings, knowing that the Red Wings are probably already sitting there going, I don't really want to trade one of my best young defensemen. I've waited for him to come around, and now I've got to start over and take a pick down the road?
2: I think it would have to involve a first-round pick. Now, I would have a hard time not top 10 protecting that pick, just in case the bottom falls out. If you're the Predators, because the last thing you want is to trade a first-round pick, and then that first-round pick becomes, let's say, the fifth overall pick, and the Red Wings have it. That's never a good thing, right? But it's an interesting question. I'll have to really do some digging to come up with what I think would be a fair package for Edvinson. And look, Edvinson is young. Again, he's 23 years old. The projected contract for him on a long-term deal is 7 years, around $9 million per season. Personally, I think he's worth it, especially if you expect him to anchor your blue line for many years to come.
1: So
2: maybe that takes some of the sting, no pun intended, for our prize for silly underdog picks. Maybe that takes some of the sting out of trading a first-round pick and maybe not protecting it. But it's also going to involve trading one of your prized prospects. Like, you're going to have to think about Brady Martin. You're going to have to think about Ryker Lee. You're going to have to think about Igor Surin. Like, that is going to have to be...
1: Now you've gotten to the crux of it.
2: Yes.
1: Those are guys that I would really have trouble parting with.
2: But to get something, you got to give something.
1: I know. But those are the top guys, though. Not a lot of teams are trading those guys. But Edvinson is a unique situation, right? Just like Nikishin is as well. You're trying to wait them out to where you don't have to go there and still hit them with enough to where they say, we got to get this over with. We've just got to move. That's ideal. But you know that they're not the only team calling about Edvinson. You probably have a swarm of teams that would love to take their crack at Edvinson. So that's the thing. That would hurt a little too much for me. That you named the guys at the very top of the prospect pool. But the next level, I'd give two or three of those with a first and a second, I think, if you could tag the first round pick as top five or top 10 protected.
2: And here's the other thing, too, about the Predators' pursuit of a defenseman. We've talked about Alexander Nikishin from Carolina. Elliot Friedman linked the Predators to Nikishin. throughout the preseason. And again, we'll have Elliot on the program tomorrow. He can help us fill in some of these blanks. He was the one, of course, who reported Edmondson wants out of Detroit or prefers to be traded out of Detroit over the weekend. To me, why I like Edmondson more than Nikishin is because Edmondson has proven already that he can be an effective top pairing defenseman.
11: Yes.
2: Nikishin has really nice analytics and he's got a lot of skill, but for the Hurricanes last season, he was playing on the third pair. He was getting easier matchups. He was taking advantage of those easier matchups. I haven't seen Nikishin play consistently the level of competition that Edmondson has at a young age. So if you're asking me who would I prefer, I would prefer Edmondson because I have some proof of concept that I can put him on my top pair and I'm going to be okay. I don't know about that with Nikishin. So
1: yeah, that's a really good point. And I would only add that Nikishin does, I think you would say this, he's got a little bit more of an offensive profile.
2: Yes, he does.
1: That Edmondson is not as much of an offensive defenseman. He's just a real he's big. And it's not like he has no offensive skill set, but remember, he's been playing alongside Moritz Seider. So that's a big factor when you're saying, what is he going to look like on your team if you're trading for him? Because not everybody has Seider that he's going to be playing alongside. So I at this point, if I'm the Predators, I think I would be interested in either of them. But it's just, how can you do it without giving up too much? And also weighing that, is there anybody else out there on the radar that you've got your eye on that can upgrade your top four?
2: Well, we'll ask Elliot Freeman more about this tomorrow when he joins the program, 615-737-1025. But coming up next, Vanderbilt head football coach Clark Lee will join the program. The Commodores are coming off of a tough loss at Georgia. It does not get any easier for Vanderbilt. The Commodores have Ole Miss this weekend. 615-737-1025. Willie Donick, Derek Mason, Adam Vingan. We are broadcasting from the Busy Bee Plumbing, Heating, and Air Conditioning Game Nashville Studios, home of the $99 yearly Beehive membership, where the buzz is always about great service.
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14: Predators played their first road game of the season last night and lost 5-4 against the Maple Leafs in overtime to fall to 1-1-1 on the season. The Preds built an early lead with a milestone goal.
15: Woodlow right, he shoots, blocker save, rebound, score! Steven Stamkos! 1-0 Predators.
14: Steven Stamkos scored twice in the game and broke a tie for 17th on the NHL's all-time goal scoring list. The Predators led 3-0 in the second and 4-2 later in the period, but the Leafs came back to force overtime. Auston Matthews scored the game winner for Toronto with 14 seconds left. The Preds play next tomorrow night in Montreal against the Canadiens.
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2: D-Mace, Vingen and Donick, 102.5 The Game. Willie Donick, Derek Mason, Adam Vingen, Connor Newt here with you. We are efforting Vanderbilt head football coach Clark Lee. He is expected to join us momentarily. The Commodores are back in action this weekend at First Bank Stadium against ninth-ranked Ole Miss. That is a 2:30 p.m. kickoff. You can hear that game, of course, I believe this week on 94.9 The Fan. I will confirm that so I do not give you the wrong information. But as we await Clark Lee, I do want to touch on something interesting I saw written at The Athletic today. Daniel Popper had a story about the 2026 NFL free agents who have made the most and least impact through four games. Here's the problem. Two of the players in the least impactful category are members of the Tennessee Titans. That would be Alante Taylor and John Franklin Myers. But there was something interesting in the Alante Taylor section that I want to highlight because I want Derek's opinion on it. So here is what Daniel Popper wrote about Alante Taylor. Quote, the Titans are one of five 0-4 teams. They gave out several big contracts in free agency, and the roster has not come together in Robert Saleh's first season as coach, so on and so forth. Alante Taylor has put up some rough moments on film, including against the Eagles' Devontae Smith in week 2. My big concern here is with Taylor's usage. He emerged in 2025 while playing often as a nickel in the Saints defense. He is a physical player. He can defend the run, and he is capable as a press man cornerback in coverage. The Titans are not really getting Taylor close to the ball or the line of scrimmage. The Titans can use him more effectively. So look, when you go into free agency, this is a risk. You are overpaying players who are probably not worth the money you're paying them. But I thought it was interesting how Popper on The Athletic noted that the Titans' usage of Taylor may be leading to some of the issues he's been having. What do you think about that, Derek?
4: Judging, you know, from his career, the early part of his career, it's still early, but when he was with the New Orleans Saints, he's a press cover guy. No doubt about it. He got to get your hands on you. This defense doesn't allow that. This defense, on average, they play majority cover three or cover four. In those coverages, you're not getting up in the guy's face. So what you've essentially done is you've taken a guy's strength and you've taken it away from him, because now he can't use that one tool that he has that has made him a good corner. He can't use it now. You don't have him in press coverage. So you go get a press cover guy to play off coverage. How do you think that's going to work like it is now? You're not allowing him to do what he does best. He's playing off coverage and it shows. And you're not paying for his past production. You're paying for what you hope he do. That's what you pay for, because the past production wouldn't have had you paying him as if he was a top corner. I'm not saying the guy's not a good corner, but you're asking him to do something that he's not comfortable doing, it seems like. He's a press guy, and you got him playing off coverage. Soller talked about some of this during his press conference today. Do we have Clark here? During his press conference today, he talked a little bit about it. I'll get into it on the other side. I think we got Clark now.
2: Let's go to our phone line, driven by Wilson County Hyundai.com, and welcome in Vanderbilt head football coach Clark Lee. Clark, as always, how are you?
0: Doing great. Just wrapping up a Wednesday and happy to be on the line with you guys.
2: Well, thank you for joining us as always. So yesterday, Clark, you updated Jared Curtis's status. You said he was day-to-day and that you were encouraged by his progress. One day later, are you still encouraged by Jared Curtis's progress ahead of this weekend's game against Ole Miss?
0: Well, I'm excited to provide you an update, and I know I love breaking news on this live.
1: Ooh.
0: Jared Curtis is day-to-day. I'm encouraged with his progress, so there's the latest update.
2: Well, thank you for that update, Clark. Along those lines, and I acknowledge ahead of time, this may be a silly question. Of course, you don't want Jared Curtis to be dealing with any sort of injury. But is it helpful at all in game planning that Ole Miss is now having to game plan for both Jared Curtis and Blaze Berlewitz because you are keeping Jared Curtis's status so close to the vest?
0: Well, I think we'll update the official, the official injury update tonight. I mean, I am encouraged by how Jared's moving. I don't actually believe there's any real benefit to the gamesmanship. I mean, we have a system on offense, and certainly that adjusts and adapts with who's taking the snap. But on the whole, you know, I think what I want is to make sure that we're communicating internally and very honest and transparent in how we communicate externally, and that we're preparing our team to win a game. I mean, that's the biggest thing. If we play Vanderbilt football and play within our systems, we have a chance to do just that. And so none of our process has to do with any kind of mind games that are being played. I think what we're trying to do is best organize our team to win a game. And with respect to Jared, I mean, obviously we don't want any player injured as a freshman and someone who's kind of had to go through a lot here just in terms of becoming the starter and all those kinds of things. I also think this is a great moment of growth for him, you know, and I've been really impressed with his courage and attacking the work and getting himself back better. But you know, to play in this league, to play that position in this league, this won't be the first time, or the only time, I should say, that he's going to have to fight through injury. And so I think it's a great experience for him. And I've been really impressed with how he's handled himself. And he's learning a lot right now just going through that process.
2: Elsewhere, Clark, I know getting your running game going has been a priority. Ole Miss's rush defense, at least statistically, I put in that caveat, has been a weakness so far this season. Do you see this as an opportunity to get your rushing attack off the ground, so to speak?
0: Well, I would like that to have more to do with our execution of our system and our belief in what we do rather than, you know, a weakness of the opponent. When I look at Ole Miss, I see very capable players, and I think sometimes, you know, they've had a lot of emotion to this point in the season. They're coming off a bye week. I know it's been a point of focus for them to play better on defense, specifically in their tackling. And so, my expectation is that we're gonna see the Ole Miss team that made a deep run in the playoffs last year. That defense is going to be ready to play, and I would like to think that our success offensively is going to be about, again, our identity and our focus and our execution. And that means that we're playing closer to Vanderbilt football than we've done to this point.
4: We could talk with Vanderbilt's head football coach Clark Lee with their matchup coming up this week versus Ole Miss, and the loss versus Georgia. Now, Coach, what you saying? You're expecting Curtis to play? That's what you're saying?
0: I stick to the language of the injury report. You know, Derek, it's very vague.
4: I expected it to be that way. Now, listen, your team ran the ball extremely well, I thought, in the first half of the Georgia game. It sort of, toward the end, got away from you. But I don't think the score was indicative of how your team played. But if you look at the back end, once again, there's missed tackles and there's blown coverages. What have you talked about with your guys this week? Because, listen, CJ Hurd is playing his tail off. But there are some miscues in the back end still.
0: Yeah, so two big plays, Derek, that I think you're referencing. One was a pressure against a running back swing where it was actually our edge player was just a step late, Miles Capers peel in the back, and you got to credit the throw and the catch too. That was a huge chunk down the sideline that eventually got, I think, spotted at the 1 yard line. The other one was the first play of the second quarter. So right after we had our explosive touchdown to Junior, they came out in the ensuing drive and hit a seam ball. Well, you know, which look, that's going to happen. We were in a zone blitz and we rallied and tackled it. I think it was in between probably 15 and 20 yard gain, but it got the ball right around midfield. We got to the quarter break and we came out and they ran a little fake kind of smoke screen with a post off it. And the truth is, you know, we covered it. We just didn't cover it well enough. So there wasn't an eye violation. There wasn't we've had some issues with double moves. This wasn't that. The corner just lost positioning and he didn't adjust quick enough to the tempo of the route. And our backside safety got hung up. We were in quarters in the situation where you have an extra safety, you need to close the middle of the field. He just was a little late doing that. And so, again, another credit to Georgia. They had the space to make the completion and they did that. And so to say it's not about, necessarily blown assignments. It's getting to our technique faster than the opponent. And so, in this case, there's a lot for us to learn there. There's a lot for us to improve upon. But it's not big things, it's little things. And like you said, a guy like CJ Hurd, who's playing really well for us, we need to continue to put him in positions to be successful. But it's tightening down, again, the technical parts of our corner play. It's the tactical parts of the safety position. In our league, we need to find a way to get two guys to the post. We can do that, and certainly against Ole Miss, that's going to be a big part. Now, they're going to try to isolate us and hit their shots, their one-on-one shots, their double moves. And so it's never been more important this season that our corners play with great technical discipline than this week right in front of us. So it's an awesome opportunity for us to show that improvement, and I'm excited for the guys to be able to do that.
4: Yeah, because CJ Heard, he reminds me so much of Troy Polamalu, because you don't know where he's going to be on the field. And when he commits, he commits with intentions on, you know, making a tackle. And a lot of times, 9 times out of 10, he does that. Now, besides Trinidad Chambliss, what is going to be sort of the focus of this team? Because obviously we know everything runs through the quarterback, but they got a hell of a receiver, and they do run the ball extremely well.
0: Yeah, I mean, you're talking about, first of all, a very talented team. And I think they have a really strong offensive line, and they played really well. You know, Trinidad helps that, just how quickly he gets rid of the ball. But these guys are very effective. I've been impressed with their tight end room. But when you talk about their offense, you're talking about Trinidad Chambliss, you're talking about Deuce Alexander, you're talking about Kewon Lacy. You know, those three guys will be as good of any three as we played, thus far this season. I mean, they are exceptional offensive players, and the way they link up and sync up to put pressure on you, combined with the tempo that Ole Miss plays with, it's stressful, you know. And so, again, we will be tested, and our job, you know, I think with the quarterback, you know, rushing four is one, you know, when we have opportunities for pressure, understanding where he likes to escape, how do we need to adapt our rush to account for that. That'll go a long way. Staying sticky in coverage when he does get out of the pocket and extend the play to make sure that we're plastering the routes down the field. He has a very quick release and can get it out of his hand early in the down, but when he escapes, I mean, that route can be open for a split second, and he has the ability to snap the throw and put it on body and make the completion. So the cage rush needs to be there. We have to work within our structure to make sure that we keep him contained. In the run game, again, it's not big things, it's small things. It's our technique, it's flattening blocks, it's getting to our technique faster than the opponent. It's getting the ball level on the edges and forcing the ball back to our help. It's slicing it when it gets out in space. Those are principles of our defense. If we play defense effectively, it's not that Kewon Lacy won't get his plays. He certainly will, but, you know, we'll be able to down those, and on the whole, we'll force them down their call sheet. In the passing game, this is all about the island. And Derek, you know that island very well. You like to attack that island back in your day.
4: Absolutely.
0: And so, you know, they're going to be able to use formations and get us into space. And this is the opportunity for the corners to again, you know, show the improvement we made technically, to play with great awareness. And then beyond that, you know, to make sure we're on top and downing our mistakes. I think that's so important. And so again, it's a game where you have to have fortitude in a game like this, and on defense, where you understand it's a talented group. They're going to get their plays. If we play 11 as one and we stay together and, you know, we find our opportunities to get them off schedule, you know, we'll have a chance to have success and generate possessions for our offense. If not, you know, we're going to find our way into a shootout with Ole Miss, and I don't know that that's how we want to play on Saturday. So, you know, our goal is to limit this offense the best we can, to put our offense in really good positions with short fields, and hopefully through a three-phase effort, find a way to separate in the game and win.
1: Talking to Clark Lee, Vanderbilt head football coach. And Clark, I probably asked you this question, say 4 or 5 years ago, when you had first taken over, when Georgia was kind of on top of the world. And so I want to ask it now with the new perspective and how much you've built things over this period of time. Like, you're judging yourself and your performance against a team that really looks buttoned up. Georgia looks very strong right now and playing down there. So given the circumstances and your expectations, how did you feel, especially without your starting quarterback in there, how you evaluated the performance against Georgia?
0: Yeah, you know, Willie, can I be honest with you? Are we to that point?
1: That's
0: in our
1: what
0: relationship?
1: We want. Yeah.
0: Okay. Good. No, I was disappointed. You know, I felt like we had an opportunity early in the game to establish ourselves defensively, and we didn't play with detail and communication. I felt like we you got to credit Georgia. I mean, this is a physical front, and it's an effective offensive attack, but they're really good when, you know, we're not in the right force positions on the perimeter and when we're playing without technique out there. And so the first drive, I just felt like they stayed on schedule and they were able to convert on early downs, and we weren't putting any pressure on them. And that was a tough way to start the game, where, you know, we basically give up serve because we come out with a punt and they score a touchdown. I was very proud of the response offensively, and I think what we're showing is, you know, we can be explosive against anyone. I mean, that throw and catch and run after catch for Junior Sherrill was impressive. To then turn around and give up an explosive the way we did defensively again, that's not going to be a formula. We need to be able to step into a stop at that point and to do what we need to do. I felt like the score before half was a momentum swing for us, and coming out of halftime, being down one score, you know, you felt like you're one stop away from creating pressure, and we weren't able to get the stop. You know, we give up the third down kind of tip ball that was kind of a freak play where they catch it, and I felt like the guys towed the line and fault. You know, Georgia ended up scoring a touchdown to go up 14. We have a possession that on a fourth down that we don't convert. So on the ensuing possession on a short field, we give up a field goal, and then our return possession, we throw an interception. And it felt like at that point, the game just got out of reach. And so it wasn't big things. There were limited possessions in the second half. I thought we were doing a better job possessing the ball through the game. And certainly the drive that ended in the fourth down attempt was one where we were moving it effectively. It just, we shortened the game, and then we didn't get the stops and the possessions we needed to close the gap, and credit to them, they were able to separate. So, I was frustrated because I expected to be in a tight game late, and I expected our team to find a way to win. Unfortunately, we didn't do enough to be in that position late in the game. And so, we took a tough loss, and now we get to learn from it and try to move forward.
1: I like the answer, and that's kind of what I was getting. I think you're looking at your roster differently than you did, say, 4 years ago, which is what you would always hope for if I'd asked you that 4 years ago. So, Clark, with that in mind, too, how did you evaluate Blaze Berlewitz's performance? Because, you know, he goes into the game, he hadn't played in a little bit, but he certainly flashed some big plays. I thought he really showed pretty well at times.
0: I thought it was gutsy. I thought he was prepared to play. I think he had a lot of fun out there. I felt like there were moments where he was able to create and put us in really good positions. And there were also moments where he operated in the system and strengthened the performance of the 10 guys on the field. And so very, very proud of Blaze. Obviously, anytime, you know, you endure kind of the early parts of the season, what it's brought to him to be the starter and then to be replaced, I think those are challenging things. And a credit to Blaze and his character and the kind of person he is. All he's done is stayed committed to his process and made sure he was ready when the team needed him. And, you know, I thought it was, you know, he was exceptional, and obviously not didn't play well enough for us to win, but I thought put us in good positions. And I was really proud of Jared for the teammate he was and how he stood in support of Blaze and the guys on the field. I that was a tough moment for him also. And I know he was really frustrated personally, but he was able to put that aside and be a great teammate. So a lot of positives there. And I think, again, the way we played in the offensive line at times physically, and I started to see some of the signs of that group is gelling and coming together and again, playing physically and moving the opponent, creating space in the run game, creating space in the pocket. There are things that we're disappointed with the result that we can pull moving forward and build upon. And again, that's where we need to have our focus right now, because the SEC schedule just doesn't relent. You know, you turn the page from Georgia and you're staring down Ole Miss coming off a bye week. There's just no time to be in your feelings at all. You gotta get right back to the work and find ways to elevate performance.
2: Vanderbilt head football coach Clark Lee has been our guest on D-Mace. Vin Gnandonic, he joins us every Wednesday. The Commodores are back in action Saturday at home against Ole Miss. Clark, as always, a pleasure. Good luck this weekend. We'll talk to you next week.
0: Thanks, guys. Y'all be well.
2: 615-737-1025, by the way. 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All right, coming up next, it's time for Silly Underdog Picks. And boy, oh boy, does Chris Sanders have some explaining to do. He'll join the show. Hal Gill will join the show. We'll get your picks as well. Coming up next, 615-737-1025. Willie Donick, Derek Mason, Adam Vingan, 1025 The Game.
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2: D-Mace, Vingan, and Donick, 1025. The Game, Willie Donick, Derek Mason, Adam Vingan here with you. You hear that music. 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Here's what we need you to do. Text us right now, 615-737-1025. All you have to do is text us an underdog to win outright this weekend in college football. That's all you have to do. At the end of this segment, we will randomly select a representative of the people. And if that person's pick hits, that person will win a pair of tickets to see Sting at The Truth on Tuesday, October 20th. And as I've said a couple of times, the people are on a 3-game winning streak. So luck's on y'all's side. All you have to do right now, text us an underdog to win this out, to win outright, 615-737-1025. But as we await your picks, Let's turn it over to the commissioner, Willie Dynek.

Ladies and gentlemen, boys and girls, welcome to another edition of Silly Underdog Picks, brought to you by Volunteer Hose and Gas. 32nd year of competition in the Middle Tennessee area. It's been awesome. And we are on to week number 7 of the competition. The defending champion, Derek Mason, going for back-to-back titles in the lead.

0: Good
1: break for Ohio State. He picked against his alma mater, and this is not the first time he's done it. He did it a couple of years ago, and it helped him win a title when he predicted Michigan would beat Ohio State. It was the year that the Buckeyes ended up winning the national title, so all is well. But, Chris, Ohio State won 31-14. You dropped to 0-6, and you may not live this down anytime soon.
2: Derek and Adam told me to pick them. I mean, I have to say,
0: Chris Sanders, I'm looking at a picture of you right now from the 2026 Hall of Fame induction ceremony for the Ohio State University. You're wearing a sharp red sports coat. You've got some sort of plaque. That plaque must be rescinded.
3: Yes, give it back.
0: Yeah, you have to give it back. How dare you, Chris Sanders?
2: Hey, can I get some nice words?
3: No. You picked against your team, man.
2: I was just giving it my all. That's all that matters.
0: Mm-hmm.
1: Uh-huh. What were you thinking? Could you just not
3: He wasn't thinking, Willie.
2: I'm desperate for points. Not points, but points. I need points.
1: I need points.
3: Oh, my goodness.
1: It didn't work. Now you have to live this down. I'm not sure if this is going to happen. So, Chris, hang tight. You will make your pick in a moment. Try to redeem yourself.
2: Thank you.
1: Adam Vinken had the second pick, and he went in with 6 points trying to build. He went with Cincinnati, a 7-point dog on the road at Arizona in a classic matchup of Big 12 teams. 34-7, the final. Wildcats beat the Bearcats, and Adam, it was not pretty.
0: The game was on too late. I didn't watch a single second of it. I woke up in the morning, saw the score, said, damn it, and then forgot about it.
1: Okay, so you invested minimal emotion.
0: Zero time. Zero time.
1: Well, maybe you need to work harder. Maybe you need to watch. Maybe that's the karma that you...
0: Maybe that's true.
1: Well, better luck in week 7. That brings us to Derek Mason, the defending champion. He was building momentum. He widened his lead the week before with a big win by the Minnesota Golden Gophers at Washington. And he said, okay, you know, I got some points at Washington's expense, so let's take the Huskies, a 9.5-point dog in a used-to-be Pac-12 rivalry, now a Big Ten rivalry, a 9.5-point dog at USC. Washington had a big lead in this game. They were looking good.
3: Yes.
1: D-May stayed quiet on the text chain. I was wondering about that.
3: I was watching it, Willie.
1: Final score, though, the Trojans come back and win 25-21. Derek, that would have been a big one. If you'd have won that, you would have had a sizable lead. What happened to the Huskies?
3: I'd have had a comfortable lead, man. Because my thought was, where the game was going on, the only thing I could think of was the one, 2 weeks ago, you texted me and said, Derek, and they end up losing. And I thought, Washington is winning, yes. I shouldn't even thought. I should have turned the game off. But no, I didn't. I watched it to its entirety. And they didn't win. Disappointing. But it was a good game.
1: So D-Mace remains in first place.
2: Derek, did they win?
3: I got points.
2: Oh, see, there you go. Why you got to go there, man?
3: It's the truth.
1: He has points in the competition, unlike his former teammate. So remember, in silly underdog picks, the underdog you pick must win outright, and you get the number of points. So D-Mace, his team covered easy, but you get no points for a cover in silly underdog picks. That brings us to Hal Gill. He went with Mississippi State, a home dog, 6 points. They were 4-0, feeling good about things, ranked in the top 25, Bama coming to town. And Hal had the tie-in, his buddy Steve Hutchinson, Hall of Fame offensive lineman in the NFL, former Titan. His son plays for Mississippi State. Felt good about it. Mississippi State turned the ball. It was a turnover fest in the first half. Mississippi State was hanging in there. Bama, though, just went to a whole nother level. They ran away with it in the second half. 56-23 was the final. I felt like it was a good idea at the time.
4: You know what? At least I can say I'm loyal.
3: Absolutely, Hal.
2: Oh my gosh.
1: Well, Hal, you picked Vanderbilt the week before, so that showed some loyalty to the local team. Then you went Mississippi State with Hutch's kid. And so I'm curious what you have up your sleeve this coming week. So here are the standings after 6 weeks. Derek Mays.

0: Robinson in the lead with 14 points. Hal Gill in second with 8.5. Adam in third with 6. And Chris Sanders is in fourth place of 4 at 0-6 on the seat. So week 7, we will start with Adam Vingan, then Derek. Hal will be third. And then the forever titan, Chris Sanders,
1: thank you,
0: will be fourth. Let's start with Mr. Vingan.
2: The last time I had the first pick, it's the only game I've won so far this season. So I hope I have the same luck. And I've been debating over a couple of games. I'm going to go with my gut here. Give me the Nebraska Cornhuskers, a 7.5-point home dog to defeat the 7th-ranked Indiana Hoosiers.
3: I like that one.
0: Wow.
3: I do. I thought about that one, Adam.
2: Okay.
3: It's a good one.
0: That would be big news. Yeah. And I was thinking about Nebraska this week. I was watching a show on HBO, and I don't know how many people have watched it, but if you're a superhero person, it's an interesting take on a superhero character from the comic books, Lanterns. And a lot of it takes place in a town in Nebraska, so there's a lot of Nebraska football. And Matt Rhule is actually makes a cameo appearance recruiting one of the main characters in the series. It's a good series. Season 1 just got done. So Matt Rhule is a TV star, as well as a coach of a 5-0 team. So the Huskers are going to be jacked up. They're a 7.5-point dog at home against the defending national champion, Indiana Hoosiers. Interesting game going on in Lincoln. Okay. All right, so that brings us to Derek Mason, the defending champion. Ooh. 2 wins on the season, the leader in the competition. What will he do? He's been going to the well in his former conference, the Big Ten. Let's see what he's got now.
4: Mr. Him is here. Mr. Hill, I'm a big dog in a small yard. I got it in me, but what's
3: I need to get more space here, man. I need to get y'all a little bit further away from me, man. All right. I thought about this one. I did think about the Indiana game, Adam. I thought that was a good pick. Nebraska's playing really good football. There are 3 undefeated teams in the Big Ten. And 2 of them are playing one another. And the other is playing a 3-1 team. I'm going with the other. I'm going with Nico Iamaialava.
2: What was that?
3: And the UCLA Trojans to defeat Oregon.
2: A little Iamaialava drama, perhaps.
3: Exactly. I'm picking that one.
0: Well, Derek. Yes. I know that they weren't in the Big Ten at the time, but UCLA is the Bruins. USC is the Trojans.
3: Yeah,
0: you
3: USC,
0: wanted the Trojans. US, to
3: UCLA
0: Oscar.
3: Bruins, exactly. You're right. You're right. You're absolutely
0: an
3: right, Willie.
0: Mistake. An honest mistake.
3: Thank you, Willie. Thank you. Thank you, Willie. I appreciate that.
0: Okay, so UCLA is 4-0. They have played quietly very well. And Nico, yeah, he's doing it. So they've been under the radar, but now they'll be in the spotlight. This is the CBS 2:30 game, and they are traveling to Eugene, Oregon to take on the Ducks, who are 3-1 and ranked 13th. UCLA is an 11.5-point home dog. Very interesting pick. And so D-Mace, if he gets this, that's a big double-digit one. He could fall high into the lead if he does that. Okay. That brings us to Hal Gill with the 3rd pick. And I can tell you there's been a lot of thought put into this pick that we're about to hear. And I'm not sure which way he's going, but I was witness to the text chain with the committee. There's a lot of cooks in the broth, right? We'll see how the chef decides to go here. Hal Gill is up.

0: All right. Yeah, you know what, Willie? I'm having a hard time because I have a committee that doesn't quite understand the game. You know, like, and it's, you know, like, they keep yelling, hey, don't take this team. Like, I know, I still have to pick. There's a lot of games going on, guys. Like, dial in. And so I've gone back and forth. You know, after listening to Clark Lee, I really wanted to take Vandy, but I just don't know if it's the game for him. But I do want to give them a shout-out and give Clark a shout-out. I love what he does. So respect to him. But I think I got to go with Kentucky at home.
1: What happened?
2: Say Kentucky.
0: Why did I get a bill? Did I do something wrong?
2: Connor.
3: From Connor.
2: Yes.
3: The two-toned kitty cat over there.
4: That's my support.
5: Connor Newt behind the glass. I think almost, I can feel him coming up to Montreal where I am. I thought he was going to appear in my hotel room. He got so excited there.
1: What? What are we doing here?
3: Shut up, Chris.
5: Kentucky is an 8.5-point dog. Now, this is Connor Newt. This is the backstory. Connor Newt was hopeful that this was going to be the ESPN game day. He had the vision. He had the vision that they were going to go to Lexington with Lane Kiffin come to town as the villain. Connor Newt, I think, was going to go full blue body paint and be on the set and maybe just run up on the stage. Like, I could see all these possibilities. It's not happening, but they still do get their crack. At number 10, LSU. Kentucky is an 8.5-point dog as they take on Lane Kiffin and company. So, Skillsy, I think that's a solid pick. Now, it is interesting. There was dissension in the committee, and there was a lot of, like, don't pick this team or pick that team. And so Hal was frustrated because, like, we can't go through 55 games and say don't pick this, don't pick. Howell says, I want winners. I want winners. So he has decided on Kentucky. So Hal and Connor are bonding over this.
1: What?
0: Connor, we got this.
6: We're in this together, Skillsy. We got this.
2: I hope so.
5: Okay, if Kentucky wins, I feel like Skillsy might go body paint with the blue at the next Predator game next week if that happens. So we will find that out.
0: I need a win.
5: Are you willing to do that, Hal? Or are you willing to, like, support the Cats in some way, like in a subtle, like a little pin or something on your tie, like a tie clip or something that represents the Wildcats if they get a win for you?
0: I can do that. I'll sell my soul. I'll give my left leg for a win right now. So, like, what do you need?
5: You give up your left leg. That would be a lot.
3: Dang. And that is a long leg, folks. That is a long leg.
0: Maybe a tunnel. Maybe a tunnel.
2: Oh, man.
5: Okay. We'll talk. Let's see what happens with the Wildcats. Now, the final pick of the week belongs to the controversial Hall of Famer of the Scarlet and Gray, the forever Titan, Chris Sanders.
1: Hey, let's go.
2: Oh, no. It's Chris picking again. He's going to pick against his school. Once again.
3: I'm looking for you in the win column. I don't see you.
1: Oh, see, yeah, you guys are mean.
3: You did this to yourself.
1: But if I win, get y'all phones ready.
2: Chris, you say that every week and nothing happens.
1: It's going to happen. I believe. Okay, here we go. This is where I'm going to take the lead, right here. I say it every week. I'm trying to get some confidence right here, buddy. Okay, I'm giving my, okay, here we go. We got California over Virginia Tech. That's where I take the lead, dangummit.
2: Okay, Cal. Okay. Over VT.
3: That is a 10-point spread.
1: 14.
3: No, it's 10, Chris.
1: No, it's 11.
3: On CBSSports.com right now, it's 10, buddy. Willie can confirm that for me.
2: Yes,
1: Uncle Bud said it's 11.
2: Well,
5: so this is an issue. California, yes, the state of California, for those of you taking geography classes, they play in the
3: Atlantic Coast Conference.
5: In the Atlantic Coast Conference. And they are hosting Virginia Tech, Jimmy Frank, James Franklin.
1: Let's go.
5: The former Commodore coach, former Nittany Lions coach. The Hokies are 4-1, but they just suffered their first loss of the season. They go out west. That's always interesting. Long road trip for the Hokies.
1: Mm-hmm.
5: And the California Golden Bears are a 10-point home dog. So, Chris, I don't think
2: that's not a bad pick.
5: That's a sensible pick.
2: Exactly.
5: Much more sensible than some of the picks you pick.
1: Thanks, appreciate it. That makes me feel good. Jeez.
5: Okay, I'm trying to soften the blow after your
2: faux pas. You're gonna lose anyway.
1: Hey, have your phones on when I win this game. Just have them on.
5: Okay. Well, you'll have to stay up late. Well, actually, no. This is an afternoon game. ACC Network out of California. So that's like a high noon start out there. 2:30 Nashville time. Okay, let's recap the picks from Week 7. Silly underdog picks, sponsored by Volunteer Hose and Gasket. Adam Vingan, currently third place, goes into the Big Ten, selects the Nebraska Cornhuskers, undefeated on the season, quietly under the radar, a 7.5-point dog against the defending national champion Indiana Hoosiers, who have not looked overpowering, but they have not been clipped as of yet. Very interesting matchup. Derek Mason, the second pick, the current leader and the defending champion, also goes into the Big Ten and selects UCLA, another under-the-radar, undefeated team.
2: Not the Trojans.
5: Nico. Not the Trojans, but the Bruins. They had a little fluff. The Bruins are 11.5-point dog playing in the Rose Bowl against Oregon. Actually, it's actually at Oregon. I wrote that down. My bad. UCLA, 11.5-point dogs taking on Oregon. Hal Gill selects Kentucky, goes into the SEC, an 8.5-point home dog. Kentucky playing good ball and a miraculous win, coming back and winning on a 2-point play for a walk-off against South Carolina in come-from-behind fashion. They'll try to ride that momentum against LSU, Lane Kiffin, and the Bengal Tigers. Very intriguing matchup. And then finally, Chris Sanders, the Buckeye Hall of Famer that picked against his alma mater last week. This week, selects California, the Golden Bears, out in Berkeley, a 10-point home dog against Jimmy Frank and the Virginia Tech Hokies. Remember, you can play right now. You can, as a member of the people, just select an underdog to win outright. Doesn't matter the spread. And if we pick you your game and you win, you will have a very nice prize to go see Sting in concert. Adam, when is it? And where is it?
3: That concert is Tuesday, October 20th at the new venue, The Truth.
2: Ooh.
3: So if you want to see Sting at The Truth on Tuesday, October 20th, text now, 615-737-1025 with your underdog pick. We will randomly select the representative on the other side. But I know, Willie, you've got to say the good luck thing so that we can rag on Chris a couple more times and then he has to go.
5: Those are our picks for Week 7. And gentlemen, let me just say, from the bottom of my heart, in the city of Montreal, good luck.
3: Except for Chris.
2: Yeah, except Chris. Whatever. Hope all y'all
3: Chris, lose. At this point, I want you to go over, my friend. 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
1: If I win, just have your phone ready.
2: If you go throughout the season with a goose egg, there should be a trophy made for you.
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2: Yeah, whatever.
3: Well, gentlemen, for real, good luck. 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Willie Donick, Derek Mason, Adam Vingan, 1025 The Game.
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9: This week in Vanderbilt history, we go back more than a half century to October 12, 1974. The Commodores worked around miscues and handed 8th-ranked Florida its first defeat of the season, a 24-10 Vandy victory in Nashville. Vanderbilt opened the scoring with a rushing touchdown by Jamie O'Rourke early in the second quarter, but the failed extra point allowed the Gators to take their only lead of the game later in that period. Commodores went in front to stay in the third on a 7-yard TD run by quarterback David Lee, plus a 2-point conversion to Barry Burton. Lee found Burton again for a touchdown in the fourth. Vanderbilt won despite turning the football over 6 times. The Gators had 3 turnovers and their only loss in an 8-game stretch to begin the season, covering 2 months. The win was part of a 7-3-2 Peach Bowl season for Steve Sloan's Commodores, a year that included a 21-21 draw against Tennessee to finish the regular season. Vanderbilt 24, 8th-ranked Florida 10, in October of 1974. This week in Vanderbilt history, I'm Kevin Ingram.
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3: D-Mace, Vingen, and Donick, 102.5 The Game. Willie Donick, Derek Mason, Adam Vingen here with you. Congratulations to Jason, who will represent the people this week. And Jason is taking the Georgia Tech Yellow Jackets, a 6.5-point home underdog, against my beloved, undefeated Duke Blue Devils. So, Jason, good luck. I hope you lose.
17: I'm sure you
3: do. But good luck, Jason. And if you pick correctly and the Yellow Jackets defeat the Blue Devils, you will win a pair of tickets to see Sting at the Truth on Tuesday, October 20th.
17: You know, that place I saw, because it just opened up, didn't it? Yeah, maybe
3: yes.
17: Some weeks ago. But man, they showed on the news, I think it was yesterday or the night before, the line. And this morning they showed it, actually. The line to get in that place this weekend, boy, it was long.
3: It looks like a cool spot.
17: Yeah, it does look like a cool
3: spot. There are,
17: yeah.
3: And there are some good shows coming to the spot. Looking at their upcoming shows, it looks like Jack White on Friday.
17: Okay.
3: Limp Bizkit on Sunday.
17: The Bizkit.
3: I like that. Yeah. Foster the People next week. The Chicks.
18: Ooh.
17: The Chicks,
3: yeah,
18: okay.
3: Oh, the Smashing Pumpkins,
17: all right.
3: That's a
18: It's
17: a who's who, huh?
3: They're getting some good. They're getting some good, good acts there. I'm gonna have to check this out. So, Jason, good luck. If you win, you will be heading to the Truth later this month to see Sting. And because we took a little bit longer on silly underdog picks because we were spending so much time yelling at Chris, yeah, and justifiably so. That'll do it for us today on the program. Tomorrow, an abbreviated version of DVD from 3 to 5 because the Predators play at 6 against the Montreal Canadiens. Pregame will start at 5 tomorrow right here on 102.5 The Game. Mitch Light of The Athletic expected to join us. Elliot Freeman of Sportsnet expected to join us. So we'll talk college football. We'll talk some NHL and Predators. We'll, of course, talk about the Tennessee Titans. But for everybody out there who's listening, first of all, thank you, as always, for listening. Have a wonderful evening. We will talk to you tomorrow at 3.
17: Be loved, love on your people. Have a safe, blessed, and wonderful day. I love you. The team loves you. Hear that music. Don't you forget about us, because we will not forget about you. Be on back on these airwaves starting at 3 p.m. with an abbreviated show from 3 to 5. But as I always say, we're going to be talking and
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7: I'm Ed Benkin. We start with the baseball playoffs on ESPN Radio there. Moving to the bottom of the 8th in Chicago. The Guardians trying to stay alive against the White Sox, now leading 7-3. Cleveland has just tacked on 2 more runs in the 8th. In Atlanta, the Dodgers and Braves are tied at 1. Atlanta's run coming on a wild pitch. Los Angeles' run coming on an error. LA try to finish off that series. Coming up in about an hour, it's the Yankees and the Rays in the Bronx, with Tampa up 2 games to none. And tonight at 10 Eastern, it's the Brewers at the Padres. Milwaukee up 2-1. San Diego closer Mason Miller is back on the team's roster after going on the paternity list. All baseball playoff games can be heard on ESPN Radio. NFL news, Washington quarterback Jaden Daniels was a full participant in practice as he hopes to return from an elbow injury when the Commanders face the Giants on Sunday. Meanwhile, the Ravens acquired offensive lineman Cam Jurgens in a trade with the Eagles. ESPN's Jason Kelsey said Jurgens should benefit from a change of scenery.
4: I'm excited for him to be able to go back to the center position, right? He's playing out of position, not playing the best football and up to his standard. Goes down with a concussion, so he gets to kind of get a fresh start in Baltimore. You know, as a guy that meant a lot to the Philadelphia Eagles, won a Super Bowl, played through injury.
7: Eagles get a fifth-round pick in 2027 and a second-round pick in 2028. Vikings receiver Justin Jefferson says he is optimistic he will be able to return to action and play this Sunday against the Saints. The Chargers will be playing the Broncos looking for their first win. Pro Bowl tackle Joe Alt is expected to miss Sunday's game as he continues to deal with the neck injury. That according to the NFL Network's Ian Rappaport.
12: 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Kyle Long of CBS, Jeff Saturday of ESPN will join us. 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

0: welcome to the Hoop Collective podcast. We talk about the NBA, which today is the Pacific Division. Joining us from one of the hubs of the Pacific Division in Sacramento is Anthony Slater.
1: It's kind of a bleak time for California basketball. We're about to unveil that, but if you really think about it, I don't know a bleaker collective time for the four teams since I've been around them.
0: Along those lines, joining us from Dallas, Texas, Ben, actually, you're in Los Angeles right now.
2: I'm in another one of the hubs.
0: Yeah, that's right. We're all in the Pacific Division lay of the land right now. As I ask this to you, Ben McMahon, can you tell me who the current Pacific Division champion is?
2: Howdy, partners. You keep on trying to get me with this. I'm going to say it's the Los Angeles Lakers.
0: And you are correct.
1: Proud. Did they win like 52 games or something?
2: I think it was 53, was it not? Yeah.
0: Despite Luka's late injury, mid-season injury and then another late injury, they were able to overcome and claim the Pacific Division. 53 wins.
1: I believe I heard that was the most regular season wins for a Luka Doncic team ever, which is kind of crazy considering he's made the finals.
0: Great stat.
1: It's also, I would say, credit to J.J. Redick. He has seemed to like squeeze out regular season wins.
2: I mean, well, he's got a playoff win without Luka in uniform, a playoff series win.
0: J.J.'s done well. I think J.J. has acquitted himself very well. I think I'll tell you one thing. Whether it's in Los Angeles, I think J.J. Redick's going to coach in the league for a long time. A long time. If he wants to.
2: I was going to say, unless he just drives himself so crazy. This well, is, that broadcasting gig wasn't bad.
0: I know. Will the winner of this year's Pacific Division title win 53 games or, in fact, 50 games, Slater?
1: I would take the under 53. I would take the defending champion Lakers to probably be the champs again. But what's their, I mean, y'all probably done some Vegas over-unders at this point.
2: Their over-under was in the mid-40s.
0: Yeah, I'm just saying, last year, all these Western teams got to, or at least most of them, got to play Utah four times. And all those East teams that were tanking,
2: Memphis was tanking hard. There were some, they weren't alone.
0: Memphis was tanking so hard.
2: Yeah.
0: Well, I don't know if Memphis is going to win that many more games this year, but they're not going to be trying to lose.
2: Right.
0: Okay. So let's start with the Lakers, Slater. Very different roster. They won 53 games and turned over a big chunk of their roster. I have a basic question here. Walker Kessler, we know, fits with Luka. It was premium choice. Obviously, they paid a premium to get him two swaps, $130 million. They re-signed Austin Reeves. The other acquisitions that they made, Quentin Grimes, Colin Sexton, Mamu Svili. Do those guys fit with Luka?
2: He asked you, Slater.
0: Well, go ahead. You're the Luka expert.
1: Mamu
0: I should have
1: can
0: asked
1: shoot.
0: You. I should have asked you, McMahon. My bad.
1: Yeah, McMahon could maybe relate it to some of those Dallas teams that Luka kind of dragged their talent further than we would have predicted. I think in a vacuum, you could say each player has his own skill set that could help Luka. Right, Mamu, because he's a bigger player who can shoot it. That's helpful. Quentin Grimes, I think, is a nice little 3-and-D piece. I think he's going to be a little higher on their pecking order than he probably should be. Played with Luka, right? So there's a little bit of history.
2: Very briefly, half a season.
1: Yeah, Colin Sexton, he's a fine little like bench scorer at his price tag, but at the same time, did this team need to use that price tag for another like go get it score when they have, the team's built around Luka and Austin Reeves? So the collective doesn't necessarily fit, even though I think almost every player you can make an argument, decent value contracts, I guess, ish.
2: Quentin Grimes is certainly a three. The D, he's got a reputation for being a good defender. The Dallas coaches did not share that opinion. Yeah, I'll just be real honest with you. They felt like he was pretty overrated defensively. He needs to prove that wrong in the Lakers, or with the Lakers. And the things you need to surround Luka with, are another legitimate playmaker. Boom. They've got Austin Reeves. They've got great chemistry. Check.
0: Yeah, he was already there, just for the record.
2: Right. A rim-protecting, rim-running big man. That's why they went out and got Walker Kessler. I'll give that a check. I will also say Kessler needs to be a much better screener than he had been in Utah. Like, he needs to focus on that aspect of the job. That's going to be awfully important. And I still think he needs to improve defensively. He's a great shot blocker. Can you be a great defensive anchor? There's a difference. He needs to be a great defensive anchor. Length, athleticism, and shooting. You can argue they got the shooting part. This is not a team that has length and athleticism on the wings. And how they're going to get it at this point, I don't know. Who's their best on-ball defender?
1: I mean, Matisse Thybulle, you know, theoretically.
2: You're right. They got but he's
1: Zaire Williams.
0: They're hoping for these minimum signings to help. How does hoping for minimum signings to help work? I mean, you know, it's sometimes.
2: I think that was a good swing for them because he is a really good defender. The problem is the problems that he solves on the defensive end, is he creating more problems on the offensive end? Because let's be honest, you're playing 4-on-5 offensively, and teams don't guard him.
1: Yeah, I mean, at the risk of triggering the Brian Windhorst, Jonathan Kuminga clock, I mean, they went after Kuminga hard this summer, which told you they know how, you know, thin they were at the power forward position, right? They made the same pitch that the Timberwolves did, like, come please be the starting power forward. So they're going to have to try to patch it without him, with what I mentioned, Zaire Williams, Matisse Thybulle.
0: How did you feel about Kuminga's explanation for choosing Minnesota over the Lakers?
1: Jonathan Kuminga, I know him pretty well. Like, he's just like extremely diplomatic. I didn't take anything from his press conference with any like type of like real like substance to it. I know he said the winning culture thing, but that was just like the boilerplate like term that he got to the next question with, if I'm being honest.
0: I understand. Honestly, you know, he had talked to the Bulls. The Bulls didn't have the money to offer him. Didn't have the money to offer him the $6 million that he got in Minnesota. They would have had to pay him less, I'm pretty sure. People keep talking about the Lakers and Wolves, but from what I understand, the Bulls were right there. Like, he could have gone to the Bulls.
1: Portland came in late too.
0: Portland, that's right.
1: Yeah.
0: Yeah. Mm-hmm. Anyway,
1: but we can talk about him on another conversation.
2: More Kuminga content coming soon.
0: subscribe.
1: You know who feels more on the clock than anybody in Lakerland right now, to me, is Pelinka. You know, obviously you have the ownership situation that continues to shift and evolve. So you just wonder, you know, who new ownership will want, you know, long-term leading the team. But also, he threw out a bunch of what you would seem like desperation type contracts this summer. I'm looking at him. Kessler Edwards, 4-129 player option. Mamos Vanley,
2: Kessler Edwards, Walker Kessler.
0: Boy, if
2: Walker
0: he had Kessler. Signed Kessler Edwards to that contract, he would have been fired. No offense to Kessler Edwards.
1: Mamos Vanley, 452 player option. 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That is just monstrous long-term money.
0: Maybe it's just because he's a former agent, but the player option, somebody's going to stop giving out player options. The team that stops handing out player options on every contract is going to benefit. Somebody at some point will remember that, but I'll move on.
2: And the role players getting four-year deals is really interesting, because that absolutely bucks the trend. Like, you're not seeing a lot of guys that are not star caliber players getting four-year deals.
0: Four-year deals with player options.
2: Yeah. And again, the Sexton thing, I just didn't get that one, to be honest with you. And I see Sexton. I think there's teams where he would fit. The Lakers did need more, you know, creation.
0: All the role players on their whole roster, okay? If they all had 1 year less on their contracts, you would look at them completely differently. I know that's a big if, but like, if Jared Vanderbilt didn't have the player option and he was just an expiring $12 million contract, that's something you could do something with. If if Colin Sexton just had the 1 year, $9 million deal, he's hugely incentivized to play well this year. And Vanderbilt and Sexton together are $21 million. You know, if Grimes is on a 3 year deal instead of four, if Mamu's on a 3 year deal instead of, now look, they got to win, you know, they're in some cases negotiating against other teams that, you know, they got to try to win. But I'm just saying, like, it's like every guy on their contract, every guy that they signed this year, and Vanderbilt was signed a couple years ago, but still signed by Palinka. Every contract is a year too long. The only guy whose contract I wish was a year longer is Lucas.
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15: Who's yet to win a championship? There starts to be a weight that comes along with that. And he's about at that point in his career.
0: remind me, so the, you, one of the things that you have, as especially seeing Luka in this kind of shape, you have, you're going to be watching is the Luka dunks. So just as a reminder, let's establish this right now. Last year, Luka had four dunks. The year before he had zero, the year before he had one, the year before he had one. Actually, I take that back.
2: Yeah, he had two a couple years before that.
0: The 1 year he got traded. He has not had more than four dunks since 22-23, and his career high is 25 as a rookie. What are you seeing this Luka, looking at him? What do you, you are watching the dunks. What do you think?
2: We set an over-under on this, and I took the over at 7.5. Yes, we did.
0: Jackson, I forgot which pot it was, what did we do it? What was the number?
2: Oh, 7.5.
16: Yes, it was set at 7.5 on our August 28th episode.
0: God, it was just like a month ago, and I made the bet.
2: You bet.
16: Yes, yes. You're both involved.
0: What did I bet?
1: Who has the under?
2: Wendy has a, you bet dinner, and Wendy took the under. Now, what's interesting is,
0: not because I don't think he can do it. I just think that it's not something, you know, I don't think he's looking for dunks.
2: Interestingly, I just think that he's leaner. He's going to be, and just the dunks are, he'll be a little bit more explosive. He'll be a little bit quicker. I just think you're going to have the most athletic version of Luka that you've had since he was, a rookie. And the dunks aren't even that important of a stat. It's just a measure of kind of like, okay, he's a little bit more athletic. What's interesting is despite the fact that Luka has barely dunked, he's been one of the best finishers in the league in the restricted area year over year over year. And that's a combination of just the finesse and the touch and the craft that he has in his game. And
0: how about 6'8", 200 whatever pounds? Like that's...
2: Yeah, like skinny Luka is 240, okay? And just the fact that he bullies people just to get in position to finish. But again, we talked about this last month with relatively low expectations for the Lakers. Who, Jackson, what was their over under again? I think it was 45 and a half. You got it right
0: by
2: here.
0: By the way, I've got the restricted area. So restricted area is 3 feet. Okay, inside 3 feet. You see what his restricted area shooting percentage was last year?
2: It's like in the high 60s.
0: Oh, no. I mean, basketball reference. Now, 2 years ago, he shot 72. That's really good.
2: That's elite. What did he shoot last year?
0: It's 83%.
2: I mean, it's insane. That's like what you would expect from a lob threat.
1: That's what you get from the centers that he plays with. He also gives them about 83%.
2: Right. And that, like, that for a guy who the vast majority of those are off the dribble layups, and like, that's just an insane number. Like, the guy, offensive skill wise, it's a real short list of dudes we've seen that are at his level.
0: Luka, you were at 83% in the restricted area last year. He would say, getting fouled?
2: Yeah. No way. It was 100%.
0: Yeah. No way. It was 83. It was 100.
1: Luka, if you dunk 8 times, you get McMahon a dinner, and he'll keep it to 7. It'll be like the technical game where you get right up into it.
0: Yes.
2: No question about it.
0: He'll have a 7th dunk, like, you know, March 2nd, and then that's it. All lays it in.
1: Yeah, he's shooting fast break layups. It don't matter.
2: The other thing with Luka being as lean as he is now is, you know, you're talking about it's a conditioning thing. And why has he been as abysmal defensively as he's been at times? A lot of it's been fatigue or a lack of effort because he's tired or is just not quick enough to move his feet. This should be as good of a defensive season as Luka's had. And like, look, he has some, there are things Luka does very well defensively. People don't want to hear it, but the Mavericks, you know, the year they went to the finals, the final quarter of that year, they were the number one defense in the league. The year they went to the West Finals, they were 7th in the league in defense. Like, Luka, as an off-ball defender, when he's locked in, can be very good because he's strong, because he rebounds.
0: His defensive performance his last full year in Dallas was excellent. And unfortunately, that has set the standard for what you expect from him, and he has not equaled that.
15: Well, and he's, you know, he's got, although the Lakers have overachieved what you thought they'd be defensively, you know, he's got really good hands. He's got really good instincts.
0: Hey, we talk about crediting J.J. Redick. The Lakers improved, maybe not exactly, but the Lakers improved month by month defensively. One of the big reasons why they got to 53 wins was that they got better and better and better as the season went along. And J.J. like built in some zones that created some things. Like, the Lakers were a competent defensive team by the end of the season.
1: True, but part of that issue was you had Marcus. That issue now is no more Marcus Smart, no more Rui Hachimura, no more LeBron. You know, so many.
2: I'm not sure LeBron was helping too much on the defensive end.
1: By the time he was playing, like, you know, remember he like had to, when he throttled back some of the offense, like he was still having like bursts of defense, I think. And the brains are always there.
0: When you talk to scouts, they say if LeBron plays the role in Philly that he played in with the Lakers last year, that Philly will thrive with him playing that role. If that's the role he's willing to keep playing in Philly.
1: I would just say the last thing I wanted to say on the Lakers was Doncic and Reeves played. This is the case for them to be at least a really good regular season team. They played 41 games together last year, 30-11 in those 41 games, 118.5 offensive rating in their 1,092 minutes when they're on the floor together.
0: I absolutely think the Lakers are going to get a lot of regular season wins. I think there will be, I think Reeves and Doncic will be, that's a powerhouse duo, at least in the regular season.
2: If it's 50 something, then I think Luka will have a legitimate MVP case.
0: Agree, absolutely. There's you know, if he stays healthy, the numbers he's going to put up and the games that I think the Lakers are going to win, I think he will be a strong MVP candidate. And by the way, he should be at this point. Like, it's, you know, last year the injury derailed him. Are the Warriors, Slater, are the Warriors good enough to finish second in the Pacific Division this year?
2: Can you damn the Warriors with some faint praise?
1: I was going to say, by process of elimination.
0: Well, I mean, you're talking about the Clippers, Suns, and Kings are the other options.
1: Yeah. Should we build out the best case, worst case Warriors? I mean, I think we know the worst case, like old guys are hurt, blah, blah, blah. But best case is Kristaps Porzingis plays, what, 50, 60 games? He really does a lot for them that they haven't had. The 7-footer who can rim protect and can shoot the three, spread the floor the way they need the floor spread from the five position, particularly with Draymond out there. So you just get a healthier than expected Kristaps Porzingis season. Jimmy Butler, we'll see where he's at in his rehab. He's going to be just doing individual stuff when camp opens. But, you know, you're talking maybe January, February. Can you get 35-ish Jimmy Butler games down the stretch? We can get into their trade, you know, possibilities, where they could jolt their team at some point in the middle of the season. I think, you know, I'm already hearing very good reports about Yaxel behind the scenes on some of these like pickup games and some of the stuff, like 24-year-old. He's turning 24 this month. Like, he should be mid-prime ready. But everything about him,
0: why wouldn't the oldest team in the league draft the oldest rookie? Come on. That's
1: So if he's 32 minutes of like high production, 6'9" wing, it's like, man, that's really something that they needed.
2: Yaxel is significantly older than Jalen Duren, who one of the big stories of the summer has been Jalen Duren in an all-out brawl with the Pistons on his second contract.
1: Yeah, look, he's older than Kuminga.
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0: does it again. Grand slam for Ben Rice, and the Yankees blow it open. What a night for Rice. And he has put together an extraordinary night.
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2: Hi there and welcome in on this Wednesday night. 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New York finds itself in a must-win at home tonight, thanks in part to a disastrous performance in the field in Game 2 in Tampa Bay.
3: Swinging a ground ball, third base, McMahon boots it, and it's into shallow left field. Lombard picks it up and has no play, and Yandy Diaz is safe at first base. 2-2 pitch, and it's a chopper to short. Lombard up the middle, backhand flip to second one, a falling throw to first, and it gets away from Garcia. Here comes Diaz in to score. And chaos ensues on the base pass as Caminero goes headfirst into second base. He's in there safely. Chisholm tried to go the extra mile. He threw it away from Garcia at first. And in the bottom of the first, it's the Rays up 1-0 over the Yankees. And the pitch. Swing and a bouncing ball towards short. Lombard gobbles it and has no play. Caminero headfirst dive across home. And the Rays lead it 3-1 in the bottom of the fifth inning. Simpson safe at first. McMahon's playing back. Simpson doesn't run. It's a poke ball on the ground toward shortstop. Lombard up with it. Throws to first. And it's dropped at first base by Garcia. And Chandler Simpson rounded third and retreated to the bag.
2: So four errors committed by the Yankees on Monday night, three in the first inning. Tampa Bay would go on to win it 5-2 and is one win away from a trip to the ALCS. Nick Martinez goes for Tampa Bay tonight, and that brings us to our trivia question brought to you by Lids. Looking to bench that tired cap? Shop the newest MLB collection from 47 brand featuring the iconic Big Time Hitch, only in store at Lids. Martinez, the fourth pitcher in Rays history to win 15 or more games in his first season with the club. Who are the three others? Another note on Martinez, he's 2-2, a 2.93 ERA in nine appearances at Yankee Stadium. Max Fried counters in the must-win for New York. Yankee skipper Aaron Boone making a couple of lineup changes. Anthony Volpe replacing Jazz Chisholm Jr. at second base and hitting seventh. Jose Caballero replacing Ryan McMahon at third. He will hit ninth. For much more on tonight's game, let's head to Yankee Stadium in the Bronx. Alongside ESPN MLB analysts Eduardo Perez and Tim Kirkjian, here's our Mike Cousins.
3: Christine, thank you so much. The atmosphere expected to be great here tonight because the season is on the line for the New York Yankees as they face the Tampa Bay Rays with a 2-0 series lead for the Rays, who have the chance to go to the American League Championship Series for just the third time ever. The chill of fall is in the air, and Tim, could not be a bigger moment than this. Let's start with the Yankees because they've got to win tonight, and they have been so far outplayed in every facet of this series by Tampa Bay, but they've got faith with Max Fried on the mound and a very different looking lineup than games one and two.
4: Absolutely. Fried was really good in game two of the wild card series against the Red Sox, and the anticipation is he'll be just as good. He is so good when he's right that the Rays made a lineup change. Chandler Simpson is not in there because Max Fried has such effectiveness against certain left-handed hitters, and because he has such a pickoff move, some of that speed is going to be taken away from the Rays. So a lot falls on Max Fried, but he's been here a bunch of times before.
3: Eduardo, the Rays have lost their last seven postseason games trying to snap that here tonight, which could give themselves a little bit of rest before the next round if they can pull it off.
5: Yeah, they haven't been good on the road, right? But you know what? The one thing that they have been good is playing against the New York Yankees, and they know how to play them. They know how to play in this ballpark as well. Now, they just had them for a four-game series, including a double dip in September, and they faced Max Fried as well. So this is a team that understands really well how to do things, and Kevin Cash has his team prepared. The good news for Tampa Bay is they took care of business there. And when you're going against an ace like a Max Fried, that takes the pressure a little bit off those players. But the interesting thing, Tim, I believe is, will he be able to get the swing and miss when he needs it? And that the sweeper, I

0: I think is going to have to play a huge part in the success tonight of Max Fried and the New York Yankees.
1: And the Yankees changed their lineup, of course. Anthony Volpe will be at second base today. Jose Caballero will be at third base. They moved a bunch of people around. Spencer Jones, who hit fourth in the first two games, is hitting eighth today. Ben Rice is hitting second. Trent Grisham has been moved to the leadoff spot. Everyone was screaming, including Eduardo, you're going to have to do something with the lineup because they scored two runs in two games. Well, Aaron Boone made several changes.
0: Yeah, several changes that a lot of people thought should have been done for game two. And, you run into Drew Rasmussen in game one. Everybody gets it. Maybe it was the pitcher, not the hitters. But, man, they need protection from hitters 3, 4, and 5 tonight. The 3, 4, and 5 hitters, to put it in perspective, Tim, and you said it many a times in game two, 0-for-22 with 7 strikeouts.
1: And tonight, Nick Martinez will be pitching for the Rays. He won 15 games in his first year with them, and he's become the leader of the team. They call him El Presidente. And not only did he win 15 games, he grew up, he went to school at Fordham, 4 miles from here. So he's pitching in a ballpark, his first postseason start, where he used to go to when he was in college.
0: Yeah, and when he was in college, he got kicked out of Yankee Stadium. And now he's back and he's on the bump trying to take care of the New York Yankees, who have lost the last 3 times that they have been eliminated. It's been right here at home.
2: So instead of Nick Martinez yelling at the fans, it'll be the fans yelling at him tonight here at Yankee Stadium. Season on the line. Yankees need to win. And if the Rays do, they are on to the American League Championship Series. A huge game, Christine, tonight here in the Bronx.
3: News, notes, and scores. This is the Leadoff.
4: ALDS game number 3, Guardians White Sox. Cleveland facing a 1-0 deficit in a must-win. Scored more runs in the third inning today than in the first 2 games of the series combined.
5: The pitch. Swing and Kwan lines it sinking in left center that falls in for a hit. Around third, here comes Bazzano racing to the plate. Relay throw way offline from Colson Montgomery. Backing up behind the plate, Hudson keeping the runner at second base. Rocchio and Stephen Kwan goes the other way. An RBI single to tie it. The Guardians have pulled even. It's 1-1 here in the third. 1-2 on Adele. 2 outs, bases loaded. The pitch. Swinging a ground ball past first, fair. Down the right field line, rolls toward the corner. Kwan is in. Here comes Ramirez. Around third, chase to Lauder. He will come all the way home. Adele driving, diving into third base. A 3-run bases clearing triple, and it's 4-1 Cleveland.
4: Chicago cut into that Cleveland lead, bottom 4.
5: Griffin throws. Swing, line drive, left center field. That falls for a hit, cut off by Kwan. Around third, here comes Mydrop. Peters racing into second base. An RBI double. 4-2 Cleveland.
4: Bottom 6, the Guardians star third baseman flashing some leather to keep his team's lead at 2.
5: The pitch, hit sharp. The payoff pitch. Swing and a line drive. Caught at third base by Ramirez that dropped it. Picks it up, spins around, throws to first, and he gets Vargas. What an effort by Ramirez. A dive toward the hole. Had it in his glove, and it rolled out when he hit the ground. Picked it up, spun around like he was on a lazy Susan over there at third base.
4: And at the plate, Ramirez made things a little more comfortable for the Guardians' top 8.
5: Sandlin, the pitch. Swing off the end of the bat, loop toward left, slicing toward foul ground, a long run. Gritchick dives, can't make the catch. Rolls past him, it was just fair. 2 runs are in. Racing to third, Jose Ramirez. A 2-run triple, 7-3 Cleveland.
4: Cleveland went on to win it 9-3. Game 4 at the White Sox tomorrow, the start to be determined. NLDS game number 4, Braves at home to the Dodgers. Have to win or their season's over. Got on the board first, thanks to a miscue from Dodgers righty Tyler Glasnow.
6: Glasnow with the 0-2. Bounced up there. Knocked down in front of the plate. Here comes Harris. He's going to score standing up. What a great read by Michael Harris, the second, to make it 1-0 Atlanta. The pitch skipped off the catcher, Smith, about 7-8 feet in front of home plate. And Harris, he broke like a lightning bolt from third.
4: Dodgers and Braves tied at 1 in the bottom of the 5th inning. Final game of our MLB postseason doubleheader. Brewers up 2-1 at the Padres. NLDS game 4 coverage at 9:30 Eastern. Milwaukee trying to end a 12-game road playoff losing streak. Stat of the day brought to you by hands-free Skechers Slip-ins Aeroburst, high-performance running shoes that cut through the wind. Coming up next on the Baseball Tonight pregame show presented by Grainger, what manager Aaron Boone's lineup changes do for the Yankees in a must-win. 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
19: And they're headed to the ALCS.
4: I'm Christine Lisi. The Baseball Tonight pregame show is presented by Granger. Bouchon be on the call on ESPN Radio. Those 2017 Yankees, the last team to overcome a 2-0 deficit in a best-of-five series, doing so against Cleveland. The 2026 Yankees are hoping to start a similar postseason series comeback at home tonight in Game 3. First pitch for Tampa Bay in New York, 23 minutes away. Through the first two games of the series, only three Yankees players have hits: Cody Bellinger, Ben Rice, Austin Wells. Did you know the Yankees are the fourth team in MLB history to have three or fewer players record hits over the first two games of a postseason series, the last being the Cardinals against the Nationals in the 2019 NLCS. Did You Know is brought to you by Gusto, the all-in-one payroll and benefits software built for small businesses. That's GUSTO.com. Rice enters tonight's game with four home runs in four games this postseason, ninth player in big league history to hit four or more homers in his first four games of a postseason. He sat down earlier today with Tim and Mike.
19: Christine, thanks so much. Ben, it's a really weird night tonight where baseball's got this long season. You start in February down in Florida, and it comes down to potentially the end of the season tonight. You guys hope to be able to force it to tomorrow, but what is that like knowing that all of the work you put in since the spring comes down to winning one game tonight?
20: Yeah, it's a different kind of feel just throughout the day in general, different kind of energy. We know our backs are against the wall right now, so, I mean, we control our own destiny here. It's up to us to fight our way out of it.
1: How do you guys feel knowing that you have Max Fried going and he's pitched a bunch of these games?
20: Yeah, I mean, Fried's done it for us all year. Just a great pitcher. There's really no one else we'd rather have out there.
19: My cousin Tim Kirchen with Ben Rice, the DH for the Yankees. We're trying to figure out, I think Yankees fans want to know as well, what the difference has been between the offense, where you scored 18 against the Red Sox in those two games here in the Bronx, versus one in the two games against the Rays down in Florida.
20: Yeah, I think, you know, part of it, of course, you know, Rasmussen was, I mean, he was on top of his stuff that first game, real sharp. You know, had some solid swings with nothing to show for it, which can happen. But hats off to him. You know, he executed his game plan and then Baker shut us down, of course. And then, I mean, I think Peralta, you know, honestly, more of the same. I think we just got to find a way to keep putting together quality at bats, find a way to get any guys on base any way we can, so that way we can, you know, wreak some havoc on the bases and manufacture some runs, because it's not always going to be easy.
1: Ben, what's it like for you to be the only Yankee ever to have two multi-homer games in the same postseason? This is a rich history here. You're the only one to do that. How does that, what do you think about that?
20: Yeah, that's cool to hear. I mean, but with that being said, you know, it doesn't really mean a whole lot unless we go all the way. So as far as I'm concerned, it doesn't really matter. It'd be just a footnote on the postseason. So we just got to, you know, focus on the task at hand, and that's to win the game tonight and then continue to take each step we need to win the World Series.
19: And last one for you here is, you bat in different spots in the lineup. Sometimes you're first. Tonight you're second. How does the game evolve for you differently when you're watching somebody have that first at bat versus when you have the first at bat?
20: Yeah, I mean, not a lot changes. I mean, you know, of course, Grish has batted in the leadoff spot a lot for us this year. You know, really, honestly, the only difference is when I get in there, there's already a hole dug out for my back foot. So, yeah, I always told Grish, hey, now I know where to stand because of you. So, but yeah, I mean, in all honesty, like, the approach doesn't change. Grish is going to go up there, give us a good at bat at the top of the order like he always has, and I'll be happy to come after him.
19: Ben, thanks so much. Good luck.
20: All right. Thanks, guys.
4: Ben Rice with Mike and Tim. I'm Christine Lisi. You're listening to the Baseball Tonight pregame show on ESPN Radio and the ESPN app. First pitch for the Rays and Yankees in 19 minutes. Nick Martinez and Max Fried. Let's welcome in ESPN New York host and Yes Network play-by-play announcer Michael Kay. Michael, Yankees manager Aaron Boone announcing a pair of changes to the lineup for tonight. Anthony Volpe for Jazz Chisholm Jr. at second. Jose Caballero for Ryan McMahon at third. So what do you think these changes do for them tonight?
21: Well, I think it gives you a little bit of a spark. You know, it probably wasn't the wise thing to do to run out the same nine again, which they could have, because it's a right-handed starter on the mound for the Rays. But you got to change something up. I mean, other than Rice and Wells, I think in the series, the rest of the lineup has one hit. And, you know, we could talk about the bad defense in Game 2, which was atrocious, but they're not scoring. I mean, Ben Rice with the two home runs, and then they got shut out in Game 1. So you've got to do something different, and he did a couple of things different tonight. We'll see how it pays off.
4: Who do you think needs to step up most offensively?
21: Obviously, you want to see Bellinger get big hits, and he almost did in game two with the ball that went to the wall with the bases loaded, but it's a game of inches, and that time it was a couple of feet. He's an important part of their offense. Luis Garcia Jr., also a very important part of their offense. So those are two guys that back up Ben Rice. So if they're going to pitch around Ben Rice, those guys have to make them pay. So I look at them as very key. And also, Christine, from 3-7 in the order, there's been nothing, absolutely nothing, against the Rays. I mean, that part of the order has to go a little bit against the pitcher and put people on base to put pressure on them.
4: Michael, you touched on it. How do you see the team responding to that rough performance in the field? That was shocking to watch. It was like game five of the 2024 World Series all over again.
21: Yeah, it was. I mean, obviously, you'd expect them to respond, but Christine, to be totally honest, you wouldn't expect them to have an inning like that, right, like they had in the first and the fifth in game two. I mean, it's got to be better. You've got to play a cleaner game. Now, most of the time in any baseball game, you want to have 27 outs, but against this team, the Tampa Bay Rays, it's imperative because they are going to take advantage of every mistake you made. And I know there were only four errors on the board at the end of game two, but there are at least eight or nine mistakes when you count those four errors in there that just made the game longer, made it more of a challenge for Cam Schlittler. You've got to play a clean game against the Rays, and you would hope that that's the way the Yankees respond, but only time will tell.
4: What do you think the Yankees need from Max Fried tonight?
21: Well, you'd like to see him go six. I think everybody obviously is available. This is all hands on deck. There could be no tomorrow. So, I mean, you might even see Gerrit Cole out there. You know, Aaron Boone was asked about it, and he said, we'll see. So Gerrit Cole is not scheduled to pitch any of the remaining two if they win tonight. So if he could give them an inning, he could give them an inning. And I think Carlos Rodon, who's scheduled to start tomorrow, he might also be a factor. You have to use everybody. And then people would say, well, who are you going to pitch tomorrow? Well, there will be no tomorrow unless you win today. So you have to use everybody that you can. And I think if Max Fried gives them six, they've certainly got enough to cover the other nine outs.
4: The opposing pitcher tonight, Michael, went to your alma mater, Nick Martinez. He went to Fordham. How do you see him doing against the Yankees tonight?
21: Well, you know what? There's a part of me, you want to see a Ram do well, but I'd like to see a longer series. So maybe they could lose and then Nick Martinez does well. He's had a great, great season, and he's had a great second part of his career. You know, he has a really amazing changeup, which has reverse splits, and that's why it made sense with the Yankees putting the three extra right-handers into the game. But I don't think Nick Martinez is going to be a guy that's going to be overcome by the enormity of the game or the size of the crowd. So I think he'll give you a Nick Martinez game, and you know, maybe the Yankees could score on him a couple of runs, and that would be you know, more than they had in game one. And you hope that Max Fried pitches very, very well.
4: Michael, what is the biggest strength, in your opinion, of this Rays team? I know they do so many things well. One win away from a trip to the ALCS.
21: I think their defense is extraordinary. I said this before, and people kind of say, really? And I think Taylor Walls is one of the best defensive shortstops I've ever seen. There's not a play that he doesn't make, and everything is done perfectly, and he has an unerring arm. I just think all around the diamond, they play clean baseball. I hope that doesn't sound like a cop-out. Their offense is good, the top three, very good, and then they do the little things. But for the most part, they push the envelope. They only keep it the 27 outs. They play the game in a really smart, intuitive way, and there's something to be said for that.
4: How much does being back home help the Yankees?
21: It should help. I mean, that place in St. Pete is a house of horrors,
4: yes,
21: for the Yankees, and has been for a long time. And, you know, they won so many games in the Trop, so that's a real home field advantage for them. But the Yankees are going to have to figure out two things if they're going to try to come back in the series. If they come back in the series, they're going to have to defeat Drew Rasmussen, and then they're going to have to win a game in St. Pete. So when you lose the first two, you put yourself behind the eight ball, and the Yankees have certainly done that.
4: Michael, thank you so much.
21: My pleasure, Christine.
4: ESPN New York host and Yes Network play-by-play announcer Michael Kay. I'm Christine Lisi. This is Baseball Tonight on ESPN Radio and the ESPN app. First pitch for the Rays and Yankees, 14 minutes away. Nick Martinez and Max Fried. And now the answer to our trivia question. Martinez is the fourth pitcher in Rays history to win 15 or more games in his first season with the club. Who are the three others? Ryan Yarbrough, who won 16 games in 2018. Charlie Morton, a 16-game winner in 2019. And Zach Eflin, who won 16 games in 2023. Coming up next on the Baseball Tonight pregame show presented by Grainger, the mindset of the Rays on the verge of a trip to the ALCS. 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
31: First pitch for the Rays and Yankees in 7 minutes. Tampa Bay's up 2-0 in a division series for the second time in franchise history and is seeking to move on to the ALCS for the first time in 6 years and the third overall time in the history of that franchise. Closer Ryan Baker spoke before the game with Tim and Mike.
19: Christine, thanks so much. We're here in the Rays dugout with closer Brian Baker. The first thing we want to know is what it was like for you going out in front of 40,000 at the Trop in games one and two, and what that was like, given that those were some of the biggest crowds in the history of that venue.
3: Yeah, I mean, it's pretty special. It's kind of hard to take it all in whenever you're working. But, you know, in the last 24 hours, I've been able to reflect on a little bit.